0: stress is now impacting Australians earning six figures. The report by Everybody's Home reveals people earning $130,000 a year spend over a third of their weekly income on rent. Spokesperson May Azizi says limits would help reduce rapidly growing prices.
1: There's one part of the country where rent growth is actually stabilising. That's the ACT, and it's because it has limits on rent increases. Landlords in the ACT aren't allowed to increase rents by more than 10% of CPI. So we would love other states and territories around the country to take a look at that.
0: A second long-nosed fur seal is suspected to have contracted H5 bird flu in South Australia a day after Australia's first case of the virus in a mammal was confirmed. Sophie Landau reports.
2: The SA Primary Industries Department says testing is underway. The seal was at the Pages Conservation Park, two small islands off the Kangaroo Island coast. It's the site of a presumed mass mortality event in birds last week. The islands are an important breeding site for the endangered Australian sea lion, which the Invasive Species Council warns could face an extinction-level event if the disease enters its colonies. On Sunday, a seal from Beachport in the state's southeast became Australia's first confirmed bird flu case in a mammal.
0: Labor frontbencher Pat Conroy says the federal government is working to find the right answer to migration rather than a fast one. At the start of the month, Home Affairs Minister Tony Burke postponed his National Press Club address where he was due to unveil a new migration policy, including sweeping cuts. A new date for the speech is yet to be announced. But Mr. Conroy says the government's policy will be announced when Mr. Burke is ready.
3: I understand some in the community want answers to this yesterday, but this is a very complex area and it's important that we get the answer right rather than we get a fast answer. And that's why Minister Burke is working through this in a serious, considered way, consulting with his colleagues in all of the relevant areas.
0: New South Wales Premier Chris Minns is backing suggestions the Royal Commission on Anti-Semitism and Social Cohesion be given more time to accommodate more witnesses. The Commission is holding its final public hearings this month and is due to release its final report by December the 14th, the first anniversary of the Bondi Beach terrorist attack. There's been criticism that former Federal Treasurer and prominent member of the Australian Jewish community, Josh Frydenberg, will not be called to give evidence. Mr. Minns says it would be good for the Commission to speak to as many people as possible.
4: Now, if we need to go a couple of weeks longer, given that most of the expense was spent setting it up, that would seem to be money well spent because both the federal and the state government are relying on these recommendations to shape some of our policy.
0: Syria's foreign minister and security chiefs have met with an Israeli delegation as tensions between the two countries threaten to boil over. Here's Middle East correspondent Matthew Doran.
5: Syria's repeatedly accused Israel of violating its sovereignty, deploying soldiers into Syrian territory after the fall of the Assad regime in late 2024 and launching strikes deep into the country, including last week's attack on an airbase in Syria's northwest. Israel claims it's protecting its own security with concerns about the new Syrian government and its leaders' roots in extreme Islamist ideology. Syria's foreign minister has called for the resumption of security negotiations between the two sides while noting his country has no trust in Israel, even as he believes the US could influence the course of any talks.
0: The Australian Competition and Consumer Commission is warning nobody is safe from online scams, which are becoming increasingly sophisticated. Today marks the beginning of Scams Awareness Week, and the ACCC says it wants this year's scam victims figure to be much lower than the more than 270,000 recorded last year. In sport, a last-minute penalty has helped Liverpool secure a 2-2 draw away to Newcastle United in the opening weekend of the new English Premier League season. Manchester City beat Bournemouth 2-1, while Brighton smashed Aston Villa 4-0 at home. To the weather, widespread showers or rain areas developing across the western half of the state later in the day. Isolated thunderstorms across the far west and north. A sunny day for Sydney with a top of 22 degrees on the coast and 25 in the west. Right now it's 19 degrees on the coast and it's 17 in Penrith. It's 10:05.
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8: How are you getting on? Nice to be back with you for a new week. When you think about what our frontline emergency services need to do their job safely and well, you might think of PPE, that protective equipment, suits, helmets, steel cap boots, depends on the kind of work they're doing, of course, but what about undies? I'll admit, it's not something I'd ever thought about. In a moment, though, you're going to hear from the New South Wales woman who saw the need, particularly for other women, and decided, well, I'm going to have to do something about that. I've got questions. I reckon you do too. Stay with me to find out all about it. That's on the way for you in the next little while here on ABC New South Wales Mornings. Great to have you on the radio or on ABC Listen. It's the start of a new week in Canberra, of course, in Parliament. That Four Corners episode tonight, have you been hearing about that? Looking into lobbyists and their influence, how that happens in an effort to shine a bit of light on something that, you know, does happen within the rules and regulations, but not perhaps very well understood by you and I who aren't walking those corridors of power. So no doubt that'll be a topic of conversation from tomorrow. Data centres, though, are also on the Prime Minister's agenda for a national cabinet meeting midweek. Have you got one of these data centres on the radar in your part of New South Wales? The Prime Minister wants to settle on some new energy and water rules for these big data centres when he meets with the premiers on Wednesday in that national cabinet meeting. We know certainly Queensland, I think the Northern Territory also not quite sure about the Prime Minister's plans to kind of require them to provide their own power, basically, and a focus on renewables there. The government very keen to protect what kind of social license there might be for data centres by looking at that power and water usage. So we'll see what comes out of that midweek. Also on the agenda for that, the gun buyback scheme and a national plan on family violence. So keep an ear out. Our ABC reporters will certainly have more on that for you as we go through the week. If you are travelling around Coffs Harbour this morning, there's a broken down truck there on the Pacific Highway at Cook Drive, making that busy highway even busier than it already is. It's affecting southbound lanes, so that breakdown seems to have happened at North Boambi Road and stretching right back towards Harbour Drive. So some serious delays there for southbound traffic on the Pacific Highway at Coffs Harbour. Expect some extra travel time through there. I know you might have your local way of getting around it. You can probably expect those roads to be pretty busy as well. Other than that, just Fig Tree, Princess Highway at Arkell Drive, a crash there involving a car and a motorcycle with southbound lanes also affected. 13 past 10 now.
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8: Nice to be with you. Most of us probably don't give a lot of thought to the undies, the underwear that we choose every day. But for people working in high-risk jobs, we're talking emergency services and the military, well, I've learned today that standard underwear doesn't always cut it. It's something Emily Pike realised when she served in the Royal Australian Navy. So she's gone on to create a new product that's now being trialled in Australia and overseas. Emily's here to fill you in. Hi, Emily.
13: Good morning.
8: How did this idea come to you while you were in the Navy?
13: As you mentioned, I served in the Royal Australian Navy for 13 years, and across that service I was quite fortunate to have a very diverse exposure to what a high-risk environment looks like, and that also changed what sort of conditions I was operating in, the types of protective equipment I was wearing, and just throughout that time I identified a critical gap that was quite consistent across many of the uniforms and the equipment that I was wearing, and that is that commercial undergarments, commonly made from synthetic and highly flammable material, it just was never designed for the high-risk conditions.
8: Okay, so we're talking bras and undies, this kind of thing?
13: Yes, yes. So we have a big focus at Undertech on supporting the safety and operational needs of women through breast support and menstruation management, which are the two things that when you're operating within a high-risk environment, so as you mentioned, that's cross-defence, fire and emergency services, also within mining construction sectors such as that, your whole protective ensemble needs to be fire resistant or up to a safety standard, and it's only as strong as its weakest link. So we develop products that provide this support without using the hazardous materials that are commonly used in everyday bras, such as wire, foam, excess elastic, and those synthetic fibers.
8: Right. So it's about avoiding burns if those synthetic materials melt, I guess. Is that the situation, Emily?
13: Yeah, yeah. So there's two components to that. So there is the flammable risk when you're exposed, or there's risk in environments of fire, radiant heat, explosions, electrical hazards. But there's also the design component, which we've put a lot of effort into collaboratively developing these products and trialling them throughout the high-risk workforce before we got them ready for market. And that is that they need to be able to integrate with the existing uniforms and protective equipment that these women are wearing. So if you're wearing heavy body armour, for instance, for long durations, what do the metal clips and the straps and weather seam placement and all of these components, they can turn into pressure points. And the science actually goes a bit beyond that, but we're just, and the gaps in which it can create and putting women more at risk. But we've just started with the most critical gap in the protective ensemble, and that is developing these fire-resistant products that are safe to wear in these environments.
8: So are we talking about wire-free, metal-free bras, Emily, that are designed to prevent those design points that can be difficult?
13: Yeah, so how we've developed our first iteration of this is this product, and we collaboratively engage with our customers to make sure that we're always developing a better version of that based on feedback and what the modern day high-risk workforce looks like, because our equipment and our requirements are always changing. So we've developed the support structures without the use of those hazardous materials, and then with the menstruation management, the Undershield FR menstrual brief, it's about the high absorbency and where that layer covers. And so if you're in a fire suit, for instance, you know, fighting a bushfire that could go for days and you don't have access to clean or sanitary bathrooms to change, it's about providing a product to ensure that you can comfortably still be there without the worries of having to leak or change a product, or and it's reusable, washable, and inherently fire resistant, so it's in the fibre itself.
8: Emily, have issues like this, women are resourceful and determined, and I imagine they will keep doing the job despite the challenges, but are you hopeful that increased comfort and increased attention to menstrual management, for instance, is going to, I guess, encourage more women to move into these jobs that are traditionally male-dominated?
13: Yes, absolutely. So it's about providing the female workforce, which is rapidly growing globally across all high-risk sectors, with PPE that was designed for their anatomical needs. So currently, a lot of high-risk workforces globally still issue scaled-down versions of men's equipment and uniforms. We are starting to see that shift, and we're a part of that shift as well. But it's just ensuring that everyone within your workforce is safe, comfortable, and provided products and gear that enables them to perform at their best.
8: Mm. Okay, so there's trials happening of the current underwear in other countries and local trials on the way too, but you've most recently received $200,000 from the state government to make a second generation of this underwear. What is it that you're working on there?
13: Yes, yes. So we're extremely lucky, and shout out to the New South Wales government investing in women programs. So everything we do is backed by data and research. So we're able to work with our researchers in co-developing what the next iteration of this product looks like. So that would be working with the women it's intended for and designed for, which is very important, because having been the person at the other end of receiving products and just, you know, having to wear them because that's all that we were provided, it's about collaboratively developing to make sure that it meets the comfort requirements as well as the safety requirements. Because a lot of uniform policies also across these sectors say that you mandate that you must wear, every single layer must be fire resistant. And so providing these products as an option to these women operating within these sectors is giving them the opportunity to be safe and compliant if they wish, if they would like to be. So it's I like to say it's like telling us to wear steel cap boots and then not providing them. So a lot of high-risk sectors aren't really compliant with their own uniform policies unknowingly.
12: Yeah, I mean, it's not like you could be checking what kind of underwear someone's wearing when they arrive on the site. But you know, it may be there in the policy, but then what can actually happen in practice, you're saying, has been limited to this point. Emily, I appreciate you telling me more about it. All the best as you work on this next phase. Keep us up to date.
13: Thank you very much for your time.
12: Thank you. Emily Pike there, Royal Australian Navy veteran and creator of that fire-resistant underwear. We're talking bras that don't have, you know, the metal and the synthetics, the underwire, the clasps, what do you call it on the straps? I don't know what they're called. The slidey bits. And then period underwear for women, you know, who might be fighting fires, doing this kind of important work, providing, you know, some of the equipment that they might need to do that job safely and comfortably. What do you reckon? 0487 99 1233. If you have some experience and perspective you want to share there, you can also call on 1300 33 1233. A couple of texts coming in from you on political lobbying. John's in Islington in Newcastle and has checked out the Four Corners lobbying story on the ABC News site this morning. Yeah, there's actually a couple there. I'd recommend you go and have a read ahead of Four Corners tonight. John says, the very idea that lobbying is a logical career path for former politicians and high-ranking officials appears yet again as an example of entitled privilege. John says all lobbyists should be registered. Well, I think they are. It's just that the definition of lobbying maybe doesn't capture some of the industry groups, is what I understand. Captures dedicated lobbying organisations and lobbyists, but then may not include an industry group that maybe, you know, doing what some might consider to be lobbying. 0487 99 1233. If you want to join in on that, in the meantime, I'd recommend you heading to ABC News Online to read more and Four Corners on your TV from 8:30 tonight. It's 18 past 10 on ABC New South Wales. I'm Jenny Marchant. Great to be spending the time with you with a song now. Gosh, does this take you back? The Graceland album from Paul Simon. 1986 was the year. This is one that I grew up with. A lot of memories connected here. Diamonds on the soles of her shoes.

0: Paul Simon, Diamonds on the Soles of Her Shoes. It's 22 past 10 on 1233 ABC Newcastle and ABC New South Wales. Great to be spending the time with you. Laurice Dixon with News Extra shortly.
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0: Wow, 30 years of Australian Story. Can you believe it? It really doesn't feel that long ago to me. Australian Story, of course, a real staple of your Monday night on ABC TV. And Barnaby Joyce, New South Wales politician, very much on the mind this evening, as he will be the subject of tonight's Australian Story. So keep an ear out for that, an eye out for that on the telly.
6: Extra, extra, read all about.
0: Laurice Dixon is here with News Extra. Hello, Laurice.
7: Hi, Jen.
0: What are you looking at? Well, what are you thinking about?
7: You and I are pretty lucky because we start early and finish early in this morning shift. I usually have a pretty good flow of traffic lights, six in the morning. Do you find that as well from your place?
0: Yes. Traffic lights and traffic, not really a problem, congestion, although working as I did at the other end of the day not too long ago, I did find it quite busy around Newcastle and Lake Macquarie suburbs. I will say, though, I have been reminded driving earlier on our roads that people, I think, drive faster and more aggressively earlier in the morning.
7: Yeah, I find that as well.
0: I don't know what it is. They're just in more of a hurry or something.
7: Yeah, and bigger cars to mine. Like I have a little car.
0: Same.
7: You have a similar sort of size car, and I do find the other cars. I'm not going to throw out a particular type of car on the road and stigma that, but a stereotype that I mean. But there are certain people that start work in the mornings that have bigger cars than mine that do whiz past and
0: yeah
7: sit it's right up behind me.
0: It's a thing, I think, in the earlier traffic hours.

0: are you taking a look at traffic-wise?
1: We don't. We all hate being stuck at traffic lights. Yeah. No one likes that. Yeah. And currently, when you pull up at an intersection, Jen, your car is detected by loops under the road surface. I'm learning something new every day. Mm-hmm. And the traffic light cycles through phases before turning green. This has been in place in Australia since the 1950s. Mm-hmm. But in Moreton Bay, up in Queensland, their council is set to be the first area to trial AI technology, AI again, to improve traffic flow and reduce delays at one single intersection later this year. So they're trialling it in a very small spot. So unlike the phase-based system, which I explained before, which we are all used to, this new AI technology does not run on a fixed cycle with the combinations instead determined based on demand. So the camera at this intersection in Moreton Bay will identify objects which will be then fed back before the controller and the AI determine the best sequence based on what they've detected.
0: So like a lot of cars southbound, we need to give them a longer green light, that kind of idea?
1: Yeah, and like if they see a ambulance or an emergency service vehicle approaching, they can plan ahead and detect that and say, we need to clear the path for the emergency service, which is really cool. So the system will have a better awareness of the mix of cars, buses, pedestrians, cyclists at an intersection, and then will make the light's decision based on what they see, what it sees. Mm-hmm. So this is based on what they're already doing in Denmark and in cities across Europe. So I wonder if that's something you've realised when you've been travelling, that the intersections, you know, you don't have to maybe wait as long in Denmark. Mm. And the company says that councils across Australia have expressed interest. So starting in Moreton Bay, but here's Moreton Bay Mayor Peter Flannery. He says the new system will reduce frustration for drivers that are stopped at red lights when they don't have to be and should cut congestion during peak hour.
2: Some of the data I've seen says it can actually reduce by 25%, which is great when you're going to peak hour traffic. So, we'll see how it goes. We're going to trial it for a couple of years. So it'll be great, good learning for us, and we'll learn as we go and prove it. And then we'll roll out a few other ones to see how we go with them too.
1: Because I do find that, you know, there are certain intersections here in Newcastle where we are, Jen, that I find that, you know, at 6 a.m. when I'm driving to work, there's no one else around, but I'm at a red light.
0: You stopped at the red light.
1: Because it's on this phase-based system. So it is really interesting. Mm. So we'll have to wait and see what happens in Moreton Bay. If you're up and around there, you might notice that this particular intersection is easier to get through. I don't know.
0: Yeah, maybe. Larice, it reminds me too of the smart highway that's happening at Cassilis, Upper Hunter. Have you heard about this? So it's called the Rural Intersection Speed Zone System. It detects when there's a vehicle coming in on a side road that needs to join the highway. And it slows traffic down on the highway, so it's easier for traffic to come in off the side road and join the highway.
1: Interesting.
0: Yeah.
1: Like when you're merging.
0: Yeah.
1: Oh.
0: So there's a variable speed limit for a section of the highway. When it sees a car coming down the side road, it kicks in a lower speed limit there so that the cars on the highway are traveling slower and it's easier to get in.
1: Interesting. I wonder if how they detect that. Maybe AI, don't know. We'll have to. There's lots of things happening. So, yeah, it might be coming to a council area near you.
0: Interesting stuff. Larice Dixon, thank you very much.
1: Thank you.
0: AI traffic lights. What do you reckon? Are there other ways we could use technology on our roads? The smart highway thing is interesting, isn't it? I think it's just a trial that's happening in Cassilis. I'll be interested to see how it goes. And I'm a little worried about that moment of, and I'm sure they're, you know, I'm sure there's experts who've worked on this, but that idea of travelling down the highway and then the speed limit changes and everyone's starting to slow down. Like, I mean, more important than ever to have those big gaps right. But I also don't think it's a very dramatic change in speed. You're not suddenly going from 100 down to 40 or anything like that. But, yeah, smart highways, AI traffic lights, I don't know. Are there better ways or more ways of using our new technology to improve the situation on our roads? I wonder what you think.
3: Weather.
0: Scattered to widespread showers or rain areas developing across the western half of the state later on today, with isolated thunderstorms across the far west and the north. Northeast to northwesterly winds fresh at times along the coast. There are some strong wind warnings in place for tomorrow, Tuesday, around the Macquarie Coast and Eden Coast. So keep that in mind as you plan your day tomorrow.
3: Traffic.
0: Couple of issues. Cook Drive on the Pacific Highway at Coffs Harbour. There's a broken down truck there. One of two southbound lanes is closed and there is quite the delay through Coffs Harbour on the Pacific Highway, which is busy and slow, even on a good day, right? When is that bypass? When's that bypass going to be done? One of two southbound lanes closed there. So slow down and be prepared to merge. Also down south around the Illawarra, if you're travelling into that part or through there at Fig Tree on the Prince's Highway, there a crash involving a car and a motorcycle. One of two southbound lanes is closed. 29 to 11 now on 1233 ABC Newcastle and ABC New South Wales. Now, Golden Guitar winner, singer-songwriter, Melinda Schneider is taking a new show on the road. She is showcasing the extraordinary life, legacy, and music of the one and only Barbara Streisand. But first.

Melinda Schneider will be here in the next couple of minutes. Right now, though, models, featuring, of course, James Valentine, Barbados.

0: Barbados. Such a great song for your Monday morning. 1985, that one came out from the Out of Mind, Out of Sight album. We were just talking about AI traffic lights as well as the smart highway tech that's being trialled in Cassilis in the Upper Hunter. I was asking how else we might be able to use technology to improve situations on our roads. A couple of folks here, thank you, Andy and others, letting me know that they're actually using this smart highway system in Victoria, have done for a while now, and by all accounts, it's working really well. This is happening in Cassilis, Yulan Road. Vehicles that are approaching the Golden Highway and need to get onto the Golden Highway, when that happens, there's a radar detector that sees that vehicle approaching and lowers the speed limit on the highway, so it's easier for those vehicles to merge. And specifically, this is an issue around Cassilis, where there are some really large vehicles that need to get in and out of Yulan Road, travelling to and from the renewable energy zone in that part of the state. So interesting to see how that's happening there. And it's already been working in Victoria for over a decade, apparently. Okay, let's see how it goes. Being trialled in Cassilis as a New South Wales first, and we'll see whether or not we might see more of it around the state once that is complete. It's 23 to 11 now.
1: You're with Jenny Margent. Mornings.
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0: With more than 150 million albums sold and six decades of hits, Barbara Streisand is one of the world's greatest performers. And now her legendary career, her iconic music, is being brought to life on stage by an Australian icon of our own. Melinda Schneider is doing this in a brand new show called The Way We Were. You might have caught her at Tweed Heads over the weekend, but she's bringing the show to Newcastle and Sydney this week, to Maxville early next year. She's here now, though. Hi, Mel.
3: Hey, how you doing? Lovely to chat with you.
0: Thank you. We know you, of course, as a country artist, Golden Guitar winner. Why did you want to showcase Barbara Streisand's music?
3: Look, these are the best songs ever written, really. Her catalogue of songs, it's so diverse. I've been a huge fan of Barbara all my life. From when I was three, when my mum first taught me how to play The Way We Were on the ukulele. Oh. I used to sing and play that then. And I used to tear up even at 3 years old. So Barbara's had a big impact on me.
0: What do you think makes her music so special? Is it the songs and the performance? Is it Barbara herself, or maybe a combination of all of that?
3: I think it's her emotion, because I think Barbara approaches each song really more as an actress than a singer. And it's the quality of the material, the range. These are the most difficult songs I've ever had to sing. Mm. The biggest challenge of my life as a singer, really. I just think, you know, trying to get inside the performance of each song in the same way that Barbara has, with the same kind of emotion, I'm really enjoying that as well.
0: I was wondering, interesting to hear you say how challenging it has been. I was wondering if it was a bit intimidating. I mean, I'm not trying to downplay your talent, of course, Melinda, but was it a bit intimidating to step into Barbara's shoes?
3: Completely intimidating. And I've had, you know, a few sleepless nights taking this project on. There's no doubt about it. Even to the point where I've written an original song for the show called Further Than My Fear, because I had read a few doubters on Facebook making comments about, you know, how can a country singer possibly sing these songs? And one night I was, you know, ruminating on those comments and letting them get to me a bit. And I clicked on an interview with Barbara talking about how she always faced her fears and she always tried to go further than her fear. And it just inspired me. And I sat up till 2:30 in the morning, this is only about a month ago, and wrote the song Further Than My Fear, which I've included in my shows. So, yes, it has been very real.
0: Wonderful.
3: But I'm enjoying facing the challenge and succeeding. We've had, you know, four incredible reviews about the show, yeah, and people are loving it.
0: And how lovely to have that reassuring voice come from Barbara herself, Melinda.
3: Exactly.
0: You said it's quite challenging to perform. Is that the vocal range of Barbara, the actual vocal performance? Is that very challenging?

0: The vocal performance, and the fatigue, I suppose, because it's nearly 2 hours of singing that I'm doing, 28 songs. Your vocal cords are a muscle, like other muscles in your body, and you've got to be really fit, look after them. And I'm doing all the right things to take care of my voice. But yeah, look, it's just that they're such huge ranges. They're difficult melodies to sing, just the way that they're written. Lots of really, difficult intervals to sing and things like that. But they're some of the most beautiful songs I've ever sung.
1: Melinda Schneider is with me on 1233 ABC Newcastle and ABC New South Wales, talking about her tribute to Barbara Streisand. The show is The Way We Were. Have you ever met Barbara or seen her live, Melinda?
0: No, neither of those things. I would absolutely love to meet her. She
1: Got to make
0: seems
1: that
0: like a
1: happen.
0: really down-to-earth, lovely, warm person. Yeah, I've heard lots of behind-the-scenes stories of people who have worked with her. I spoke to Vanetta Fields, John Farnham's backing vocalist, actually. Vanetta was in A Star Is Born with Barbara in the 70s.
1: Wow.
0: And I had a chat with her, and she said she was such a generous person to work with. She let the backing vocalists really do their own thing. She didn't stifle them in any way. There was freedom for them to express themselves. And she said she was just one of the best people she's ever worked with. So that's always lovely to hear, isn't it?
1: What do we see in the show, Mel? Some of your original work that you were discussing with us, as well as Barbara. Do we get a little feel of Barbara through you, or do you are you there as Melinda Schneider? How does this work on stage?
0: I'm definitely there as me. This is not an impersonation, but I'm singing the songs in my own voice, in my own way. But I'm not deviating too far from the originals because she got them right the first time. There's nothing worse than, going to see someone singing, an icon songs and they're messing around with the melodies too much. So I don't do that. We're just paying homage to Barbara in the most elegant and excellent way we possibly can, and the band is phenomenal. I've got wonderful backing vocalists who I do a couple of duets with. You're going to hear all the hits, People, The Way We Were, You Don't Bring Me Flowers, some of the Barry Gibb duets. There's such a diverse catalogue of songs in this show.
1: Melinda, as you say the names of all those songs, of course, I start hearing them in my head. Where do you stand on people chiming in and having a little sing?
0: Oh, look, I'm all for it, really. I just want to connect with them in the deepest way possible. And, I think they're probably shedding a tear more than chiming in a lot of the big ballads. But definitely they're up dancing by the end of the show. We do No More Tears, Enough Is Enough, the duet that she did with Donna Summer. Everybody's on their feet. Everybody's dancing and singing by that point. So it's a wonderful concert and I'm really enjoying it.
1: And it's so personal for you, Melinda, going back to your early days and your connection with your mum, of course, herself a very accomplished performer. So there's a lot that's personal in here for you.
0: There he is, and I've only just recently released the Barbara album that I've done, The Way We Were. Melinda Schneider sings the songs of Barbara Streisand, and we've released The Way We Were as a single, and my mum actually appears in the video clip, and mum's now 93. So it's a very, very emotional clip that I've just released, and very, very special.
1: Well, I'm about to play The Way We Were. I wish I could show the film clip. That is something that folks will have to go and find online. But I'm looking forward to playing that track now. Melinda, enjoy your time touring with this show. Enjoy your time in Newcastle. And I hope to catch up with you again soon.
0: Me too. Can't wait. See you soon.
1: Melinda Schneider, The Way We Were is at Civic Theatre Newcastle this coming Thursday, the 27th. It's at the Opera House in Sydney on the 30th of August. And in Maxville, early next year, here's Melinda now, The Way We Were.

0: Isn't that beautiful, Melinda Schneider there? The Way We Were, her version of Barbara Streisand's hit.
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0: How's your garden looking, by the way? I have done nothing over winter, not a single thing in the garden, and it's showing. It's really showing. I was just in the backyard this weekend sticking my nose directly into the jasmine plant. I've got about 5 singular jasmine flowers that have popped already, sticking my nose right up in there. Oh, gosh, I love that smell. As I did, though, happened to look around me and it's out of control. The garden has got out of control. So I think this weekend, kids' soccer season is done. I think this weekend is going to be a weekend where I just need to get stuck in and get onto it. Costa and the Gardening Australia crew may be giving me some inspiration on Friday night and through the magazines, of course. Now, at Coffs Harbour, we've got some really heavy traffic conditions on the Pacific Highway through town there. A broken down truck's got 2 of 5 southbound lanes closed at Cook Drive, Pacific Highway there. Reduce speed, prepare to merge. I'm seeing that issue. If you don't know Cook Drive, maybe you think of it as North Moambi Road, but in any case, you'll see a couple of kilometres of banked up traffic right through Coffs Harbour. All the way back to, about Harbour Drive and beyond even, we're seeing that traffic continue on even as far as potentially Marsha Street there. So, yeah, really heavy traffic going through Coffs Harbour on what can be a really busy road, even on the best of times.

0: Hearing cough, Saab, I wonder how you're feeling about the bypass works. I think we've still got a little way to go, haven't we? Last time I was through there, though, could certainly see around that Karora kind of part of town just how much work was going on out west of Coffs, and wondering just how far away that is. How are you feeling about that? Will it be in place for the summer tourism season? I wonder. If you're a local person, you might know better than me, something I'll be looking into over the next little while as soon as I get the chance to jump on that website and check it out. But very busy through there this morning, and particularly for the southbound traffic. Now, do you remember when you were a young person, teenager perhaps, getting a little bit of independence, spending less time at mum and dad's house, wanting to be out and about, but looking for those places where you could hang out? If you weren't at school or at home, was there a place you could go? Maybe it was somewhere you felt welcome, or maybe there was a little bit of suspicion about young people hanging out together, the assumption that a group of teenagers is going to be up to no good. Where do young people hang out in 2026? Well, the group that represents youth services in our state wants to know. Lauren Stracey is the CEO of Youth Action New South Wales. Hi, Lauren.
1: Hello. Thanks for having me.
0: Pleasure. What are you aiming to find out here?
1: Look, it's a really exciting day for us. We've had the Office for Youth fund Youth Action to build the first ever statewide picture of where young people have somewhere to go, what makes those places work, and also where young people are missing out. So we're really hoping that what we can find is, you know, the assets and resources that already exist that we can build on, and the opportunities for us to invest in our young people.
0: Right. So you're going to create a map, see where there might be gaps. Are we talking about established hubs and youth centres, or less formal places like parks and libraries?
1: It's actually a bit of a mix. So what we're wanting to understand is where are young people already being able to be supported to have spaces that they can identify as their own? So it might be a more formal youth hub, which is staffed by youth sector specialists like youth workers and has connection to other supports in community. But it also might be those more informal youth spaces. One of the things that when we were speaking with some of our young people that are part of the steering committee for this project, they said that there was two key things for them. One, that it was a safe space for them, that it has some sort of backing by adults, and also that it's been intentionally set up for them so that they know that it is for young people specifically.
0: Right. And that is key, I guess, to feeling welcome. And feeling welcome is key to being able to relax and be yourself, which is, you know, really what we want for our young people, isn't it?
1: Oh, it's so important. You know, like adolescence, when you're saying, you know, we all remember our adolescence, it's such an important time. It's such an opportunity. But it's also really complicated, and young people need to have a bit of support where they can just be. You know, one of the things that our young people that we speak to often speak about is they want spaces where they can be themselves without having any expectations. So, yeah, they might get a bit of support. Yeah, they might, you know, connect with some others doing homework or some sort of program, but just to actually just hang out is so critical, because this is identity development. And we're really, really good at thinking about, you know, those early years, that 0 to 5, and needing to invest in that. But adolescence is our next big opportunity. It's a huge time of brain development. And if we get it right, we can really set our young people up on such a good trajectory moving forward.
0: So depending on what this map tells you, are you hoping that this will provide you with, I guess, a little bit of backing, a little bit of rigour that will allow you to go to governments maybe and others to say, hey, this town or this region could really use some more spaces for young people?
1: Yeah, exactly. Look, we're really thrilled that the government is investing in such an important piece of evidence building, because we want to know where the gaps are, but we also want to know where communities are doing things really well and what would make those models more sustainable, because then we can make really smart decisions about investment. The other part is that we really want this to be more than just a map. We want it to be a tool and a resource that young people and communities can actually use. So you might have a community in Albury that's thinking about creating something for their young people, and they see, you know, utilising this tool, that over in Orange, they've set something up that looks kind of like what they had in mind. And we're hoping that then they can reach out and build relationships and share knowledge and learn from each other and really leverage the assets and richness that particular communities have, and celebrate that, because a model might be kind of, you know, something that we can utilise in various different places. Like the principles can be consistent, but it really needs to fit the unique needs of that particular community. So it might be that they have outreach vans that go out to various different satellite towns from a more kind of regional centre, or it might be that they actually have a physical building, or it might be a bit of a mix of both. And we're wanting to really see, you know, what are all of the great things that are happening and where can we really leverage that?

0: funded in part by a community grant, or you've gotten a space for free, or you've been able to, you know, do some sort of deal with some other community service to be able to create something for young people, we would love to hear from you. So you can get in touch with us at Youth Action at info@youthaction.org.au.
1: Okay, Youth Action. Check them out online if you can add to the picture as they create this map, which is really all about making sure that further down the track there are the kinds of spaces that young people need and want, where they can gather and be themselves and do what they need to do as healthy young people. Lauren, it's been lovely to talk about it with you. I hope it goes really well. I'll be interested to see what you find when those recommendations come out later in the year. Thank you.
0: Great. Thank you so much.
1: All the best. Lauren Stracey there. Youth Action New South Wales is the group. So if you have some information that could be helpful for them as they continue on that project, get in touch. Youth Action New South Wales. It's 3 to 11 now with your 11 o'clock news on the way. Gosh, I love this from the Hoodoo Gurus. My girl.

0: Hoodoo Gurus. We've still got really heavy southbound traffic through Coffs Harbour, and the Bells line of road closed in both directions at Barambing west of Bilpin. There's been a truck roll over there. You're being advised to avoid the area if possible. Thanks for your company today. News is on the way.
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3: Good morning, Tony Matthews with ABC News. A new report looking at rental affordability around Australia reveals even those earning six figures are experiencing rental stress. Tamsin Buckle reports.
4: The report from advocacy group Everybody's Home shows someone earning $70,000 a year would need to spend two-thirds of their weekly pay to afford the national median rent. Those earning $40,000 a year would need to spend about 90% of their earnings to pay the same rent. Meanwhile, those on $130,000 would need to spend about a third of their income. Northern Western Australia is the most expensive location to rent, followed by the Gold Coast, Sydney and the Sunshine Coast. Everybody's Home is calling for limits on rent increases to be introduced around the country, similar to those in place in the ACT.
3: New South Wales Premier Chris Minns

0: has promised to work with Lily Hooper's family on a special tribute to the 18-year-old. Ms. Hooper's body was recovered from dense bushland in the state's Southern Highlands on Thursday night, more than a week after she went missing. It follows an outpouring of grief in her hometown of Oakdale in the Wallandilly Shire, where a community memorial has grown at Willis Park. Mr. Min says he wants to work with the family on how best to honour her.
1: I want to talk with them and work on it together, but we'll do something special for Lily. And, you know, frankly, it's the least we can do. It's a terrible life lost and it's a lovely family.
0: Firefighters are working to put out a house fire in Sydney's southwest. Crews received multiple 000 calls reporting a fire on Rex Road in George's Hall just after 10 o'clock, arriving to the scene to find a two-storey house alight. Seven fire trucks and 25 firefighters remain at the scene working to contain the blaze. No injuries have been reported. Artificial intelligence is getting cheaper, but company AI bills keep climbing as usage grows. Business reporter Daniel Ziffer explains. And we'll have to come back to that story. The maker of fire-safe period underwear and bras for those in high-risk environments says she hopes it leads to more women being recruited to frontline jobs. Navy veteran Emily Pike has developed the technology with a manufacturer in Sydney and will send deliveries of the garments to fire services interstate. She's been granted $200,000 from the New South Wales government to make a second generation of underwear. Ms. Pike says she hopes to see women using the clothing on work sites like construction, mining and emergency services.
2: We've really got to focus on getting these products right so that we start to recruit more women into these roles, retain more women. It's nice to actually turn up to work and know that your uniform will fit, your safety equipment will fit, and you can comfortably and safely do your job.
0: Ukraine's president is dismissing calls for a wartime election, saying it would destroy the country. Cyan Valence reports from London.
3: Ukrainian President Volodymyr Zelensky has rejected calls for a wartime election in his first comments on the issue since former Defence Minister Mykhailo Fedorov called for a poll last week. Mr. Fedorov's dismissal last month sparked protests, but supporters later rejected his election call, which was the first such demand by a major Ukrainian political figure since Russia's full-scale invasion in 2022. Ukraine has been under martial law since then, meaning elections are suspended. Mr. Zelensky also told reporters Moscow is ramping up mobilisation and could draft hundreds of thousands of troops next year.
0: The Australian Competition and Consumer Commission is warning nobody is safe from online scams, which are becoming increasingly sophisticated. Today marks the beginning of Scams Awareness Week, and the ACCC says it wants this year's scam victims figure to be much lower than the more than 270,000 recorded last year. And the Burls Line of Road is closed in both directions at Barambing, west of Bilpin in the Blue Mountains after a truck rollover. Motorists are being advised to avoid the area and use the Great Western Highway and Darling Causeway instead. To the weather, widespread showers or rain areas developing across the western half of the state. Isolated thunderstorms across the far west and north. Sydney's weather, sunny today, a top of 22 degrees on the coast and 25 in the west. Rain tomorrow with a top of 22, showers and the chance of a thunderstorm on Wednesday. ABC News.
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9: On Conversations today, my guest is Richard Flanagan, recorded at an event at the recent Writers' Festival in Byron Bay. To introduce someone as one of our greatest writers can sound a bit like I'm blowing smoke, but anyone who has read Richard's work knows that to be true. From the savage beauty of the narrow road to the deep north, for which, of course, Richard won the Booker Prize for Fiction, to the deep exploration and lyrical power of Question 7, for which he won the Bailey Gifford Prize for non-fiction, though Richard refused the prize money because of the sponsor's

0: fossil fuel investments. And the £50,000 ended up being redirected to a literacy charity. Threaded through all of Richard Flanagan's writing is a contempt for power and its acolytes, and a great tenderness for human struggle and goodness. His new book is called Heresies. It's a collection of his speeches and opinion pieces written over the last two decades. There are fierce polemics on the climate crisis and the failures of politics, on the meaning of art and free speech, and on the stubborn necessity of hope. And a heads up, Richard will read some excerpts from those pieces, and some of his language is pretty forceful. But let's begin with the very warm welcome Richard Flanagan received at Byron Bay. One of the themes of this collection of essays is your writing on climate and the climate crisis. And I want to begin by one of the most powerful essays, which is about a visit you made to Kinglake in 2009. Can you just set the scene for that?
1: I think it was 2008, there was that terrible fire in Victoria, and it was seen to be the first of the gigafires, the fires that the scientists had predicted would come with climate change, and much about it seemed unprecedented. And at the time, I was thinking of actually writing a non-fiction book about this perfect fire that had been predicted and nobody believed would come, and now it had, and now this was to be our fate henceforth. And so after the fire hit, I got over from Tasmania and got a press pass from the Monthly and got up there within the first 48 hours, and they weren't letting the public in to places like Kinglake. And I went in there with the media, and I was deeply shocked by what I saw, because it wasn't anything that I'd seen with bushfires before. You know, a lot of these places didn't look even burnt. They looked like they'd been hit by a death ray. There were gum trees. It was perfectly still day when we went there, but there were gum trees bowed over with their leaves out horizontal rather than dangling, completely desiccated. And they'd been hit by this force, this wind that was about 1300 degrees C, and it completely dried the tree out. But because there was no oxygen, there was no char, it hadn't even been burnt. And then in the heart of this apocalypse, I got into Kinglake and I met some of the survivors there. And I found that unexpected. And I was there to report on it. And I remember hearing a reporter say to his cameraman, it's just the same old story. But that's not what I saw there. Can I read a section?
0: Yes, please.
1: So this is just the conclusion to that story. There was already a lot of expert opinion in the media on why the fires happened, that it was the fault of greenies, or people who had left too late, or who had no fire plan. But in Kinglake, there seemed few certainties. Why some had died was as inexplicable as why others had lived, other than luck, which was the word that came up again and again. The man who'd been fighting a fire away from the town on Saturday told me how he did not know if his wife was safe until the day after. The three plastic cups of instant coffee he held beginning to tremble as he spoke. "That's her," he said, motioning with a bowing head over my shoulder. "We were lucky," he said. And he walked over to two women, and one put her arms around his neck and burst into tears and could not stop crying, as though they were seeing each other again for the first time since that dreadful Saturday night. Everyone knew someone who had lost someone, and everyone had a story, and every story was the tip of something huge and beyond any telling or hearing. It all made as little sense as the way day had turned to night. The roar beyond description as the fire approached. the tar melting, the trees falling and cars smashing, the people panicking, the people even more puzzlingly simply watching. The sight of the dead, the inexplicable, even ridiculous way you might live. There was the couple who ran across the road and found shelter in the Kinglake West Milk Bar, a brick building, as the fire barreled down the main road towards them, only to look down in their relief and see in front of them two gas bottles. They turned, ran back across the road to their house, and just as they made it to the other side, the bottles exploded, blowing out the back of the shop. Everyone had a story, even those who were not there, like the man who said he'd had a blue with his wife. She'd left on the Friday, and he decided midday Saturday to go down to Melbourne to work for the day. Now they were alive, reunited, and aware of the irony that had allowed this to be so. I was a street kid for most of my life, said another man. Moved here 4 years ago, and it's the best place I've ever lived. I felt part of a community, first time ever. Such a good place. You know what I mean. I saw a moment of fire freeze, one world trapped in death, another yet to be born. All around us were people frying onions and hamburgers and sorting clothes, people ash-smeared and fire-exhausted, people still to grieve and people unable to be grateful, people reaching out to each other, people looking out for one another and discovering the extraordinary in themselves. Such a good place, he said to me again. You know, beyond us, the police teams were turning over tin, turning up more dead. Yet everywhere I looked, I saw only the living helping the living, people holding people, people giving to people. At the end of an era of greed, at a time when all around are crises beyond understanding and seemingly without end, here in the heart of our apocalypse, I had not been ready for the shock of such goodness. Thank you.
0: I imagine there are many people here tonight who have a version of that story with the floods in this part of the world, that crises, and as I've heard it said, there's no such thing as a natural disaster. It's all about how the situations, the politics around it, allow that to happen or not. Those worst times bring out something really beautiful in people, something exceptional. Was that the kind of overwhelming thing that you took away from that visit?
1: I put a line, I think, in The Narrow Road to the Deep North, that it's the little things in which we go wrong, you know. It's in the big things, people are extraordinary. In 2015, Ben Quilty and I followed that huge 6 million-strong exodus of Syrian refugees, and we followed them from the Bekaa Valley in Lebanon to the Greek islands, to Serbia, to Croatia, talking to them, you know, trying to hear their stories. And these people had seen unspeakable things. They'd survived the horrors of the El Assad regime. They'd survived being barrel bombed by his army. They'd survived being bombed by the Russians. They'd lived under the horror of ISIS. And there, in their wretched shelters made of bunting and potato sacks, I didn't meet a person who'd given up hope. And that struck me as utterly extraordinary. And in Mytilene, on the Isle of Lesbos, we met a Kurdish family one night. They were a family of 13, and the night before, crossing in a people smuggler boat with fake life jackets that they bought, which don't float, their boat had sunk, and a 3-year-old child, one of their grandchildren, had drowned.

0: And there was this extraordinary grief, as you would expect. But what I didn't expect is the patriarch of the group, the grandfather, who I think in some ways was even more struck by the tragedy of this than anyone else. He said, "We are 13 and now we're 12 and we will go on and we will live." I thought, if these people won't give up on hope, who are we to give in to despair?
1: My guest on Conversations today is the writer Richard Flanagan. It was recorded at the recent Byron Writers Festival.
2: There's sometimes the argument made that in terrible situations, fires, floods, wars, people de-evolve to the worst way of being, to that kind of evolutionary argument that people show themselves to be selfish and vicious. Is that what you've encountered from the kind of places that you've seen real crisis?
0: Well, I mean, of course that exists. You know, there are places in the world today where there are orgies of unspeakable violence happening. And I think that the reason I'm not fearful for the future of books, novels, art, why things like AI aren't going to replace it is because we go to it to be reminded that we're not one but many, that we could be, as well as the good man or woman, we could also be the murderer. There is a monster within each of us. And art reminds us of the full possibilities of what it is to be human. Where we go wrong is when we allow ourselves to be persuaded by our leaders that some people are less than others. And once that poison is allowed into a society, then great evil becomes possible. And that, you know, the terrible crimes don't begin with the first missile on Gaza, the first Cyclone B canister at Auschwitz, and so on. They begin when people start saying some people are less than other people and they're not fully human. And I remember meeting a Japanese medical orderly who'd worked at the prisoner of war camp where my father was in on the death railway. And he described, he arrived there at night, and when he climbed up this mountain track into this jungle camp, and there were these large pyres burning with these corpses on them, who were the dead POWs. And he said it crawling around them. He gave me this image, or he summoned this image of horror, utterly unlike anything I'd ever heard my father tell me. He said there were skeletons crawling around these fires, and they were the Australians. And I said to him, we met in a tea shop in Tokyo, and he was a gentle, reserved man. And I said, did you feel as a medical orderly it was your duty to help them? And he said to me, you have to understand, we didn't see them as human beings.
2: Tell me about the image that's on the front of this book, this painting by Goya, or etching by Goya. Why is it the one that you've chosen?
0: Oh, well, when I went through and was collecting the articles and speeches and so on for this book, I realised there were recurrent themes. Hope, the necessity of truth, and the centrality of freedom of speech. And the way that if you speak truth to power, you can become condemned as a heretic quickly. Because when art does its job, it calls out power, inevitably. Art rubs against the grain. And so if a writer's doing their job properly, they end up propounding heresies, things that question the orthodoxy. The great Spanish painter Goya was summoned in front of the Spanish Inquisition twice, simply for paintings he'd made. He made quite a few paintings about the Inquisition, and this picture, this inkwash picture, shows a heretic who is at an auto da fe, which was the trial. but he's already condemned. The pointed cap he's wearing, the dunce's cap, has flames on it, which depicts his punishment. He's to be burnt. And on his back, he's wearing a sort of poncho, and on it are the words of his crime and a great X across them. And Goya entitled the picture "For Speaking in a Different Way," and that was his crime. And that's been the crime of writers throughout the ages, to speak in a different way. And we see this impetus happen again and again in human history. When the world quakes and things become uncertain, we seek to punish people who speak out against the orthodoxies of the day. So it happened with the Inquisition. Then it happened in China in the 60s with the Cultural Revolution, where, quite astonishingly, they also used the dunce's cap. They also had clapboards where they would write the crimes of the people out. And I find it a great irony that today the present form of the Inquisition is a social media platform that goes by the name of X. Hence, I thought it was a good image to put on the front cover.
2: One of the things you explore across the essays is we don't have the Spanish Inquisition anymore. Heretics aren't burnt at the stake. So why do you think it is that so many of us have internalised that censor, the clapboard and the dunce's cap sort of inside?
0: Well, I think this is a battle that goes on forever within us, because we are, as a species, conforming. That's how we have a roof over our heads in the monsoon in Byron Bay. And that's how we have food on the table. And so there's many good reasons for us to conform. But at a certain point, it leads us prey to despots and tyrants. And that's the point at which we understand we need to speak out against their excesses. But when we do that, there's danger for us. And so our first instinct is to quell these whisperings in our heart. And it's important we not do that. It's important we speak out. And I think the greatest heretical thought we can have in this day and age is simply the idea of hope. Because giving in to that conformity is to give in to despair. And despair is the poison cup they want us to drink from. You know, they want us to believe this world is full of insoluble problems, that the whole horror is too vast to do anything about. But it's not true. When you look at the different problems that beset us, whether it's social or environmental, there are solutions, there are ways, and we can approach them one by one, and we can change our world for the better. But we must hope, and to hope is to act, and to act is to hope.
2: I've also heard the point made that hope, we can think that hope is about the future, but really hope is very meaningfully about the past. If we look back and think about the changes, say, for women or queer people or understandings of colonialism, how they have changed in the last 100 years is extraordinary. You know, if we look back and think hopefully about the changes, the social changes that have happened now, we might be in the midst of a backlash in many ways, but there is something very hopeful in realising the vast changes that have happened socially in our world in a couple of generations.
0: I think that's true. If you look at the longer rhythms, it is a story for hope. And I think also when people despair today, they should realise, or they should think, how the world wasn't a promising place in 1342 or whenever it was the Black Death arrived in Europe. You know, the world wasn't a promising place in either 1939 or 1945. The difference we face today is that we have these screens that just constantly focus our attention on the travesties of power. And power is ever a source of despair. It's a necessary facet of us as human beings, but it's not the entire truth or even a large part of the truth of us. And I think that if we look to our family, look to our friends, and take our compass from them, we find people like us, you know, who are full of failings, but nevertheless show goodness and kindness and love. And that's actually our reality. And in that, there is endless hope. So I think it's where you look. And I think people should not seek to believe or seek to take their compass from the despair that pours into their eyes and ears from their screens.
2: We all grow up with particular ideas about power and freedom. You know, they're lessons that I think we all learn at a very young age. Take me back to 12-year-old Richard starting high school. What kind of place was it, and what kind of lessons about power did you learn there?
0: So this essay in part about my top 10 Tasmanian novelists and why I think the number one Tasmanian novelist is Albert Camus. And but this was a story from my childhood about the high school I went to. The high school had been built for a large housing commission suburb. It was violent, and the violence was unpredictable. One boy put a pair of scissors through another's hand. Another boy rammed a chisel up another's anus. A boy and his mate would use an air rifle to take pot shots at kids walking home from school. Gang beatings were commonplace. It had a name as the worst school in Tasmania. I'm not sure if it was, but it wasn't a pleasant place. On my third day at the school in first year, I was sitting with two newly made friends on a bench hung off a brick wall, and we were eating our lunch. Some older boys walked by, including their gang leader, a stocky, powerful youth already sprouting sideburns. He halted, turned to us, and he asked one of my new friends what he'd just said. My friend had said nothing and said so. The stocky boy came over, leant in, and with a movement I now understand must have been learnt, gently cupped the boy's chin with his palm, almost a caress, before slamming the boy's head back as hard as he could into the brick wall three times. As the stocky boy turned and went to walk away, my other friend suddenly cried out, "Why?" The stocky boy turned, smiled, and said, "Because I can."
2: When you reflect on that environment of violence that was there among students and by the adults at that school too, you wonder if it also had something to do with freedom. What do you mean?
0: Well, what I came to think was that for these people, that the violence was the only way they could have expressing some freedom, some sense of dignity, but it was a perverted and distorted and ultimately completely destructive way. But that was how they had come to understand their humanity. So it was a desperate attempt to be human that at the same time eroded everything that was human about them. So there's an extraordinary sadness about it.
2: You managed to find a different way of expression, a different avenue through freedom via the school library. Were you already a big reader when you arrived at high school?
0: I was always a reader, but I read an endless amount of rubbish, you know, and loved it, comics and westerns. And then the school library, I saw a very thin volume, which I thought I was capable of reading. And I picked it out, and it was actually Camus' The Stranger. And I started this book, someone had only ever read westerns and war comics, and I was enchanted. And although I understood none of it, I understood that world of heat and the beach, the natural world, and the unexpected, pointless violence. I understood that world. And the larger meanings of the novel, of course, I had no way of comprehending, but I also, it was like adult life itself I wanted to know more, and I wanted to go to that place where I could know more. And that was really the beginning of my journey into reading books.
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1: 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Plenty more to this story after the news headlines. 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
4: Hello, Tony Matthews with the latest from the newsroom. A second long-nosed fur seal is suspected to have contracted H5 bird flu in South Australia. The seal was discovered in the Pages Conservation Park, two small islands off the Kangaroo Island coast. A housing advocacy group is calling on state governments to introduce limits on rent increases, with a new report revealing rental stress is now impacting Australians earning six figures. The report by Everybody's Home reveals people earning $130,000 a year spend over a third of their weekly income on rent. People earning around $70,000 a year are spending around two-thirds of their income on rent. And the state government is investing nearly $4 million in live music venues across the state. The money will fund venue upgrades like soundproofing, new equipment and LED screens at 33 venues.
5: It's important to share my story because it's more like an untold perspective.
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1: On Conversations today, we're bringing you an event with Richard Flanagan, recorded at the Byron Theatre as part of the recent Byron Writers Festival. Richard is talking about his latest book, which brings together a collection of essays that he's written over the last two decades. They cover politics, climate change, hope, and what it means to be an Australian.
2: What do you mean when you claim Camus as one of Tasmania's great writers, this French-speaking Algerian?
0: Well, what I mean by that is if you're a writer, but even if you're a reader, you belong both to the place you come from, but you belong to this universe of letters, to all the books that have ever been written, and they're your birthright too. And in those, you discover not a dinner party in Moscow in 1882 or an extraordinary Colombian village where magical things happen and priests levitate and so on. You discover your world, your family, your origins. And I think the genius of novels is that when they succeed, you find in their particular concrete details of worlds utterly unknown and alien to you, the truth of your soul. And one of the deepest pleasures I've had as a writer is when I go to other countries and my books have had that meaning. I was in Romania, of all places, in just before COVID, in Transylvania, and I'm doing a reading, and these people are coming up, have been reading me for 20 years, saying how much these books had meant to them in Romania. That moves me enormously because I feel like that's repaying a small debt that I incurred when I was young reading all those other books.
2: I love that the Romanians are counting Richard Flanagan as one of the great Romanian writers.
0: you know, when I did question seven, I had a Chinese reader write and he said, your mother would have had a very different life to my mother who grew up in rural poverty in China, but they were the same woman. It is really a form of reporting. If you can concentrate and as accurately describe the details as possible, then something of the larger soul will exist in the book and communicate itself to people, you know, across the oceans and even over decades and sometimes centuries.
2: I was reflecting in your critical writing around social media, sort of celebrity culture in general, the way that it... the contrast between it and the sort of writing that you're just describing, the writing of the novel. But then I thought about one of the major enticements of the novel right from the beginning was this promise to take you in somewhere secret, in somewhere private, you know, not just behind closed doors, but actually inside someone's mind and heart. You know, it's this... The novel does something very interesting about power and privacy. It makes us a promise that we can see through someone else's eyes.
0: If there's only one justification for the existence of literature, I think it is this, that when we read a great book of genius, we recognise our own rejected thoughts and we discover we are not alone. That, to me, it justifies every book ever written. That because you understand that all those things you felt that you were too frightened to give tongue to ever share, even with your closest, that someone else felt and knew them and they were legitimate. Even if they are terrible thoughts, or even if they're glorious thoughts, but, you know, that someone else understood this and you were not alone. I think the other extraordinary thing that I've learned over a lifetime of writing is that when novels succeed, they succeed because of that strange communion between the reader and the writer, which is what I think you're talking about. And what I've learned is the less you seek to explain your stories, the more the reader will invent them for you. I mean, a book is just a sorry collection of poor sentences and badly formed characters until a reader decides that it's worth continuing with, and then if they really like it, they bless it with the full authority of their soul and their history, and it becomes a living thing. I meet writers who want to be understood, but writers only succeed to the extent they're misunderstood. I mean, who knows what Shakespeare intended with Hamlet? There's a million extraordinary readings of Hamlet. Homer's Odyssey, whoever he or they were, what did they intend with it? But there's countless readings, interpretations, because it's open to other people to invent it. That's the genius of stories. It's like the oracle at Delphi that never answered but only pointed. So to a writer.
2: So explain to me then the difference between your novel writing and the kind of writing that's in Heresies, your non-fiction, you know, this great love of the novel and its ambiguity and complexity and depth. How is it for you when you're writing a piece of journalism or a critique of a government policy? Is it a different part of your brain that you're using? Is the experience of sitting down differently rewarding, less rewarding? What's it like for you as a non-fiction writer?
0: Well, I never thought journalism is a lesser form. I don't agree with that idea. I think it is an equivalent form. But the difference is that with journalism or with other forms of non-fiction like history or so on, you're journeying outwards. What you discover, what you see and touch or read or see, you describe that as best you can and you check it against other evidence, and to the extent you gloss it, you make clear what your gloss is and what the things you've discovered are. So it's always a journey outwards, whereas a novel is a journey inwards into your soul, and you seek to describe what you discover there. So that's, to me, the difference. One's an inward journey, one's an outward journey. I mean, for someone who sits alone at a table, it's sort of nice to get out of the front door occasionally too.
2: Are novels, by virtue of their form, more morally complex than journalism, non-fiction?
0: I don't think so. No, I mean, I don't think... I think anything that strives for moral certainty will be a failure. I'm
2: thinking about the way you depict some of the prime ministers, past and present, in these pieces, how you might write them if they were a character in a novel.
0: Well, some of them belong more in soap operas, don't they? So it's a different form of writing, you know. I mean, someone like Scott Morrison, I mean, you can't help but not have fun with him. You know, I describe him in one of the stories here as approaching a poor firefighter like a Humphrey B. Bear mollied up, trying to embrace him in a hug, you know what I mean? You know, that, I mean, you can't... He's very rich material, but he does demand a certain genre of writing.
2: Work at the ABC, so I'm not going to make any comment on that. Richard Flanagan's views. Solely Richard's. The book you published before this one, Question 7, was such an interesting mix of history and memoir and imagination and something kind of completely different as a form. And I interviewed you about that book at the time, Richard, but I didn't realise why there was this great urgency for you in getting that story down. Can you tell me why you assumed that would be your last book?
0: I had a sort of... what in hindsight was a comic misdiagnosis and of early onset dementia, and I was given 12 months to get my affairs in order and before the sort of doors of the dementia wing closed behind me forever. So...
2: That must have been terrifying.
0: Well, it is, but it's of no consequence because it turned out when I went back for the tests at 12 months that there'd been a misreading by the radiologist and I didn't have it, for which I'm very grateful in two ways. One that I'm not batty, and the other, you know, it made me very grateful for what I had, and I realised how beautiful this world is, you know. That renewed my faith in so many things.
2: Except the Tasmanian Health Service, perhaps.
0: Look, even that, I mean... I make a lot of mistakes. I mean, I wouldn't want to be a radiologist, you know. Like, there'd be a lot of people writing a lot of very good books if I was a radiologist, I'd imagine. Could be a much more noble contribution to Australian literature than what I do, really.
2: So the appreciation for life or a gratitude was what was the strongest takeaway or experience for you out of that year?
0: I just wrote this book. I wanted to write a book

0: that explained the world my other books had come from, because in other countries people assume I come from a European sort of country, and I wanted to explain that whatever we are, we're not European, that we've become something else. We come out of this extraordinary land, which I feel is a sacred place, and which has this extraordinary history, an Indigenous history of 60,000 years, and then an extraordinary post-invasion history. And I wanted to honour all of that. And also, I realised writing that book that I was living in the autumn of things, that so many things that I loved were vanishing because of this destruction all around us. And I just wanted to remember, hold on to them as best I could. And the way of doing that was words. And with them, not just the loss of that beautiful natural world, but certain values and a way of thinking about the world that we once had, which had also largely vanished, and described this silent revolution that had befallen us in the last 30 years, this revolution in values, where we all became reduced to some transactional element in an economy and nothing else. And so I was trying to describe all those things as best I could.
1: Richard Flanagan is my guest on Conversations today. And we recorded this event at the recent Byron Writers Festival.
2: I heard you recently speaking about Australia's colonial history, you know, which you just referred to there, and you used a phrase that really struck me. You said, "We were invaded." And I had assumed only Aboriginal people could say that. And I wondered what you meant by using that phrase to describe the history.
0: Well, I finished the book with a series of essays about Indigenous Australia. And the final one talks about something Archie Roach said. Archie Roach was such a beautiful man. The first time I met him in a pub in Hobart where he was playing, he was a good friend of my brother Martin's, and Martin said, "Go and say hello." And I went in, I said, "I'm Martin's brother," and he just opened his arms and he just held me like I was his brother. That's what he was like. Anyway, Archie said this thing, which, and like all these extraordinary thoughts, it's something that strikes you as utterly new and yet something that is makes obvious sense and has always been with us. And he said, "Whether Australians know it or not, we all belong. Whether white Australians know it or not, whether white Australians don't even want to believe it, they belong." And he was talking about this in the context of a song that we should have. And it's a shame he never got to write this song, because he said that would be the riff, that we belong. And I think once you conceive of us and here and belonging, then we would approach everything about our society, about our politics, in a completely different way. And I think that would be the basis of a great nation. That would really be one we could be proud of belonging to.
2: You identify there as being really high political stakes with that belonging. Back in 2017, you gave an address to the National Press Club, which is one of the pieces included here. And in that, you suggested that what would protect Australia from an authoritarian movement would be to create a liberating vision founded in the full truth of who we are as a people. Tell me more about the political implications of our failure to have that national sense of belonging.
0: Well, in my view, it's no coincidence that we've got this rise of this new fascism in Australia in the wake of the failure of the yes, of the referendum for a voice, I should say. I think the two are connected, because we turned our back, not on a possibility for small administrative changes,

0: small constitutional changes, we turned our back on who we are. We turned our back on the truth of us. We turned our back on the fact that we were invaded, that it was a terrible and violent thing, the consequences of which people are still living with today. And if we would only accept that, then we inherit that 60,000-year-old tradition, and that becomes us and we become it. And then we could speak the truth about other things, you know. And at the moment, that's not possible. And I think if you look at Australia, this hostility to the life of the mind is because, you know, why do we have to pay $50,000 plus for an arts degree? Why a scientist being laid off from the CSIRO? Why are writers and artists held in such low repute by official authorities in this country? I think it goes back again and again to the fact that we can't even speak the truth about our origins. And if we think about it, this is so very strange because most countries have been invaded. Most countries have had terrible violence, and they come to some accommodation with that. No one in Britain says to talk about the Norman Conquest is to propose a black armband view of British history, you know, but that's what we do. I mean, it's idiotic. But until we can face up to that, many individuals, I think probably the majority of Australians, are accepting of this. But as a nation, we haven't done it, and as a nation, we need to do it.
1: I wonder if that's another place where the long arc of hope is relevant. I remember reading that the first president of China was asked what did he think of the French Revolution, and he said it's too soon to tell. It might also be that the recent nature of this history is almost too hard for people to look at, or that the way of finding the ability to look fully and squarely at the violence of that invasion and how to talk about it, how to talk to our children about it, maybe it can't happen except with more time. Where do you see hope and the reality of the rejection of that referendum and, you know, the outrages of everyday life for so many First Nations still in this country?
0: I mean, show and lie, you know, that was a good quip by him. But 2 centuries plus is more than enough. We have to be honest with ourselves. We've got to stop telling self-serving lies, and that applies to the left as much as to the right. This idea of white guilt, I think, is wrong, because why is a Sikh who's been living here for 10 years guilty of the crimes of the past? But they should be ashamed of what their country's doing today to Indigenous people. They should be ashamed, as I'm ashamed, that we still haven't recognised the fact of the invasion. So I think we should forget about this idea of guilt, but we should be ashamed because it's ongoing. We should, you know, I was reading an utterly idiotic review of a book in The Guardian that talked about colonial settler readers. I mean, describing Australian as colonial settler readers, to me that makes no sense. You know, we're the product of these great acts of violence in which we're both complicit, in which we're beneficiaries, and in which we've also suffered. So we're like that kid I talked about in that reading who cupped his hand on my friend's chin and slammed in the back of his head. But it was something he'd learnt, and that was the only way he understood it, being with other people. We've just got to get honest about who we are and accept who we are, and in so doing, accept that we have to become better.
1: It's that sort of nuanced, historically informed, careful analysis of a situation that is not easy to have happen, or not doesn't happen easily on certainly on social media, but even in lots of forms of media and not in the language of politicians. Given all of that, it seems that for you, writers' festivals have been something that you thought have a really special, should have a really special place in this culture. But many of them have failed in the way that you write about them in this book, that the question of heresy and speaking to power has been something that hasn't been able to happen the way it should have in writers' festivals. Have you been surprised about the kind of political furor that's gone along with them over the last few years, or is this something that you are not surprised by?
0: There's a piece in there about what was happening in writers' festivals in the 2010s, and the issue isn't about writers' festivals. It was about a culture that took off of seeking to silence anyone who had an opinion different than that prevailed on Twitter. And with that was the capitulation.

0: society where people don't know who to trust, where people are looking for authentic expressions, and also I think for the possibility of coming together. And I think particularly since COVID, that's become more important to us all. And they seem to have a different emotion to them now than they did before COVID. So, you know, these are large changes. But with the Adelaide Writers' Festival, I was moved that writers, for whom most of whom earn next to nothing, and for whom, you know, a couple of nights in a hotel and appearing on a stage is a highlight of their year, that these people who had so little were willing to turn their back on that, damage themselves professionally to protect this right to freedom of speech. They refused to cross the line that our politicians trampled over. And for that, they should be applauded.
1: Is that commitment, that really determined commitment to free speech, something that you had to claim yourself as a writer, as an individual?
0: I've never been in a situation where I've been cancelled, no.
1: No, I mean more that when you sat down to write and you've got all those different voices in your head and thinking, and how is this going to land and who's going to read this and will I offend my, you know, second cousin twice removed, or, you know, the darkest parts being said out loud that you said novelists do. Is that part of the courage of being a writer?
0: I wouldn't ascribe any virtue to a writer, really. No,
1: too late, you've just given us a whole hour.
0: I get a bit worried, you know, when people talk in those terms. No, I think it gets back to the point you made right at the beginning, that you must guard against the censor in yourself. And, of course, none of us wants to give offence. None of us wants to put themselves in the way of trouble. And sometimes you have to remind yourself it's not your job to be safe. It's your job to describe what's in front of your nose, which is sometimes the thing nobody wants to talk about. But that's when you've got to remember what your job is.
1: I want you all right now to take on the job of giving Richard Flanagan a very warm round of thank you applause. Yeah. Thank you. Richard Flanagan's latest book is called Heresies. This episode of Conversations was produced by Jen Leake and recorded at the Byron Theatre on the lands of the Bundjalung Nation. And a big thank you to the ABC's magnificent sound engineer, Steve Fieldhouse. The executive producer of Conversations is the equally magnificent Nicola Harrison. And a big thank you to the Byron Writers Festival for hosting Conversations again this year. I'm Sarah Kanoski. Thanks for listening.
2: It's 12 o'clock. Good afternoon. Tony Matthews with ABC News. A second long-nosed fur seal is suspected to have contracted H5 bird flu in South Australia, a day after Australia's first case of the virus in a mammal was confirmed. Sophie Landau reports.
3: The SA Primary Industries Department says testing is underway. The seal was at the Pages Conservation Park, two small islands off the Kangaroo Island coast. It's the site of a presumed mass mortality event in birds last week. The islands are an important breeding site for the endangered Australian sea lion, which the Invasive Species Council warns could face an extinction-level event if the disease enters its colonies. On Sunday, a seal from Beachport in the state's southeast became Australia's first confirmed bird flu case in a mammal.
2: New South Wales Premier Chris Minns has backed calls for the Royal Commission on Anti-Semitism and Social Cohesion to be extended, saying the move would be money well spent. Gavin Coote reports.
4: The commission is in its final week of hearings, but the federal coalition has called for it to be given further time to hear from more witnesses, including former Treasurer Josh Frydenberg. Premier Chris Minns says it should speak to as large a number of people as possible.
5: Given the expense and time that's gone into the Royal Commission, and the fact that we're not going to have another one, at least for a long period of time.
4: That position puts him at odds with his federal counterparts, after Labor last week defeated a coalition bid in the House of Representatives to debate a possible...

0: full extension of the inquiry timeline.
1: The opposition leader is accusing the federal government and One Nation of being inconsistent on their migration policies. Today, One Nation MP Barnaby Joyce has clarified that the minor party's net migration target is 130,000 after his colleague David Farley said otherwise. Meanwhile, Home Affairs Minister Tony Burke is yet to lock in a new date to announce Labor's new migration policy after postponing a speech to the National Press Club. But Angus Taylor is yet to reveal the coalition's exact net overseas migration target either.
2: It will be based on housing supply. It'll be capped based on housing supply. Sadly, we're seeing housing supply in this country in freefall right now. But I can say right now, given what we're seeing, we'd expect it to be substantially below 200,000, substantially below.
1: Artificial intelligence is getting cheaper, but company AI bills keep climbing as usage grows. Business reporter Daniel Ziffer explains.
3: Artificial intelligence is paid for by an amount of computing power used, known as tokens. Their cost is falling, but the amount companies are spending keeps rising as they find new and increasingly difficult tasks to work on. The Commonwealth Bank's technology spend lifted by $100 million to $2.4 billion in the most recent year, but noted benefits of around $200 million in savings, which it soon expects to exceed the cost of investment. Stu Scotus from consulting firm Deloitte says most companies haven't been able to make that kind of calculation yet.
4: It's not so easy to attribute it to specific tasks and actions to capture the value with it.
3: The brave new world of AI has a price tag.
1: An activist has made a last-minute bid in the Land and Environment Court to halt the aerial culling of brumbies in a national park on the state's north coast. Marina Trashkovic reports.
5: A four-day aerial cull in Yuragir National Park, north of Coffs Harbour, targeting brumbies and other pest species, will not begin today as planned, after Carmen Jackson filed an urgent stop application to the court overnight. Justice Rachel Pepper heard the motion around 1 o'clock this morning and adjourned the matter to 9 o'clock. When she told the court Ms Jackson was concerned about irreparable damage to the park's wild horses and that the department had no lawful authority for the cull. Ms Jackson's affidavit for the injunction has called for the legality of the aerial culls to be reviewed. The matter will resume later today.
1: And the Bells Line of Road in the Blue Mountains is closed in both directions after a truck tipped over near Mount Toma. The road is the main route linking Sydney and Western New South Wales after a bridge on the Great Western Highway failed in March. Emergency services say a male driver freed himself from the vehicle and has been taken to hospital. People are being diverted via the Darling Causeway, with drivers being told it'll add 1.5 hours to trips. To the weather, widespread showers or rain areas developing across the western half of the state, isolated thunderstorms across the far west and north. Sunny for Sydney this afternoon, a top of 22 on the coast and 25 in the west, with rain forecast for tomorrow. ABC News, it's 12:05.
6: G'day, welcome to the world today. I'm Nick Grimm, here with you from Gadigal Land in Sydney. This Monday, after a turbulent week, the Sydney Swans claim an emotional win. The AFL's CEO will be speaking shortly. And oh, not again, Book Week. Is it inspiring a love of literature in the kids, or just a way to create more landfill? Along with not a few meltdowns for the frazzled parents, we investigate.
7: A lot of families are doing their best just to get through the ordinary weeks. So when you throw in something additional, which requires time and money and planning and thinking, I think that's where we hear the frustration from parents.
6: That story coming up. But first, Australia's H5 bird flu outbreak has reached a new escalation point, with confirmation the disease has spread to mammals on the mainland for the first time. A long-nosed fur seal found dead at Beachport in South Australia has tested positive for the virus. Now a second seal is suspected to have died from the disease in a key breeding ground off Kangaroo Island. It comes as authorities rush to vaccinate Victoria's world-renowned little penguin colony. Bridget Fitzgerald prepared this report.
8: Under torchlight, penguins are scooped up as they return to their burrows for the night. The little penguin colony on Phillip Island off Victoria's south coast is the largest of its kind in the world, and it's now at the forefront of Australia's defence against the deadly H5N1 bird flu. 1,000 penguins have now received their first dose of the H5 vaccine as part of an effort to vaccinate more than 10% of the population. The H5 vaccine is being rolled out around the country as Australia marked a grim milestone in the outbreak, with the first confirmed case of bird flu in a mammal on Sunday, a long-nosed fur seal found dead at Beachport in South Australia's southeast, tested positive for the virus. There's now a second suspected case in a fur seal found near Kangaroo Island. Murray Watt is the Federal Minister for the Environment and Water.
9: We have been saying for some time that we are likely to see mass mortalities of birds and mammals, and I know that is a very distressing thing for Australians to hear, but we also need to be realistic. Australia is very fortunate that we've been the last continent on earth to have this strain of bird flu happen, but we are likely to see those kind of events as we have overseas. But as I say, we have been preparing for this for some time, working with states and territories, conservation groups to make sure that our populations are resilient.
8: Authorities are now concerned about further spread in mammal species. Dr. Skye Fruin is South Australia's chief veterinary officer.
10: Look, we're obviously really concerned, not just for the seals, obviously, but also for our sea lions. They are an endangered species and share exactly that same environment. So I guess we're thankful we don't have evidence of bird flu in the sea lion population yet, but of course that's what we worry will come at some point.
8: Jack Goff is the CEO of the Invasive Species Council.
11: We're definitely getting an acceleration of the virus's spread as expected. And it's important to remember we can't stop this bird flu virus. Now that it's in and established in Australia's wildlife populations, the wave of devastation is going to start spreading out across the whole continent.
8: According to the Invasive Species Council, federal government funding for programs aimed at protecting Australia's native species was cut by 27% in the most recent budget. Jack Goff says while deaths from bird flu can't be prevented, increased funding for biodiversity programs will help protect wildlife from other threats.
11: Decades of neglect for on-ground nature programs are having a direct impact now when you've got this new threat that we can't stop. You know, climate change, habitat destruction, wetlands that are in poor condition, spread of feral animals, in particular predators like foxes and cats, but also pigs and deer getting into wetlands. All of these things impact on wildlife survival rates, on their breeding rates. And that means they impact directly on how they're going to be able to deal and recover from this tsunami of devastation, really, which is what bird flu is going to be for our wildlife across the entire continent.
8: Kirsty Short is a professor of virology at the University of Queensland. She doesn't expect there's been mammal-to-mammal transmission at this stage.
12: Whether or not that will happen, I think, depends on the level of mammalian infection we get. What's also really, really important is to sequence these viruses. And we know that influenza has a certain number or certain mutations that are associated with more mammalian infections. So it's important to look at the virus and see if it's acquiring those mutations.
8: She says the virus will eventually become endemic, but only in some species.
12: Certainly now is the worst period. What we've seen from other countries is that the outbreaks, they're still outbreaks, but they're less devastating than when the virus initially hit. So there's some hope there. But it also depends on the virus a little bit. You know, my concern is that in Australia it's going into species that it's never been in before, and we don't know what that will do for the evolution of the virus.
8: Minister Murray Watt says the federal government has invested $113 million in bird flu preparedness and provided a further $24 million to states and territories to fund resilience programs since the outbreak began.
6: Bridget Fitzgerald. There's evidence today that the number of first home buyers entering the housing market has grown, defying an overall trend showing property sales flatlining in the nation's major markets. Data out today from mortgage broking business Loan Market shows first home buyers are the only cohort applying for more financing for property purchases compared to figures for June. It suggests that the Albanese government's efforts to level the playing field for first home buyers could be achieving that goal in spite of rising interest rates and ongoing global economic uncertainty. For more on what we can read into this data, I've been speaking to Peter Esho. He's chief executive with the property financing firm 13X.
13: I think we're starting to see a pattern.

0: emerge in the residential space, it's very important to understand that residential real estate is very sentiment driven. And when prices fall, a lot of investors walk away. Even though it might be a good time to be investing because you're buying in at a better price, however, there's been a lot of first-time buyers that have felt left out ever since the pandemic. They've been on the sideline. They feel that sentiment has swung in their favor and they're stepping into the market.
1: So how do we know that? How's it showing up?
0: We can see that in a couple of different spaces. We can see it in the number of participants in the home guarantee scheme, but we can also see it in the types of properties they're buying, which are usually around the caps that the scheme has set.
1: Yeah, how does the First Home Buyers Guarantee Scheme work and how is that crafted around certain types of property? Can you explain for that for me, please?
0: Sure. So the scheme in essence is basically the government guaranteeing anybody who has less than a 20% deposit, instead of them having to go and pay mortgage insurance, which is relatively expensive, the government steps up and guarantees that element above 80% for the loan. And so effectively, they can borrow up to 95%. And so there's price caps for property, and those price caps are set city by city, region by region. And because we know what those caps are, we can also see that in those markets, the properties near or below those caps are performing better than the properties above those caps. And so therefore we can imply through that data that first home buyers are a lot more active in the market.
1: Essentially, the data is telling us that certain types of property are in hotter demand in the current market than others.
0: Yeah, and it's also important to understand that many times in the past we have had a lot of property cycles. This isn't the first one. But previously, when the market has come off, it's come off at a time where there's been excess supply. In previous downturns, we've seen a lot of cranes in the air, a lot of construction, and that usually comes in too late, and then you have a flood of properties in the market. That's not happening now. We don't have a flood of properties because ever since the pandemic, the supply of brand new property has been disrupted. And therefore, the lower end of the market or the entry level of the market is holding up. And it's being held up not by investors, it's being held up by first-time buyers.
1: There's a lot of discussion about buyers being reluctant to move at the moment because they think that the market may fall further still. Now, what's your perspective on that?
0: Yeah, absolutely. I think that's very important. And I think that's the single most important thing in this cycle, that a lot of sellers who don't have to sell are not selling. They're holding out. They're not getting the prices because, as you said, those buyers, they're waiting for bargains and they're not necessarily going to see those bargains because the vendors or the sellers are probably going to pull their properties off market. Vendors are now sitting tight, and I think what the property market's going through is a bit of a freeze, and that freeze will see less turnover, less volume, except for the first home buyer market, which is still going to remain strong.
1: So on that level, there's evidence emerging, essentially, that the federal government changes to the tax treatment of property is achieving at least the desired outcome of making it easier for first home buyers to get into the market?
0: Yeah, absolutely. It is. It definitely is. I always look at it as a cycle. Every healthy market goes through a cycle. You want a cycle that has ups, but you also want a cycle that provides buying opportunities. I think the policy to date has been quite well managed. There has been a lot of sentiment around the investor side, a lot of noise around the negative gearing. I think the negative gearing changes were, although not announced as policy at the last election, that's something political which we'll put aside. When they were implemented, they could have been worse. They're not as bad as what they could have been. And I think investors are deterred by policy, but also by interest rates. Interest rates have run up really, really hard. And I think once some of that interest rate pressure comes out, investors will still go back into the market.
1: Peter Eshow, thanks very much for talking to us.
0: Thanks for having me.
1: And Peter Eshow is Chief Executive of the property financing firm 13X. 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Just search for The World Today. A war of words and tariffs has broken out in North America after the collapse of trade talks between the United States and Canada. Donald Trump reacted by hitting a range of Canadian goods with 50% tariffs.

0: and then the Canadian Prime Minister Mark Carney said that he's going to match those tariffs. The US president insists Canada wants all the benefits of being an American state without actually being one. David Sparks reports.
1: Relations between Canada and the US have been tense throughout Donald Trump's presidency, and it seems those tensions are once again on the rise. US Secretary of Transportation Sean Duffy is keen to emphasise Canada's reliance on its neighbour.
2: Canada gets the benefit of trading with the US way more than the US gets the benefit of trading with Canada. It's a country that doesn't have a military. It has a country that has a single-payer healthcare system that's failing. They have record-high euthanasia rates. And so to think that they're going to go to war with Donald Trump and actually win that war with the US, I think it's foolish on their part.
1: Trade talks between the two countries have broken down, and President Trump reacted by slapping 50% tariffs on some Canadian goods. Secretary Duffy says Canada has had it too good for too long, and Donald Trump is making a stand.
2: I think President Trump was the first one to go, you know what, that's not the kind of relationship that friends should have.
1: But Canada's Prime Minister Mark Carney has remained firm.
3: Canada will match Washington's new tariffs dollar for dollar in order to protect Canadian workers, farmers, families, and businesses. Our response will be concentrated in sectors such as steel, dairy, appliances, agricultural equipment, pulp and paper, and electronics.
1: Donald Trump revisited his longtime jibe that Canada should become a state within the US. On social media, he wrote, "Canada wants the benefits of being a state without being one." Professor Robert Brooks from Monash University's Department of Econometrics and Business Statistics says the breakdown in negotiations will have broad impacts.
4: These are really large tariffs, and the reality of these tariffs is, you know, they end up being paid for by consumers in both the US and Canada, and they create a poor situation in both economies.
1: The 50% tariffs announced by the US will apply to about $20 billion worth of Canadian goods, including wine, dairy, cement, clothing, and hockey equipment. That's in addition to existing US tariffs on Canadian steel, aluminium, automobiles, and timber. Robert Brooks says the Canadian Prime Minister's strategy with Donald Trump is being closely watched around the world.
4: And, you know, the Canadian position has been to come back and say, you know, if you're going to do these tariffs to us, then we're going to retaliate to you. The problem when you get into these situations of threats of tariff and threats of retaliation is for the initial tariff claims and the retaliation to be credible, at some point they've got to be followed through with. And it's the follow through bit of this that's most problematic.
1: This trade war between Canada and the US, and the Canadian Prime Minister Mark Carney is openly calling it a trade war. What, if anything, does it mean for Australia? Are there any impacts, potentially impacts, good or bad for Australia?
4: So the risk for Australia is, you know, the global economy risk of all of this. So you end up in a situation where you've potentially got, as a result of the tariffs, more inflationary pressure in both the US and Canada, and potentially you've got a lower level of economic growth as a result of these going through. So the risk of this, you know, from the Australian perspective, is what are the global economic effects of this?
1: The latest stoush between the US and Canada comes as those countries, along with Mexico, review their free trade agreement with a value of around $1.6 trillion.
0: David Sparks reporting there. The AFL chief executive Andrew Dillon has spoken to the media a day after the Sydney Swans returned to the playing field under the shadow of that scandal that swept up several players from the men's team. Oliver Gordon has been following for more on the latest developments and joins me now. Ollie, it's certainly been a week of scrutiny for the Swans. What's the AFL had to say?
5: Hi, Nick. Yeah, so around this time last week, we started hearing those reports of late-night partying in the Swans hotel room here in Melbourne and a commotion in the hotel lobby the morning after. Since then, we've seen five Swans players banned for breaching club standards, and separately, we've seen Victoria Police open up an investigation into an alleged sexual assault at the same hotel the Swans men's team was staying at. Important to note at this stage, in relation to the alleged sexual assault, no charges have been laid and no one has been formally interviewed. Over the last week, we've seen the Swans CEO, its chairman, the men's captain and the women's captain front cameras to express their disappointment and shock at the situation facing the club. Now the AFL CEO, Andrew Dillon, has spoken. Let's take a listen.
6: What we saw yesterday is how footy is a place where people can come together. And I think we'll see that during the final series.

0: serious matter being investigated by the police, but I think the finals and footy is a way that people can come together.
1: Andrew, have you or will you seek hair tests from the Sydney
0: Finals? Well, those matters at the moment are under the police investigation, so the AFL won't be conducting any of its own inquiries until after the police investigation's finished. I think the actions of a few don't take away from the thousands of people involved in football at all different levels who do great things all the time.
2: That's AFL CEO Andrew Dillon there, and Ollie Gordon is still with me. Ollie, what do we know about the investigation into the five banned Swans players?
3: Well, Nick, as I said earlier, police haven't made any arrests or laid charges in relation to this investigation. What we do know is Victoria's Sexual Crime Squad is investigating a report of a sexual assault. The ABC understands it centres on a player allegedly touching a woman without her consent. The lawyer representing two of the women allegedly present on that evening in question says his clients will be claiming damages for pain and suffering, while the lawyer representing a third woman involved says a potential civil lawsuit is being looked at. Over the weekend, Victoria Police provided an update about this investigation. It said the exact circumstances of the matter are still being established. So, Nick, the investigation continues.
2: Okay, and of course, both the Swans AFL and AFLW teams played over the weekend. What was the atmosphere like at those games?
3: Yeah, well, we heard the AFL CEO Andrew Dillon referencing that earlier. So the Swans AFL and AFLW teams played this historic doubleheader. The first time both teams had played together on the ground on the same day, both teams had a victory. The women beat Essendon. They also broke the all-time attendance record for the Swans in the AFLW. More than 16,000 people came down to watch. These are the scenes after the final siren in the women's game. This is Swans AFL captain Lucy McAvoy speaking with Fox Footy.
4: I know, it's amazing. We weren't sure, obviously, what we were going to be expecting this week, but to see the support that we've received today is just unbelievable. You know, our members and fans are so tight, and they know that, you know, we're united as a club and we're better than what we were at the start of the week. And I'm just so grateful to have the support that we do today, and the girls were able to turn it on for them, so it was really good.
3: So really emotional scenes there, Nick, at the SCG. Swans captain Lucy McAvoy there. Some fans walked out following the women's game ahead of the men's game, but many stuck around. The Swans men's team beat North Melbourne. It was their final game of the AFL men's home and away season, and they were without five of their best players who've been stood down for the season. ABC Grandstand captured the emotions in the men's playing group after that team's win.
5: So the Swans team is now gathered in a huddle. Dane Rampey's in tears as well. These are remarkable scenes and emotional scenes.
3: So two wins there to end a tumultuous week for the club, Nick. The Swans men's team now has a week off before starting its finals campaign.
2: Okay, Oliver Gordon in Melbourne there. Thanks very much. Well, it's that time of year again. Children's Book Week is officially underway across the country, celebrating a love of books and reading. This morning, a cavalcade of kids arrived at school dressed as their favourite literary characters. But what about the parents? For them, does Book Week just mean extra stress and already busy schedules further crowded by late nights perfecting costumes, not to mention the additional hit to the hip pocket? The World Today's Tanya Dendrinos has gone in search of answers.
6: We're Care Bears.
7: I'm Neville, the daredevil penguin from Neville's Great Escape.
8: Peter Pan.
9: Ordinary students were hard to come by at Port Melbourne Primary School today, dressed as their favourite characters. Can you guess who this duo might be?
10: Every Aussie family can relate to them.
9: They've transcended from the screen onto the stage and also the pages of children's books.
11: We're Bluey and Bingo.
12: It's my favourite week of the year in primary schools. It's always so much fun.
9: Principal Tom Kane is today embodying the king of the Greek gods.
12: So our grade six has read the Odyssey this year, an abridged version of that as part of the knowledge-rich curriculum that we've got here. And Zeus is in it, and I thought it was the appropriate character for me as the principal to dress up.
9: Children's Book Week began in Australia back in 1945 and in the late 80s adopted a national theme. This year, it's Symphony of Stories. The idea is to foster a lifelong love of reading by celebrating a favourite book or character. Children's author Dr. Kate Temple is perhaps best known for the best-selling picture book series Bin Chicken.
6: Book Week is really important because it does focus on books, and it brings a focus on the importance of teacher librarians and libraries in school and access to books. So this is a really important thing to celebrate. And yes, you will get your Supermans and your Blueys, but what I love is the homemade costumes of our Australian authors.
9: She's travelling across the country as part of Book Week celebrations and says in the digital age, literature is worth the fight.
6: It's never been more challenging to encourage reading. And parents know that, teachers know that. The important thing is that we are now taking this conversation into the importance of pleasure-based reading. Pleasure-based reading should not be seen, you know, as the enemy to academic reading. It sits alongside it. Pleasure-based reading is the engine room of literacy. It's the momentum that helps children to find their way through other more complex texts.
9: Mum of two, Melinda Street, says Book Week is a highlight on her calendar.
8: I love seeing the costumes from Book Week because it's just that excitement over books, and that's the whole point of it, is to reintroduce that imagination and excitement. This year we have The Green Sheep and Detective Bean.
9: It's been quite the creative process bringing them to life.
8: The Green Sheep was a bit of a difficult one because all the inspiration was cardboard designed. But I knew the youngest would want to wear it all day, so cardboard wouldn't hack it. So I cut up some foam and I was really overwhelmed by the sewing ability required. My skills are not there. So there was a bit of a hack and a dash, but we finished at 10 last night.
9: Georgie Dent is the CEO of parent advocacy network, The Parenthood.
13: There are a lot of parents out there who absolutely support fostering a love of books and reading and the importance of that. But I think what we have to understand is the context in which families are operating.
9: She says Book Week, along with additional days in the school calendar where children are encouraged to dress up, can present an additional challenge for families as cost of living pressures continue to mount.
13: A lot of families are doing their best just to get through the ordinary weeks. So when you throw in something additional, which requires time and money and planning and thinking, I think that's where we hear the frustration from parents, which is they're just trying their best and they've got a lot to do. I think it would be worth thinking about what are the creative workarounds here that we want to give kids the enjoyment and creativity of dressing up and costumes and connecting with the storybooks that they love and those characters, but also recognising the very real pressures that are on households.
9: Back at Port Melbourne Primary, Neville the Daredevil Penguin explains just how much there is to love getting swept up in the magic of a story.
7: I like when they escape the whale, where the others, all their furniture goes into the whale's belly, but then they get spat out really fast because the whale doesn't really agree with the digestion.
9: Children's Book Week runs until Friday.
2: When parents can be reassured, it will be over for another year. Tanya Dendrinos and Angus Randall with that report. And that's all from the World Today team for this Monday. Thanks for your company. Join us again at the same time tomorrow. I'm Nick Grimm. Have a great afternoon.

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1: This is Afternoons with James O'Loughlin.
2: Great to have you company, and go Book Week. Will anyone ever forget my eldest daughter's iconic Pippi Longstocking about, when was it? Over a decade ago. Yes, they will. Almost everyone will. But she possibly won't, and me and her mother definitely won't. So I say it again, go Book Week. Lovely to have you company. Coming up on the program today, we'll hear what our regular sporting correspondent, Tracy Holmes, thinks, what her thoughts are about the Sydney Swans. We also want to know what your favourite television show from the golden years of television was.
3: Here's the story of a lovely lady who was bringing up three very lovely girls.
2: Etc. And there was a lovely man and he was bringing up three boys as well. Was it the Brady Bunch? Was it another? What are the golden days of television? And was it better or worse when you had to sit on the couch with everyone else, argue over which show you were going to watch, hopefully win, knowing that if you ever missed an episode of your favourite show, you would probably never, ever, ever be able to see it again as far as you knew? And if you ever wanted to change the channel, you had to get up off your bum, walk over there and change, often quite stiff knob by hand. I didn't mean that how it sounded. So we'll talk about that today. We'll have an episode of I Don't Get It, in which I something weird happened to me on a park bench. Again, I didn't mean it that way. Just something very like etiquette-wise odd that I think needs to be discussed in I Don't Get It. But if there's anything about the world that you just kind of you notice and you think, I don't get that. Why does that happen? It could be a technical thing. Classic example is that why I don't get why in supermarkets some cucumbers are wrapped in plastic, others aren't. That sort of thing. Then join us for an episode of I Don't Get It after two.
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2: Singer-songwriter, piano player Ben Folds is returning to Australia. He's playing an open-air show, which will be special at the Barracks at North Head in Sydney. Saturday, September the 26th, Thursday, October the 1st, he'll be at the Civic Theatre in Newcastle. Why am I telling you all this? Well, Ben Folds is with us. Hi, Ben, and you've spent a lot of time in Australia. Do you like coming back?
4: Oh, I love it. I'm aside from the trip, I'm really excited to get back.
2: And it's just you and a piano. I mean, you've played with orchestras and you play with bands. What's different, I guess, for you about just you and the instrument?
4: Well, you know, in some ways, it's not different at all. It's a language difference, I think. You know, like, I mean, I obviously there's loads of. I think the piano is home base for me, and it's the most, you know, it's I don't see it's the most honest. It's just, yeah, I'm not good at articulating the difference. I mean, it used to be a bigger difference to me,
2: right?
4: And it's less of a difference now. I feel so very at home with an orchestra. And that's because I've done my 10,000 hours now, you know? And so it doesn't feel that different. It used to be like I'd play with a band and then I'd play solo and it would wig my head out a little bit and I'd have to come back, but it's all kind of intuitive now, even with stuff that I haven't played as much. So I don't know. I really love solo because I can turn on a dime, but honestly, with an orchestra, you kind of can do that too after a while.
2: Wow. Okay. That's great. I read your book, A Dream About Lightning Bugs, which I thought was a really wonderful description of something that is very hard to describe, i.e. the creative process. In it, you wrote, as you get closer to finding your voice, you'll feel resistance. Can you explain that to me?
4: Yeah, I think it's the same way as anyone coming to grips with what they look like in the mirror, probably. You know, it's like, we don't really, like, I got one angle. I'm like, okay, yeah, there's good. really, really knowing that you're different is not what people want to hear, even though that sounds like a great idea. We're all out there going, you know, I'm unique, I'm different. But when hard pressed, all our insecurities are about the things that don't fit in, and unless you're crazy, you know. So that's why it's a lot of really great crazy artists. We, in some way, just don't understand that it's entirely inappropriate what they're doing.
5: Right.
4: You know, so I do think that's where it is. And I think that before any great success, including finding your voice, which, look, you'll find it and then you'll lose it. And then you'll find it and then you'll lose it. You'll grow, you'll change. And it has to be, you just have to be okay with it all. That's the thing.
5: Right.
4: And you know, when you're a kid and you're just about, I don't know if it's a great movie or not, but I liked that Ray Charles movie. I think it was Jamie, what's his name, playing Ray Charles. And there was a real lot of that movie about him finding his voice, because he sounded like everyone else for a while.
5: Right.
4: Sounded like Nat Cole for a while. He sounded like different soul singers. Then he came to his own where he sounded like himself. And I thought they did a good job of showing that all parties resist that. You know, then when it really works and you break through, yay, this is a big parade. I was like, yay, you found your voice. But prior to that, no one, including yourself, wants to. And so, you know, I don't think it's easy. It's not an easy thing to articulate, but I think the thing that people should take away from it is realizing if they feel completely lost, yeah, you're probably on the right path.
5: Yeah, right. That's so interesting, because I guess when you see, you know, if someone starts in music or they want to write a book or make a film, I want to make a film like Martin Scorsese. I want to write a song like Taylor Swift. And you can learn a lot from following the masters, right? But then your point is, yeah, okay, you do that, but that's not you. The thing that where you think, oh, no one's ever done this, but I guess it's wrong, that's actually when you're on the right track.
4: Exactly. And if it was so easy to find, if everyone who you know, found something about them that they could make into a big Macy's Day Parade size blow up of their story or their person, they're telling their story. Everyone that ever did that probably wants to remember that they were always like that.
5: Yeah.
4: But I remember asking the dumbest questions of people I would work with that I think back on now. It's like, I was just trying to find my voice. I didn't know what I was supposed to sound like. I know what it felt like. It's always in your body too. It's like, if you're feeling nervous about it, it's probably not you.
5: What do you mean?
4: Like if you're feeling uneasy about contorting yourself into something or contorting your brain into thinking that it's good or it's original, it's not.
5: Right.
4: The only, you know, and there's so many, this is the thing about artistry, is it is rife with absolute 180 degree contradictions. Here's the only constant is honesty.
5: Yeah. Forgive me if I've got this wrong, but I think you described, you know, the first big band you're in, Ben Folds Five, as punk rock for sissies, which I love that, because it was, A, kind of taking the mickey out of yourself, but B, it was a very clear description of where you guys were and what you wanted to do.
4: Yeah, I mean, it's like, what do you ever, I mean, you know, with that was a fortunate thing to have said in an interview, because we're either going to resist categorizing it, and we've all been that person and talked to that person. How do you describe your music? I don't put it in categories. Yeah. Then you listen to it and you're like, no, dude, that's pretty much in a category.
5: Right.
4: It sounds like reggae to me. I don't know. And people want to buy music. Like I want to find music. So it's useful to categorize, you know, but we were a piano rock band. I mean, I didn't really know how to say it. So I was like, well, we are playing punk rock clubs, but it seems that the nights that we're playing, we're attracting a crowd that's not very punk.
5: Right. Which when I was you know, reading about you, I saw the Benfold Five is about to release a new album of Shell called Shelved First Attempts in a couple of weeks, right? Tell me about that.
4: Yeah. Well, the label wanted to re-release the first album, and they kind of snuck up on me about the unreleased version. So we made the album, and it wasn't us, you know, like that was, we're, you know, talking about finding your voice. Well, when it was just, when we were like sleep deprived on tour and probably didn't hear a note we played because it was just so goddamn loud. Mm. And we're just going, we were being ourselves. That was us. I mean, God, sometimes it's for 20 people. And we had cassette tapes, board tapes of these. And they're pretty explosive sounding. I mean, it just sounded like electricity. It was really cool. I mean, the problems with it, everyone was out of tune and rushing and stuff. But we went in the studio and this cat straightened all that out. You know, I learned a lot. I did try. We all tried. We were very earnest in our attempt to make it, but we all felt nervous about it. Again, that thing in your body, you feel like we're listening to it and we're going, it's great. Yeah, it's really good. You know why it's good? I'll tell you why it's good. And we all just, you know, like delusional about what it was, because we had one record budget, we thought, and we'd blown it. So what are we going to, we have to like it. And so that's kind of where we were. But a friend of mine came by the studio and she listened to it and it she actually cried. She thought it was terrible. And she said, who is that? It doesn't sound like you. Interestingly, you know, I don't think we knew what we sounded like. Really, that's not where it comes from. So you listen to it back and you're supposed to be the judge. You learn to do that after a while. Well, I think you learn to do, you know, when you know how to do that when you're a total kid, you know, just 8 years old, but then you forget, you learn how to delusionalize yourself. So anyway, that's all we did. It wasn't very good. So make a long story too long. We shelved it. We found $3,000 and we went and recorded it in 3 days.
5: Wow.
4: The whole album. We wow. recorded 15 songs, 3 days, mixed it, everything. Wow. And then we showed it at the label and they're like, oh yeah, we understand, because they were fighting for the thing they paid for.
5: Yeah.
4: You know, they're like, this album's great. And we're like, we don't like it. And they said, well, we don't want you recording all the songs. Just record three of them. Let's have a meeting and discuss which ones we re-record.
5: Right.
4: And so we did. We had the meeting with them. We were pretty smart that we said, well, come down for one day, you know, and not the whole time. So they came down. We probably had 4 days in the studio and one of them, we faked recording their three songs the way they wanted them to. And then when they left, we recorded 15 songs. We gave that to them and they were like, this is great. So we were
5: okay. Nice. Hey, one more quote before we finish about your book, A Dream About Lightning Bugs. A lot of people feel they'd like to do something creative, but don't know really where to go or what to.
4: Yeah.
5: You've said at its most basic, making art is about following what is luminous inside you. What do you mean by luminous?
4: Well, they're just things that I think is fascinating. I could talk to you for way longer than you have, and maybe I would finally kind of get to the point at some point. but you know, it's frustrating language, isn't it? Because, you know, I just think about kids coming along, and some of them have, or older people, who cares? And they've got something inside, and we are all creative. We just all are. We wouldn't be people if we weren't. You create ideas, you problem solve, all the stuff that you do. Everyone's creative. I won't hear a word of that bullshit where people say they're not creative. Hmm. What they're saying is they can't make something out of it. They don't know what to make out of it. Hmm. You know, and so there's this long trip. You know, if you tell someone, I've told students who were like teaching them songwriting, it's like, start with a true statement for me. Let's just start. Line one, anything, something true. Jesus Christ, that's hard. like people have the hardest time. One, they feel like they need to adjudicate the coolest true things. Like, no, I'm not happy. There, let's start there. But what's really true? There's something else. So why aren't you happy? Why do you think you're not happy? What shows me that you're not happy? Because I got bored by the time you get to the word not. Like, it's really hard to get to it. And then real songwriters, when I say real, though, just people who just like can't help it, they find that thing. You know, like, I don't know, Jimmy Webb, just weird shit. Left a cake out in the rain or something.
5: Yeah, that's,
4: you know,
5: right.
4: And then you're like, I don't know, why am I feeling that? Or like, I'm Wichita lineman, you know, it's like, okay, you're working on the line. It's like, and then he has that line that's, and I want you more than, need you more than want you. Hmm. And you're like, well, that's vague, but God, it just got me.
5: Yeah.
4: There's something true to him about that. So true about it. So start with a true statement. It's really hard. It really is. So what you have to do is take your brain out. And okay. When you take your brain out, then something is luminous. Well, guess what? You got to put your brain back in because you have to put it together.
5: Yeah.
4: Because you have to think. Music comes from the mind and the heart.
5: Yeah.
4: And you have to think it. So we're all geared to be civilized. You have to draw between the lines or you get put in jail. You can't go out in the mall like and start humping the floor, or yell at people you don't like. You know, you get marginalized in civilization. You don't help people.

0: Wow. But when it comes to art, you have to be that person. You have to think what's inappropriate. Not in the world, but what's inappropriate at what is not getting me like I talk too close to people and think I'm have bad breath, so I'm not talking close to people anymore. So when you're writing, maybe there's something in your writing where you're not getting close enough either. Like there's something in there and it's really tough. And I think it's really hard, but I think anyone that wants to create can pull the rest of that hair out, no matter what age you are, and find something luminous.
1: Yeah,
0: It's
1: that's.
0: glowing somewhere. Look at the apples in the grocery store. It's like you pick one. Why'd you pick it? I don't know. You got to eat that one. Go for it.
1: Yeah,
0: Start with something, go there and actually do it.
1: that's lovely. Thank you very much.
0: Yeah.
1: Final thing, I'd like you to request a song by you. The only caveat, maybe more up the luckiest end than the rock in the suburbs end. That's kind of
0: Oh,
1: where we are. You. What do you want us to play?
0: something I wrote.
1: Yeah.
0: Oh, I don't know. How about oh, you probably don't have it there. So there's a waltz I wrote for the Charlie Brown,
1: Yeah, we have it, I think.
0: but it's When We Were Light.
1: Here is When We Were Light by Ben Folds, who'll be playing an open air show at North Head Barracks in Sydney on September 26 and the Civic Theatre in Newcastle on October the 1st. Thanks so much, Ben.
0: Thanks, man. Good to talk to you.

0: That is Ben. Oh, I love Ben Folds so much. I interviewed him 20 years ago and I still remember how great it was. And when we were arranging this interview, they said, well, yes, but he's very busy. He can have 10 minutes. And I was happy to keep it to that if that was what was required. He clearly would have talked and talked and talked, and really interesting stuff too. And I'd really recommend, well, A, his music, but also A Dream About Lightning Bugs, which is ostensibly his memoir, but and there's some great and very funny stories in it. But also, it is the best book by an artist I have read, and I've read a few, that illuminates, describes, and makes accessible the creative process. He just writes so much about it that kind of enables you to get a bit of a hang on how he does it and how it might be done. So, yeah, and, of course, he's doing a show in Newcastle early October, show late September in Sydney at Barracks at North Head. Both would be wonderful, I think. Hey, we're talking about Book Week. Someone's texted in, thanks for your positive attitude towards Book Week. As a primary school teacher librarian, I'm disappointed with the attitude of the previous segment in the World Today, I guess, where someone was saying, well, she says, portraying Book Week and the character parade is only a chore for parents. Most schools encourage students to use their imagination to create an outfit from what they have at home. Teachers would also have spare outfits to ensure all students can participate. It gets students reading and talking about book. Students, capital L-O-V-E, love Book Week. Happy Book Week, everyone. So thank you for that text. Talking about younger people who are a little bit older, are there places for young people to gather in your neighbourhood? Groups of youths can get a bit of a bad rap, but having informal places for young people to connect with each other can be really important. And I think it's sad if that place is the mall, i.e. in the middle of lots of shops. Youth Action New South Wales CEO Lauren Stracey joins us to tell us why they're creating a map of these very places. Hi, Lauren.
1: Hey, James. How are you going?
0: Good. Why are you making a map?
1: Oh, it's very exciting. So we've been funded by the Office for Youth to build the first ever statewide map of youth hubs and spaces across New South Wales because we really need to figure out the evidence as to where they are, where are there massive gaps in terms of what young people have, and also what's working well. And so that way we can then look at, you know, what do we need to do to make sure that every young person has a place to go?
0: So if you're making a map of places for young people and hubs, as you mentioned, define them. What, you know, what's the definition of one of those?
1: Yeah, so it's actually, it's a trickier thing to kind of really identify or articulate than we imagined. But what we've worked with our youth participatory group on is the fact that a youth space is a place that is specifically set up for young people with an intention of it being for them, that is safe and supported and acknowledged by community. A youth hub is a little bit different. It's all of those relational pieces, but it's got a more run by a youth service or professional youth workers. And it's often embedded in communities where young people can be connected in really like non-confrontational ways with various different supports, whether that be mental health, housing supports, connecting them in with education, those kinds of things, in ways that they don't need an appointment because young people, they want to be able to trust the people that they're going to be working with. And so those hubs are kind of that social infrastructure that facilitates that.
0: So not a shopping centre then. Well, can you give us
1: no.
0: a... Can you give us a definition? Can you give us an example of one that you think's really good? A hub for young people somewhere in New South Wales that you think that is a good one to look at?
1: There are some fantastic ones out there. So there's one up the coast called Riz, and this one has got all sorts of things. So it's a space where young people can just come and hang out. They can drop in. They don't need an appointment. They don't need to do anything except be. They can connect with their friends or, you know, play pool, that sort of thing. And at the same time, there's a cafe that's run by young people where they can do training to be able to get, you know, various different tickets. There's also support services that come in and out. So, you know, you might have a GP drop in. You might have a community nurse be able to do little kind of assessments for young people as needed. So it's really about having places where young people, where they can get support if they need it, but they can also just be and hang out with friends.

0: places, they're not just valuable for young people who are experiencing difficulty. It's actually about building ordinary community infrastructure that's really well funded. And often these spaces aren't particularly well funded. They have to kind of cobble together bits and pieces, and they're at risk of falling over often. Not because they're not used, but just because of that sustainable investment isn't there. And having young people having a place where they can participate and contribute and feel like it's their own, that's just so powerful in terms of what we can get of our young people to be set up for life in.
1: So if you go to the trouble of making this map of where good spaces are and aren't in New South Wales, I guess it will have all been a complete waste of time if whoever are the funding allocators or the decision makers on whether to make more just say, yeah, thanks for that, we don't have money at the moment. So are you reasonably confident this exercise will be more than a waste of time?
0: Look, we're incredibly hopeful, but we want this to be much more than just a nap. We want it to be a resource where young people and communities can actually use it and make it their own. You know, you might have a group of young people who are wanting to set up a youth space, so that less formalised kind of setup, and they might have a look on the map and they'll see, you know, actually there's some folks over in Orange and they've set something up and that looks really similar to what we were thinking. How about, you know, we reach out to them and hear from them and figure out how they did it and what they've learnt and actually build on it rather than having to start from scratch, because, you know, we know that if we wait for government investment, we'll be waiting a really long time, and we want to support young people to get going now while we continue to advocate for these more kind of purpose-built supports that may be a building, but it also could be a whole lot of other different things. It could be, you know, a community facility that has a mobile outreach van that goes out, you know, so... Really trying to be quite creative in how we do this and make sure that we're leveraging all of the resources and assets that we have to our advantage while we continue to advocate for more investment.
1: Oh, well, good on you, Lauren, and good luck with it. And not just the mapping, but the next steps after that. Good to talk to you. That's Lauren Stracey, the CEO of Youth Action New South Wales. We're coming up to news time, 1 o'clock. After the news, Tracy Holmes will be in. She talks sport. She will, unsurprisingly, reflect on the Swans drama over the last period of time and talk about some other big the stories behind the stories in the world of sport. That's coming up straight after the news. Someone was asking me, what was that beautiful song we played by Ben Fold? It's about When We Were Light, which was a soundtrack from a Charlie Brown show. It's 1 o'clock.
2: Story with ABC News. Accounting firm KPMG says it will cut 27 partners and about 360 staff from its Australian business following the audit leak scandal. The company's revenue fell from $2.28 billion the previous year to $2.26 billion in the 26 financial year, with further losses expected. KPMG has been unable to retain most of its ongoing government contracts following allegations KPMG audit partners misused client data and then mishandled a whistleblower's complaint about it. Victorian detectives have raided the CFMEU headquarters in Melbourne this morning as part of an investigation into alleged wrongdoing in the construction sector. Victoria Police say detectives have been focusing on information about secret commissions, prompting raids on six properties, including the union's headquarters. Five people have been taken into custody and are being interviewed by police. The Premier has backed calls for an extension of the Royal Commission into anti-Semitism. The commission was established in the wake of last year's Bondi Beach terror attack and is due to present its final report by December the 14th, the first anniversary of the attack. There's been criticism. Prominent Jewish Australian and former Federal Treasurer Josh Frydenberg has not been called to give evidence. Chris Minn says a chance to get the broadest possible national perspective must not be missed.
3: We are using this Royal Commission to get to the fundamental truths of what happened on the day and also what happened in the lead up to that day, particularly around anti-Semitism. I'm hopeful that it will speak to as large a number of people as possible and genuinely get the perspective of the community.
2: The Victorian Premier, Ben Carroll, says he'll raise the issue of free dental care with the Prime Minister at National Cabinet this week. Rachel Eddy reports.
4: Ben Carroll on Saturday announced a re-elected Labor government would open 10 free dental clinics across Victoria. Dental is not covered by Medicare. The federal Greens have long called for it to be bulk billed. Mr. Carroll says he will raise dental care with Anthony Albanese at a meeting in Canberra this week.
5: I will certainly be talking about this. I think dental care has been put in the too hard basket for way too long.
4: The policy has been scrutinised over how the government will stand up the necessary workforce and whether the promised budget

0: of $230 million over 3 years will be enough, while the state battles growing debt.
1: Federal Industry Minister Tim Ayres is urging all state and territory leaders to sign up to the government's proposed National Energy and Water Standards for AI data centres. Under the plan, data centre operators will be forced to build new renewable generation. The Prime Minister will seek agreement from state and territories on the standards at a national cabinet meeting on Wednesday, despite opposition from Queensland and the Northern Territory. Senator Ayres says a consistent approach is crucial.
2: Any alternative means more uncertainty, less investment, and higher prices for consumers and for businesses.
1: A police officer has been charged with assaulting a woman in far western New South Wales. Sophia Tariq reports.
3: Police commenced an investigation following a report a male probationary constable attached to the western region allegedly assaulted a woman at a home in Broken Hill on Saturday, August 15. No injuries were reported and the officer was served with a court attendance notice for one charge of common assault yesterday. He's due to appear before Broken Hill local court on October 12. The officer's employment status is under review and he remains in the workplace on restricted duties.
1: UK Prime Minister Andy Burnham will mark his first foreign visit with a trip to Ukraine later today. Linda Gruen reports.
4: Ukraine's President Volodymyr Zelensky was the first foreign leader to be welcomed to Downing Street after Mr. Burnham became the new British PM last month. Now Andy Burnham is making Ukraine his first overseas destination since taking office. He'll announce British support to help Ukraine improve its domestic production of long-range missiles. He will also co-chair a meeting of the so-called Coalition of the Willing, a group of countries backing Ukraine in its war against Russia. Moscow has been escalating its strikes on Ukraine in recent weeks, including one on a shopping centre on Friday that killed at least 16 people.
1: And Ukrainian authorities say at least three people have been killed in a fresh Russian attack on the outskirts of Kharkiv, while Russian officials are reporting the deaths of two children in an alleged drone strike on a childcare centre in the south of the country. To the weather forecast for this afternoon, scattered to widespread showers or rain areas developing across the western half of the state with isolated thunderstorms across the far west and the north. A sunny afternoon in Sydney this afternoon, a cloudy day tomorrow with a high chance of rain and a top of 22, and then partly cloudy on Wednesday with a chance of showers and a possible storm with a top of 20. That's the latest ABC News. 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
6: This is Afternoons with James O'Loughlin.
7: Great to have you company. Coming up later this hour, a father left his seven-year-old son 2,000 metres up Mount Fuji while he and his older son continued on up the mountain. The kid was there alone with a few snacks, it must be said, for 8 hours. 8 hours until the police found him. To his credit, the father has said sorry and been remorseful. The kid is okay. So we just want to, after 1:30 today, we want to kind of lock into the tension parents face between allowing their kids independence and to take risks and grow hardy and be resilient on one hand and be safe on the other, and assess when, as parents, we have made mistakes, and also assess when our parents have made mistakes in doing that. Like that father leaving his kid, look, me and older son, we'll just be a little while. If you're tired, you stay here on the mountain. We'll just go a bit further. And then being away for not 1 hour, not 2 hours, but 8 hours. So we'll talk about that after 1:30. Beforehand, it is a great pleasure to welcome back to the program Tracy Holmes, host of the Sports Ambassador podcast. G'day, Tracy.
8: How are you, James?
7: Very good, thanks. Now, the Sydney Swans, of course, played yesterday, the women and the men, a record crowd for the women. And on breakfast, Craig Rucastle spoke to Dave from Maroubra.
9: Took my daughters and my son to the AFLW game, and then we left after that. And I can tell you that as we left Gate E, there were hundreds and hundreds of people behind us trying to get out, and the 30,000 figure for the men's counted people like us who just left the ground without scanning out, because we didn't scan out. So all the hundreds and hundreds, if not thousands, that left, they were still up there for the 30,000.

0: the man.
1: That's A from Maroubra on Breakfast with Craig. Tracy, we had a text on Friday actually saying, I really want to know what Tracy Holmes thinks of all this Sydney Swan stuff. So what do you think of it all?
2: Oh, look, I think it was a fantastic turnout for the women, a record, as you say, for a home game, 16,672 fans, which was excellent. Also, some solidarity shown from supporters of the Giants team, which is good because they were asked to go along and support the Swans women as well. In all media reports, including the ABC's media reporting, they said that some did leave, but not the mass walkout that some had predicted. And it has been described as in the hundreds. And so I think that caller there from Breakfast this morning said hundreds and hundreds, if not thousands. But yes, I don't think they had the mass walkout that many had predicted. And there was a standing ovation for the men's team at the end, I think with recognition that the men on the field playing were not the men that were implicated in the ongoing saga. And, of course, the police investigation, which is a separate issue, which remains ongoing as well. So they were pretty emotional at the end of the game, would have to be said. I think, you know, Callum Mills, who is the captain of the team, actually thanked the fans for sticking with them, saying that he was very grateful for that and that the fans do it every week. But this week felt extra special. And, you know, I think there was plenty of people that tuned in, obviously, just because of the nature of the incidents that we've been reporting over the last week or so. So it'd be interesting to see how they go from here.
1: Well, it really will, won't it? I mean, the police investigation continues and we'll leave that to the police rather than speculate on anything. But the Swans have got a week off now and, yeah, in 2 weeks they'll play a final. Tough for them all, tough for the coach.
2: It's tough, but look how they've come together and kind of galvanised around this. And I think what we've seen from Swans management and the Swans coach in how they've dealt with this and how they've also brought the men's and women's teams together, and they've obviously had chats not just in the media but behind closed doors as well. And you can imagine that they were probably quite emotional and heartfelt. And so this is a sign of how a club can galvanise, can come together with all of these other extenuating circumstances. Yeah, so it's an exercise, isn't it, in mind, in heart, in body. And we saw plenty of the signs that were around the crowd yesterday, you know, talking about the kind of policy that the Swans have operated under for so many years, and that needs to be reaffirmed. So, yeah, it is going to be very interesting. I mean, I think they probably need a week off because it would have been incredibly emotionally, mentally, physically draining. And, yes, we'll see next time they turn out.
1: Yeah, we will indeed. In other news, FIFA President Gianni Infantino turned up at a Caribbean under-14s tournament. Yeah, he's a bit like Trump. He's unpredictable. You never know what he's going to do.
2: Well, no, I think it's pretty easy to know what Infantino is going to do. He's going to turn up where the numbers are because he's counting the numbers. And there were certainly numbers at the Caribbean under-14 football tournament, which he had said earlier that he was going to go to. But what was interesting is in the meantime, the Caribbean is part of the confederation known as CONCACAF, which is North America, Central America and the Caribbean. And the head of CONCACAF, who was a FIFA vice president from Canada, Victor Montagliani, wrote a letter to the FIFA president saying, please don't go because you're just going to bring the scandal with you, and that's all the media will want to talk about. It will overshadow the under-14 tournament. And I think Gianni Infantino probably thought, well, you count your numbers, Victor, because there are rumours that Victor might be one to challenge Gianni. And Gianni will go, despite Victor's wishes, and he'll count his own numbers. And from the reception he got from the Caribbean nation presidents, it looked like he might have the numbers.
1: Don't you think? Do you know what it reminds me of? You know when there's a coach who's going to be, it's not going well. So many examples. There's millions. One of the most recent is Anthony Seibold at the Sea Eagles in rugby league, Shane Flanagan at St George last year. There's Eddie Jones.

0: Titans in ahead of the Wallabies. Everyone knows they're going to get sacked, right? And you just think, just get it over with. You know, this is not a good period. It's not going to turn around.
1: That's why you and I do what we do, James.
0: Let's start again.
1: We don't have quite the ego to fill these positions that we're talking about in sport. And if you had, you have to have this kind of unflinching belief about yourself. Otherwise, you wouldn't do the job. And so, I'm not trying to detract from you or me. I think we believe that we do our jobs capably, but it's a different level, isn't it? Because you are living your life and everything you do in the public spotlight, and you're fair game for anyone and everyone to make their opinions known.
0: There should be a rule passed by Parliament that whenever – I know this isn't necessarily applicable to the FIFA president, but a rule passed by the Australian Parliament that says as soon as any member of any sporting team board says the coach has our 100% support, then it's gone. Just that is
1: well,
0: the time.
1: You see,
0: they
1: no
0: have
1: one
0: to
1: has
0: go
1: said
0: there.
1: That at FIFA yet.
0: Right. Hey, Matakudji just wants to put on the record that what happened on Sunday is described incorrectly. Some hundreds left at the end of the women's, but thousands arrived for the start of the men's. I've been going for 30 years to the Swans. It definitely was a 30,000-plus crowd. There's Matt. I support them ever for their strong statements and actions in punishing the players. Just picking nits. I don't think Tracy or the caller described anything accurately. They said hundreds arrived, they both said hundreds left.
1: That caller did say that people that left were still being counted in that overall figure.
0: Yeah.
1: And that is what is being contested by that message, and that's fair enough.
0: Yeah, because
1: it did look like a 30,000-strong crowd for sure, which is down on their average, but it was still a hefty crowd given the circumstances and what many other people were predicting.
0: Yeah, and Matt says, I support them more than ever for their strong statements and actions in punishing the players, and we certainly heard that attitude repeated a number of times from fans last week. Let's move on to Sports Minister Annika Wells, who has announced the government's new gambling advertising, gambling advertising restrictions, also mentioned they introduced legislation to criminalise seven types of behaviour involved in match fixing.
2: But it's seven new criminal offences to try and scoop up the fact that at the moment, and you would have seen coverage, we have situations where vulnerable 19-year-olds come from Sudan to play in domestic soccer leagues or even the under-19s, and they are targeted for match fixing by overseas operators. And when the Prime Minister spoke at the National Press Club about our gambling reforms needing to incorporate a holistic approach, this is exactly what we were talking about, trying to crack down on some of the sources of the gambling as well as the people who profit from it.
0: She did mention and refer very specifically to Sudanese football players. Tracy, thoughts?
1: Yeah, look, I can't find any particular evidence to that, and I've done a fair ring around today on, most people who are involved in football, the management of football, the oversight of football, the integrity of football, and can't find anyone who is aware of this, of Sudanese players being targeted specifically. And it's also very difficult to find 19-year-old Sudanese who are being brought here to play soccer because, as we know, most that come in, there are Sudanese and South Sudanese, and we need to make that distinction as well. They're here on refugee visas, most of them, others that have been here for a long time, generations, and are full Australians. And I can't find any evidence of this. Now, the sports minister may have it, but she's not coming forward to provide any of it. And the only person that would go on the record, in fact, was Beau Bush, who's the CEO of the Players Association. And he told me that they're not aware of the specific case of players being targeted by match fixers, as referenced by the sports minister. However, he said it's clear that match fixing continues to pose a significant challenge for the industry. The research is clear that a variety of factors contribute to its prevalence, including addiction, financial distress, and a lack of education and support services. And as such, he believes they need to move from an approach that is solely focused on sanctioning to one that proactively tackles the biggest known contributing factors, as he mentioned, addiction, non-payment, financial

0: financial vulnerability, and we have had issues of clubs not being able to pay the salaries of their footballers, and that becomes quite distressing because then footballers can't pay their rent. But as I say, if we look at the cases that we have seen in football of match fixing and those that have been implicated in it, you know, the biggest component actually are people that come from Britain. Can't find any evidence of the Sudanese being involved whatsoever. Mm. Maybe curious. That's still to come, but it is very curious and I think unfortunate when a group of people, you know, have been sort of labelled in this way when there's no evidence as yet to support that.
1: This is an inaccurate analogy, but it reminds me a bit of the you know, tough on crime versus tough on the causes of crime debate. Yeah. Should you be tough on heroin addicts who break into houses and steal stuff so they can get a fix? Or should you try and prevent heroin being a problem? Should you decriminalise it? Should you try and stop heroin getting into the country? Should you focus your attention on those up the ladder who are, you know, who are importing it and supplying it?
0: Or the fixers are based overseas who are, you know, threatening people in this regard. And we know that it happens in other sports as well. It's certainly not just limited to soccer, football. It's in everything. Or they try their luck in everything. And there's a lot of criminal gangs associated with this overseas, many of them from the Asian region. And that is well documented. But as you say, all of those factors and all of those sorts of risks are things that needed to be looked at. We kind of try and dress them up as one or the other, like either it's against the law or we need to take a sort of soft-hearted and caring approach. Mm. I think it actually is a combination of everything and everything in between, which is how you drive, you know, better outcomes that have ramifications that are felt more deeply across the situation.
1: Mm. And sometimes, of course, well, we've seen this in the, we used to see this every New South Wales election in the, maybe about, you know, 10 to 15 years ago, maybe more recently, that the whole debate would move from being tough on the causes of crime to being upping sentences for criminals.
0: Yeah.
1: So there is the political dimension of that debate too.
0: Yeah, and the only thing that, you know, I was thinking with this particular thing, when it was so adamantly put that it's a particular group, you start thinking about other debates that the government is having at the moment and people that are coming in and who we're letting in and how many visas are going to be given. And you kind of hope, okay, I hope one issue is not going to be used to dress up or to feather or fan another issue, which may or may not be related at all. And so I just think we need to be wary of those sorts of conversations.
1: You did say you didn't have a big ego earlier, and you made the, you know, inaccurate statement that I didn't either.
0: But, oh, you do have a big ego.
1: It can be. Well, yours is about to get bigger. Thank you for inviting Tracy to talk about the Sydney Swans. This is from Heather. Thank you, Tracy, for your accurate and considered reporting. This shows your experience in the diligent gathering and editing of information. How's that ego now, Tracy? Oh,
0: well, that's very nice. It doesn't fan my ego. It makes me blush. But thank you very much for those comments. That's lovely.
1: Perfect answer. Tracy Holmes, host of the Sports Ambassador podcast, presenter of ABC Radio National Hour every Friday. Thank you so much. We'll talk in a couple of weeks, Tracy.
0: Thanks, James. Take care.
1: You too, Tracy. Tracy, huh?
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1: I'm kind of busy sometimes, and happily all these tech billionaires have told me AI is going to make your life easier. So I guess I can just find some AI app and say to it, do my shopping. Can you do my shopping? And it'll just do my shopping. Surely if it can't do that, what's the freaking use of the whole thing if it can't just order stuff that I use all the time to be in my fridge? Well, is it that simple? Kirk Simons, who's a technology lawyer and founder of Briefcase, a legal technology firm, has done that. He's tried it out and he joins us. So you don't have to. Kirk, g'day.
3: Hey, James. How you going?
1: Good. So this is like taking a car for a test run, I guess. You bet your wife you could do this.
3: Yeah, I probably should have just headed down to the grocery store, but I had the kids. It was the weekend, and yeah. I thought, you know what, I'm going to try and do this, and I recorded it to see how long it would take me. I said it would take less than 5 minutes, and it took me over an hour, although AI has told me that it could do it quicker next time. But, it was an experiment rather than something.
1: Well, that's good. That means we don't have to do the experiment because AI, no one ever sold AI to me as making deep fake crap addictive videos, right? That wasn't the selling point. The selling point was that it can make my life easier. And that's what you've tried to do. I would love a 5 minute shop and it just turns up an hour later. Let's talk about the how. How many steps did you have to go through?
3: Look, the steps weren't that complicated. They just all take time. I'm not affiliated with them, but I use ChatGPT. They've got an in-app browser. So that lets you browse or lets AI browse the websites like human beings do. So I am probably over-engineering it, but I got all the recipes from my mum and from my wife's Pinterest board, put them in a database. So the AI kind of came up with a meal plan. I had a look at it, told it the issues with it, told it what my family needs in terms of lunch snacks for the kids and all that. And then it went and kind of prepared a shopping list and then compared it against some of the major supermarket retailers and told me where to go based on the fact we had a lot of fresh food, that we're a bit picky about organic fruit, et cetera. And then it just looked at our calendar because I connected that as well, found a delivery window. And yeah, I just entered, being a technology lawyer, I entered a one-time like a dynamic card that expired after I used it. But other than that, yeah, it was pretty straightforward. It just took a while because it actually had to click through and add everything and compare all the ingredients.
1: So who did you went to a supermarket's website, I presume, at some point.
3: Yeah.
1: You wanted four bananas, so banana, click, 1, 2, 3, 4. Did you have to do that or did it do that?
3: No, it did that. I recorded it very poorly, but I kind of put it up. If anyone ever wants to reach out and get a copy of it, I can give you the whole recording. But yeah, it's gone and clicked everything. It made some mistakes. I asked it for when it said, oh, is this shopping list okay? I said, oh, I think we need some more fruit. Why don't you just get a fruit box? Because it was from a particular retailer that did that. And it added a fruit and veg box. So it did add the thing, it added the wrong thing. But,
1: so you got broccoli.
3: Yeah, and not enough fruit, yeah.
1: Yeah, right, more importantly, yeah. And so I did an online shop a week or two ago. I reckon it took like maybe 18 minutes-ish, just guessing. Yeah. But this took over an hour. I mean, it feels like, and I kind of, like you, I think, I kind of like strolling the aisles and picking. And doing it online at one of those big supermarkets, it's a little bit like that. You know, it's a little bit like that, isn't it? Bananas, yeah, 1, 2, 3, 4. Oh, next to the bananas, some yogurt I like, whatever, virtually. But you didn't get any of that. And it took longer than my 18 minutes.
3: Yeah, look, and half of that was setting it up because I was trying to be meticulous, make sure it picked a meal and suggested a meal from my recipes. Mm. But it would have taken the actual thing to do it again would take about 20 to 30 minutes.
1: Okay.
3: But, yeah, it was a lot more restrained. I sometimes take my daughter or my son with me to the grocery shop and I end up with a range of things in that, like, last 20 metres of the shop where the kids go, can I get that? Everyone's, like, reached their limit and you go, okay, cool, I'll get cream eggs, I'll get a lollipop, whatever it is. So there's more restraint online. And I think as well, at the moment, one of the issues is the supermarkets don't have connectors that let the AI efficiently talk with
1: it. But when you take the kids, even if it's not all plain sailing, hey, there's a bit of bonding, a bit of memory making.
3: Totally.
1: Yeah.
3: Yes.
1: Yeah.
3: And they learn and they see things, for example.
1: Yeah.
3: Like my daughter loves dragon fruits and she only saw that because we went down to the Vietnamese grocer down the street and she goes, what's that? It's pink, looks great. And now it's one of her favorite fruits. And that's one of the joys of doing things online. And I think I said in the thing I wrote for the paper that sometimes the act is the point. Certainly with this, I think it is.
1: Interesting. So we are talking, we're talking to Kirk Simmons, who did an AI shop. He trial ran it basically, so you don't have to. Well, what's the verdict? It made some mistakes. It took a little bit

0: longer than you thought. Would you do it again?
1: I think, like everything, and I'm a lawyer, I'm qualifying my answer. I think in certain circumstances, yes. Like if I'm coming back from overseas and I don't have anything in my fridge or my
0: Right,
1: pantry,
0: yeah.
1: it's great. I also think that it's going to get better. This technology will get better. And for some people, it's great. Other people like the humanity of it all. But I think I have experimented and learned more about how the tools work in this context. And for me, that was probably half the exercise, even though I've now lost the bet with my wife. But probably not is my answer.
0: I like the answer. I think I would have liked it more if you said, yeah, I just did a normal supermarket shop and they delivered 7 bananas and a new flat screen television. Like if it got it really, really, really wrong, that would have been more satisfying in some ways.
1: Look, and I think with the cost of living, my wife would have been a bit annoyed if I got no flat
0: Yeah.
1: screen TV, but
0: Yeah. Okay. Well, thank you. So the verdict is, the verdict from Kirk is, it's a no at this stage. I know you qualified it, but on balance, if the choice is between doing an online shop yourself or doing it via ChatGPT, it's not going to save you time at this point.
1: Totally. But there's certainly things like our kid had a soccer schedule recently that was a PDF and you chuck it into ChatGPT and it can turn it into a calendar you can share with all the other parents in the soccer group chat. So I think there's certainly uses, and I think all I'm trying to encourage people to do is think about what should be used with AI and maybe what shouldn't. So
0: I don't want to think about it. I want you to keep thinking about it and then just tell me what to do. And I really appreciate you doing that.
1: Thanks, James.
0: Good on you, Kirk. Kirk Simmons is a technology lawyer, founder of legal technology firm Briefcase. You're on 702 ABC Sydney and 1233 ABC Newcastle. Lots more coming up in the show, and I'll tell you all about that in just a tick.
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1: Lovely to have you company. Welcome.
2: Hello there, and good evening, ladies and gentlemen, and children. This emblem that you've just seen is tonight the symbol of a historic occasion, the opening of the National Television Service, which of course is your television service. And we hope that tonight and in the weeks and years to come...
1: Yes, that is the opening of ABC Television in 1956. In an hour's time, we're going to return to the golden years of television and ask you what your favourite show is. Gosh, we used to sound different, didn't we? More clipped, more British. Well, not all of us, but... those of us who are on TV. So we'll do that after 2:30, an examination of your favourite shows, the times, the different way of watching television, experiencing it, the different cultural significance, all after 2:30. After 2, we're going to have an episode of I Don't Get It. So I Don't Get It is where we identify mysteries in the world and then try and solve them. I have one. It occurred to me yesterday about sitting on a park bench, a really important mystery I need solved. If you've got any I don't get it, I don't get why this happens, I don't get how that works, let us know after 2. But in a moment, we will talk about lapses, your parents' lapses in parental judgment. First up, let's get the latest news headlines. Very good afternoon, Adam Story.
3: Afternoon, James. The CEO of the AFL, Andrew Dillon, says the 5 Swans players suspended for breaching the club's behavioural standards have also been banned from attending the Brownlow medal count. Dillon says the league will also not be conducting its own inquiries into the incident until after the police investigation is finished. Accounting firm KPMG says it will cut 27 partners and about 360 staff from its Australian business following the audit leak scandal. KPMG has been unable to retain most of its ongoing government contracts after the firm's audit partners misused client data, then mishandled a whistleblower's complaint about it. And police say it'll take a considerable amount of time to remove a truck that's blocking the Bells line of road. More news at 2 o'clock.
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1: Now, at the ABC, we know the best stories start with you. We want to know what's happening where you live, what's working, what's not, what gives you hope, what are the issues that keep you awake at night, what local issue deserves more attention. Is there someone in your community whose story should be heard? Whatever it is, we want to hear you through ABC Your Say, your chance to share. Experience, questions, ideas help shape conversations we're having. Jump. I'd say jump, but if you prefer to jump, that's okay too. Tell us what's on your mind. Have your say. Head to abc.net.au/your say or text the words ABC Your Say to us now. We'll send you a link. Now, police in Japan say a father has received a telling off after he left his 7-year-old son behind on a hike up Mount Fuji. So this is what happened. Father, older brother, younger brother set off up Mount Fuji. Good on them. Great bonding. The youngest son's 7-year-old. 2,000 metres up, which is not nothing. That's 1,000 and a bit less than the height of Mount Kosciuszko. So it's pretty high. And unlike Mount Kosciuszko, you can't drive up to the top of it. So 2,000 metres up, the 7-year-old says, I'm tired. I need a rest. The father said to his son, wait here, left him some snacks and a soft drink before moving ahead to catch up with the other son who was still climbing. Now, how far away is the top from there? How far are they going to be away? If it's not that far, maybe it's okay. He did leave him some snacks and a soft drink. He was away 8 hours. Yeah, 8 hours for a 7-year-old. Now, to be fair, the 7-year-old wasn't just sitting in the ground. He had a bench. There was a bench, 2,000. I mean, some of you might have climbed Mount Fuji and you might remember a bench 2,000 metres up. So he was sitting on a bench with his snacks. It was also rainy and misty and it's not that uncommon.

common for people on Mount Fuji to get, you know, very cold and even hypothermia. Luckily, the kid was found. He was fine. No problems. The police had a word to the dad, reprimanded him, who, to his credit, was remorseful. He said, "Yes, sorry. In retrospect, I think I made a mistake there." And I think that's good. It did open up a question to me. When have you made some sort of a mistake as a parent in terms of what you've thought your kids were capable of? When have your parents made a mistake with you? When did you see? There's a balance, isn't there, in any parent-child relationship. On one hand, you want to foster their independence. You want to nudge them towards doing more for themselves, because somewhere between, you know, when they're little and when they turn 18 and become adult, they have to learn how to do pretty much everything for themselves. So you're always kind of helping them, but maybe not. Maybe the key is not helping them, you know, like putting them in a situation where they can take more responsibility themselves. So that's on one hand. On the other hand, you've got to keep them safe, don't you? And you've got to make sure you're not exposing them to too much risk too quickly, or something bad will happen. So everyone who's been a parent or a kid has been exposed or has had to make decisions on that continuum. For example, at what age is your kid ready to go to the shops by themselves? Is it when they're 5? Is it when they're 7? Is it when they're 4 but they're with the 7-year-old? You know, you have to make those, or should we wait another 6 months or even another week? They're really often very hard decisions. At what age can they ride their bike to school? At what age, blah, blah, blah? You know, there's continual decisions. At what age do they, you know, do they not have a curfew and can be out to whatever hour they want on a Friday night? So what we're asking today is, just in case that father in Japan is listening and feeling awful about the mistake he made to leave his 7-year-old son sitting on a bench with a few snacks at the height of 2,000 metres for not half an hour but for 8 hours, i.e. the length of an entire working day. I hope you had a book or something. I guess a phone these days. Do 8-year-olds have phones? Anyway, I hope you had something to do. I guess it's a really good view. And every now and again, people would have walked past, I suppose. Maybe said, "Are you okay?" He kind of looked at the ground. "Yes, thank you," because he didn't want to make a fuss. So this is what we want to know. When have you got the balance between fostering independence on one hand, go, you can do it, and safety slightly wrong? And when did your parents get it slightly wrong with you? Our number 1-300-222-702 and the text 0467-922-702. I know someone who was left at a service station by her family. They were off on a family holiday. To be fair, it was a reasonably big family. I think she had several siblings, and came out of the toilet, family was gone. The family, I think, were, it took them about 15 minutes to realize, which to me is strange, because say there were 5 kids in the car, then suddenly there's 4. Wouldn't you at least notice if you're one of the kids that you have more room? Like, wouldn't you at least notice in the confines of the car that I'm pretty sure there was someone sitting next to me on the way. I'm pretty sure that my shoulders were touching other shoulders, and now I got a window seat. Like, so it's curious to me that that took 15 minutes. When did your parents get the risk, you know, make a slight mistake in terms of all this? Were you ever left behind somewhere? Were you kind of given permission to do something reasonably adventurous that in retrospect you should never have been and was much too far? Or perhaps mistakes were made the other way. You know, you weren't allowed to leave the house unattended till you were 14. Our number 1-300-222-702 and the text 0467-922-702. Someone I know said their dad used to let them crawl through the roof, which, you know, not uncommon and quite fun

0: up there often, but they were single figures, I think. And then Dad would ask them to pass electrical cables down through the roof that, you know, he was doing a bit of rewiring. I think that's where the danger comes in. No one was harmed. No one was harmed on Mount Fuji either. But what can we learn from all this? When was the risk assessment strategy by you as parents? Or when did you just make a mistake and leave a kid behind? Were you left behind? When did things go a little bit wrong, but not drastically wrong? And did you learn anything from it? Were things learnt? The number 1-300-222-702 and the text 0467-922-702. Hi, Rob.
1: Oh, g'day, James. How are you?
0: Good. What happened?
1: Well, I turned up to childcare one day to pick up my kid.
0: Yeah.
1: At my little boy who was 2.5. And I always was, you know, the last parent there at 6 o'clock just as the staff are leaving.
0: Yeah.
1: And they're just walking up the door and I said, okay, I'm here to pick him up. And they looked at me blankly and said, but he's not here. And I said, well, where on earth is he? Gosh. And they said, you never brought him in at 8 o'clock this morning.
0: Oh, gosh.
1: And I thought, holy cow.
0: Yeah.
1: And I ran home. Shoved my key in the door, opened the door, and I hear this pit, pat, pat, pat, pat, and little bare feet running down the hall.
0: Yeah.
1: And then the boy runs around the corner, stag naked, says, oh, hi, Dad, and then goes off and does his thing again. Never broke a sweat.
0: Wow.
1: Didn't care. Had grazed in the fridge all day long.
0: Really?
1: And ever after that, when I would take him to childcare, I don't want to go. It's for babies. I can look after myself.
0: Wow. And is he an independent fellow now?
1: He is. And I was interested at that time. I thought, oh, God, I wonder if there's like some law against this. And I was surprised to discover in New South Wales that there is actually not.
0: Right.
1: You're allowed to leave a kid alone at home if the test is not a mere age. Mm. It is whether the child is able to be safe on their own. And so that would obviously occur at different ages. So anyway, he's always very independent after that and always very confident that he could look after himself, which is fantastic.
0: I am trying to imagine your sense of relief when you got home. It must have been. And also the terror between preschool and home. You must have been so scared.
1: Luckily, it was not terribly far, James, and it only took me a few minutes, but by golly, I could see I ran there.
0: Did you let anyone else know in the family?
1: Oh, yeah, yes, it's become somewhat of a you know, old family tale, I suppose.
0: And everyone was understanding.
1: Yeah, you won't. I could be a bit ditzy at times, you know. And particularly, lots of parents would understand this, you know, when you share parental responsibilities, then sometimes you might just think the other party did it.
0: Yeah. No, that's right. Particularly, it can sometimes be confusing when there's two of you, for example, and a couple of kids in a shopping centre. And if there's only one of you, you know to be eagle-eyed. But if there's two of you, you can think, she's got her eyes on them. Look away for a minute, you know, look at a nice T-shirt you might want to buy, and all of a sudden, uh-oh.
1: That's right. Yeah. That's right.
0: Good on you, Rob.
1: That's what happened in this case. Yeah, great
0: day. Well, that's an amazing story, and I'm so glad it had a happy ending. Thank you for your call. We are talking about when mistakes were made as parents, something forgotten, something overlooked, perhaps the risk assessment gone slightly wrong and the kid wasn't. We're kind of inspired by a man who left his child at 2,000 metres on Mount Fuji, 7-year-old, while he and the older son kept ascending and didn't come back down again for 8 hours. Feels like for a 7-year-old, would an hour have been too long? 8 hours, definitely too long. Have you got a story along these lines? Left at a service station. You know, I know it's a bit embarrassing, but by sharing we become stronger. The number 1-300-222-702 and the text 0467-922-702. Hi, Rowena.
2: Hello, can you hear me?
0: Sure can. What happened?
2: Look, it wasn't our family, but my late husband and I were sitting up on a cliff face looking out to sea at North Drillkill, as a matter of fact.
0: Nice.
2: And all of a sudden this man came up from the sheer edge of the cliff, over the cliff, said g'day and walked past us off into the bush.
0: Right.
2: And that was fine. And then a minute or two later, here came this little boy behind him who couldn't have been more than 8 or 9 years old.
0: Oh, wow.
2: Up that cliff face by himself, ran off into the bush after his dad. Well, I was outraged, right? So I was like, oh, that's so irresponsible. That's so dangerous. Oh, he shouldn't be, you know, he shouldn't be allowed to be a father. That's a... And my husband just looked at me and he said, Rowena, every child deserves a certain amount of careless parenting, and that's the father's job.
0: Oh, that's quite wise, isn't it? I mean, it's not always the father's job, but the idea of a bit of careless parenting to help you grow. I do you know what I'm intrigued about in that story, Rowena, that if it had been me, say I thought, okay, the kid, he's going to get up here safely. It's not, you know, it's not life or death. If he falls, he'll just slide back down a bit. But I would definitely have waited at the top. Oh, it was life and death.
2: It was death defying. We were a good 20 feet up, right?
0: But I'm just intrigued that he didn't wait at the top, you know, just to see if the kid would make it.
2: No, he just walked off into the bush and assumed his little boy would be behind him.
0: And I guess he was right.
2: I guess so.
0: Thank you, Rowena. That's a pretty amazing story. Natasha, hi.
3: Hello there, James.
0: Hi, what happened?
3: Well, in the 70s, my darling mother, gorgeous woman, it's Sunday morning, and of course, being good Catholics, we went to 8:30 Mass.
0: Very good.
3: We all had our Mass clothes and we'd get ready. It was always a big, you know, production.
0: Yeah.
3: And off we go, and we go to Mass, and we're all in the pew. Dad would be on one end, Mum would be on the other. With her stern face, because we had to behave.
0: Yeah.
3: And she looked along and she counted. And there was only 5. So, of course, she had the panic. But, of course, good Catholic woman, she waited to the end of Mass. And then we raced on home to look for the 4-year-old. And we had it. We were on 15 acres. It was quite rural. It wasn't like he could have gone to a neighbour or anything. Anyway, he was so happy. He thought he had cracked the way to wag Mass. He's like, this is just going to be so easy because nobody even notices.
0: Yeah.
3: Anyway. He never got away with it again.
0: Well, I guess they noticed him from then on, didn't they?
3: Oh, yeah, absolutely.
0: Yeah.
3: Just anyway.
0: That's
3: he wagged it for once. Alrighty.
0: But it's interesting because that might have been the only time in his whole life the little guy was alone, because there's so many of you, right?
3: I reckon it probably was.
0: Yeah.
3: He would never have been alone any other time.
0: Yeah, that's real.
3: I've just thought about that.
0: Yeah.
3: We don't do loneliness.
0: Can I just ask you, that little guy now, does he like a bit of time on his own?
3: I don't think he gets any.
0: Still.
3: I'm having lunch with him tomorrow. I'll ask him. But I think, you know, he's got a gorgeous wife and gorgeous kids and a big job. And I think probably the car trip is his only bit of alone time any time. I don't think he's going to Mass to do it, but anyway.
0: You can say, hey, when was the last time you were alone? He said, well, when I was 4, I got an hour and a half. Yeah,
3: I'll
0: really
3: ask
0: good.
3: Him. He's 56 now, I think.
0: Good on
3: I'll
0: you,
3: ask
0: Natasha.
3: You. Great question. Bye.
0: Thank you. Bye now. We are talking about times when you know, we've made little parenting mistakes, forgotten, got the risk assessment thing a little bit wrong, maybe pushed a kid into something a little bit too adventurous for their tender years. Our number 1-300-222-702. Or the text 0467-922-702, or our parents have done it with us. Lynn, hi.
4: Hi.
0: Hi, what happened?
4: I don't think I made the mistake.
0: Hmm.
4: We were in Italy. We don't speak Italian or anything. We were just there for a couple of days. And I've got 3 kids, and I said, I'll go shopping with the girls. And the son, who was 7, was supposed to be with my husband. That's my interpretation, my ex-husband.
0: Yes.
4: Anyway, he wasn't, apparently. So he was alone, 7. He actually crossed a highway in a pedestrian tunnel under the big freeway.
0: Wow.
4: And walked up a hill past the police station to get to the hotel where we were staying, and saw my ex-husband there in the car, because we'd checked out, lucky. And then the car pulled up to pick us up, and I didn't think there was any problem because I had the girls, and Patrick's just sitting up in the back. Yeah, you look at me. So, yeah, and then my husband told me what had happened.
0: Yeah, right. Wow.
4: 7 years old in a country, couldn't speak the lingo, and he, found his way back to where he had to be.
0: Good on him. Good on him.
4: He's now 38 and he's wonderfully independent.
0: Do you know what? Some animals.

0: in the wild, an hour and a half after they're born, they have to flee predators, right? And their parents lead the way and they just have to follow. So I guess I just wonder if I guess when you have to, you do, usually.
1: I wonder if
0: you know
1: could
0: what I mean?
1: Smell my ex-husband through the tunnel and that's why he did it.
0: Could be if the wind was blowing the right way. Thank you very much, Lynn. Elaine is next. Hi, Elaine.
2: Hi, how are you?
0: Good. What happened?
2: Yeah, okay. I was also in Italy.
0: Mm-hmm.
2: I took a group of students from primary school over on an exchange and we had all gone to a bar in Florence to have breakfast and we wandered off. The group, there were 40 of us all together and my group went with me and the other group went off. And I noticed there were two boys missing, 12-year-old. And we started to count the numbers. We were going to climb up the cupola in Florence.
0: Yeah.
2: And I thought, hang on a minute, where are those two boys? They're supposed to be with me. So I could see the other group and I went over and said, look, have you got these two? No, we haven't got them. Oh, my God, I've lost two children. And it was so busy in the middle of this Italian city.
0: Yeah, right.
2: They had a few words of Italian, but not much. So we retraced our steps, called into the police and said, look, we've lost two kids.
0: Yeah.
2: Oh, my God, they were panicking more than us.
0: Okay.
2: So anyhow, we went back.
0: You found them?
2: And, sorry?
0: You found them?
2: We found them. Oh, my God. Yes, we found them.
0: Were they relaxed?
2: One was and one wasn't.
0: Right.
2: One was tears in his eyes.
0: Yeah.
2: But the other one had sort of taken control of the situation.
0: Yeah.
2: And he was counting their money to see if they had enough to get back to the place where we were staying.
0: Nice.
2: How smart was that?
0: I thought you were going to say he was counting the money to see how long they could go on the lam for travelling around Europe. Just good on you, Elaine. Thank you. Thank you very much. We are talking about times when things have gone wrong with, kids getting lost or being left or all that sort of thing accidentally. Seems to happen a bit in big families. Hi, Dermot. What happened?
3: G'day, James. When I was about 9 years old, I finished Cub Scouts one night and my father forgot to pick me up. And so I went across to the ice cream shop over the road and I hung out there and got some ice cream while I waited. And it was only after when they were closing the store for the night, they rang my parents because I knew my phone number. They rang my parents, woke them up and got them to come down the ice cream shop and pick me up.
0: Woke them up?
3: Yeah, so it must have been late.
0: Yeah.
3: That's as much as I remember, anyway.
0: Wow. And you're okay?
3: Oh, you know, I'm old enough to pay for my own therapy now.
0: Yeah. Thank you very much, Dermot. Someone says, I lived in Waverley most of my life. When I was a baby, maybe 6 months old, my mum used to leave me at home in my cot while she went shopping in Bondi Junction. Yikes. I was born in 1948. Someone says, I was thrown from a roof rack whilst on safari living in Kenya as a child. Goodness. You were thrown from a... My parents put all us kids on the roof rack to get a better view of the wildlife, okay? My father decided to chase an ostrich and we forgot we were up there. I was thrown from the roof in the process. Gosh, I'm glad he wasn't chasing a lion. And one more, my grandfather took my dad and his sister to the soccer. My grandfather and my dad got home and about 15 minutes later, my nan said, where's Debbie? My grandfather raced out the door and straight to the park. Debbie was still on the swing. He'd left her on an hour ago. Well, if you're going to be left somewhere, a swing, there's worse places than a swing. Sue, g'day.
4: Yeah. Hi, how are you going?
0: Good, go ahead.
4: Yeah, I was with my daughter and her husband when they had their newborn son. I was staying with them to help them. And they were packing up to take him out on his first outing. So, you know, new parents saying, we'll need this. Let's take this bag. Let's take this pram. And they packed the car up. And as they walked out, they said, we'll be back in a couple of hours. Bye. I went, bye. And I'm looking down at my grandson in the bassinet going, I think they'll be back in a minute. And sure enough, about 2 minutes later, they came back and my daughter was mortified that they'd packed everything up and forgot the

0: baby.
1: Yeah.
0: And we don't let her forget it, by the way. We're constantly saying, have you got your kids? Are you sure you got your kids?
1: It would be funny if they got all the baby's paraphernalia. They got the nappies, got the pram, and forgot the person they were all for. Thank you very much, Sue. And another Sue. Hi, Sue.
2: Hi, James.
1: Hi, go ahead.
2: I have the opposite problem. I normally teach year six or when I was teaching. And this day I was helping out another teacher. And I took a group of year two children to the zoo.
1: Yeah.
2: And we were running late to leave. And these two little boys hand in hand came up and started pulling at my arm. Miss, and we were so late. I said, wait till we're on the bus.
1: Mm.
2: And then I'll talk to you. So we got on the bus. They all sat down. We set off. I said, now, what is it you want? They said, we don't go to your school, miss. And that was in the day before mobile phones. So we had to stop at a phone box, call our school, they then called the school that the two boys were from.
1: Mm.
2: And I had to go all the way back to our school and then take those boys home in a taxi.
1: It is interesting how, you know, even though you know this is wrong, I'm speaking about the two boys, you're an authority figure, so nonetheless they did what they were told.
2: Oh, they did exactly, and they were wearing grey shirts, so I assumed they were ours.
1: Yeah, oh, easy mistake to make. But, you know, how old were they, do you reckon?
2: Oh, 7, 8.
1: Yeah. Cause I think
2: and well-trained little children, they did as they were told.
1: Yeah. I reckon if you're 12, you wouldn't do that. You'd say, excuse
2: me.
1: Oh,
2: Lord, no. No.
1: I wonder what the cutoff is. But I can imagine doing it at 7, just, she's a teacher, we better.
2: Oh, I could tell you a few year 6 children that would still do it too, believe me.
1: Yeah, really? Probably some adults.
2: It would be some adults for some of them.
1: Yeah.
2: Yes.
1: Thank you very much, Sue. Very nice to hear from you. Someone said, my daughter was about 1 week old and I had to go to Centrelink to hand in baby bonus forms. I remember the baby bonus. I was standing in the queue and I suddenly had a feeling that I was missing something. I'd left

0: showers, and my husband said to my son, "You better go first, that dog might bite." So he made my son go before him. The dog bit my son.
1: What?
0: And then my son ended up in Broken Hill Hospital.
1: How did you feel about all that?
0: I wanted to go and get the dog and introduce him to my husband.
1: Yes. Do you think he said it kind of as a joke?
0: Oh, yeah.
1: Yeah, right. Right. Yeah. He wasn't genuinely afraid holding the kid in front of him to protect himself.
0: But the second time he ended up in hospital, my husband said, "Now, see that dip there in the road? My son was on his push bike. Go really fast to get up the other side." But at the bottom of the dip was sand, so my son went really fast down and then ended up in Gosford Hospital.
1: Wow. Well,
0: So we had to separate my husband and my son.
1: Right. You had to take control over all risk-based decision-making. Thank you very much, Gwenda. Thank you for all your calls. And I hope that father who left his son on a bench at 2,000 metres up Mount Fuji for 8 hours, I hope he feels that, you know, well, many of us have not done anything of that magnitude. Many of us have done something on that kind of spectrum. Coming up to news time, after the news, we'll have an episode of I Don't Get It. So I Don't Get It is your opportunity to collect anything from the world that you don't understand how it works or what it's for. For example, classic is, you know, why are some cucumbers wrapped in plastic but not others? I don't get it, right? And there's an explanation and someone will ring up and they'll know, because between all of us, we know everything. So I'll have an episode of I Don't Get It after the news. The number 1-300-222-702, or text any I Don't Get It you have in on 0467-922-702. It's 2 o'clock.
2: Adam Story with ABC News. A court has heard a bus company linked to the fatal Hunter Valley bus crash exposed the public to risk the entire time its now jailed driver was employed. Sarah Foster reports.
3: Link Bus Lines and two of its directors, Christopher Fogg and Anthony Royal, are awaiting sentencing after pleading guilty to heavy vehicle law breaches. Brett Andrew Button was driving the Link Bus Lines coach when he crashed at a roundabout near Greta in 2023. He's serving a maximum 32 years in jail. Today, National Heavy Vehicle Regulator Prosecutor Georgia Lua told Gosford Local Court the company continually put the public at risk for the 7 months Button was employed. Defence Barrister Bruce Hodkinson said Button had been medically cleared for a heavy vehicle driver's licence and was employed on that basis.
2: Police say it'll take a considerable amount of time to remove a truck that's blocking the main road linking Sydney and Western New South Wales. Xanthi Gregory has more.
4: The Bells Line of Road near Mount Toma in the Blue Mountains has been shut in both directions since about 10 a.m. after a truck rolled over. Police say the 59-year-old male driver self-extricated and has been taken to hospital as a precaution. Crews are working to remove approximately 30 tonnes of scrap steel. Motorists are being told to avoid the area and instead use the Great Western Highway and Darling Causeway, adding about an hour and a half of travel time. The Bells Line of Road has become the key thoroughfare after a bridge failure in March partially shut the Great Western Highway between Mount Victoria and Little Hartley.
2: A court has ordered a planned aerial culling operation targeting brumbies and other pests to be delayed at a national park on the north coast. Claire Simmons reports.
5: At 1 o'clock this morning, activist Carmen Jackson put a motion to the Land and Environment Court to stop a four-day aerial cull in Yuragir National Park north of Coffs Harbour. She told the court this would cause irreparable damage to the park's wild horses and that there was no lawful authority for the cull. A solicitor for the Department of Climate Change, Energy, the Environment and Water has told the court aerial culling won't occur until 2 o'clock tomorrow afternoon. Justice Rachel Pepper adjourned the meeting until 9 o'clock tomorrow and asked the parties to correspond beforehand.
2: Five people have been arrested as part of an investigation into alleged corruption in the construction sector in Victoria, with detectives raiding the CFMEU's headquarters in Melbourne. Alexandra Alvaro reports.
6: Victoria Police's Task Force Hawk has been investigating criminal behaviour in the state's construction sector, which has been rocked by allegations of widespread union corruption. Police say detectives received information about secret commissions, leading to raids on six properties this morning. One of those was the CFMEU headquarters on Elizabeth Street. Five people have been taken into custody and are being interviewed by police. In a statement, CFMEU assistant

0: Administrator Matt McGowan said the union was aware of the matter but unable to comment further.
1: The Prime Minister has declared there will be no change to Western Australia's GST arrangements. Earlier this month, the Productivity Commission released its interim report into the 2018 GST deal, calling it a costly mistake and recommended the federal government scrap it. On his first visit to Western Australia since the release of the report, Mr Albanese fronted questions about what he meant in saying that WA would get its fair share of GST. He says while he's Prime Minister, there will be no change to WA's 2018 deal because Western Australia deserves it.
0: Victoria Police.
2: There will be no change to WA's GST arrangements whilst I'm Prime Minister. That is my view. That has consistently been my view. The floor of 75% will absolutely stay.
1: New Zealand's Conservative government is introducing a bill to Parliament today that will seek to ban children from under 16 from using social media. It would require Instagram, TikTok, Snapchat and others to verify users' ages and proposes fines of up to 10% of the platform's global revenue for non-compliance. The Pakistani Chief of Defence Forces, the Pakistani Defence Forces, will travel to Iran today to try to reopen negotiations between Tehran and the United States. The trip comes as Washington prepares to unveil more economic sanctions against Iran, which are expected to punish countries which do business with Tehran. In sport, the AFL CEO Andrew Dillon says the five Swans players suspended by Sydney for breaching the club's behavioural standards have also been banned from attending the Brownlow Medal Count. Dillon says the league will also not be conducting its own inquiries into the incident until after the police investigation is finished. Scattered to widespread showers or rain areas developing across the western half of the state with isolated thunderstorms across the far west and the north. Cloudy in Sydney. It's 2:05.
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5: Great to have your company. Coming up a little bit later this hour, we'll return to the golden years of television. Its first few decades when there had to be a debate over what program was watched. If you missed an episode of one of your favourite programs, as far as you knew, you would never, ever, ever be able to see it ever again. When if you wanted to change the channel, you had to get up, walk to the television and twist the knob yourself. So we'll talk about that in about half an hour's time. We want to know what your favourite shows were from, you know, the 70s, 60s, the 80s, all that period, if you remember them, or if you have watched them since. Hey, one final call about being left behind. Hello, James. I got left behind being the mum. Returning from Canberra and a week away on a skiing holiday, my hubby stopped to get petrol and drove off without me. The kids realised after a few minutes after driving away, their mum was left behind. Hubby drove back to pick me up and I was still enjoying looking at the magazine rack. We still have a good laugh after 10 years. That's fantastic. I'm just wondering, was the mum in the passenger seat? And if so, difficult not to notice that. Anyway, intriguing. I'm glad your relationship appears to be stronger for it. Just don't get this world. I don't get it. Yes, this is I Don't Get It, our weekly exploration, well, fortnightly now, actually, exploration of modern mystery. There are all thoughts. We live in a very complex world. There are a lot of things happening and we try and understand as much of it as we can, but there are often things we just don't get, you know, that just don't seem to make common sense. One we did on the program a little while ago was why some cucumbers are wrapped in plastic in the supermarket and others aren't. And there was can't remember what it was now, but there was a logical explanation for that, and often there is. So we want to hear your I don't get it, so things that don't make sense to you in the world. And then between all of us, we know everything, and so almost inevitably someone will know the answer. So get them coming in, 1-300-222-702, and the text number 0467 0467 922 702. So

0: start, I don't get it as composed of technical things about, you know, well, these cucumbers need plastic wrap around them because of this and da-da-da, or some radio stations work in a tunnel and other frequencies don't, whatever. This one's more about, that I want to throw into the mix today, is more about human behaviour. So I was in a lovely park yesterday that no one ever goes to, hardly anyone. The odd dog walks in it, and there's at one corner of it, there's a beautiful view. It's quite high up on top of a hill, and you can see quite a long way. It's a sports field as well. So it's a flat grassy area surrounded by trees, and then it kind of falls away on three sides. And there's about five benches in it, but they're separated. And I got the best bench to myself, and I was looking out over this quite nice view. The nearest bench would have been 40 metres away, I guess. And I had my ear pods on, I was listening to something, and I just felt blissfully peaceful, you know, just staring out in the middle distance on this bench, fresh air, sun, was awesome. And then all of a sudden, two women, maybe in their 20s, are right in front of me saying, oh, do you mind if we join you? Do you mind if we sit on this bench too? And it all happened so fast. I went, oh, of course, no. And as soon as they sat down, I felt really irritated, really irritated. They're kind of talking to each other, and it was loud enough so that my ear pods wouldn't block it out. And after about maybe a minute, I just thought, oh, this is wrecked now. And I got up. And I walked away, and I walked away in as stomping a way as possible. Like I didn't want to say anything, but I wanted them to see from my body language that I was really irritated and I thought they'd done the wrong thing. And so I tried to walk like that, however that looks. I'm not quite sure now. But here's the question. If it had been one person, like I don't own the bench, right? It's a public bench. They're allowed to sit there. What right have I got to say? I thought they broke the rules. But on the other hand, I reckon one person, you know, at the other end, it's just a normal three-person bench. Fair enough, like totally fair enough. Like I reckon if I'd been the one person, there was one other person there, I think I would have been tempted to sit there and be really quiet and like go right up the far end. But two, if I was there with my friend and we were going to be talking, I don't know, I think that's a breach. I really do. But maybe I'm wrong. You know, maybe I'm just not, maybe I'm spoiled. Maybe we only have a limited amount of benches in a park like that. This was the one with the best view. You know, maybe they were only there for one day from Germany or Peru or something, you know, and they really wanted to sit on that bench and look. I don't know. Am I being unreal? So I guess my question is this. I don't get why they sat next to me when I had the bench and talked. But then am I wrong? And I just want to explore that. It's one of the strands. We'll have other strands. So other people with I don't get it questions on. But that's one thing I want your thoughts on. What are the rules here? 1-300-222-702 and the text 0467-922-702. Hi, Michelle.
1: Oh, hi, James. How are you?
0: Good. What don't you get?
1: Well, I owned a few cats in my life, and I don't get why whenever they throw up, they can be on tiles or on floorboards, but they'll always move straight onto a carpet or a rug every time.
0: Yeah, that's interesting. That's really interesting because I always move, when I do it, I always move towards the toilet or at least a sink or at least a bowl. But you've really noticed, you've noticed them like not on a carpet, then they move to the carpet, then they vomit.
1: Exactly.
0: Okay, exactly. We will try and find that out for you. That's really interesting, isn't it? Maybe they feel more comfortable. You know, it's more soothing being in the carpet. I don't know. Really interesting. Thank you very much. Tony, what don't you get?
2: I don't get why they are traffic stop signs and not just all giveaway signs.
0: Oh, interesting. Okay. So what's the distinction?
2: From my work, I do a lot of driving, and you can be driving up a main street and there's giveaway signs, giveaway signs, giveaway signs, then there's a stop sign.
0: Mm.
2: So why, and they're the same type of intersection.
0: Right.
2: I've just done a fair bit of work in Tamworth, and if anybody's ever been to Tamworth,

0: streets are as wide as anything, and not 90% of the streets have stop signs.
1: Yeah, interesting, interesting. So that is interesting because the answer, you would think the answer would be, well, there is a type of intersection, you know, that is a little bit safer, that's a giveaway sign, but typed at a high risk at a stop sign. But if you're saying they seemed identical to you, then that kind of undermines that.
0: Exactly. And the big drama with a lot of them is if you're on an intersection going into a main thoroughfare and there's a stop sign and there's a decent gap that maybe two or three cars can get through if it was only a giveaway sign, but every car has to stop.
1: Yeah.
0: So that means the traffic backs up.
1: Yeah, that's true. Yeah.
0: I'd like to know who decides.
1: Yeah, who decides?
0: Whether it's a stop sign or...
1: And what's the criteria? Thank you very much, Tony. Surely there's someone, surely we've got a mole, someone who's worked on the inside at the, you know, New South Wales Transport who can work that out. What is the distinction between giveaway and stop sign? How do you decide at an intersection? That's one of our I don't get it. Michelle wants to know why cats move towards carpet before they vomit, when really be better if they moved off carpet. And I, of course, want to know about the etiquette of two people coming up when I was on a bench and sitting next to me and starting talking loudly. Public bench, but also kind of my bench at the time. I bagged it, if you like. For I don't get it, if you've got any questions or want something answered, 1300 222 702 is the number in the text, 0467 922 702. Phil says, James, sounds like you had the best bench in the park. I did. And the other people acted to freeze you out so they could have the bench to themselves. That's what it felt like, Phil. Rosalind says, I'm with you. It was impolite. However, they did ask you if it was okay. Yeah, but you can't. That is true. They did ask me and that was nice of them. But what could I say? Also, I didn't see them coming. They were out of my eye line and then suddenly they were there. So I didn't have time to kind of anticipate it and say, you know, I've got COVID or something, you know. Suddenly they were just there and, of course, I just said, yeah, it's okay. But they did ask me. It's true. I don't think they were in their 20s. I sense they were in their late 30s, early 40s. They were checking you out. Early 20 kids wouldn't ask, do you mind if we sit there? And what, I think they were late 20s. I'm pretty sure they were. I mean, maybe they're listening. They can call in. I don't get it. Any questions or answers? Further thoughts on my bench dilemma, why cats throw up on carpets, or also the distinction, how they decide whether to put a stop sign or a giveaway sign at an intersection, call 1300 222 702 or text 0467 922 702. Paul, hello.
2: G'day, James.
1: G'day, what don't you get?
2: You know when you get in the shower and you turn the hot water on and it takes a little while for the hot water to sort of come through, but once it does, you lose pressure. And I can't work out why.
1: Oh, you mean it goes like da da da da da, and then it backs off again.
2: Yeah.
1: It's almost quite like a dam is, but you know, a dam is broken, and it all comes out quickly, and then it slows down again.
2: Yeah,
1: that's a good one. Okay, and it's when the hot comes in. It's not when the water goes on.
2: When it heats up.
1: Yeah.
2: Yeah. Then all of a sudden you get like half as much pressure.
1: Interesting. We'll try and find out. I guess we need a plumber for that. 1300 222 702 is the number, and the text 0467 922 702. James, I think stop signs are needed. I actually like the four-way stop signs in the US at every intersection. Wait a minute, four-way stop signs? How can anyone go then? AJ, can you text back with more information? I've never been to the US. If there's a four-way stop sign and you're all stopped looking at each other, what happens next? Vicky, hi.
3: Hello.
1: Hi, what don't you get?
3: Well, I don't get why my jet lag is worse coming back to Australia than it was when I went to England. 3 weeks ago, I went to England. After a good night's sleep, my jet lag was, you know, 99% okay. Coming back this way, I'm on day 4 and I'm still waking up at 4 a.m. Why?
1: I have

0: two theories, Vicky, and I'm hopefully other people will join in with this. The first theory is this: because you're doing it for the second time in 3 weeks.
1: Yeah.
0: Right. So it's probably some sort of a cumulative effect. And also, I think going to England, it's kind of like staying up really, really, really late one night and then just continuing to do that. Whereas coming back, it's almost like you've got to go to bed in the morning. Like it's a harder change.
1: Right.
0: I think.
1: Okay.
0: But other people will have more thoughts. Don't treat any of that as definitive. 1-300-222-702 is the number for any of our I don't get it's. We need to sort them all out by 2:30. We really do. And the text 0467-922-702. David, can you help with the – so Paul's I don't get it was turn the shower on. When the hot water comes in, there's a big burst of water, but then the pressure decreases. Can you help with that?
2: Yeah, that's a simple one, James. The hot water heater, as it's heated up, the pressure is increased.
0: Yep.
2: And when you open the tap, the pressure is reduced and only cold water is introduced into the tank. So it then stays at that pressure level.
0: Ah, nice.
2: The reduced pressure level. And the other thing is, if you've got tap washers, the hot tap, the washer in that one, as the hot water comes in, that tap washer will expand and also restrict more hot water flow.
0: Oh, okay.
2: So that's why you have to keep adjusting when you have a tank. I've got an instantaneous hot water heater at home and quarter-turn tap, so I don't have this problem.
0: Nice. Good on you, David. Thank you very much for that. Really appreciate it. Someone says there's a four-way stop sign in Artarm? Oh, in the Artarm industrial area in Sydney. It's a nightmare and to be avoided at all costs. Someone says, four-way stop sign, give way to the right. Fundamental rule, like keep left, says Chris. Someone says there's a four-way, that's the Artarm one again. Someone says Canada have them too. The first person, they reckon the first person who arrives gets to go. I found it really confusing, but says someone, but they seem to deal with it. Simon, there's a four-way stop sign in the intersection in Newcastle?
3: No, there's lots in Newcastle.
0: There's lots.
3: James.
0: Okay.
3: Who goes? Newcastle is the veritable home of four-way stop signs in New South Wales.
0: There you go. They should have a big one at the entrance to the city.
3: I can give you three or four examples off the top of my head. It's a snafu, to be honest. Nobody really knows how they work.
0: So when you get to one and you stop, what do you do then? And there's a few other cars around.
3: I think the rule in New South Wales, and this is probably something to clarify with RMS, I think the rule in New South Wales is whoever gets in the intersection first has right of way.
0: Mm.
3: That said, there's also a give way to the right that applies there. But if four cars turn up at the same time, it's whoever's got the courage to go first, basically.
0: Oh, gosh. Wow. Wow.
3: And you've got to try and make eye contact and judge what everybody else is going to do. And it's chaotic.
0: Well, it also feels like, I mean, you said there's three or four in Newcastle, but that's still, you know, that's still not many. You're roundabouts. I was just going to say, with roundabouts, when there's millions of them, after a while everyone gets it. But when there's only a few of these, you know, they'll still be weird every time someone comes across one of them.
3: Yeah, look, I totally agree. I mean, that three or four is only the three or four I can think of off the top of my head. I'm sure there are more. But as I said, there seem to be a multitude in Newcastle as compared to anywhere else in New South Wales. I'm not sure why that is. Mm. I know historically Newcastle has been a place they've tried things first before they expanded out to Sydney and other sections of the state. Newcastle's always been a bit of a testing ground for things like this.
0: Right.
3: But it doesn't really seem to have expanded out from Newcastle, but the ones that they tried are still here.
0: Mm, interesting. Interesting. Good luck with them, Simon.
3: I don't like them, I must admit. They're certainly not my favourite way of managing traffic at an intersection.
0: Yeah, well, it sounds like it. Sounds like really confusing. Thank you very much, Simon. Good to hear from you. Look, lots of answers coming in, which is great. Still no definitive thing. If anyone's got more thoughts on my bench situation where I had a bench, right? It was a good bench in a park. I was there alone, not one person, but two people sat down next to me and started chatting and I left in a huff. Is that okay? Would you do that? Would I do that? Should I do that? Like it's public space.

0: or should you say someone else has got that bench? And does it make a difference if there's one or two of you? I'm just interested in your thoughts. 1-300-222-702 or the text 0467-922-702. Vicky's, I don't get it, was about jet lag. She thinks it was worse for her coming back from England than it was when she went to England 3 weeks earlier. What do you think, Monica?
1: Oh, James, completely unscientific, but this is just the laws of common sense.
0: Welcome to radio. Yeah.
1: Adrenaline. You're so excited going over there. You hit the ground running and you do not stop. We land in London at 6:30 in the morning and it is go, go, go.
0: Yep.
1: And we, last couple of years, we've been to Europe for a month, not just England where our daughter lives, but other places as well. And you literally do not stop.
0: Exactly.
1: You don't think about it. And when I get home, I'm also full of adrenaline because I get to see my golden retriever after a month away from him.
0: But you're not that excited. Like, you go, I'm on holidays or I'm going, I'm psyched, this is unreal, don't waste it, come on, every moment's valuable. And then the last 2 weeks, I mean, you know, good on you with the golden retriever, but for many of us, the last couple of days of holidays, you're getting a bit down, it's all over, it's sad, I'm going back to work. And then, not quite as psyched when you land in Sydney.
1: Yeah.
0: No, I think it's a good theory.
1: That is true, but absolutely adrenaline, 100%.
0: Yeah, good on you. Thank you very much, Monica. That makes a lot of sense to me. Now, Michelle's, I don't get it. Why do cats, when they're going to vomit, always move towards carpet? Wouldn't it be better if they did the opposite? What do you think, Liz?
2: Yes, after a lifelong observer of cats, I think they don't like to vomit on tiles because it splashes on their legs and then they'll have to clean it up.
0: So I guess that's sensible. Yeah,
2: so they move under the carpet where it just soaks in. And my cat used to go one step further and do it on the bed. So like, she'd get up on my bed and vomit. So.
0: Well, it's good to know there is some logic, selfish logic nonetheless, but some logic behind it from their point of view.
2: Yes, I think that's probably the reason, knowing cats.
0: Yeah, good on you. Thank you very much for that. Jeff is going to tell us about jet lag, and I think he's a retired pilot. Hello, Jeff.
3: G'day, James. Yes, I've rung before about aviation type thingies. We used to have a saying in the long haul industry of west is best, east is a beast.
0: Okay.
3: And we notice the same thing. You're flying, say, Perth, London. It's not a big deal, but you're flying back. And it's to do with the rotation of the Earth in one direction. And on the way back, you're flying with the rotation of the Earth. So the night's longer. And don't ask me the technical details. Mm. It just seems a lot less daylight for your eyes to resync themselves. Whereas if you're going east, the night is less. Daylight hours are less. And it just used to... It probably happened so many times it became psychosomatic, but that's the law. West is best, east is a beast.
0: Thank you very much for that. Can I just ask you, you know, if you're a pilot for a long time, did you get better at jet lag?
3: Look, I don't think so because it, with age, it probably got a little bit worse, to be honest.
0: Yeah.
3: And I didn't realise till I retired, and then I flew to LA on holidays and got out feeling really shattered. And thought, oh, my goodness, I used to feel like this all the time.
0: Yeah.
3: I think your body clock just starts to wear out and you just don't care after that.
0: Yeah.
3: So, you probably do get a little bit used to it, but the planes are also getting better as well. So that makes the jet lag less.
0: What do you mean?
3: For a bunch of reasons. Oh, the things like the 787 have an electric pressurization, not a pneumatic one, so the cabin is not pumped. It is pumped lower, not pumped higher, so you're actually not as hypoxic as you were in an older style aeroplane. That makes a big deal, a big difference on fatigue. Right. And the humidification is a lot less. It's around about 18%, whereas in a normal aeroplane, like an Airbus, it's about 8 or 9. So that makes a huge difference. So.
0: Hey, thank you very much, Jeff. Really appreciate it. Sharon says, James, I think you should say to the couple who wanted to sit on your bench, well, I guess you could sit here, but I'm just having a bit of time out, so I might have to move if you do, sorry, and see what they say. That's nice, Sharon, because it's not creating conflict. It's not saying don't sit here. It's just saying, honestly, if you sit here, I'm leaving. So do you want to have that in your conscience? I like that. I'm going to remember that, Sharon. Do it next time. David, can you tell us something about four-way stop signs?
4: Yes, I was, my partner's originally from California. And we were over there in May. So my first time there, four-way stop signs are everywhere. And initially you think, what the hell's going on? But it's really simple. First person there has right of way. And if you're second one, you're, you know, on it goes. And I guess if you grow up with it, it's second nature. So we were there for 5 weeks. And only on two occasions did I see somebody who decided they were more important than the one that got there before them. So
0: right.
4: It worked for them.
0: Okay, well, good. If it works, it works. And last comment on those from Steve. What do you think, Steve?
5: Yeah, same thing. The first one there has the right of way, and they're very generous drivers. They'll always let you know. If you're the first there and you sit there and wait, they'll call you on. They're very generous.
0: All right.
5: But also, why are those stop signs in New South Wales when there's a whole heap of give way signs before them? It's always pretty much on accident history.
0: Oh, okay. So they, it's like, you know, when the speed limit goes down to 50 on a highway and you think, but there's been millions of bends like this, that's the one where they've had accidents. So if there's accidents at an intersection, they might change a give way to a stop sign.
5: Exactly.
0: Right, so they just do a risk assessment like that. Well, that you got that in the nick of time. Thank you very much, Steve. Really appreciate it. So, what have we done? People have had useful suggestions about me on the bench. No real definitive answer about whether I was kind of being precious or not by storming. I just didn't want to be there when two other people were there, almost rubbing shoulders with me. Anyway, enough about that. We had an answer about why cats vomit on carpets, because it doesn't bounce up and hit them in the legs, and then they've got it all stuck in their floor. I like that. Tony wanted to know the difference between stop and give way signs. Well, we detoured, so to speak, to have a very interesting discussion about four-way stop signs. But the answer seems to be, according to our last caller, that is based on an evidence-based assessment of the accident history of that intersection. If there are accidents there with a give-way sign, the next step is to put in a stop sign. Presumably, if there continue to be accidents, they'll put in traffic lights. I guess that would be the logical next step. We had a good discussion about jet lag. It seemed to be a contestant that going west is best and east is something that rhymes with east that means bad, a beast. East is a beast, and there was some, you know, kind of a scientific basis on that, shared by an ex-pilot and a few other people. And finally, we sorted out why in a shower, when the hot water comes in, there's a burst of pressure, then it goes down. We had someone who knows about that explain that to us. So 100% success rate, very good. It is 29 minutes to 3. Let's get the latest news headlines with Adam Storey.
6: Thanks, James. Transport for New South Wales says a truck rollover will cause significant delays across the Blue Mountains throughout the afternoon. A vehicle carrying around 30 tonnes of scrap metal has been blocking the Bell lines of road west of Bilpin in both directions since about 10 this morning. Accounting firm KPMG says it will cut 27 partners and about 360 staff from its Australian arm following the audit leak scandal. The firm has been unable to retain most of its ongoing government contracts following allegations KPMG audit partners misused data and then mishandled a whistleblower's complaint. And the Federal Environment Minister says Australia is preparing to see mass deaths of birds and mammals from bird flu. Yesterday, Australia confirmed its first case of H5 bird flu detected in a mammal, which was a fur seal found dead on South Australia's southeast. There'll be more news at 3 o'clock.
0: And Adam, before you go, we're about to have a discussion about the first few decades of television, you know, your
6: 60s. The only good decades of television.
0: That's what they say. And I think even if people are too young to have watched stuff in those decades, they would have seen shows, heard about shows. Got a favourite or two?
6: Well, for me, and I think people have talked about this, you've had callers, for me, the golden hour as a kid, 6 till 7 on the ABC, The Goodies, followed by Kenny Everett.
0: Yeah, they were both.
6: Yeah, great. And when they ran out of Kenny Everett reruns, it was Doctor Who.
0: Yeah.
6: Yeah. Always, yeah.
0: It's Doctor Who and then, for decades, I think.
6: Yeah, yeah. And then stuff like, I used to love the gritty British cop shows like The Sweeney, The Professionals. That sort of stuff. Minder.
0: Nice. Yeah.
6: Thank you, best of British, basically.
0: Yeah, right. Well, Aussie and there's some good Aussies. For example, Can you remember this? Used to give
6: me roses. Oh, sorry. So it should have been on top of the list.
0: What show was it?
6: Prisoner.
0: Yeah.
6: Cell Block H, if you're in the UK.
0: B. Smith running the laundry press.
6: Yeah, top dog.
0: Yeah. Lizzie.
6: Yeah.
0: What a smokes.
6: Frankie.
0: Yeah.
6: The Freak.
0: The Freak, yeah. Oh, I was compelled by that. It was just like...
6: There was a nickname for the governor, which I won't...
0: No, yeah, that's right. It was amazing how they could find so many plot lines, eight women in jail. You know? Yeah.
6: It was a big complex just for...
0: Eight women.
6: Eight inmates.
0: Yeah. And a few screws. Yeah. Thank you very much.
6: It was that... Yeah. Apparently the exterior was just the old Channel 10 building.
0: Really?
6: In yeah.
0: Wow.
6: And the, yeah, and they put fake windows with cell bars on them.
0: Okay.
6: Out the front, yeah.
0: Good. Well, look, if something happened to our next guest, Ian Collis, in the next 20 minutes, we'll get you back. Because it sounds like you know enough of the inside to take over. But
6: this is my babysitter, yeah.
0: Yeah. Thank you very much, Adam.
6: Okay.
0: Now, Ian Collis is the author of Retro Television, What We Watched Back in the Day. We're going to talk about old-timey TV shows where the family gather, have an argument about what to watch. Majority or parents rule, I guess. There was no remote control, so you watched the ads or you got up and you turned the volume down or shifted the channel by walking up to the TV. And if you missed an episode of one of your favourite shows, as far as you knew, you would never, ever, ever, ever, ever see that episode again. And you'd have to go to school the next day and say, what happened? What happened? I've got to catch up. Ian Collis has written the book Retro Television, What We Watched Back in the Day, and joins us. G'day, Ian.
7: Hi, James. How are you today?
0: I am very good. What made you, what spurred your fascination about this era of TV?
7: Well, I'm a bit of a retro guy. I love that era, and TV seemed a really good idea to put a book together to showcase that era. I, like many others, born in the mid-50s, we loved our TV when it came to our shore, 1956. And coupled with the fact that it's coming up to 70 years since we first broadcast in this country, I thought it made sense to put a book together.
0: Yeah, nice. So the show's beautiful. I mean, the book's beautifully put together. It's 200 pages of shows you have forgotten but will soon remember. I'm just opening at a page at random. You've got General Hospital, a picture in the cast, Steptoe and Son, another couple of pages. You've got Hogan's Heroes, which gets two pages to itself. Turn over, it's the Bob Newhart Show. We want to hear what your favourite TV show was from that era, 60s, 70s, I guess you can go into the 80s a bit if you want to. The number 1-300-222-702 and the text 0467-922-702. Let's begin. We've got quite a few clips to play, but let's begin with how ABC TV was introduced to the nation.
8: Hello there, and good evening, ladies and gentlemen, and children. This emblem that you've just seen is tonight the symbol of a historic occasion, the opening of the National Television Service, which of course is your television service. And we hope that tonight, and in the weeks and years to come, that you're going to see and enjoy a lot more of it on ABN 2, ABN Channel 2.
0: Gee, just sounds just like most of us do these days, right? Well, I mean, it's amazing how much the voice, you know, has changed. Ian, you still there?
7: Sorry, yes, I'm with you. Sorry.
0: It's amazing how different we sounded back then.
7: We do. There was a bit of British about us. I think it's probably the age before we were in many instances Americanized through an enormous amount of content we got from the States. But we were a lot more British in those days.
0: Well, here's a bit of that content from the States. Paul says, Get Smart was my favourite.

0: Possibly the greatest opening credits of any television show, with Maxwell Smart walking through a number of doors to get into his secret spy lair, one shutting on his nose. It was funny every week. We are talking about the golden years of television. If you want to share your favourite show from that period, do 1300 222 702. The text 0467 922 702. Talking to Ian Collis, who's put together a lovely book detailing much of, well, the cultural significance of the television in the 60s, 70s, and going through a lot of the shows that were kind of iconic in that period. It's called Retro Television. How did you decide what was in and what was out, Ian?
1: It was a tough one. It wasn't so much what we put in, it's what we had to leave out. We had so many shows. And, of course, I chose the ones that that I liked a lot, that resonated a lot with myself. So, we tried to mix it up, all the different genres. So we had a good mixture. Yeah. But like I said, there was going through those eras, it was amazing the amount of shows that we loved and we still remember these days. The content was driven by some exceptional talented people, both from initially America, England, and here, as we eventually got our act together, because America started 8 years before us, and they had some brilliant writers. Rod Serling, who gave us the Twilight Zone, comedians Carl Reiner, Dick Van Dyke Show. We love the Dick Van Dyke Show. Nat Hyken, Phil Silver Show. I love that show. Car 54, Where Are You? I mean, I could go on and on.
0: Yeah, well,
1: they had some brilliant talent.
0: And then we got our own personalities. And one of the people who was absolutely groundbreaking was Graham Kennedy, who had a Tonight Show and had to do live commercials. And probably the first person who was brave enough and funny enough to go off script.

0: tremendous song. That song is so far up the doggy pole that even a Great Dane couldn't reach it. Yes, it's Biff time. Biff, king of pet foods.
1: He was really out there, and I think there was an interesting relationship between the network, the sponsors, and him. I think they were initially uncomfortable with him going off script, and kind of sometimes he would make fun of the products he was supposed to be advertising and they'd be uncomfortable. Then they saw the ratings and thought, actually, people are loving this.
2: It's interesting what you say there, because when he did those ads, like you said, he was doing them live and going off script, and he was prone to come up with some interesting comments on any given night.
1: Yes. Yes, he was. Andrew, what was your what's your favourite show from that golden era?
3: Well, I hope it's afternoon, James. How are you? I hope it has made it into the book, because like late 60s, early 70s, so I was only young. Mm. The banana splits.
1: One banana, two banana, three banana, four.
3: Three banana, know. Four.
1: Five bananas, six bananas, seven banana more.
3: Seven banana more.
1: Yeah.
3: Na na na na na na na. Yes. You know?
1: Ian, is it in?
2: Yes, it is.
1: Yeah. Oh, phew.
3: Oh, you beauty. You beauty.
1: Yes.
3: Because the guest spoke about, you know, people that... Remember the cartoon Motor Mouse and Autocat?
1: Yeah, sure.
3: Yeah, right? Yeah. I don't think there's a mechanic in the world that's built the same sort of machines that Autocat used to come up with.
1: I know, unless it's the Coyote to get the Roadrunner. But yeah.
3: Oh, yeah.
1: But imagine pitching that show. So we got a cat chasing a mouse, motor mouse. Yeah, and also they're both high performance motor vehicle boffins. So it's a great, like, how would you come up with that? It's fantastic. But you know, Ian, one of the shows that has got a lot of love around the station, we were asking people this morning what their favourite show from back in the day was, is Hogan's Heroes. Again, a sitcom set in a prisoner of war camp in World War II. It's a big pitch, isn't it?
2: It is. It was a bit of a takeoff of the movie Stalag 17 with William Holden done a few years before.
1: Right.
2: But that was such a popular show.
1: Oh,
2: such
1: it was.
2: A popular, and of course, Sergeant Schultz with his now famous line, I see nothing, I know nothing.
1: I know nothing. I know nothing. And there was Gilligan's Island.

0: The weather started getting... Etc. They got lost somewhere. And a shout out to all the 17 or so comedians who through the years have made the joke about how did they get so lost that no one could ever find them on an island that was, you know, within the scope of the three-hour tour. heard variations on that joke from many, and they were good. What do you think? I don't know. Is there anything we learn about that period and about entertainment, about how we've changed? The community aspect has gone from television to a large extent, the water cooler event, because things are so dispersed now. And that's good because everyone can be a bit more cheesy, Ian, but also it's a shame in a way, do you think?
1: It is. So those are the days, of course, you'd have one TV. There was no pausing of a show, and everyone was in tune. It was all new, and we loved it. I think just a couple of the intros that you played, what it showed too was in those intros, in about 30 seconds, they told you the story of the whole show, and they were simple, they were upbeat, and they were designed to stick in our minds, I think, and it did. And we loved them.
0: And this was one no one was allowed to watch, my age. It's a number. 96. All I heard about it was rumours about how boundary pushing and rude it was. Never allowed to watch it. Still haven't. What was I missing, Ian?
1: Well, it was a show that we in many ways we lost our innocence. Subjects were raised that hadn't been previously. I was probably a bit like yourself. I had to go to bed at a certain time. Yeah. And I was definitely not allowed to watch that show.
0: Yeah.
1: Although, it was brave. It was groundbreaking show, and it proved very popular.
0: Yeah, brave.
1: And it was Australian, and we loved what and. As Australian content became more and more, we loved watching ourselves. We weren't as polished as American or English, but we loved it.
0: Elvin Purple was another one. Bernard, what was your favourite show? A bit more innocent than those.
2: I had a lot more favourites. But anyway, I'm late to fatherhood. My son was getting caught up with The Lion King, and I was watching and thinking, that's a rip-off of Kimba the White Lion. It's not exactly, I did a little research, but Kimba the White Lion had dead animals. He had his dead father next to it.
0: That's right.
2: So there's lots of and animals got shot by hunters and they were dead, which didn't affect one bit. But they don't show things like that. And the other one I agree with a lot of the other things, like Gilligan's Island, of course. But finally, if I got one more, I would throw in Phantom Agents. I watched it. You can get online. I had a look before I showed my son, who's now 7.5, and he's not going to see it. One episode I looked at random had 20 people were killed in the first 3 minutes.
0: Wow.
2: The Phantom Agents are chopped and shot and flown.
0: Okay, thank you. Phantom Agents, maybe I won't check it out. I don't know if I want to see. I remember me getting my hair washed in the kitchen basin, leaning back, and my mum, I say to my mum, can you tell me a Kimba the White Lion story? And she would, Kimba the White Lion is his name. It sounded even better than that, believe it or not. Don't forget Cop Shop. There were a lot of Australian cop shows, weren't there?
1: There were. We loved Homicide was a big one. Division 4.
0: Yeah.
1: Probably not as polished as Homicide, but Division 4 is my favourite. I really liked that. Mm. Then we had our other shows like Skippy. One of the shows I really did like when I was a little boy was Mr. Squiggle.
0: Amazing. I still can't work out how they did it.

0: do it. Yeah. You know what I mean? Like,
1: yeah, it's very clever.
0: It's very clever. We're talking about the golden years of television. What was your favourite show? 1-300-222-702 is the number, and the text 0467-922-702. Amanda, hi.
2: Hello.
0: What is it for you?
2: We had many shows. I was born in the Pilbara in Dampier in 1970, so ABC was the only channel that we had.
0: Yeah.
2: So we used to watch MASH, The Goodies, Doctor Who, Flintstones. My grandparents' actual names were Betty and Barney, which was hilarious because they were born before.
0: That is hilarious.
2: I know. And Tom and Jerry. Yeah. And then I distinctly remember the test pattern that came on at lunchtime.
0: Yes.
2: In between a certain period of time because my grandfather was the caretaker at the Dampier Airport and my parents used to go away on holidays and leave us there over summer in the middle of nowhere, and we had to go outside because there was nothing to do and it was boiling hot. So there was also, I guess, Countdown and Patrol Boat. The Benny Hill Show.
0: Yeah, so many. Thank you very much for that. Someone's mentioned, a couple of people mentioned F Troop and the Hakawi tribe. Someone else mentioned Countdown, and we got a pretty good clip from Countdown that I'll play as soon as I can find it. Countdown was pretty groundbreaking, wasn't it, Ian?
1: It definitely was. Probably the first show that showcased artists with video clips.
0: Yeah.
1: And it launched many careers.
0: Yeah, and I think it was proper live, not live and then edited. And some of the evidence suggesting that is Molly Meldrum's This Interview, quite a famous one with Iggy Pop.
3: Album.
4: Hiya, dog face.
3: Iggy, how are you, mate? Listen,
4: welcome
3: to the show. The first time I saw you was in Detroit a couple of years ago, live in concert.
5: What's wrong with you?
3: Don't you say that. You behave yourself. Now, listen, we've got to ask you some sensible questions.
5: All right.
3: The first time was a couple of years ago. Was with Iggy. Will you concentrate on the questions? Was with David Bowie.
4: Yeah.
3: Very good friend.
4: No, you mean he played piano in my band.
3: Yeah. He played a very low profile.
4: He was with me.
0: We were talking about jet lag earlier in the program, and that's the only explanation I can come up with. I assume Iggy Pop was jet lagged in that clip. Kevin, what do you remember from that era?
6: I used to love watching Fury and Lost in Space.
0: Yes. Lost in Space was great. Yeah.
6: The Rifleman.
0: Yeah, nice. Good on you. Thank you. A couple of people have mentioned I Dream of Jeannie. And a couple of people have mentioned Bewitched. Not a million miles away in premise or in theme, I guess. Man together with a woman who has supernatural powers. And a couple of people have mentioned Happy Days. No, not Gilligan's Island again. I know we love it. Where'd Happy Days go? There we go.

0: So catchy. That was probably a big part of it, wasn't it? It was almost like a Pavlovian thing. Whenever you'd hear the theme, you'd think, right, I have to sit here for half an hour, Ian.
1: You did. It was funny too because there wasn't as many ad breaks in those days. So when an ad break did come along, everyone could quickly rush to the fridge and grab something. And we, like I said earlier, that's we right. couldn't pause the TV.
0: Yeah.
1: So you quickly grab something and get back to the TV. Hopefully the picture wasn't rolling. Otherwise you'd have to try and fiddle with the aerial sitting on top of, which was always awkward. That rotten aerial. Oh, well, it's not working. Come on, Dad, fix it. We're missing our show.
0: Or sometimes you'd need a volunteer to hold the aerial at a particular angle. So,
1: exactly.
0: And they'd sort of be peering at the TV while holding the aerial on top of the TV. But they'd be doing it for the good of the community, for everyone else.
1: That's right, yeah.
0: Well, look, it's a terrific book, a lot of fun. I guess it's a coffee table book called by Ian Collis called Retro Television, What We Watched Back in the Day. And it's just fun to go through it and be remembered of, reminded of Days of Our Lives or Bewitched or Hogan's Heroes or the FBI or Are You Being Served? I mean, it must have been a lot of fun to make. And, yeah, well done, Ian. Thanks so much.
1: Thank you very much. It's been a pleasure on being on your show today.
0: Yeah, good on you, Ian Collis. And, the book again, Retro Television. You're on 702 ABC Sydney and ABC local radio round New South Wales. Didn't get to this one. It's a story.

Yeah, their Facebook status, I guess, was complicated. The Brady Bunch. Hey, in Newcastle, you're about to hear Kylie Morris. Statewide New South Wales, it'll be Jess McGuire and Steph Pastuma in the Illawarra.

0: 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Six kids sharing one bathroom. 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
3: Hello, good to have your company this Monday. Sorry, I missed you for a bit of last week. I've been wrangling with a cough and cold that is taking ages to get better. I hope you've not been caught by that. And if you have, commiserations, reaching for the lozenges at night, drinking way more lemon and honey than is reasonable. Still, we're here now together and there's a lot of good stuff coming your way. We'll be looking back 25 years on from the Tampa crisis. Gosh, that's a lot of time now, but it still feels so fresh, doesn't it? There's a new documentary series that scrutinises that moment when an Indonesian boat became stranded and that Norwegian ship, the MV Tampa, came to the rescue. Then there was a standoff between the Norwegian captain, the Howard government, and those people were refused entry to Australia. It's really, I guess, a bit of a touchstone, isn't it, in Australia's modern history and a reflection of the conversation that we've been having ever since about border security and the rights of refugees. It's definitely worth revisiting. History doesn't always repeat, but as they say, it rhymes. We'll be talking about what can get kids reading. You'll hear from the Smith family about a fantastic program that they have actually been running for years now to help get readers started or even find the confidence to do that. It involves getting adolescents, teenagers, so high school students, to come and work with primary age readers or infant age readers so that they can grow in confidence and get that one-on-one time. So that they feel supported, I guess, in their reading. It's a confronting thing, isn't it? I don't know whether you remember learning to read. I mean, we kind of remember the achievement, but I think it's not until you're around young kids again that you realise, you know, how tricky it can be. We're talking about all of this, of course, because it's Book Week. And if your kids are in infants or primary school, you'll be well aware of that already. I mean, I struggled a couple of things, right? First of all, my kids wanted to be Moana or they wanted to be an Avenger. And I would have to explain to them that they're not books, they're movies or TV shows. And if they could find a book about Moana, then maybe. But it was a struggle sometimes to get them to embrace the idea that there are these great characters in books and that you could find something and dress up and do a great job on the day without it involving.

0: and gaff tape. So that's my break glass in case of emergency option. I'd love to hear your stories, you know, perhaps your strongest book week outfit that you wore, or the time when you should have won Best in Show and you were robbed. 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There's a lot more to come as well. Have you thought about what your rights are when it comes to AI in the workplace? I mean, we're just starting to use it here at the ABC, and the ABC is deciding its policies about the way that it should be used. But you might have seen a story in the weekend papers about a young woman who, for ideological reasons, didn't want to be using AI, and she said that she'd like to opt out of it. She wasn't given the choice to opt out of it, and she, in fact, resigned. So we'll be talking to someone who knows more about individual rights when it comes to AI. That's after the news, but right now it's 10 o'clock. It's not. It's 3 o'clock. Sorry, 10 to 3.
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2: Adam Storey with ABC News. The AFL's chief executive, Andrew Dillon, says he doesn't believe the league has a culture problem amid questions about the ongoing scandal involving the Sydney Swans. Five players have been stood down by the Swans for breaching the club standards on drinking and staying out late after last Sunday's win over Essendon in Melbourne. Police from Victoria's Sexual Crime Squad are separately investigating a report of sexual assault. Dillon says the actions of a few don't define the actions of the entire industry.
3: What we do know is that we can do things better, and we'll continue to do that, and we'll continue to learn and be better. Well, I think I've made it really clear what the AFL stands for is respect for women is not negotiable. I think football is a place where everyone should feel safe and included, and we will continue to work with our playing group and all our supporters on making sure that we have an environment that's like that.
2: Another black market peptide user has suffered liver damage, with doctors concerned a possible contaminated batch might be to blame. Caitlin Gribben has more.
1: Seven people have now been hospitalised in Victoria with severe liver failure after using a counterfeit of the weight loss peptide retatrutide. Doctors have told the ABC a contaminated batch of unapproved peptides may be behind the liver damage cases. The Therapeutic Goods Administration is also worried about a cluster of liver failure patients, warning consumers that black market retatrutide is a counterfeit product. The TGA says it's particularly concerned that adolescents are injecting unapproved peptides that are being promoted on social media.
2: Transport for New South Wales says a truck rollover will cause significant delays across the Blue Mountains throughout the afternoon. A vehicle carrying around 30 tonnes of scrap metal has been blocking the Bells line of road west of Bilpin in both directions since about 10 this morning. Crews are working to remove the truck and clean up the debris, with cars being diverted along the Darling Causeway and Great Western Highway. Coordinator General Howard Collins says it will take time to clear and check the roadway is in a safe condition.
4: It will get busy during the afternoon, and if we don't get this cleared by the evening peak, expect delays Lithgow, Mount Victoria and on the Great Western Highway.
2: The Prime Minister says the 2018 GST deal has always had his support, while indicating he has no desire to change it. Earlier this month, the Productivity Commission, in an interim review, said the 2018 deal that guarantees a 75% floor was a costly mistake that has consistently benefited Western Australia. Anthony Albanese says around the time of the report, Western Australia would get its fair share of the GST. He's now provided a clearer reassurance he supports the 2018 arrangement.
5: The floor was put there for a reason. The floor had our support from opposition, and it has had my support in government. The proof is in the pudding. It is still there.
2: Five people are being interviewed by police following a raid of the CFMEU's headquarters in Melbourne, sparked by a tip-off about secret commissions. Alexandra Alvaro reports.
6: The union's headquarters on Elizabeth Street was one of six addresses raided by police this morning, resulting in the arrests of five people. Police say the warrants were carried out as part of an investigation into information provided about secret commissions. No charges have been laid. The ABC understands some of the men in police custody are CFMEU organisers who are employed employed by the union. The union's assistant administrator says while the union's aware of the raid, it won't comment further because it's a live

0: police matter. Police say more information will be provided this afternoon.
1: The Federal Environment Minister says Australia is preparing to see mass deaths of birds and mammals from bird flu. Yesterday, Australia confirmed its first case of H5 bird flu in a mammal, a fur seal, found dead in South Australia's southeast. There's now a second suspected case that's been discovered. Murray Watt says it's serious but not unexpected.
2: I know that is a very distressing thing for Australians to hear, but we also need to be realistic. This is what we've seen happen overseas. Australia is very fortunate that we've been the last continent on Earth to have this strain of bird flu happen.
1: The Democratic Republic of Congo says the number of confirmed Ebola cases has now surpassed 5,500, including more than 2,600 deaths. Yesterday marked 100 days since the outbreak began, with Pope Leo calling for international action to help contain the impact. The UN warns that the outbreak has spread rapidly across a vast area of the Central African country and is causing a record number of infections and deaths. The weather for this afternoon, scattered to widespread showers or rain areas developing across the western half of the state, isolated thunderstorms across the far western north. Sydney, a sunny afternoon and then a cloudy day tomorrow with a high chance of rain and a top of 22. It's 3:05.
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5: Hello, great to have your company this Monday on ABC Newcastle Drive. Now, here's one from the Wayback Machine. I wonder, do you remember this statement?
6: We will decide who comes to this country and the circumstances in which they come.
5: Yes, that was Prime Minister John Howard touting the Coalition's immigration policy in the lead-up to the 2001 federal election. Now, that was the time, remember, it had its origins in the September 11 attacks, and there was another infamous episode that began 25 years ago today. The Tampa crisis is now the subject of a documentary series that premieres next week on the ABC. You'll hear from one of its creators soon. And while we've got the Wayback Machine warmed up, here's another one. You'll also hear about the Wave Hill walk-off, Vincent Lingari, and the beginning of the campaign for Aboriginal land rights. You probably know the Paul Kelly song, From Little Things, Big Things Grow. It captures that moment. So it was the workers' strike, the Aboriginal workers at Wave Hill who walked off because they weren't being properly paid and they didn't have any rights on the land. They staged a strike, which was a really radical act by a group of Indigenous workers at the time. They had very little power themselves. And eventually, after lots of consideration and advocacy, ultimately it was captured in that moment in the song, isn't it, by Gough Whitlam pouring a handful of sand into the palm of Vincent Lingari, which was the very beginning, really, of the Aboriginal land rights movement, the recognition of Aboriginal land rights in Australia. So that is coming up. We're also going to have a bit of fun with Book Week, and there's some great music along the way, starting with this one from Painters and Doctors.

0: Painters and Dockers from 1988, Nude School. Puts a real fresh spin on a uniform-free day, doesn't it, that one? Coming up, we're going back to the extraordinary standoff that 25 years ago marked a new era in Australian politics, Australian border control.
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0: Now, if you're of a certain age, you'll no doubt remember the Tampa crisis. On this day, exactly 25 years ago, an Indonesian boat carrying hundreds of asylum seekers became stranded in international waters north of Christmas Island. Those on board were rescued by a Norwegian freighter, a ship called the MV Tampa, and an extraordinary standoff followed after Australia refused to take the survivors.
3: We sent out Mayday and we entered Australian waters, only to have medical help.
4: With Australia and Indonesia still locked in their three-day standoff, it was Captain Arne Rinnan who decided to end it the only way he could. The ship radioed Christmas Island it was coming in.
0: So what you've just heard is the trailer for a new three-part documentary series set to air on the ABC next week that examines the crisis. It's called Tampa, The Turning Point. Dan Goldberg from Mint Pictures is its producer and he joins us now. Hi, Dan.
5: Hey, how are you?
0: I'm very well. I understand there was a bit of an event in Sydney last night.
5: Yes, we had the official premiere at the Maritime Museum, the Australian National Maritime Museum cinema, because the Maritime Museum holds two original items from the Tampa, a life jacket and a life buoy. The Tampa itself has been decommissioned, so they're the last remaining relics from the ship, which of course, if you were around in 2001, you would not forget the dramatic eight-day standoff at sea.
0: Dan, do you remember yourself where you were when the Tampa crisis happened?
5: I do. I was a journalist at the time. I was actually the editor of the Australian Jewish News, working in Melbourne, and it obviously spoke to me because on one side, my family was chased out of Russia during the pogroms, and on the other side, my family was chased out of Belgium by the Nazis. So the idea of fleeing and asylum and refugee status is intergenerational for me. But I recall being quite repelled by the government's hardline stance at the time, and having spent the last year and a half making this series, Tampa, The Turning Point, what comes up in the end is it really is not black and white. It really is very, very complicated. And what we've tried to do is suggest that this is actually a clash of two rights. It is the right to refuge, and Australia is a signatory to the UN Convention of Refugees, but it is also the right to sovereign borders. And those are two diametrically opposed rights, and Tampa was sort of the fulcrum of those two rights coming to a head.
0: I mean, and that tension between those two rights is something that we see borne out on a daily, weekly basis in Australian politics even now. I mean, Dan, who did you manage to track down for the documentary?
5: Look, our casting was unbelievable. We, Anna Cater led that team, and we got everybody who was there at the time, and we wanted people who were in the room, people making decisions. So obviously at the heart of this story is a human tragedy, and we wanted to talk to the survivors, and we spoke to five or six of them, mostly in Christchurch, New Zealand, of course, because Australia refused to land the Tampa refugees, although some of them eventually came here after doing time in Nauru. We got John Howard, we got Alexander Downer, who was foreign minister, we got Philip Ruddock, who was immigration minister, we got the Norwegians. So we went to Oslo, we got the Norwegian ambassador at the time, we got the emergency response team from the Tampa who were dealing with the crisis on day one. We got the captain of the ship. We got the first mate of the ship. We got we went to Jakarta, Indonesia, virtually, and we got a couple of senior diplomats there because it was a three-way standoff. We had Canberra, Jakarta, and Oslo. And we also went to London. And the reason why we went to London is, well, we also went to New Zealand. So we got Helen Clark, obviously, because that was a big part of the story. But the reason why we went to London is actually the critical piece in the jigsaw. So this is a historical story from 25 years ago. But it's not only that, it's also a reckoning of what's happening today, not just in Australia, but as you said, but around the world. What we did in Tampa, what John Howard did 25 years ago, was howled at by the rest of the world. We were a pariah. Literally, almost every country around the world was appalled at our hardline stance. And now, if you look at largely Europe and America, they're effectively trying to copy what we did. And what I mean by that is offshore processing, third-party country offshore processing. And that's become a bit of a template.
0: So when you go back to a John Howard or an Alexander Downer or figures who were central to what happened at that time, do they, I mean, there's so much in this and obviously we'll have to watch the series to better understand this, but was there anyone who shifted in a way that felt surprising to you?
5: Not John Howard or Alexander Downer or Philip Ruddock. They maintain their position. And I think, rightly or wrongly, history is repeating, and their position is being replicated, as I said, across Europe and America. But one of the Tampa survivors, and I don't want to spoil it for your viewers because it is, if I may say so, bingeable. It is a political thriller, and it's a ticking clock. And don't forget, 9/11 is right in the middle of this crisis.
0: It's that context, isn't it, that's so important.
5: Absolutely. And the case went to the federal court, and then it was appealed and went to the full bench of the federal court, and then it was the Children Overboard affair. It is the most dramatic story, and I've done a lot of stories, but this one really takes the biscuit. So without spoiling it, at the end of episode 3, one of our survivors makes an interesting conclusion.
0: Okay, so we'll have to lean into episode 3 for that.
5: And by the way, because the 25th anniversary is on Wednesday, this Wednesday, the 26th of August, ABC is actually dropping on iView all 3 episodes to binge this Wednesday, but it is going on old-fashioned television.

0: Vision on September 1.
1: Dan, what do you think the legacy of the Tampa crisis is? I mean, you talk about this as a kind of a hinge point in in conversations around immigration and the rights of refugees, but also the rights to maintain borders. Was that a kind of a small contained play that we've now seen play out on a much broader scale now, where the same kinds of risks and the same kinds of ambitions are being repeated?
0: Absolutely. You just need to read the news from overseas. Here at home, we've got the rise of right-wing populism with Hansenism. In Britain, they've got Farage, and across Europe. And if you look at it, you've got, you know, Britain effectively had stopped the boats as the government's position only a couple of years ago under Rishi Sunak, and they invented the Rwanda plan to offshore their asylum seekers in Rwanda. It failed miserably. The Italians have tried or have canvassed it in Albania. So you've got a duplication and a replication of this offshore processing idea that we started on the run, effectively, and you see quite dramatically how the government and John Howard and Alexander Downer literally went around the South Pacific knocking on doors of islands going, will you take these people? Because they could not afford for that boat to land on Australian shores, because they felt, rightly or wrongly, that once that happened, they would lodge a claim for asylum. But also the bigger play here was other boats would come. And the Howard government decided that they wanted to draw a red line at Tampa. And what unfolded, nobody could have scripted it. It was just unbelievable. And as you say, then came 9/11, and that changed everything.
1: Dan, thanks so much. Remind us how we can see it. So it's called Tampa, The Turning Point. It's due to go out old school on the TV on September the 1st.
0: Correct.
1: But you're saying because the anniversary is Wednesday, you'll actually be able to access the whole series earlier than that.
0: You can binge it all starting Wednesday, the actual 25th anniversary of the Tampa affair.
1: Yeah, I've got to say,
0: ABC iView.
1: I am very curious about it. I was working overseas at the time, so I was for a British network. And so I remember people's horror that, you know, as an Australian, people saying to me, what is going on in Australia? You know, you heard what's going on there. And so I saw a perspective of it as, you know, an Australian overseas. So I'm really keen to better understand, you know, the dynamic that happened here, and also, you know, learn more for the moment that we're currently in. But thank you so much for your time today.
0: You're so welcome.
1: That's Dan Goldberg from Mint Pictures talking about that documentary all about the Tampa crisis. Coming up, new legal proceedings today in the case of the 2023 Hunter bus crash that claimed 10 lives.
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5: This is where the Hunter conversation begins.
1: So the deadly 2023 Hunter bus crash is back in court as Link Bus Lines and two of its directors, Christopher Fogg and Anthony Royal, await sentencing after pleading guilty to heavy vehicle law breaches. ABC reporter Giselle Wakatama is following the case and joins us now. Hi, Giselle.
6: Hi there, Kylie.
1: So the bus company and directors fronted sentencing proceedings today. What happened in court?
6: Yes, so today was really the first time families and survivors of the bus crash 3 years ago now came face to face with, I guess, the executives of the company, of the bus company involved. And what this follows is action by the heavy vehicle regulator that was sort of on foot coinciding proceedings for the driver, Brett Andrew Button. Of course, he's serving a maximum 32 years in prison. And the directors, two directors, as you said, Chris Fogg and Anthony Royal, they're awaiting sentencing for pleading guilty to one offence, a safety breach in relation to overspeeding offences. And then, of course, there's Link, the company itself that had pled guilty to two offences, and they're facing a maximum fine for both of those of $2 million. So essentially that's what we were there today for sentencing proceedings and submissions. First up was the prosecutor for the heavy vehicle regulator, just outlining how these failures sort of ended up with Brett Andrew Button behind the wheel for Link Coaches, Link Bus Lines, for 7 months. And during that time, the prosecutor said those 7 months, the community was at risk when he was behind the wheel.
1: Giselle, there was evidence, wasn't there, about recruitment policies. What was said about that?
6: Yes, so recruitment was an issue that essentially evidence in court was that Brett Andrew Button was employed after a brief sort of jovial text message exchange with his previous employer, that someone from Link texted just to see what the guy was like, and that came back saying, you know, good bloke, likes a chat but can keep it straight. And essentially the prosecutor was quite appalled this afternoon that also in the text message it went on to say that that steering wheel attendants he was referred to as are hard to find, but I thought he'd be all right. And essentially she said that this is a person given the task of ferrying members of the public around, and she was quite concerned, she told Judge Kiralee Perry, that they were described as a steering wheel attendant in an industry where bus drivers are hard to find.
1: There was also evidence about speeding or over-speeding. What did you hear about that?
6: Yes, so during that time, or in the lead-up, I should say, between November when Brett Button was employed by Link Busline, that was November of 2022, to the June 2023 crash, we heard that there was at least 16 incidents of over-speeding, that there's some sort of mechanism when a coach reaches a speed of more than 100 kilometres an hour, that there's some sort of alert, and there was a problem in terms of trying to curb that or any remedial action. But we did hear that the company and its directors took action after the crash, that they introduced sort of speed limiters and other policies to try and deal with that. I must note, though, Kylie, that this bus company, Link Bus Lines, is no longer in operation. It doesn't have any contracts anymore with Transport for New South Wales. Link Bus Lines has closed down. So this is proceedings on foot, sentencing that's happening for a company that's no longer trading, and also for its directors.
1: And Giselle, were families and survivors in attendance in the courtroom?
6: They were. So we were told that there were four people who wanted to to deliver victim impact statements for these proceedings. These proceedings obviously are separate to criminal, and there's some sort of dispute. There's been some opposition about whether they can be tendered, and Judge Kiralee Perry is still deciding as to whether they will in fact be tendered. Families are hoping, they want reform. They want something out of this in terms of failings that have happened that have ended up with Brett Andrew Button behind the wheel. So they're hopeful and are down there today at Gosford Local Court, arriving sort of this morning early, wanting to speak. We've got a couple who've come from Victoria, the most injured survivor, Sharon Junkier, and her husband have travelled all the way from Victoria for these proceedings, wanting to be heard, wanting change to come out of what's happened with these heavy vehicle breaches.
1: Giselle, what happens next? Will there be more, another day in court in terms of the sentencing evidence, or is that now finished?
6: So what we're waiting for, again, as I said, if these victim impact statements can be tendered, and then we'll go to, I guess, sentencing proper. But we were told today by Judge Kiralee Perry that, you know, she needs to take time to read all of the material. You know, there's a lot of sort of technical stuff in terms of safe driving and handbooks and all that sort of stuff. So whether there is a sentence handed down this week or whether she reserves her decision, that's quite possible as well.
1: Giselle, thank you so much for that.
6: Thank you.
1: That's Giselle Wakatama talking about the sentencing proceedings that have been happening today in Gosford Local Court in relation to the deadly 2023 Hunter bus crash. Link Bus Lines and two of its directors, Christopher Fogg and Anthony Royal, awaiting sentencing after having pled guilty to heavy vehicle law breaches. It was, of course, a traumatic event that affected so many people. If you're listening and need some support, remember you can call Lifeline on 13 11 14 for 24 hours of crisis support.

0: Oh, it's such a sweet tune, isn't it? Jewel, You Were Meant For Me at 28 minutes to four. Maybe we were meant to hear the news headlines at this point. Ben Clifford, hello, good afternoon.
1: Good afternoon, Kylie. Here's what's making news this afternoon. The Prime Minister has called One Nation's approach to immigration inconsistent after internal disagreements yesterday about the minor party's policy position. One Nation MP David Farley told insiders yesterday that the party's net overseas migration target was not too different to Labor's, which is forecast to hit 225,000 by 2028. Another black market peptide user has suffered liver damage, with doctors concerned a possible contaminated batch might be to blame. Seven people have now been hospitalised in Victoria with severe liver failure after using a counterfeit of the weight loss peptide retatrutide. Doctors have told the ABC a contaminated batch of unapproved peptides may be behind the liver damage cases. A court's heard a bus company linked to the fatal Greta bus crash exposed the public to risk the entire time its now jailed driver was employed. Link Bus Lines and two of its directors, Christopher Fogg and Anthony Royal, are awaiting sentencing after pleading guilty to heavy vehicle law breaches. Today, National Heavy Vehicle Regulator, Prosecutor Georgia Lua, told Gosford Local Court the company continually put the public at risk for the 7 months Brett Button was employed. And workers at a Newcastle coal loader have halted operations for the first time in 16 years as pay negotiations stall. Waterfront and electrical employees at Newcastle Coal Infrastructure Group's Kooragang Island facility walked off the job for 2 hours overnight, with further disruptions planned in the coming days. The workforce has been negotiating paying conditions with NCIG for the past 6 months. Kylie, that's the latest from the newsroom for now. More in about half an hour's time.
0: Thank you, Ben Clifford. There's Ben Clifford with the news, and now it's time to learn all about the surf conditions. Good afternoon, Dave Anderson.
2: G'day there, Kylie. Can't really see any cloud, but we've got a big moon there. It's about a three-quarter moon there out towards the east, which has been up for probably an hour or so. It's getting more and more like summer each day with these summer-like conditions this afternoon. Northeasterly sea breezes, which are freshening up to around that 10 to 12 knot mark. Surf conditions, well, they are choppy, but they're not closing out like they were this morning. Not too many people out surfing, just a handful on the beaches too as well, but most people up here out of the wind and in the sun, up around the surf clubs and walking along the promenades this afternoon. So it's a choppy, peaky little surf we're looking at this afternoon. Saw the record straighten up to the south-southeast. Wave size is 3 foot, maybe just the occasional bigger set wave. We've got the high tide, that'll be at 7 minutes to 6, 1.6 metres. Water temperature's up on 17 degrees. If you're really keen to surf this afternoon, have a look in at Newcastle Beach. Just to the north of the Divider Rock, there's a break up at South Bar this afternoon, and a couple of right-handers coming through off the break we call Poganoskis, which is in between Dixon Park and Merriweather. Down to Swansea Heads, northeasterly winds now, they're up to 19 knots, the bar is calm. I'll have a bridge opening at 5 p.m. with one vessel coming in, 1 metre seas and swell, the pressure there 1,022 and starting to fall, 19 degrees, 12 nautical miles of visibility. Port Stephens, east-east at 14 knots, inside waters there are choppy, there's no break on the shoals, their barometer's down to 1,020, also 19 degrees, 10 nautical miles visibility and 77% humidity. Tomorrow morning we'll see the high tide at 6.37, 1.2 metres. The swell's supposed to straighten up and go around to the east tomorrow, and we'll start freshening winds, so hopefully we'll get some offshore winds early on that high tide and that'll suit a few of the breaks. But this afternoon, yes, it's just a nice warm afternoon if you can get out of the wind.
0: Beautiful. Thank you so much, Dave.
2: Okay, no worries.
0: Cheers. That's Dave Anderson. He watches the moon, he watches the surf, he does it all.
3: Weather.
0: A mostly sunny day with temperatures in the low to mid 20s today. Tomorrow, cloudy with the chance of fog about the Lower Hunter in the early mornings. There is, though, a very high chance of rain, most likely from the late morning. And the chance of a thunderstorm as well about the Upper Hunter at night. Winds are north to northwesterly, 15 to 25 kilometres an hour. Overnight temperatures falling to between 18 and 11, with daytime temperatures reaching, happily, up to 24 degrees. Imagine that. Current temperatures around the region. Cessnock, you're at 23, and so is Lake Macquarie. Maitland is already 24. Merriwar is 22. Nobby's is 19. Scone is 24. Singleton is 24. Tocal is 24. And Williamtown is 24 as well. Now, on the way, coming up pretty soon, he's the Scotsman who is praised by Sir Winston Churchill. He co-starred with Charlie Chaplin and had strong ties to the Hunter. You'll hear more about that real character very soon.
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0: Bronwyn Martin, hello.
4: Hello, Kyle. Well, things aren't looking too bad in the Hunter at the moment. The heaviest traffic is around Tomago, so down the Pacific.

0: Highway to Hexham Bridge and along Tomago Road as well as you head towards the highway. But once you are over Hexham Bridge, the traffic looking okay on the New England Highway through Taro out to Beresfield and also along Maitland Road through Hexham and Sandgate. The M1 is all clear between Beresfield and Morisset. At Cameron Park, Newcastle Link Road is starting to look a little busy on the approach to Minmay Road, and Main Road is busy as well around Lake Road through Glendale. Apart from that though, we are looking okay on the major roads, and the trains are running pretty much to time on the Central Coast of Newcastle Line and Hunter Line. You can also check the latest using a transport app or transportnsw.info, and the traffic information is at livetraffic.com.
1: Brilliant. Thanks, Bronwyn.
0: Thanks, Kylie.
1: Bronwyn Martin there with the very latest on the roads. If you've seen anything and you think people should know about it, perhaps other motorists need to be aware, you can send us a text on 0487 99 1233. Or you can call on 1300 33 1233. 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
1: 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ABC Your Say will be out and about in towns, regions and cities across Australia, listening to what matters most to you.
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0: Coming up very shortly, we'll be leafing through the pages of the Hunter's History. So it is time now to turn back, to look back and learn something new or maybe rediscover a chapter or two. Kimberly O'Sullivan is a local studies librarian at Cessnock Library and joins you now. Hi, Kimberly.
6: Hi, Kylie.
0: So I believe you want to talk

0: about a gentleman who I've never heard of called Sir Harry Lauder. Who was he?
1: Well, he was a superstar, but interestingly now he's completely forgotten. Now, it is hard here for me to imagine how this Scottish vaudeville star with this really average voice and this cheesy comedy act, which really caricaturised Scots culture, you know, with the Tam o' Shanter and the kilt and the you know, birch stick as a walking cane, could become this worldwide entertainment sensation. But from about 1900 to the mid-20th century, that's just what Harry Lauder did.
0: So what's his connection to that? So he's Scottish and he kind of had that kind of Scottish shtick, if I can say it that way.
1: I don't know what it's called.
0: I'm sure there's a Scottish word for it. Perhaps if you're listening and you know the Scottish version of shtick, you could share that. But what's his connection to the Hunter, Kimberly?
1: Well, you know, by 1911, just a quick bit of context, he was the highest paid performer in the world. Winston Churchill, huge fan. Harry Lauder's giving private performances to King Edward VII at Sandringham. When the Royal Command performance is instituted, he headlines the first ever Royal Command performance. So he arrived in 1914 and he was touring Australia as part of this worldwide tour. So he's performing across the US and New Zealand and Canada. He arrived here and he comes to Sydney and then he comes to the Hunter Valley where he gets his rapturous welcome. Can you imagine, like, the biggest performer in the world is arrived here?
0: It's like Taylor Swift. Basically, what you're saying is that Taylor Swift arrived in the coal fields.
1: That's right, but with a lot less talent than those gals. Harry had this really deep connection to Curry Curry because two of his brothers had emigrated to Australia, gone to Curry Curry and were coal miners in the town. And they're down there being pick and shovel miners. And I do think it's a little mean of Harry that they're down the coal mine and he's living in this massive grand estate and the highest paid performer in the world. But anyway, he catches the train to Curry in the days when Curry had a railway station. It actually had two at one stage. Gets off and there's thousands of people crowding on the platform. They're spilling out into the surrounding streets, hoping to catch a glimpse of Harry. So, you know, he, despite this enormous wealth and he lives on this grand estate, he actually came from quite humble beginnings and he started in vaudeville, eventually did really well and, you know, became enormous star by his early 20s. But he's got this real regional connection. He's got another brother that lived at Stockton. He's come and stayed with him. He played golf with his nephew at Merriweather. And he performed in the Victoria Theatre. He did a three-week sold-out season there. So maybe one day if the Victoria Theatre reopens.
0: Yep, currently under renovation, and that is some history that belongs to that place. As so many performers, you know, would have been a highlight of their journey to the Hunter. I wonder whether maybe these cousins and brothers that you're describing. I mean, you're saying it's a bit mean of him to turn up when he's obviously doing so well, and they're breaking their backs in the coal mines. But maybe they gave him a bit of credibility too, Kimberly.
1: Maybe they did.
0: Maybe it went both ways. I wanted to play a little bit of his music, if you don't mind. This is, you mentioned the vaudeville tradition, so perhaps that's the best way to set this up. It's one of his best known songs called Roman in the Gloamin'. Here we go.

0: Ah, yes. Big laughs there from...
1: And Kylie, would you like to know an ABC connection?
0: Of course.
1: So 1936, 1937, Harry arrives for a major family reunion and a holiday centred around Newcastle. By this time, he's been knighted, no doubt, and he's Sir Harry, no doubt helped by his royal patronage and favours. And while residing in Newcastle during this 1937 holiday, he did a concert on ABC Newcastle. It was highly successful. It was beamed out and went nationwide on the 25th of January 1937. So there you go. Go ABC Newcastle. They had a superstar in studio doing a nationwide broadcasting concert.
0: Look, I think we would struggle to persuade Taylor to perform for us these days, but it's good to hear that at least in 1937 we were definitely drawing the big guns, including Harry Lauder. There's a connection, isn't there, with Charlie Chaplin as well, Kimberly, is that right?
1: Oh, I don't know that connection, but that would be really interesting to know.
0: It's apparently one of the team here has been doing a bit of research. And he visited him in 1918 and they did a short film together. So maybe that's off the back of his efforts to raise money for the war effort in World War One.
1: It could be because your researchers probably found out, you know, he had a great tragedy. He had one child, a son called John, and he was on active service and was killed during World War One. And he was quite distraught about that, and he certainly did throw his fame and his influence behind fundraising for war efforts, war relief, to support the troops, that kind of thing. So that really fits in with him making a connection with Charlie Chaplin, who also at that time would have been an enormously popular
0: star. Yeah, and maybe that also... helps to explain the context for his high praise from Sir Winston Churchill, right? His efforts around entertaining the troops and supporting the war effort. I think Churchill called him Scotland's greatest ever ambassador, didn't he?
1: He said he rendered measureless service to the British Empire.
0: Mm. Interesting. Now, does he have any known descendants in the Hunter who are still connected to him, Kimberly?
1: Not that I know. He only had the one son who was killed, but certainly he had brothers.
0: Yes, and there were nieces and nephews in Curry,
1: absolutely.
0: For example.
1: Absolutely. Yeah. And there would be grandnieces, there would be grandnephews.
0: Yes, yes.
1: And given his connection with his very successful nationwide program that went out on the ABC, I do hope they are listening to us.
0: Exactly. Perhaps you're listening and you remember Harry Lauder, or maybe you're from the Scottish community here and he is known to you because he was a very important and internationally famous Scot. Do send us a text if you recall him or if your family recall him. Our text line is 0487 99 1233, or you can call on 1300 33 1233. Kimberly O'Sullivan, thank you so much.
1: No worries, Kylie.
0: Brought someone. I've learned. I always learn something chatting to you, but that's fascinating. I love the fact that he was on the ABC back on the 25th of January 1937. We might go through the archives and see if we can dig something up.
1: That would be fantastic because it would be wonderful to hear Harry talking about being here and, oh, I love Newcastle, love the Hunt. Oh, we've got the brothers up in Curry down the coal mine and I'm out at Merriweather Golf Course playing golf with my nephew Matt. That would be lovely.
0: Yeah, no, great character and an interesting story. Thank you so much.
1: Thanks, Kylie.
0: That's Kimberly O'Sullivan there. She's a local studies librarian at Cessnock City Library, telling us all about Sir Harry Lauder. It's spelled L-A-U-D-E-R, but we think it's pronounced Lauder. So that's Scottish comedian, singer and actor, all-round superstar with deep coalfields connections. On ABC Newcastle Drive, it's 7 minutes to 4.

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0: Just a few minutes to 4 o'clock now. Coming up after the news, artificial intelligence. Would you use it? Would you rather avoid it? What if you were put in the position at work where you're forced to use it, even if you're in fact kind of opposed to the idea of it? It's a prickly issue, so we'll be tackling that. Also coming up, while you're scrambling for a book week costume for your child or grandchild or another child in your life, a well-known charity is marking a reading-related milestone. They've been quietly supporting Aussie kids so they don't fall behind in reading. That's coming up.

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0: 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Whatever the elements dish up,
1: we'll keep you in the know.
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2: Story with ABC News. The Prime Minister has called One Nation's approach to immigration inconsistent after internal disagreements yesterday about the Marna Party's policy position. One Nation MP David Farley told insiders that the party's net overseas migration target was not too different to Labor's, which is forecast to hit 225,000 by 2028. The leader, Pauline Hanson, later issued a correction insisting One Nation's target remained at 130,000. Anthony Albanese says it's clear One Nation is struggling to establish its policy.
3: The truth is there is only one mainstream party in Australia, given that One Nation have all these views that would undermine wages and conditions, can't get their act together to have a serious policy on anything, and that is the Australian Labor Party, because the Liberal Party have just given up.
2: A man has been charged with the murder of his former partner 8 months after he allegedly killed her on the state's mid-north coast. Nikita Jagger reports.
4: On December 27 last year, emergency services were called to a unit on Gore Street in Port Macquarie, where 31-year-old Megan Tangi was found with serious injuries. She was taken to Port Macquarie Base Hospital, where she died a short time later. Police established Strikeforce Hazen to investigate Miss Tangi's death in January. About 6:30 this morning, officers arrested Miss Tangi's former partner in Port Macquarie on a houseboat and charged him with murder and assault. Police say the arrest of the 47-year-old man comes after extensive investigations and medical examinations. He'll face bail division court tomorrow.
2: Accounting firm KPMG says it will cut 27 partners and about 360 staff from its Australian business following the audit leak scandal. The company's revenue fell from $2.28 billion the previous year to $2.26 billion in the 26 financial year, with further losses expected. KPMG has been unable to retain most of its ongoing government contracts after allegations KPMG audit partners misused client data and then mishandled a whistleblower's complaint about it. The CEO of the AFL says the league won't be reviewing its illicit drugs policy in the wake of the Sydney Swans scandal. The Swans have stood down five players for the remainder of the season following a late-night drinking session at a Melbourne hotel last week. Victorian police are separately investigating an alleged sexual assault for which no charges have been laid or arrests made. The ABC has been told the players in the hotel room were using drugs, but Andrew Dillon has rebutted suggestions the league's policy needs to be changed.
5: Well, we've just undergone an extensive review of the illicit drugs policy. And we've launched that, and that'll be taking effect from this off-season. And so we'll continue. There's accountabilities for the players, and there will continue to be them.
2: New South Wales Premier Chris Minns has backed calls for the Royal Commission on Anti-Semitism and Social Cohesion to be extended, saying the move would be money well spent. Gavin Coote reports.
6: The commission is in its final week of hearings, but the federal coalition has called for it to be given further time to hear from more witnesses, including former Treasurer Josh Frydenberg. Premier Chris Minns says it should speak to as large a number of people as possible.
7: Given the expense and time that's gone into the Royal Commission and the fact that we're not going to have another one, at least for a long period of time.
6: That position puts him at odds with his federal counterparts after Labor last week defeated a coalition bid in the House of Representatives to debate a possible extension of the inquiry timeline.
2: Doctors are concerned a contaminated batch of unapproved weight loss peptides may be behind a number of liver failure cases. Caitlin Gribben has more.
8: Another black market peptide user has suffered liver damage, bringing the total number of people hospitalised in Victoria to 7. It's believed they all injected a counterfeit of the weight loss peptide retatrutide. Doctors are concerned a contaminated batch is to blame for the liver damage. The Therapeutic Goods Administration is warning consumers not to use black market retatrutide as it's a counterfeit product. The TGA says it's particularly concerned that adolescents are injecting unapproved peptides that are being promoted on social media.
2: Pakistan's Chief of Defence Forces will travel to Iran today to try to reopen negotiations between Tehran and the United States. The trip comes as Washington prepares to unveil more economic sanctions against Iran, which are expected to punish countries which do business with Tehran. Iran, in turn, has vowed to shut down all oil exports from the Gulf. Both sides have not conducted military

0: strikes against each other for weeks, but they have also not engaged in meaningful talks to end the six-month-old conflict. Scattered to widespread showers or rain areas developing across the western half of the state this afternoon. Isolated thunderstorms across the far west and the north. Sunny in Sydney for the remainder of the afternoon. Cloudy with a high chance of rain tomorrow, a top of 22. Partly cloudy Wednesday with a chance of showers and a possible storm with a top of 20. That's the latest ABC News at 4:05.
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3: Hello, thanks for joining us on Drive. I hope your week is off to a great start. It's been a beautiful day. I hope you've managed to get something out of it. Coming up, I'm wondering what you're thinking about on OI. Are you for or against? What about using it in the workplace? Are you on board with that? Or would you be inclined to refuse to do so? Can you refuse? So we'll be looking at your AI rights in the workplace next. Also ahead, we'll turn back the clock 60 years to a strike that became a pivotal moment, really, for Indigenous land rights and even sparked a famous song, proof that from little things, big things can grow. And how's the Book Week costume coming along for one of the children in your life? So Tinkerbell's always a good one. I meant to mention that earlier. What are you working on? What costumes do you remember wearing? Were you ever sent out the door just thinking, oh no, how can this be true? How do I make this day finish before the parade? You can call us on 1300 33 12 33 or you can text on 0487 99 12 33. I was talking to Dave Anderson earlier and he was admiring the early moon that he'd seen in the sky. Brian's written in from Maitland saying, I'd like to clarify something mentioned in the surf report. The moon does look fantastic in the east at the moment. However, it is a waxing gibbous moon, not a three-quarter moon, as was stated in the surf report. Ooh, a fact check on Dave Anderson. The first quarter was a few days ago. Then the full moon is next week, followed by the third quarter a week after that. Well, thank you very much for that, Brian. I'll make sure that Dave is aware. And now we're fully armed with facts when we look at the night sky tonight. It's more than a feeling, though, isn't it? Really? State of mind.

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0: Now, are you someone with one foot in each AI camp? On one hand, you're perhaps cautious or even worried about what the employment landscape looks like if AI becomes the norm. And on the other, maybe you're already using it or you look forward to the kinds of options it brings you and you already find it a handy tool. If you're more in the first camp, you might have noticed at the weekend some stories about a young woman who is working in her dream job, getting 5 to 12-year-olds to participate in AFL, including here in the Hunter. But then she felt she had no option but to resign when she discovered that AI was to be implemented in her workplace and she had no right to opt out. Tom Sulston is head of policy at Digital Rights Watch, which is an organisation that kind of strategically defends digital rights in Australia. Hi there, Tom.
16: Hi, how are you doing?
0: Fine, thank you. Listen, I'm wondering what thoughts run through your head when you hear of stories like this one of a young woman asking for the option to not use AI, but then finding she had no choice as far as her employers are concerned.
16: Yeah, it's a very difficult situation that she finds herself in. And I think it really shows that, you know, right now in Australia, we have a scenario where AI systems are developing very rapidly. Companies want to roll them out as quickly as they can. And our legal and regulatory frameworks haven't really caught up yet. And the sort of protections that we have in our workplace are, you know, focused on old-fashioned health and safety at work protections, and they haven't really dealt with some of the issues that AI brings to the table that collectively we're going to have to deal with over the next few years.
0: Tom, I'm guessing that part of the fear too comes from this idea that potentially if you're working with an AI, you could actually be actively training it to potentially in the future take over your own job. Is that crazy science fiction kind of stuff, or do you think that can be a genuine concern?
16: I think it's not even a concern. We have seen that happen where workers have been told to use a particular system and that system was being trained up by those workers, and then they were made redundant because the system was able to do their jobs to a certain level of adequacy. So it's not just a fear, it's a reality, and we do need to talk about to what extent is that fair and reasonable.
0: So do we have any rights as employees about AI use? Should we disagree with the policy that's implemented by our bosses?
16: Sadly not, is the short version. You know, we do have some rights as employees and as citizens. The Privacy Act does apply to companies above a certain size, but there are carve-outs for employers and the way that they hold their data that mean they're not subject to the sorts of things that, you know, your data is if it's being held in the context in which you're a customer, say. So as an employee, if your boss asks you or directs you to use an AI system, you don't have an awful lot of choice. You pretty much have to do what the company asks, especially if they are providing the equipment that you're

0: using, if you're a laptop or other computing device. However, we are seeing that the law is starting to catch up. So recently, New South Wales has passed an act that allows a little bit more worker involvement with the way that AI is used. And that bill is mostly focused on things like scheduling, which workers are going to which clients or which routes are they working on, and performance management and making sure that workers are not being penalized by AI performance managers. But the really important thing in that bit of legislation is that it grants unions a right of access to have a look at the AI systems that are being used and to assess whether they're being used fairly or not. And I think that's a really important development that, you know, workers in New South Wales enjoy, is being able to look really into the systems that they're told to work with and assess whether they work for both the employer and the employee.
1: There are the practical costs, I suppose, to employees. And we should say, of course, there are also advantages. I'm not to underplay those. But what we're talking about, I suppose, is the lack of rights, of individual rights in this area. I mean, the young woman whose story was written up in the weekend papers, who chose to resign, she had many conscientious objections to AI. So the water and power that's being consumed by data centres, what the tech does to our ability to think, and also research suggesting that advanced AI could have long-term, extremely detrimental effects on human survival. Are those kinds of arguments something that you would imagine in the future employees will be able to cite as a reason why you don't want to cooperate with an AI policy?
0: I would hope so, but actually I'd hope more than that is that we're not relying on individual workers to take a stand about the kind of the worst excesses of AI and its development, and that actually we as a nation and our lawmakers have looked into that for us and said, all right, well, if we're going to have AI, here's how it needs to operate. Here's how we're going to put some guardrails around it. Here's how we're going to have some environmental laws that prevent data centers taking all of our renewable energy and putting us all back on coal. So we can't just depend on workers having those conscientious objections. We need to have a more organized approach as a society.
1: I guess the, from the employer's perspective, they would be saying, well, look, if people can start to refuse AI, then that what's to stop them from refusing other workplace tools that we're determined to introduce for efficiency reasons? I suppose there would be arguments from the employer's perspective that, look, we need to be a profitable entity and these are the kinds of tools we might need to use in order to achieve that.
0: Yeah, I mean, I think wise employers that are well managed will recognize that workers are pretty smart people. They know how to do their work really well, and that they really should be consulted when implementing AI systems, because that the workers will know where there are to be gains had from the AI and how to use it effectively and appropriately. That then slightly heads off those conversations that it's a take it or leave it question of AI or no AI. Really what we should be talking about is what is good for workers, what is good for society, and is that also good for a business, in which case, great, everybody's happy and we get along nicely and we can continue being happy, productive citizens.
1: It can be hard to push back against AI and avoid being labelled a kind of a Luddite, right? Someone who's just scared of change and scared of the future and can't see the endless possibilities. I suppose what you're saying is that it shouldn't be down to an individual's sensitivities or concerns, that this needs to be treated in terms of AI-related harm, and that could be, should be measurable in a workplace.
0: Yeah, I mean, it's worth remembering that the original Luddites were not afraid of technology. They were reacting to automated machines replacing workers without any form of autonomy or dignity in the way that that process was handled. And that's very similar to what we're seeing now with AI. Workers need to have autonomy and dignity to do their work well. And so that can be provided through AI or it can be removed through AI. And it's really up to us as a society to work out what are the guidelines around that and how do we ensure that workers get to have a say in the rollout of AI, they get to decide how it is deployed, and they get to share in some of the benefits from it.

0: I'm excellent. Thank you so much for your time this afternoon.
1: Thank you.
0: That's Tom Sulston, who's head of policy at Digital Rights Watch.
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4: 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Ring me. 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
3: 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Mandy, hello. 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
0: Coming up, is Book Week happening at your place? Is your kitchen table hidden under glue, fabric, half-finished costumes, sparkles, scissors? Or maybe you're just pulling something out of a postal bag and ripping open the packet. Well, as Australian families mark the week, a well-known charity is also marking something of its own, a reading-related milestone. More on that soon.
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0: It's the annual celebration designed to promote reading among Aussie kids. Book Week is currently underway, and with it, the mad scramble for parents trying to get costumes ready for kids. But this year's event sees a milestone too, with the Smith family marking 25 years of a program that helps students who need a little extra support when it comes to reading. Here to tell us all about that is the charity's CEO, Doug Taylor. Hi, Doug.
8: Hey, Kylie.
0: So tell us about this reading program.
8: Yeah, Student to Students, a wonderful program, as you've mentioned there. We've been running it for 25 years. And over that time, nationally, it's meant that 52,000 children and young people have been involved in the program, and they've read over 10,000 books, which is just wonderful. The way the program works is it gets an older student in high school to be listening to a younger student from, you know, year three to eight, practice their reading over 18 weeks. And the great thing about the program, there's two really good things. One, the evidence shows us that young people's reading improves over time. In fact, 91% of the students' reading improves. And a good number of those young people will improve their reading by 2 years or more, which is fantastic. So it's great to see that uplift. When we look at NAPLAN data, unfortunately, there's a lot more work for us to be doing in addressing literacy, particularly for young people who experience disadvantage. But, you know, the other thing I love about this program is it involves teenagers, older teenagers, as volunteers. And, you know, I remember in my kind of younger years that my experience of being a volunteer at school was very formative and, you know, set me up for being involved in the community. So it has those two dimensions, which I just love about this program.
0: Yeah, it feels like a mutually beneficial program, doesn't it, Doug? There is something special. I've done a bit of volunteering at my kids' primary school, or I did back in the day, and there is something magical that happens with kids, even if they're not particularly confident readers, to have someone sit and listen to them one-on-one, not to teach them to read, but just to share in the experience of the story that they're trying to tell. It feels like such a powerful thing, doesn't it?
8: It really does. I mean, it's borne out in the evidence, of course, but there are so many individual stories. We were just talking recently to Phoebe, who's a younger person who is involved in Student to Student. And for her, it was about kind of addressing her shyness by reading aloud, but also being comfortable with making mistakes. And that's so important in learning to kind of verbalise that and to learn through that. And Phoebe's mum just talked about how her confidence grew so much through this little program. And now she says that she takes a book everywhere, which is just great, great news, because we also want young people to be fired up by the power of story. It's a wonderful way to learn. And we know that, you know, literacy and reading is the building block for learning going forward. And obviously in your early years of primary school, you're learning how to read, but then the shift becomes reading to learn. And so that's why literacy and reading is just so fundamental. And if we don't get that sorted early for a young person, of course, there's always a way back. And that's why these programs are important. But It's just important so the young people are learning and engaged in school and completing school and now, you know, stepping things out over time.
0: It affects so many aspects of learning, doesn't it? Like if you sit down to do a maths test but you can't read the question or you can't comprehend the question because your language is too weak, then, you know, it's very hard to succeed on so many levels. I mean, what sort of barriers? I mean, obviously the Smith family has particular interest in students, supporting students from lower socioeconomic backgrounds. Are there particular barriers for those kids to learning to read?
8: There are, unfortunately, Colin, and we do see this in supporting the students that we work with across the Hunter region. So we have about 1,100 students on our Learning for Life program and reach another 2,000 in 25 schools. So we really do see it in the community every day. And we know that a young person who experiences disadvantage can be 10 times more likely to need support with their reading. And so what sits behind that are really a couple of things. So one, you know, low-income families often can't afford the kind of educational essentials that many of us would take for granted, and books are an incredibly important part of that, and textbooks, of course, because of those limited financial means. So that's kind of one barrier. Look, I think the other one just goes to family stress. I think we all know the cost of living pressures are affecting all families today, but for low-income families, there's enormous pressure and anxiety and stress. And so that can mean that sometimes parents and carers who want the best for their children often just don't have the time and energy to sit down and provide that reading support because there's a lot going on in life. And all the evidence talks about just the power of sitting down and reading. It sets a role model for children with their learning, but it also builds attachment with the child. Those things are really important, but can be just very challenging and sometimes out of reach for lower income families.
0: Doug, it must also be incredibly difficult if you're a parent who isn't confident in your own reading.
8: Yeah.
0: You know, if suddenly you're the one who's meant to kind of take on the responsibility for trying to usher your kid through these increasingly difficult texts, but you're really reaching yourself for that.
8: Absolutely. And, you know, sometimes that can lead to moments of embarrassment. That's a difficult thing to experience with your children. And when I look at a lot of the families that we're working with who absolutely want the best for their children, you know, many of those parents and carers themselves haven't completed school or haven't had a great experience at school. So that creates an added burden and challenge. But of course, we know that, you know, the right support at the right time can make a big difference. This program, Student to Student, is a great example of that. Another program that we run across the Hunter area of learning clubs, where we have mentors and volunteers in schools providing after-school support for young people. And those things, I think, can just help those families who face, you know, those extra challenges at the moment.
0: If the kids need this kind of support or if they'd benefit from this kind of support, how can they find out about it? Is it something that the school...
8: Yeah.
0: Right.
8: Yes, absolutely. And look, I would also stress that the schools are doing so many more additional things at the moment to support young people. We know we've got this big challenge with, when we look at the NAPLAN data, a third of young people need additional support with their learning. So lots more additional programs, catch-up learning programs, tutoring programs that are operating in schools. So definitely reach out to your school and ask what can be done. And I think the other thing is the great opportunity for teachers and schools, and they do their best with this, is to sit down with parents and carers and form a great partnership to support children with their learning and doing those, you know, those additional types of things. But Kylie, I think the other thing that I'd say in this week, if there's a call to action, is it's a great opportunity if you're a grandparent, an auntie, an uncle, or parent or carer, if there's a young person in your life, talk to them about a book that you read recently and why you loved it. You know, it's that role modelling of reading and what you love about story, be it fiction or nonfiction. I think the more we talk about that, the more it says to our children that reading matters and it's fun. It's great fun.
0: Doug, I can't let you go without asking you whether you've had any particularly traumatic experiences around Book Week, either when it came to your experience when you were at school or maybe as a parent preparing someone with it's 10 p.m. and it's Book Week at the parade tomorrow.
8: I think as a parent, we've all had that pressure of maybe missing the note that says that tomorrow's Book Week or, and going, oh, my goodness.
0: Or forgetting the note.
8: or forgetting the note, all those sorts of things. Yeah. And we've had to kind of, you know, improvise with whatever resources that we've got at home to pull something together. So I look, absolutely, I've been there, and I can think back to those parades walking around the Ashfield at primary school dressed up in something we created at home. And that's, I think, part of the joy. It does create, look, we don't want to create stress or burden for families. I know that if that is the case, schools will often have resources on hand to support parents and carers because things can go awry. The point is, we want this to be an inclusive and fun experience for all children.
0: Yes. Well, let's hope it is for lots of kids this week. But Doug, thank you so much for joining us today.
8: Thanks, Kylie.
0: That's Doug Taylor, who is the CEO of the Smith Family. Todd from Alabama has just texted in saying, all this talk of Book Week dress-ups has prompted a memory of mine when I was very young at school, and some bright spark had the idea that students should bring in ornaments to decorate the room. Needless to say, my mum's china ornaments returned home from school in pieces. Oh, there's a lot of drama connected to Book Week. I'm going to ask Ben Clifford about some of his costumes in a moment, but first of all, he needs to talk to us about the news. Hi, Ben.
1: Kylie, here's what's making news this afternoon. Prime Minister Anthony Albanese has declared there will be no change to Western Australia's GST arrangements. Earlier this month, the Productivity Commission released its interim report into the 2018 GST deal, calling it a costly mistake and recommending that the federal government scrap it. AFL CEO Andrew Dillon says the Five Swans players suspended by Sydney for breaching the club's behavioural standards have also been banned from attending the Brownlow medal count. Dillon said the league would not conduct its own inquiries into the incident until after the police investigation was finished. Business Hunter says the region's labour market remains resilient despite a modest increase in unemployment during July. The latest figures from the Australian Bureau of Statistics show the unemployment rate jumped from 4% to 4.5% in the Hunter Valley and from 3.9% to 4.2% in Newcastle and Lake Macquarie. And the University of Newcastle has defended the use of an AI avatar to deliver content to students. Earlier this month, students in a computer programming course were surprised to hear a virtual avatar created using AI would form part of their learning. Today, the university has defended the move, saying it was never intended to replace face-to-face teaching and is only used sparingly in the course in conjunction with in-person classes and lab retreats. There you go, Kylie. That's the latest news for now.
0: Before you sneak out, Book Week, I did mention it. Do you remember any particular standout costumes?
1: It did come to me as I was sitting there reading that one of the years, and I don't know whether this is lazy on our parents' behalf or maybe they were just too
0: busy.
1: Well,
0: let's not be judgy.
1: There was a group of us.
0: They're not here to defend themselves.
1: I think it was four of us, and we went as the very hungry, hungry caterpillar.
0: Oh, great.
1: So we had four of us just dressed in, you know how it kind of comes in
0: different colours.
1: So there was four of us in different coloured shirts and shorts
0: costume.
1: Some cool boots, and the person at the front who wasn't me. Again, no creativity there, but they had the little things on their head
0: antennae.
1: And whatnot. And that's it.
0: Yes.
1: Yeah.
0: How
1: so
0: cool.
1: That's that one.
0: Well,
1: I
0: there
1: think,
0: you go. If you've got quadruplets, that so might be
1: right.
0: something that you could consider.
1: Or if there's a group of people that are
0: or
1: running out of time
0: that's
1: for an
0: right.
1: idea, keep that one in mind.
0: Beautiful. Thanks so much, Ben. There's Ben Clifford with an update on the news and Book Week costumes. Hi, Bronwyn Martin.
9: Hello, Kylie. Through New Lambton Heights, Lookout Road, fairly busy southbound down past the hospital. There's also some slow westbound traffic on the Esplanade through Spears Point and down TC Frith Avenue through Bullaroo. And the traffic building through Tomago. So the southbound traffic heading down the Pacific Highway to Hickson Bridge, almost back to Old Punt Road at the moment. And it's slow westbound too along Tomago Road heading towards the highway. No issues for the M1 though between Beresfield and Morisette. And traffic looking okay on the New England Highway on the approach to Maitland and Singleton. Quick check of the public transport. The trains pretty much to time on the Central Coast of Newcastle line and Hunter line. You can also check the latest using a transport app or transportnsw.info. And the traffic information is at livetraffic.com.
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9: Thanks, Carly.
0: So there's Bronwyn with the update on the traffic. It's all looking pretty good. If you see something that you want to let us know about, though, do send us a text when you're able to on 0487 99 1233. Or you can call us on 1300 33 12 33. Now, I'm wondering, do you know the story behind this song?

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0: Now, if you are thinking about joining that conversation, we would welcome you very much. 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We've been talking about Book Week this week, or today. It is a week of book parades around many of our schools. There have been some stresses shared about the last-minute attempts to build a costume when we forget. The Smith family's been talking about a fantastic reading program that they're commemorating an anniversary of this week as well, where teenagers help younger students to read just by sitting down and listening. They get some training as well, but we all know how beneficial it can be just to have the time to sit and witness, support a child who is learning to read. Very shortly, we've also been talking about, well, from

Little things, big things grow. You heard a snippet of that. The reason why we've been talking about that is that it is the 60th anniversary this week of the Wave Hill walk-off. So that is a moment when a man named Vincent Lingari led a walk-off at the cattle station called Wave Hill in the Northern Territory. They were protesting pay and conditions for Aboriginal workers. But it turned into something much bigger than that, a call for land to be given back to the Gurindji people. So very shortly you'll hear from a University of Newcastle academic and historian who has a special interest in and knowledge of the Wave Hill walk-off, as it's known. You might have also seen that the Mint has released a commemorative 50-cent coin honouring that anniversary of that 1966 Wave Hill walk-off. It's also the 50th anniversary of the Aboriginal Land Rights Act that was passed in the Northern Territory in 1976. So the coin features King Charles on one side and on the other a design depicting Vincent Lingari and the word unity. And you can see sketched on the coin a hand, an outstretched palm, and and sand being sprinkled into the hand, presumably to represent Vincent Lingari and Gough Whitlam, the moment when that all happened. So that's coming up. Stay with us.

0: Some early Adele of her 19 album, Chasing Pavements. Now, I should say before we go on, a note for Indigenous listeners, this next segment contains the names of people who have died. It's regarded as a pivotal moment for the land rights movement. It's now 60 years since a man called Vincent Lingari led a walk-off at Wave Hill Cattle Station, that's in the Northern Territory. They were protesting over pay and conditions for Aboriginal workers, but it morphed really into something much more, a call for the land to be returned to the Gurindji people. The anniversary of that Wave Hill walk-off was marked in the Territory at the weekend, but joining us now to talk about it is Indigenous history expert Professor Emeritus Victoria Haskins from the University of Newcastle. Hi, Victoria.
1: Hello, how are you going?
0: I'm fine, thank you. Listen, just to better understand how this began, what were the conditions for those Aboriginal workers like on the Wave Hill cattle station?
1: Oh, well, they were atrocious. They were famously atrocious. They'd been investigated back just after the war in 1946. The Vestis had actually commissioned an anthropological survey of the people on their cattle stations. It was really damning. Not what the Vestis had wanted to see, and it ended up not being published until 1987, which is how bad it was. But basically, they lived in really squalid conditions. They had, you know, they didn't have running water, they didn't have sanitation of any kind, and they were also dramatically underpaid or not paid, not given good food, not given any kind of decent living standards. Mm. So very, very poor conditions.
0: And the Vestis, by comparison, were all powerful, right?
1: The Vestis were the cattle station, like the Wave Hill cattle station, was the biggest cattle station in the world. So it was absolutely enormous. And the Vesti, was Lord Vesti owned it. The Vestis were a British family, extremely wealthy people.
0: So tell us about Vincent Lingari then. Who was he, and how did he become the leader of this movement?
1: So Vincent Lingari was an elder, a stockman. He had a obviously a very pivotal role in the whole thing. He was actually up in Darwin in hospital when he met Dexter Daniels, who is an unknown character in this story, who is a man from Nyuka. And Dexter was the first Aboriginal trade unionist in the Northern Territory. He was an organiser, and he also worked at the hospital, and he met Vincent Lingari there, and Vincent told him about the conditions that they were enduring at Wave Hill, and Dexter was really encouraged him to look at going on strike, because Dexter Daniels had been organising people on strike at Newcastle Water Station. Lingari flew back down to Wave Hill from Darwin when he was better, and Dexter came down and joined him, and that was when the strike started.
0: And Victoria, was it instantly a national story? Was this something that was being written about in the newspapers of the time? Did people outside the Northern Territory know what was going on?
1: Yes, it was. It was, and it was largely because of the involvement of Dexter Daniels that it was a national story, because he was already a well-known spokesperson who'd been travelling around Australia, trying to raise the issue of Aboriginal rights. There was a lot of support. The big union, the NAWU, in the Northern Territory was really behind it. The Communist Party was involved. There was a lot of Labor support. And, of course, you've got Frank Hardy paying attention, and Frank Hardy was a very, very well-known Australian writer of that time period. So it did get national attention very quickly.
0: And how long did it take for there to be real change? How long did let's move to the kind of land rights aspect of it in a moment, but just in terms of that walk-off, how long did it last and how was it immediately resolved?
1: Oh, okay. So the walk-off, about a year after the, oh, not quite, not a year, more like, what am I thinking? Around about 6 to 7 months after the walk-off, they were still on strike. They then moved out to a place called Daguragu, which is also known as Wattie Creek. And it was when they moved there that they started to say, well, look, we want our land back. So it wasn't just so much a strike for better conditions, but actually looking for land. So that's about a bit more than 6 months in. And they started off with a petition to the Governor General to try to get some land back at that area, which was rejected. And then they campaigned for the next 5 years. Very strong campaign with lots of leaders going around Australia and lots of support coming in. The Whitlam government came in at the end of 72, and then there's more stuff happening from that point of from that period, looking into how to resolve the issue. And in 1975, their land was leasehold. They got leasehold title to the land that they were on, but they didn't actually get their rights to the traditional land until 1985.
0: So
1: But
0: looking.
1: the very famous photograph that everyone knows, with Gough Whitlam pouring the sand into Vincent Lingari's hand, that was 1975. So it's close on 10 years.
0: And that's the that picture is, of course, the thing that this new coin that the Mint has released honouring the 60th
1: Oh,
0: anniversary. It
1: that's great.
0: shows, yeah, it's beautiful. It shows, I mean, King Charles on one side, obviously, but on the other, there's an outstretched hand and a depiction of Vincent Lingari and sand being poured into the palm of the outstretched hand with the word unity on it.
1: It's interesting because it wasn't actually a freehold. It was a leasehold, so it wasn't really land rights, but the symbolism of it was so intense.
0: Well, just finally, Victoria, how significant, looking back on it now, how significant did it become in the fight for land rights?
1: Oh, it's incredibly pivotal. So the shift when they moved from their original camp through to Wattie Creek marks a shift to the land rights movement. So a shift from just getting support for equal wages to actually saying, this is our land and we want to actually, they wanted to run their own cattle station and mining enterprise on their own land and say, this is actually our land. It doesn't belong to British Lord Vestey, and it doesn't really belong to anyone but us. So that's huge. And that really triggers a lot of the that triggers so much. You get the Woodward Aboriginal Land Rights Commission, you get the whole sort of move to do something about land rights.
0: Victoria, thank you so much for your time this afternoon.
1: Oh, thank you. Look, I just want to let the listeners know that there are Newcastle connections here,
0: Are there?
1: because Newcastle was a very supportive place for the Wave Hill walk-off. Dexter Daniels came here and spoke to the Newcastle Trades Hall to raise support for the Wave Hill strike. And we had a guy here called Stan Masterton that some people may know of. He was the president of the Aboriginal Advancement Committee of the Trades Hall Council in Newcastle. And he was one of the strongest non-Indigenous voices for Aboriginal rights in this city. And we're working with his papers to really retell the story, the deeper story of this whole time period. But it's a Newcastle story as well.
0: Amazing. Thank you so much, Victoria. I appreciate that.
1: All right, good.
0: Cheers.
1: Thanks.
0: There's Professor Emeritus Victoria Haskins from the University of Newcastle talking to us in detail about what happened at the Wave Hill walk-off and a Newcastle connection, as you heard there, but also the broader struggle for land rights and how symbolic and significant what happened there was. It's now 60 years since that 1966 Wave Hill walk-off, and the Northern Territory commemorated that or marked that at the weekend.

That's Treaty from Yodugindi. Coming up shortly, we'll quickly check in with the weather. In fact, why don't we do that now, because we're getting close to news time. So tomorrow, cloudy with the chance of a fog on the lower in the lower Hunter in the early morning, with a very high chance of rain, most likely from the late morning. And there's a thunderstorm chance as well in the upper Hunter at night. Overnight temperatures falling to between 8 and 12, with daytime temperatures reaching between 17 and 23. On Wednesday, partly cloudy, again with that high chance of showers, though, and the chance of a thunderstorm in the late morning and afternoon. Overnight temperatures falling to between 11 and 14, with daytime temperatures reaching between 17 and 22. Tomorrow's temperatures for Newcastle, Maitland, Singleton and Scone, all 24 degrees. Somewhat similar right now. Cessnock, Tocal, Singleton and Scone are at 23 degrees. Lake Macquarie and Maryworth, 22. Maitland's 24. Nobby's is 18. And Williamtown, 21. So coming up after the news at 5 o'clock,

0: Giselle Wakatama reports.
1: Brett Andrew Button is serving a maximum 32 years jail for the Greta bus crash that killed 10 in 2023. The National Heavy Vehicle Regulator later charged Link Bus Lines and two of its directors. Sentencing proceedings in Gosford Local Court heard they've pleaded guilty to heavy vehicle law breaches. The court was told the company put the public at risk while an opioid-dependent Button was employed. A text message reference check with a former employer vouched for his driving and said, "Good bloke, he can drive and will keep it straight." The court heard his GP cleared him to drive buses and didn't note any drug dependency issues.
0: A Newcastle-based teenage Chinese exchange student has become the equal youngest person to be committed to stand trial for murder in New South Wales. Catherine James has the details.
2: The then 13-year-old Chinese exchange student was charged with murdering a 15-year-old in a home near Newcastle last year. Earlier this year, in the Children's Court, the Crown was granted access to the girl's psychiatric and education records in its attempt to prove the girl knew right from wrong. Today, in Broadmeadow Children's Court, the teenager was committed to stand trial in the Supreme Court for murder, with the case adjourned to October. The girl is the equal youngest person in New South Wales to be committed to stand trial for murder. Another 13-year-old stood trial in 2002 and was convicted.
0: New data shows first home buyers are increasingly taking out loans, defying an overall trend showing property sales flatlining in the nation's major markets. Mortgage broking business Loan Market has found first home buyers are the only cohort applying for more loans than they were in June. It suggests the federal government's changes to negative gearing and capital gains tax concessions to help first home buyers could be working. Chief executive of the property financing firm 13X, Peter Eshow, says first home buyers now feel like the sentiment has swung in their favour.
3: I think the policy to date has been quite well managed. There has been a lot of sentiment around the investor side, a lot of noise around the negative gearing. I think they could have been worse. And I think investors are deterred by policy, but also by interest rates.
0: A judge is set to decide whether to grant a Muswellbrook killer a special verdict on mental health grounds. Courtney Yandel has more.
4: Deirdre Fulp was found dead in a Muswellbrook unit in October 2023. She was killed by Joanne Graham, who stands accused of murder. But Graham is seeking a special verdict of act proven but not criminally responsible before the Supreme Court due to mental health impairment. The court today heard from Miss Fulp's sister Sandra Reid via a victim impact statement read by Crown Prosecutor Brendan Queenan. She said her sister offered Joanne Graham a place to stay for a few nights as she was living under a bridge, which led to her sister's slow and horrible death. She said the family's heartache will remain for life. A judgment is expected later this week.
0: Workers at a Newcastle coal loader have halted operations for the first time in 16 years as pay negotiations stall. Waterfront and electrical employees at Newcastle Coal Infrastructure Group's Kooragang Island facility walked off the job for 2 hours overnight, with further disruptions planned in the coming days. The workforce has been negotiating pay and conditions with NCIG for the past 6 months. Maritime Union Secretary Glenn Williams says employees want to see a fair deal put on the table.
5: We're looking for a 5% a year wage increase, which is fair, especially, you know, given the productivity that these workers provide to that company. The company is making hundreds of millions of dollars a year, and it's not like 5% is going to make much difference to them.
0: In a statement, NCIG says it remains committed to continuing constructive discussions with the workforce. The University of Newcastle has defended the use of an AI avatar to deliver content to students. Bridget Murphy reports.
6: Earlier this month, students in a computer programming course were surprised to hear a virtual avatar created using AI would form part of their learning. Today, the university has defended the move, saying it was never intended to replace face-to-face teaching. In a statement, Acting Pro Vice Chancellor Karen Blackmore says the AI avatar is used in short explainer videos as an engaging way to deliver theoretical content to students. Professor Blackmore says the course also includes face-to-face laboratory sessions, live classes and one-on-one support, with all learning materials and assessments written by the lecturer.
0: You're all up to date with the latest ABC News. It's coming up to 5 past 5.
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9: Hello. lovely to have your company this afternoon. I hope your

Garden Day is going well. The week has started just as you wanted it to. Coming up, well, there's more and more conversation about bird flu, isn't there, as these bird flu cases are on the rise in Australia, not only among birds, but as we were hearing earlier today, now the first seal has been found, thought to have died as a result of the virus. So what are the implications for those of you who feed local bird life? I mean, there's been a lot said about the kinds of protections that farmers should be wearing, like wearing PPE, et cetera, and being particularly careful when they're out around their flocks. But what about if you're just someone who likes, you know, feeding local bird life and getting out and watching those birds and observing them at close range? So we'll be hearing more on that next. Also ahead, the cases of bowel cancer among young adults are surging. So what are we doing to combat that? We'll be hearing from someone who is of a medical background but has a particular focus on nutrition and thinks that there is real work to be done and potential benefits if we were only able to manage our eating better and manage the kind of nutritional load that we're taking on. So we'll be hearing more about that as well. And, oh, it was a big weekend in sport and a real mixed bag, in fact, for the Hunter. Fantastic news for the North Stars on the ice hockey rink, now I think Newcastle's most celebrated sporting team, while the Knights, on the other hand, were really left reeling. Nick Gill joins us with a full wrap-up later this hour. If you're out and about on the roads, it's getting busy out there. We're hearing that things are pretty good, but if you wanted to text us, you can text us on 0487 99 1233, or you can call on 1300 33 1233 if you see something that you think it would probably be a good idea for other motorists to know all about. Getting you on the way. Rain from Dragon.

0: It is dragon. I forget sometimes that they're actually from New Zealand. In my mind, they've just morphed into us claiming them. But yes, the New Zealand band Dragon from 1983 with Rain on ABC Newcastle Drive. It's 12 minutes past five.
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0: Now, do you feed the local bird life? You're about to hear from an urban ecologist and writer who's made a life's work of how native species interact with human beings, from swooping magpies to the behaviour of bin chickens. And let's not even get started on the cockatoos. But he's studied bird behaviour and how they impact our human behaviour. So watching what's currently happening with the spread of bird flu in Australia, Darryl Jones has an urgent message for all Aussie bird lovers. He's told the ABC's Sally Bryant it's time to think of the implications of what we're doing.
3: If about half of us are putting out food at least some of the time, we think it's about 30% do it daily. There's a lot of people and a lot of birds being attracted to one location. Now, really, I'm a feeder. Don't forget, I'm a feeder. I've been converted in my time to do research. The importance of connecting with nature, you can't get a better, more intimate, wonderful, easy, cheap thing to do in terms of putting out food and seeing the birds. But when we do that, it's for us. It's not for the birds. The birds don't need the food. They can go off and, thankfully, about 10% of their their daily diet is the stuff they get from our feeders. The rest of it, 90% or so, is natural, which is good to know. So when they come to visit us, it's just for a snack. So what's going on there is we're doing something really artificial. We're encouraging birds to come to one location day after day, not just a whole lot of birds and a whole lot of species of birds in one place. And what will happen there is if there's any sick birds, it doesn't have to be bird flu, but any other sort of contagion, will be spread among them. That's what we have to try and face, the reality of that.
4: I've got friends who say they're seeing, say, for example, birds with beak and feather disease, and yep, they're coming together. And when they come together like that at someone's place to be fed, that's when it's passed on.
3: I'm afraid that's exactly right. So that's the serious responsibility. So one of the things I'm going to tell you about, four things at this time when we're facing the bird flu and it's going to affect the wonderful birds that we love.
4: Yep.
3: I'm going to tell you about four things. The first thing is if you can stop, you know, please do. Please at the moment until you hear otherwise, just stop feeding them. The birds they'll probably complain. They'll say, wait a minute, where's my food? Yeah. I'm coming every day. But they won't need to worry about it because they're probably going to six other people up the street. But most importantly, they're feeding on the natural food anyway. Point two is don't ever put out too much food. This is these two things go together. You can do this all the time. Mm-hmm. Never put out too much food. We might convince ourselves that we're keeping the whole ecosystem alive by putting out our food, and the birds always look hungry, don't they? But they don't need the food. So if you can limit it to about a cup at the most a day.
4: Very good. I mean, birds are like cocker spaniels, aren't they? They've mastered the art of, I'm starving, Your Honour.
3: Absolutely. No, and don't forget, we think we're in control, but they're the ones who have trained. They've trained us to give them the food. And probably the third thing, which is the most important thing of all, is to keep whatever the surface where you're putting the food, whether it's just a tray or on the balcony railing or whatever it might be, it's got to be clean. It's got to be absolutely clean. Mm-hmm. So, if you're going to feed any time, even if it's not times when there's bird flu, you've got to keep that surface clean. So pull out the Dettol or whatever it might be, and get stuck in and make sure that you keep those surfaces absolutely clean.
4: Yeah.
3: Because what we want to do, in order to minimise the risk to ourselves and especially to the birds, we want to limit how many birds are coming and how many are mixing with each other so that if any of them are sick, they're not going to spread it too easily. And the last thing is, unfortunately, even though it's a wonderful thing to do, it feels really great, hand feeding is out now. It's too risky for us and too risky for the birds. So if you've been feeding the magpies, you know, a little bit of mince in your, you know, or a bit of cheese, we have to stop doing that right now.
4: Now, Daryl, interestingly enough, the other day I was having a conversation with someone and they said to me that they are blown away by the number of occasions these days that they're seeing different species of birds all hanging out together. Do you think this would be related to the fact that they've become accustomed to being fed together?
3: It could very well be. That's very likely, because normally they wouldn't. You know,
4: no.
3: You'd never see six different species all in the same place. No, that's right. It wouldn't be surprised when you think of how many birds must be involved. We know how many people are involved. It's millions.
4: Yes.
3: Millions of people in Australia. So it's going to be more than that in terms of the birds, because if everybody was feeding, say, 20 birds.
4: We've both acknowledged that the birds, you know, get fed, but we are the chief beneficiary of this relationship because it does our hearts so much good to feel
3: Absolutely.
4: Like we're involved with nature. So if we're weaning ourselves off this habit, which is apparently becoming really quite dangerous, what are different ways we can interact with birds? I know that if I take my dog for a walk, every time I see a magpie or a sulfur-crested cockatoo or some other friendly little bird, I stop and talk to them. And
3: Good.
4: I reckon they're recognising me now. And that, you know how they cock their head and they look at you out of the side of their eye? I reckon they realise I'm communicating with them.
3: They wouldn't be surprised at all.
0: So there is Sally Bryant from the ABC, who you may run into talking to birds at some point. And she was speaking there with urban ecologist Daryl Jones, who had a message for all bird lovers. And if you are one of those and you want a thoroughly entertaining read, strong recommendations for his book, which is about urban bird life, which is called Curlews on Vulture Street. Coming up next, bowel cancer figures are on the increase, especially in younger people. Young adults are now, in fact, considerably more likely to get bowel cancer than way back in the 80s. So we'll be learning more about what's behind the surge and, I guess, more importantly, what can be done to prevent it.

0: James Taylor and your smiling face.
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3: This is where the Hunter conversation begins.
0: Happily, these days, we quite often bring you positive news about medicine, medical responses, new approaches that can really help to tackle some of the illnesses that we deal with in the community. I'm thinking, I guess, about immunotherapies and the management of melanoma that we've been speaking about over the last months and years. And the hope, of course, would be that most of the common killers would be on the decline. But it is alarming to learn that bowel cancer is surging among young adults. In fact, there's a figure, it's up by 266% since the 80s. Rebecca Stonor is the CEO of Doctors for Nutrition, which is a registered charity promoting better health through nutrition. Rebecca, good afternoon.
4: Hi, how are you?
0: I'm very well, thank you. Can we get some basics around bowel cancer? What is it that brings it on? Are we clear on the causes of that kind of cancer at the moment?
4: Yeah, that's a really good question. And yeah, that statistic is really alarming. It's increasing in all age groups, but particularly in the younger ages, so 15 to 24, and also those under the age of 40. It's increasing, doubled over the last couple of decades. So, yeah, really scary. As for the causes, it's multifactorial. So definitely lots and lots of different things, but we can attribute it to things like alcohol consumption. People don't realise that alcohol is actually a carcinogen. You know, the usual things like smoking, sedentary lifestyles, stress as well, but also definitely our diets play a role.
0: And it's hereditary as well, isn't it, in part? There's a higher risk for you if someone in your family has had bowel cancer.
4: I think so, yeah. There's definitely a genetic risk, which is why they recommend people, you know, somebody in the family, you definitely get tested. But sometimes I wonder if the hereditary side is actually what's passed down through your families, like how you eat, how you live, lots of different things. So again, yeah, multifactorial.
0: So, yeah, I'm just looking at, so that 266% figure comes from the Australian Institute of Health and Welfare and also from Bowel Cancer Australia. So the picture that you're painting, Rebecca, is that it traditionally affected older people. That was the population group where doctors were really on the lookout.
4: That's right, yeah. So it would be people over the age of 50 were considered, yeah, sort of average, but now many more people under the age of 50. I mean, we're hearing about it in 21-year-olds, you know, that sort of age group, which is really scary. And they're more likely to develop they'll be detected at stage 4 or stage 3, so quite developed, which is really unfortunate. So, definitely early detection is a necessity.
0: And is this a cancer where prevention is an option? Are there choices that we can make earlier in life that limits or reduces our risk of developing it?
4: Definitely. And I would say at any stage of life, we need to think about our diets and our lifestyles. So at Doctors for Nutrition, we talk about things other than just what we eat. But in Australia, we have such an obsession with protein. It's all about protein, when actually 99% of us are not protein deficient. So we need to actually increase our fibre. So most people, 83% of Australians, do not meet their fibre targets. And fibre is only found in fruits, vegetables, whole grains, nuts and seeds, so plant foods.
0: So you could make some significant dietary changes to ensure that you're getting enough fibre. Is there also, are there other kinds of lifestyle changes that you could make to minimise risk?
4: Yeah,

0: Definitely. I mean, obviously avoiding or minimizing alcohol, and there are some great resources in Australia. Hello Sunday Morning is one of them, where, it's about minimizing your alcohol intake, but also, increasing our exercise, trying to de-stress. We at Doctors for Nutrition just developed a course. So we've got something that's public facing. So for the average person who wants to reduce their risk, but also for medical professionals too, to learn a little bit more about these causes and how people can change them.
1: Why do medical professionals need a course?
0: So, unfortunately, in Australia, unless you're a dietitian, most medical professionals get very little training on nutrition. So, a medical doctor will say, and even medical students these days say they get, 1 or 2 days throughout their whole medical degree. So, they need to definitely learn about fibre and how important it is. Also, the gut microbiome and what role that plays. But yeah, medical professionals, I mean, they're knowledgeable on so many different things, but in skilling themselves on this sort of information, they will definitely better help their patients.
1: Rebecca, thanks so much for joining us.
0: Thank you.
1: Cheers. So that's Rebecca Stonor, who's the CEO of Doctors for Nutrition, talking about that alarming increase in the number of young adults who are being diagnosed with bowel cancer and some of the choices you might be able to make in terms of nutrition and lifestyle that could minimise your risks.

0: Bananarama, one of my favourite bands from the 80s. Maybe yours too. I mean, they were terrific. Characterful, great tunes, just generally wonderful. Ben Clifford is far too young to have experienced them first time around.
1: They're groovy, though.
0: It's hard to resist. Real hit on the dance floor in the day, Ben. Oh, dear. I feel like I need a walking stick now. Ben, what have you got in the newsroom?
1: Kylie, there's plenty making news this afternoon. New data shows first home buyers are increasingly taking out loans, defying an overall trend showing property sales flatlining in the nation's major markets. Mortgage broking business Loan Market has found first home buyers are the only cohort applying for more loans than they were in June. It suggests the federal government's changes to negative gearing and capital gains tax concessions to help first home buyers could be working. A Newcastle-based teenage Chinese exchange student has become the equal youngest person to be committed to stand trial for murder in New South Wales. The then 13-year-old Chinese exchange student was charged with murdering a 15-year-old in a home near Newcastle last year. Today in Broadmeadow Children's Court, the teenager was committed to stand trial in the Supreme Court for murder, with the case adjourned to October. The girl is the equal youngest person in New South Wales to be committed to stand trial for murder. Another 13-year-old stood trial in 2002 and was convicted. Accounting firm KPMG says it will cut 27 partners and about 360 staff from its Australian business following the audit leak scandal. KPMG has been unable to retain most of its ongoing government contracts after allegations KPMG audit partners misused client data and then mishandled a whistleblower's complaint about it. And a Hunter man is wanted on an outstanding warrant for alleged drug and firearms-related offences. Police have circulated a photo of 32-year-old Bryce Jordan Fernley. Officers from the Northern Region Enforcement Squad say they've tried and failed to locate him. The 32-year-old is known to visit the Hunter Valley, Newcastle, Lake Macquarie and Port Stephens. That's the latest from the newsroom, Kylie.
0: And thank you. Now, perhaps you've left work or you're already on the roads, but Bronwyn Martin will be along shortly just to tell you how smoothly that journey home could be.
2: Traffic.
0: Hi there, Bronwyn.
3: Hello, Kylie. Well, it is pretty smooth in most of the spots around the Hunter. The heavy traffic that we've had for most of the afternoon through Tomago down the Pacific Highway to Hexham Bridge, that is all cleared out. Tomago Road is also a good run. There's also a bit of heavy traffic on the Newington Highway through Taro in the past half hour or so as you head towards Beresfield. That has starting to ease as well. Through Cameron Park, westbound delays on Newcastle Link Road are also easing, approaching Minmay Road. Little bit of heavy traffic down Hannell Street through Wickham near the interchange. Not unusual for this time of the afternoon. Still all clear, though, for the M1 between Beresfield and Morisset. And the train's pretty much to time on the Central Coast and Newcastle line and Hunter line. You can also check the latest using a transport app or transportnsw.info, and the traffic information is at livetraffic.com.
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3: Thanks, Kylie.
0: Bronwyn Martin from the Traffic Management Centre there.
2: Weather.
0: So tomorrow, cloudy with a chance of fog around the lower Hunter in the morning, but a very high chance of rain, most likely from the late morning, and the chance of a thunderstorm around the upper Hunter later in the day. Winds north to northwesterly, 15 to 25 kilometres an hour. Overnight temperatures falling to between 8 and 12, with daytime temperatures reaching toward a balmy 23 degrees. On Wednesday, similarly, partly cloudy, again with a high chance of showers and that risk of a thunderstorm in the late morning and afternoon. Light winds becoming west to southwesterly. Overnight temperatures falling to between 11 and 14, with daytime temperatures reaching between 17 and 22. Looking at your temperatures right now, in Cessnock, it's 21. In Tocal, you're at 22. Singleton is also 22, as is Scone. Scone's just changed to 21. Lake Macquarie is 21. Merriwar is 20. Maitland is 21. Nobby's is 18. And Williamtown, the mighty Williamtown, is 20.
2: Hello, Samantha Donovan here on PM at 6:05. The Prime Minister again promises not to change Western Australia's GST deal. Also, the suspended Sydney Swans players not invited to the Brownlow medal count, but still eligible for the league's highest individual honour. And video game fans not happy with the decision of censors to ban a new product for encouraging drug use.
4: The underlying principle of the guidelines is that adults should be able to read, hear, see and play what they want. That has limits, we know that. But if we're saying something is acceptable in a film, then equally it should be acceptable in a game.
2: That's PM just after the 6 o'clock news.
0: Also on the way, after 20 years with the National Party, former Deputy Prime Minister and Nationals leader Barnaby Joyce seems to have happily hit his stride as the star recruit for Pauline Hanson's One Nation. There's speculation galore about what drove Mr. Joyce into Pauline Hanson's fold. And on tonight's Australian Story on the ABC, Barnaby Joyce explains it all. You'll hear more soon.

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0: Over his 20-year political career, Barnaby Joyce had always been a staunch, loyal National Party member. So when the three-time party leader defected to Pauline Hanson's One Nation last year, he shocked a few people, he dismayed a few colleagues, and there were plenty of commentators questioning whether it would last. So on Australian Story Tonight, Barnaby Joyce explains why he fell out with the party that made him and how he sees his future.
8: Ready? No, see, that was... Yeah, I know, because my knee's sore.
9: Barnaby Joyce is a complex person.
8: You can't use that. Don't use that.
9: He's polarising. He has cut through, but it is a polarising cut through. And that comes with challenges.
10: People see in him what they want to see in him. If you already hate him, everything he does exacerbates your hatred of him. If you love him, everything he does exacerbates your love of him.
8: You reckon his hat looks all right? Should I change it over?
11: He is a show pony. You know, you put him in front of a camera and he performs.
8: Costume change.
11: But there's a whole other side to him.
8: Better hat? There you go.
11: He's very spiritual. Politically, Barnaby has a radar like no other politician in this country.
12: Barnaby, one of you guys want to keep poking along as if you're at the point of the leak?
13: He's a very unpredictable politician. That makes him instinctively interesting.
8: Talk about you.
13: The other appeal, weirdly, is the fact that he's so imperfect.
8: Embarrass myself? I've certainly done that before. I could write a book about times I have embarrassed myself.
14: He's got the height of a rhino. He's one of those rare people that generally does not care. He does not care what people think of him.
15: What drives Barnaby Joyce is ego, for sure, because he's got to be top dog. And if he's not top dog, he spits the dummy.
0: The former leader of the Nationals, Barnaby Joyce, has today confirmed he is joining Pauline Hanson's One Nation party.
16: I believe I'm philosophically aligned with One Nation and with the, you know, I'm a conservative. I'm not embarrassed about it.
17: He's going to have more of a voice to represent his electorate without being shut down, and I'm proud to have him on board.
9: If Barnaby can't captain the ship, he'll sink the ship.
15: Would I describe Barnaby as a rat? I'd say a king rat.
18: Support for One Nation has surged past Labor and the Coalition for the first time.
19: I truly believe they thought that this, you know, co-rag was going to disappear and it'll have no effect. It's only when it became apparent that my move to One Nation actually had a real effect that everyone said, oh, this is outrageous. The one thing about me is I won't be pushed around. And if you're going to push me around, I'll fight back.
0: Intriguing. So that sounds like one to watch. Some great quotes there. Height of a rhino, someone with a polarising cut through that comes with its challenges. You could only really be talking about Barnaby Joyce, couldn't you? Anyway, that is tonight on Australian Story at 8 o'clock on ABC TV and on iView. Coming up, a mixed bag of results really for Hunter teams over the weekend in sport. Our National Ice Hockey League side is celebrating. Our National Rugby League teams, not so much. We talk sport with Nick Gill in a moment.

0: Ah, it's lovely to hear that again, isn't it? Missy Higgins, 10 days at 12 minutes to 6. Thanks for your company here on ABC Newcastle Drive. I'm Kylie Morris. There's a lot going on, but certainly there is a lot to catch up on too when it comes to the subject of sport.
1: And it's a goal! What a time to be alive!
2: For Daniel Ricciardo, the shoe's coming off already.
3: It's a super shot! Oh my goodness! This could be one of the tries of the season!
0: So Nick Gill is here to chat sport. Hiya, Nick.
4: Hi, Kylie.
0: Very busy weekend.
4: It certainly was, but I want to ask you a question. It's choose your own adventure here. Do you want to start with the good news or the bad news in sport?
0: I think let's start with the bad and we can move to the good.
4: I love that.
0: Yeah, yeah.
4: You've eaten your peas and you can get to the good stuff later.
0: Finally.
4: Okay, well, the bad news was really across the board in the NRL for us. It was not great. So a rough weekend for the Knights, with the Knights men hoping to keep their chances of a top four finish alive, and then the women fighting to secure a spot in the top six. But the Knights actually went none from three, amazingly, because in the triple header at Hunter Stadium on the weekend, even the New South Wales Cup team did not get over the line. So, rough weekend. Let's start with the ladies. The NRLW Knights had a heartbreaking game against the Tigers. So after finding themselves 26-6 down, I believe, in the first half, or at least early into the second half, they clawed their way back. But their final score was 27-26 due to a field goal in the last 90 seconds. It was absolutely heartbreaking. And that means that now they're sitting just outside the sixth. They're on seventh with three games to play. So hopefully they can still make the finals. But after what was a pretty promising start to the season, it's a bit more in the balance than it once was. To the men, though, they went in favourites against Manly in Old Boys Day, where all the old players, anyone who's played for the Knights, gets to come down and watch the game. But despite having a reasonable start, it was almost opposite, a carbon copy of the women's game. They were taken to task by both the
0: Trebojeviches,
4: Tommy Turbo coming back after a long stint out, and a hat-trick from Josh Velody, and they ended up losing 44-24, which is not ideal. But
0: that's right.
4: We were vying for a top spot.
0: It's either 25 or 35, but I'm hoping it's 35.
4: I know maybe you're not a huge fan of maths. I don't know. Kylie, are you?
0: I'm good with maths.
4: You're okay with maths?
0: Yeah, yeah.
4: Well, I've crunched the numbers for you anyway, just to save you the trouble.
0: Okay, thanks.
4: So what can happen is we can still mathematically

0: top four, meaning we could get ourselves a second chance. But to do that, the Dolphins would have to lose both their games, the last two rounds of the season, by a combined total of 82 points.
1: So, see, I think it's when you started to talk about maths, I got a sense that this was not looking very likely.
0: Yes.
1: Yeah.
0: You nailed it. You picked up on it beautifully.
1: Oh, that is a hill to climb, right?
0: It is. So we've got a bye in the last round. So realistically, the best we can hope for at this point is a home final. Mm. But even that, the first place Warriors are who stand in our way for the last actual home and away game that we've got. So it might even be difficult to get a game at the Hunter Stadium. For the start of the final series.
1: Okay.
0: All right, shall we move on to some more
1: good
0: news?
1: I'm going to think positive thoughts. Well, you promised good news. Yes. I'm ready for it now.
0: I did. So locally, our North Stars, who may or may not know in the ice hockey, in the AIHL, they were sitting equal as far as points go on the top of the ladder going into last weekend. Well, they won both their doubleheaders and they've finished as minor premiers on top of the ladder.
1: What?
0: Which is great.
1: We're all ice hockey fans in Newcastle.
0: We are now.
1: I've had like three conversations on the way to work about that. And I've never had conversations about the North Star team before.
0: Yeah.
1: And suddenly we are all,
0: absolutely.
1: We're all kitted up. We're all ready to barrack for them.
0: And it's been a sellout season for them. Yeah. Every single game this year has been a sellout for the North Stars. But the interesting way about what's happening now is that the home and away season is finished, so they go into finals. But the way that this league does it is all on one weekend. So because they finish top, the first game, which starts on Friday, they skip. So they go straight through to the semi-finals. And they'll play the winner of one of those preliminary final games.
1: Mm-hmm.
0: And then they play the semi-final on Saturday. If they win that, they go straight through to play the grand final on Sunday.
1: That's brutal.
0: I know. They will be exhausted.
1: Also because it's such an intense kind of sport, right?
0: Right,
1: so
0: yeah.
1: It's not like you go on and you walk off feeling fresh as a daisy. I mean, you go on and it's like being hit by a battering ram.
0: There's a lot of battering rams out there trying to hit you. And if you've ever seen a game live, you don't really even see the puck. It is so fast, so much faster than anyone.
1: And so athletic. Like, I think that's the other thing. Because they're padded up and they're skating, you don't, on TV anyway, you don't really get a sense of the athleticism and skill, I don't think, until you see they are flying around that rink and they're big guys.
0: Yeah.
1: And they're nimble and adept. I mean, it's the most amazing sport.
0: Yeah. And if you've seen the game live, particularly in the States and the NHL, they are swapping an entire team really every 40 to 60 seconds. That's how intensely these guys are going. And then you get to places like Newcastle and the AIHL. They don't have the resources to just have three starting lineups. So these players are just going around and around with incredible endurance and speed.
1: Battle hardened.
0: Yes, indeed.
1: So that's all this coming weekend.
0: Starting on Friday, the North Stars will miss that, but they start on Saturday.
1: And to be played?
0: In Melbourne.
1: Okay.
0: So the grand final, if they do make it, is 2 o'clock on Sunday.
1: Okay.
0: And then turning our attention to, again, some bittersweet news, the Hockey World Cup, which is going on at the moment. So I'll start with the bad news because you seem to like the bad news first. Our Kookaburras.
1: Can I just say I don't love the bad news at any time?
0: No.
1: But you're forcing me to make these choices.
0: Yes.
1: So, okay.
0: Okay.
1: Hit me with the bad news.
0: So the Kookaburras, the men have bowed out, unfortunately. So the way it does is it's two pool stages in the Hockey World Cup and then they go straight to semi-finals. They made it to stage two, which was great, but they needed a win against Germany in their last game. After a really good start, they scored in the first 3 minutes. They went down 4-2. Okay. However, the Hockey Roos, our women.
1: This is the better news.
0: This is the better news for you. Have finished second in their stage two pool, which means they'll go straight through to the semifinals.
1: Yep.
0: With a hard fought draw against India, which they desperately needed in order to make it through to the next stage.
1: Do we know who else is still in the game as far as the semis are concerned?
0: Yes. So we don't know who they're going to face yet, depending on how the rest of the draw goes, but it'll either be in the other pool. So it'll either be Argentina, Belgium, or Spain in their semifinal. And that's going to take place on Thursday.
1: My gosh, there's a lot of sport that we've got to, you know, take notice of and follow, and it's a big responsibility.
0: Absolutely. Nick. That's what we're here for, to keep you up to date so you can talk to people about it.
1: Oh, done that beautifully. Thanks, Nick.
0: Thank you.
2: 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Have your say.
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0: It's an unrecognisable voice, isn't it? That is Patti Smith. When she was performing with the band Scandal and their single The Warrior, that was a band that she put together with John Bon Jovi, briefly playing guitar. Anyway, it's a great sound. Thank you so much for your company today. Now, you might have heard me chatting to good producers Colin Baldwin and Nikki Elliott earlier when I left my microphone on by mistake. Apologies. The fingers aren't quite up to scratch today. It's Monday. Tomorrow will be a completely different story. Tomorrow's weather too, by the way, cloudy again with a very high chance of rain. So keep that in mind, most likely in the late morning. Also the chance of a thunderstorm for the Upper Hunter, but heading to some pretty healthy daytime temperatures, reaching between 17 and 23. So a bit damp, but warm all the same. Thanks for your company.
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4: Adam Storey with ABC News. The Prime Minister has called One Nation's approach to immigration inconsistent after internal disagreements about the minor party's policy position. One Nation MP David Farley told

0: It at a national park on the state's north coast. Claire Simmons has more.
1: At 1 o'clock this morning, activist Carmen Jackson put a motion to the Land and Environment Court to stop a four-day aerial cull in Yuragir National Park north of Coffs Harbour. She told the court this would cause irreparable damage to the park's wild horses and that there was no lawful authority for the cull. A solicitor for the Department of Climate Change, Energy, the Environment and Water has told the court aerial culling won't occur until 2 o'clock tomorrow afternoon. Justice Rachel Pepper adjourned the meeting until 9 o'clock tomorrow and asked the parties to correspond beforehand.
0: A former colleague of broadcaster Alan Jones has described guests making jokes at a lunch in 2008 where Mr. Jones allegedly indecently assaulted a younger man. Isabel Rowe reports.
2: Former radio host Jason Morrison has begun giving evidence in the trial of Alan Jones, who's pleaded not guilty to 22 charges of indecent assault and sexual touching involving six men. Mr. Morrison was at a lunch in 2008 where one man has accused Mr. Jones of touching him on the crotch. Another guest has described seeing Mr. Jones with one arm stretched toward the complainant under the table. Mr. Morrison told the court someone joked that Mr. Jones and the complainant made a great couple and says they waved and laughed at the man as he sat next to Mr. Jones during the lunch. But Mr. Morrison described it as banter and says he saw nothing untoward. He'll continue giving evidence tomorrow.
0: The Anti-Semitism Royal Commission's heard a Sydney-based podcast network that received grant funding to support social cohesion platformed a known conspiracy theorist who was later deported and given a lifetime ban in Australia. Gavin Coote reports.
3: The American streamer known as Sneeko was deported from Australia in June after initially being granted a visa. He'd already been banned from video platforms YouTube and Twitch for spreading misinformation and comments deemed as anti-Semitic. The commission's been told during his visit to Australia, he gave an interview to Muslim media organisation One Path Network. Documents show the organisation received a $308,000 grant from the Department of Home Affairs in June aimed at supporting social cohesion. The Department Secretary Stephanie Foster told the Commission any suggestions the grant recipient was acting inappropriately would be investigated.
0: Two men have been charged following this morning's raids on the CFMEU's headquarters in Melbourne and five other properties in Victoria. Alexandra Alvaro reports.
4: Five men were arrested after the raids and now two have been charged as part of an investigation into secret commissions, fraud and drug trafficking. A 36-year-old Churnside Park man has been charged with drug possession and a 46-year-old Westbury man has been charged with firearm offences. The remaining three were released pending further inquiries. During the raids, police seized four CFMEU registered vehicles and more than a dozen electronic devices. The CFMEU's administration says the union is cooperating with police and will be conducting its own internal investigation. Any staff member found to have engaged in unlawful behaviour will have their employment terminated.
0: Broncos captain Adam Reynolds has made the call to end his NRL career. A calf injury has robbed the retiring halfback of a farewell at Lang Park in their final home game against the Storm on Thursday. The 36-year-old has played 323 games, winning a drought-breaking premiership at South Sydney in 2014 before moving to Brisbane and leading them to a grand final last year. Reynolds has told Triple M he made the decision after training today.
5: You want to play the game forever and that's not reality. Reality is that you get old, you get brittle, you get a bit sore, and at the end of the day you can't keep competing forever. So I knew this day was coming. I knew in the back of my mind that I had to say goodbye at some stage, and unfortunately it's today.
0: Widespread showers or rain across the southern, western and central areas tomorrow and extending northeast throughout the day. For Sydney, an overnight low of 14, then a cloudy day, a high chance of showers and 22. It's 6:05.
6: Good evening and welcome to PM. I'm Samantha Donovan, coming to you from the lands of the Wurundjeri people of the Kulin Nation in Melbourne. Tonight, the Prime Minister again promises not to change Western Australia's GST deal. Also, the suspended Sydney Swans players not invited to the Brownlow medal count, but still eligible for the league's highest individual honour. And video game fans not happy with the censor's decision to ban a new product for encouraging drug use.
7: Adults should be able to read, hear, see and play what they want. That has limits, we know that. But if we're saying something is acceptable in a film, then equally it should be acceptable in a game.
6: First this evening, as police continue to investigate sexual assault allegations against at least one Sydney Swans player, the chief executive

0: But the AFL has rejected the suggestion the league has a culture problem. Andrew Dillon confirmed the five Swans players suspended by their club won't be invited to the vote count for this year's Best and Fairest Award, the Brownlow Medal. But the AFL isn't ruling them ineligible to receive the AFL's highest individual honour. That decision is facing criticism, with an online petition to ban the players from contention already getting close to 5,000 signatures. Oliver Gordon reports.
1: Footy finals are upon us, but AFL CEO Andrew Dillon is still answering questions about last week's story.
2: The actions of a few don't define the actions of the entire industry.
1: It's the first time Mr. Dillon, or any of the league's higher-ups, have fronted the media on the scandal engulfing the league.
2: Well, the Swans have made inquiries, but there's, you know, the police investigation, we don't know where that will go. At that stage, when that's completed, the AFL will make its inquiries.
1: Five Swans players have been banned for the season for breaching club standards on drinking and staying out late. Separately, Victoria Police have opened up an investigation into an alleged sexual assault, which the ABC understands centres on a player allegedly touching a woman without her consent. No charges have been laid and no one has been formally interviewed. The Swans men's team won its game on the weekend without banned stars Isaac Heaney, Nick Blakey, Chad Warner, Riley Bice and James Jordan. Andrew Dillon says the five players will not be invited to the AFL's glamorous Best and Fairest event.
2: The invitation for the Brownlow will be going out this week. Those players won't be invited.
1: While the players will not be at the Brownlow medal count, they'll still be eligible to win the award. ABC sports reporter Kate O'Halloran has written about AFLW since its inception and has a PhD in gender studies.
3: I think the fact that the players have been suspended by their club for the rest of the season but remain eligible for the award is probably not necessarily a great message for the code to be sending to the community about how seriously it takes allegations of this nature.
1: An online petition to ban the five banned players from Brownlow contention has garnered close to 5,000 signatures. Sherelle Moody is the founder of Australian Femicide Watch.
4: I'm the person who started the petition.
1: Why did you start this petition?
4: I started it because the Brownlow Medal recognises the best and fairest players, and I don't think that it's appropriate for people connected to the incidents at the Pullman Hotel to be considered among the best and fairest players. I think that best and fairest should apply on field and off field.
1: None of the five players banned by the Sydney Swans have been charged or formally interviewed by police in relation to the alleged sexual assault. But Sherelle Moody says their suspension for the season from their club should rule them ineligible for the Brownlow.
4: How can you have a player doing something outside of the field and, you know, off the field that is enough to get them suspended by the club and suspended from the grand final, but still potentially put them on a pedestal in this situation?
1: As the investigation continues, the Sydney Swans on-field season has rolled on. Both the women's and men's teams were victorious over the weekend. The men's team now enters the finals. ABC sports reporter Kate O'Halloran again.
3: It'll be interesting to see, you know, whether they can galvanise and continue to play, you know, in the context of such serious allegations and such a cultural hit to the club. I think for the AFLW cohort, I think what they did over the weekend was really brave. I think they've been put in an incredibly compromising position, having to represent a club where these five players have been banned for the remainder of the season, where there is an ongoing investigation about a sexual assault allegation. I think as women, you know, undeniably they've been affected emotionally by the events, and they've been fronting media, having to speak on behalf of the club, and probably in many ways are compromised and can't say what they do in fact feel. So I think it's going to take a toll. Obviously winning was incredibly impressive in the context, but I think moving forward I'd be surprised if that didn't take a toll on the group as well.
1: Over the weekend, Victoria Police provided an update about its investigation into the alleged sexual assault, releasing a statement saying the exact circumstances of the matter are still being established and a number of people have been spoken to. The investigation continues.
0: Oliver Gordon. The Prime Minister, Anthony Albanese, has declared there will be no change to Western Australia's GST deal while he leads the country. His undertaking comes after the government's independent advisory group, the Productivity Commission, recently concluded that the 2018 agreement disadvantaged

0: matched the other states and had cost taxpayers billions of dollars. Political reporter Courtney Withers is in Parliament House in Canberra. Courtney, how did the Prime Minister explain his decision to reject the Productivity Commission's recommendations and stick with the existing GST arrangement?
1: Well, Sam, the PM made the decision to announce this at a much-anticipated press conference in Perth today, and it was a pretty fitting place for him to do so. So 2 weeks ago, the Productivity Commission released an interim review of the 2018 GST deal that guarantees a 75% floor of GST. Now, they called it a costly mistake and recommended the government scrap it or at least partially climb down. Now, they're due to release a final report in December. Around the time of when that report was released, the PM had said that WA would, quote, get its fair share of the GST, but signalled he'd like to wait for that final report. Of course, WA Treasurer Rita Saffiotti has made it pretty clear that WA will only accept the 2018 deal and nothing else. So naturally, one of the first questions that came up at this press conference in Perth was about the GST and what the PM actually means by WA getting its fair share of the GST. Now, the Prime Minister spoke about some of the key announcements in Western Australia and then kind of in a bit of a drum roll please moment put it pretty definitively.
2: There will be no change to WA's GST arrangements whilst I'm Prime Minister. That is my view. That has consistently been my view. The floor of 75% will absolutely stay. I think that WA deserves that because WA contributes to the national economy and helps to drive that economy.
0: The Prime Minister, Anthony Albanese. And Courtney, what's been the reaction of the WA government to the Prime Minister's comments?
1: Well, Sam, naturally the first person to react to the Prime Minister's comments was WA Premier Roger Cook. He was at this press conference and he was even ushered up to the microphone by the Prime Minister to be the first person to provide some commentary on this. And he said that the Prime Minister backs and gets WA.
3: I think every Western Australian is both relieved and pleased to hear the words from the Prime Minister today that Western Australia's arrangements for the GST will remain. You don't come to Western Australia on 45 occasions without appreciating that the Western Australian economy is driving the national economy.
1: That was WA Premier Roger Cook there. Of course, the Prime Minister's comments today would have ruffled some feathers, particularly on the eastern states from premiers and chief ministers who were really against the 2018 GST deal. Of course, we've got National Cabinet on Wednesday where this is bound to come up. Now, we received a statement from Erica Betts from the Tasmanian Treasurer. Now, he said that WA has been told that it can keep its lucrative and disproportionate deal and said that that's not fair and that Tasmania wants the arrangement to go back to that pre-2018 GST system. We also heard from the Queensland Premier, David Crisafulli, who said that no one outside of WA thinks this is a good deal.
0: Yes, as you say, it'll certainly be a topic, I imagine, for discussion at National Cabinet on Wednesday. Now, Courtney, on a different topic, the new One Nation MP, David Farley's comments on migration on the ABC's Insiders program yesterday have caused problems for his party. How's that controversy played out today?
1: That's right, Sam. Well, yesterday, One Nation MP David Farley said that the party's migration cuts put it on a footing not too different to the government at a figure of around 230,000 a year. Now, that forced an intervention from One Nation leader Pauline Hanson, who said the party's net migration target would be 130,000, which is what she says is less than half the government's current migration levels. Now, One Nation MP Barnaby Joyce was also adding to the cleanup this morning. He said that One Nation has always said that the 130,000 figure is in relation to net migration. And he said that it's not unusual for a politician to make a mistake, especially one who's new in Parliament. But that didn't stop opposition leader Angus Taylor, who came out swinging this morning. He said that Labor and One Nation are all over the shop on immigration. He claims the opposition has laid out how it will bring down the numbers, but bring standards up on immigration. Now, that's despite the fact that we're yet to see a policy position from them, and apparently we won't see it before the year is out, likely a short time after the end of the year.
0: Courtney Withers reporting from Parliament House in Canberra. To the rental crisis now, and new figures out today show the cost of renting a unit is still rising faster than the growth of Australians' incomes. The new report by the housing advocacy group Everybody's Home found that Sydney is still the most expensive capital city for renters, and that rental properties are even less affordable in some regional centres. David Sparks reports.
4: Australians have spent years talking about ways to solve the rental crisis, but despite that, the numbers are still stark. The median yearly cost of renting a unit has gone up by nearly $2,500, but the median income of an Australian worker has only gone up by $1,500. May Azizi is a spokesperson for Everybody's Home, which compiled the report.
5: I think the key takeout is that this is a really, really long-term problem. We've been seeing rent increases in the order of about 10% every single year for the past decade and a half, almost two decades now, and there's only so much that people can afford to pay.
4: The report calculates what percentage of a person's income is taken up by the median cost of renting a unit in their location. For example, for people earning $70,000 a year, in Melbourne, the median rent for a unit takes up 55% of their income. In Sydney, it takes up 69% of that $70,000 income. Adelaide is the cheapest of the capitals, coming in at 51%.
5: The median asking rent on a unit has gone up quite a bit, and we've actually crunched the numbers on how many hours a person would have to work a week and how many days a person would have to work a year to make up that difference. And we found that for a person who's on a low income, say $40,000 or $50,000 a year, they'd have to be working for an extra 4 weeks to fund that rent increase. If you're on an average income, so you're a person earning between $70,000 and $80,000 a year, you'd be working an extra 3 weeks, more than 3 weeks, to fund that rent increase. So it's a huge increase.
4: Are there capital cities that you found more worrying than others? I know they were all bad, but are there any particularly bad ones?
5: Sydney really continues to be ground zero for the rental crisis. It's the most expensive city to rent in, but Perth is very, very close. Perth has nearly caught up.
4: While Sydney is the worst of the capital cities, two regional areas are even more expensive. In northern Western Australia, including the Pilbara and the Kimberley, the median rent for a unit takes out 87% of a $70,000 income. On the Gold Coast, it's 82%. Nicole Gurran is a professor of urban and regional planning at the University of Sydney. She says the findings in the report are not surprising.
6: What the report shows is that rental affordability is a problem for people across the income spectrum. But I think perhaps the biggest surprise for many people will be that even someone on a high income of $130,000 per year is still paying more than 30% of their income on a median priced property.
4: In particular, it shows that the cost of renting a unit is still rising faster than incomes. Does that marry up with what you would sort of observe at the moment?
6: Yeah, certainly we've seen over the past 30 years, despite the incredible growth of the private rental sector. So ironically, we've had an extraordinary growth of rental units over the past 30 years, but rents haven't stabilised. They've continued to rise and they've risen above incomes. And that reflects the fact that we've had people squeezed out of home ownership, and that as we've had new rental properties come on the market, they haven't unfortunately reduced the rents.
4: As for people who are trying to break into home ownership, data released today by mortgage broker network Loan Market shows would-be first home buyers may be regaining some confidence. After a fall in home loan applications by that group in recent months, they've now bounced back. Loan Market's CEO is Sam White.
7: They're less than where they were a year ago, but they're more than where they were in May. So they're coming back. What we're seeing now in the first few weeks of August was them coming off their lows that we saw in June and July.
4: It's the kind of data the federal government will be watching closely as it fends off criticism from its political opponents that its tax reforms have scared first home buyers away from the market.
0: David Sparks reporting. This is PM. I'm Samantha Donovan. You can hear all our programs live or later on ABC Listen. As Ukraine prepares to defiantly celebrate its Independence Day, the President, Volodymyr Zelensky, is rejecting calls for a wartime election. Under Ukrainian law, a presidential poll can't be held while martial law is in place, as it is at the moment. It's now more than 4 years since Russia's full-scale invasion, and the nation's recently sacked defence minister is adamant a poll should be held. Mr. Zelensky, though, says that would pit Ukrainian against each other and destroy the country. Diana Damjanovic prepared this report.
8: With his hand on his chest during Ukraine's Flag Day celebrations, President Volodymyr Zelensky sent a message of national unity to his fellow besieged citizens.
9: Today is an important day. It is the day of our important Ukrainian symbol, our true protective talisman. It is a day of very strong emotions. It is that warmth you feel when you are at home or when, wherever you are in the world, you recognise your own people and everything that is yours.
8: It comes as the president faces some of the strongest internal criticisms yet to his leadership. In recent days, former Defence Minister Mikhailo Fedorov made global headlines in a social media address calling for a break in martial law to bring about wartime elections.
9: Democracy can't be held hostage by Russia. We must find a lawful, safe and realistic mechanism that would allow Ukraine to restore a fully functioning democratic process, even under the conditions of a long war.
8: Parts of Ukraine's democracy have been suspended after martial law was brought in February 2022. Under Ukraine's martial law statute, the powers of the Parliament of Ukraine are extended until martial law is abolished. While there isn't an explicit reference to the Ukrainian president extending their own term, the laws do prevent the normal election process from taking place. But Mikhailo Fedorov, who was dismissed by Zelensky last month after falling out with the head of Ukraine's armed forces, says that corruption has limited the government's ability to fight the war and questions need to be asked.
9: We're facing a systemic governance crisis. The old system lives by its own rules too often. It protects itself, fears change, makes decisions slowly, and may punish initiative, and all the while rewarding loyalty.
8: But President Zelensky is fending off pressure to return to the polls, saying he believes the elections at this time would split the country. Concerns are also being raised that if elections are held, there are security risks for Ukrainians who want to vote while they're abroad or who are living under Russian occupation. Dr. Olga Olinkova is an Associate Professor of Migration and Democracy at the University of Technology, Sydney. She says a national election could still be possible.
10: There's big, big challenges to holding elections in wartime, and it could be very, very risky. At the same time, you know, there is a benefit of showing that Ukraine is a strong democracy, that its institutions, democratic institutions, are functioning as they should be. And it can be even, you know, again, it's a show that Russia hasn't destroyed, right, the democratic institutions in Ukraine. It could be a good thing to do.
8: She also says it's still not clear whether the sacked defence minister would be interested in running.
10: It looks like he'd definitely have the ambitions. He saw very big support from civil society organizations from young Ukrainians after his dismissal. So his dismissal triggered the mass protest, but they were more in support of him, not for mass elections, right, to be held. And also he says himself openly in his interviews that he feels that definitely he'll benefit from the elections. Although when the interviewer asks him if he is going to go for it as a candidate, he says, I'm still deciding.
0: Dr. Olga Olinkova from the University of Technology, Sydney. Diana Damjanovic reporting. A video game that has users playing a serial killer stalking his victims has been denied classification by Australian censors and therefore can't be sold or distributed here. Halloween, the game, is apparently extremely violent, but it's the game's drug use that has concerned the classification board. Those in the gaming industry are asking why something that's allowed on a movie screen is banned in a video game. Angus Randall filed this report.
11: Serial killer Michael Myers has been terrifying audiences on the big screen in the Halloween franchise for nearly 50 years, but his upcoming video game appearance won't be claiming any Australian victims. It's been refused classification by the National Classification Board due to drug use. Ari Offman is the public programmer at ACME, which frequently exhibits video games.
12: It's specifically about the incentivisation of drug use that leads it to the banning. So basically,

0: in Halloween, from what I've heard, you can, smoke some marijuana, etc., and that'll like give you some benefits in playing. And like under current Australian classification law for games, that's a no-no.
1: Because players get a gameplay advantage from taking drugs, Halloween, the video game, has been refused classification. To put the code simply, if Mario gets a boost from a mushroom, that's okay under Australian rules.
2: Yippee!
1: If he gets a boost from a magic mushroom, that's banned. Ari Offman says it's a relatively common reason a game might be refused classification.
0: I think probably the most famous example of this was Fallout 3, which was initially banned because you could, use morphine in order to sort of heal your health and that kind of thing. And so they went out and reworked the game. They changed the name of the drug to Medics, etc., so it didn't like to refer to a real life drug. And yeah, the ban was removed.
1: The Classification Act argues that because gamers are making active decisions rather than just watching a screen, it can have a higher impact on the viewer. But Ari Offman says there's not enough evidence to prove that video games affect the player more.
0: Pretty much all of the research that's been done on this subject actually shows that interactivity doesn't really increase the impact of the kind of what the classifiable elements in the media.
1: Ron Curry is the CEO of the Interactive Games and Entertainment Association, the peak body for the video games industry.
3: For some time now, at least for the last 10 years since we've had an R18 rating, we've known there's been a bit of a discrepancy between, what is allowed on film, for example, and what is allowed in a video game.
1: No film has ever been refused classification in Australia over drug use, but more than 20 games have faced bans due to drugs since 2004. Ron Curry questions why different media is treated differently.
3: The way that the classification guidelines were renewed or redrafted after the introduction of an R18 acknowledged that you could have violence in a game that's equal to violence that you can have in a movie, for example. But where it differentiated was saying that you could have drugs in a movie and drugs that allowed like a reward, for example, in The Wolf of Wall Street. But it says that if the same applied to a video game, that it would be instantly refused classification.
1: There's a review underway into the National Classification Scheme. Submissions closed in May. Any changes would need the unanimous support of all states and territories. Ron Curry hopes any new guidelines offer greater nuance.
3: The underlying principle of the guidelines is that adults should be able to read, hear, see and play what they want. Now, that has limits. We know that. We've got to be sensible about what is acceptable. But if we're saying something is acceptable in a film, then equally it should be acceptable in a game.
1: A government spokesperson said classification decisions are made independently of government by the Classification Board, accredited classifiers and approved classification tools. They said the government is currently considering feedback from public consultation into modernising and harmonising classification standards. Ilphonic, the American studio behind Halloween the Game, could alter the game and reapply for classification. It's been contacted for comment. The game will be released elsewhere in the world next month.
4: Angus Randall reporting. Thanks for being with me for PM this evening. I'm Samantha Donovan. The podcast of the full program is available on ABC Listen. And that's where you'll find ABC News Daily with Sam Hawley each weekday morning too. The latest episode examines what's driving Israeli settler violence in the West Bank. We'll be back at the same time tomorrow. Good night.

0: Adam Storey with ABC News. The Productivity Commission says it remains committed to conducting its work independently and objectively despite the political debate surrounding its review of the GST system. Prime Minister Anthony Albanese has reaffirmed his support for the 2018 GST deal, which guarantees Western Australia a 75% floor. That's despite the Commission describing the arrangement as a costly mistake in its interim report. Productivity Commissioner Angela Jackson says the Commission will continue to rigorously carry out its work.
1: In terms of our job and what we do from here, it doesn't change a lot. So we put out interim reports for all our inquiries. We then go through a pretty thorough process of receiving submissions from the public and interested parties and holding public inquiries before then finalising our report, which we're due to do at the end of the year.
0: Queensland's Premier has vowed to stand his ground at a national cabinet meeting this week in opposing rules which would require data centres to be fuelled by renewable energy only. Laura Lavelle reports.
2: Queensland's Premier believes the federal government's proposed national energy and water standards for AI data centres will backfire. Under the plan, data centre operators would be forced to underwrite or supply their own power from renewable sources and minimise water consumption. David Crisafulli believes it'll deter investment and in turn drive up energy prices.
3: Why would you shut the door and say that it can only be one form of energy? That just to me smacks of ideology.
2: On Wednesday, the federal government is expected to settle its rules during a national cabinet meeting, but David Crisafulli has vowed to stand his ground.
0: A man has been charged with the murder of his former partner 8 months after he allegedly killed her on the state's mid-north coast. Nikita Jagger reports.
4: On December 27 last year, emergency services were called to a unit on Gore Street in Port Macquarie, where 31-year-old Megan Tangi was found with serious injuries. She was taken to Port Macquarie Base Hospital, where she died a short time later. Police established Strikeforce Hazen to investigate Miss Tangy's death in January. About 6:30 this morning, officers arrested Miss Tangy's former partner in Port Macquarie on a houseboat and charged him with murder and assault. Police say the arrest of the 47-year-old man comes after extensive investigations and medical examinations. He'll face bail division court tomorrow.
0: The UK Prime Minister will give Ukraine permission to develop and use British long-range missiles while on his visit to Kiev. With the details, here's William Howard Evans.
5: Andy Burnham's visit to Ukraine's capital marks his first foreign trip as PM. During the visit, he'll chair a meeting of the Coalition of the Willing and hand over military blueprints so Ukraine can build its own long-range missiles. The visit comes as Ukrainians celebrate their Independence Day and follows Moscow's warning of consequences over the use of British drones by Ukraine. Kyiv has stepped up its long-range attacks on Moscow and other Russian regions recently, targeting oil refineries and warehouses of the country's largest online retailer, Wildberries.
0: AFL Chief Executive Andrew Dillon says he doesn't believe the league has a culture problem amid questions about the ongoing scandal involving the Sydney Swans. Five players have been stood down by the Swans for breaching the club standards on drinking and staying out late, and police from Victoria's Sexual Crime Squad are separately investigating a report of a sexual assault. Dillon says the actions of a few don't define the actions of the entire industry.
6: What we do know is that we can do things better, and we'll continue to do that, and we'll continue to learn and be better. Well, I think I've made it really clear what the AFL stands for is respect for women is not negotiable. I think football is a place where everyone should feel safe and included, and we will continue to work with our playing group and all our supporters on making sure that we have an environment that's like that.
0: And Brisbane Broncos captain Adam Reynolds has made the heartbreaking decision to end his NRL career. Mackenzie Colohan reports.
7: A calf injury has robbed the retiring halfback of a Lang Park send-off after he failed to prove his fitness for the Broncos' final home game of the season against the Storm on Thursday night. Reynolds has told Triple M he made the decision after training today.
8: The reality is that you get old, you get brittle, you get a bit sore. And I knew in the back of my mind that I had to say goodbye at some stage, and unfortunately it's today.
7: The 36-year-old played 323 NRL games, winning a drought-breaking premiership at South Sydney before moving to Brisbane and leading the Broncos to two grand finals and their first title in 19 years.
0: Widespread showers or rain across southern, western and central areas, extending to the northeast throughout the day while clearing from the far northwest. For Sydney, an overnight low of 14, followed by a cloudy day, a high chance of showers and a top of 22. That's ABC News. It's now 25 to 7.
9: Hello there. Commissioner Sinead Mangan with you for Australia Wide, the ABC's national regional current affairs show. Today, elevated levels of forever chemicals, commonly known as PFAS, are detected in bores that provide a major regional town in New South Wales with its drinking water.
10: It's one thing to have it at the treatment plants. It's another entirely to see what's coming through the taps.
9: And residents on the Sunshine Coast of Queensland say they're worried for their safety after vandals target vacant homes due to be bulldozed to make way for a major public transport network.
11: It was an absolute mess. Walls were all had holes in them. All the windows along the waterfront were shattered. Raindrop had been pulled out of the roof, the one bathroom, the mirror was all shattered, the whole big shower screen was shattered. It was just a shambles, and it wasn't quite a nice house.
9: I'm Sinead Mangan.

0: in Perth, and this is Australia Wide, coming to you from Whadjuk Country. Bore water, helping to supply a southern New South Wales city's drinking water, is being watered down because of elevated levels of PFAS. The detection of the so-called forever chemicals was made during routine testing in Wagga Wagga, but it's unclear where they're coming from. While the water remains safe to drink, it's prompted calls for further testing and a more holistic approach to managing contamination now and into the future. Melinda Hayter reports.
1: There are two known PFAS contamination sites in Wagga Wagga, the city's Air Force Base and the Kapooka military area. But late last year, unexpected elevated PFAS readings were detected at two groundwater bores between the defence sites. Riverina Water Engineering Director Troy Van Berkel says the contamination source is unclear.
2: We know that PFAS is obviously in a lot of different products and come from a lot of different industries. So an initial desktop study has been carried out to say that there's not a single source, it's more multiple sources and some potential historical use in the area.
1: The affected bore field is one of four sources for Wagga's drinking water. Riverina Water is diluting the raw water being sourced from the bores. It's lowered the PFAS levels to within Australian drinking water guidelines, and the water provider says the city's drinking water remains safe to consume. But Anthony Amos, a land use researcher with the Friends of the Earth organisation, is worried.
3: The levels are still high enough to warrant concern. Even if they're not above the drinking water guidelines, there is still potential impacts that could be occurring with people that consume that water on a regular basis.
1: PFAS, or per- and polyfluoroalkyl substances, are a group of 14,000 types of man-made chemicals. They were historically used in firefighting foams, non-stick cookware and water-repellent clothing. Some studies have associated PFAS exposure with high cholesterol, lower birth weights in babies and an increased risk of some cancers. The University of Queensland's Associate Professor Chung Zhang undertakes research into PFAS remediation. He says while technologies to remove PFAS from the environment are being developed, they are not widely used yet.
4: It is unlikely that average use of PFAS can be simply be removed from the environment. I think we need to have a risk-based approach. I think dilution may be a good choice in the meantime to help to maintain the level of PFAS contamination at a lower level and below the regulation level.
1: Anthony Amos has spent years researching PFAS in wastewater. He believes the contamination source could be a nearby sewage treatment plant. Wagga Wagga City Council says it's been doing PFAS testing at the plant since January 2024, and to date, no measurable indications of PFAS have been detected. Mr. Amos says there should be further testing of local water.
3: It's one thing to have it at the treatment plants, it's another entirely to see what's coming through the taps in people's houses.
1: Riverina Water says at-the-tap testing is not the most efficient way to trace PFAS contamination. It will continue dilution at the affected bores until more data can be gathered. As for finding out where the PFAS has come from, Troy Van Berkel says that's the state's Environment Protection Authority's responsibility.
2: It's outside of our jurisdiction to be going to, you know, individual industries and then testing. So that sort of falls more into the EPA range in terms of making sure that they protect public and environmental health. Ours is a making sure that we're aware of what our catchment risks are and then making sure that we've got appropriate monitoring programs and controls in terms of managing that risk.
1: The New South Wales government says it is aware of occasionally elevated PFAS levels in some of Riverina Water's bores. It says Australian drinking water guidelines consider a large margin of safety. Associate Professor Zhang says collaboration will be key to managing PFAS into the future.
4: I would think PFAS issues is both a legacy contamination problem and also an emerging environment management challenge. The government should work with researchers in the industry and also the communities to form clear regulation and invest in more in the treatment plants, infrastructure. I think that's important in the future and to better manage these issues.
0: Associate Professor Chung Zhang, ending that story from Melinda Hayter.
5: ABC Australia Wide.
0: More than 50 houses on the Mooloolah River in Mountain Creek are set to be demolished as the Queensland government races the clock to build a multi-billion-dollar public transport system before the 2032 Olympics. Some

0: homes are already boarded up, but some still have tenants, and they're worried about their safety after a spate of trespassing and vandalism incidents, as Josh Dye reports.
1: Surrounded by boarded up empty dwellings, Mountain Creek resident Diane Webber is feeling nervous after a house on her street was recently trashed.
2: It was an absolute mess. Walls all had holes in them. All the windows along the waterfront were shattered. The rain tub had been pulled out of the roof. The one bathroom, the mirror was all shattered. The whole big shower screen was shattered. It was just a shambles. And it was quite a nice house.
3: Once they started trashing the house, I've got security light. I set one on the front of my car. There's one on my little van. There's one on the trailer. So if anybody walks in, it lights up like Christmas. Yeah, so it is a bit nerve-wracking. You're sort of hearing every little noise now and who's out in the street. Every time someone drives up or rides a bike up, who's that? What are they up to? It's just a bit nerve-wracking, really.
1: Diane's rental property is among 52 waterfront homes set to be demolished to make way for the Wave. The multi-billion dollar project will bring mass public transport to the Sunshine Coast for the first time, enabling passengers in coastal suburbs to travel directly to Brisbane. The Queensland government is racing the clock to meet its election promise of completing the network before the 2032 Olympics and Paralympics. Most of Diane's neighbours have already vacated. It's left the streets feeling a bit eerie.
3: They're all like school kids, young teenagers. Nothing to do, better to do than trash houses. But, you know, it'll be a free-for-all then once everyone's gone. There'll be no one, you know, to keep an eye on things. Say, hey, what are you doing? And so I wouldn't want to be around here then once it's empty. It just makes you worry. You know, we all had great neighbours. It was a really good place to live. You felt safe. It was nice, peaceful and quiet. You don't feel safe anymore since all the others have gone.
1: The state government acquired most of the homes a decade ago and recently ordered all tenants to vacate by the 31st of August. The government is still negotiating to acquire the final three privately owned properties, but Transport Minister Brent Mickleberg won't say when all the houses will be demolished.
4: I think I owe it to them to ensure that we don't prejudice the ongoing process, which is a difficult one, which is that acquisition process. It's a necessary process to ensure we can build this major infrastructure which the Sunshine Coast desperately needs, but it's also a very difficult process. I don't want to talk about timeframes because that will only increase the pressure on them, but suffice to say we want to ensure that main construction and early works happens on these projects as quickly as possible. And while ever that process continues and the dwellings remain, we'll seek to minimise the impacts of vandalism and other antisocial behaviour wherever possible.
1: The reports of trespassing and vandalism have seen police step up patrols, and Inspector Scott Wiggins says he understands residents' fears.
5: If we are experiencing antisocial behaviour and damage to property, it does naturally make us feel unsafe. I don't think it's specific to the Sunshine Coast. There are other areas that I have worked in where there are premises that are unattended or unoccupied, and we do find a similar type of offending occurring there as well.
1: The Transport Department is also paying for security patrols in the neighbourhood in response to safety concerns. That's giving people like Diane Webber some comfort, but she's still not taking any chances.
3: At night, we make sure all the windows and doors are closed and locked, and the security lights, I sit them out everywhere. So if someone walks in, they're going to get blinded. It's about all you can do, really. It's a very unusual situation to live in. Yeah, watching all the neighbours going, we're still here, there's only two of us left now.
1: The recently retired cleaner says the Sunshine Coast's tight rental market has forced her to move interstate, and she's got mixed feelings about leaving the region.
3: It's becoming a rat race. Too overpopulated. I know a lot of people that are moving because they're not happy here anymore. It's not the laid-back place it used to be.
1: And while moving house is always a hassle, there is one upside of leaving a condemned dwelling.
3: Is we don't have to do a bond claim.
0: Diane Webber finishing Josh Dye's report there.
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0: There's 7 days left of winter, but in some parts of the country, it's already feeling like spring is in the air. The warmer temperatures have definitely been felt in the New South Wales Alps, where the first of four ski resorts has decided to call a wrap to their 2026 winter season. The remaining three resorts in the Snowy Mountains are still running, but everyone is keeping a close eye on the forecast to see how much longer the season will go for. Adrian Reardon joins us to bring us up to speed. So Adrian, which resort has called it for 2026 already?
7: Selwyn Snow Resorts ended their operation for the winter season. It happened over the weekend. Selwyn's quite a popular resort amongst families and school groups and beginners. I even remember when I was a little girl, I did a school group tour to the Selwyn ski field. So it's like you see a lot of snow bunnies out there learning how to ski, and it's really popular amongst families. But look, unfortunately, Selwyn received a fair bit of rain last week, and that impacted their snow cover and their hopes for staying open for the rest of the season. So their decision to close actually comes 2 weeks earlier than last year, than the 2025 season. And 2025 was a bumper of a season, an absolute ripper. Like, snow cover was excellent. Now, Selwyn's on a separate side of the Snowy Mountains as well. It's closer to a town called Adaminaby, and that means it's a bit separate from the other cluster of the snow resorts, being Perisher, Charlotte Pass and Thredbo. They're on the other side of the mountains there, closer to Jindabyne and Mount Kosciuszko, which is has the tallest peak in Australia and at a bit of a higher altitude there. In general, and I spoke with the Selwyn's general manager, Abby Spackman, about this, conditions have been tough this winter in general. Like, it's been quite warm. Selwyn, you know, closing has also been matched by another resort in Victoria. Mount Borbor Alpine Resort closed over the weekend. They finished operations on Monday, so Selwyn certainly wasn't alone. And we did see the warmest June on record since 1957 in some parts of the New South Wales Alps. There's been a real impact from the El Nino event. That really laid out the foundations for the season to come. And Ms. Spackman backs that up. Here's what she had to say.
8: Yeah, it was a really hard decision for us. We were trying and we were hoping for more snowmaking temperatures and more natural snow, but unfortunately the rain on Thursday completely washed us out, so we had to make that decision. It just wasn't going to be a good experience for our guests coming up here, and while we did have piles of snow that were ready to push out, I think we were just a bit too far gone. So we unfortunately had to make that decision, which was a very, very sad one.
7: So essentially, compared to last year, you've closed 2 weeks earlier. Like, I know you said you've disappointed. Are you surprised, though, that you've had to call it a little bit earlier than what you did last year?
8: Not really. I think based on how the season has been for everyone, not just us, I think we'll probably see a lot of people having to call it early, unfortunately. So I think, yeah, it was kind of expected based on how the start of the season was anyway. I think we were all hoping that, you know, this winter was just late, but I think it was just a bad season, unfortunately.
0: That's Abby Spackman, who's the general manager of Selwyn Snow Resort, and she was speaking to our reporter, Adrian Reardon. Now, tell me, when the season finishes early like this, so this is 7-8 days early, what happens to those bookings?
7: Well, in terms of Selwyn, I think, and in general across the Snowy Mountains, we've noticed a trend where people are booking more on the hop, especially when it comes to this season. And that's been a trend that we've seen over the past few seasons, because the weather can be a bit finicky. We're all very aware of the impact of climate change. We've certainly seen a number of reports over the years now of the impact of climate change on, you know, the weather in Australia, especially like the snow cover in Australia. And even though 2025 was a really good season, like I mentioned, like a fabulous season in terms of snow cover, a lot of people were still booking spontaneously.
0: In terms of timing, Adrian, what are the expectations for the remainder of the winter season? You mentioned that Perisher, Thredbo and Charlotte Pass remain open, but how long will they remain open, do we know?
7: Well, I guess we'll just have to wait and see with that. Traditionally, Perisher and Thredbo operate until the October long weekend, and that's still 6 weeks away. And I did touch base with those resorts, asking them what their plan is, given, you know, Selwyn, which is just on the other side of the mountain, has already called it for the season, and they're just still aspiring to reach that long weekend. That's what they traditionally have done, and that's what they seek out to do. But essentially, they want to operate for as long as possible, as long as the Mother Nature allows them to.
0: As you say, we just have to wait and see. Adrian Reardon, thanks very much for talking to Australia Wide.
7: Thank you.
0: In a far-flung corner of Western Queensland, an ancient gorge stands amid a vast and rugged landscape. To some, it may seem empty, but human presence here stretches back thousands of years, etched into the rock itself. Now, three generations have gathered on country to celebrate the sacred site's protection from mining. Our

0: Porter Jay Carstens was invited to attend the desert ceremony.
1: People think it's just vast wasteland of desert, but there's so much life. It's teeming with life.
2: Proud Wonka Mudla woman, barrister and head of the Mulligan River Aboriginal Corporation, Avelina Tarago steers a full drive through a bumpy bush track that entwines the 446,000 hectare Pilunga Reserve in far western Queensland.
1: Pilunga Reserve is diverse. It's, you know, you come in, I know I'm home.
2: Her daughter, Valentina, is strapped into her baby seat in the back, fast asleep. Several cars ahead, Avelina's mother, Isabella, is being driven back to the homestead after welcoming visitors to the region's sacred cultural sites. It's the first time that three generations of Wonka Mudla people have been on country since the privately owned property became Queensland's third special wildlife reserve.
3: How important do you think land preservation is, particularly for the continuity of your culture?
1: It's so important because once you destroy country, it destroys you, like us as caretakers for this land. It breaks the dreaming lines and just that sadness that we failed the old people in looking after country.
2: Cattle operations were wound down on the former pastoral property, then known as Craven's Peak, more than 20 years ago, when it was purchased by Bush Heritage Australia for conservation in partnership with Mulligan River Aboriginal Corporation. In April, the Queensland Government announced the new status, which gives private land the same protections as a national park, banning mining, grazing and logging.
1: I was really worried. There was some interest from large proponent, like Rio Tinto was one, for example, that had an interest in the area. And so I was quite upfront about the risk of harm to this site, that it would be more significant than what happened in Juukan Gorge and from their experience if development would happen.
2: Landholders did not want to see a repeat of what happened in Western Australia in 2020, where a sacred Indigenous site was destroyed after blasting at Juukan Gorge. Ms. Tarago spent months convincing mining companies to withdraw exploration leases from the remote reserve.
1: And I think after being able to tell them what we would like to achieve, that was able to influence their decision as an actor in the space. If anything had happened to the site, it would be like personally harming our people, as Wonka Mudla people.
2: Archaeologist Ian Davidson has spent a career piecing together the significance of Aboriginal art and has worked with Wonka Mudla people for over 40 years.
4: I was blown away because that site that we've been to today has got some really stunning rock art, petroglyphs. You can link the images, even though they're geometric and simple, at Painted Gorge, with images at Roma Gorge, images at in the middle of the Sandy Desert, and images in the Burrup Peninsula near Dampier, as well as the Mulligan and the Budder Lake. So you've got a long stream of related ceremonial behaviour across Central Australia.
2: He says his analysis ties into analysis by late linguist Louise Hercus, demonstrating how song lines thread through the landscape.
4: That this is just a highly impressive ceremonial landscape. And what I think we demonstrate by producing that interpretation of the petroglyphs is that the land is covered with signs of people's knowledge of country. We just have to interpret it.
2: Bush Heritage Australia's Felicity Shapland says they will now need to document how they are protecting the land as part of their new legal requirements.
5: So the monitoring and management requires us to look at the different species that we have here, to monitor them and make sure that they're healthy, that they're not in decline. And then we report that annually to the government as part of the process of Special Wildlife Reserve protection.
2: Ms Shapland hopes the story of Palunga will inspire other states to pursue similar legislation.
5: When we started this about 3 years ago, this seemed like the impossible dream.
0: Bush Heritage Australia's Felicity Shapland ending the story there from Jay Carstens.
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0: Reggae has long been the soundtrack of hope, and on the Gold Coast of Queensland, a duo who fled a war-torn homeland are using music to remind Australians of the power of compassion and belonging. Heloise Villas caught up with Sierra Leonean reggae artists known as Mad Collective Connection, who are among the closing artists at this year's Multicultural Queensland Month celebration on the Gold Coast.
7: The air is joyous as people from all walks of life gather for a celebration of culture and community. Reggae duo Mad Collective Connection are performing to an enraptured crowd against the setting sun. They come with a simple goal.
8: We're here to spread the good vibration, you know, like, because there's so much going on around the world, and we want to spread love. You know, it's very important.
9: Peace.
8: You know, people have forgotten about love. Think about, like, more financial survival. You know, we want to let people know that, like, no, forget about the survival mode. You know, there are still other good people out there, you know, to make you feel more happier than just feeling like you're surviving.
10: Ooh, that's how the world go round. Said I love you.
7: Melville Williams and James Emmanuel Dominic came to Australia as refugees from Sierra Leone in 2001. It was at the tail end of a brutal civil war in the West African nation, which brought in a small pool of refugees to Australia under the Special Humanitarian Program, including Melville Williams, who was granted political asylum after being hunted by politicians over his reporting as a journalist. Reggae music has helped the pair weather storms, stay rooted, and form connections as they go.
9: I'm retired now, but we're still keeping it going. The music thing, it's like a universal thing. It's a family thing. It's in the gene. So wherever we go, if we don't do it, it's just a waste of our life. You know what I mean? So we got to do it.
8: And there's so much, like, you know, like, you we know, need to, like, let people know about, like, what is going on around the world, not just where you're living and feel like, okay, it's all safe, you know, in town.
7: Mad Collective Connection put their music on display at an event on the Gold Coast organised by the Multicultural Communities Council. The slower pace of life on the Gold Coast after 13 years living in Sydney has helped them become their authentic selves again.
8: Sydney now, all you're thinking about is, like, how much money you can make to survive. Sydney's survival, you know. Gold Coast is living.
9: This is where we're going to establish.
8: You're living a life here. No one is in a hurry. It's all about love.
9: It's slow.
8: So we need to spread that love. It can't be bad forever. You know that you just have to have faith and believe in what you're doing, you know, and whatever you're telling people, let it be authentic, you know, and that's it. So the love, we're spreading the love.
9: We just want to be who we are.

Mad Collective Connection, sharing the good vibes there. And that was Heloise Fiaz reporting. And that is Australia-wide for today. It's been lovely to have your company. I'm Sinead Mangan. Cheerio.

0: Adam Storey with ABC News. The Productivity Commission says a state's contribution to the national economy should be kept separate from how GST revenue is distributed. It comes as the Prime Minister reiterates his support for the current system, assuring Western Australia the 2018 deal will remain in place. The Commission's interim review says those changes distort horizontal fiscal equalisation by giving WA special treatment. Productivity Commissioner Angela Jackson says any recognition of a state's broader economic contribution should be handled outside the GST system.
1: The system of GST distribution is part of the broader horizontal fiscal equalisation system. Going to those broader questions about, you know, the individual contribution of states to the national economy and whether or not they need additional recognition, that should be done outside the HFE system.

0: employees found to have engaged in anything illegal will lose their jobs.
1: Doctors are concerned a contaminated batch of unapproved weight loss peptides may be behind a number of liver failure cases. Caitlin Gribben reports.
2: Another black market peptide user has suffered liver damage, bringing the total number of people hospitalised in Victoria to 7. It's believed they all injected a counterfeit of the weight loss peptide retatrutide. Doctors are concerned a contaminated batch is to blame for the liver damage. The Therapeutic Goods Administration is warning consumers not to use black market retatrutide, as it's a counterfeit product. The TGA says it's particularly concerned that adolescents are injecting unapproved peptides that are being promoted on social media.
1: The Premier has promised to work with Lily Hooper's family on a special tribute to the 18-year-old. Ms Hooper's body was recovered from dense bushland in the state's Southern Highlands on Thursday night, more than a week after she went missing. It follows an outpouring of grief in her hometown of Oakdale in the Wollondilly Shire, where a community memorial has grown at Willis Park. Chris Minn says he wants to work with the family on how best to honour her.
3: I want to talk with them and work on it together, but we'll do something special for Lily and... You know, frankly, it's the least we can do. It's a terrible life lost and it's a lovely family.
1: Federal Industry Minister Tim Ayres is urging all state and territory leaders to sign up to the government's proposed national energy and water standards for AI data centres. Under the plan, data centre operators would be forced to build new renewable energy generation. Prime Minister Anthony Albanese will seek agreement from states and territories on the standards at a national cabinet meeting on Wednesday, despite opposition from Queensland and the Northern Territory. Senator Ayres says a consistent approach is crucial.
4: Any alternative means more uncertainty, less investment, and higher prices for consumers and for businesses.
1: Meanwhile, the Victorian Premier, Ben Carroll, says he'll raise free dental care with the Prime Minister at the national cabinet meeting. Rachel Eady has more.
5: Ben Carroll on Saturday announced a re-elected Labor government would open 10 free dental clinics across Victoria. Dental is not covered by Medicare. The federal Greens have long called for it to be bulk billed. Mr Carroll says he will raise dental care with Anthony Albanese at a meeting in Canberra this week.
6: I will certainly be talking about this. I think dental care has been put in the too hard basket for way too long.
5: The policy has been scrutinised over how the government will stand up the necessary workforce and whether the promised budget of $230 million over 3 years will be enough while the state battles growing debt.
1: An uncontrolled wildfire in the US state of Nevada has forced tens of thousands of people to leave their homes. The Hawk Blaze is burning on the outskirts of Reno. About 400 personnel are battling the human-caused fire from the air and ground. Further gusty winds are forecast to increase its speed and ferocity. The weather for tomorrow for New South Wales, scattered to widespread showers or rain areas developing across the western half of the state, with isolated thunderstorms across the far western north. The outlook for Sydney is for a cloudy day with a high chance of rain and a top of 22, and then partly cloudy Wednesday with a chance of showers and a possible storm and a top of 20. 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
9: And welcome to the second half of NRL Monday. Andrew Moore with you until the evening's programs kicks in at 7:30. If you're just joining us, thank you. And I'll be joined in a moment by co-host Connor Watson of the Sydney Roosters. A mixed 24 hours for Connor. His Roosters team was sensationally beaten yesterday by the West Tigers. But then today, his team in 2028 and beyond, the PNG Chiefs announced the signing of former teammate Joey Manu. So plenty to speak with Connor about, including it's the first time we've spoken with him since it was announced he's going to become a dad. In the first half of the show, I caught up with Kangaroos coach Kevin Walters, who signed a three-year deal with St Helens in the English Super League, scratching the itch he's had since parting company with the Brisbane Broncos.
10: Yeah, I see myself as a career coach, and I have been coaching for 20-odd years now in different roles, at, you know, at different clubs and organisations. So I feel like there's still, yeah, some more achievements and success that I can reach. And one of those was coaching, you know, in the English Super League, particularly at a club like St Helens. It wasn't something that I went searching for, but it just sort of appeared.
9: So that's Kevvy Walters. Your text messages remain welcome on 0467 920.

0: 0222. Connor Watson, a pleasure to see you, mate. How are you going?
1: Hey, Andrew. Always a pleasure to see you, mate. I'm good. Obviously disappointed with last night. I feel like this is probably going to be the last time I do ABC this year because every time I've come in here, I reckon it's been after a loss.
0: Really? Well, yeah. Come in on the Friday before a game.
1: Yeah, so you keep putting the mocker on me, mate.
0: Damn. Yeah. Can I put a mocker on you when you appear after the game?
1: Yeah, well, I don't know. It's just the fallout from
0: you're
1: it.
0: Blaming
1: you know?
0: Me.
1: Yeah, fair enough. Yeah, it's your fault.
0: Before we get onto that, though, some good news. You're going to become a dad.
1: Yeah, it's crazy.
0: That is crazy. Well done, mate.
1: I know. We're very excited, my partner Kiana and I. But, we went to bed. When was it? Maybe last...
0: You don't have to get into those details.
1: Not those details. We were just going to bed at 8 o'clock, mate, getting a, you know, nice...
0: That's why it's happened.
1: Yeah, a nice early sleep in. And we just looked at each other and we're like, I can't believe we're going to...
0: This sounds so bad.
1: But I was just going to say that we've just looked at each other. We're like, I can't believe we're going to be parents. We're never going to be able to do this again, you know? I just dug myself a hole.
0: I didn't realize we were going to get a blow by blow description. How good.
1: The game last night, mate.
0: When did you say the bubs due?
1: February.
0: Okay. That's fantastic.
1: February, so.
0: That is fantastic. Talk about going behind the curtain. Now to the footy, which hopefully you're more relaxed about. The Sydney Roosters. Take nothing away from the West Tigers. I thought they deserved the win yesterday. They really kept coming, and they're not a team that's been doing that for the last 2 months. But they did aim up, and it was similar in ways to when they beat the Roosters last year at the Sydney Football Stadium. Having won 8 in a row, and they'd lost 8 in a row, but having won 8 in a row, is it inevitable for a team to have a slight drop-off mentally or physically before a finals run, or was it not that?
1: I don't know if it's inevitable, but, you know, you've probably seen it happen through history. It was something that we didn't want to do, but it did happen to us yesterday. So
0: even just with Cronulla, they'd won 9 out of 10, and then all of a sudden they're beaten by the Dragons and by the Raiders. I know they won again yesterday, but you're watching it thinking, this isn't them. And I was like watching you guys yesterday.
1: Well, I think, you know, I've said it before, but you probably seen yesterday how much of rugby league is between the ears, Andrew. It's not really just about, you know, the physical battle that happens. It's about turning up with the right mentality every week. So, it was, and we didn't do it, to be honest. They, and probably, you know what probably killed us was scoring early as well. And I think when that happened, we just took our foot off the pedal.
0: That can happen, right, can't it? You just, especially in a game that you're expected to win, and being a good team or good players, good athletes, you're expecting to win every time you go out there. But when it's – like we thought you guys were going to win by 40 going to the ground yesterday. I don't expect that you were thinking that. But when you're right, you score early, you think, here we go, we're sweet.
1: Yeah, you do. And we just – yeah, poor mentality, which is really disappointing because if we want to be the team that, you know, we've spoken about all year, like we can't do that again. That's our last chance to do it. We've got – 2 big games coming up,
0: right.
1: Dolphins this week, South.
0: That's going to be awesome.
1: Into the finals. So
0: Saturday, 5:30, you play the Dolphins. We'll be there on air from 2 o'clock with the pregame show, 5:30 kickoff. I hope there's a great crowd. I appreciate the Dolphins are from out of town. But it's third against fourth. And to me, positions in the top four do matter. You've got to be in the top four, but positions within the matter. You don't want to finish third and play, for example, the Warriors in Auckland week one. I would imagine. Like, that does matter. You've got to win this game.
1: Yeah, well, you know, if you're first or second and you win, basically the finals go through you and your home field. And I think we've been lucky in the sense where we did all of our travel probably 2 months ago. We've been in Sydney for the last chunk of footy. We've got another game at home this weekend. Then we versus South at our home, their home game, the week after. And then, you know, we've got an opportunity to just basically stay in Sydney for the finals. And, you know, there's nothing like sleeping in your own bed, Andrew.
0: As long as that's all you're doing. Now, Connor Watson, what has happened to you?
1: You've taken it there, mate.
0: I know, but you've stayed there. Dear, oh dear. Anyway, look, Dolphins and South, it's actually a good run into the finals for a team that is going to be top four because you're going to know where you're at. You've won 8 in a row. You're coming off what I assume is a blip yesterday, but you've got 2 tough games before you get to the finals. Is that what you want?
1: Yeah.
0: As a player?
1: Yeah, you definitely do. And, you know, we versed the Dolphins halfway through the year. I think it was around the Origin period. And they touched us. They smoked us at their home. At

0: Suncourt Stadium. So for us, like, we have sort of had that game penciled since then because, you know, we're really disappointed with our performance. And, yeah, we want to sort of go out there and they're a great side. They've been playing some terrific football this year and, you know, we need to turn up with a better mentality.
1: It's a bit like you guys in the fact that they can score from anywhere. They can look like they're going through a bit of a lull in a game and all of a sudden Herbie Farnworth creates something stupid or hammer so Tabuai Fadoe. That try Sam Walker scored yesterday to level the scores, that flick pass again from Mark Nawong Nidawaha, it is crazy that how good that try was.
0: Yeah, it was incredible. I was on the sideline watching it, mate, and it was just, honestly, that's champagne rugby league, yeah, right there and then. And I think Mark, he just continually delivers when, you know, when the game's on the line, like, you just seen how many big plays. He almost had that try as well.
1: Well, he tried disallowed not long earlier, and he just knew he'll make up for it somehow.
0: Yeah, and he did, and gave us a shot at winning the game, and then, you know, disappointing to sort of finish that way. But like you touched on earlier, the Tigers, they hung really tough yesterday, and I think, you know, they've got some really good, powerful ball runners. Like some of their forwards, mate, they just, like, Terrell had a terrific game against us. And
1: he liked playing against
0: the
1: old team,
0: course
1: didn't
0: he did. Yeah. Of course he did.
1: I still can't believe Nafahu White threw him the ball. Did he still think they were teammates or something?
0: I'm not sure there, but yeah, it's, you know, Nafahu's been so good for us all year.
1: He's been
0: so forgive him
1: unreal.
0: For that, for sure.
1: He's still a chance of winning the ABC Player of the Year. He's right there on the cusp with Nathan Cleary and Dylan Edwards. He's become the form front row of the game.
0: Yeah, and I feel like every time we've come on, we've spoken about it, and that's how good he's been, you know. And his last 2 years, you know, he was playing sort of New South Wales Cup and off the bench 3 years ago. And then when Jared left, you know, the club made a decision not to, you know, go and sign someone in that position, and we let go of Terrell as well. And everyone was like, why the Roosters done this? But Nafahu's the reason, and you've seen what he's done.
1: I remember you saying that to me. I'm like, mate, please, you're kidding yourself. You're a bunch of rookies, you're going to go like bastards.
0: Yeah.
1: You didn't, they aren't, they're great.
0: Exactly.
1: So,
0: and
1: Celestia Fichetti, you know, another one thriving starting at the moment.
0: He's doing a great job for us there on the left edge.
1: On the text line, 0467 920222. Hi, Andrew and Connor. I think you've just had a wow moment. Congratulations, says Lee in Brisbane. Have Connor finish Hanky Panky story, please. No, we shan't be doing that. Well, maybe later. Congrats to you, Connor, and your partner. Always enjoy listening to you. That's Pam in Cairns. 0467 920222. Now, we've spoken about this over the last few months. You were the second player to sign with the PNG Chiefs, and that's 2028 after Jerome Luai. And now with all the talk about their signings and going on, obviously plenty of excitement about it, but again, it's a year and a half away. You've also signed with St. George Illawarra for next year, so no doubt you've been hearing about their great signings, and all of a sudden a team that's going to get the spoon this year, most believe, are a chance of playing finals footy. That'll be your motivation next year in part. It must be weird. Like, it's great for you. You've got your future settled, Dragons into PNG, but is it weird?
0: Yeah.
1: It's got to be. And you've got a comp to win here now.
0: Yeah, exactly. And, you know, you probably hadn't seen it until, I mean, Jonah Pezzett was the first one to do it, and then me, and then now Jerome's done it as well. Yeah. So there's a couple of people in this situation, but I'm just trying to stay as present as I can, to be honest, Andrew. Like, that's what, you know, my big focus at the moment is on the Roosters, and, you know, I want to go out on a high with the club that, you know, I've made so many memories at the club, being here for such a long time, and the people in it mean so much to me as well. So really want to do a job there, but you sort of keep hearing, obviously, through, you know, the Dragons with the guys that they've signed, and then, you know, just the way that their young forward pack's been going about their business has been pretty impressive as well. And then, you know, I was talking to you before, we at the Roosters do like a sacrifice thing going into the back end of the year. So, you know, people will give up fast food or sugar, or some guys give up social media. So I've got off.
1: Some give up 8 o'clock bedtimes.
0: Yeah. 8 o'clock early bedtimes, you know, that's another one. Some people have added that into their routine, and I've given up social media. So I had no idea that Joey Manu'd signed until someone said it to me today. But,
1: right.
0: Yeah.
1: And so he was not just a roommate of yours, just a teammate of yours.
0: Yeah.
1: He was a roommate of
0: yours. Yeah, we lived together back in we're playing 20s, so it would have been 2015. We lived together for 18 months there in one of the Roosters' houses, and it was great. We I love Joey, and he got a beautiful partner, Ty, and great family as well.
1: So you've experienced the last couple of years the stupid skill of Mark Nwonga Nituwaza. Joey mustn't be far off.
0: Yeah, they're both absolute freaks, mate. Been very blessed to play with some incredible players in my career, and they're two of the best. I remember Joey and I, we played 20s together, and I used to be his half on his edge, and I'd just throw Joey the ball, and I just knew to run up the middle, support up the middle, because Joey would make a line break and pass it back in for me to score. And
1: nice.
0: Yeah.
1: Good team, mate.
0: Oh, he's a great team, man. So, yeah, set me up for plenty of tries.
1: On the text line 0467 920 222, Connor Watson with us on NRL Monday. Good evening, Andy, and Condog Millionaire. I'm currently cooking a barbecue for my beautiful wife, Jodie, and the kids. See the photo? Oh, yeah, that looks good. On yesterday's first thought, mine was a – what was our first thought yesterday? 2010s rugby league, that's right. The mighty North Queensland Cowboys' first grand final win ever. And the start of the Moran Elliott ABC commentary team juggernaut from Adrian from a moonlit yet slightly breezy night. Jumpers are off in Townsville. Actually, we've had beautiful weather in Sydney.
0: It's been great.
1: It's like 20-odd degrees through the day now. It's fantastic. Is it better as a player? Like, you get to this time of year, A, you're excited, finals coming up and all of that, or end of season holiday, depending how you're going. But weather getting warmer, sun shining, it's got to be good.
0: Yeah, it's been epic. I've only worn a jumper once this whole winter, I think, at training, to be honest. And yeah, it's been great. It's so much better when you're going out to training for the day and you don't have to worry about it being freezing outside.
1: G'day, Andrew and Connor. I'm still buzzing from the Tigers' win yesterday. Our supporters are a simple lot. We just need a win every now and then to keep us happy. We don't expect miracles, just enough to keep us going. Good on you, Tiger Tooley. Hope you enjoyed the last 24 hours. Hi, Maury. Agree with your comments about Wayne Bennett. Baffling that Gray can't get a run, and found a comment that he made in his press conference after the loss against the Warriors interesting when he said that no team has beaten them this year. They've only beaten themselves. Paraphrasing, that's delusion and denialism for mine, says Nick and Mel. Sounds like it. Wayne Bennett, though, is the master of his public messaging is directly to his players. He only will say out loud what he wants his players to hear. Hi, Connor and Andrew. Garage Wayne from Fostrum. Just wondering, when they have a 20-metre tap, why can't they take it anywhere on the 20-metre line? Why does it have to be taken in the centre? I don't mind that rule. You can pass it anywhere you like. I guess it could be unfair for the defensive line. Would that be a weird thing?
0: Yeah, you end up with some full-field tries, I reckon. Yeah. You just pass it to where they're not.
1: Yeah.
0: Where they've just sprinted.
1: Yeah, maybe it'd become too easy to attack. Speaking of easy to attack, you love buying and selling on a Monday, don't you? You love it. You ready?
0: How many fence sittings do I get?
1: None. This is not the place to fence it, Connor. You don't need to fence it. You don't need it.
0: Depends what your questions are. If you're throwing whirlies at me, like you normally do on a Monday night.
1: No. Look, Scott Sorensen handled it beautifully last week.
0: Yeah.
1: So no problem. He was in here after a loss too. Okay, I'm starting to get a little bit worried about all that. All right, but it is time for Connor Watson buying and selling.
2: Are you buying or selling?
1: Righto, Connor.
0: That was an evil laugh.
1: Just to get your reaction, that's all. Now, mind you, I could have changed these questions after some of your revelations earlier this hour. Are you buying or selling that the Roosters' loss to the Tigers was just a blip and nothing to be worried about?
0: I'm buying it, Andrew.
1: I thought you would be.
0: Yeah.
1: So how do you, just as a player, and you're playing in a team with elite talent and expectations of winning the comp, how is it just as, is it that easy just to say, that was the blip, we're going to get on with it, we'll have a big training week and respond against the Dolphins, a step up in class on the weekend. If you don't aim up against them, they'll beat you by 30, not by one. Is it that easy, just a mental exercise to cast it aside?
0: Yeah, well, the loss hurts, so everyone's disappointed, right? Everyone in the sheds last night really feeling it, you know, we'll come at first, you know, had a really good opportunity to sort of go after that minor premiership and made things a little bit tougher there. But I think, you know, you have to. That's the thing about rugby league. Before you know it, you're playing again, Andrew. So you got to deal with it and then park it and then move on as soon as you can.
1: All right. So you're buying that. Adam Reynolds' career is over.
0: Yeah.
1: Sadly, he can't. I mean, I think he was desperately hoping to play this week against Melbourne at Lang Park as a farewell. Are you buying or selling Adam Reynolds that he'd be one of the top three halfbacks you've ever played against?
0: Top three halfbacks I've ever played against.
1: It's going to be a process of elimination, I know.
0: Yeah.
1: Because you haven't played against Sam Walker, have you?
0: I played against him early.
1: Did you?
0: Yeah.
1: When you were at Newcastle?
0: Yeah, when I was at Newcastle.
1: Okay, well, he counts.
0: I played against Cooper, Kronk.
1: Mm-hmm.
0: I never played against PC, to be honest. I played with him.
1: Well, he doesn't count then.
0: Yeah, his whole the whole time.
1: And just bear in mind the show ends at 7:30.
0: Yeah, we could go. We could be here all day. I've played against Nathan Cleary.
1: Yes.
0: Who else?
1: Mitch Moses.
0: I think at the fact that Adams won two comps puts him in that top three.
1: Mm-hmm.
0: Is there anyone that I'm missing that you can think of? Like, obviously, Moe's a terrific player. But, you know, Adams won the two premierships, both at two different clubs, went up to Brisbane.
1: I don't think if you buy that idea, it's going to be remotely controversial.
0: Yeah. Yeah, but I'm
1: buying
0: it.
1: We'll try and make it that way. Watson snubs Moses.
0: You'll clip me up. No, I'm buying it.
1: Okay.
0: Yeah.
1: I think that's fair. Joey Manu is the PNG Chiefs' latest signing, as we've discussed. Great names, but they are all over the age of 30, these signings. The PNG Chiefs' roster is just going to be too old in 2028. You buying that, Connor?
0: I'm selling it, mate.
1: Why is it a good thing that having players over the age of 30?
0: Yeah, well, I think...
1: You're going to be an old man. You're going to be a father.
0: Yeah, well, I guess you kind of want, you know, people in that specific age profile, because, you know, you're going over to PNG, it's going to be a very different sort of lifestyle. I think the fact having families over there, like the fact that I'm going to have, you know, a daughter over there will help my partner settle as well, because, you know, for the families, if you've got a partner who works and stuff over here, like my missus wouldn't be able to do what she does for work here over there. So I think for her it gives a purpose, and it'll help with everyone just being more settled. But then there's also, you know, the guys that they've signed, a lot of experience, internationals, Origin players. I think it's going to help be a great football side. And then I think the third part of that is also, you know, that experience, what it can do for some of these local guys, some of the younger guys that they're trying to bring up, which, you know, because initially the team's going to be majority of, you know, Australians and New Zealanders and Pacific Islanders that aren't, you know, Papua New Guinea. Like, there'll be, you know, a few in
1: that's
0: the team,
1: the way it has
0: in
1: the
0: squad.
1: Yeah.
0: But in 10 years' time, you know, you'd hope that side is predominantly full of Papua New Guinean players.
1: Jerome Luai, Connor, says he doesn't care what the critics say.
0: Mm.
1: But he said that and then went on to attack pretty much against them after yesterday's win over the Roosters. Are you buying or selling that NRL players don't care what's written or said about them?
0: I'm saying both, Andrew. I'm sitting on the fence on this one, and it's not because some people do care, some people don't care. Some people use it as fuel. For some people, it's water off a duck's back.
1: I remember interviewing Steve Smith at the SCG after he scored 100.
0: Yeah.
1: And no one had been criticising Steve Smith during this series. It might have been against South Africa, I think. But he carried on after he got the 100. And I'm interviewing him on the boundary and said, why, what was the message about when you got the 100? And he said, I read somewhere that someone thought I was out of form or whatever. I don't remember that. He's like, and he explained he needs that chip on his shoulder.
0: Yeah.
1: Even if he made it up that someone had criticised him, that's what sort of drove him. I found that remarkable.
0: Well, you know, like, I don't know if you've ever heard Tom Brady speak about this. Mm. And he would go into games and he would tell himself lies about opposition players, saying that he's washed or defenders,
1: such
0: whatever,
1: a mental game, isn't it?
0: Soft or whatever. And he would go into the game and just
1: believe it.
0: Yeah, believe this lie, so he would have an edge over them.
1: Kind of work for him.
0: Yeah. But I know, even for me, like when I we spoke through my injury and all that sort of stuff. I remember I was getting the text messages off my agent saying, these guys got no space for you. These guys have got, I've got like 15 text messages.
1: There's a lot of negativity going on.
0: No good. Yeah. But I kept all of those.
1: Did you?
0: That year when I come back, I would go into my phone sometimes.
1: You end up playing State of Origin.
0: And just have a look at the messages, just because I felt like
1: So when you played that team, you're like, I'll show you, mongrels.
0: Yeah, definitely. Yeah. It's definitely a thought.
1: All right. Finally, and most importantly, and perhaps most controversially, you ready? And then don't be worried. Just look, you back yourself. Connor Watson has the best haircut in the NRL. Buying or selling?
0: I'm selling, bro.
1: Yeah, I think it's a good one.
0: I'm selling.
1: So am I. Maybe, who's got the second worst or best? Or
0: second worst. So you're saying it's the worst?
1: I wouldn't say so.

0: What do you think? Maybe I just got confused with the question.
1: Yeah. Oh, who's got the best hair in the NRL? Geez, Fletcher Hunt's sporting a pretty good mullet at the moment, isn't it?
0: Fletcher Sharp's got him covered, though.
1: No, but I saw that he cut his on the weekend.
0: Yeah, he did, but we interviewed Fletcher 2 weeks ago.
1: Yeah.
0: And he said his girlfriend's parents, hairdressers or something along those lines.
1: Yeah.
0: And he's not letting Fletcher Hunt anywhere near them.
1: Yeah.
0: Well, he's got the covering going on. And blah, blah,
1: yeah.
0: Blah. Yeah. So there you go. All right, that's buying and selling. So that was
1: not
0: harmless.
1: Not too many wellies today, mate. Thanks,
0: no, I'm here for you, buddy. You're going to be a dad. Mate, when Kiana gives birth to your baby daughter in February, listen to a song called A Little Ray of Sunshine from Brian Cadd and Glenn Shorrock. It was actually a song written in 1972. They're in a band called Axiom. If you don't, you will cry. You'll blubber. I remember playing that song on air not long after my daughter Eliza was born, and I could barely talk after it. It is the most beautiful song about having a baby girl, A Little Ray of Sunshine.
1: I'm just going to save it right now, mate.
0: Beautiful. All right. It is time to find out our producer, Ralph Tucker, who produced our footy coverage on the weekend and NRL Monday, what his favourite part of the weekend was, or one of them, with the director's cut.
2: The director's cut.
3: Gives it to Marky Mark, pass 1-2. The long lead of Wazay over 10. Quick pass to Walker. Oh, put a fork in me, I'm done. I've seen everything. I don't need anything else. What a try.
0: That might have been a bit biased with you here. That was a crazy try, though.
1: No wonder why they said you're the eighth wonder of the world. That's a terrific call. Put a fork in me.
0: It was a fun game yesterday. It really was. G'day, Andrew, and a big hello to Mr. Watson. As always, I tune in for the NRL analysis, but stay for the fun and the jibber. If Louis is famously known as Rainbow Bum, maybe Connor can be now known as Rainbow Bed. Always a pleasure, gents. Love your work. Thank you, Milo. Hey, Maury, loving the show as always. Tell me you have a Storm guest lined up for next week. From Barry from Mansfield, go to the Bronx. Oh, I see. Just to keep the mock going. Yeah, no, I don't, unfortunately. Maybe I'll get Ryan Hoffman on just for you, Barry. Andrew and team, thanks for bringing us this program throughout the season. I get to hear what's going on in the NRL world that we don't always have, if ever, down here in Victoria. Other than about the Stormers, I don't always like the news. Being a Dragons supporter, Barley Billy Smith, all the best. Yeah, thank you, Ken. Billy Smith, what a great of the game he was. Hi, Andrew and Connor. Love to hear you both on NRL Monday. That's from our friend Dion. Thank you, Dion. Connor, thanks for coming in, buddy. Always good to see you, and can't wait to see you on the field against the Dolphins on Saturday. That'll be awesome. Good luck.
1: Thank you, mate. Thanks for having me, as always.
0: And we'll see you soon.
1: I can't wait. I'm going to see
0: you. Love you, mate.
1: I miss you, mate.
0: Thank you to Ralph Tucker, to Toby at the panel, and to Jared Ryan in our social department. And mainly, thank you for listening. It's been another fun hour. NRL Monday evenings are next. Then nightlife. Stay tuned right here. See you next week.
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11: A very good evening. Love you, mate. Miss you, mate. Thank you, Andrew Moore, mate. Ah, that was a fun hour, wasn't it? Great to have you here. This is Evenings. I hope you've had a good day. It's been a warm one, hasn't it? Pretty much across the board. We've heard over the weekend that the snow season has ended at Mount Selwyn. Now, obviously, that's a very low mountain. It's going ahead still just for other ski fields, but over for Mount Selwyn. 25 was the top in parts of Western Sydney today. Very warm for August. So if we look to what's been happening in Europe, unprecedented conditions there, massive wildfires, extreme heat. Europe has really suffered through, I guess, a summer that they haven't seen before, many are saying. What does it mean for us? Have we got the same weather pattern coming to the Southern Hemisphere this year? Your questions, very welcome for our climate scientist after 8 o'clock tonight. That's in half an hour. Also tonight, we'll take you back to this year.
12: Just go!

0: The year, of course, is 2010. Maybe it will spark a memory for you. What were you doing in the year 2010? We've got a number of news clips. Maybe it will spark a memory and you'll be prepared to share that with us in about an hour's time. We'll do that at around 8:40. But right now it is time for the evening's quiz. 1-300-222-702 is the number. You can play along on the text line if you like, or you can play along just at home. You might be washing up the dishes after dinner. How many questions will you get right in a row? Test your mettle with us tonight. 1-300-222-702 to play, or on the text line 0467-922-702. We'll check the weather for tomorrow. 22 is the top tomorrow for Sydney. Showers expected. Some rain for Canberra at 15. Newcastle going for 23. That's pretty warm for August. Rain increasing, though, throughout the day in Newcastle, and Wollongong going for 20 tomorrow with some showers ahead. This is Evenings. It is time for the quiz.
1: To play the quiz, call now. 1-300-222-702.
0: Yes, and the question I'm asking you tonight is, what would you queue for? Last week we heard of extraordinary queues in Sydney, Sutherland Shire, outside the Westfields in Miranda. It was a new Glasson store opening, and there were queues from 3 o'clock in the morning. The doors opened, I think, at 8 o'clock on a Saturday, and the stampede that ensued was something to behold. Well, this week there's been huge queues in Sydney's CBD for a cookie. It's a Brisbane bakehouse that's just opened. The queues were up to an hour. It seems that there's a trend, and the trend is to queue. So my question to you tonight is, what would you queue for? Would it be for the opening of a new store? Would it be for a cookie? Would it be for fried chicken? Would it be for gold bullion? What would you queue for? And maybe what would you definitely not queue for? 1-300-222-702 to play the quiz. First caller wins a book just for being first.
1: To play the quiz, call now. 1-300-222-702.
0: Michael in Petersham is our first caller. Hello, Michael.
2: Hi, how are you going?
0: I'm very well. Thanks for being here. Well done. You've won a book. So you don't even need to get a question right to win that.
2: Amazing. What an effort.
0: What would you queue for, Michael? It seems it's a trend.
2: I, when you said that, I panicked because genuinely nothing. In fact, I feel like I deliberately avoid queuing for anything because there's so many places in Sydney that I know that when they open, there's, you know, queues around the corner. And then there's a place near where I work that had that situation. And now when you walk past, there's no one there. So if you just wait like a week and a half, you don't need to. So nothing.
0: You wouldn't queue for the latest iPhone or some new technology or a gaming console?
2: No, I've got an iPhone from, like, I don't know, 5 years ago. It still works. None of the above, unfortunately.
0: Not even a cookie from Brookie's Bakehouse?
2: Oh, absolutely. I don't think I would. I wouldn't even take a cookie. No. I would queue to not ever have to queue again. Yeah. If there was a line for no more queues, I would line up for that.
0: I'm with you. What about tickets, though, to a grand final, NRL grand final, AFL grand final?
2: If my team was playing in the grand final, which will never happen, then I would, yes. Maybe that's my queue.
0: Who's your team?
2: The West Tigers.
0: Are they never going to be in a grand final?
2: Well,
0: not in your lifetime.
2: I can't see it happening. Yeah, you can't see it happening in my life. Maybe my son, my 3-year-old son, maybe in his in his lifetime.
0: You wouldn't consider switching?
2: No, unfortunately not. It's
0: too
2: not,
0: loyal.
2: Not an option.
0: Okay. Not an option. Wow. Is that her, like? Do you inherit that?
2: Yeah. It's not a voluntary thing. It's.
0: I love it. So loyal. Good on you, Michael. It's a news question to kick us off. More than 1,000 little penguins have received their first dose of bird flu vaccine. On which island in Victoria?
2: Oh, no, I'm going to get this wrong. It's not, I'm going to sound silly. Is it Heard Island?
0: Is it Heard Island? It is not Heard Island. Now, that is an external territory of Australia, Heard Island. We spoke about that last week. But this island is in Victoria, where the little penguins have received their first dose. Oh, I'm so glad they have, actually. Michael, you've won a book, so don't go anywhere. We'll get your details.
2: Amazing. Thank you so much.
0: You have a good night. 1-300-222-702. Let's go to Axel in Berry. Hello, Axel.
3: Hey, hey, hey.
0: Great to have you here. First time caller. Hey, Axel, what would you queue for?
3: I'd queue for some good food or some clothes. I like clothes.
0: Really? Would you queue for the new Glassons store?
3: New Glassons store?
0: Glassons. Glassons is a store that opened up at Westfield's Miranda the other week, and there were literally thousands of teenagers that queued from 3 o'clock in the morning for the opening.
3: Oh, okay. I mean, I've never really heard of it, but I'm sure, yeah, maybe I would.
0: I mean, it's sort of affordable fashion, I think, Glassons.
3: I like something affordable.
0: Would you queue for a cookie or an ice cream or a frozen yogurt?
3: 100%.
0: Really?
3: Of course I would. I've got the sweetest tooth on the South Coast, I think.
0: Okay. So explain, why would you queue? See, I'm with Michael in Petersham. I wouldn't queue for anything.
3: You wouldn't queue for anything?
0: No.
3: I think the chase is, that's the fun thing about it, the wait.
0: The wait. So just being in the line is the fun.
3: Yeah. And then you get, it's like the end of a race. Like you kind of get something out of it.
0: Is there any point where you think, no, I'm done with this. It's been 3 hours. I'm done with the wait.
3: Once that first hour goes by, I'm in.
0: You're more committed.
3: I'm not leaving.
0: You're not leaving after 3 hours. You're going to get that frozen yogurt.
3: I have to.
0: Where is the island in Victoria? Home to more than 1,000 little penguins that have just received their first dose of bird flu vaccine. What's the island? Otherwise known as fairy penguins.
3: I have no idea.
0: So it's a little island, not far from Melbourne, just off the coast there, home to little penguins or fairy penguins.
3: Is it Hamilton?
0: Is it Hamilton Island? Sorry, Axel.
3: That's in Queensland.
0: That is in Queensland.
3: Someone just told me that.
0: That's okay. Thanks for having a go, Axel.
3: I appreciate it so much.
0: You have a good night. One day you'll get that frozen yogurt.
3: Oh, I will.
0: Good on you, Axel. 1-300-222-702 on the text line. Well done, Janet. You know. Jenny's saying, is it King Island? Not King Island. This is an island in Victoria, just off the coast of Melbourne, if you can imagine the map. And there's more than 1,000 little penguins, otherwise known as fairy penguins, who have just received their first dose of bird flu vaccine, which is pretty incredible, given their... They're not held in captivity, these little creatures. Where is the island? What is the island in Victoria that we're talking about? Mark in Greenwich. Hi, welcome, Mark.
4: Hi, Renee.
0: What's the island?
4: I was caught out on an island question last week, you know. But not today. It was Phillip Island.
0: Hi, yes it is, Phillip Island. Home to the fairy penguins or little penguins. Well done, Mark. Here is a multiple choice.
5: Multiple choice.
0: On this day, the 24th of August, Amelia Earhart became the first woman to fly non-stop across the US. The year was 1932, 1942, or 1952.
4: Let's go 52.
0: Amelia Earhart, the first woman to fly non-stop across the US, was the year 1952. Oh, sorry, Mark. Before I say goodnight, what would you queue for?
4: Oh, I don't really do it anymore, but I must admit I used to queue for, you know, getting into the clubs.
0: Ah, the clubs.
4: Sydney.
0: Ah, yeah, the clubs. And was it quite the scene to be seen in the line?
4: Oh, it was back in 2000 and...

0: 7. Mm. I'll admit, I'm that old.
1: Was it almost more fun to be in the line, in the queue, than it was to be in the club?
0: No.
1: No.
0: The whole point is getting in.
1: Yeah, the whole point. But I kind of feel like the bouncers used to sometimes make you queue, even though there was no one in the club.
0: You just have to prepare yourself so when you got to the bouncer, they could be like, how many drinks have you had? And you'd say, just one, and do your best acting.
1: Good on you, Mark. 1-300-222-702. On this day, Amelia Earhart.
2: Multiple choice.
1: Became the first woman to fly non-stop across the US. What was the year? Was it 1932 or 1942? Frank in Sydney. Hello, Frank.
3: Hello, how are you?
1: I'm very well. What do you reckon, 1932 or 1942?
3: I think 32.
1: You think right. It was 1932.
3: Thank you.
1: Well done. On this day in 2018, who became Prime Minister?
2: There's been a lot of talk this week about whose side people are on in this building. And what Josh and I are here to tell you, as the new generation of Liberal leadership, is we're on your side. That's what matters. We're on your side.
1: Who might that have been, Frank?
3: Liberal.
1: Prime Minister in 2018.
3: 2018. Was that
1: Tony
3: Abbott?
1: Tony Abbott? Was it Tony Abbott? It was not. Sorry, Frank. What would you queue for, Frank?
3: Well, I don't like queuing, but I would queue for some fairy floss.
1: Fairy floss?
3: Yeah.
1: Really?
3: Yeah.
1: Fairy floss reminds me of the Royal Easter Show.
3: That's it. Every time I queue. That's it.
1: And how long are you happy to queue for that?
3: Oh, up to an hour.
1: Really?
3: Yeah.
1: Would you queue for a show bag?
3: Not really. No, I'm not into show bags.
1: Would you queue for a ride?
3: Maybe. Depends on the ride. If it's a roller coaster, yeah, probably queue for that.
1: Dagwood dog?
3: Dagwood, yeah. You know those cheese on a stick.
1: Cheese on a stick.
3: Hey!
1: But you're very happy to wait in the queue for the fairy floss. Interesting, Frank.
3: Yeah, but the cheese on the stick's not the same anymore.
4: Approaching red light camera and speed camera.
1: Oh, Frank, you're in trouble. You're approaching a red light camera and a speed camera. I better let you go and concentrate. Good on you, Frank. May the force be with you. 1-300-222-702. Lisa in Sydney. Hello, Lisa.
5: Hi.
1: Great to have you here. First time caller. I always get spooked when I hear that. A red light camera, there's a speeding camera, there's police to the right. Do you?
5: Yes.
1: I always feel nervous, like I'm going to get into trouble. Now, this is the Prime Minister of 2018. Can you identify who it is? It's not Tony Abbott.
2: There's been a lot of talk this week about whose side people are on in this building.
1: Say again?
2: What Josh and I are here to tell you.
5: Scott Morrison.
1: It is Scott Morrison.
2: As the new generation of Liberal.
1: Yeah, Scott Morrison, otherwise known as ScoMo.
5: Yes, that's right.
1: Do you think he liked ScoMo? Would you like
5: do
1: it
5: you
1: if
5: think
1: you
5: I
1: were...
5: I liked him?
1: No, do you think he liked the abbreviation of his name to ScoMo?
5: I don't really know.
1: Do you think Anthony Albanese likes Albo?
5: Maybe.
1: Hmm. Do you abbreviate your name, Lisa?
5: No, definitely not. If anything, I make it longer.
1: Do you?
5: Because I've got Italian heritage, and so my uncle calls me Lisetta.
1: Oh. Yeah, I think that's nice, actually, Lisetta.
5: It is quite nice, yeah.
1: So who calls you that? Just your Italian family?
5: Yes, that's right.
1: Hmm, very good. Here's a news question. The Hockey Roos have made it into the semi-finals of the Women's Hockey World Cup. Can you name any of the other three countries who have also made it into the semis? So it's Australia, we're through. There's three other countries in the Women's
5: Brazil?
1: Hockey World Cup.
5: Hockey. I don't know any of the hockey ones.
1: It's on now.
5: Argentina, maybe?
1: Say again?
5: Argentina?
1: Yeah. Argentina is one. Well done.
5: Great.
1: Argentina, Belgium, Spain and Australia are all in the semis of the Women's Hockey World Cup. Nicely done. Would you know this song by any chance, Lisa?

0: That's Mariah Carey.
1: It is. And the song?
0: I'm trying to think of that song. Name?
1: Mm-hmm. Would you like to hear it again?
0: Yes, please.

0: Mariah Carey, and the song is Lisa.
1: Don't know.
0: Oh, that's a shame.
1: I don't know that one.
0: But you've been shoulders. You've got us halfway there, Lisa. Say goodnight, terms of what you would queue for, Therese on the text line says, I would only queue for a major art gallery or museum if I was in Europe, and maybe a Stroop waffle if I was in the Netherlands, but nothing else. What about you, Lisa?
1: Okay, I would probably queue for a ticket to watch my niece in a theatre show.
0: Oh, okay. She's a young aspiring actress.
1: Yes, she's at NIDA now.
0: Is she?
1: Yes.
0: Well, that's fancy. What's her name? We'll look out for her.
1: Edwina Vassallo.
0: Okay. Mm-hmm. So what year is she in?
1: She's at university first year.
0: Okay. She'll be one to watch. There's been some great alumni from NIDA, haven't there?
1: Oh, for sure.
0: So many.
1: Just like my brother-in-law.
0: Fantastic. Good on you, Lisa.
1: Okay.
0: I might queue with you to see her. Elizabeth says, as a 78-year-old with a walking stick and an avid listener to the ABC, the only thing I would queue for is to one day meet Betty and Adrian. I just love them, says Elizabeth. What would you queue for? Kate in Canberra. Hello.
2: Hello.
0: Hello.
2: Hi.
0: What would you queue for, Kate?
2: Oh, there'd be lots of things I'd queue for.
0: Really?
2: Yeah, free ice cream. I recently queued up for the Ben and Jerry's celebration day and enjoyed some free ice cream.
0: Mm-hmm. How long did you queue?
2: A good half an hour. There was a very big lineup because we were all excited to have Ben and Jerry's ice cream.
0: Uh-huh.
2: And you can queue up as many times as you wanted.
0: And was it as much fun to be in the queue as it was to finally get the ice cream?
2: Oh, absolutely. We all decided, you know, we had to think about what ice cream flavours we wanted, and there were, big choices to be made. And, look, everyone in the line was friendly and laughing, and it was good times.
0: So good. So this song is by Mariah Carey. We're just looking for the name of it.

0: What does PS stand for at the end of a letter? If you put PS, what does that stand for?
1: That stands for postscriptum.
0: Yeah, well done. Yay! Postscriptum. How long has it been since you've written a letter with a PS, Kate?
1: Oh, actually, well, a handwritten letter a very long time, but I might, sometimes I'll do PS when I text, but I think that's showing my age. But I do use the PS, when I text.
0: Mm.
1: And in my emails.
0: Yeah. Okay. You wrote an email and put PS.

0: I do. I do.
1: Very
0: I
1: good.
0: sometimes forget something, so I have to say PS.
2: Yeah. It's a news question. Which wildflower was voted best in the ABC poll for Science Week? There were 10 of them. This one was voted as the best wildflower by Australians all over. It's found in abundance on the Central Coast.
0: Oh, I do remember seeing that article and a picture of the yellow flower.
2: I think it's white. Might be white.
0: You know what? I think I'm going to have to call it. Oh, it wasn't a flannel flower.
2: Yes, it was a flannel flower. Nicely done, Kate. Very good. Varicella is commonly known as what? Varicella. Commonly known as what?
0: Ah, varicella. I think I'm going to have to pass on this one. You've stumped me.
2: That's a shame. It's been great to meet you, Kate. Please call
0: We've
2: us again.
0: Had a lot of
2: before
0: fun.
2: Before I let you go, in terms of queuing, on the text line, lots of people saying they would queue. It's interesting, isn't it?
0: It is. And I think there are a lot of things that people would queue that you don't really think that you are queuing for. You'd queue for the toilet, I'm sure.
2: Oh, yeah,
0: or use the bathroom.
2: I guess so. If you have to go, you have to go.
0: Indeed. You'd queue to catch public transport, queue to catch a plane. So I think Australia, I work in a very diverse office, and people are always saying how good Australians are at queuing. So I think it is in us to politely line up and wait for something. But I think obviously, would we actively queue for free cookies? I'm not sure. I probably would, though, if it was a free cookie. It's all part of the fun of getting something for nothing. And,
2: Greg in Dubbo says he'd be happy to line up at the Pearly Gates for 40 years. He'd be happy to be in that queue.
0: There you go.
2: Obviously from ground earth, Greg. Good on you, Kate. Yeah. Great to chat to you.
0: A pleasure. Cheers.
2: Well, 1300 222 702. Varicella. It's commonly known as what? Mark in Baulkham Hills. Hello, Mark.
3: Hi, Renee. How are you?
2: What is varicella? Commonly known as.
3: Well, I'd probably say you've got me there, but I'll take a stab in the dark. I would probably say it'd be some form of vegetable.
2: Oh, no, it's not a vegetable. It's not a vegetable. Okay. It's actually a virus.
3: Oh, okay. Salmonella.
2: Is it salmonella? Not salmonella. Mark, what would you queue for?
3: Oh, I've queued for a lot of things over the years, but if you want to call it specific to Sydney, I would say the American beef brisket pie at the Bourke Street Bakery in Newtown. I have friends that work at Uncanny, which is the next men-themed bar and cafe in Newtown, and their coffee is off the scale. And you'd get me queuing anywhere for good Whittaker's peanut slabs from New Zealand. I spent 15 years over there. My mum was a Kiwi, so I know the best chocolate Whittaker's peanut slabs in any variety.
2: Say them again. They're New Zealander peanut slabs.
3: They're called Whittaker's peanut slabs. You can get them in like Coles and Woolies, and they're gold wrap. They've got a gold wrapper on them. And they're like chocolate with peanuts in the middle, and they do different flavours of them. There's like dairy milk. The ones you get in Australia commonly are coconut, dairy milk, the normal type, and roast almond. And if you ever go to New Zealand, they do a whole different type of range. They do a lot over there, but the best they ever had was a block, and they do blocks of the chocolate. They had kiwi fruit, which is chocolate peanuts and kiwi fruit jelly. You can get that in New Zealand. But I would always... And I'd say music-wise, I've definitely queued for three artists over the years. Rick Price, who's a friend of mine. You might remember him from the 90s with his heyday, like Not A Day Goes By, Heaven Knows, Fragile.
2: Of course. We're going to talk to him on this show in a couple of weeks.
3: Oh, nice. I'd queue for any show of his. I actually queued for one of his shows in Brisbane in the 90s when I lived up there. And my dad used to have a snack bar in Fortitude Valley, and I ran 3 Ks to the Fortitude Valley train station. got the train down to Roma Street, which is like the Brisbane version of Central, sprinted about 3 Ks up this hill to the underground this club Rick was performing at, and I was absolutely stuffed when I got there. I said to the guy on the door, is this where the Rick Price show is tonight? And he said, oh, no, he's on tomorrow night. He's got a sore throat. I'm like, oh, great. So I went the next night, and it was great. He did all these big hits, you know, Heaven Knows Fragile.
2: Yeah.
3: And he had Tina Arena doing backup vocals. I met was the classiest lady you could ever meet. They both love their fans. So it was great. And I've met Richard Marx, because when he was performing, when he released his first album, I didn't, the day after, I was going to New Zealand to live with the mum. Didn't get the chance to see him for 30 years. But we stayed in touch on Twitter. And then I managed to see him at the Capitol Theatre here in Sydney.
2: Wow, Mark, you have queued and happy to queue for some very good things. It's fascinating to find out. On the text line, Kate says, I queued 6 hours at this year's Wimbledon tennis and I still didn't get in. Wow. Jenny in Glenbrook says she's queued for the quiz. You'll always get into the quiz, won't you, Jenny? Leanne in Middle Cove. Hello, Leanne.
1: Hi, how are you?
2: I'm very well. Thanks for being here. We are fast running out of time. We've only got 2 minutes to the 8 o'clock news. So the gong has gone off, which means if you can get this question right, the quiz is yours, meaning a fridge magnet that says, I won the evening's quiz, will be coming your way in the mail, along with a book from our ABC book library. Varicella. Varicella. It's commonly known as what?
1: Chickenpox.
2: Chickenpox? You are correct. Is otherwise known medically as varicella. Leanne, well done. Have you ever been happy to stand in the queue?
1: Sometimes, but not always. So, yeah, if it's a good concert or, yeah, something worth queuing for, for sure.
2: Someone here saying I queued to get into the events at the Festival of Dangerous Ideas over the weekend. Kath says, I've queued for Rolling Stones to get Rolling Stones concert tickets for 3 days. There you go. We haven't played too many songs tonight. It's only Mariah Carey. So if you'd like to hear something else after the 8 o'clock news, your wish is our command. Leanne?
1: Oh.
2: You could hear Mariah Carey, Always Be My Baby, or you could choose something else.
1: I'll go with Mariah. She's pretty good.
2: You want to hear Mariah? Okay. All right. We can do that. We will play it, though, after the 8 o'clock news. Leanne, thank you. You are the winner for tonight.
1: Thank you.
2: Stay on the line. We'll get your details. Coming up, 5 minutes of news, and then we will actually find out why people queue, why this trend is taking off. Not just the new Glasson store, not just Brookie's Bakehouse, but a whole bunch of things are making people queue.
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8: ABC News with Satya Weinstein. WA Premier Roger Cook is welcoming Prime Minister Anthony Albanese's promise not to change the current GST arrangements, saying the PM understands Western Australia. Nick Perpich reports.
9: Arriving in WA for the first time since an interim productivity report recommended scrapping WA's 2018 GST deal, Mr Albanese was immediately asked what he'd meant when he said the state should get a fair share. The Prime Minister answered there would be no change to WA's GST arrangements whatsoever while he's the Prime Minister. The Productivity Commission had said WA's GST deal was costly and only benefited WA. But Mr Cook has expressed relief at the Prime Minister's pledge.
10: As I've said before, he gets WA.
9: Mr Cook says he'll keep fighting the Productivity Commission's recommendation until its final report due by year's end.
8: South Australia's Primary Industries Department is investigating whether the vaccine used for penguins in Victoria will be effective to help protect local colonies from bird flu. Concerns growing after a second long-nosed fur seal found off Kangaroo Island's coast is suspected to have contracted H5 bird flu. SA Primary Industries Minister Claire Scriven says there are now 194 confirmed cases in the state, which includes a little penguin found on Kangaroo Island.
11: But we need to be conscious of the fact that the environment on Phillip Island is different to the environment here. There's a high level of interaction with humans on Phillip

0: set up 2 years ago. The city's of Melbourne's Lord Mayor Nick Rees has given evidence at the commission. Mr. Rees says one of the measures he's most proud of is a rapid response policy that aims to remove hateful and offensive graffiti within an hour.
1: It sends a very, very clear message to the community about our values in Melbourne, and that we won't stand for racist, hateful, anti-Semitic materials on our streets.
0: Experts are predicting rents will continue to rise as a housing advocacy group declares crisis for Australian renters. A new report from Everybody's Home has found renting at unit cost now costs more than half of the take-home pay of a single worker in every capital city. That means for someone earning $70,000, median Sydney rent would take 69% of their weekly pay. Independent property economist Cameron Cusher says high rents are linked to supply shortages.
2: I think rents are likely to go up. Now, we've been seeing quite strong rental growth for several years now, particularly in people looking to take out on new leases. And basically, it's a function of there's too many people looking for rental properties and not enough rental properties available.
0: Police say a car has careened through a pedestrian crossing and into a shopping centre in Melbourne's east, killing a woman in her 20s. Michaela Ortolan has more.
3: Police initially said it was a diner sitting outside a restaurant at Westfield Knox who had died, but later clarified it was a pedestrian who had been mowed down at a zebra crossing before the car rammed into the shop front around 1 p.m. The 51-year-old driver is helping investigators as they work through CCTV and witness accounts to figure out the circumstances surrounding the crash. She was taken to hospital along with her passenger with non-life-threatening injuries. Police don't believe the incident was intentional.
0: A body has been found in the search for a missing man near the New South Wales city of Newcastle. Police say the 60-year-old was reported missing from Lambton yesterday. The body is yet to be formally identified. A Hungarian fighter jet has crashed near the town of Szolnok in the country's centre. The government says the pilot successfully ejected from the aircraft. The cause of the accident remains unclear. And Broncos captain Adam Reynolds has made the call to end his NRL career. A calf injury robbed the retiring halfback of a farewell at Lang Park in their final home game of the season against the Storm on Thursday. The 36-year-old played 323 games at South Sydney. You're up to date with the very latest from ABC News.
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6: Welcome back. Thank you for being here. We were talking about the NRL before and a Tigers fan rang in. Being a fan, says our texter here, of the Tigers isn't a hardship you opt into and out of, Renee. It's an inherited axis of identity that compounds with your loyalty to produce a specific, inescapable misery. At the suggestion that you might switch teams. I think that's in response to. Coming up in this hour, the trend to queue is clearly very real, as you've heard. I mean, this is kind of purposeful queuing for specific things and experiences. You're going to hear from a consumer behaviourist as to why this trend is experiencing a big uptick and what's behind the behaviour in a bit more detail. Also coming your way, we take you back to the year 2010. It might spark a memory. Our segment, Take You Back. We've got some of the audio of some of the big moments, the news items of that year when this was the big hit of the year. Just go.

So we're going back to the year 2010. Perhaps you will share a memory of significance for you in the year 2010. Let us know. We'll do that in about 40 minutes or so. We'll play a bunch of grabs and it might spark something for you. We'd love to hear your story. 1300 222 702 is the number. This was the hit song. Do you remember that?

0: right now, let's talk about what's happening with the weather. It's been incredibly warm today. 25 in Sydney's west and pretty warm right across the board. In fact, over the weekend, very sadly, the ski season for Selwyn has been cancelled. I mean, here we are, not even at the end of August, and the ski season for Mount Selwyn is cancelled. We look to Europe, don't we? And you would have seen the news, the severe heat waves, the massive wildfires, and now the talk of drought drying up the rivers from the Rhine to the Danube. I mean, these rivers are now at record lows, and it's a big deal because the river's so important, not just for drinking water, but for the transportation of goods, to cool power plants, and, of course, for the tourist dollar. In fact, things are so brutal for European summer. Economists have just announced today that it's set to cost the European Union economy nearly 200 billion euros. Nearly 200 billion euros. It has been described as Europe's dystopian summer. So can we expect a similar weather pattern in the Southern Hemisphere this summer? You might have questions for our climate scientist. 1300 222 702 is the number, or the text line 0467 922 702 if you do. Professor Sarah Perkins Kirkpatrick is a climate scientist at ANU. Hello, Sarah.
1: Hello, thank you for having me on tonight.
0: It is pretty frightening when you look at what's happened across Europe this summer.
1: Oh, look, absolutely. It has been an extraordinary season over there, and certainly not in a good way. I was just looking at images today just showing the extent of the drought over the UK and just how brutal it's been. You could almost be mistaken for thinking it was inland Australia looking at those photos.
0: So do we think that the same weather pattern is heading south for our summer?
1: Yeah. That's like the million-dollar question at the moment. If I had an answer to you, I'd be a very rich person. Look, it's very difficult to say exactly what will be on the cards for our summer. As many people may have already heard, we are already in an El Niño, and that loads the dice towards a hotter, drier summer. But it's important to remember it doesn't 100% guarantee it. So the effect of El Niño usually comes about, you know, about now and heads into spring. And we should, but with a typical El Niño pattern, we see a reduction in rainfall, which obviously leads to drying, which then kind of primes conditions for more extreme heat and heat waves during summer. But yeah, it's not unprecedented for that kind of relationship to break down just by a couple of rain systems that could occur as we head into late spring and early summer. And that's the thing, we just can't predict this far out. But so, it's certainly looking like it's going to be a hotter summer, but we just can't, you know, put $1 million on it and go with that.
0: Yeah, I mean, the weather is unpredictable and trying to control it is impossible. But is that what normally happens? The weather pattern of the Northern Hemisphere comes to us?
1: No, not really. It's like what's they've seen there is, I guess, what we expect with the long-term trend, generally speaking. So, you know, there's human-induced climate change, there's more carbon in the atmosphere. That just heats things up in general. And with that, we expect more heat waves that are hotter. And Europe has seen, oh, God, I've lost count, but at least 5 heat waves this summer. And they've been incredibly intense. That's therefore led, you know, for excess drying to occur and has exacerbated drought conditions. But that doesn't guarantee we'll get precisely the same conditions here. Yes, the seasons shift with the sun. We're heading into summer. They're heading out of it now. But it doesn't mean we'll see exactly the same weather one for one down here.
0: Because I was looking at the Rhine River at Cologne, and this month there's reports it's at its lowest reading since 1816.
1: Yeah, look, I'm not surprised. Some of the photos, some of the measurements, some of the stories coming out of the region is just absolutely insane. It's probably worth pointing out that the Mediterranean region is one of the areas that we are seeing the fastest change, particularly when it comes

0: to extreme heat events. And there's a number of reasons for that. But, you know, they had a heat wave back in 2003 that killed over 70,000 people, mostly in France. And since then, we've had heat waves that have been stronger than that. And it's almost like they're getting worse year on year.
1: Yeah. Authorities are calling it the worst wildfire season in modern history for France, Spain, Greece and Turkey. And now this drought, which is impacting their cereal crops, it's impacting, well, their ability to produce energy, to cool their energy plants. It's affecting, as you say, like excess deaths. I think they've had more excess deaths this year than any other summer. So what can we learn from what's happened? What is happening this summer in Europe? What can we learn for Australia and how we can, I guess, prepare and protect ourselves for what could be a terrible summer?
0: So I think it's really important to remember that the conditions that Europe is experiencing now and has experienced in this summer are completely unprecedented for their climate. Parts of France saw temperatures in 45 degrees Celsius. You could be mistaken for thinking that was a part of Australia. They are simply not used to these conditions in terms of both the people that live there and also the natural systems that, you know, live and breathe and usually thrive there. So it's important for us to remember that although those conditions to us may not have seen unprecedented conditions for us will become more common in the future. It doesn't guarantee that we will definitely see them in this specific summer, but they are 100% guaranteed on the horizon for us. So we mustn't become complacent. But just because we understand hot and dry weather a bit more, that we're going to get off completely scot-free with future changes in the climate.
1: But what can we do?
0: Yeah, so what we can do is use this time wisely to prepare. So as we lead into this current summer, we can do things to make sure our homes are effectively bolstered from extreme heat events. Now, it's best where possible that people do stay in their homes when it's safe to do so. So, for example, maybe investing in fans now. If we can afford air conditioning and have a reliable power, making sure that that's working properly and, you know, filters are changed and that sort of thing, making sure that our outside windows are shaded properly. If you keep the sun out, you keep the heat out. And then thinking about, well, how would we check on our loved ones? What's our bushfire ready plan, particularly if you live in a prone area? Do you need to make extra allowances for drinking water and tap water in case a drought takes hold really quickly? So that's what we can do in the short term. But the long term is much more tricky and does require a lot more planning and thought, because it's all around making sure everyone in the community understands the effects of these sorts of events, as well as bolstering things like our health system to make sure that we have the resources and the people power to really know what to do when the most extreme events come for us.
1: How concerned are you as a climate scientist that Mount Selwyn has ended their ski season in August? We haven't even reached the end of August.
0: No, it's worth remembering that the ski season usually ends the first week of October, the October long weekend, which I think is like 6 or 7 weeks away. So it was unusually early to end it. I'm not at all surprised with the lack of snowfall that there's been. I live in Canberra and can see the Brindabellas from my front porch, and there's been no snow on them whatsoever this year. Where every winter that we've been here, we've been able to see the snow-capped mountains at least a few times. So I'm not surprised that it's closing down early. But it is really concerning because it's just happening so quickly. It's, you know, whatever snowfall was there has been incredibly thin, and that's the same for all other parts of the ski resorts. But because our snow is on a really small area, you know, just warming the planet and the local climate by just a couple of degrees Celsius makes a huge difference between snow being able to fall or being formed in the way of human-made snow, or it not being able to happen. It was that sensitive to begin with, and we're now reaching a really critical point that it's going to be tipped completely over. So I think people need to be prepared that there are going to be a lot more future early closures to the ski season, and not just in the lower resorts as well. It will start to happen higher up too.
1: I guess today in Western Sydney being 25 degrees and it's the 24th of August, you think, gosh, what sort of summer are we in for?
0: Yeah, I know what you mean. I'm originally a Sydney-sider, and I remember handing in my PhD around this time about 20 years ago, and the temperature was like 29 degrees, but that was the 31st of August. And you kind of think, well, we're almost in spring.

0: and maybe it makes sense. But the fact is, even though mid to high 20 temperatures in Sydney around this time of year are not completely unprecedented, they are definitely becoming more common. Like having a temperature like this towards the end of winter wouldn't happen every year 50, 60 years ago, but now it is. And they're starting to really push not just 25 degrees, but more frequently occurring at that 28, 29, even 30 degree mark as well. So it's, although it feels nice, because I'm sure we're all a little bit sick of winter and long jumpers, when you think about it in the background of the overall change, it does spark that really concerning and upsetting thought. What are we in for this summer?
1: A quick question from Janet in Redfern. Hi, Janet.
2: Oh, hi, Renee. I'll try and be quick. Hi, it's Sarah, yes? Dr.
0: Yeah, that's correct.
1: Dr. Sarah Perkins Kirkpatrick.
2: Dr. Sarah Perkins Kirkpatrick. And I'll hang up. I've recently read an article, a long article in the New Yorker where a reporter went across looking at all the heat this year in Europe. And there's a sentence I was going to ask you if you could help me explain, understand it. So he was talking about retreating snow, why Europe's warming. He says retreating snow exposes darker ground that absorbs more sunlight. As soils dry, they're less able to help with cooling air. But also declining aerosol pollution admits more sunlight in a process called brightening. Now, lately, my friends and I have been going, why does the sun feel hotter? Is that part of this thing called aerosol, declining aerosol pollution? Which is ozone layer? Is that that? I don't understand.
0: Yeah. Thanks for the question. That's actually a really good question. The effect of aerosols is usually fairly local. So aerosols have been a really problematic issue for the climate in countries where they do a lot of land clearing, where the pollution is really thick. And what aerosols do, they're a temporary block to some of the sunlight coming in. And with that, with the removal of those aerosols, which in part is a good thing because it means that these countries are clearing up their air, unfortunately that means more sunlight's coming in and the temperature is getting hotter. But that would usually only be happening in certain countries. It's not necessarily a problem here unless we're having bushfires. Now, aerosols kind of sit in the lower part of the atmosphere where all the weather happens. The ozone problem happens in the next layer above in the atmosphere and the stratosphere. So the two aren't necessarily related. I couldn't really tell you what's happening with the ozone hole right now, I'm afraid, but that may be part of the reason why you're feeling the sun being hotter, not necessarily down to aerosols here.
1: I thought the ozone layer was fixed.
0: It's not. It's improving because there's less CFCs. Mm. But yeah, sometimes there's seasonal variability around that. It's important to remember that.
1: Okay. Greg is a bit clever. He says, "I planted a kurrajong tree today. I have lots of shade around my home. My solar panels run my air conditioning, and I have 5 rainwater tanks." That is
0: brilliant.
1: That is preparation.
0: That's excellent. 110%. Like that's actually an example that I didn't touch on before, is shading your local area and your house. That's not going to stop climate change, but it's going to keep you better adapted. And we've done pretty much the same here. Especially native vegetation is really good because it can cope with extenuating conditions.
1: Good on you. Thank you so much for your time tonight, Sarah.
0: No worries. Thanks for having me on.
1: Climate scientist Professor Sarah Perkins Kirkpatrick there. I'm Renee Crosh. This is Evening.

0: That is the Black Sorrows. Holly and Rose is the song. We do owe you, Leanne, your song, your Mariah Carey song from the quiz. We'll do that. We'll do that next opportunity. But we need to find out why we queue. There is an uptick in queuing. The lines are getting longer. The trend is on. Why do we do it?
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0: Last week on Evenings, we heard of the huge queues outside the new Glasson store opening at Westfields in Miranda in the Shire in Sydney. It was so long that they described a teenage stampede when the doors eventually opened the other Saturday morning. The queues were from 3 o'clock in the morning. 3 o'clock in the morning. This is a clothing store. This week, we've heard that the queues for a particular cookie, it's Brookie's Bakehouse. They've just opened in Sydney's Barangaroo. The queues were up to an hour long for a cookie. And just now in the evening's quiz, you've heard of people lining up for nightclubs, for planes, toilets, luxury brands, all manner of things people are prepared to queue for. So what is behind this kind of, I guess, consumer behaviour? Why do we queue? What is going on? Dr. Paul Harrison is the chair of consumer behaviour at Deakin University and joins us now. Hello, Paul.
4: Hi, Renee.
0: There is a trend of late to queue, but of course queuing for things like concert tickets and for things that people really desperately want, like an iPhone or a new bit of technology or a gaming console, that has been around for some time. But there has been a bit of an uptick for things like yogurts and cookies and particular types of pizzas. Why?
4: Well, I mean, I think this is just part of our psychological architecture. We do queue, particularly because there's a sense of fairness about it, and I think that's something that has always been

0: in, inherent in some cultures. And so, there's terms like queue jumping is often kind of seen as something that you don't do. But I think the uptick is probably now a result of the fact that we have access, instant access to all sorts of different forms of commodities and things that we can buy very quickly in a way that maybe 20 years ago, 15 years ago, we didn't. And so the internet, things like social media, all of these things hyper create this hyper awareness of what is going on out there in the world in a way that perhaps we wouldn't have done that in the past. And, like you were saying, that we've queued for a long time. People used to queue for the Boxing Day sales for a while. And again, that was kind of created its own excitement and things like that. Now, any particular, as you say, any particular cookie or a yogurt or clothing or whatever, we have people that we follow online. We might call them influencers, but we might just call them people we follow. And they help us to make decisions. And that is a really critical part of why we queue, why we're willing to get in line.
1: Oh, because the influencer has said this is the place to be.
0: And it's pretty much the same that newspapers used to do and perhaps priests used to do in the 17th and 18th century. All of these things are just forms of recommendation, and all that influencers are doing is they've replaced, I guess, the qualified reviewer or something like that to help us to do that. But the reason we follow them and the reason that we are kind of responding to what they're doing online is because often they can give us this sense of safety, because if they're doing it, if people are lining up to do it, then generally speaking, there's a sense this is a safer bet than if nobody's doing it.
1: There is some kind of thinking that it's become, this is the line in the queue, has become like a place to socialize, a place to hang out, a place to talk to like-minded people, a place to sort of be seen.
0: Yeah, and I think we find our tribe, and that's a really important part of that, is that often the people who will line up for certain products or certain things are all drawn to that because it's their thing, it's their vibe. But what sits below that is that these are people like me, and so you can have some kind of collective experience. And my take on this is always like there's often good things to these types of situations, and people chatting in a queue is actually a really nice social gathering. Yes, they're in a queue to buy something, but at least there's people kind of connecting with one another and talking. And you see that when you see people lining up, is that there is this kind of collective tribal connection with each other.
1: On the text line, 0467 922 702, some fresh thoughts. Someone here says, it's Rhonda. She says, I would definitely queue for delicious dumplings. Delicious, they're so yum. I'd be happy to do that. Someone else is saying, I have queued for authentic Mozart chocolates in Austria. It was the best. Kath says, I queued for a Rolling Stones concert ticket for 3 days. I read that one out a bit before. Cookies have become so the thing, says someone else on the text line. People will queue for hours. The thing is, though, it's got to be something that you particularly want. It has to be before you've bought it. Is that the essential point here, that you queue before you get the thing? You don't want to queue after you've made the selection. You don't want to queue inside a supermarket in an aisle, do you?
0: Oh, that's so interesting. No, you don't. Although you have to sometimes to pay for it. But I think, I mean, one of the things is that we queue for things we want, and that's important. But to some degree, a lot of the things that we want, we don't really know why we want them. Like, until you maybe queued for a cardamom bun or something like that, you don't realize how much you like that. And one of the interesting things that has been found in research is that the actual process of queuing for something accentuates the likelihood that we will like it more, that we actually have a more positive experience of it because we've put all this effort and time into it. And there's a concept called attitude behavior consistency, which is, I'm queuing, this must be important for me, therefore my attitude must be, this must be important for me. And it has this circular kind of effect, which is the more you queue, the longer you queue up to a certain point, the more you kind of build a positive attitude about it, and the more likely it is that you'll enjoy it.
1: Oh, so business likes it. Business likes the big queue.
0: Well, to some degree they do, but it is really a fine line between forcing people to queue for too long, where they actually can leave. In marketing, they call it defect, where they'll leave. And so again, it is a lot of the time these queues happen accidentally, or this scarcity, this desire for something happens accidentally. And I've stood in queues from time to time, and you know that it's just that this company wasn't prepared for it. But one of the difficulties you have is that then

0: if they're successful, they try to second guess and capitalize on what that success is. And that's the problem, is that so much of queuing is built around serendipity, this idea of it, everything came together at the right time for this person to, for this product or whatever it is, to be successful. So it's not as easily controlled as businesses would like to think. And, you know, there's all this talk about, you know, how you become viral. The reality that we know about viruses is that most of the time you don't know something is viral until after that virus has taken off, and it takes a significant amount of effort to work out what the catalysts were. And that's, you know, that's what scientists study in kind of viral with viruses themselves. And it's the same with human viruses, is that when something is viral, a lot of the time it's actually really hard to isolate what the elements were that made it successful.
1: Lenny says it's 31 years to the day since people queued at midnight for the release of Windows 95.
0: Wow.
1: JJ says maybe because everything's so accessible and instantaneous, people are desperate or wanting some natural anticipation. Yeah, I mean, it's amazing how Amazon, you know, you can get something delivered within 24 hours. Sometimes it's within a couple of hours. And they get it from the Amazon warehouse, God knows where, to where you are in Australia.
0: But I don't think it's the getting of the thing that's as important. I think it's first of all, I think scarcity is a big one of them. So again, you know, if people are queuing, it must be scarce, and therefore it's rare. Another element of this too is, I think that it's actually often not the price or the delivery of it or anything like that. It's this concept of reactance, which is, if people are queuing for something, I might miss out, so I need to react to that, and I need to be able to respond to that. And again, these are human evolutionary underpinnings, because, you know, ultimately when we're, you know, before we kind of evolved into the creatures that we are now, we evolved to actually see things as scarce. And if things became scarce, we had to look at what others were doing to help us to make decisions. We had to say, if that group of people are doing something, we'd better get involved with that before it goes missing. All of these things kind of come together to fit in with our evolutionary process. It's just that we're not running away from saber-toothed tigers or trying to get berries to eat. It's we have a surfeit of food and a surfeit of products available to us, and it's just tapping into those evolutionary principles.
1: So being in the line where it's at, where everybody is that you care about, for that scarce thing, that's the experience.
0: That's what's going on in the brain. And the bottom line is that, yes, people might go, well, you can buy a pizza or you can buy a yogurt anywhere you like, but we're still fighting against those biases that make us human. And I think that's actually quite a beautiful thing, because in a way what we're doing is that we're being influenced. And I think being influenced by others is a really beautiful human underpinning. And I think, you know, we might have opportunities where we experience something that we may not have experienced. And so I don't think everything is bad about queuing, but I do think that sometimes what we might do is that we might ultimately say, is this worth queuing for as well? That the idea of, why am I queuing? And as a person who's trained in psychology, one of the things that we kind of tell people to do is to slow down and try and engage your rational brain, not just your emotional brain.
1: Some years ago, I was in Hong Kong, and it struck me that there were these enormous queues of customers lining up outside the luxury brand stores, like the Louis Vuittons, the Guccis, the Chanels, the Cartiers. And I thought, that's odd. What are they queuing for? And I looked at the queue. I mean, it was literally hundreds of people deep, and they were all on their phones or chatting away or taking photos of themselves in the line. And there was hardly anyone in the shop. There were like three customers walking around in the shop, and the security guys were deliberately creating these queues and letting one person go in at a time.
0: And they're creating scarcity. I think that's what it comes down to. It's saying, you are special. For you to be special, you need to stand in this line. Personally, I don't buy those brands, and I've always thought, like you, it's weird that people are lining up for these incredibly expensive things, but this is the nature of being human, you know, each their own, horses for courses, that kind of thing. I think some people are willing to stand in line to pay $5,000 for a bag. And I think, again, it kind of fits in with what it is to be human. It's we all have our thing.
1: It is ironic, isn't it? For a $5,000 bag, you've got a queue for 5 hours, but
0: yeah,
1: that's the joy of it. Very, very interesting. I find that fascinating. I trade jobs with you any day. Thanks for your time, Paul.
0: Cheers, Renee. Take care.
1: What a great job. Chair of

0: That's Mariah Carey. Congratulations, Leanne, for winning tonight's quiz. And thank you to Brilla, who said, isn't it ironic that the word Q is just a Q with four vowels silently waiting in line behind it? That's very good. Q, out the front, U-E-U-E, just silently waiting behind, in line.
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0: I'll be.
1: Time to take you back to the year 2010 tonight. What were you doing in 2010, 16 years ago, that was significant? Maybe you'll remember something from some of the little clips that we play here, or maybe you've got a story to share from something that happened to you in 2010. Let us know, 1-300-222-702. This was the biggest song across Australia. It's Eminem featuring Rihanna. Just

0: course, it was the year that Australia got its first ever female Prime Minister in Julia Gillard.
1: The events of the past fortnight show us unequivocally that our democracy is very, very strong indeed. With today's agreement with the independent members of Parliament, with Mr Oakeshott and Mr Windsor, and with the previous agreements reached with the Greens and, of course, with Mr Wilkie, Labor is prepared to govern. Labor is prepared to deliver stable, effective and secure government for the next 3 years.
0: That was her victory speech. Born in Wales, Julia Gillard moved her family to Adelaide and became the first female Prime Minister, serving from 2007 to 2010 with a very rare hung parliament. 2010 was also the year that Adam Liu won MasterChef.
2: You are Australia's MasterChef.
3: What's the first thing you're going
4: to
3: do?
4: First thing I am going to do is try and find somewhere to live, because outside those doors I don't think I've got anywhere to stay right now.
3: And it's like Miss Universe taking the crown off and putting it onto Adam's head. How does it feel?
5: It's like no Miss Universe I've ever seen. Oh, look, it's wonderful. I'm so happy for him, you know, just watching him standing there, and I just had absolute empathy with how he felt.
0: Adam Lior winning the very first time of MasterChef. I think that show's still going, isn't it? Mitch has given us a call from the Shire. Hi, Mitch.
6: Hello, good evening.
0: How do you remember 2010?
6: Okay, so for me, it's two things. One, it's the US dollar being 95 cents. I had my first trip to the US in 2010, and I remember thinking how bad 95 cents was, but looking back, we were blessed.
0: Yeah. I mean, the Australian dollar's not doing too bad against the US right now, but, gee, it's been terrible in recent years.
6: Oh, it's been shocking, yeah, around the mid-60s.
0: Mm.
6: I mean, it's shocking. But 95 cents, I mean, and we almost had parity at one point.
0: We did, yeah,
6: I remember
0: that's right.
6: When I was there, the money stood out, but also the song Dynamite by Tayo Cruz. I don't know if you're familiar, but that was the pop song of 2010, in my mind at least.
0: Oh, okay. We'll dig that out for you. Thanks, Mitch.
6: Thank you.
0: 1-300-222-702. The Dragons won the footy, says Tim. It was also the year that Rake aired the TV screens. It was an ABC show. Do you remember Rake, starring Richard Roxburgh as the shady barrister Cleaver Green?
7: Always the wild card with you, isn't it? It wouldn't occur to you just to say David Potter is a decent man who desperately loves Scarlett and wouldn't hurt her for all the world?
8: No. Mate, that jury between them would have watched 10,000 episodes of Law and Order. They've heard all that before. Trust me.
0: It was also the year of the Girl Guides. 2010 was the year of the Girl Guide, coinciding with the 100th year ever of the Girl Guide movement.
9: I think girls like to be involved in an all-girl environment. They just like to hang out with other girls and just be girls, be however they want to be.
10: The change in the kids is incredible. The amount of fun she has, the friends she has, the adventures she goes on, it's absolutely worth it.
11: The leaders are amazing. They help us. They do anything to get us through Girl Guides and be strong, confident young women. If they weren't here to help me, I wouldn't be here right now.
0: Do you remember that, 2010 being the year of the Girl Guide? Maybe you once were a Girl Guide. Was that a good experience? In January of 2010, the tallest man-made

0: structure of the world officially opened in Dubai.
1: From its enormous base to the tip of its delicate spire, the Burj Khalifa soars more than 800 meters into the sky. With more than 160 habitable floors and containing enough steel to stretch a quarter of the way around the world, it is the crowning achievement of Dubai's decade-long construction boom. Investment analyst Saud Masood.
2: It's the tallest building in the world. It speaks to the economic momentum Dubai has had for several years now. And so they have taken bold steps and they've achieved something there.
0: The Burj Khalifa, the tallest building in the world in Dubai, was built in January 2010. It was also the year that 16-year-old sailor Jessica Watson completed her solo voyage around the world. Remember that moment?
3: 20th of March and a bit of shock, really, because, we're already past halfway across the Indian Ocean. It kind of crept up on me, that one. I didn't realise how close to Australia we're getting. Well, still a long way off, really, but, only so many days left out here. But, nice day today. We've had lovely sunny conditions and a nice gentle sea. We've got about 15 knots of wind behind us and doing about 5 knots downwind. And it's been really good to dry everything out today, because in the last week we've had a couple of fronts come through and, it's been wet and damp for a while. So, all the damp pile of clothes and wet weather gear.
0: A 16-year-old Jessica Watson completing her solo voyage around the world. She was the youngest, wasn't she? The youngest sailor to ever do that. What else happened in 2010? Elise says it was the year that I started my chef apprenticeship. Well done. Craig says I moved to Casey, where I still live. That's Casey in the ACT. Tim says we moved to Kapiti. Gardens of Stone Valley, widest in the world. It will take anyone's breath away, Kapiti. Oh, that sounds very nice, Tim. It was also the year that Mary MacKillop was canonised by Pope Benedict the 16th, making her Australia's very first Roman Catholic saint, Saint Mary of the Cross. You might remember Oprah Winfrey came to Australia in 2010. Do you remember that? She was filming a whole bunch of episodes at Sydney's Opera House and had to shut down the CBD because she was coming. That was a big story.
4: Where would I most want to go? Maybe I should take all of you with me to the other side of the world.

0: she knows how to build excitement, doesn't she? She did come to Australia. Do you remember? She came to Australia and she visited. Well, everywhere she visited became like the place to be, whether it was the butcher at Wallara or whether it was a particular coffee house that she went to. Everybody wanted to be where Oprah Winfrey was. 2010 was also the year of the Melbourne Storm salary cap scandal. Where the National Rugby League stripped the Melbourne Storm of their 2007 and 2009 premierships and their 2010 minor premiership due to the massive salary cap breaches. Here's the moment.
1: Over the last few weeks, it's come to light that the Storm has engaged in a long-term system of operating what might conveniently be called two sets of books. To their credit, this morning the Storm representatives have come in and confessed to a well-organised system of paying players outside the cap. On what we know, this amounted to $1.7 million over the last 5 years, including approximately $700,000 in 2010. The elaborate lengths that they went to hide the payments was quite extraordinary. The breakthrough in the investigation was the discovery by the salary cap auditor and his team of a file in a separate room at the Storm to the room that contained the file with the players' contracts outlining payments to the players not declared to us. These payments have allowed them to recruit and retain some of the best players in the game. The results of their practices on the field speak for themselves. This is not a time to debate the cap. The rules are the rules. Everyone in this

0: competition knows them. Particularly after the Bulldogs, they knew the risk they were taking. There's no alternative for the NRL in terms of penalty. The penalty will be the stripping of 3 minor premierships and 2 premierships. The return of $1.1 million in prize money that will be distributed to the other 15 clubs evenly. A fine of $500,000. In the 2010 season, all competition points earned thus far will be taken away, and the team shall not accrue any further points in the 2010 season. To Melbourne's credit, they've accepted the penalty in full.
1: Mm, that was a big moment, wasn't it, in NRL history? 2010 was also the year that we got a new doctor in Doctor Who, a 26-year-old Matt Smith.
2: Can I come?
3: Not safe in here, not yet. 5 minutes. Give me 5 minutes. I'll be right back.
2: People always say that.
4: Am I people? Do I even look like people? Trust me, I'm the doctor.
1: Martin says, welcome to Darlinghurst. I worked with a lady who met Oprah when she came to Australia. She got Oprah to autograph her arm and then she got it tattooed. Really? She must have been a big fan, Martin, of Oprah Winfrey's. Kath in Murray Bateman says, 2010 was a big year for me. I turned 40. I graduated with a master's university degree and I got married to my beautiful husband. Well, well done to you, Kath. What else happened in 2010? WikiLeaks published hundreds of thousands of classified documents. Do you remember that? Julian Assange's WikiLeaks.
5: The United States is fronting a diplomatic disaster with the release of hundreds of thousands of classified documents and cables by whistleblower website WikiLeaks. The White House says the leaks are reckless and dangerous, but all the attention is on the contents, some of which are outright embarrassing for Washington and Middle East nations worried about Iran's nuclear intentions. North America correspondent Lisa Miller reports.
6: For decades, US diplomats have operated under a cloak of discretion, but now these WikiLeaks computers are busily serving up their secrets for whoever wants to read them. Iran's nuclear ambitions feature heavily among the 250,000 documents from US embassies. They reveal how strongly Arab leaders have been urging the US to attack Iran.
1: Yeah, WikiLeaks. Jeremy says, didn't Hugh Jackman come in on a Flying Fox zip line to greet Oprah Winfrey at the Opera House? And didn't he break his nose? I'm not sure if he broke his nose, but I do know that he ziplined in to that event. It was kind of odd, wasn't it? A little bit. It was meant to be spectacular. It was a big tech milestone in 2010 when Apple released the very first iPad.
7: Something that's between a laptop and a smartphone. And, of course, we've pondered this question for years as well. If there's going to be a third category of device, it's going to have to be better at these kinds of tasks than a laptop or a smartphone. Otherwise, it has no reason for being. But we think we've got something that is. And we'd like to show it to you today for the first time. And we call it the iPad.
1: 2010 in the AFL, Collingwood and St Kilda drew, leaving crowds divided. It was a draw for the third time in AFL final history. Both teams scored 68 in the final quarter.
8: Goddard, the tap. Del Santo, it's going to be a draw. It's unbelievable.
9: Oh, mate, I don't know if I've ever seen 44 guys go to war like we just did then. That was amazing. And it's probably going to take this for the AFL to change the rule because it's an absolute joke. There's no way it should be decided after another game. Guys come here for a win or a loss, and that's what we should be leaving with. So we'll look forward to next week, mate, and use the hurt we're feeling now, let a lead go, and we'll come back next week.
1: An AFL grand final draw. 2010 Oh, yes, sorry. Thank you, Tash. Hugh Jackman suffered a minor eye injury during his zipline performance. Not a broken nose. But this song's for you, Mitch, who called in a bit earlier. He remembers the song Dynamite as epitomising the year 2010.

Tash did a year five school dance performance to this song. So thank you, Mitch. Maybe it was the big song of 2010, but I do remember it. Prince William and Catherine Middleton announced their engagement in 2010 in November. It was a private proposal in Kenya. Jayant Patel, Dr. Death, remember him? He was found guilty on three counts of manslaughter at Bundaberg Base Hospital. And the township of Lennox Head was affected by a tornado. Do you remember that affecting at least 40 properties?

0: It's news time now. It's 9 o'clock.
1: ABC News with Satyam Weinstein. The CFMEU administrator says there's no place for criminals in the construction industry after its headquarters in Melbourne was raided by police. Alexandra Alava reports.
2: Detectives executed warrants at six addresses as part of an investigation into alleged secret commissions, one of them being the CFMEU headquarters. Two men have been charged with firearm and drug offences, and another three have been released pending further inquiry. Police seized four CFMEU registered vehicles, as well as electronic devices during the raids across Victoria, although none of the arrests occurred at the union's office. CFMEU Administrator Michael Crosby says the union is cooperating with police, and any employees found to have engaged in anything illegal will lose their jobs.
1: The Productivity Commission says Western Australia's GST deal has created a major imbalance between the states. An interim review found WA has a far greater capacity to fund services than other jurisdictions, despite the GST system being designed to put states on an equal footing. Productivity Commissioner Angela Jackson says matching WA's position across the country costs tens of billions of dollars.
3: To make the other states as well off as Western Australia, they would need an additional $47 billion every year to deliver the same level of services. Now, we think that goes against the principles of horizontal fiscal equalisation, that principle that all states and territories should be in a similar situation to deliver services, which is why we made the recommendations we did in our report.
1: Queensland Premier David Crisafulli is vowing to stand his ground at a national cabinet meeting this week, opposing rules which would require data centres to be fueled by renewable energy. Here's state political reporter Laura Lavelle.
4: Queensland's Premier believes the federal government's proposed national energy and water standards for AI data centres will backfire. Under the plan, data centre operators would be forced to underwrite or supply their own power from renewable sources and minimise water consumption. David Crisafulli believes it'll deter investment and in turn drive up energy prices.

0: The perception from the US was that Iran would become Venezuela. Not only has this not happened, but Iran has become a power that's astonished the world with its display of resistance, solidarity, and integrity.
1: A court has heard a driver jailed over a deadly bus crash in the New South Wales Hunter Valley was described by a previous employer as a good bloke who had been medically cleared to drive. Giselle Wakatama has more.
2: Brett Andrew Button is serving a maximum 32 years jail for the Greta bus crash that killed 10 in 2023. The National Heavy Vehicle Regulator later charged Link Bus Lines and two of its directors. Sentencing proceedings in Gosford Local Court heard they pleaded guilty to heavy vehicle law breaches. The court was told the company put the public at risk while an opioid-dependent Button was employed. A text message reference check with a former employer vouched for his driving and said, "Good bloke, he can drive and will keep it straight." The court heard his GP cleared him to drive buses and didn't note any drug dependency issues.
1: The WA District Court has heard a Perth man raped two women he met through dating apps. David Webber with the story.
3: Michael McConaughey is on trial accused of eight offences, including sexual penetration without consent, impeding someone's normal breathing and making a threat. Mr. McConaughey had a consensual sexual relationship with the first woman, but the alleged victim has said he once forced her into sex after she'd refused because of a medical condition. Later, he allegedly threatened to distribute intimate images. The second alleged victim said Mr. McConaughey had sex with her without consent, holding her throat. The defence lawyer told the jury consent can be implied or mistakenly believed.
1: And a Chinese research institute has been forced to apologise after issuing an incorrect earthquake alert. It warned residents of a magnitude 7.7 earthquake, sparking panic. Official figures put the quake at a magnitude 4.7. You're up to date with ABC News.
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6: Welcome back and thank you for being here. Coming up, we take you to the movies. Each Monday, we look at one new release film. This one will be in cinemas across Australia on Thursday, and we compare it to an older movie of the same genre. Tonight, CJ Johnson brings along the movie I Want Your Sex. Provocative title, isn't it? And he will compare and contrast that with 9 and a Half Weeks, the Mickey Rourke, Kim Basinger film. Also coming your way, Natasha Hotman with what's trending online, what's got people talking about. But before we do that, let's talk tech with Seamus Byrne, our technology reporter from Byteside.com. It's an online tech publication. Hello, Seamus.
7: Good evening, Renee.
6: Great to have you here. Now, there has been a lot of chatter coming out of this big Meta trial in the United States. This trial started last week. It's running for 6 to 8 weeks, and it's pretty explosive, isn't it? It's really holding Meta to account for probably the first time for, I guess, the harm that they have allegedly deliberately employed upon young people.
7: Yeah, and I think we've probably always felt like we've heard that there've been cases now and then over the years, and that's true. But this is 29 US states working together to hold them accountable. The trial's taking place in California, and they're really accusing the company of designing intentionally addictive sites and violating laws protecting children's privacy. So, you know, the opening days of like the opening remarks from the prosecutors and the initial whistleblower kinds of complaints have been really quite fascinating and really speak to the idea that, you know, that Mark Zuckerberg really controls this company. Anything that he wants to happen would happen in that company. And so the failings do go all the way up the chain to him. It's not just that things somehow got lost in the system and, you know, no one ever really knew. They're really saying he knew.
6: Here is a little bit that we've been able to get from the opening comments in this pretty explosive Meta trial.
8: They are claiming that basically Meta's business model is built on four words: hook, hold, harvest, and hide. So in

0: Opening statements, a lawyer for California. Meta aims to hook the users, hold them for as long as they can, harvest their data and hide the truth from the public.
1: It's been pretty extraordinary. There's a whistleblower who was once Meta's safety engineer. Now, he has spoken out saying that he tried to email CEO Mark Zuckerberg at least 100 times, warning him of the harmful content and the damage to teenagers' well-being because of their addiction to Facebook and Instagram, but it fell on deaf ears. He never responded.
2: Yeah, and look, he even said he spoke to the CEO at least 100 times. So, you know, he was senior enough as a Meta safety engineer that he was in communication with Zuckerberg. He says, you know, he was often briefing Mark Zuckerberg about the issues that were taking place. And so there were certain times when he saw Zuckerberg making statements in public about how they, you know, they always cared about safety. And he would then follow that up by saying, look, these are the things we're not doing. And these are the things that actually means the things you have been saying in public aren't true, which is, you know, really quite sort of, you know, a big accusation in that sense of so many times executives sort of say, well, you know, we're not across everything that's happening, but there's a clarity here from this witness to really try to push the idea that you know, he absolutely was aware of what was happening. He was just choosing to sometimes, you know, they use you know, just don't tell us the bad things and that way we'll have some deniability. But he's like, I was flagging it.
1: So this idea of hooking, hosting, harvesting and hiding the business model, the design of how Facebook and Instagram work, how the algorithm works, the accusation or allegation is that it's a deliberate design to sort of push content from sexual predators, content from violent sites, content and graphic images to children knowingly.
2: Yeah, and I mean, this is the really, you know, big thing here. And, you know, it's important to flag as well that, you know, they're saying that probably at least if they're found guilty, that it's not just a question of, you know, about $200 billion in potential damages for the company, which, you know, is not small biscuits for Meta. This would be, you know, pretty much an entire annual year's revenue for the company. But they're also pointing out that this could lead to significant change, you know, them being forced to change the design of the products to make them safer, and, you know, which would, I guess, ultimately harm its business model if this is exactly the business model that it believes is the only way that you make money, is by, you know, forcing people. And there were specific targeting of teenagers. You know, they had a whole mission related to the idea of, you know, really trying to get teenagers to be using and to be kind of hooked on the site, you know, at that quite young age, while, of course, they've always been saying that they don't do such things.
1: Some people say, Seamus, that this is a long time coming, that it's a bit like allowing cigarette companies in this day and age to sell cigarettes inside schools.
2: Yeah. and look, it's, you know, it's one of the things that I, you know, when I have in the past, you know, argued against the issues around, you know, banning teenagers, that this is the kind of thing that I've actually been trying to push or to say, like, it's not that I think these companies are good. It's that, you know, we should be putting the efforts into holding them accountable for the harms that they actually do. And so I think it is really important, you know, to see how this trial plays out. It's interesting that it's got a jury, but that the jury is only advising the judge. So ultimately, the jury is going to make decisions about what they believe from all of the testimony that they hear. But then it will be the judge of the case who will then make decisions about exactly what the final decisions would be. But yeah, really fascinating trial. I'm sure it's going to be going for quite a while. So, you know, I'm sure we'll be checking back in now and then on exactly how it all plays out.
1: So one presiding judge will make the final decision.
2: Yeah, that's right. So I think Like, I'm actually, yeah, I'm not sure of the technicalities of that decision. It might be partly because there are 28 different states involved that maybe there's sort of an aspect there. But I think, you know, to me, it sounds quite sensible to say, look, you know, there is a jury of, you know, peers from America who are hearing this evidence and will be convinced one way or the other. But that ultimately this does require, you know, almost, you know, legislative style remedies. You know, we often think that we should be, you know, passing laws to actually do more to protect children and privacy and things like that with these platforms. But I think this is, yeah, a really interesting case to say, well, yeah, a judge should make those final decisions about exactly how we try to, yeah, solve these problems if it's decided that they are absolutely liable.
1: So I guess the question is the anxiety, the panic attacks, the suicidal ideation that we see in teens, is it directly because of the way in which the social media companies are designed? Are they deliberately addictive to lure young people in and deliberately trying to harm them, I guess, is what's being tested. Fascinating.
2: Yeah, absolutely.
1: Seamus, moving on to the state of New South Wales, there has been a personal injury commission that has dished out compensation. This is the first time ever that compensation has been paid to a worker, and the compensation payout includes AI job disruption to this particular worker who was involved in a car accident and unable to work into the future. They're including AI job disruption as part of the compensation.
2: Yeah, it's absolutely a first in this case, which is someone who was, you know, a delivery driver and was injured while driving, and they have, yeah, included in this payout the idea that actually, you know, you need to factor in future economic loss, but that they have decided that there should be an additional buffer in that idea of future lost earnings because of the potential impact of AI, that those, you know, particularly, I guess, people who are working in certain kinds of industries, that there might be less opportunities to move in different directions. You know, let's say, you know, I mean, I'm completely sort of, you know, inventing an idea here, but it's like, well, for someone who might be a driver, maybe they would move into other kinds of sort of factory employment, and then, well, that's the kind of area where there's a lot of automation and AI taking over from some of those sorts of roles. So these are the kinds of questions that they have decided it's now important to think about when it comes to how you consider what is someone's future employment potential. It's a really sort of fascinating moment.
1: Okay, so he's awarded money as a compensation because it was a workplace accident. He was driving to work.
2: Yeah, that's right.
1: But they've included in the close to $1 million payout the impact that AI will have on the future job market.
2: Yeah, and yeah, they sort of point out that what about half of the payment was sort of for the damages directly related to the accident, and then they said about $400,000, for future economic loss, based on the idea that he was 34. There's like 33 years of working life ahead of him, and that he would only be able to work at a sort of reduced capacity because of this accident. But yeah, it's just interesting that Commissioner Carr specifically used the language that there should be, quote, a significant buffer for the uncertainty because of AI in particular.
1: Yeah, that is quite fascinating, isn't it? I'm sure that will set a precedent for future compensation claims.
2: Absolutely.
1: Now, in terms of street directories, everyone's familiar with the old kind of Gregory's or the Refidex, but would anybody still be driving with one in their car today?
2: Look, yeah, I'd be fascinated to know if people still have one, you know, wedged in the compartment in the side door. But you know, Hardy Grant, who publishes UBD, Gregory's and Refidex, have said that sales right now have fallen to around like less than 20% of their peak. So I guess what about like 80% down, probably four or five times less than they were at their peak, which to me actually is more than I might have first thought if someone said, how many people do you think?
1: I would have thought there would be virtually no sales.
2: And so, yeah, you know, they're pointing out, though, that I think a lot of people still feel like it is helpful that, you know, that maybe you are somewhere, you know, maybe your phone's going to run out of juice. Maybe there's something else going on that just means you want to be able to get out the book if something goes wrong. And so there are certain kinds of people, and I guess maybe certain kinds of industries where you think, I just want to have that handy, you know, sitting there ready to go. But I also love the fact that they pointed out there's so much history that has actually been enabled through old street directories, because, of course, our GPS is always perfectly up to date with the exact state of the roads today. But it also means that there's no way to do a bit of that checking, going, oh, like, let's go back 10 years and see how things have changed. Whereas the history of these books actually provides a lot of useful information, even, you know, with shop names and things like that, that we don't necessarily think about as much, but are really helpful when someone's trying to work out, you know, differences in planning and differences in the way that, you know, particular towns might have been set up years ago versus today.
1: Yeah, has anybody got a UBD Gregory's or a Refidex in their car that they actively use? I would love to know. 1-300-222-702 if that's you. I could understand that it might be sitting there unused, but if you're updating your Gregory's once a year, that's interesting, isn't it?
2: Yeah, exactly. I remember back in the day certainly that you'd buy one and then you'd wait a few years before you would update it, because I guess things, unless you lived in an area where, you know, like on the edges of Western Sydney, for example, when, you know, there were a lot of new estates, there was a lot of changes to the flow of key roads and things like that, that you would then think, you'd spot something that made you go, I need a new one. But you're right. I feel like the last time I had one in the car was probably 2002, something like that. That's my sort of ballpark in my head for you know, before I started then playing with the whatever new toys might have been available at the time. Yeah. Though maybe that's even not quite as old as it might have been.
1: I mean, people often say if you want to, you know, keep your mind active and you want to grow more neurons, then you need to be working the metal, and you need to be doing things like working out how to navigate from place to place. But if you live in a regional town, then you probably know all the streets. And if you live in a city area, well, the streets are changing so often that without a GPS on your phone, it's impossible to know where to go. A few people here. Bronwyn says, I have a Gregory's in my car. Tim says he's got one. Someone else here says, yep, they keep one in the glove box, but do you update it from year to year? Because it's no good if it's out of date, is it?
2: Yeah. But I even just love this kind of the different spatial awareness that we would have when you're flicking through it, because, of course, you have that top edge or bottom edge where you have to jump a whole bunch of extra pages, and, you know, the way the book wraps around and things like that, that you did start to learn sort of those weird relationships between different parts of town in a way that is very different to when you're, you know, just swiping and scrolling on a, you know, pinching and zooming on a GPS.
1: Another Tim says his partner always plays Navigator. Where are we? Lost. Are we there yet? No. I know that game. Good to chat to you, Seamus. So the story is that Hardy Grant, who published Gregory's and Refidex, they are not going to annually update them anymore.
2: Yeah, right. So that's one of the keys to this whole story, right? Is that that they're just saying annual updates just, you know, aren't economically viable anymore for them. One of the things they pointed out was that the cartographers, because of course people have to draw these maps, that there used to be, you know, dozens of cartographers, and they said there's only like a couple of them left working on these. Working on these editions. So, yeah, it's harder and harder. So less than annually is the future of the street directory.
1: Okay, just they will continue to publish, but not annually.
2: But they will, absolutely, yep.
1: Okay, Jenny says, yes, I have a street directory. I bought it last year, but I keep it
2: Perfect.
1: In the house. She keeps it in the house. Yeah, I remember people used to work out where you wanted to go to sort of around the dining table.
2: Yeah.
1: And they, yep. You leave it in the house. Chris says, yep, mine's 30 years old. It's a Gregory. It's in my 30-year-old car. Fair
2: Excellent.
1: Enough. Yep, Gregory's for me, no digital dementia, says JJ. And Dave says, I bought a Sydney and Blue Mountains UBD just a week ago.
2: Oh, perfect.
1: But it doesn't fit in my CX5 glove box.
2: Oh.
1: So I put it in the back with the spare tyre just yesterday. The satellites will fail one day, but I'll be ready, says Dave.
2: That's it. It'll be ready.
1: Good on you, Dave. Thank you very much.

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1: Good to chat.
0: We'll catch you in a fortnight. 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It's an online technology publication. Check it out. Seamus, we'll be back with more stories from the world of tech Monday week. Here's a bit of Joe Cocker. 23 minutes past nine. This is Evenings, right across 702 Sydney, 666 Canberra and ABC Regional Radio, New South Wales. I'm Renee Crosh.

0: Thank you, Mr. Clocker. And to Lou, who says, here's a good one. A long time ago, I got a business address from the Sydney phone directory. I looked up the street in a Sydney street directory. It was in the middle of Botany Bay. Obviously, no such business on no such street.
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3: And Stella says, I'm 88 and I'm still driving and I would not be without my Gregory's. I cannot stand being spoken to by the idiots on the GPS. Fair enough, Stella.

0: going on, what people are talking about. Natasha Hotman has been doing the work and she's here now. Hello, Tash.
1: Hello, Renee.
0: So online, pretty much this is what people are talking about online.
1: I mean, in my corner of the world, it is.
0: According to your algorithm.
1: According to mine. And I know algorithms are very specific to what people are interested in, and it can create feedback loops. But there are certain things that sort of poke through to most people's algorithms. Mm.
0: So other than the Sydney Swans, what else are people talking about?
1: So in terms of travel location, I think it is a trend at the moment that people get their travel inspiration from what they see online, from their social media. And it often does influence where they would like to travel to. And what happens is videos of certain locations overseas will go viral. And then en masse, tourists will visit those locations because they have gone viral and it becomes desirable for people to go to.
0: Mm. The zeitgeist.
1: The zeitgeist. So we saw that happen a bit last year with Japan. And I mentioned that to you that we did see a huge spike in Japan tourism. But this year, one of the main Instagrammable, like TikTok viral locations has been the Dolomites in Italy.
0: Uh-huh.
1: Which Eurosummer has been a huge trend for a long time. But specifically the Dolomites, that has been gaining lots of interest. According to Google Trends data, the search interest for Alpine summer is up 82% year on year, with travellers seeking out mountain holidays for a cooler version of a Eurosummer.
0: Oh, so they want the cool kind of Eurosummer.
1: Yes.
0: Up in the Alpines.
1: Something a bit cooler during heat waves, which would make sense, right?
0: I guess trekking's becoming a big deal, isn't it? A big
1: thing.
0: Hiking and walking, you know, long kind of almost pilgrimage trails.
1: It is. It is becoming what's trendy, particularly for younger people going overseas. It's not just the backpacking experience, but it's going on big hiking tours.
0: Well, that's great because it's also trending for older people.
1: It's great.
0: Doing the Camino is a thing that people in their 60s, 70s are quite widely known to do because you keep fit, you meet people, you can do it by yourself. It's hugely social. And I'm not sure you have to pay. I mean, you pay for your hotel accommodation along the way and, of course, you pay for your food, but I don't think you pay for the actual walking experience.
1: Well, it depends where you go and whether you need to pay access fees to national parks and things like that. But for the most part, hiking is a free activity. You can walk along and see so many different scenic views. It's a wonderful thing to do while travelling. It's something I thoroughly enjoy. But, yes, this in particular, the Dolomites are trending, but what also happens when these smaller locations, remote locations, get viral attention is that often those smaller towns aren't really prepared for mass tourism. And we've seen that recently in a mountain hut in the Dolomites, which drew a lot of attention because there was a bakery there that had these cream-filled donuts that went viral. So hundreds of people overwhelmed this mountain hut. The queues were very long, which, as we spoke about earlier, doesn't deter crowds. It actually invites more crowds to come when you see a giant queue. So everyone was just waiting for their cream-filled donut on this mountain, and it's overwhelming for the people and the locals that live there.
0: Yeah, it's a bit like Mount Fuji. Everybody wanted to go to Japan to climb Mount Fuji.
1: Or just to see it. So

0: I think there was a cafe that did block a window out, or ruin the view of Mount Fuji from its cafe because it just felt too overwhelmed by overseas tourists.
1: Mm, and I remember with the TV series The White Lotus,
0: yes.
1: Everybody loved that series and they wanted to go to the place in which it was filmed, which was Taormina, Sicily. Mm. And that's a very small coastal town that got completely overwhelmed by tourists.
0: Yes, so it's a bit of a double-edged sword with wanting to have tourism there but sustainable tourists where, you know, there's a certain amount that can help boost those economies but not too many where they just feel completely overwhelmed and unable to
1: cater
0: to them.
1: Yeah. So the place of the moment is the Dolomites,
0: yes.
1: In Europe, but not for skiing, for a summer vacation.
0: For hiking.
1: Yes. Okay. What else is going on?
0: So Ushies has become the latest collecting craze. We've seen that happen with the Labubu demon dolls. We saw that these mystery box collector items. The Ushies is the latest one of those that kids are going crazy for.
1: Now, these are these little squishy toys that are about the size of your thumb.
0: Yes. So they were launched about a month ago and they're a reward for shoppers that spend over $30. And they get these small rubber toys in the shape of characters from Disney characters, Marvel characters and Star Wars characters.
1: And you only can get them from Woolworths?
0: Well, it's Woolies and Big W and all the Woolies stores, connector stores. It's similar to that craze of the Coles Little Shop where you would buy items of miniature versions of store items. But I just think the collector craze of having a mystery box item, the thrill of a chance that you might win something or create a collection, it's very addictive for kids. And it's just sparked, you know, the online marketplace for Ushies has gone a bit crazy. There are mothers who are swapping Ushies so that their kids can have the full collection set. There are online meetups and swaps of the Ushies.
1: How many in the complete collection?
0: Oh, there are 40.
1: 40?
0: Yes.
1: Okay. All right. Well, it's very good for Woolworths, isn't it, to attract customers, parents.
0: Yes, it is.
1: They'll drive anywhere to get to the Woolworths that's going to have the Woolies rather than going to Aldi or Coles or a market grocer.
0: I mean, some people are going to very elaborate ends. There was one TikTok that went viral where a mother splashed out on expensive goods at Big W, claimed the Ushies, and then returned all her purchases.
1: Oh.
0: So she all she wanted was the Ushies. She didn't actually care for the item she was buying.
1: The other craze that I remember was the Pokemon craze.
0: Of course.
1: I think that's kind of still going.
0: It is still going. And it is still extremely valuable for collectors. I think the most expensive Pokemon card is over millions of dollars. Which is insane.
1: But they're very rare, aren't they, those ones?
0: Well, yes, there are very rare cards.
1: I never collected those ones. Tash, thank you.
0: Thanks, Renee.
1: The latest craze across the country is the collection of Ushies. I have been asked that question. Are you collecting Ushies? Are you?

0: Collector culture. We love it, don't we?
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0: Coming up, a trip to the movies with CJ Johnson.

0: That's Angus and Julia Stone. The song is Karaoke Bar at 19 minutes away from the 10 o'clock news. Let's get to the movies. CJ Johnson joins us. And tonight we look at a new film that opens this Thursday across Australia titled I Want Your Sex. And CJ will compare and contrast that with 9 and a Half Weeks from 1986. Hi, CJ.
1: Hi, Renee. How are you going?
0: First up, I've got to tell you, I absolutely loved The Invite. You reviewed that for us last time you were on with Seth Rogen, who you were absolutely right. He is hilarious in that film.
1: Wasn't it funny? I'm so glad you went to see it. I'm so glad you went on my recommendation. I love that movie. If you haven't seen it yet, listener, go see The Invite.
0: Yeah, see The Invite. It really is hilarious. Ed Norton, Penelope Cruz, Olivia Wilde and Seth Rogen. And tonight you bring us another Olivia Wilde film.
1: Another film in which Olivia Wilde is once again being hysterically funny. And that's why I really wanted to look at I Want Your Sex tonight, even though it hasn't opened yet. It's not opening till this Thursday. So we'll make sure we won't spoil anything because most listeners won't have had the chance to see it, of course. But I got to see this at the Sydney Film Festival, which is where I also saw The Invite. So that was a very compressed period of time. Within the space of, I don't know, 4 or 5 days, I got to see Olivia Wilde being hysterically funny in two hysterically funny movies. One of them in the State Theatre with about 2,000 other people, and the other one in the main auditorium at the Ritz Theatre with about another 650 people. So both times with a big hearty audience, really, really, really laughing themselves silly. And I saw I Want Your Sex first, actually, before The Invite, and people were just losing themselves over this movie. And it is a very, very funny movie. And Olivia Wilde is just this ridiculously talented comedic actress. And her role in I Want Your Sex could not be more different than her role in The Invite. And she nails both of them absolutely beautifully.
0: For people that are not familiar with Olivia Wilde, tell us a little bit about her. She did direct and co-star in the film Don't Worry, Darling, that Harry Styles was the lead actor in with Florence Pugh. She played a supporting actor, didn't she? Supporting role?
1: Yeah. Well, I'm not so... I remember that film. It's not her best film, I think, but she's directed a few other films. She made a big splash as a director. Her debut feature film was called Booksmart in 2019, which was a really fun film about two, I think, very young university-going kids, two girls, and they go on a wild night, I think. It's very funny and clever, and she made a mark with it. And then she made that film Don't Worry, Darling in 2022, which was pretty good, not as good as Booksmart and certainly not as good as The Invite, but it was... Its release got overshadowed by a couple of ridiculous controversies. I think during the make, it starred Florence Pugh and Harry Styles. And during the making of it, Olivia Wilde had an affair with Harry Styles, and this annoyed Florence Pugh, and so she wouldn't talk to her, and she wouldn't turn up to the press screening or something. And then there was some accusation that maybe somebody else spat in somebody's hair or something. I mean, it was one of those silly internet things that unfortunately took over the narrative from the film, which was not bad. It was a decent film. And then she made The Invite, which is in cinemas now, which has made you laugh and me laugh and a lot of people laugh because it's brilliant and funny. And she's, I guess, been an actress this whole time as well. And, I mean, she looks like an actress. She's a stunningly sort of beautiful model-esque actress, and she's really good, and I think comedy is her forte.
0: She is really good. I mean, people might remember her in the TV series House. She was in that. She was also earlier on, she was in The OC, because I only know this because I looked her up, because I thought, I don't really know this actress, but yet she kind of is coming to the fore at the moment.
1: That's interesting that she was on television, because I don't want to sort of be sort of looks oriented, but she's She looks like a TV actress in a way because she's so darn good looking. She almost looks, she doesn't kind of look real. You know, there are certain people who transcend normal looks. And often they end up on TV where they fit in better because everyone on television is sort of like overly glamorized, like movies in the 30s and 40s were. Whereas now movies try and I think aim for a bit more verisimilitude. And so someone like her, or someone like Charlize Theron, you know, stands out.
0: Yeah, that's a fair point.
1: Do you know what I mean? But she's using her looks very well in The Invite and in this, because in The Invite she plays against them. In The Invite she has to play the woman who is not very sure of herself and is certainly not particularly sexually sure of herself. Whereas in this, I Want Your Sex, she is playing someone who couldn't be more in control of their own sexual allure and sexuality and sexual desires. She's basically almost playing, you know, sex on two legs. She's playing a completely sexual being, and she just plays it so, so, so well.
0: Mm. So there's now the comparison with Kim Basinger in 9 and a Half Weeks, I'm guessing.
1: Yeah, so I Want Your Sex is about a young man who's played by Cooper Hoffman, who's becoming a very good actor. He is Philip Seymour Hoffman's son, and he was in a marvelous picture a few years back called Licorice Pizza. And he plays a young man who gets a job at an art gallery that is run by a very successful artist, I think in Los Angeles. And the artist is played by Olivia Wilde. And so he's there in a low-level job, almost practically an intern-level job at the gallery. Maybe he even is an intern, you know, helping hang pictures and do inventory and go get coffee and real, real grunt stuff. And she takes a shine to him, and very, very quickly, and this is in the first few minutes of the movie, so no spoilers here, very quickly inducts him into

0: into a sexual relationship with her that is a BDSM relationship, that is a dominant submissive relationship where she is very, very, very much the dominant and he is very, very, very much placed into the submissive role. And this works on multiple levels because she is also his boss, she is also the owner of the gallery, and she is significantly older than him. I think in real life, I think their age difference is probably about, I don't know, 15 or 16 years. And so she's way wiser in the ways of the world than him. And in their characters, that's reflected. And it's a sex comedy and a comedy of manners and a workplace comedy. And as he tries to figure out how he feels about this and how his work life can survive this and all these things, and gradually starts to fall for her and is not necessarily sure that she feels the same way about him or whether or not she's essentially using him. And the roles are kind of reversed in 9.5 Weeks, which is a film from 1986, which has gone down as a very, very famous film and certainly made a big cultural imprint. But in that film, Kim Basinger plays a curator at an art gallery who falls for a mysterious man and willingly becomes the submissive to his dominant, and he's played by Mickey Rourke. So the gender roles are reversed, and also there isn't an employment factor involved. It's just a sexual relationship. But the film I Want Your Sex very cleverly acknowledges 9.5 Weeks in its opening couple of minutes. You see a little sort of prologue and then it says 9.5 weeks ago and you flash back.
1: Oh, okay.
0: Yeah, and the whole audience laughs because they're like, another film about BDSM. The big difference between the two of them is that this film is a laugh out loud, balls to the wall comedy, and 9.5 weeks is a serious drama and an erotic thriller, but it's not really a comedy. In fact, it's not a comedy. I don't think there's a laugh line in it.
1: No. Here is a little bit from 9.5 weeks.
2: Divorced white female, beautiful, statuesque blonde, witty, cultured.
3: I don't know you. You really don't know me.
2: I can't figure this guy out.
3: I like to watch you move.
2: Do you like it?
4: Aren't you gonna ask me how I like this?
1: I mean, I think everyone has seen 9.5 weeks, and yet, weirdly, it wasn't a box office success, was it, CJ?
0: I'm not sure about that. I mean, that sounds right to me. I'm not surprised because it would have had a pretty heavy rating at the time. It would have been an R, or it could have even been what Americans used to call an NC-17. So it would have been restricted to certain audiences. Its advertising would have therefore been restricted. It would have been restricted in terms of where it was shown.
1: I think back then in the 80s it was edited to meet the censorship standards in the US. And so people weren't that thrilled about all the editing and they wanted to see it, you know, as the full film.
0: Right. I watched it again recently, not for tonight's conversation. I just happened to decide to watch it, I don't know, about 4 or 5 months ago because I hadn't seen it for a long, long time. It's from 1986. And it held up rather well. I enjoyed it. It was hot. You know, it definitely is a good, steamy, erotic film, and the chemistry, weird and sort of off-kilter as it is, between Mickey Rourke and Kim Basinger is very, very present. It works. And Kim Basinger is really good in the film. It's very 80s. The soundtrack is very 80s, and it's directed by a guy named Adrian Lin, who kind of defined a particular 80s high-concept look. You know, why have this amount of billowing smoke in a shot when we could have this amount of billowing smoke in a shot? And, you know, there's always, no matter where they go, there always seems to be a reason for there to be some kind of fog or smoke or mist.
1: I watched it recently too, actually, and I

0: I do think it still stacks up. I think Kim Basinger is incredibly sexy in it. And Mickey Rourke and her, you just believe it. You believe the chemistry.
1: Yeah, yeah. What made you decide to watch it again recently?
0: I don't know. I think I was just kind of flicking around and I stumbled upon it, I think. I mean, it was like months and months ago. It wasn't recent. But,
1: it would be so funny if you and I were watching it at the same time in our independent lives.
0: So how does it compare, do you think? Do you have the same kind of enjoyment of a film with this new one, I Want Your Sex, as you would have with 9 and a Half Weeks?
1: Well, it's a funny thing because the thing that links them is that they are heterosexual stories of BDSM sexual relationships. And as such, they're part of a relatively small club. I mean, there's quite a fun film called Secretary from, I think, the 90s, starring James Spader and Maggie Gyllenhaal. Maybe it's the 2000s. And that's about a similar situation. And there's a few others, but really, considering, I think, you know, it's not that uncommon out in the real world for people to tie each other up and give each other a bit of a spanking. It's not really covered that much in film. Maybe because filmmakers are afraid of it. Maybe, you know, studios and production companies are afraid of it. They think it's going to alienate audiences. And so it's actually quite a really interesting thing to look at, because obviously sex is always involves power dynamics anyway, and to then look at the game playing and the role playing of BDSM power play within that is fascinating. The big difference between these is one is designed as an erotic drama, 9 and a Half Weeks, and as I say, I Want Your Sex really is out there to make you laugh, and yet it still looks at those issues. It absolutely looks at the idea of, well, how can love or can love survive when what you're doing for sex with each other is role-playing in an unbalanced power dynamic? If, you know, if you're being submissive to someone in the bedroom, as it were, what then happens when you go down and who makes the eggs? Do you know what I mean? Do you get to say, make me eggs now? And it's like, hang on, we're not doing that right now. Right. And maybe it's your turn to make the eggs, you know? And both movies have to kind of navigate that. Like, where does it stop and where doesn't it stop? And can you be in love and also be in a BDSM relationship?
0: CJ, as always, thank you.
1: Big questions. Take care.
0: Just how common is BDSM? We'll have to find out another time. Thank you, CJ.

0: Nine and a half weeks from 1986 and comparing it to a new film, a new release that opens this Thursday titled I Want Your Sex. I'm Renee Crosh. This is Evenings, coming up to 5 minutes of news. And then Phil Clark will be with you with Nightlife and he joins us right now. G'day, Phil.
1: Hello, Renee. How are you?
0: I'm very well. What do you got coming up?
1: Well, we had such a response to our program on hair loss that we're going to

0: bring it to you again tonight with Rod Sinclair, the expert about and his views on titanium dioxide. If you missed it, check it out. It's we got a huge response to it. So more of that. What else tonight? Quentin Dempster's got to lead the Nightlife News Breakdown for us. There's plenty to talk about. Who can agree on any immigration target? It seems there's mass confusion everywhere. Dr. Sarah Webb will talk science. Sarah's very keen on the idea that there are aliens out there. Yeah, despite my overwhelming scepticism. Anyway, we'll go head to head in that conversation, I expect. Monday night travel, we're travelling to Exmouth in WA. We're looking forward to that exquisite part of Australia's coastline as well. And American Insight tonight is with Hayley Channer from the US Study Centre, and we're going to talk about Canada and how Mark Carney, the Canadian Prime Minister, his approval seems to be rocketing as he takes on Donald Trump with tit-for-tat tariff decisions. And, well, it's a reasonably high-stakes poker game here, but anyway, it's not doing him any harm. So we'll talk about the relations between Canada and the US, which you think ought to be the warmest in the world, but they ain't.
1: No, they're very frosty.
0: More on that later on in the program as well. Of course, we'll play the Mighty Challenge. First one for the week, so why don't you win it?
1: Yeah. Good on you. Looking forward to that. Thank you, Phil.
0: No worries.
1: That's all coming up for you. Thank you, Scott. He says, Joe Cocker, the very best. I saw Joe many times when he toured Sydney. He was a prolific tourer. And Tony says, the 50 Shades of Grey trilogy are the blockbuster SMBD movies with Dakota Johnson and Jamie Dornan. Yes, you're quite right, Tony. See you tomorrow.
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6: ABC News, hello, I'm Satyam Weinstein. The Prime Minister has called One Nation's approach to immigration inconsistent after internal disagreements about the minor party's policy position. One Nation MP David Farley told insiders that the party's net overseas migration target was not too different to Labor's, which is forecast to hit 225,000 by 2028. His leader Pauline Hanson later issued a correction, insisting One Nation's target remains at 130,000. Anthony Albanese says it's clear that One Nation is struggling to establish its policy.
7: The truth is there is only one mainstream party in Australia, given that One Nation have all these views that would undermine wages and conditions, can't get their act together to have a serious policy on anything, and that is the Australian Labor Party, because the Liberal Party have just given up.
6: AFL CEO Andrew Dillon says the league won't be reviewing its illicit drugs policy in the wake of the Sydney Swans scandal. The Swans have stood down five players for the remainder of the season following a late-night drinking session at a Melbourne hotel last week. Victoria Police are separately investigating an alleged sexual assault for which no charges have been laid or arrests made. The ABC has been told the players in the room were using drugs, but Mr. Dillon has rebuffed suggestions the league's policy needs to be changed.
8: Well, we've just undergone an extensive review of the illicit drugs policy, and we've launched that, and that'll be taking effect from this off-season. And so we'll continue. There's accountabilities for the players, and there will continue to be them.
6: South Australia's Primary Industries Department is investigating whether the vaccine used for penguins in Victoria will be effective to help protect local colonies from bird flu. Concerns growing after a second long-nosed fur seal found off Kangaroo Island's coast is suspected to have contracted H5 bird flu. SA Primary Industries Minister Claire Scriven says there are now 194 confirmed cases in the state.
9: We need to be conscious of the fact that the environment on Phillip Island is different to the environment here. There's a high level of interaction with humans on Phillip Island, but all of those logistical matters, all of those regulatory matters are all being investigated so that if we can, then we can, certainly will do.
6: South Australia's Chief Veterinary Officer Skye Fruin says she anticipates there will be more cases of seal and sea lion deaths due to bird flu.
10: Thankfully, at this stage, we haven't got any evidence that there's really significant impacts on the seals and sea lions. I think, unfortunately, that probably means we've just picked this up very early. I would expect if we've got one case, we probably will see more at some point in time.
6: Pakistan is continuing to play a major role in trying to broker peace between the US and Iran. The Pakistani Chief of Defence Forces is travelling to Iran today, where he'll try to reopen negotiations between the two nations. His visit is happening as Washington.

0: amphibious landings. A South Korean military spokesman said talks were being held with American officials about if the drills can resume in future. The cancellation comes a week after Donald Trump announced earlier exercises with Seoul would be scaled back because of his very good relationship with the North Korean leader Kim Jong-un. He also blamed Seoul for failing to support the U.S. over Iran.
1: Experts are predicting rents will continue to rise as a housing advocacy group declares a crisis for Australian renters. A new report from Everybody's Home has found renting a unit now costs more than half of the take-home pay of a single worker in every capital city. That means for someone earning $70,000, median Sydney rent would make 69% of their weekly pay. Independent property economist Cameron Cusher says high rents are linked to supply shortages.
2: I think rents are likely to go up. Now, we've been seeing quite strong rental growth for several years now, particularly in people looking to take out on new leases. And basically, it's a function of there's too many people looking for rental properties and not enough rental properties available.
1: And now you're up to date with the very latest from ABC News.
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2: Yes, well, hello, and how are you? Philip Clark with you on ABC Radio. This is Nightlife. It's Monday night. It's the first hour of the program. It's the 24th of August. Good to be with you as well. 6 past 10, first hour of the show. That's Eastern Time in WA, 6 past 8, 24 to 10 in South Australia and the Northern Territory, and right across the Pacific, courtesy of Radio Australia, 6 past 10 in Port Moresby, 6 past midnight in Tuvalu, Fiji and Kiribati as well. Should be great reception tonight everywhere. There is one issue in Roma and Esperance a bit later on, but I'll tell you all about that later. It's much, much later in the program. Otherwise, you should be getting us loud and clear. Lots of ways to listen, as you know, on broadcast. 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And if you're listening, by the way, via the ABC Listen app or off the website, make sure you grab our podcasts as well. Just put Nightlife into the search bar of the Listen app or stream us directly off the website. There's terrific stuff there, a whole range of stuff. I don't know whether you heard our program last Thursday night about the phenomenon of sovereign citizens and their use of pseudo-law. I mean, this issue's come to light a bit in Australia, hasn't it, because of Desi Freeman. We spoke to two experts, co-authors of a new book called Outlawed, Responding to the Global Rise of Sovereign Citizens and Legal Conspiracies. And they had some considerable direct contact with those that they have been studying.
3: Most of my interactions with sovereign citizens are through email. Uh-huh. Turns out that usually when we speak on radio or we publish something, we'll get emails from people and they'll say, explain this to me. Explain how a sovereign citizen is not an oxymoron. Hmm. Or they'll say this other thing that's kind of funny. They'll say, hey, it's really interesting you talk about sovereign citizens. I'm not like them, but... And then they'll go on and explain exactly why they are sovereign citizens. They won't acknowledge that they are them.
4: Yeah, absolutely. I've had, the spectrum, right? Sometimes I get told that I've been convicted of contempt in their court that they've established themselves. Mm-hmm. Those ones are maybe a little bit wary of. But the ones I get that are more challenging are the ones where someone has said, look, my cousin, my uncle, my nephew, my brother, mm-hmm. my friend is seemingly getting caught up in this conspiracy. I don't know how to help them. I'm worried for them. How can I help bring them back?

0: And I think that's the ones that are the most confronting emails to receive, because someone is doing something, someone cares for them, and they want to help them understand that this is only going to lead to ruin. It's not going to help them.
1: That full interview on the Listen app, so check it out. Just search for Nightlife. First up tonight, I'd like to bring you again a discussion we had with Dr. Rod Sinclair, Professor of Dermatology at the University of Melbourne. Now, you might remember we spoke to him back in June. There was a tremendous response to that program, a lot of positive feedback about the discussion, which covered hair loss and other issues in relation to scalp. A lot of questions and listeners requesting that we give it another airing. So we are going to do that. Rod Sinclair's got some great advice along with some very knowledgeable explanations of the biological and medical processes involved in hair growth and hair loss. So that's coming for you in this first hour. Leading the Nightlife News Breakdown tonight, Quentin Dempster's back. Quentin is going to look at a whole range of things these days. A former ABC presenter, of course, these days a freelance journalist. Labor, the Coalition and One Nation all seeming to have great difficulty in putting exact numbers on migration numbers in their policies. We'll get Quentin's take on that. Science with Sarah. Could Earth's microbes survive on the moon? Sarah, who's a great enthusiast about the possibilities of alien life in the way, in the face of my extreme scepticism. Anyway, we'll lock horns a bit later on about her latest revelations about is something out there or not. And a bit later, we'll be travelling to Western Australia for Monday Night Travel with Fleur Banger. And we're checking out Exmouth and the Exmouth Marine Park, as well as this beautiful part of the coastline of Western Australia. So all that coming up. Mighty Challenge, of course. Magnets up for grabs. An edition of American Insight tonight. A trade war seems to have broken out between Canada and the US. There's a tariff showdown of tariff hikes of 50% from both sides. It's a pretty high-stakes game of poker as it stands. Whether or not the US is going to fold, we shall see. Maybe Canada's hoping they will. Mark Carney, the Canadian Prime Minister, is going through the roof in the approval ratings because he's standing up to Donald Trump. So we'll talk with Hayley Channer, Director of the Economic Security Program at Sydney University's US Studies Centre, about how Canada, I was about to say plucky little Canada, but they're not exactly small, about we often compare ourselves to Canada, don't we? Similar economies, resource-based economies. So we'll talk some more about that as well. And, of course, issues of the day, plenty to talk about. Love your thoughts, particularly on the rental crisis. Did you see those figures on how much it costs to rent places these days? Quite extraordinary. So all of that coming up. Thank you, Joe from Longwarris this evening. Phil, wondering if you went to the game. Great result. Was touching to see the group huddle on the ground. Very moving, and can I just say, Mitchell Stark, about the cricket, yeah, sensational. That's true. I don't know what happened to the Bangladesh cricket team. That's true. Yeah, no, it was at the game on Sunday. This is the game. Well, game we're talking about, of course, is the Swans v North Melbourne, their last home and away game, missing the Pullman Five, as it were. Yeah, it was an emotional day. There were, I think, a fair number of people there. Some people were leaving the ground as I approached. I was there to support the players who did behave, I suppose. And why should a season's effort be wasted on their behalf? So I was there, but it was pretty emotional. And emotional from the players that's at the end, quite a few hugging each other, and there were a few tears out on the ground too. Anyway, the whole thing, a whole horrible series of events continues to unfold. As we've heard this, it's going to go on and on, I suspect. 1-300-800-222 is the number if you'd like to text and if you'd like to call, then text 0467-922-702. First up to my discussion with Dr. Rod Sinclair, Professor of Dermatology at the University of Melbourne. Let's have a listen to what Rod had to say about hair loss.
2: Thank you very much, and good evening to you, Philip.
1: Terrific to have your time and company too. What, actually, is that right, 80 strands of hair a day? You'd go bald in no time, wouldn't you?
2: Well, the hair's fantastic in that it's got about 5 separate populations of stem cells. Uh-huh. And so every time a hair is shed or a hair is plucked, the stem cells will regenerate an entirely new hair bulb, and from that will come an entirely new hair. So you have this constant regeneration, a little bit like your baby teeth when they get loose and fall out and then they're replaced. The hair does it again and again throughout your life.
1: Okay, until it doesn't.
2: Well, that's right. And so everybody knows that if you pluck a hair, new hair grows out of the same follicle.
1: Yeah.
2: What they often don't pay attention to is that if you shave your armpits, the hairs, you can see the hairs are growing every single day.
1: Yeah.
2: But if you don't shave your armpits, they don't keep growing forever and ever and start poking out your sleeves, which is, of course, a good thing.
1: I'm going to agree with you about that. Yes, that's right. Yeah, that's true, actually. But head hairs do seem to continue to grow, don't they?
2: Well, you've got about 80,000 hairs on your head when you're born,
1: mm-hmm.
2: and they grow for around about 1,000 days.
1: I'm going to disagree with you. When you're born, you don't have any hairs on your head. Not usually.
2: Well, you've got the follicles, but the hairs haven't necessarily come out.
1: Mm-hmm.
2: But the hairs normally, in the adult, they grow for about 1,000 days. And so they grow for 1,000 days, you've got 80,000 of them, so you're losing about 80 every day. As they fall out, then the next hair starts to grow. But the difference between humans and other mammals is that the growth isn't synchronized. So many other mammals molt once a year for the seasons, and they shed their winter coat for the spring and the summer.
1: Mm-hmm.
2: We don't shed all our hairs at once. We just lose that 80 every day, day in, day out, so that over that course of 1,000 days, every hair on your head's fallen out and been replaced.
1: Okay, if you don't cut your hair at all from the age 12 till age 60, and it hasn't fall out any other way, will it be down to your toes? It probably will be, won't it?
2: Well, that's right. So hairs generally grow about a centimetre a month.
1: Mm-hmm.
2: So if they grow for 3 years, they'll get to about 36 centimetres. But what most women will know is that the maximum length they can grow their hair varies from female to female. And so at school, where often the girls don't cut their hair for very long, there'll be some girls who can grow their hair right down to their backside, whereas others can only get it down to their shoulder blades.
1: Mm.
2: Because that 1,000 days is the average. Some women will grow their hair for 5 years before it shed, so they'll only shed maybe 40 or 50 hairs a day. Other women will only grow their hair for 2 years, so they might be shedding 100, 120 hairs a day. So the maximum length that you can grow your hair is genetically programmed, and that'll determine to a degree how many hairs you shed each day.
1: Mm. Many men have observed the annoying pattern of hair growth, which is that as you get older, you lose hairs on the top of your head and you start growing hairs out of all sorts of other places which you don't want to, like your ears, for example. What's going on there?
2: Well, when you go bald, the follicles don't disappear. They just stop producing hair. So the hair follicles are still there,
1: mm-hmm.
2: and they can be reawakened. And what happens when you go bald is that the whole follicle shrinks and miniaturizes, so that the hair that comes out of the follicle in the bald part of the scalp is shorter. It only grows for a couple of months, gets to a couple of centimetres or even less, and the diameter of the individual hair fibre gets smaller and smaller. And so that miniaturization of the follicle is the basis of going bald. So the hairs are still there. They can be reawakened. And the hairs that appear on your ears were initially small miniaturized follicles that have been awakened. And so you obviously notice it at puberty when you start to get your underarm hair and hair on other body parts.
1: Mm.
2: But also as you hit middle age for most men, you start to find hairs in areas where you thought you're never going to get them, like the top of your shoulders and your ears.
1: Yes, you do. I know. It spawned a whole industry, of course, in hair loss. What in hair removal? Why generally do men lose hair on their heads more than women?
2: Well, it's interesting. That is ethnically based, and I was in China recently, and it's a bigger problem in China amongst the women than it is in the men.
1: Mm-hmm.
2: So,
1: is that right?
2: So,
1: really?
2: Yeah, but, okay. but I think there's also less tolerance of it. So you know, we have action figures for men who they can relate to, who are bald and tough. Mm-hmm. We don't really have action figures for women who are bald and losing their hair. So it's something that's not presented to people as an acceptable alternative. So I think it's cultural as well, but certainly amongst the women, when they do lose their hair, it's very distressing for them.
1: Yeah, and I know women do lose their hair, but it doesn't seem to be, in general, as common as it is for men. Is that true or not?
2: Well, it's probably more severe in men. So there's probably, I think it's fair to say that there's not a single 60-year-old man on this planet who's got hair, the same hair he had when he was 16. Mm. Everybody is losing hair gradually as they get older. But for many men, that's really pronounced. And so they start to get areas of the scalp that are just totally bald, denuded. Whereas women, they also lose hair. So it's pretty much universal amongst the women. There's not a single 60-year-old woman on this planet who's got hair, the same hair she had when she was 16. But their hair loss isn't as severe. So they just go.

0: thin over the top. They notice their ponytail's not as thick as it used to be. The volume's not as good. It's not as easy to manage. But it's common, but just not as severe, so we don't notice as much.
1: I suppose what I'm trying to get to is that I think it's called male pattern baldness, isn't it? That common thing about the if you're driving through the middle of your head, that's the bit that goes bald. You keep the tufts at the side, and there's a remnant bit at the back on, you know, just above the nape of the neck, but all the rest of it sort of seems to go. And that's a really common type of male baldness, isn't it?
0: Well, it's probably about 30 to 40% of all men will end up like that, where they're just totally bald on top and they've just got that ring of hair, starting from the ear and going around the back to the other ear. And whereas women, they also lose hair on the top, but they don't go as bald. Mm-hmm. And so they're very thin. You can see the scalp through the hair, but it's not totally denuded, or it's very uncommon to see it totally denuded.
1: Mm. Is it because, I suppose here's a question. We'll move on to remedies shortly, but are things in terms of hair loss getting worse? And in other words, are we doing things in our day-to-day routines that might be making things worse? I mean, is the widespread use of shampoos and things like that, for example, making things worse or not?
0: I think the main thing that's making it worse is that we're living longer. And the longer you live, the more likely you are to go bald. And we did some studies years ago with identical twins. Mm-hmm. And they went bald at exactly the same age, same rate, same pattern, so that as they grew old, they continued to look identical. And that was irrespective of diet, lifestyle, stress, shampoos, all those things. They tended to make small contributions, but it wasn't major. It really is programmed in your genes pretty much at birth that you're going to hit a certain age and your hairs are all going to start miniaturising and you'll start to go bald.
1: Mm. All right. You're listening to Night Life. Rod Sinclair is my guest, Professor of Dermatology at the University of Melbourne. We're talking about hair loss. We could talk about some other dermatological things as well if you like, but I'd particularly like to concentrate on hair loss and treatments for hair loss as well. Most of us probably assume there's not a lot you can do about hair loss, especially male pattern baldness, Rod, but is that actually true?
0: It certainly was true. I've been in the game of treating hair loss for over 35 years, and when I started, there was not a single man on this planet who started to go bald and suddenly got better, and that was the same for women. So it was really one-way traffic. As soon as you started to go bald, as soon as you started to get that first area of thinning, you knew that year after year it was just going to get worse and worse and worse. And what changed probably around about 1996 was the first first tablet came out for male pattern hair loss, which is one called finasteride. And then more recently, there's lots of people now all over the world who are taking minoxidil as a tablet. And what we know is that we can actually put the handbrake on that process, stop you going bald, and actually partially reverse it. And so particularly if you catch it early, it's often fully reversible.
1: Hang on, so there's a drug. This is minoxidil, isn't it, which is the successful drug. So you're saying if you take this, you can regrow hair or simply arrest the departure of your hair?
0: Absolutely. No, you can do both. You can arrest the departure and you can regrow it. And so we've just actually completed a clinical trial here in Australia, where we've shown that you can actually often grow back 10 to 20% of your hair that's already been lost. And for people who've only lost 10 or 20% of their hair, that'll actually get you back to where you started, back to normal.
1: Okay. Does that simply slightly delay the process anyway, though? Or this doesn't work at all stages of your life, does it, or does it?
0: Well, if you've lost 50% of your hair, you're probably still only going to grow back about 20%.
1: Right.
0: If you've only lost 20%, then you'll get back to where you started. But what it's working through a variety of mechanisms. So it makes the hair grow faster, it makes the hair grow longer, it recruits some of the dormant follicles to start growing hair again, and it also tends to repopulate one of the stem cell populations in the hair bulb, so that the whole follicle that started off big and is now miniaturised, reverses and gets back to its full size.
1: Mm. I know there was some concern. I understand this is not the case anymore, but I think the first generation of drugs that were out around the turn of the century, the 2000s, that is, you mentioned the name. What was it again?

0: Asteroid.
1: That,
0: so that's...
1: That had some side effects in men, didn't it, in relation to erectile dysfunction, which made it less attractive for men. Is that right or not?
0: Absolutely. And so finasteride's been around for almost 30 years now.
1: Right.
0: And it's always been known that it sort of almost gives with one hand and takes away with the other, mm-hmm. in that it grows your hair, makes them feel more attractive. And then on the other hand, it starts to reduce their libido or even impact on their erectile function. So many people can take finasteride, they tolerate it well, and their libido is robust enough that they don't have any problems. But it's probably about 1 in 50, somewhere between 1 in 50 and 1 in 100 men where it really does affect them. And not only can it affect their libido and their erectile dysfunction, sometimes it causes depression. Now, some men will say, you know, some men often take the finasteride, they know it's a 5 to 10% reduction in libido, and they say, well, I don't mind that, it just makes me a little bit more sensible and mm-hmm. and I'm happy with that. But if the libido drops 10, 15%, they start to worry a bit. And then, of course, if you worry, then that doesn't help.
1: No, I can imagine that's right. So let's talk about women and hair loss. You say they lose it, but at a lower rate than men. But it's not true to say that women have a particular issue called frontal alopecia, don't they?
0: Yeah, so it's this new epidemic. So 15, 20 years ago, this was a rare condition. It was actually first described in Sydney by a dermatology professor there called Stephen Cossard. Mm. And so we used to have conferences at the end of the century and would get all the dermatologists from around the world and they'd show them a couple of cases and they'd scratch their head and say, no, I've never seen this. Now it's one of the most common conditions to walk into our practice, and there's pretty much every dermatologist in Australia would be seeing one or two or three or four patients with this condition every single week. And what happens is they first start to lose their eyebrows. Right. The eyebrows thin and then disappear. And then the fringe right at the very front of the head, it just starts to march backwards, but not in the way that you see with male pattern baldness where it's accentuated at the corners and the temples. The whole frontal hairline just marches back row after row after row. And it looks, it's a really unnatural look. And it's obviously very distressing, but we, after many years of scratching our heads trying to work out what was going on, we seem to have found the trigger for it. Uh-huh. And what it was that about 20 years ago, when they first started to develop the mineral sunscreens, the titanium-based sunscreens, they were very unpopular because they caused a white ghosting on the skin. Mm-hmm. So they did some changes in the formulation, and they found that if they reduce the particle size to nanoparticles, these tiny little particle sizes, it reflected the light in different directions so you didn't get this white ghosting. And so these titanium-based products became the sunscreen of choice. They got introduced into the leave-on facial moisturizers, widely used all over Australia. But they were also, these tiny particles were penetrating through the skin, through the hair follicles, and you can actually find them excreted in your urine. And it seems that chronic exposure to the titanium sets up an irritant reaction. It's a bit like a foreign body reaction, and that ultimately damages the hair. And what's interesting is a lot of people who are just putting these products, these sunscreens, these moisturizers with SPF in them on their face find that they lose all the hair on their body because it gets into the system and it damages the hair follicles, not just where you're applying the sunscreen.
1: That's very interesting. So because for many women, I imagine probably for most women, there'd be a daily skincare routine, face care routine. Many women would follow this where they cleanse and put moisturisers and so on their facial skin, including on their forehead. You're saying that this often would contain sunscreens, which is damaging their frontal lobe. Is that right?
0: Well, that's right. And so as dermatologists, we're torn a little bit because we don't want people to go out and get sunburnt. We don't want them to get skin cancer.
1: Right.
0: But it's this particular ingredient, the titanium dioxide, that seems to be specifically associated with this particular form of hair loss. But the good news is there are titanium-free sunscreens that you can get.
1: Mm-hmm.
0: There are ones that use zinc as an alternate mineral. There are mineral-free sunscreens, so there are alternate products. But the titanium dioxide is quite insidious. It's in so many products. It's widely used in a whole range of things, including hair dye, some of the root concealer spray-ons.
1: Okay. What's it called again? Titanium dioxide.
0: titanium dioxide. It's the nanoparticles in particular,
1: right,
0: the ones that penetrate through the skin.

0: that seem to be the ones that are most strongly associated with this particular form of hair loss.
1: Okay. So you should women should read the label then, should they?
0: Yeah, and you can actually plug your moisturiser into ChatGPT or some other whatever form of AI you're using and just ask the question, does this product contain titanium dioxide nanoparticles?
1: Right.
0: And you'll often get quite a sensible answer. So it's because the labels, when you read them, I don't know what your vision's like, but the print is tiny.
1: Yeah.
0: It's for me, it's unreadable. So I find plugging it in onto your search engine or your AI engine is a better way of finding out whether it's got the titanium dioxide in it.
1: Mm. That's completely fascinating because I understand, as you say, and I've anecdotally heard this from a number of female friends of mine that it's an issue, this frontal hair loss, but alopecia of the, and it is, as you say, quite alarming.
0: And they come with such disappointment, saying, "I've been doing the right thing. I've been putting the sunscreen on,
1: that's right,
0: protecting my skin, avoiding the aging, and now I've got this unintended consequence." So it's just one of those unfortunate things that nobody saw coming when we were all recommending, you know, the daily use of sunscreen. But it's certainly something that we're seeing. You know, I'm certainly seeing a new patient with this pretty much every single day of the week.
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1: Yes, you're with me, Philip Clark on Nightlife across the nation, bringing you again our chat with Dr. Rod Sinclair, Professor of Dermatology, the University of Melbourne. It's a chat we had a couple of months ago, but we had such a great response to it. Many of you wanted to hear it again. So let's return to Rod in a moment. I'm being hammered on the text line too, saying babies have plenty of hair. Yes, that's true. I agree. In fact, I'm getting complaints even closer to home here. Dave said I was born so hairy that I needed a haircut within an hour of birth. So thank you very much, everyone. Okay, I give up. Yes, many babies are born with lots of hair. Let's get back to Rod Sinclair and his explanations of what goes on with hair loss and other hair-related dermatological problems. Philippa from Sydenham's been waiting on there. Hello, Philippa.
3: Hello, and hello, Dr. Sinclair. I'm really interested in what you have, and I'll go through all of my makeup components too. Through chemo, with successful breast surgery, the worst thing is the loss of eyelashes, and I'm noticing that if I'm buying a cheaper makeup at a supermarket, there's a great problem with not having eyelashes. But there is a thinning of the hair through the chemo, and I was wondering, the hairline is the same, but I used to have a glorious long hair. I'm considering the idea of attaining this chemist, whatever liquid that you have, would that assist if you think the hair follicles would have been damaged through radiation therapy?
0: So we have this condition that's called persistent chemotherapy-induced alopecia, or PCIA, and it's very common. So most people think that if you go and have chemotherapy, the hair will fall out and it'll all come back 100%. But what we know is that doesn't happen because the chemotherapy does also damage some of the stem cells in the hair follicle. And so some women lose a little bit of hair after their chemotherapy, you know, have a little bit of residual hair loss that hasn't recovered after their chemotherapy. Some women get a lot. And there are certain chemotherapy agents that are more likely to cause hair loss, some that are less likely. And the one that was the strongest chemotherapy from the hair follicle perspective were the taxanes, and they were the ones that used to often make your eyelashes fall out and often make your nails break as well. And it's very common to not get full recovery, but the minoxidil that we use for the male pattern hair loss, the female pattern hair loss, also generally works for that persistent chemotherapy-induced hair loss. You won't get it all back, but it can certainly improve it quite a lot.
1: Mm.
3: Oh, thank you. That's very positive.
1: No worries. Thank you, Philippa. See ya. Bye-bye. Linda from Semaphore. Hello, Linda.
4: Oh, hello, Phil and Doctor. I'm probably the envy of every woman out there, but I never grew any leg hair. I don't have any hairs on my arms. I never grew any under my arms. I don't have eyebrows. I don't have any other body hair either.
1: What about on the noggin, Linda?
4: It's very thin.
1: Okay.
4: It's thinned out a lot over the years.

0: is, and yeah, it just, yeah, but mostly I've never had anybody here at all.
1: Okay. What's going on there, Ron?
2: So there's lots of potential explanations, but we do know that ethnically, there's huge variations in the amount of body hair that people have. And so we see some people from Southeast Asia, Japan, Korea often have very little body hair, very light hair.
0: White.
2: And
0: I'm a white Australian woman of British heritage. No,
2: well,
0: yeah, very white.
2: Well, the North Scandinavians are often quite lightly haired, but the Mediterraneans often have much more hair. And so there is ethnic variations. There's also some people have different levels of testosterone production, and so when they hit puberty, some women are just very lightly haired. If there's a, there can be occasionally, you know, very rare, of course, you can have disorders of the pituitary where you don't produce all the hormones that are required for the hair growth. Sometimes that might mean that your fertility is low. Other times you can be very lightly haired and still have excellent fertility.
0: Yeah, there was never, I'm 60 now, but there was never any problem with my fertility when I was younger.
2: So I think it's just part of the spectrum of humanity, the variation from person to person, from country to country, and different ethnicities, that there's very wide variation in terms of the body hair coverage.
1: Okay.
0: Okay.
1: Thanks, Linda.
0: Thank you so much.
1: See ya. Bye. Have been WA, Bridgetown WA, says, Phil, when I was a late teen, a hairdresser told me that vigorously brushing my hair and scalp with a very stiff brush daily could stimulate the follicles and maintain healthy hair. Is this likely? As I've done this, I'm now 62 with a healthy head of hair, but maybe it's just a genetic win, is it?
2: Well, I think it is a genetic win, because if you didn't have the genes and you're brushing it vigorously with the comb, you would have given up after a while if you started to go bald. And so it's probably been that reinforcement, that because you weren't losing your hair, that maybe that was the factor. But I think, you know, what we know is that if this did work, everybody would be doing it. But it's I think you just got a lucky break there.
1: Cheryl says, in repeat the sunscreen skincare ingredient. What's it called again? Titanium dioxide. Is that it?
2: Yes, titanium dioxide.
1: Yeah, check it out. Someone's saying, I'm obviously being very obtuse or very Irish, and it says in Perth. How in God's name does one plug your sunscreen into your phone to find out? I think you put the word titanium dark. No, well, you can put the brand name in. You can put the brand name of your sunscreen or your face moisturizer into an AI engine, ChatGPT or one of these, and it'll probably give you the answer, won't it?
2: Yeah, and you can often just take a photograph of it, and it'll. Your search engine will identify what the product is, what the ingredients are, and it'll answer the question for you.
1: Yeah. Jackie says, regarding hair loss in women due to certain sunscreens, etc., this frontal alopecia, if hair loss has occurred, can anything be done to bring it back, says Jackie?
2: It depends on how early you catch it, because this particular condition is associated with damage to the stem cell compartment. So if you let it go for too long, then those hairs are going to be fully irreversibly lost. And so catching it early is important. And one of the problems is it is quite insidious. And a lot of women, if they've got a fringe in particular, they don't pay much attention to what their hairline's doing. And we sometimes even have women come in and I say, when did you lose your eyebrows? Because it's obvious from the other side of the desk. They pat their eyebrows and say, oh, yes, they're gone, as though they hadn't really noticed it. And the number of women who tells me that I must have just overplucked my eyebrows when I was young, that's caused them to deplete. But we know that, you know, the women who get hairs on their chin know that they can keep plucking it forever and ever, and they don't go away just through plucking. So it's an interesting thing.
1: No, that's the thing, isn't it? I mean, I've often heard some women say to me, you know, you shouldn't overpluck your eyebrows because it'll make them go away. But that you're saying that as a dermatological thing, that's not correct.
2: Well, that's right. If it worked, everyone would be overplucking their leg hairs to make them go away. But that doesn't work. They just come back again.
1: Yes, you'd pluck your chin hairs out if you're a bloke and never have to shave again. I guess. All right. Can titanium dioxide induced hair loss be reversed? Well, we just talked about that. But thank you for the text anyway. Ahmed has been on the road and hanging on. Hello, Ahmed.
3: So the question I had was, If I use only, I have hair loss since my teenage years. Now the question I had was if I use just the minoxidil in isolation without using finasteride, would that work alone on itself, minoxidil?
2: Yes, it does. And so what we know in the balding process when the hairs are miniaturizing is that as the hair cycles from one hair, it falls out, and then the next hair grows, the stem cells can either leave in too great a number from the hair bulb, or they can not be replaced in sufficient number. And so the finasteride tends to stop some of the stem cells leaving, and the minoxidil tends to augment their replacement. And so they do work well in combination, but the finasteride's quite specific. It only tends to grow hair on your crown, that bald spot at the back of your head, whereas the minoxidil will grow hair elsewhere. So it depends where your hair loss is. So if your hair loss is mainly at the temples or mainly at the front of the scalp, the minoxidil's going to be perfectly adequate, and there'll be no advantage in using the finasteride. If your hair loss is mainly at the back of your scalp, then the minoxidil may be sufficient, but for some people they may also need a bit of minoxidil as well as the finasteride if the hair loss has already gone a little bit too far.
3: Right. Okay, just a follow-up. What about these procedures, like, you know, the PRP, stem cell therapy? Do you think these are ineffective, or it's just like...
2: It's a little bit hit or miss, the PRP, and some people get a good response, but a lot of people don't get much of a response at all. And it's one of those techniques where the practice seems to have got a bit ahead of the science. So a lot of doctors have embraced this enthusiastically because they might have had a couple of successes with patients, or they might find that it's a very lucrative addition to their business. They like doing it as a procedure, but the science isn't really strongly supportive. So you can't walk into a doctor and say, okay, if I spend this much time, I undergo this much pain with the injections, and I have spend this much money, how many hairs am I going to grow? No one can really answer that question. So we've got a bit more information about the tablets. We can actually give people pretty accurate counts as to what the likelihood of response rate is and how much hair you're going to grow. But PRP doesn't really have that body of science behind it to allow us to just universally endorse it. So as I said, some people get a good response, other people don't. And that's the same with other things like microneedling. There's actually a new laser that's just arrived in Australia, which promotes hair growth, and that's one that's approved by the TGA, by the regulators. A little bit more evidence about that one, that it works. And of course, for people who have lost a lot of hair, hair transplantation remains a really excellent procedure for people who have not getting the hair growth they need from just the tablets alone.
1: Okay.
3: Thank you.
1: Appreciated, yes. Someone's just sent me a copy of a screenshot of a Google search they did, Rod, saying about titanium dioxide, which says the particles do not absorb into viable skin cells or the bloodstream. You're saying that's wrong.
2: Yeah, so there was a review conducted by the FDA and also updated by the TGA. And they found that when they first developed the titanium, they had very little tissue exposure because they were using the larger particles.
1: Mm-hmm.
2: But when they switched to the nanoparticles, they found that the systemic absorption was much higher.
1: Right.
2: And so there's a number of publications I
1: believe
2: send through.
1: But, I believe you. It's just another instance of you shouldn't believe everything you read on the internet. That's all. It is. It is an issue. Barb from Darwin. Hello, Barb.
4: Bill, I've been listening to you for many, many, many years.
1: Good. Thank you.
4: I was listening to the other lady who had cancer and had chemo.
1: Yep.
4: And I've had the breast cancer twice. So I had radiation first time and hair grew back quite well.
1: Mm-hmm.
4: This time around I had the chemo and I'm finding I have a lot of hair loss. And my fringe is sort of gravitating back to the middle of my head. Is that really from the chemo, do you think? Because I was also using the purple shampoo because my hair is silver grey. And I'm feeling like that might have burnt the hair follicles. Could that have happened?
2: Well, often many different hair loss conditions combine. And they can be attacking your hair from multiple different angles. So it's not uncommon as the years go by to get a little bit of female pattern hair loss. It's not uncommon for people who've been using sunscreen for many years to get a little bit of the frontal fibrosing alopecia. And then the chemotherapy, it's very common after the chemotherapy to not get full recovery of the hairs. So lots of things can attack hairs from different directions, but at the end of the day, a hair is a hair and everyone counts. And so irrespective of what the component is that's causing it. So there's often not just one single answer that accounts for all the hair loss. And that's where the fun starts for the dermatologist trying to nut it out and work out what are the main contributing factors and what's the best way to address it.
4: So is it worth going to the dermatologist and having them have a look?
2: Certainly. So, and you've got access, because I know there's not an abundance of dermatologists in the Northern Territory, but you do get access to dermatologists through telehealth, and here's one of those things that works quite well through telehealth, because you can see it through the camera, and there's no procedure that needs to be done. It's just a matter of making the diagnosis, taking the history, and writing the prescription.
1: Mm.
4: I might do that. Thank you very much.
1: Thanks, Barb. No worries. Damien from Wollongong. G'day, Damien.
5: Yeah, hello.
1: Hello.
5: My question is around, I have type 2 diabetes, and there's a little bit of, I've been told that you lose your hair on your extremities, like your fingers, and that's actually happened to me, but I also... my hair on my head is starting to thin a lot. And I'm just wondering, is there any sort of correlation? Because my hair's thinning, is that related to the diabetes? Is there any sort of complications with sort of taking hair loss medication? How much is it related? If it's not, what's going on and what should I do? I do have long hair, and I have most of my hair, but I'm just noticing it's not as thick, and I'm noticing it's sort of thinning.
2: So there's a little bit of a chicken in the egg here, Damien, in terms of what's causing what. And so the hair on the extremities, diabetics can get some circulatory problems at the extremities, and they can also get some nerve sensation problems at the extremities. And either of those can be associated with hair loss at the extremities. And that's different to the hair loss on the scalp. Now, what we know is that the men and women who go bald or start to go bald at a young age are at increased risk of hypertension, high cholesterol, and diabetes. And it's not that the hair loss causes the diabetes or the hypertension. It's just that they're in what's called by the geneticist linkage disequilibrium. So in other words, sometimes certain genes just travel together more commonly than you'd expect by chance alone. So things like blonde hair and blue eyes, even though they're separate genes, they just travel together. So we often see people with blonde hair and blue eyes. It's not as though the blue eyes caused your hair to go blonde or vice versa. So it's the same with hair loss. And so the cardiologists were always interested in premature baldness as a predictor of cardiac events, because the diabetes, cholesterol, hypertension were all risk factors for heart disease. And so that is something that when we see the women with hair loss, we often will check their to see whether they've got late onset diabetes or high cholesterol. But the diabetes doesn't make you lose hair.
5: I suppose that kind of answers my question. So I do have high blood pressure. I have suffered from hypertension, stress, all that kind of stuff as well. So, but I really, if the hair loss thing and the thinning, I really should look into that as something separate to the diabetes. Is that correct?
2: Yes, that's right. And so you could almost predict that if you had hair loss, that you were increased risk of diabetes. Sometimes one occurs before the other, but it's not the diabetes causing the hair loss, and the hair loss will still be treatable, just as it would amongst any person who doesn't have diabetes.
1: Okay, thanks for that, Damien. I appreciate it, and good luck. Quite a few texts from women saying, "What do you do about facial hair, particularly older women?" Saying, well, here's one: "I'm a 65-year-old female. A lot of issues with dark hair growing on my chin and lip. This is an issue for a number of older women, isn't it? What can they do about it?
2: So this used to be a really big problem,
1: yeah,
2: you know, 10, 20, 30 years ago, but now it's actually quite a small problem because the dark hairs are very amenable to laser. And the laser, you know, 4 or 5 treatments with the laser for many people will just get rid of those dark hairs permanently. And laser's pretty much available in every high street. It's relatively low cost these days. And the operators are generally very well trained and they provide a good service. The problem we have is particularly for the people with fair hair, because the fair hair doesn't go away with the laser very well, and grey hair doesn't go away with the laser at all. And so for those women, their main treatment historically was electrolysis, but when the lasers were developed 20, 25 years ago, the electrolysis workforce evaporated because it was a really tedious treatment. It had only a moderate success rate, and you needed to have really good vision to sort of be popping the needle in the hair follicle. And so we've lost our electrolysis workforce. So it's very hard to find a really skilled electrolysis person. So if you've got one, hang on to them because they're as I said, they're hard to find. But the dark hair, laser's very good. There are also medications if people have very extensive unwanted hair all over the body, and there's a range of genetic conditions that can cause that. There's also some ethnic factors that cause that. And some of the medications that we use that are called anti-androgens will actually block the effect of testosterone. And they end up having opposite effects on different hairs. So on the chin, they'll make the hairs smaller, and on the scalp, they'll make the hairs bigger. So these anti-androgens are used both to treat baldness and also to reduce the unwanted hair. And so they're very popular for women, often used together with the minoxidil as a nice combination to maximise the hair growth on the scalp without getting off-target hair growth on the chin.
1: Okay. But plucking hairs with a tweezer out of your chin is only a short-term thing because the hair is, as you've described, is going to grow back.
2: Yes,
1: okay. That's right. All right, Penny from Dorrigo. G'day, Penny. Hello.
6: Hi there, Phil.
1: Hi.
6: Great show.
1: Thank you.
6: Listen to it as much as I can. Thank you. I'd like to ask the doctor, I was listening to the program earlier and I realised that when I went into the bathroom and checked my shampoo and conditioner,
1: mm-hmm,
6: it's an Australian make, a well-known make,
1: mm-hmm,
6: and when I looked at the contents of the conditioner, one of the ingredients is titanium dioxide. Now, I've been suffering from losing frontal hair for probably about a year now,
1: mm-hmm,
6: and applying gentle conditioner, thinking that was going to help, have I been doing it all wrong?
2: Well, it's not just the titanium, it's also the particle size. And so in the conditioners, they're often the larger particle sizes, so they're not necessarily the problem. It's really, do you use a leave-on facial moisturiser each day or a sunscreen every day?
6: I don't use any facial moisturisers or sunscreens at all.
2: So that may well be the source of exposure. It's interesting, a lot of people... We can't pinpoint where the titanium's coming from at the first visit, but often when they come back for the second or the third visit, they say, I found it. It was in one of the products that they were using. So it may be a factor, and looking at seeing if you can get a titanium-free one would be worthwhile trying.
1: Because what you're saying is it's best avoided, eh? Yeah.
2: Well, if you can, there's usually alternatives. You don't need to.
1: Okay. Okay, Penny.
6: I buy that particularly because I have sensitive skin anyway.
1: Yeah.
6: And it's just been sort of quite horrifying to hear what the doctor was saying.
1: Yeah, it might go on that by the sound of it. Rog, she should be on the Penny should be on the hunt for one that doesn't have it.
2: Well, that's right.
6: Will my hair grow back if I stop using it?
2: It might need a little bit of help. It might need some medications to help it grow back a bit.
6: Right.
2: But unfortunately, some of the follicles will be permanently damaged. Mm-hmm. And have you lost your eyebrows as well?
6: No, my eyebrows are fine.
2: And what about at the sideburns? Have you lost any hair at the sideburns?
6: My side hair has thinned a little, yes. In fact, most of my hair has started thinning. And I'm 79.
2: So of course, there may well be also just some simple age-related female pattern hair loss as well. Because, as I said, you know, by the time women get to menopause, a lot of women are already starting to lose some hair, and they'll notice the increased hair shedding and the other features, and that is something that just progresses often slowly, insidiously, and so that might also be an explanation. So it's not. There's other causes. There's lots of reasons why you can be losing the hair at the fringe as well.
6: Right. So discuss it with my GP.
2: Yep.
1: Thanks, Penny.
6: Okay. Thank you.
1: Good night. Bye bye. Yeah. No. I think it's probably revelatory for a lot of people actually to hear what you've had to say, Rod. Rod Sinclair is with me, Professor of Dermatology at the University of Melbourne. We're talking about hair loss. Just to summarise here, there is a good drug. It's called minoxidil. Does it have any serious or notable side effects or not?
2: So it was originally developed as a treatment for high blood pressure. Mm-hmm. But to treat the high blood pressure, you need very, very high doses.
1: Mm-hmm.
2: And so I started working with this about 20, 25 years ago. And we were using microdoses because we were trying to find that window where you could prescribe it safely without getting the effect to lower your blood pressure. Because if your blood pressure is normal to start with, you don't want it lowered. And so we started with the microdoses. And over the years, it's been... we've been finding that we can just gradually increase the dose over time. People can grow hair without getting any of the side effects, particularly if you go slowly. And certainly it's being used pretty much all over the world. It's certainly the number one treatment prescribed by dermatologists for hair loss pretty much worldwide these days.
1: Okay.
2: But of course, there's other innovations happening as well. There's new drugs being developed. There's clinical trials happening all the time. And in fact, we're testing a new drug at the moment to see whether it not only stops you going bald, but also stops you going grey. So that's there's a lot of excitement in the area.
1: Yeah, but also, as you said earlier, transplanting, hair transplants, although they're expensive, they do work.
2: Absolutely. So the hairs have an inbuilt memory. So the hairs, so you can actually take a hair from the temple of a young man who's just starting to go bald, and you can transplant that onto his forearm. And as he goes bald on his temple, that hair on the forearm will also go bald in sync as to where it came from in the beginning. And similarly, if you took a beard from the chin of a 12-year-old boy and put that on his forearm, as he grew his beard, that forearm hair would start to grow. So the hairs have got this great memory. So what it means is the male pattern baldness is a patterned condition, and the hairs at the back of your head, as we were saying right at the start of the show, they're the last ones to go bald. And so you can actually take them from the back of the head, move them to the temples, move them to the front of the hair, and they'll continue to grow just like they're on the back of the head.
1: Okay.
2: And so,
1: it
2: does work. It's a highly effective treatment. And we've now, you know, we've got some very skilled hair transplant surgeons in Australia. A lot of the techniques, again, embraced around the world were developed in Melbourne and Sydney. And so there's a very strong heritage of hair transplantation in Australia. And there's many more people having hair transplants today than there were 20 years ago. But you don't tend to see people walking down the street with visible transplants, the old plugs that you used to see, because the techniques are so much more sophisticated. They don't do them in plugs or tufts of 10 or 20 hairs. They do it one hair at a time. They take one out, put it in. Take one out, put it in. It's a slow, tedious process, but it looks really natural, and it's a very well-regarded, very standard medical procedure.
1: Yeah, but pricey, I think, isn't it?
2: Well, it is, because there's about 10 people in the room all sort of trimming down the hair follicles, making sure they're exactly the right size for the implantation. Yeah. It's very, very precise. It's like watchmaking. You've got to be really delicate, and so it's very, very labour-intensive.
1: A couple of people asking, is minoxidil still advised over 65?
2: Yes, it is. We use it in all ages. Again, you often have to, you know, when people are over 65, they're often on other medications. They might be on other blood pressure medications, or they might have low blood pressure or high blood pressure. All that needs to be taken into account. But we certainly use it in people of all ages.
1: Okay.
2: But when the lotion was first developed, they only did the trials in people under the age of 50. So the regulators in America, the FDA, said, well, you can only put on the label that it's for people at the age of 50. But, of course, nothing changes on your 50th birthday that your hairs will stop growing to the minoxidil.
1: Okay.
2: And then they did more trials to 65, and they got the label up to 65, and then they didn't bother doing any more trials. So that label still sits there on the lotion. But the tablets, you can use them at any age.
1: Okay. Just another quick one. LeBarb wants to know, is it true that semaglutides, this is Ozempic and these other weight loss drugs, can cause hair loss?
2: Yes, absolutely. And they can, particularly if you lose a lot of weight very quickly.
1: Okay.
2: And what's uncertain is how much of it is just due to the weight loss. Because you know if you lose weight just through dieting without the semiglutides, you will lose hair.
1: Mm-hmm.
2: And similarly, we know if you take the semiglutides and you don't actually lose any weight, then you might not lose much hair. But it does seem like that combination of the semiglutides and the rapid weight loss does increase your risk of getting some hair shedding. But that hair shedding is reversible.
1: Okay. All right. Interesting. Rod, it's been fascinating. I told you things would disappear on us, and it has, unfortunately. But I really appreciate your lending us time for your expertise as well. And thanks very much for joining us.
2: Thank you. And if anyone's interested in going in one of these new hair trials to test some of these new medications, they can go to – we've got a website through our practice called thehairtrial.com. So if people are interested, they can go in there and they can check it out.
1: Hairtrial.com. Okay.
2: Yep.
1: Titanium dioxide was the ingredient we were talking about. All right, Rod, thank you. Appreciate your time.
2: Thank you very much.
1: Dr. Rod Sinclair, Professor of Dermatology at the University of Melbourne, speaking with me in June. I brought that discussion to you again because so many listeners responded to it saying they got a lot out of it and wanted to hear it again. Anyway, you can find that discussion if you wanted to hear it again, and indeed all our interviews on the ABC Listen app. Just search for Nightlife and the topics that you're keen to hear about. It's all there. All right, we've got the Nightlife News Breakdown coming up. Sarah Webb on science and Fleur Banger's taking us to Exmouth as we go Monday night travelling. News first.
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9: ABC News with David Rowlands. The Tasmanian Treasurer says the Prime Minister is leaving Tasmania worse off by refusing to correct the national GST deal. State political reporter Josh Duggan has more on this story.
10: The Productivity Commission has recommended changing the Morrison-era GST deal, which puts a floor in the amount Western Australia receives and has cost the federal budget $23 billion. Visiting Perth today, Prime Minister Anthony Albanese has said that Western Australia's share will not change while he's in the top job. Erica Betts was part of the federal Liberal government that put in place the current arrangements in 2018. Now Tasmanian Treasurer, he says the deal could cost the state more than $500 million a year and that the sense of fairness is gone.
9: UK Prime Minister Andy Burnham is in Kyiv, where he will confirm his country's willingness to help Ukraine manufacture more long-range missiles. The BBC's Dan Johnson has the story.
11: Now Ukraine is going to be able to make its own. That's significant, and it's the first step, perhaps, towards Ukraine adopting the technology and plans that it needs to produce other ranges of missiles itself so that it can guarantee its own supply and deliver the weapons it needs when it needs them. Andy Burnham will also pick up an award that's being given by Ukraine to the British people in recognition of the long-standing solid support that the Brits have been giving to Ukraine since the start of this war.
9: A former radio host has told the trial of broadcaster Alan Jones that he didn't see anything that worried him at a lunch where Mr. Jones is accused of indecent assault. Isabel Rowe reports.
12: The trial of Alan Jones in the New South Wales local court has begun to hear from Jason Morrison, a former radio colleague of Mr. Jones. Mr. Morrison was at a lunch in 2008 where a younger man, Complainant C, accuses Mr. Jones of touching his crutch under the table. Complainant C told the court last week he felt others were watching Mr. Jones's arm outstretched onto his lap. Another guest told the court on Friday that he saw C looking distraught. Mr. Morrison has given evidence there were jokes made by others that C and Mr. Jones made a great couple, but says it was just banter and he didn't see anything that worried him. His evidence will continue tomorrow.
9: A Newcastle-based teenage Chinese exchange student has become the equal youngest person to be committed to stand trial for murder in the state of New South Wales. Catherine James has the details.
13: The then 13-year-old Chinese exchange student was charged with murdering a 15-year-old in a home near Newcastle last year. Earlier this year, in the Children's Court, the Crown was granted access to the girl's psychiatric and education records in its attempt to prove the girl knew right from wrong. Today, in Broadmeadow Children's Court, the teenager was committed to stand trial in the Supreme Court for murder, with the case adjourned to October. The girl is the equal youngest person in New South Wales to be committed to stand trial for murder. Another 13-year-old stood trial in 2002 and was convicted.
9: Police don't believe foul play is a factor in the disappearance of an 85-year-old man in Victoria's High Country as a widespread search continues. John Backham was last seen driving away from the Harrietville Hotel shortly after 8 o'clock last night in a silver Toyota Prado. He was expected to drive to his home 500

0: a real career. Mackenzie Colohan has the story.
1: A calf injury has robbed the retiring halfback of a Lang Park send-off after he failed to prove his fitness for the Broncos' final home game of the season against the Storm on Thursday night. Reynolds has told Triple M he made the decision after training today.
2: The reality is that you get old, you get brittle, you get a bit sore. And I knew in the back of my mind that I had to say goodbye at some stage, and unfortunately, it's today.
1: The 36-year-old played 323 NRL games, winning a drought-breaking premiership at South Sydney before moving to Brisbane.
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2: Yes, well, hello and how are you? Philip Clark with you on ABC Radio. We are right around the country on the local radio network and into the second hour of the program. 11:06 Eastern, it's 9:06 in WA, in the Territory in South Australia, 24 to 11. Good to be with you. We're right through the Pacific, as you know, courtesy of Radio Australia as well. So wherever you are, indeed all the way around the world, courtesy of the World Wide Web, you can listen to Nightlife as you do. Coming into the second hour of the program, news breakdown with Quentin Dempster next up. Always looking forward to a chat with Quentin about what's going on. Science with Dr. Sarah Webb. Sarah and I will block horns about whether or not there are aliens out there or not. My scepticism is in the extreme end of no. Anyway, and Monday night travel, we're going to Exmouth in WA, beautiful part of Australia's coastline. So we'll look what's doing there with Fleur Banger as well. Thanks for all the texts. I'm glad you appreciated that. Broadcasting the conversation with Dr. Rod Sinclair as well. It's up on our website. So if you'd like to grab it, just put Nightlife into the search bar of the ABC Listen app, or you could stream it off the website, abc.net.au/nightlife. All right, let's get into this second hour of the program and kick it off with the Nightlife News Breakdown.
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2: Time for Nightlife News Breakdown. Well, when it comes to migrants, explaining just how many and what type seems to be a huge problem for Australia's politicians over recent times. One Nation certainly having troubles with the numbers. Former Nationals leader, now One Nation MP Barnaby Joyce, had to quickly jump in to correct his colleague David Farley after the newly elected member for Farah's appearance on the ABC's Insiders program yesterday. David Farley said that immigration rates, should One Nation leader Pauline Hanson get a say in it, would not be, quote, too different to Labor, suggesting a net overseas migration rate of around 130,000 plus a minimum 100,000 skilled workers under established visa schemes. Well, Barnaby Joyce explained this morning that, oh, well, that was just a newbie error.
3: Show me a political career where people haven't made a mistake, and I'll show you a person who's not telling the truth. I'm not going to throw anybody under a bus. When people are new in Parliament, they can sometimes get things incorrect, and that's what happens. God knows I've done it enough.
2: Well, for her part, Pauline Hanson tried to explain that her party's policy was to cut net overseas migration to 130,000 people a year, but she had deleted a social media post containing her immigration targets from just 5 months ago, from March the 1st this year, which states 130,000 arrivals rather than net overseas migration would be the cap under One Nation. Shadow Defence Minister James Patterson said the comments demonstrated that One Nation was, quote, all over the shop when it comes to migration. But the opposition, too, is holding off from releasing any specific net overseas migration numerical targets at all this year. They're choosing instead to reveal

0: details, they say, closer to the federal election. Coalition leader Angus Taylor did proffer a sort of estimate, however.
1: It will be based on housing supply. It'll be capped based on housing supply. Sadly, we're seeing housing supply in this country in freefall right now. But I can say right now, given what we're seeing, we'd expect it to be substantially below 200,000, substantially below.
0: On the government side, the Prime Minister was also critical of One Nation's apparent migration policy confusion, calling their stance inconsistent, and he had this to say about their approach.
2: The truth is there is only one mainstream party in Australia, given that One Nation have all these views that would undermine wages and conditions, can't get their act together to have a serious policy on anything, and that is the Australian Labor Party, because the Liberal Party have just given up.
0: Well, yeah, but Labor too has yet to come up with any hard numbers. At the start of the month, Home Affairs Minister Tony Burke postponed his National Press Club address, where he was due to unveil a new migration policy, including sweeping cuts and a new date for the speech. Well, we're waiting. It's yet to be announced. Leading Nightlife News Breakdown tonight, Quinton Dempster, veteran political journalist, former ABC presenter, these days freelance. Quinton, good evening to you. Welcome back to Nightlife.
3: Hi, Phil.
0: Immigration is never easy, and it's a minefield for many politicians. David Farley seems to have upset his colleagues and his party leader, doesn't he?
3: If you watched the Insider's interview with David Spears on Sunday, you would have seen quite a good response from David Farley. He seemed to be across the figures and was well aware of what the NOM was meant to be and what was happening. So since COVID, the migration rate has come down and it will be coming down. But there's many component parts to it. Farley was impressive because he indicated that Australia was benefited from migration, particularly in the in the agricultural sector. And there are a whole lot of categories of skills and family reunions and what have you. And he gave an honest answer, and that's what caused the difficulty to the national part, to the One Nation strategy of stirring up what was they were going to call mass migration.
0: Yeah, it was an interesting interview, wasn't it? Because David Farley came across as a quite reasonable fellow and, in fact, sounded very much like, I must say, a conservative liberal country member of the old days.
3: Yeah, well, he's been in the agricultural industry for a long time. He certainly got views about the Murray-Darling system and the adequacy or the bias to the environment as opposed to the economic benefits of the water from the Murray-Darling. So there are a lot of contention about those views. But as far as migration was concerned, he was very well aware of the net benefit of migration. Australia's been building up its migration program in a bipartisan way since the Second World War. We're now 28 million people, and were we to continue with a migration of net migration of 280,000-300,000 a year, we know we'll be up to 40 million by 2055. The key question is, do we want a big Australia? And do we have the infrastructure and the capacity to support that? So that's where the election debate is going to go. And as you said, Phil, Tony Burke delayed his press club address or bailed out of it, and he has to come back. So the next card to be played in this debate is Tony Burke and setting what he thinks will be the number. The other point to be made, mate, is the what was the Pauline Hanson and Nigel Farage dog whistle, a sort of a racist dog whistle in the sense of it's the type of person that are coming to Australia we don't like, and by implication I think that's the Muzis the Muslim migration. And Farage has certainly made a big issue about that. It's big in Europe, Marine Le Pen, the AfD in Germany. Viktor Orban in Hungary survived for a long time on an anti-immigration stance for the Hungarian people. So there's a view, and Donald Trump in the US, of course, has exploited fear about migration and illegals in the United States. So Pauline's strategy is all sort of blown up now as we get down to the fine detail of exactly how many. are coming.
0: Yes, it's true. But it does look a bit all over the place. And as we know, as anybody knows, once you start to get into this debate, it's mind-bogglingly complicated as to when you start mentioning numbers, because many of Australia's migrant capacities, migrant visa categories are uncapped. Working holidays is just one of them.
3: Well, that's true. Let's see what Tony Burke has to say. He will eventually have to come out and say what their preferred rate will be over the next 5 years, and that will they will try the Albanese government. They're very politically attuned at the moment, as you know. They would be trying to neutralise Pauline Hanson and One Nation, and Farley has helped them do that. With his interview yesterday, and his quite reasonable explication of what migration, its benefits and its drawbacks are.
0: Do you think David Farley's likely to stay in One Nation?
3: I think he's committed to it at the moment. He got elected from the people of Farah on a One Nation tag. He's got to face re-election. He got up in a by-election. He's got to face re-election in 2028. The next big cab off the rank, as 7:30 has reported, the by-election in WA, a state election. Then there's the Victorian state election, Phil, and then there's the New South Wales election next March. And let's see if One Nation has momentum in those three ballot box tests. That'll be the next thing, to see whether Pauline Hanson is just a poll bubble or has real momentum.
0: Now, speaking of juggling the numbers, to the issue of who gets what from the GST, Prime Minister Anthony Albanese's pledge there'll be no change to WA's, to Western Australia's GST arrangements, following an interim Productivity Commission report recommendation that the 2018 Morrison government GST arrangement should be removed. The report described it as a costly mistake which only benefited WA and should be scrapped. Well, the release of the report sparked a lot of anger in the West, as you might expect. Premier Roger Cook brandished the report's authors as East Coast clowns, would you believe? The Prime Minister headed to Western Australia today to offer words of reassurance to the WA Premier in terms which I think were always written stone.
2: There will be no change to WA's GST arrangements whilst I'm Prime Minister. That is my view. That has consistently been my view. The floor of 75% will absolutely stay.
0: Well, Quentin, it's just a straight-up piece of politicking, isn't it, this decision?
3: I'm shocked you're so cynical. Yes. Everybody arrives.
0: Imagine if he'd gone to the West and said, look, on the basis of considered advice from government, we are going to have to undo this.
3: And the Productivity Commission, which is still to report its final report in before Christmas. Look, it's blatant pork barrelling for WA, and Roger Cook, the esteemed Premier, knows as far as the clowns of the East are concerned that there are no votes east of the Nullarbor. So he's a good parochial Premier in WA, and he's got Albo, who is absolutely dependent on those seats. Okay, Albanese's got a 94-seat majority in the reps, but he is such a player that he wants to hold on. He wants to hold the incumbency of those members in WA and around the country to try to be re-elected, not with an increased majority, but with as minimal a loss as possible, given the current dynamic of Australian politics.
0: Yeah. Yes, he said there'll be no change to the arrangements while I am Prime Minister. Some people have been trying to read things into that. Well, it's all he can say. He can hardly bind future Prime Ministers, I would have thought. Anyway, that's what we've got for the moment.
3: Which Prime Minister would unwind that?
0: Yes.
3: Angus Taylor unwind it? It's pathetic, and it's not merit-based, and it's not fair. The WA does produce a lot of economic benefit for Australia because of its mineral wealth. There's no doubt about that. But the GST distributions are meant to go to the states. It's meant to be a states tax. distributed fairly to where the population centres are. And the cities are suffering congestion and infrastructure problems with population growth, and the GST is meant to help the states with their education and health services in particular.
0: Mm-hmm. National Cabinet this week and AI... artificial intelligence and data centres. The Federal Industry Minister Tim Ayres today was on the front foot urging all state and territory leaders to sign up to the government's proposed national energy and water standards for AI data centres. Although Queensland and the Northern Territory remain to be convinced, the plans to see data centres operators being obliged to build new renewable generation to power the centres. Senator Ayres says a consistent approach is essential.
4: Any alternative means more uncertainty, less investment and higher prices for consumers and for businesses.
0: Do we expect any compromises on this on Wednesday, Quentin? Queensland and the Northern Territory are not in yet.
3: They want gas more than anything else, maybe coal, to be put in the mix, not a hard line renewables, which the feds would insist on, well, are going into insist on, but there may be some compromise as gas firming is used the energy source. But I think the key point is with the AI data centres, they're all private sector investment, and the government must set the rules that you must provide the electricity capacity for your data centre wherever they are, and also the water. And our water is a bigger problem, I think, perhaps than the electricity. Renewables would be highly desirable because they're winning the market race slowly but surely. Water is the biggest conundrum, depending on the sites of these data centres. Queensland and Northern Territory will hold out, and they may allow them to dissent from a national cabinet consensus on it. But there will be generally an acceptance of AI data centres to try to get Australia on the investment front foot worldwide as a stable place in which to invest. And that could be a good thing in regional Australia for employment. But if you've got a big data centre right next to your beautiful home, there'll be an inevitable arcing up by local communities about it. So social licence is important. The other thing is, Phil, the AI, which can strip data from any source, has to be those elements of Australian creation of intellectual property and copyright material should be protected from AI data stripping. And significantly, there's been bipartisan support by Taylor and Albanese last week, which got legislation into the House for the media bargaining incentive, as it was called. This puts Australia on a confrontation with the US media platforms, social media platforms. That has to play out. There's real contention by the US platforms and the Trump administration about Australia and Europe and Canada and everybody else daring to suggest that the US shouldn't have carte blanche access to all the eyeballs of Australia. And it's a real test for Albanese and the other countries to stand up, because they're like Caribbean pirates. They take all they can get and give nothing back. And our local content industry would be destroyed unless there were protections in legislation in this jurisdiction.
0: Indeed. Look, finally, Quentin, Four Corners tonight was delving into the involvement of lobbyists influencing government policy and how former politicians in particular, as well as high-ranking government officials and former defence officers, are able to jump quickly into lobbying roles and use their connections to potentially influence the awarding of multi-million dollar contracts. There are big concerns, aren't there, regarding defence contracts, that the old mates network prevails in decision-making so that a particular company gets a better deal than the provider of the best available equipment?
3: You'd have to get a whistleblower or informant to raise concerns about the probity of procurement contracts. And that's why I'm distressed, as many other public interest people are distressed about the failings of the National Anti-Corruption Commission, because defence procurement, billions and billions of dollars, being influenced by influencers and lobbyists, is a potential for corruption. I'm not saying there's corruption. We've got no evidence at the moment, but there's a fine line between applying influence. There are people who've been on procurement committees for the Defence Department who walk straight out of the Defence Department into senior, extremely well-paid positions for the arms manufacturers. And if that's not a red alarm for everybody, I don't know what is. Four Corners' Mark Willesley has done an excellent job laying that all out. But my real concern was the National Anti-Corruption Commission was meant to be there to look at systemic or serious corruption that may occur in procurement. I'm not saying there's brown paper bag corruption that we used to in New South Wales and other areas, but it's highly vulnerable and risky on procurement for contracts which are worth billions in taxpayers' money.
0: Yes, one major critic of the current lobbying regime is Independent Senator David Pocock. Here he is speaking on Four Corners tonight about how he feels about lobbyists for the gambling industry.
5: This is a PM that is captured by the gambling lobby, by the sports, by the broadcasters. So it's tragic. And
6: the gambling lobby has been very effective.
5: Incredibly effective. Yeah, they've won this one because they got to the Prime Minister.
0: Yeah, crestfallen he was. Although Christopher Pyne on the other side, a former Coalition Cabinet Minister, was bobbing like a champagne cork. He's a lobbyist himself, represents a range of firms, sees it as all fair in love, war and lobbying.
7: Well, I don't want people to think that lobbyists are like nocturnal creatures who only come out in the dark and don't want anyone to notice them. There's nothing wrong with advocating on behalf of clients to government.
0: There you go. Except who gets access, isn't it, Quentin?
3: Well, Albo, I'm sorry to say, has not embraced transparency, which everybody thought with the change of government that there would be. He promised to make it a transparent process. And, of course, he hasn't. He's just fallen into the old ways of access, allowing access, and we never see it. We never see what really goes on. There's no publication of Albo's diaries, let alone any other minister's diaries. There's late recording of some meetings and donations, but it's a tragedy for Australia, really, that the public can see that there's something not quite right. And Pocock and the others have done a real service to raise their concerns about not only registered lobbyists, and there's some good lobbyists, and Pyne is right that lobbyists have a legitimate role to play, but it's the transparency which is the thing. Industry groups do not have to register as lobbyists. And the gambling industry, which has left a lot of people gobsmacked from last week, has demonstrated its huge influence. And the only other key element editorially which was made was Australia has more harm from gambling per capita than any other country in the world. Aussies love bloody gambling, mate. Love it. And to even attack it, you can be accused of being a wowser. But it's a question of balance. The media companies certainly need the money. They're in desperate trouble as far as holding audiences and their advertising. The global platforms have ripped the guts out of the advertising revenue for Australian media companies. So they were able to prevail on Albanese not to go too hard on their revenue source. The gambling lobby has been very successful in demonstrating that.
0: Yep. Quentin, always terrific to talk with you. Appreciate it. Thank you.
3: All the best, Phil.
0: Quentin Dempster.
8: This is Nightlife with Philip Clark. on ABC Radio.
0: Yeah, good to hear from Quentin again, isn't it? Thank you, Sue. Sue says, I don't think David Farley misspoke on insiders. I think he meant to say it. It made sense, and I bet he was thinking of his electorate needs for workers. Yeah, he was pretty considered about what he said, I think. So that was my impression watching it as well. But anyway, there we go. There's bound to be, I bet there were some shouts behind closed doors over that whole matter. 1-300-800-222 is the number. Ha, Milo says, I've solved it. The immigration numbers can be based on the GST breakup. Okay, Milo. Anne from Woi Woi says, if 140,000 immigrants are to be allowed if 140,000 houses are built, where are the new houses for all other Australians? Yes, well, this is the thing about making up formulas, I guess. All right, let's talk science. Sarah Webb standing by.
9: Nightlife Science.
0: Scientists have made a surprising discovery about the potential for life on the moon. Yeah, I know, I didn't think there was any. They found that tiny microbes from Earth may be able to survive there in a kind of suspended animation. Now, that would raise the possibility that missions to the moon might bring survivable microorganisms there, but also show it might be possible that ancient cosmic impacts might have already blasted rocks bearing microbes from Earth onto the moon's surface. Remarkably, even something as simple as a boot print or rover track could provide enough shelter from the sun's rays to help them endure the harsh lunar environment. Could the moon be preserving ancient traces of life from Earth? Let's find out more about this and everything else that's happening in the world of science and space with Dr. Sarah Webb, who's an author, science communicator and astrophysicist from Swinburne University. Sarah, good evening to you. Welcome back to Nightlife.
10: Thank you for having me. Always great to be here.
0: Now, exactly what have scientists discovered about microbes surviving on the moon?
10: Well, it's a surprising study. They've been able to estimate that potentially microbes could survive on the moon. Now, they're not saying that they believe that they are there, just the fact that there's some microbes that can exist in what we call a suspended state, or essentially frozen, but not quite dead, not quite alive. Hmm. And this new research suggests that some places on the moon might be perfect for them to hide and to live like this.
0: This is wishful thinking, is it not? Look, the environment on the moon for life is counterintuitive. There's no atmosphere, harsh radiation, really hot sunlight, unprotected by any atmosphere.
10: It sounds like hell on Earth. It really is something that is not contingent to what we know life needs here, especially that radiation bombardment. It is really, really hostile. But if microbes are shielded just enough, they might be able to survive. And that's an interesting thing that come out of this study.
0: Yeah, so there was also some thought that that cosmic collisions, things banging into the Earth and distributing stuff into space, that this might mean that there might be some Earth microbes living on the moon, possibly.
10: Possibly. It comes back to this theory that I believe me and you have actually talked about before called permspermia, this idea that life could be transferred around planets or solar systems by impact craters, by bombardments to different planets. And so say Earth got hit by a meteorite and some of our earthy material flings off into space and some of that lands on the moon. If those microbes can survive the harsh vacuum of space and the cold, freezing temperatures in the suspended state, they might very well still be alive, just frozen on the surface of the moon.
0: Wow. Now, before anyone gets excited about, you know, fields of corn or potatoes being raised on the moon, that's not likely to happen. Do we know, by the way, I don't know whether you know this, but do we know anything about the soil on the moon? In other circumstances, would it be conducive to growing things?
10: There's a lot of research going on with this, because as it is, it would not be conducive. But there's some research suggesting that maybe if you mix this kind of, it's what we call regolith, it's very harsh lunar dust, it's very abrasive, it's got some interesting chemical properties. But if you mix that in with what we would more traditionally have as soil, it might potentially be an okay place to sow certain elements, but we'd have to protect them in like a greenhouse type.
0: So you're saying there's a market for bags of compost going to the moon?
10: That's right. I think anyone get in early before the humans get back there, it's a good idea.
0: Yeah. Does it mean, though, that that future moon missions might decide to take life from Earth and try and establish it on the moon?
10: Absolutely. I think we're going to have the lunar base, ideally, if NASA and all things go well in the 2030s, where humans will be living and working there for multiple weeks, if not months at a time. And they're going to need to grow things like crops. They're going to need to grow fresh food and vegetables. They'll likely even take other things like fungi for both eating and for other purposes. It can be a really good addition to greenhouses to go through the soil and help add nutrients that way. But they might even take bacteria up as well. So there's the idea of probiotics. It's good bacteria, if you will, that we need in our gut. They might take living strains of that to be consumed.
0: Yes. All right. Well, we've all seen The Martian. We know how you can do it. We just have to try and see it on. Now, tell me,
10: good old potato.
0: Could aliens be running out of places to hide? A new study suggests we may have searched far more of the galaxy for signs of extraterrestrial technology than previously thought. Despite scanning a surprisingly large cosmic neighbourhood, we're still waiting for that first unmistakable signal. In other words, that's science speak for we ain't found nothing. So what does it tell us about the chances of finding intelligent life beyond Earth? This is sort of interesting. We thought we'd searched quite a few stars, but apparently we may have searched by accident quite a lot more. Is that it?
10: Yeah, that's exactly right. There's this program that's called SETI, or Search for Extraterrestrial Intelligence. And what they do is they use massive radio telescopes around the world to essentially listen to star systems to see if we see any, or hear, rather, any radio leakage. Because like many people who are listening to this, they might be listening to it on, say, an FM or a different type of frequency. I know we use digital a lot in this day and age, but we still have, you know, our radio broadcasts. And that leaks away from our planet. And the interesting thing is we assume that any intelligent life would also need to communicate with radio waves. And so these telescopes look for that. And so far, they thought they had scanned just shy of 300,000 stars. But with new modelling, it's closer to 6.1 million stars that have been looked at and listened to. And so far, we don't have any signals that replicate anything intelligent that we know of anyway.
0: So what we're saying is that aliens are running out of places to hide.
10: Potentially, though, I would be playing devil's advocate here, that our galaxy is mighty big. We have over 400 billion stars in our galaxy, and we've only looked at 6 million. I think the odds might still be in our favour, that maybe something out there is hiding, waiting to be known.
0: Yeah, the question is to the question, why haven't we found any convincing evidence of intelligent life so far? Well, the answer does seem to be maybe there isn't any.
10: It's one very good answer. There's a paradox that we often talk about called the Fermi paradox.
0: The Fermi paradox.
10: Fermi paradox. Yes, if we're here, then you know other life should exist too. And so then why haven't we found it? Why hasn't it visited us? Why haven't we heard it? And there's two possible answers. One is that we're truly alone, and that, in my opinion, is a devastating conclusion, that we are the only intelligent beings in the universe. I just don't subscribe that that's true. Mm-hmm. Or that the universe is so big and so vast and our timelines are so different. So humans, we've been on this planet for, what, hundreds of thousands of years as we've evolved up to Homo sapiens as we are, but we've only been communicating with radio waves for just over 100 years. So there's a blip in where intelligent civilizations might actually overlap and potentially will never overlap at the same time.
0: Intelligent life might exist in one of the millions or even infinite number of other universes that there are, Sarah.
10: It could be. I do love the idea of a multiverse, this idea of infinite possibilities, and we're just one of them.
0: Hey, scientists have discovered the fastest known star in the Milky Way. I didn't realise stars were fast. Oh, you mean stars? I thought stars, don't things orbit around stars, not the other way around?
10: Yeah, Yeah. Well, yeah, most 9 times out of 10, you know, everything's moving in our universe. All the stars, even us, our solar system is moving around the galaxy. Mm. But there's some stars that are moving absurdly quick, and it's the ones that are orbiting our supermassive black hole in the center of our galaxy. And now, we've known that this monster has existed for, you know, tens of years now, since the early 2000s, we were able to confirm this supermassive black hole. But only recently have they discovered yet another star that orbits it, and it's just, it's insane. It travels at 25,000 kilometres per second around the supermassive black hole, which is 8% the speed of light. Like, those numbers, I can't comprehend, and I work with that scale of number every day of my life, and it still blows my mind.
0: That's that's one of the fastest things there is.
10: Yeah, it genuinely is one of the fastest things. And my favourite kind of thing about this is if you were on a planet, say, around that star, and you're all moving together, because you're moving at 0.8 the speed of light, all of a sudden you get the relativistic things that happen. Time slows down, everything starts to be stretched. It would be a very weird environment that you would be living in.
0: Yeah. Does this mean it's going fast because it's in some sort of whirlpool effect as it's being sucked into the black hole?
10: It's in orbit around the black hole, so we don't think it will be sucked into the black hole. It's fairly stable, but it is moving very quickly because of that gravitational influence of the black hole itself. But in billions of years, it very well could become black hole dinner.
0: But the interesting thing about this is that it will provide an opportunity to confirm some aspects of Einstein's famous relativity theory, won't it?
10: It will be yet another independent test that the way that we model what we call space and time, which is the universe itself, is correct. And Einstein, back in 1915, published his very famous theory of general relativity, which described how gravity works based on the bending or the curvature of space and time. And this particular system, this supermassive black hole in the center of our galaxy, offers us a really perfect glimpse to sanity check all of the ways that we model our space and time relativity.
0: I was reading a very interesting article about the history of Einstein the other day, Sarah, who said that despite being the most famous scientist that we know in the world, his most famous discovery, which is all about gravity, no one actually accepts. That I know scientists do, but people still cling resolutely to the idea that the apple falls out of the tree because it's attracted to the earth because of gravity. But as Einstein showed, that's not how it works at all, is it? But we don't believe it.
10: It's a tricky one to wrap your head around. And I think what's funny as scientists too is, even though this is probably the most successful scientific theory ever proposed in full, this general theory of relativity, it's been tested, I believe, now 12 different ways fundamentally, and we know that it's really, really accurate. But we as scientists, we always are trying to essentially prove ourselves wrong. We love being right, don't get me wrong, but every time we do another test, another physics test, we learn more and more about our universe. And so we keep trying to test, you know, is general relativity really accurate? And every time we get the answer that it really is, we surprise ourselves, because it feels like we're very lucky to be able to understand so much about our universe in a relatively short amount of time in our human existence and our you know, thousands of years of doing science. If you think about all of the things that we've come up with, that's a short period of time to actually think we understand the universe. And there's part of us, especially as astronomers, that go, there's probably something more going on and we're going to discover it one day.
0: How many people in the world do you reckon, Sarah, really properly and fully understand the theory of relativity?
10: I'm thinking
0: less than 10,000. What do you reckon?
10: I think less than 10,000. I think there's about 10,000 of us professional astronomers, and not all of us are experts on relativity. I myself, I've had to use it here and there, but it's not my area of expertise. No. It terrifies me, actually, about 10.
0: Yeah, well, in that case, I reckon less than 5,000, maybe.
10: I think there's only a good handful who dedicate their lives to really testing it for us.
0: Yeah.
10: And the cool thing about science is we all have our special little niches and directions.
0: Sarah Webb, it's been terrific talking with you. Appreciate it.
10: Thanks for having me.
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0: Oh, I don't think there's anything out there, is there? Ted on the Goldie says, Phil, of course there are aliens. They walk amongst us. Just look at our world leaders. Fair point, Ted. Fair point. My texter, who doesn't attach your name, put your name on it, says it's a bold statement saying we're an intelligent population. Yeah. And good point, an interesting chat on trying to find intelligent life. Should we be advertising that we are here? There's no reason other intelligent life will be friendly. Maybe we should keep our heads down. I agree.

0: Agree. Yeah. 1-300-800-222 is the number. All right, let's take a break and go Monday night travelling.
1: Monday night travel on Nightlife.
0: Australia's coastline and the flora and fauna that flourish there represent a big tourist opportunity, but it's crucial that we protect this natural resource now and into the future. In Western Australia, the area around Exmouth Gulf was declared a new marine park in late 2025, and it brings with it new protections that should, in theory, keep it protected for generations to come. It's not the easiest site to reach if you want to scratch your remote place's travel itch, but the rewards can be remarkable. Travel writer Fleur Banger joins us again. Fleur, good evening to you. Welcome back to Nightlife.
2: Thanks for having me.
0: Great to have you with us too. Australia's got plenty of golf areas. What makes the Exmouth Gulf so particularly special?
2: Well, you've probably heard of a UNESCO World Heritage listed place called the Ningaloo Reef.
0: I have.
2: And yeah, there's a lot of special things there, particularly the whale sharks that come year in, year out. There's humpbacks, there's orcas, turtles, you name it. And the interesting thing is that it's on the western side of the peninsula where Exmouth Town is. Now, if you look to the east, it's like a giant pool, a sort of embayment, and that is the Gulf. And what people don't realise about this flat treeless expanse that they don't sort of give a second glance to is that a lot of the species that you find on the reef are actually born and reared in the Gulf. They grow up there and then they come out into the reef. And so if the Gulf wasn't to be protected and it didn't exist, then a lot of what people see on the reef, which is the largest fringing reef in the world, may not be there.
0: Mm. Yes, that's right. It sits to the side of the Ningaloo Marine Park, doesn't it? Which is home to the famous reef, but it's actually more abundant in marine life than the reef itself. Due to the, I guess, what, its size as well as the substantial mangrove wetlands around it.
2: Well, it's very calm and the waters are turbid, and so there's a lot of protection for all the species that go there to nurse and to birth and to rear. And there's a lot of critically endangered and endangered species as well. There are giant shovel-nosed ray that are critically endangered, as well as sawfish and wedge fishes. And I don't know if you've ever seen any of those, but
0: No. They
2: are so kooky and weird to look at. They're almost like hammerhead sharks in that same sort of way. One looks like it has a shovel on the front of its head. Mm. The other one looks like a saw. They are extraordinary and so little is known about them. So researchers are out there gathering data and observing them and trying to figure out where they do what they do. And all of that happens in the Gulf because it is essentially a nursery for all of those creatures.
0: Mm. It took a considerable fight to get it to marine park status, didn't it? Why was that? I mean, the Ningaloo Reef was given World Heritage status back in 2011, but the Gulf was excluded at the time. Why was that, do you know?
2: Yeah, there were a lot of pressures from a lot of different places, and the government decided to take the Gulf out of the boundary that was presented for World Heritage listing. And it's interesting because when UNESCO decided to inscribe Ningaloo, they actually recommended formally that the Gulf should be included in the future. And that doesn't happen very often.
0: Hmm.
2: And unfortunately, it is not yet been included. No actions have been taken to make that happen. But the area has been sort of decreed to be a marine park as of late last year. And so there's a lot of hope that that's going to provide significant protection because it covers the entire Gulf area and then at least 30% of it is going to be preserved by no-catch sanctuary zones that are being figured out at the moment.
0: I was going to say,
2: so that's really good news.
0: I was going to say, does the marine park protection exclude commercial fishing?
2: No, it doesn't. So there's a commercial prawn fishery that operates within the Gulf, mm-hmm. and there's obviously a lot of recreational fishes that go through there as well. And so, you know, as you'd understand, there's a lot of concern around what are the new rules going to be and how are people going to be impacted. There are stations as well that back onto the Gulf. And so there's a lot of work being done by the WA Department of Biodiversity, Conservation and Attractions to talk to all those stakeholders over the next year or so. And there's also some cultural mapping happening with the traditional owners that's going to happen as they move forward, because First Nations people have got cultural heritage that dates back 40

0: 6,000 years in the area. So all of that's being weighed up to figure out a way to protect it as part of this new marine park status.
1: Yeah, it's not straightforward to get there, is it? Like everything in Western Australia, like everything in Western Australia, because it is huge and enormous. It's quite a trek to get there, isn't it? If you're driving, it's takes forever, doesn't it?
0: Well, from Perth, it's 13 hours, so that's a fairly good heft. And if you're coming from Broome, it's nearly the same. It's about 14 hours southeast of Broome. So it's kind of in the middle. And yeah, it's far. I'm not going to lie. I've driven there before. Last time I went, when I was up there for Australian Geographic, I flew, thankfully. So it was a little bit easier. But yeah,
1: that's it's a 2 or 3 day drive, is it?
0: Yeah, 2 to 3, I suppose. Yeah, I've done it in two, and it's doable. Some people do epic singular days. I wouldn't recommend that. But yeah, 2 to 3. I mean, it's even better if you stop, say, at Nambung National Park and see the pinnacles on the way and maybe spend a night in Kalbarri or maybe two. That's usually what I like to do when I bring my kids. And then keep on going between Kalbarri and Exmouth or Carnarvon. There's not a whole lot to see. It's
1: And you drive, you go past the Monkey Mia thing, don't you, on the way? Or Monkey Mia?
0: You do go past Shark Bay and Monkey Mia, but it's a 130-kilometre one-way diversion off the
1: Oh,
0: road
1: okay.
0: to get there. Yeah.
1: Like everything in Western Australia, it's huge.
0: Yeah. There's a lot of little peninsulas, like little fingers sticking out the side of the state, and they have really amazing things to see around them, but they take a bit of driving to get to them. So pick one or take your time.
1: So in practice, it's probably better to fly there, is it? Can you fly?
0: There's a airport called Learmonth,
1: Right.
0: and it takes flights coming up from Perth. And very easy to fly on up, and then there's hire car places at the airport, and you drive, I don't know what it takes, 10, 15 minutes in to town from there. So that's what I did when I was there. Get a four-wheel drive if you want to go out to the
1: Okay, so
0: Gulf,
1: you can hire a car, can you?
0: Easy to hire lots of cars. So that's what I would tip. And then you can explore the coastline. And if you're just driving out to the reef, you don't really need a four-wheel drive. But like we've been talking about, the Gulf has all these extraordinary treasures that are hidden that are worth exploring.
1: So tell us more about what we do when we get there. So we've flown to Exmouth. We've got ourselves. Do we need a four-wheel drive? We do we?
0: I think if you go to the Gulf, then yes, a four-wheel drive would be advised. Also, if you want to explore the Cape Range National Park, which is this huge red dirt range that sort of splits one side of Ningaloo Reef from the Gulf, it's you've got lots of drives through it and really remarkable lookouts over deep canyons, and it can be seen with two-wheel drive on the in the regular tracks. But if you want to get off-road a little bit, then four-wheel drive is the way to go.
1: So, as with lots of things in WA, you need to plan this a bit, don't you? It's not something. I mean, how many days do you think you'd need up there to have a look?
0: Well, I had five and I was pretty flat strapped most of the time. So if you can do a week, I think that that's a really good amount of time. And especially because, depending on when you go, you see lots and lots of things. So March to October is kind of the best time to go. Beautiful weather and the wildlife is just everywhere. So you get the whale sharks, the manta rays and the humpbacks cruising on through. And, you can do the whale shark swim, which is sort of the thing that everyone wants to do, that's between March and June, whereas humpback swimming now has been available for a few years, and you can either swim near them or watch them from the boat between July and November. And then manta rays, of course, are there year round, and they're enormous, and they swim like belly dancers, doing beautiful circles. And that can be delightful to see, particularly between April and July, because that's when the ocean is at its clearest and calmest. So snorkeling then is also tip top that time of year.
1: So, because of it's the difficulties of getting there, I mean, it's not exactly crowded, is it? Or maybe it is.
0: It's very popular with West Australians. They know how incredible it is. And ever since COVID, a lot of people elsewhere discovered how extraordinary it is, because to get to the reef, you don't have to jump on a boat. You literally just swim out from the beach.
1: What
0: And
1: at Exmouth, you mean?
0: yeah, well, so Exmouth Town has a town beach, but to get to the reef, you've got to drive forget how long it takes, like 20, 25 minutes around the tip of the peninsula. So you're sort of doing an upside down V. And you go around, there's a sort of army base that's shared with the Americans. It's been there since the 60s. So you see lots of radio towers that are nearly 400 metres tall, and there are satellites on the outskirts of town. It's really quite surreal. But you get around the tip.
1: On the reefs, the reef's on the ocean side of the peninsula.
0: Yeah, it's on the open ocean side. Yeah, so if you're pretending to look out to Africa, that's the side it's on.
1: Okay.
0: Whereas the Gulf is on the opposite side, and that is still ocean, but it's more of an embayment, so to speak.
1: Mm. Wow. Okay. Do we have to worry about weather or not?
0: I think going, you know, the nice time of year when it's not too windy and not too hot, you know, that's between March and October, whereas over sort of October to February, summer sort of period, it gets very windy and very hot. So I was there in October not long after the marine park was announced, and met Tim Winton, the author, up there, and spent a bit of time. And we tried to get out on the water to see the Gulf from the water, and day after day after day we had to keep rescheduling because it was just too wild and too rough.
1: Right.
0: But I was able to get my hired four-wheel drive and head out to Exmouth Gulf Station, where, you know, you go up to the gate and pay $7.50 to the caretakers, and then they let you through, and away you go, and you can clutch the coastline and see all these rare birds that have flown in from Siberia. And, you know, stop at the mangroves against the edge of the water. And I just waded into, you know, maybe my knee height. And I saw a little ray in the shallows. And then I watched all these fish jump out of the water. Maybe something was chasing them. I saw reef tip sharks just zooming along. Like, you see so much in these mangrove shallows. And they're like little fingers that stick up through the sand. So that was really spectacular. And there are pelicans around as well. And we went to a different part that was a bit more secluded and muddy, and saw a sea snake. They're quite rare, but it's a sea snake hotspot within the Gulf.
1: That's not – you don't want to get too close to those things, do you? No.
0: I think that it's very unlikely they're going to bite you, and they've got tiny little teeth. So – okay. It's always possible, but I wasn't too worried about it.
1: Would you combine it with a trip to Ningaloo? Would that be the way to do it?
0: Absolutely. Yeah. If you're going to go all the way there, you want to do both sides of the reef. Mm. You know, one morning I drove out to the reef very early because, you know, in October all the turtles are mating and coming up to lay eggs. And so I went to one of the beaches known for that, and it just was strewn with these giant sea turtles. Some of them were in the water, you know, getting together, and others were fleeing each other, and some were on the sand coming back from a night of egg laying. There were all these, you know, beautiful lines on the sand where you could see the way that they'd kind of tried to flip their way up the sand dune and come back again. So that was just an extraordinary morning to be able to combine looking at the Gulf, you know, from the water and from the land, and then heading out to Ningaloo Reef to see the marine life is kind of a match made in heaven, I would say. But there's one extra thing that I haven't talked about yet that I think everyone should do. If you're going to Exmouth Gulf, you want to see it from the sky, because when you look down, the water is much clearer and you can see all the marine life from above. So I went up in a microlight, which is like a hang glider with a motor attached to it and a couple of seats. It's very open and you wear a helmet and there's lots of safety, but oh my gosh, it is so exciting and so fun. And you can zoom really low, you can zoom really high to get that bird's eye view. And as we were zooming across, we saw a humpback mum and her calf who'd been resting in Exmouth Gulf. And we also saw a leatherback turtle, which is extremely rare. They're the largest turtle in the world. We saw those kooky, you know, wedge fish that I spoke about, you know, with the shovel nose ray and that sort of thing. Saw giant bluebone fish. Just thing after thing after thing. It was so incredible.
1: Fantastic. Fantastic. Yeah. A trip to Exmouth Gulf. All right. You combine it with Ningaloo. Fleur Bange has been our guide. Fleur, terrific to talk. Thank you.
0: My pleasure. I hope that people get up there and see it, because it is remarkable.
1: Thanks, Fleur.
0: Thank you.
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1: Yes, a couple of people texting too, saying, yeah, it's all very well, but Exmouth is very busy and can be expensive too. All right, look, we've got the Mighty Challenge coming up, 1300 800 222. Mighty Challenge is next, 1300 800 222. 25 questions in 5 categories. 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

0: Hello, this is ABC News with David Rollins. The Productivity Commission is standing by its criticism of the GST system, despite the Prime Minister ruling out changes to Western Australia's deal. Anthony Albanese has reaffirmed his support for the 2018 arrangement, which guarantees WA a minimum share of GST revenue. However, the Commission says the current model has effectively created an unfair two-tiered system. Productivity Commissioner Angela Jackson says the current model undermines the principle that all Australians should have access to similar levels of services.
1: At the moment, what we've got is sort of a two-tiered system, if you like, which is really undermining the fundamental principle that every Australian should be able to rely on a similar level of services from its state government, regardless of where they reside.
0: US President Donald Trump has announced he's increasing tariffs on all imported vehicles, automotive parts and steel to 50% from the start of next January. In a social media post, the president has also again lashed Canada, saying they've been ripping the US off for years and claiming there's a $60 billion US dollar trade deficit between the countries. Last week, negotiations on a US-Canada trade deal broke down, with both nations vowing to impose tariffs on each other's goods. One Nation is insisting its net migration target remains 130,000 after one of its MPs suggested a significantly higher intake. Kava Akbari has the details.
2: Farah MP David Farley told ABC's insiders the party would target net migration of 130,000 plus at least 100,000 skilled workers through established visa programs, putting the overall figure closer to Labor. One Nation leader Pauline Hanson and MP Barnaby Joyce have since rejected that interpretation as a mistake. Former Deputy Secretary of Immigration Dr. Abdul Rizvi says some existing migration caps may be unlawful.
3: The current limit that the government applies to partner visas, and the previous government did much the same thing, is, in my view, illegal.
2: The federal government is separately considering changes to skilled and family migration as it works to reduce overall migration numbers.
0: Ukrainian President Volodymyr Zelensky has thanked British Prime Minister Andy Burnham for providing Kyiv access to classified technology to start the production of long-range cruise missiles. Here's Europe correspondent Catherine Diss.
4: The UK, along with the French, signing off on sharing that confidential information, the blueprint, if you like, for the Scalp long-range missile, will go a long way to helping it build that sufficiency. The UK has, for a few years now, been supplying Kyiv with the long-range Storm Shadow, which is the equivalent. That has really changed the trajectory for Ukraine on the battlefield, allowing it to strike targets deep inside Russia, and we've seen a ramping up of those kinds of attacks in recent months.
0: Two men have been charged following raids on the CFMEU's headquarters in Melbourne and five other properties in Victoria. Alexandra Alvaro reports.
5: Five men were arrested after the raids, and now two have been charged as part of an investigation into secret commissions, fraud and drug trafficking. A 36-year-old Churnside Park man has been charged with drug possession, and a 46-year-old Westbury man has been charged with firearm offences. The remaining three were released pending further inquiries. During the raids, police seized four CFMEU-registered vehicles and more than a dozen electronic devices. The CFMEU's administration says the union is cooperating with police and will be conducting its own internal investigation. Any staff member found to have engaged in unlawful behaviour will have their employment terminated.
0: Still in Victoria, where police say a car has careened through a pedestrian crossing and into a shopping centre in Melbourne's east in a tragic accident that left a pedestrian in her 20s dead. Michaela Orton.

0: If you're in the Greater Hunter region, did you know you have seven different ways to tune in to the ABC? 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

0: Yes. Well, hello and how are you? Philip Clark with you on ABC Radio. This is Nightlife and, hey, we're into the third hour of the program. How are you? Thanks for dropping in. It's 6 past midnight Eastern. It's 6 past 10 in WA. In South Australia, in the Northern Territory, it's 24 to midnight. Yeah, right through the Pacific as well. Tuvalu, Fiji and Kiribati, it's 6 minutes past 2 a.m. in the morning. In Queensland, by the way, from midnight till 5 a.m., you could lose your FM signal in Roma. If you're in Roma in Queensland, you could lose your because of transmitter issues. And from 2.30 a.m. to 5 a.m. WA time in Esperance, you might lose your AM signal because of maintenance issues. But apart from that, everything else should be just hunky-dory. So you should be getting us loud and clear on broadcast, of course, on your digital radio or on your TV channel 25, or stream us on the website abc.net.au/nightlife. And listen to us on the ABC Listen app, and you can use that too to search for our podcasts. We've got all of, in fact, that tonight's first hour on hair loss, which we had broadcast before, is also up there as well. So you'll be able to check that out. 1-300-800-222 is the number. Right, the Mighty Challenge is next. Issues of the day coming up in the last hour of the program, including the rental crisis across the country, and then an edition of American Insight with Hayley Channer from the U.S. Study Center about Canada and their. They've, Mark Carney, the Canadian Prime Minister's stood tall against Donald Trump and is going, trading blows tit for tat on tariffs. So we'll find out all that's going as well. But in the meantime, if you're all set and ready, you know what, so am I. Five questions, five categories. Our categories tonight are category number one, islands. Category number two, myths and legends. Category number three, cats. Category number four, notes on a category. And category number five, theme music. All right, islands, myths and legends, cats, notes on a category, theme music. Who's going to kick us off here tonight? Dave from Forker Bridge is first up. G'day, Dave. How you doing?
1: Oh, good. How are you, Phil?
0: Not bad, Dave. Yeah, you've been keeping well, have you?
1: Oh, you know, the usual health problem.
0: Oh, really? Yeah. Okay, nothing that a good grease and oil change will not sort out, Dave, you think? Oh, no. Oh, you reckon more substantial repairs to the front end are needed?
1: Better get some Valvoline.
0: Oh. Valvoline. Well, Dave, I'm going to leave that to you. If that's your issue, I don't think there's much I can help you with. What do you like here, mate? Islands, myths and legends, cats, theme music, notes on a category.
1: I'll try the theme music, see what that's about.
0: Theme music, question number one. The history of everything by the Bare Naked Ladies was the theme song to which US sitcom?
1: What was the name of the song?
0: The History of Everything by the Bare Naked Ladies.
1: Well, I don't think it's Friends because I think that's the Catholics. I might try

0: Hey. Hey, Dave.
1: Good one.
0: Yeah, not bad. Question number two. We're in theme music, and I guess flush with success, you're going to stay there.
1: Oh, yeah, it's a bit risky, but I'll go for it.
0: Paul from Planets had the Big Bang Theory too, so did Harry in the Bay. All right, question number two. Theme music, Pink Soldiers was the theme song to which Korean Netflix series?
1: Oh. Well, probably wouldn't know because I don't have Netflix, but...
0: I reckon you would have heard of this anyway, Dave.
1: A Korean Netflix series.
0: No good.
1: I can't even think of it.
0: On you, Dave. See ya.
1: Thanks, Phil.
0: Bye. Thanks for having a crack. 1-300-800-222 is the number. Matt from Holland Park. Hello, Matt.
2: Yeah, g'day. Sorry. Young.
0: Yeah, I'm pretty good. We're in theme music. Pink Soldiers was the theme song to which Korean Netflix series?
2: I wouldn't know anything about any Korean Netflix series. There was one Korean... No.
0: All right. Okay. We'll leave it then. In that case, John from Broadbeach. G'day, John.
3: G'day, mate. How are you?
0: Not bad. Theme music. Pink Soldiers was the theme song to which Korean Netflix series?
3: Oh, it's got to be Squid Game, mate.
0: It has to be Squid Game.
3: I know.
0: It has to be Squid Game.

0: so it went. a weirdly compelling show, John. At least the first series was. So I don't know about the second one.
1: Yeah, the second one was pretty weird. Yeah. First one was pretty weird, but
0: Hang on, the first one was pretty weird. That's right.
1: Yeah, I know they were, but the second series just I don't know where that went.
0: I think it was just the idea was great for a first series, and I don't know they could. Where do you take it after that? Where do you, that was the problem, wasn't it?
1: Unless you start.
0: Question.
1: Didn't do much else,
0: no, but if you've never seen it, actually, I mean. I'm loath to recommend it, actually, John, because I'm sure it's not everyone's cup of tea. 1-300-800-222. Jane from Homebush had Squid Games. Julie from Werribee, good. Yes, Marty from the Gong, not bad. John from Mitcham. Tracy from Craigmore. Now, John, we're up to question number three. We're in theme music, but you can move if you like now. Islands, myths and legends, cats, notes on the category, or stay here.
1: I'll stay with it, mate.
0: Theme music. Overkill was the very distinctive theme song of which long-running British police drama?
1: Police drama.
0: Yeah, no, we won't do that. Let's not do that. Come on. Come on, for heaven's sake. Darren from Pheasant's Nest. Hello, Darren.
2: Yeah, how are you?
0: Not bad. Question number three, theme music. Overkill was the distinctive theme song of which long-running British police drama?
2: A Long Way. Oh, sorry.
0: You still with us? Still with us, Darren?
2: Yeah, started going. A long-running British police drama. I know I suck at these general knowledge questions. What was a long-running British police drama?
0: No good?
2: No.
0: All right, mate. Thank you anyway. 1-300-800-222 is the number. Gary from Springwood says, Phil, just a fantastic thought. It's only 5.5 weeks till daylight saving. Looking forward to my curtains fading. Okay. Not everyone looks forward to daylight saving. I do. But not everyone, I know. Not everyone in Australia has daylight saving, as we know. He is looking at you, Queensland. 1-300-800-222. Doesn't make a lot of sense, I would have thought, in the northern parts of Australia. Now, who's been hanging on here? Stuart from Victor Harbour. Hi, Stuart.
3: Phil, g'day. I used to look forward to daylight saving, not anymore, though.
0: No, well, it doesn't make a lot of difference these days, I guess.
3: Oh, that's right. I thought it was a good thing down here.
0: I remember when it first began, because I grew up in Tassie, as everyone knows, and they were the first state in Australia to ever have it.
3: Were they?
0: Yeah. Well, and I remember when they introduced it, but, it was a very long way south, so, look, it didn't get dark anyway, and when they introduced daylight saving, hey, never got dark.
3: did you like it?
0: Oh, yeah.
3: I can understand what people do. But in the northern states, we're getting close to the equator. It doesn't make that much difference, really.
0: Yeah. I didn't like it much when I was doing breakfast radio shows because, along would come spring and then there'd be, like, when you're getting up and going to work, the sky would just be getting light. It's great. Yeah, then along comes daylight saving, bingo, dark again.
3: It's good for you. I really liked it when it was on. Same as you. I don't know how you know when someone's cheating, Phil, but I guess sometimes you just
0: do.
3: I just don't get it.
0: I can tell what it's doing.
3: Fair enough, mate. Well,
0: stupid. That's stupid. Why do people do it? It's just dumb.
3: It's some sort of... What are you trying to achieve?
0: What are you trying to achieve? I know you can look things up.
3: I know.
0: Well, hello.
3: That was a bit odd.
0: Hello. I know you can.
3: it's just very strange. I haven't got any... With my hit rate, I'm not very good. Sometimes I got 5 once. But still, I'm going to go to the bill, Phil.
0: The what?
3: The bill that I'm running.
0: Oh, sorry. Overkill was the distinctive theme song of which long-running British police drama? You're saying the bill.
3: I just don't know, yeah.
0: Yeah, and you would be correct.

0: Yes, Ray in the Bay makes a good point, Stewie. He says, Ray in the Bay says, Phil, aren't all Pommy police dramas are long-running, aren't they? I suppose. Almost by...
1: Honestly, knock out some good stuff.
0: Yeah, almost by definition. Ruby in Melbourne reckons that season three of Squid Game's worth a watch. It's the final season, so it ties up a lot of storylines. Oh, OK.
1: Is it about squids or what?
0: What, Squid Game?
1: Is it squids?
0: There are no squids in it, as far as... As far as I remember, sure. No, no. You'd have to look look far and wide to find a squid.
1: Okay. Well, it was just a... How's your eye, all right? Is it cured?
0: Is it cured?
1: has it almost mended?
0: No, but it's well on the way. It's going...
1: Can you see all right out of it?
0: Oh, yeah. I could always see okay.
1: Oh,
0: I could always say okay. Yeah, there were other issues, but no. It's all going along very nicely. Thanks,
1: it's precious. Hey? Mm. It is so precious. Vision.
0: Yeah,
1: I did find it out. But you just know that. Yeah, well, I'm glad you got 20/20 vision. It's good.
0: No. Stewie, let me boast.
1: Yeah.
0: Because the orthoptist told me this better than.
1: Yeah, I don't know how you can get better than that, but it's pretty good anyway.
0: It's very simple because. When you go to the orthoptist, you know how they put the letters up on the wall?
1: Yeah.
0: There's one line of letters. If you can read them, it's 20/20, right? And then the next line of letters, smaller,
1: yeah.
0: I can read those too.
1: Can you actually really read them at the bottom?
0: Well, how do you think? What did you think I was doing?
1: I just making it up. I can't even see the chart. when I was younger, I could get down to the fourth line because my vision wasn't very good. I just think you're very lucky, Phil, which is good.
0: Hmm.
1: I'll kick on with islands, mate, because I'm making a dog's breakfast.
0: Question,
1: I'm going on about it too much.
0: Question number four, Ireland.
1: Yeah, I'll go islands.
0: Which country's territory includes the greatest number of islands? Which country's territory has the greatest number of islands?
1: I'm going to go to the Philippines, Phil.
0: Not the Philippines.
1: Okay, mate.
0: They've got a few, but none. Thank you, Stuart. See you later, 1300.

0: 1-800-222 is my number. David from Brisbane. Hello, David.
1: Hey, Phil. G'day from sunny Queensland.
0: Sunny Queensland.
1: Good. No daylight savings here.
0: Sorry?
1: No daylight savings here.
0: And never will be, Dave.
1: Yeah, that's how we like it, mate.
0: Well, I don't think it makes a lot of sense in far north Queensland, does it? I mean...
1: Yeah, I mean, yeah, that's the main issue.
0: Mm. I mean, I don't know. Maybe it could make maybe some sense in Brisbane, but not in far north Queensland, no.
1: No, not at all. I think it might be Japan.
0: It's not Japan, no.
1: Oh,
0: no.
1: Thanks anyway,
0: bye-bye. No, it's not Japan. Tom's in Perth. G'day, Tom.
2: G'day, Phil. How you doing?
0: Pretty good. Yep, not bad. Which country's territory includes the greatest number of islands?
2: I'm just going to guess and say Indonesia.
0: It's not Indonesia. No, sorry, Tom. Thanks, mate. Bye-bye. No, I used to love daylight saving, says my texter, but now I'm old and cranky. Kids play too loud and have too much fun. Never get old and cranky. Come on. Don't let the old cranky bloke in. As you get older, that's the resolution I'm trying to stick to. Pete from Lamia says the bottom line of the eye chart, if you can get there, says made in China. Actually, that's worth remembering, Pete. Thank you. Now, where are we? Mario from Lamia. Hello, Mario. Thanks for waiting on.
3: Hello.
0: Question number four, islands. Which country's territory includes the greatest number of islands?
3: I'll try the Philippines. I don't know.
0: No. Sorry, mate. No, we've had the Philippines, and the Philippines is not correct. Lex in Barra. G'day, Lex.
4: Hi, Philip. Took you off speakerphone, sorry.
0: That's all right. That's all right.
4: I've made notes. I'm not going to answer the questions because I'm going to get them wrong because I wrote down both Indonesia and the Philippines.
0: Wrong.
4: So my notes are greetings from wet Barra, nursing a sick husband with fluid on his heart, which has thrown us a wee bit.
0: It's no good. No.
4: It's to do with anyway, undiagnosed health problems. Squid Game. I've never watched the show, but I became addicted to the game show, which is also on Netflix. Two seasons.
0: I don't know that one.
4: I think they play for like $1 million or something like that, and it has to come down to the last contestant, and they get shot, but they don't die, obviously.
0: Oh, you can't do a spoiler here, Lek, no.
4: Oh, sorry, okay. So I won't say that. I got one right with Greta, so I'm proud of myself.
0: Tell me, which country's territory includes the greatest number of islands?
4: It has to be somewhere in North America. USA.
0: Not the USA, Lek. No.
4: All right.
0: I hope your husband is resting comfortably.
4: Yeah, it's been a stressful few days.
0: I'm sure it has.
4: Yeah,
0: all right, Lek, thanks. Thanks. Keep in touch.
4: Good night.
0: Bye.
4: Thank you.
0: 1-300-800-222 is my number. All right, Dave's in Perth. G'day, Dave. Hi, Dave.
5: How's things, Phil?
0: Not bad, yeah.
5: I'm actually in China. I said to your producer that I'm Dave in China tonight.
0: Oh, what are you doing in China, Dave?
5: I'm getting a book printed. As you do.
0: What is this, as you do? What is this, your family history or something, Dave?
5: My family, I'm a sheep, well, I used to be a sheep farmer, but my history is not in book printing, but I'm in China getting a book made.
0: Okay. All right. Is it a spare particular book, but a book about something, or can you spill the details, or is there a press release coming, Dave?
5: I know. It's a book about Western Australia. It's nature.
0: Oh, okay.
5: Wildlife, apes and everything.
0: Oh, very good. Very good. All righty. Did you have to go all the way to China to do it? I mean, couldn't you have done this by email or something, Dave?
5: Yeah. I'm a little bit OCD and I love travelling and I love going to Singapore and China. And the people here are just lovely. They're just like, yeah, I mean, I cannot speak a word of Chinese, but

0: Everyone is just so nice and accommodating to me.
1: Very good. Very good. All right, Dave. Where are you in a big city somewhere, or you're in Shanghai, or where are you?
0: Close. I'm in Shenzhen.
1: Oh, okay. Shenzhen, yeah.
0: Oh, this place is massive.
1: It is.
0: Everyone here, but the traffic is so quiet.
1: If they don't make it in Shenzhen, it isn't made.
0: Because all the cars are electric, Phil.
1: Yeah. Yep.
0: All of them. There's one or two Mercedes or Audis drive past, and they're noisy. Is like petrol guzzlers, but everything else is electric.
1: Yeah, I know. It's the future, I can tell you. Hey, tell me, which country's territory includes the greatest number of islands?
0: I've got to get the right Nordic country. Sweden.
1: Sweden is correct, yeah. Sweden has a huge number of islands. It's got over 267,000 islands.
0: There's this little, and I say little because it's not very big, archipelago off the bottom corner of it.
1: Yeah.
0: And there's, like, that number you said, so many islands in there.
1: Yeah, I know.
0: Yeah.
1: I think I might have had a guest said Argentina or the bottom of Chile down there in Tierra del Fuego, but anyway.
0: If you had asked me 3 months ago, I would have said Indonesia, but yeah.
1: Yeah, that's true. Yeah, no, Sweden has 267,000 islands. John from Shenton Park says, greetings, Phil. My ophthalmologist asked me to read the letters on the chart on the wall, and I said, what wall? He instantly prescribed strength 3.5 glasses. Fair enough. Now, Dave, question number five, what do we want to do here? Stay in islands or you want to move?
0: Oh, no, definitely stay in islands, but be nice to me.
1: Nearly all of the world's lemurs are native to which island?
0: That's Madagascar.
1: Correct, it is. It's Madagascar. Excellent work. We're off and racing here. Islands, staying here?
0: Definitely.
1: Located halfway between Norway and Iceland.
0: Oh, no.
1: The self-governing Faroe Islands are an autonomous territory, or is an autonomous territory, of which country?
0: I'm going to say Scotland, but, yeah.
1: No. It's not Scotland, Dave. No. Good luck with the book. I hope it's printed the right way up.
0: It will be. That's why I'm here, to make sure it is the right way up.
1: See you, Dave. Good luck. Bye-bye. 1-300-800-222. Fitzy in Coogee. G'day, Fitzy.
2: Oh, g'day, Phil. Yeah, cool. Okay, Faroe Islands. I started taking notes to try to be more like Black, but I'm not sure it's going to help me.
1: Located halfway between Norway and Iceland, the self-governing Faroe Islands is an autonomous territory of which country?
2: I'll say UK. I'll say England.
1: Yeah. Sadly, not the UK, mate. No, it's not the UK. Glenn from Frankston. G'day, Glenn.
3: Hello, Phil. How are you?
1: Oh, I'm all right.
3: Been an interesting week since our sides played each other.
1: Since what? Sorry?
3: Since Sydney and Essendon played each other.
1: It has been an interesting week, has it not? Yeah, I know. I went to the game on Sunday, I must say. I debated whether I'd go, but I did in the end because I thought, the blokes in the team who didn't behave other than the Pullman Five deserve support.
3: They've got their label already, haven't they? They've been called many things, but I like the Pullman Five.
1: The Pullman Five. Well, that's what I'm calling them. Yeah, the Pullman Five. So we'll see. It's so terribly disappointing. It was quite an emotional afternoon, actually, because at the end of the game, a lot of the Swans players were crying.
3: I think the thing is that it shows that at the end of the day, and I'm not condoning any of the actions.
1: No,
3: they are human, and we have emotions. And I think Sydney have really done a lot to try to improve how we treat women in sport. And then to have that betrayal from what we have seen so far, it would have been hard to deal with. And I think they've tried to manage it as best they can think.
1: I think so. I don't know what the Swans do with their brand. You know, they're no dickheads, their blood's culture and all that sort of stuff. I know what they do with that. And I don't know what they do with the fact that they were extremely female-friendly outfit, you know. I don't know where they go with all that, but we'll see.
3: It just makes it hard, doesn't it? Like, you look at it and you think, what were they thinking, boys?
1: I know. It's absolutely head scratching, Glenn. But anyway,
3: that said, mate, congratulations on the win. We have a new coach now, so it's all onwards and upwards for the Bombers.
1: Exactly, the Bombers, and I tell you what, the big success story is Carlton. Wow, what's going on there?
3: Well, my sister is very happy to support, winning the Coleman Fuel Mob.
1: Yeah. Oh, well, yes, of course. Yeah, with Charlie Curnow winning the Coleman Medal. Hey, question number six. Located halfway between Norway and Iceland, the self-governing Faroe Islands is an autonomous territory of which country?
3: Is the Queen a former Australian by any chance?
1: You know, I don't answer questions, Glenn. No.
3: Is it Denmark?
1: Correct, it is, yes.
3: Yeah, I thought it might have been.
1: Denmark's in charge of the Faroe Islands. All right, question number seven. We're in islands, but we can move, if you like, to myths and legends, cats, theme music, or notes on the category. Up to you.
3: Let's try theme music, please, Phil.
1: Theme music?
3: Yes, please, yeah.
1: Okay, back to theme music. We have two left here. Who is the only person...
3: Oh, no.
1: There's only one.
3: Okay, thank you.
1: Who's the only person to have sung more than one James Bond theme song?
3: Oh, hang on, I should know. Okay, I'll embarrass myself. I'm going to say Shirley Bassey.
1: Correct. Very good, yes.

0: don't go in. Do not do that.
1: An amazing voice.
0: What an amazing voice, hey?
1: I'm with voice, yeah.
0: Edward from Donnybrook in WA says, reading charts, back in the early 60s in Sydney, I was about to do a test for my learner's permit. My dad suggested that when I was asked to read the bottom line, I should say VCN Blight Government Printer. That's the sort of behaviour, I reckon.
1: That's love it when I ask you the question. And you want to guess, and then I'll never get. I just went weak when I had to do an upgrade of my glasses. And the guy said, "Are you guessing?" And I went, "Okay, no, I can't see it." He goes, "Okay, good answer."
0: Good answer. That's right. Exactly. All righty, question number eight. There's one left in theme music if you like.
1: I'll attempt to clean it up. Thank you, Phil.
0: Which Italian composer wrote the scores for Cinema Paradiso and The Mission?
1: My Italian composer knowledge isn't superb, so I'll be happy with getting a question right about a Nordic island for a change. No idea, mate.
0: No idea. Thanks, Glenn. Thanks. Thank you. Bye-bye. Yeah, well, that's right. The Swannies are in the finals. They are playing two finals matches. They've got the right to play two finals matches. The first one's against Brisbane, so... Might be out of straight sets. We'll see. 1-300-800-222 is the number. Duncan from Tumbiumbi. G'day, Duncan.
2: Good evening. How are we doing?
0: Not bad. Theme music. Which Italian composer wrote the scores for Cinema Paradiso and The Mission?
2: Look, similar to the last caller, my Italian composer knowledge isn't what it should be. I've got nothing.
0: No,
2: I've got nothing. I'm afraid.
0: No worries, Duncan.
2: I'm going to have to leave it there.
0: Nice to say hello anyway. See ya.
2: Have a good evening. Bye. Thank you. Bye.
0: See ya. 1-300-800-222 is my number. Joanna from Newcastle, I'll come to you. I see you there. Nathan's on the Timor Sea of all places. Hello, Nathan.
3: Yeah, how you going, Phil?
0: Not too bad. You're floating comfortably?
3: Yeah, it's nice, pretty calm out here. We're just on a supply vessel, stuff out, building a gas platform out here. So we're just bringing out supplies and actually just spending the whole 4 weeks out here, standing off. Yeah, so it's pretty good.
0: Oh, really? Out in the Timor Sea. This is not East Timor's gas. This is not what is it called? The Sunrise Field? Is that it? No.
3: No, we're sort of north of the Prelude. They're building another gas facility out there. So sort of pretty well halfway between sort of the Kimberley and... Timor.
0: Oh, okay. All right.
3: Northwest.
0: A lot of work in that. They're amazing feats of construction, those things, I must say.
3: Yeah, they certainly are. Yeah.
0: Question number eight, theme music. Which Italian composer wrote the scores for Cinema Paradiso and The Mission?
3: Well, they're two movies I haven't seen, and Italian composers aren't my thing either, so that's about Phil. Nice talking to you.
0: Nice talking to you. Okay. Thanks, Nathan.
3: See ya.
0: Bye-bye. Aussie's doing great and wonderful things. Aussie's doing weird and wonderful things too, isn't it? Out in the middle of the Timor Sea. Matt from Holland Park. G'day, Matt.
4: Yeah, g'day, Phil. How are you?
0: Not bad. Which Italian composer wrote the scores for Cinema Paradiso and The Mission?
4: I wouldn't have a clue, Phil. I'll just go Tony Soprano.
0: He should have, but he didn't. Thank you. Yes. Loretta in Brisbane says, Phil, please, the Swannies won their match on Sunday. We're well supported because those men who played hadn't done anything wrong. No. And to have laboured hard all season just to have the Pullman Five do that to them. Anyway. 1-300-800-222 is the number. Now, where are we? Justin in Frankston. Hi, Justin.
5: G'day, Phil. I do feel sorry for the Swans, but, you know, Geelong's got a chance in the finals too
0: as
5: well.
0: Yeah, they do. They do.
5: I think they finished fourth, I think.
0: Now, I have to check that, Justin. Probably. I think that's right, actually. Justin, question number eight. Which Italian composer wrote the scores for Cinema Paradiso and The Mission?
5: I'm going to say Tchaikovsky.
0: Not Tchaikovsky. No. Thanks, Justin. Bye-bye. No. Speaking of Italian composers, Joanna in Newcastle. Hi, Jo.
6: Oh, hi, Phil.
0: How are you doing?
6: Okay. Oh, my back's not the best, but...
0: What's happened?
6: Just one of those chronic things.
0: Chronic things that's playing up.
6: Yeah. I put a hot water bottle in it because it's cold, you know, and it's nice to have a hot water bottle, and I got a blister from the hot water bottle.
0: Oh, you got a blister from the hot water?
6: Silly old me. Anyway.
0: Oh, no. I thought you were about to say that you went to bed with a hot water bottle and then, you know, you have big dramas with hot water bottles, i.e. when they leak.
6: Yeah, they leak.
0: Oh, no. Alrighty, we're in theme music. Which Italian composer wrote the scores for Cinema Paradiso and The Mission? Given your Italian heritage here, Joanna, you're going to be fine.
6: No, I don't think so, but I'm going to guess Ennio Morricone.
0: Correct. Yes. Ennio Morricone, not just The Mission and the Cinema Paradiso, but...
6: Oh, lots of other things,
0: Including, didn't he, The Good, the Bad and the Ugly? I think he was...
6: Long time since
0: If you're ever on a big road trip with a big wide landscape like, you know, the far west of New South Wales or out back in the Northern Territory or in WA, Morricone's Good, the Bad and the Ugly soundtrack is a marvellous road song. But this one from Cinema Paradiso...

0: All right, that's question number 8. So question number 9, Joe, you have no more theme music. So notes on the category islands, myths and legends or cats?
1: I'm going to go crazy and go for cats because I'm hoping there might be a question, but knowing the, you know, deviousness of the quiz master.
0: Devious, I see. Yes. I'll pass that on to young Patrick. Cats. I shall pass that on. Paddy, you've been called devious. He might not mind that.
1: He might, yes.
0: Question number 9, cats. What word denotes both a type of expensive hand-woven oriental carpet and a popular long-haired cat breed?
1: Persian.
0: Thank you. Correct. A Persian, as in a Persian cat and a Persian rug. Or if you go to a carpet shop, genuine Persian carpets closing down sale.
1: Yes.
0: These shops only are ever closing down. Question number 10.
1: Yeah.
0: Cats.
1: Mm-hmm.
0: Which English comedian wrote and starred in the Netflix cartoon Alley Cats?
1: Oh, what? I don't have Netflix. Oh, it could be anybody. Oh, I'm going to get this wrong. English comedian. David Williams.
0: not David Williams. Thanks, Joe. Bye. Okay, bye. See you later. No, they have. My texter says, "Have the Swans players been charged by the police?" No, they have not. No, they have not. The police are investigating matters, but they have not charged anybody. 1-300-800-222. Yes, Phil. The good, the bad, and the ugly. Spaghetti westerns, but. Was one of the most iconic themes. Yes, the spaghetti western thing is a bit kind of odd title, isn't it? Just because they had some Italian staff involved. But some of the best westerns ever made, surely. Michael from Freshwater, hello.
2: How are you, Phil?
0: Not bad, not bad. Cats, which English comedian wrote and starred in the Netflix cartoon Alley Cats?
2: I have no idea, but before we go any further, I think what the lady's saying, they haven't been charged yet. I think we need a bit of compassion for a little while.
0: Oh, yeah. No, I agree. I agree with that.
2: You know, it's...
0: But we could say, Michael, that the Swans Club, having talked to the players and having found out, as far as what they were concerned, what went on, did not feel fit for them to continue. So...
2: No, that's fine.
0: In that sense, they have let the team down.
2: Oh, that's for sure. That's where I think the compassion needs to be for the other 20 people in the squad.
0: Oh, totally. Yeah, absolutely. Yeah, I agree with that. Yeah.
2: Right. It's sad. Not to worry. Yeah, got to remember the question.
0: Which English comedian wrote and starred in the Netflix cartoon Alley Cats?
2: I don't know. I'd say Rowan Atkinson.
0: Not Rowan Atkinson, so it's not David Williams or not Rowan Atkinson. Thank you, mate. No, not those two. So, John in Newcastle. G'day, John.
3: G'day, Phil. How are you?
0: Pretty good. Question number 10. Which English comedian wrote and starred in the Netflix cartoon Alley Cats?
3: Ricky Gervais.
0: Ricky Gervais. Yes, it is. It's Ricky Gervais.
3: One of the last callers said, I haven't got Netflix, and when I've been looking the last couple of days for something to watch, it kept coming up, Alley Cats, Ricky Gervais.
0: Soft Dog says, tell me again, if no charges have been laid, why can't we talk about it? Well, that's true, Soft Dog. I think everyone's trying to be fair about everything here. But there's no reason why. Look, that's right. The police have not laid any charges. So, you know, and certainly, as I say, the club has made a decision about the behaviour as far as they're concerned.
3: Oh, well, that might have made the right decision. I'm a Swan supporter too. I think they made the right decision.
0: Of course.
3: The only thing you can do,
0: Of course. Yep. Bobsled says, spaghetti westerns are a thing of the past. Thank you. Thank you, Bobsled. Not your best work, Bobsled. Not your best work by any stretch of the imagination. Question number 11. We're in cats. You can stay there or you can move.
3: Oh, my God. Is it myths? You said
0: Myths and legends.
3: Myths and legends.
0: Which figure from Greek mythology perished after disobeying his father and flying too close to the sun?
3: What's his name?
0: What's his name? Thingamabobbers. No. no.
3: I just had it. I lost it.
0: Joe Blowis. No.
3: God, I've lost it. What's his name? Oh, there's a song, Goanna, the band Goanna sing a song about it, but I should know. I'm going to have to, I'll be cut off in a minute, so I'll just say Ithacus.
0: What's your answer?
3: Ithacus.
0: Ithacus. Not correct.
3: No.
0: Oh, John, I know. I know. We have to be very, very, very, very accurate here, don't we? Tracy in Launceston. Hello, Tracy.
4: Good morning, Phil.
0: Question number 11. We're

0: We're in Myths and Legends. Which figure from Greek mythology perished after disobeying his father and flying too close to the sun?
1: Icarus.
0: Correct. Icarus. Not.
1: Sorry, John.
0: Not. I know. Not Ithacus, but Icarus. Yeah. I know. He knew it. He just yeah. couldn't get it out. Yeah. 1-300-800-222 is the number. Okay, question number 12. We're in Myths and Legends. You can move if you like.
1: May I go back to cats, please?
0: Back to cats it is. Which famous English scientist is credited with the invention of the cat flap? Someone had to invent it, Tracy.
1: Oh, was it Charles Darwin?
0: That's not bad, but
1: no,
0: no, I know, I can see where you're going with that.
1: Yeah, yeah.
0: But
1: no, I've heard this before.
0: No, but it's not correct. But thanks for knocking Charles Darwin out of the ring. See ya.
1: Thanks. Bye. See you. Bye bye.
0: Bye bye. 1-300-800-222. Ray from Yeronga. G'day, Ray.
2: Hello, Phil.
0: Which famous English scientist is credited with the invention of the cat flap?
2: I reckon it's Isaac Newton.
0: Correct. It is. Yes. It's Sir Isaac Newton, the greatest scientist the world ever produced.
2: Mm.
0: I just said that.
2: I've been taking a few notes. I was just going to ask if the mellification, is that only preserving things in honey?
0: It is.
2: Is that mainly humans or people or something? Or
0: not preserving people in honey, no.
2: Wasn't it mummification type of thing?
0: Oh, well, I don't know, maybe. I mean, I don't know whether the ancient Egyptians used honey in prison. Maybe they did. I don't know their particular potions, right?
2: No, I read up about it. They ate honey until they just secreted honey.
0: Mm.
2: And then they committed suicide, basically, got sealed in honey.
0: Wow.
2: For 100 years.
0: Ray, let's move on.
2: Yeah.
0: Well, Bobsled's tried to improve his work. He said the answer is Isaac Newton. That's a bit better, Bobsled.
2: Well, I thought the Egyptians invented the cat flap. That's what I was...
0: All right, let's go. We can stay with cats if you like.
2: All right. What else is there? Sorry,
0: Myths and Legends, Islands, Notes on a Category.
2: I better go back to islands, I think.
0: Okay, islands it is. Which island is home to 8% of the world's glaciers?
2: We'll have to go Iceland.
0: Not Iceland. It should be, Ray, but it's not. Sorry. Elizabeth says, hi, everyone's talking about the players. No one's talking about the poor women. What about the her? I feel compassion. So, well, agreed, Elizabeth. I don't think it's fair to say no one's talking about them. 1-300-800-222 is the number. John from Newcastle says, didn't Mrs. Slocum invent it? No. Yes, indeed. Maybe. Goran from Wollongong. G'day, Goran.
3: Hey, how you going?
0: Not bad. Question 13. Myth. We're in islands. Which island's home to 8% of the world's glaciers? It's not Iceland.
3: I'm thinking Canada.
0: It's not Canada. No, okay. Sorry. Thank you. No, not Canada. What about Mark from Westcast? G'day, Mark.
4: Hey.
0: Hi. Which island's home to 8% of the world's glaciers?
4: Well, I was afraid I'd come up on this one. What were the guesses so far?
0: It's not Iceland. It's not Canada.
4: Not Iceland, it's not Canada. Greenland?
0: Correct. Ooh. Yes, it is. It's Greenland, yes. Donald Trump's gone quiet on Greenland. What's happened there? Is it?
4: Oh, he's got a bit on his plate.
0: I suppose.
4: Lots of hamburgers, mostly. That's
0: right.
4: But, you know.
0: That's right. Dear. That's right. I was reading today that he's put on, 10 or 15 kilograms? He's over 100. He's over 100 kgs. He's over 100 kg, so.
4: He's a big man. Apparently, he's quite commanding when he walks into the room.
0: He's

0: Oh, yeah, he's a big unit, as it were.
1: Yeah.
0: All right, question 14. We're in islands. You can. There's one left in islands, if you like.
1: Let's try and clear it out, yeah.
0: The Vatu is the currency of which country?
1: I'm guessing it's somewhere in Polynesia. And is it Fiji?
0: Not Fiji, Mark, no.
1: Bugger.
0: See ya, bye-bye. 1-300-800-222 is the number. Where are we? Sorry, Trev from Croydon Park. You've been waiting there a long time. So appreciate that. Sorry, Trev. How are you?
2: That's okay, mate. And, it's not sort of incompatible to have the thing in perspective that people we should be worrying about are the victims. But it's not incompatible with still taking account of
0: There are all sorts. This thing has implications at all possible levels, and of course, there is concern and compassion and feeling for victims, but also for all of the other people that are affected by this. And that is a lot. That's a lot.
2: Because it was very early apparent that the remaining team members are really filthy on the.
0: Why wouldn't you be?
2: And the person I was feeling really sorry for was our recent acquisition, Charlie Turner.
0: Yeah.
2: Because he must have been wondering, what the hell have I got myself into?
0: Yeah, particularly, that's right. He had a great last game and also won the Coleman Medal for the leading goal kicker of the year too. So he's had a really successful season.
2: Yeah. I'm unable to go to games these days because of physical disability. Because I saw it on the TV, and it looked like everyone was aware there was a situation, as Planet America says, and all sort of rose to the occasion beautifully.
0: There was a lot. Yeah, so when I was at the ground, there was a lot of emotion. A lot of emotion there. Including, I mean, particularly amongst the spectators, you know. A lot of hugs, all that. All right.
2: So
0: question number 14 we're up to. Islands is the category. The Vatu is the currency of which country?
2: Just because it sounds like Vanuatu.
0: The country is?
2: Vanuatu.
0: Correct, yes. The Vatu is the currency of Vanuatu. Very good. All right, that's it for question 14. Question number 15, we've got myths and legends, no more islands. So myths and legends, cats, notes on a category.
2: Yes, nobody's been curious or silly enough to wonder what notes on a category is all about. So I'll give it a go.
0: Notes on a category. Question number 15. Which common office supply was created following a failed attempt to develop an ultra-strong adhesive at the 3M company?
2: An adhesive? An office supply.
0: Which common office supply was created following a failed attempt to develop an ultra-strong adhesive at the 3M company?
2: Sticky tape.
0: Not sticky tape.
2: Okay.
0: Thanks, Trev. See ya. Not sticky tape. Bob from Greenacre. G'day, Bob.
3: G'day, Paul. I found the questions all quite hard. I might have this one. I usually sneak one in. I think it might be super glue.
0: Oh, no, it's not super glue. Sorry, Bob. No, not super glue. Sorry about that. Karen from Altona. Hi, Karen.
4: Hello.
0: Question 15.
4: I don't know about this one, but I'll say blue tack.
0: Not blue tack, no. All right, we've pretty much exhausted everything else, isn't it? There's only really one, I think probably one thing left. Jane in Hawthorne's got it. Yes, Joyce has got it. Harry in the Bay's got it. Sam in Thornley. No, you had Blue Tack. It's not Blue Tack. Jeff at Hornsby. 1-300-800-222 is the number. We're up to question 15. Which common office supply was created following a failed attempt to develop an ultra-strong adhesive at the 3M company? Latif in West Brunswick. G'day, Latif.
5: Oh, hello. Good morning.
0: Morning.
5: Look, I sent you text about Ennio Morricone. Mm. I knew that. Right in the beginning, straight away, I saw him in Adelaide Festival, actually.
0: Oh, right.
5: At the football, oval.
0: Yeah, okay.
5: Yeah, 10 years ago or so. And
0: what's the answer here, Latif?
5: Pardon?
0: Yeah, sorry, I'm saying what's the answer to our question?
5: Oh, and also, I just texted you just then, humorously, that Sydney Swans let down the Swans at Albert Park Lake, South Melbourne, Melbourne.
0: Well, that much is true again, Latif. That's true.
5: Yeah, well, anyway, are the Scotchgard? The answer is Scotchgard.
0: No, sorry, Latif. It's not Scotchgard. Ian from Dover in Tassie. G'day, Ian.
6: Good morning, Phil. Good
0: morning. Which common office supply was created following a failed attempt to develop an ultra-strong adhesive at the 3M company?
6: Sounds logically it might be sticky notes.
0: That's it. What? What are they called?
6: Sticky notes, sticky notepads.
0: I'm going to give it to you because I know you know what it is. They're called Post-it notes, actually.
6: Post-it notes, that's right.
0: That's the brand name, yeah. All right.
6: When they were thrown around the office, they were called sticky notes.
0: Oh, that's right. I'm sure that they're that's right. One of my texters says, I met the inventor when he visited Taiwan back in the 90s. Okay. John from Nitcham had it. Steve from Wardyallock had it. Jane from Mudgee also caught it sticky notes. Ed from Perth says, the stapler. Which common office supply was created following a failed attempt to develop an ultra-strong adhesive? The stapler. Yes, well, that's not a bad answer. Now, Ian, we're up to question 16. We're yes. Notes on the category, if you like, or you can stay. You can move to cats or myths and legends.
6: Myths and legends. I'd like to fail early and get to bed.
0: Which English singer shares her name with the mythical first queen of Carthage?
6: Mythical. It's making noises to fill up the radio space.
0: Mm. They're radio type noises.
6: Oh, they're radio type noises, yes. Yes, I don't know. I'll say Sinead O'Connor.
0: Not Sinead O'Connor. Thanks, Ian. Bedtime.
6: Thank you.
0: See ya. Well, 1-300-800-222 is the number. Jason from Greenvale. G'day, Jason.
7: G'day.
0: Question 16. Which English singer shares her name with the mythical first queen of Carthage?
7: I'm going to be honest, mate. I've got no idea. I was here for the post-it notes. But, yeah, I'll let you move on to someone else.
0: Thanks, mate. See ya.
7: Thanks, mate.
0: Bye. Yes, all right. What about Sophie from Glen Iris? G'day, Sophie.
8: Hello, Phil.
0: What do you reckon? Which English singer shares her name with the mythical first queen of Carthage?
8: Oh.
0: Mm.
8: English singer. Is it Adele?
0: No. It's not. No. Thank you. No, it's not Adele. Sharon from Ballarat. G'day, Sharon.
9: Hello.
0: What do you reckon?
9: Hi. I'm really more expert on stationery because I've got Ballarat's largest collection of private stationery at home.
0: Oh, okay. Which English singer shares her name with the mythical first queen of Carthage?
9: Spookily, because I love this singer and I've got all the chill out albums that she's on. It has to be Dido.
0: Dido. Dido. It is. Yes. Exactly right. All right. Thank you, Sharon. I'll tell you what. We've just got to go to the news. I'll put you on hold. We'll come back to you. But that is correct. We're up to question number 17. We'll take answers to the remaining questions straight after the latest news.
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12: this is ABC News with David Rowlands. Prime Minister Anthony Albanese says the 2018 GST deal has always had his support, while indicating he has no desire to change it. Earlier this month, the Productivity Commission, in its interim review, said the 2018 GST deal that guarantees a 75% floor was a costly mistake that has consistently benefited Western Australia. Anthony Albanese said around the time of the report, WA would get its fair share of the GST. He's now provided clear reassurance that he supports the 2018 arrangement and always has.
13: The floor was put there for a reason. The floor had our support from opposition and it has had my support in government. The proof is in the pudding. It is still there.
12: Federal Liberal MP Andrew Hastie has publicly split with his Western Australian colleagues over how the party should fight One Nation in this weekend's secret Harbour State by-election. WA Liberal leader Basil Zemplis has said Labor losing the seat would still represent a victory for his party, even if One Nation wins it. Mr. Hastie has rejected that strategy, saying the Liberals should fight to win every race and never signal otherwise to the electorate.
14: I don't accept this idea that a win for One Nation is a win for the Liberal Party. We're fighting for our lives, and we should be fighting for every single vote in secret harbour. Well, Basil Zemplis said that, you know, a win for One Nation would be an opportunity. I don't see that at all. I think we should be fighting to win in every contest we enter, or we shouldn't enter the contest.
12: Queensland Premier David Crisafulli has vowed to stand his ground at a national cabinet meeting this week in opposing rules which would require data centres to be fueled by renewable energy only. Here's state political reporter Laura Lavelle.
15: Queensland's Premier believes the federal government's proposed national energy and water standards for AI data centres will backfire. Under the plan, data centre operators would be forced to underwrite or supply their own power from renewable sources and minimise water consumption. David Crisafulli believes it'll deter investment and in turn drive up energy prices.
16: Why would you shut the door and say that it can only be one form of energy? That just, to me, smacks of ideology.
15: On Wednesday, the federal government is expected to settle its rules during a national cabinet meeting, but David Crisafulli has vowed to stand his ground.
12: A conservationist responding to major fires in Indonesia says the growing presence of peatlands in the country is contributing to the rising regularity and intensity of blazes. On Sunday, authorities arrested more than 70 people suspected of starting some of the fires burning across the country. The blazes have been driven by an intensifying El Nino pattern and a prolonged dry season, generating dense smoke that has crossed into Malaysia. Dr. Kamel Liano Sanchez, CEO of the Natural Rehabilitation Initiative, says more agricultural land is an aggravating factor.
17: We have peatlands and the peat tends to burn underneath, and that's what is causing so much smoke haze that is now affecting other countries, and those fires are very difficult to stop.
12: New Zealand's Prime Minister has introduced legislation to ban children under 16 from using major social media platforms. Christopher Luxon says companies including Instagram, TikTok, Snapchat and Facebook would have to take reasonable steps to verify users' ages or face fines of up to 10% of global revenue. Mr. Luxon says the move is aimed at reducing harm to young people's mental health, sleep and education. However, two of his coalition partners oppose the bill, and it's not expected to reach a vote before New Zealand's November election. Back home in WA, police are investigating a serious assault in a southern outer suburb of Perth, which left two men with stab wounds. Brianna Shepherd has the details.
18: Around 2:30 this morning, police were called to a home in Warnbra to reports four people wearing face masks and armed with weapons had forced entry. Officers arrived to find a man in his 40s with stab wounds to his chest and stomach. Another man in his 50s was found in the home with a stab wound to his lower back. Both men suffered non-life-threatening injuries. Investigators have linked the incident to a previous disturbance at the same home on Saturday night when several people allegedly tried to gain entry before causing damage to the property.
12: This is ABC News.

0: Yes, well, hello, and how are you? Philip Clark with you on ABC Radio. This is Nightlife, and we are into the last hour of the program. How are you? I hope you are well. We've got a few things to fix up. We'll do that in a moment, but it's 1:06 Eastern, last hour of the program. It's 11:06 in WA, 11:24 in South Australia and the Territory. If you're in Esperance, by the way, from 2:30 to 5, you might lose your AM signal because of maintenance on transmitters. And in Roma in Queensland, you might have lost your FM signal because of maintenance on transmitters. But the rest of the country should be just fine. All right, coming up in the program, I've got to have a chat a bit later on in our edition of American Insight with Hayley Channer about Canada. Canada's really sticking it to the United States at the moment over reciprocal tariffs and the US-Canadian trade relationship. In the eyes of many observers, is in something of a crisis. Someone's got a blink here because they've both put very punitive tariffs on each other. Mark Carney, the Canadian Prime Minister's not blinking. Will Donald Trump? Anyway, we'll talk some more about that in this hour. Issues of the day too. Well, there's plenty of things around, aren't they? Including the rental crisis. Have you seen the new figures on how much it costs to rent a thing and how much of a wage you need to pay to even afford an average rental? We'll talk some more about that in this hour as well. But we have first up, though, to finish up a little thing that we call
1: the Mighty Challenge.
0: Sharon from Ballarat was up on deck. Hi, Sharon. Welcome back.
2: Hi. I just fell asleep for a little while.
0: That's all right.
2: While there was no news.
0: That's all right.
2: And I'm having trouble keeping my eyes open.
0: Hey, we're in Myths and Legends. You can stay there if you like or otherwise move to Cats, or you could go to my Notes on a Category.
2: What is Notes on a Category?
0: Well, you can't ask me. You could choose it if you want.
2: Oh, you're not allowed to ask that question at all.
0: Well, you can't ask me any questions. Well, you can, Sharon, but I don't answer them, that's all.
2: Oh, by the way, can I ask you a very quick question that's to do? I sent in some text and I'm a bit confused. I'm thinking that was that pre-recorded another time, that the specialist who you were interviewing?
0: Oh, yes.
2: I'm so sorry. Can you apologise to your producer that I'd sent in a few texts?
0: No worries.
2: Because I thought it was live.
0: No, that's okay. No, it was
2: most annoying.
0: Yep. No worries. Now, Sharon, what do you want to do here?
2: So it's Cats or...
0: Cats, Myths and Legends or Notes on a Category?
2: I'm torn between Cats and Legends. I don't know what to do. Can you pick for me?
0: No, I can't.
2: Okay. I'll go for Legends.
0: Myths and Legends. In Egyptian myth, the snake god Apep attacks Ra's boat and tries to prevent which daily event?
2: Oh, my God. I thought I knew every single Egyptian thing. I'll have to guess for that. A daily event. Okay, he stops someone from having their breakfast.
0: Not someone having their breakfast, no, Sharon. No, he didn't. All righty, Leonie from Cairns. Hi, Leonie. There's line 3 if you want to grab one. 1-300-800-222. G'day, Leonie.
3: Hi, Phil. How are you?
0: Not bad. In Egyptian myth, the snake god Apep attacks Ra's boat and tries to prevent which daily event?
3: Would it be midday?
0: Not midday, no.
3: Bill?
0: Yes.
3: I would have had a much better day if my day had started out with the good, the bad and the ugly. The first song I heard on the radio this morning was I Don't Like Mondays. And I know people think it's a jaunty song about, you know, not wanting to go back to work, but you'd probably know the background.

0: So there you go, Leanne. Just cheer up.
1: Thank you, Bill.
0: That's all right. See you. Bye. Here's the good theme from The Good, the Bad and the Ugly. All righty. There are lines free. Grab one. Janet from Caulfield. Hello.
2: Oh, hi, Phil. Has the question on Carthage been answered?
0: Yes, it has.
2: Oh.
0: The mythical first queen of Carthage was Dido.
2: Yes, I knew that from my Latin days.
0: Now, we're still in myths and legends. In Egyptian myth, the snake god Apep attacks Ra's boat and tries to prevent which daily event?
2: Sunrise?
0: Correct. The sunrise. Yes. The sunrise. Question number 18. We're in myths and legends. You can move to cats or notes on a category.
2: Cats, please.
0: Cats it is. What's Garfield the cat's favourite food?
2: Fish?
0: No, not fish. It ought to be.
2: Okay.
0: Thank you, Pi. No, it ought to be fish, but no. Garfield the cat has a favourite food. What is it? Tony from Ballarat. G'day, Tony.
3: G'day, folks. I rang up for daily event. I thought I might be in the tides.
0: Oh, the daily event, the tides. Yeah, no, it was sunrise. Ra. See, the clue there was Ra, wasn't it? The god of the sun.
3: Oh, I thought, yeah.
0: What do you reckon about this one? What's Garfield the cat's favourite food?
3: Mice.
0: No. No. Thank you, Tony. Bye. See you, mate. No, it's not mice. 1-300-800-222. Someone got an answer for us here. There are some lines free, and as I say, you will get through. Ian from Browley says, was that the Liberal Party's theme song, The Good, the Bad and the Ugly? Ian, thank you. Jane from Mudgee, no, that's nearly correct. Gee, you've got some weird, wonderful foods here. Pearl from Darwin will know the answer. G'day, Pearl.
4: I'm not sure, Phil, but I think it might be lasagna.
0: Correct. Yes, uh-huh. It is. I knew you would know it. Yes. Garfield the cat's favourite food is lasagna.
4: Can I give a shout-out to Leonie from Cairns, please?
0: Yeah, of course you can.
4: Hey, Leonie.
0: Hey, Leonie. Yes, I don't know whether cats... Do cats like lasagna? I don't know.
4: I've never tried them with it.
0: I had a pet cat years and years and years ago. Well, it was more my partner's cat than I... It was my cat, if you know what I mean. Question number 19. One left in cats, otherwise it's myths and legends or notes on the category.
4: Oh, gosh. Not keen on any. Let's go with notes on the category then.
0: Please. Notes on a category. All right. Which Russian author and which Russian author and dissident wrote the 1964 novella Notes from Underground?
4: No, I don't know.
0: No good?
4: Nope.
0: Thanks, Pearl. You. See ya. Bye-bye. We're going to grab a Russian author, I guess, don't we? Ray from Embleton in Perth. G'day, Ray.
5: Hi.
0: Which Russian author and dissident wrote the 1964 novella Notes from Underground?
5: I think it was a man of Solzhenitsyn.
0: Not Solzhenitsyn, no. But thank you. No, not Solzhenitsyn. A reasonable stab, though. Hayley and Roselle. Hi, Hayley.
6: Hi, how are you?
0: No, not bad. Which Russian author and dissident wrote the 1964 novella Notes from Underground?
6: Bizarrely, I've heard of this, but I don't know how to pronounce his name. It's Dostoevsky.
0: Fyodor Dostoevsky, correct. All right, question number 20. Are we in notes on the category? You can stay there or you can move to cats or myths and legends.
6: Let's just keep on notes.
0: Notes on a category. Which 2006... movie stars Judy Dench and Cate Blanchett as teachers at a comprehensive school in London?
6: Oh, I know this, but I can't think of the name. I can't pull it.
0: Thanks, Hayley.
6: Thank you.
0: Bye. Thank you. Leslie's from Japaret in Victoria. G'day, Leslie.
7: How are you doing, Phil?
0: Not bad. Which 2006 movie stars Judy Dench and Cate Blanchett as teachers at a comprehensive school in London?
7: I have no idea, so I'll just say The Substitute.
0: Not The Substitute, no. Thank you. Shannon from Caboolture. Lines free if you want to grab one. There are lines free. You will get straight through. G'day, Shannon.
1: No, I have no idea on this movie, Phil. I hope you're well, though.
0: Yes, no, I am well. I am well, Shannon. Yes, everything is coming together perfectly well. Yep.
1: I'm very good. Oh, that's good. All right. No, sorry, can't help you.
0: No worries. Thank you. Bye. 1-300-800-222. Whose is the number? Which 2006 movie stars Judy Dench and Cate Blanchett as teachers at a comprehensive school in London? Annette in Perth's got it. Who else? My dog loves ravioli with her dinner. Okay. Lloyd in Northcote says the Melbourne Central Shopping Centre now has a Garfield-themed cafe that serves multiple lasagna options. Baronia from Adelaide's got the right answer here. Who's got Kay from Bunbury? Do you know the answer here, Kay? What are we after? Which 2006 movie stars Judy Dench and Cate Blanchett?
1: I can't remember if it was Garfield's food lasagna.
0: Correct, it was.
1: That was a while ago. Look, I can picture it. Can't think of it, Phil. Okay. Sorry.
0: Thanks. No worries. Who's going to help me out here? Kerry from Kangaroo Point. Hello.
8: Yes, in my category, Phil.
0: But what are we after?
8: Notes on a Scandal.
0: Correct. Notes.
8: Great. It's a very, very good film.
0: Notes on it. Well, with Judy Dench and Cate Blanchett, it would be, wouldn't it?
8: Yeah.

0: theme music from Philip Glass. All right, Kerry, question number 21. We're approaching the end here. Notes on a category, if you like, or we could go cats, or we could go myths and legends.
1: Oh, no, just stick to the one we're in. Thanks, Phil.
0: All right. In music, we're in notes on a category. Don't worry. Don't panic yet. In music, which note has a name that means half short in Latin?
1: No, Phil. No idea.
0: No good? Thanks. Okie doke. I can probably have a guess at it, I would think. Felix from Windsor had the right answer. Danny from Ballara in Victoria. G'day, Danny.
2: Oh, hi, Phil.
0: In music, which note has a name that means half short in Latin?
2: No, I'm not going to get it. But can I just tell you something? Going back when we're talking about tea towels.
0: Oh, yeah. Mm.
2: A lot of older ladies crochet these double tea towels with a button, and you actually hang that on the thing on the oven, and that is your actual that's what you use for wiping your hands.
0: Don't
2: use anything else. No, you buy them at fairs and stuff.
0: Yeah. That would be a very useful thing.
2: Yeah, no, I knew a lot of answers tonight, but
0: not this one.
2: I'm stuck. Sorry.
0: No worries, Danny. Thank you. Who knows it? Michael from Chester Hill. Hi, Michael.
3: Oh, good evening. Or good morning, I should say.
0: In music, which note has a name that means half short in Latin?
3: Well, it's an odd one because it's actually a long note, if I'm correct, and I'm pretty sure I am. But before I go on to say, can I just say...
0: tell me what the answer is first.
3: All right. Well, I believe it's semi-brief.
0: Correct, it is. It's a semi-brief, yes.
3: Yeah, even though, in fact, semi-briefs are one of the longer notes.
0: We've only got four left here, one in notes on the category and two in myths and legends, one in cats.
3: Well, I'll make a choice, but I just quickly do want to say my feelings are also with all of the Swan supporters, and I know how terrible this is, but I'm just wondering, has anybody contemplated that this seems a little bit fishy? And it could the kind of thing that
0: let's not go there, Michael.
3: What are the categories?
0: Notes on a category, cats, myths and legends.
3: I'll try and look at myths and legends.
0: Myths and legends. In Greek mythology, what two animals are combined to make the griffin?
3: This thing's a half bird, half something. I think it's something with a beak. I'm not sure if it might be an eagle and a lion.
0: Correct. It is an eagle and a lion. Yes, it is. Yeah. Question 23. Dave from Northmead says, Phil, on the subject of myths and legends, I only recently learned that Albert Einstein was a real person. Up until now, I always thought he was a theoretical physicist.
3: I believe not some bad. Of physicists also think that.
0: Not bad. Not bad, Dave.
3: Oh, he's maybe an alien, who knows.
0: Three left, one in myths and legends, one in cats, one in notes on the category.
3: I'll stick with the myths and legends.
0: Which Australian mammal is named after a mythological half-woman, half-snake?
3: Wow. Well, there's only one or two mythological animals that I can think of. I don't know. There's something, the name escapes me, hang on. It's not a drop bear, it's not it's a something begins with Y, I'm sure of it. It's not Yeti, so I'm not going to think of it in time. I hope I've given somebody a hint.
0: Thanks, Michael. Bye-bye. See you later at 1-300-800-222. Jim in Campbelltown's got the right answer here. That's good, yes. What about Rachel in Kilmore? G'day, Rachel.
4: Hi there. Is that an echidna?
0: Correct, it is. It's an echidna, yes. Two left here, one in cats, one in notes on the category.
4: Cats, thanks.
0: Cats. In the Harry Potter books... Who owns Crookshanks the cat?
4: Oh, gosh. This is a pure guess. I'll say Hedrick.
0: Not Hedrick. No. Sorry, Rachel. Bye. No, we've only got two left here. Who wants to grab it? Questions 24 and 25. One in cats in the Harry Potter books. Who owns Crookshanks the cat? Notes on the category. We've got one left in that. 1-300-800-222. There are lines free. Sam and Thornley says, was it a Yowie? No, it wasn't a Yowie. Oh, that's the wiper. No, it wasn't. Who in the Harry Potter books, who owns Crookshanks the cat? 1-300-800-222. Only two questions left in the Mighty Challenge. Who is going to take it off tonight? Where are we? Paul from Plainlands. No, that's not right. Babs in Ringwood. That's not right. What about Jack in Perth? Hi, Jack.
5: Hello. How are you?
0: Pretty good. In the Harry Potter books, who owns Crookshanks the cat?
5: Is that Hermione?
0: Yes, it
5: Granger?
0: Is. It is. It's yeah. Hermione. Hermione Granger. Very good. All right. That's it for cats. So we have got ourselves, well, it's taken a bit, but we've got ourselves, we've got ourselves to the end here. So.
5: Wow. Long drum roll.
0: Notes on a category. Question 25. Which movie won Best Kiss at the 2005 MTV Movie Awards?
5: Well, if we're going by notes, I assume it's going to be The Notebook.
0: Very good. Very good, Jack. Yes, it was. If we're going with notes, I would assume it's a notebook. One of the mushiest movies ever made, Jack, but a lot of people liked it. But so good on you. All right, mate. Well done. I'll put you on hold and we'll get some details from you. That was very nicely answered indeed. Jane from Homebush had Hermione Granger. Good on you. Yes. Babs in Ringwood said, oh, no, Hermione Granger. Yes, it was. Frank from Mount Evelyn had The Notebook. Annette in Perth had The Notebook. The Titanic. No, no, no, it wasn't. Best Kiss. I'm trying to remember. I suppose there was a good kiss in that. Yes, the Notebook. Who else had the right answer here? Oh, Karen from Mullumbimby had Severus Snape. No, it wasn't. It was Hermione's cat. All right, good. 1-300-800-222. Mary from Bundanoon says, very much enjoying Phil's show tonight. Less banter, less music, totally on track, despite all the callers who want to chat. Well, that's part of the point of it as well, isn't it? Congratulations. Thank you, Mary. Appreciate it. And thanks, everyone, for playing.
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0: I'm going to have a chat very shortly with Hayley Channer, who's from the US Study Centre, in an edition of American Insight. But first up, though, let's hear this, I think, absolutely beautiful song from Joan Arbitrading.

0: Yeah, Love and Affection, Joan Armatrading. I think just perfections. As usual, some people don't like it. That's okay. That's the whole debate about music. Thank you. Love and Affection, one of my all-time favourites, and Long Lost Thing. Somebody doesn't like it, doesn't sign their name. That's okay. Greg from Wonthaggi says, morning, Phil, once again. Enjoying a great show. Now, don't do a Trevor on us. Keep up the fantastic job you're doing. Well, Greg, you know, with all fairness to Trev, he had put in, I think, in all fairness, don't you reckon? Now, Bobsled's been stung into action after my, I think, slight lack of enthusiasm over his pastor joke. But Bobsled's contributions since then have been pretty good. Including his latest, the kiss scene in Titanic went down well. Not bad, Bob. That's very good. Dave from Northmead's been. Dave in Northmead, probably level pegging with Bobsled for the Albert Einstein one. That's not bad. I always thought Albert Einstein. I didn't realise Albert Einstein was human. I thought he was a theoretical physicist. Not bad. Robin says. Phil definitely sitting back in the Chesterfield and chilling out, scotch in hand, of course. Yes, Morgan, beautiful choice, Phil, a truly gorgeous song. I think so. Some tremendous work, Joan Armatrading. I'm sure I've mentioned this before, but Joan Armatrading is a highly talented musician. And one afternoon I was in the car listening, I was driving up the top of the mountain. I was listening to classic, you know, classic FM on the radio for something different. And hey presto, the presenter says, by the way, Joan Armatrading's written a symphony. And I thought, what? Because she's a clever musician. And hey presto, she has. And they played the symphony as well. So I thought, well, that's an achievement. That's an achievement. Someone said you could have played Down to Zero. Yeah, Down to Zero, and also Drop the Pilot. I do play these things from time to time because I really, really, really love them. One, play Aussie music, says my text. Oh, yeah, well, it's okay. We do that too. 1-300-800-222 is the number. Shelley in Gippsland. Hey, one of my fave songs, Love and Affection. Stepping Out's my favourite Joan Armatrading album. Yeah, I think so too. Danny from Gippsland, South Gippsland says, I'm testing. Is this coming through? Yes, Danny from South Gippsland. It is. It is coming through. All righty. Now, what are we going to do? Hayley Channer is my next guest. Hayley Channer is director of the Economic Security Program at the US Study Center. And I thought we would talk to her and have an edition of American Insight about particularly what's going on in Canada. The US is about to announce fresh sanctions on Iran. Latest breaking news out of America tonight is that they are about to announce, they say, the greatest economic slapdown on Iran since D-Day, they say. So we shall see but what happens there. But in the meantime, of course, there's a trade war that's broken out between the US and Canada. And that's got implications, you would think for others as well. We've heard no more news about Anthony Albanese's, after the aftermath of Anthony Albanese's phone call with the US President Donald Trump, have we, about whether or not Mr. Trump is going to release or give us some relief on those tariffs. I haven't heard anything more. But Hayley Chan has got some very interesting stories about what's going on with Canada. So let's do that, an edition of American Insight.
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0: Yes, well, tariff wars appear to be back, at least across North America. Last week, US-Canada trade talks broke down and Washington levied 50% tariffs on a range of goods. The Canadian Prime Minister, Mark Carney, who's still riding pretty high in Canadian public opinion polls, elected last year on a platform to resist Donald Trump's declared aim to make the country the 51st state, responded with a speech announcing truly reciprocal tariffs. There'll be one-for-one retaliation with 50% levies and tariffs targeting the US steel and dairy industries, and they'll take effect on September the 8th, according to Mark Carney. Now, US President Donald Trump then hit out on his social media platform to claim Canada wants the benefits of being a US state without being one, and accusing Canada of charging American farmers for many years massive amounts of tariffs. US Transport Secretary Sean Duffy, speaking here on Fox News, says that Canada should return to the negotiating table.
1: We want fairness for the American worker. And some of our best friends are the worst offenders that treat us the worst. And the fact that we provide their security for them, I mean, they take advantage of us. I think President Trump was the first one to go, you know what, that's not the kind of relationship that friends should have.
0: Well, domestically, new polling shows that some 76% of Canadians support their Prime Minister's decision to break off US trade talks and to fight fire with fire on the tariff front. Other recent polling shows that most Canadians no longer trust the United States. Well, joining us tonight for American Insight is Hayley Channer. Hayley's Director of the Economic Security Program at the US Study Centre at the University of Sydney. Hayley, good evening to you. Welcome to Nightlife.
2: Thank you so much.
0: Well, it's a real standoff now. Here we go. Is Canada to, well, riff on their favourite winter sport, is Canada on thin ice here, or is it their only alternative?
2: Well, it's funny you should say that, because I think that Canadian ice hockey gear is one of the things that are going to be tariffed by the United States. So ice hockey is really being brought into this tariff war. I mean, Canada really is stuck because it is so trade exposed to the United States.
0: Yeah, totally. Yeah.
2: I mean, there's 70 to 75% of Canada's exports go south of the border, and that is a significant amount of its exports. I mean, people often talk about Australia being very trade exposed to China. Well, in comparison to Canada, 30% of our exports go to China. So Canada is hugely trade exposed, which is partly why it's trying to diversify its exports. But that takes a lot of time.
0: Yes, Mark Carney's, I mean, he came to the prime ministership, didn't he, untested. He wasn't a politician. He was a banker. Drafted into the prime ministership, and there was some thought that, well, maybe let's see how he goes as a politician, but he seems to have learnt the craft, and Canadians are taking to him, aren't they?
2: Well, he's been very good in terms of his media engagements. I mean, when you think back a couple of months, he was in Davos giving a speech where he talked about middle power agency.
0: Yeah.
2: He said that, you know, middle powers needed to get off the menu and find coalitions of willing, like-minded partners. And that really did appeal to Canadians, because they were offended by what President Trump had said about Canada being the 51st state. I even heard, going back to ice hockey, that between Canada and the US, that the Canadian fans booed the US, which would be the equivalent of New Zealand booing Australia in a rugby league match. So the reason that Prime Minister Carney is so popular now is because he looks as though he is standing up for Canada at this point to all costs. But I think what we'll see is, if the tariffs remain in place, these sort of 50% tariffs on $20 billion of Canadian goods, you know, that's sort of 5% of Canada's exports to the US. That means that those Canadian companies are going to have less sales in the US. And when that starts biting the average Canadian, that's when maybe Prime Minister Carney's popularity will start to quiver.
0: Although, based on history with these tariff decisions from Donald Trump, they don't tend to last that long.
2: Do they?
0: I mean, they're either struck down in the courts or Donald Trump himself changes them. I mean, witness the tariffs on China for a start.
2: I mean, that's exactly right. That's why I mean, we've still got 2 weeks until the 8th of September, which is the deadline for negotiations to restart. So it's possible that there's a backroom deal done in the next 2 weeks that dials the pressure down. But President Trump needs to be seen to have had a win in some way. So a lot of world leaders are wondering how they can give President Trump off-ramps so that he can save face. But if you're in a democracy like Canada or Australia, you don't want to lose face to your domestic public either. So Mark Carney is really in a difficult position because concessions would look bad and be bad for him politically.
0: Yeah. Yeah, Canada's, I mean, we often compare ourselves to Canada, don't we? We're both middle powers. But Canada's also pursuing a strategy that includes deepening its partnership with China. Of course, the strategy that Australia has long pursued it. This is a choice that sits in direct tension with the imperative of staying anchored inside the North American orbit, isn't it? Are they concerned about what they might see as the drift of a North American power into, an Asian Chinese orbit?
2: I think President Trump and the US administration generally were very annoyed with Canada lifting tariffs on, or almost all tariffs on, Chinese electric vehicles coming into Canada. Mm. So originally, Canada was protecting its automotive industry by putting tariffs similar to the US and similar to Europe on Chinese EVs. Earlier this year, Mark Carney, he took most of those tariffs off, and he's actually now inviting Chinese investment into Canadian car manufacturers so that there'll be joint ventures. Now, that's a pretty risky strategy in itself because other countries in our own region, like Indonesia, have followed a similar pattern where they will open up their industry to Chinese investment. Indonesia did it with its nickel smelters. And the end result wasn't that Indonesian nickel smelters got rich. It was that China ended up owning a lot of those nickel smelters. So it is a risky strategy, Canada opening up its EV sector to China. But it's trying to put quotas on Chinese EVs to protect some Canadian manufacturers. It's just very difficult because has in the past been a lot of forced technology transfer, or China will demand that in order for Canada to sell its EVs to China, that those Canadian companies give up some of their IP. So it's a dangerous strategy, but Canada is looking for all options because, like I said, when you're 75% dependent on the United States, you do have to look for other options. And in Australia's case, we are looking to diversify away from China, but we're also finding it very difficult because China is buying the majority of our iron ore, gas and coal.
0: Yes, indeed. We have to be concerned. I mean, I don't know whether we should be concerned with the US-Australia relationship as present. Last week, of course, the Prime Minister proclaimed that it had a great conversation with Donald Trump. This is our Anthony Albanese. He'd made a fresh plea for Australia to be given relief from so-called Trump's tariffs, and said the US president had agreed to consider the request. This is after Donald Trump, of course, slapped an increased 12.5% tariff on Australia. Mr. Albanese said, "I've asked him to consider giving us relief from any of that." How might that play out, and what do we make of this phone call that was apparently so chummy, Hayley?
2: Yeah, look, unfortunately, I don't think that Australians should keep our hopes up because I can't see a way that Australia gets an exemption over other countries. I mean, when the US Supreme Court struck down President Trump's IEEPA tariffs earlier this year, the US then found other ways where it had more legal backing to put other tariffs on countries. And that's why we see this new 12.5% rather than 10% on Australian.
0: Won't they in turn be struck down, Hayley?
2: Well, because this is a different basis for this, this is on forced labour, there are more protections for the administration to pursue this without them being struck down, because essentially they were punishing countries that didn't have the same type of forced labour bans as the United States does. So even though Australia has got a very strong track record of trying to prohibit forced labour, countries like the UK, for example, got the lower 10%. So it was more a mechanism to bring tariffs back up rather than a reflection of how strongly countries are protecting against forced labour.
0: Of course, it's just an artifice, isn't it? I mean, it's just a total joke, quite frankly. So you think that that despite the chumminess of the phone call, that it's not going to make much difference?
2: No, I think if President Trump were to give any exemption to one country, you'd have 30 other countries asking for the same exemption. I mean, Australia, we, you know, have a trade deficit with the United States. We're importing a lot more from the US than we're selling to them. And if we can't get an exemption, no other country is going to get one. I mean,
0: doesn't make a lot of difference to us in a way, Hayley, does it? Because that's right. I mean, we have a trade deficit with them. You know, we're not selling that much to the US that it makes a difference, does it?
2: No, that's right. The bigger problem is the trade war, not between the US and Canada, but between the US and China.
0: Yeah.
2: When you've got the world's two largest economies locked in this sort of AI competition and, you know, competition over China's overcapacity and intellectual property theft, when you've got those two economies, which are, you know, China is our biggest trading partner, US is our biggest source of foreign direct investment, that's going to have the bigger impact on Australian economy. And I mean, US actions around Strait of Hormuz and Iran, that's going to have more economic and is already having bigger economic impacts on Australia because of the cost of petrol.
0: Hmm. Yep. Hayley Chan is with us, Director of the Economic Security Program at the US Study Centre at the University of Sydney, for this edition of American Insight. Hayley, we're getting a new US ambassador. This is not necessarily something to be enthused about. I don't know, really, is it? I mean, we're getting him. His name is David Bratt. He has a PhD in economics, apparently, although others have characterised him as a Tea Party conservative. In other words, he's a real MAGA type. What do we know about him, or what do you think he's going to be like, or does it matter?
2: Look, I think ambassadors very much do matter. I remember, you know, when Australia's had a particular ambassador from Japan in Australia, they can be very effective at pushing governments closer.
0: Mm-hmm.
2: They can also have the other impact of not having a large impact. So, I mean, it really is personality dependent. I mean, imagine what the Canadian ambassador to the US is going through right now. They do really matter. And I mean, even we saw Foreign Minister Penny Wong bringing in the Iranian ambassador for addressing down, the Israeli ambassador for addressing down. So they do matter. And Australia has had few American ambassadors in recent years. There's been very long gaps in between ambassadors, sometimes 18 months without having an ambassador. Partly, I think that's a bit of complacency on the United States' part. They see Australia as a close ally, and so there's not a lot of urgency in recruiting and having a, you know, confirmed ambassador. But can I just plug a USSC report on who is David Bratt, the incoming ambassador? Because one of the very funny quotes from it is that one of the reasons that US ambassadors might not want to be, you know, come here is because they have to live in Canberra. So maybe if it was a Sydney posting, we'd have a lot more ambassadors coming through the country. But, I mean, in terms of Ambassador Bratt, he does have a PhD in economics. We know he is very interested in the critical minerals issue that Australia and the US are looking at. He used to be a free market advocate, but he has accepted that tariffs are important in a targeted way. So I'm not sure if that's him conceding to President Trump's tariff agenda or whether he genuinely believes that a targeted tariff regime is the best thing. But it is important to have a US ambassador here to keep the relationship moving forward. And there's so many policy areas that require careful, close attention, things like AUKUS, but also things like energy and minerals that require somebody to advocate for solutions on both sides to get more progress made in areas that are really urgent for both countries.
0: Mm. Just finally, the Iran situation. I'm amused by your remarks about having to live in Canberra.
2: Yeah.
0: It ain't that bad. I must say they should be letting
2: know. This time of year, I can't agree with you. I used to live there for 11 years, and I really appreciate the 24 degrees in Sydney today.
0: Now, Hayley, to the Iran situation, the US-Israel war with Iran, the Pakistani Chief of Defence Forces is travelling to Iran to try and reopen negotiations between Tehran and the United States. This is as Pakistan continues its not unlikely but surprising role as a mediator here. His visit comes as Washington says it's prepared to unveil more economic sanctions against Iran, and Iran in turn has vowed to shut down all oil exports from the Gulf. Well, they're not shooting at each other, Haley. That's something. But they're also not talking, are they? Why?
2: Well, negotiations have broken down with Iran, and President Trump has been carrying on a lot of the negotiations in public through his Truth Social posts.
0: Yeah.
2: I mean, it's a very difficult situation for the US to bring to a conclusion, because in many ways this

0: works in Iran's favour.
1: They have no real interest probably in doing much about it, do they? Or, I mean, although the embargo, the trade blockade has got to be hurting them, surely.
0: The United States?
1: Yeah. No. I mean, the US embargo of Iran and the so on, that's got to be hurting Iran. So they've got that interest in sort of trying to broker a solution, haven't they?
0: Look, I think when you have regimes like the Iranian regime, they don't have the same concerns as a democratic country. So suffering of individual people doesn't rank as highly as it would here because they're not democratically elected.
1: Mm.
0: Also, I wonder if Iran is similar to Russia in the sense that some of the population would accept that there's a constant rivalry with the United States and a sense of nationalism in putting up with some of this. But, I mean, the Iranian people will be suffering, and it's unfortunate that they're not considered more in this. But I'm very surprised that this conflict has gone on for as long as it has.
1: Yeah.
0: I imagined it would wind up within a couple of months, but Iran has discovered that it has this amazing choke point that it can now leverage. It can even charge levies to travel through the Strait of Hormuz. And the worst part is that it doesn't need to do very much to keep the Strait closed because you can't, you know, companies can't afford the shipping and insurance costs, you know, and the number of attacks that there have been on Singaporean ships, on UAE ships, you know, there are no ships transiting the Strait of Hormuz now. So it is, obviously, it's an issue, an urgent issue for the United States, but the US is not as impacted by oil transit through the Strait of Hormuz, not like Asia is, for instance. Mm. You know, Asia relies 70% of its gas comes from the Strait of Hormuz, so we are acutely vulnerable, whereas the US is the largest, you know, LNG exporter in the world, and it doesn't get as much of its oil from that Strait of Hormuz. So economically, it is not as concerned, but politically, I think the US has lost a lot of face in this conflict.
1: Yeah. Yes, indeed. Are we looking at an oil shortage and therefore a fuel shortage crisis heading our way?
0: Well, the last couple of months, the way that we've coped is through reserves.
1: Yeah.
0: You know, countries have released reserves, emergency stockpiles. I mean, also China, for instance, it really cut down its requirement for oil. So there's some novel ways that countries are going about dealing with the crisis. But if it doesn't open up within the next couple of weeks, I mean, you know, Australians can expect what they've expected for the last couple of months, which is that diesel and petrol and jet fuel prices will increase. And because gas fuels the whole economy, prices of everything, you know, are likely to increase as companies pass on the extra costs. I mean, the US military has facilitated the transit of a small number of oil tankers through the southern part of the strait near
1: mm-hmm.
0: Oman,
1: mm-hmm.
0: but that is not the same as 100 ships passing through the strait every day.
1: No.
0: So it is definitely going to have an impact. I mean, our government has, you know, reduced the fuel excise, but that's come back on now. So there's only so much that the Australian government can do to soften the blow. And ultimately, yes, the prices are going to go up. I mean, I also think about things like the debt that we'll have to pay due to the COVID years. So it's unfortunate to say, but I think prices will be more expensive for Australian consumers and everyone should just save up.
1: Hmm. All right, Hayley, terrific to talk. Appreciate your time. Thank you.
0: My pleasure.
1: Hayley Channer is the Director of the Economic Security Program at the US Study Centre at the University of Sydney.

0: Oh, we'll have another edition of American Insight next week. Interesting. Hayley was, I thought, very interesting. John of Coburg. John, if you're still listening, thank you for that. I'm very pleased to give a shout-out to your brother, Dean, of Ballarat. Sorry to hear the news. John says, can you please give a shout-out to my brother, Dean of Ballarat, who passed away on the weekend? He was an avid listener, and he would tell my dad and the rest of the family, sometimes to their chagrin, whenever you would read my texts on air. Well, I enjoy your texts, John. I think they're often thoughtful and worth reading too. So thank you. Keep them coming too. And sorry to hear the news about your brother Dean. So condolences to you and the rest of the family as well. But good on you, Dean. Good on you for listening. And thanks. Well, I hope if there's some way, you probably still are listening up there. But thanks anyway. All right, that's about it for me. I've got to get out of here.
1: This is Nightlife
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1: on ABC Radio.
0: But Francis Leach is going to take over, and you know he's a lot better anyway. Hello, Francis.
3: Lushing, don't say such things,
0: Come
3: Philip.
0: On, how are you? You know you are. You can't just sort of sit there and hide your bushel, as it were.
3: I've never been accused of hiding my bushel, Philip.
0: I think actually, no, hang on, you got to hide. No, it's hiding your light, not the bushel. That's right.
3: No wonder I got it wrong. I got into trouble.
0: What's doing, Francis?
3: Plenty, of course, our four quiz coming up in the next little while. Some playful topics. We're going to do disasters. And you remember them. Geography, of course, testing people's geography. And some great quotes. A segment called Don't Quote Me. Three questions of famous quotes that people, they're all Australian too, people have said. We'll play some audio and you've got to identify who it was that came out with those eye-popping comments.
0: Oh, yeah.
3: And I love a bit of wordplay, word language play for all the pedants out there who are big on their spelling and the grammar, which isn't me. A lot of I don't know about you, Philip, but when I was at school and doing exams and writing essays, there was a lot of red pen involved in the corrections.
0: No, there wouldn't.
3: Leach, the ideas were good.
0: Leach
3: the,
0: would have been top of the class. The
3: ideas were good.
0: Leach, come out the front.
3: The grammar were terrible.
0: Put your essay up on the blackboard, everybody. Go and study it. That's how you do it.
3: Did you like writing essays?
0: Yeah, I did.
3: I did too. Isn't that a terrible thing for us to admit?
0: Well, someone had to like them. I even like Latin homework. How about that? How bad's that?
3: What is even that?
0: What is that? That's right.
3: That's pre-Vatican II. Now we're giving ourselves up.
0: Yeah. I thought it was good fun. There were many things I didn't like, but you know.
3: We just revealing ourselves to be swats?
0: Yeah.
3: We just nerds, a little bit.
0: Nerds and swats, Francis. You know that.
3: Yeah, I'm with you. I was that for a while. Not anymore. I'm cutting loose now, Philip. Late of night.
0: Tonight in the program, you will see the real Francis Leach.
3: Spelling mistakes and all.
0: Unadorned. That's right. With spelling mistakes. Red pen everywhere.
3: Indeed. All right. And my bushel hidden.
0: No, you're not hiding your bushel. You hide your light. You see? You've hidden the bushel as well.
3: Meeting the whole lot. Cool. Safer for everyone that way.
0: Heaven's above. All right. Have a good one, mate. Thank you.
3: See you. Bye.
0: Francis Leach will have a terrific show for you. Tomorrow night, I'm talking with George Megalogenis, by the way, about his new analysis of Australia. It's very, very interesting. So that's in our first hour. So let's do that tomorrow. Here's the news.
2: When you need the details.
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7: ABC News with David Rollins. The Kremlin has reacted strongly to the UK and France's announcement that they would provide blueprints for long-range cruise missiles to Ukraine. Here's Europe correspondent Catherine Diss.
8: They have said that the decision adds more fuel to the fire and is being regarded as extremely negative. The Kremlin spokesperson Dmitry Peskov says that Britain is a participant in this war on Ukraine's side and accused London of doing everything it can to prevent progress towards an eventual peace deal. But like everything that we hear from the Kremlin, we have to take it with a pinch of salt, and this is a lot of propaganda. They're again trying to paint Ukraine and its Western allies as the aggressor here, when Russia is in fact the one that invaded Ukraine 4.5 years ago.
7: Federal Liberal MP Andrew Hastie says One Nation's candidates have been more honest about its migration numbers than the party leadership is willing to admit. Farah One Nation MP David Farley told insiders on the weekend that the party wanted net overseas migration of 130,000 plus at least 100,000 skilled workers before Pauline Hanson and Barnaby Joyce said he'd made a mistake. Mr. Hastie says that Mr. Farley's comments showed he was honest and willing to expose the reality behind One Nation's headline target.
5: I think David Farley is a regional leader. He's a decent fellow. I've met him a couple of times. And I think he would have been offended by James Ashby essentially mocking his, what I thought, thoughtful contribution on Insiders yesterday. I was grateful that David Farley was more honest about the numbers, and it shows that he's got a good brain.
7: New data shows first home buyers are increasingly taking out loans, defying an overall trend showing property sales flatlining in the nation's major markets. Mortgage broking business Loan Market has found that first home buyers are the only cohort applying for more loans than they were in June. It suggests the federal government's changes to negative gearing and capital gains tax concessions to help first home buyers could be working. Chief executive of the property financing firm 13X, Peter Esso, says first home buyers now feel like the sentiment has swung in their favour.
9: I think the policy to date has been quite well managed. There has been a lot of sentiment around the investor side, a lot of noise around the negative gearing. I think they could have been worse. And I think investors are deterred by policy, but also by interest rates.
7: Authorities in China are investigating reports that formaldehyde is being used by producers to preserve the freshness of cabbages. With more on this story, here's China correspondent Alison Horn.
10: Food safety is taken incredibly seriously, given there have been so many scandals over the years. And this has come to light not necessarily from authorities, but from a citizen investigator who went around farms testing or trying to test and figure out whether or not the food that is coming off farms is safe in China. He went to the biggest cabbage producing region in China, Hebei. And while he was there, he noticed that they were dipping the cabbages from the ground into some sort of bucket.
7: Another black market peptide user has suffered liver damage, with doctors concerned a possible contaminated batch might be to blame. National Health Equity reporter Caitlin Gibran has more.
11: Seven people have now been hospitalised in Victoria with severe liver failure after using a counterfeit of the weight loss peptide retatrutide. Doctors have told the ABC a contaminated batch of unapproved peptides may be behind the liver damage cases. The Therapeutic Goods Administration is also worried about a cluster of liver failure patients, warning consumers that black market retatrutide is a counterfeit product. The TGA says it's particularly concerned that adolescents are injecting unapproved peptides that are being promoted on social media.
7: A $32 billion data centre has been proposed for Queensland's Western Downs near Dalby amid growing concern over the sector's water and energy use. The Western Downs Digital Park would be built about 250 kilometres northwest of Brisbane and is expected to become the largest facility of its kind in Australia. The developer says it would rely largely on air cooling and alternative water sources, but the project would still require substantial power and water during construction and operation. That's a taste of the latest ABC News.
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incredible array of post-punk wild dub tunes, which sort of set the template for contemporary music for 25 years to come. And we're going to talk to John, or Jar, in a little while about his new project, which he's made with his kids. And it's a lot of fun, but it's like me meeting one of my heroes. It's going to be good fun. We're going to do that. We're also going to be talking about World Water Week, which is this week. And as our planet's climate changes and evolves and challenges us in ways we've never seen before, the use, storage and protection of water is becoming an increasingly important issue, not only for the strategic issues around water security, but just in our own daily lives, about how much water we use, how much water we're able to save, and what the cost of water is going to be. So we'll have that conversation in a little while. But, of course, we have our four quiz too, which we're going to do right now. And I need you. I need you to call me. 1-300-800-222. 1-300-800-222 to play the four quiz this morning. Or you can also text through 0437-774-774. Now, we have for you a couple of interesting topics. Disasters through time. Events you'll remember for all the most horrific reasons, but we'll ask you a few questions about those. Geography, we'll test your geography. Don't quote me. I've got three outstanding quotes from three very different Australians that were eye-popping at the time, and I'll play the audio and you've got to tell me who was saying what. And words and language, that's our four topics set for today. You answer three, you go into the prize pool, and you might walk away with the coveted and much sought after ABC Overnight Quiz Fridge Magnet. But you need to hit the phones to play. 1-300-800-222. 1-300-800-222. Or you can get on the text message and send it 0437-774-774 if you want to be involved. It's always good fun to play. If you answer three, you go into the prize pool and you can brag to your friends about being a winner on the program. It's 8 minutes past two on the east coast of Australia. It's 22 to two in South Australia and the Northern Territory. 8 past midnight in Perth. And before we do the quiz, another cue, Queen and a Crazy Little Thing.

0: For the four quiz, that's you taking on the four different topics and getting your three questions in the bank, going into the prize pool and walking away with the fridge magnet. But you need to call to play. 1-300-800-222 is the number. Pick up the phone and punch in those digits, or you can also text 0437-774-774. If you want to be part of the action, you can send through your messages there as well. And Justin's in Frankston. He's our first player today. Hello, are you Justin?
1: Good, man. I just sent you a picture of two fish I caught with two hooks on my fishing rod.
0: Where were you?
1: I was at Mornington Pier. I caught three little leather jackets.
0: Oh, nice. Did you throw them back?
1: Yeah, I had to. They were only little. They were only like juveniles.
0: Yeah, you got to put them back. Got to put them back. Unless they're big enough to eat. I guess that's the cut-off.
1: Oh, definitely. Yeah, yeah. And that's the first time I've actually caught three fish in one day.
0: There you go. Congratulations.
1: Yeah, yeah. I put an extra hook on. I thought, you know, I'll try my luck. And what do you know? I caught two fish with the one line.
0: There you go. Now, mate, what do you want to start with? Which topic do you want to go to first? Disasters? Geography? Don't quote me for some eye-popping quotes from a very different cohort of Australians. Or words and language?
1: Well, I'm not going to try geography because that was my worst one. So let's try disasters.
0: Okay, disasters it is. Now, I need you to listen to this bit of audio. It was 1986 when this disaster occurred. Have a listen to this.
1: I wasn't born.
0: Yeah, sorry, you weren't born?
1: I wasn't even born, no. I was born 87.
0: Oh, well, you still might know this because it was very famous at the time. Have a listen to it, and you've got to tell me what disaster it refers to. Have a listen.
2: Engines at 65%, three engines running normally, three good fuel cells, three good APUs. Engines throttling up, three engines now at 104%.
3: Go and throttle up.
4: Roger, go and throttle up.
5: It happened just over 1 minute into flight.
2: 1 minute, 15 seconds, velocity 2,900 feet per second, altitude 9 nautical miles, downrange distance 7 nautical miles. We have a report from the flight dynamics officer that the vehicle has exploded. Flight director confirms that. We are looking at checking with the recovery forces to see what can be done at this point.
0: It was shocking. It happened live on television, it was international news. Justin, do you know what it was?
1: I remember that one. That was the spacecraft Discovery disaster.
0: No, it wasn't Discovery, but you're in the right territory, but that was a little later. But thank you for playing.
1: Thanks, man. Enjoy your night.
0: You too, mate. Thank you for playing. 1-300-800-222 if you know, as we head to Stuart in Victor Harbour. Hello, Stuart.
6: Francis, g'day. How you doing?
0: I'm well. It was 1986. It was January.
6: I was literally born by then.
0: Yes. Do you remember what it was?
6: Was it the Columbia disaster?
0: No, it wasn't Columbia.
6: The teacher was aboard. It's NASA. Need another seven astronauts.
0: Yeah, it was, but it was a different space shuttle. It was the Columbia one happened later, and the Columbia space shuttle disaster closed down the space shuttle program. But this was a previous one in 1986, Stuart. So we'll say goodbye, and we'll talk to you again soon, mate. Thank you for playing. 1-300-800-222 is the number to play. Jane and Mudgee knows what it is, as does Chris in Northern Rivers. Thanks for sending it through, and also Maria. Well done. Trev, in Surfers Paradise, how are you, Trev?
7: Oh, hello, Francis.
0: How are you this morning?
7: Oh, I'm good. You brought back some bad memories when I was working for Telstra and we all got into the office in the morning and we just were, what the hell happened? We'd seen it on the news and all that. It was Challenger.
0: It was. It was a space shuttle Challenger on the 28th of January 1986. And all seven crew members, including the school teacher, Christy McAuliffe, who was on board as the first civilian to attempt to fly into space, lost their lives in that disaster. Well done, Trev. Excellent work straight up. One from one. Where do you want to go next? We can do geography. We can have a go. Don't quote me. Some of my favourite eye-popping quotes from a rather strange mix of Australians. Or you can do words and language.
7: Oh, let's do don't quote me.
0: Okay. I played this, Maddie, my producer, tonight in the studio before we came on to choose this one as our favourite quotes. And we both were rolling around the floor laughing. This is 2008. This is a young Australian in the suburb.

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0: And it's time

0: of Melbourne, who caused a national outrage for throwing a massive party that shut down his suburb and then refused to apologise for it. Have a listen to this audio and tell me if you remember his name.
1: What were you thinking?
2: I wasn't really.
1: Did your parents say you could have a party?
2: No.
1: Why did you?
2: I don't know, it was just a get-together with a couple mates at first, and then we thought we might as well just have a bit of a party, and then it sort of just got out of hand and...
1: 500 people turned up, the air wing of the police force, the dog squad, your neighbours' cars were being destroyed. What have your parents had to say?
2: I haven't really talked to them because every time they call, I don't answer.
1: Take off those glasses and apologise to everybody that you frightened, to the police who were forced to retreat and whose cars have been damaged, and to the community who've had to pay for this. Take off your glasses and apologise to us.
2: I'll say sorry, but I'm not taking off my glasses.
1: Why not?
2: Because they're famous.
1: Because your glasses are famous.
2: Yeah.
1: Why are your glasses famous?
2: I don't know. Everyone likes them, so I don't know. I'm not taking them off.
0: Wow. I'm not taking my glasses off. They're famous, Trev. Who was that young man in 2008?
3: There's a lot of people who wouldn't take their glasses off, but... Look, I remember this guy, the big yellow glasses, and there are a lot of white-bread people going, you're bad, and he's going, yeah, I'm just doing what you were doing 20 years ago, having fun. I don't know what Corey is doing now, but I hope he actually had that creative spark to go on and do something, because he was annoying, but he had something.
0: Corey Worthington, you're right. It was Corey. Corey.
3: Yeah, I didn't know his last name.
0: No,
3: I'm
0: I was
3: sorry.
0: Going to allow.
3: I
0: was
3: I
0: going
3: didn't
0: to
3: look at it that closely. No. Yeah,
0: people knew him as Corey. It was Corey Worthington. I don't know what Corey's up to now, but yeah, I hope he's still got those yellow sunglasses.
3: I hope he rings in and said, "Yeah, I've written a book and done podcasts, and I'm got a chair on the United Nations."
0: Yeah,
3: but I doubt it.
0: Yeah, that's a long shot. Might be a bit of a long shot. Okay, you got two down. So you need to go now for words and language or geography to get into the prize pool, Trev. What are you going to do?
3: Let's go geography.
0: Geography, okay. Which type of boot shares its name with a world capital city of around 500,000 people? Which type of boot shares its name with a world capital city of around 500,000 people who live there?
3: Look, I thought about boots.
4: I found this on the web for I'm Half One.
3: Are you there?
0: Yes, mate, I am.
3: I thought about boots and I thought about cities, capital cities.
0: Yes.
3: Most capital cities have 1 million people or more, unless you're in New Zealand.
0: What's the answer, Trev?
3: I think it's a Wellington boot.
0: It is a Wellington. It is a Wellington boot. Well done. You are into the prize pool. Well played. We'll talk to you again soon.
3: It's been fantastic. I hope I'm allowed to talk to you tomorrow night, and I hope you're allowed to talk to me.
0: We'll see how we go. Thanks, mate. Thanks for playing. Talk soon. 1-300-800-222 to play the 4 quiz. Trevor's into the prize pool. Will Rob join him? He's our next contestant here this morning. Hello, Rob.
5: Good morning, Francis. How are you?
0: How's your morning been so far?
5: We haven't seen a lot of it yet.
0: Fair enough. Well, I'm glad you could spend a little bit with... What's keeping you up into these wee hours?
5: Oh, I've got cabin fever, Francis. I had a little bit of surgery 4 weeks ago and I'm not allowed to drive for 6 weeks and it's driving me batty.
0: Oh, dear.
5: I can't do anything that I want to do.
0: Are you able to walk or...?
5: Walking, yes. It's a long way to walk from here, though.
0: Yeah, fair enough. Well, how much longer have you got before you can get out on the open road again?
5: Oh, about 2 weeks.
0: Oh, okay, deep breath, Rob.
5: Yeah.
0: Deep breath. Eyes on the prize. It'll be better when you're free and you're recovered. Anyway, let's take your mind off it by putting you through the 4 quiz. So our 4 topics are disasters, geography, don't quote me, which is some eye-popping quotes, as you heard there about from Corey Worthington,
5: and
0: words and language.
5: Let's go with geography first, please, Francis.
0: Okay, geography first. Name the 2 states in the United States that begin with the letter V.
5: Oh. We would have Virginia.

0: Correct.
1: And the other one.
2: The letter V.
1: The letter V.
2: 50 or so to choose from.
1: Yeah, that's right. Yeah, there's 49 more chances.
2: Virginia is one. What's the other one that starts with a V? Any idea, Rob?
1: No, I should know it, but I don't.
2: So. Oh, my friend. Well, we will talk to you again in the next day or two, no doubt, and hang in there with your recovery.
1: Good on you. Thanks, Francis.
2: Thanks, mate. 1-300-800-222 to play. 1-300-800-222 to play. Chris in the Northern Rivers is right on the money with his answer to that question. Let's see if Tessa can help us out with this geography question. Good morning, Tessa.
3: Good morning.
2: How are you today?
3: I'm hospital.
2: Okay. Did you know the answer to our question here? Which two states in the United States begin with the letter V? Now, we've got Virginia, so there's one other. Vermont. That is correct. Virginia and Vermont are the two that begin with the letter V. Well done. So you can choose now between us, because we always have to move to a different topic. If you answer a question correctly, you've got to move through the topics. We've got questions in the disaster section. Don't quote me, where I play you a quote from a famous quote or from maybe just have your eyes popping out of your head when you hear it. Or words and language. So a bit of grammar and wordplay. What do you want to do?
3: I'll try. Disasters.
2: Disasters it is. Okay. Tell me this. The Hillsborough disaster of 1989 occurred at a football stadium on the 15th of April 1989. In which English city did it occur, where we saw over 96 people die in a terrible crush? Which city?
3: Liverpool?
2: It wasn't Liverpool. Liverpool was involved as one of the clubs that were participating in the FA Cup semi-final that day, but it wasn't held in Liverpool. Thanks, Tessa.
3: Okay.
2: Thanks. We'll talk to you soon. 1-300-800-222. 1-300-800-222 to play the four quiz. Let's go to Tony in Canberra this morning. Hello, Tony.
4: Hello there. Go Frankers next year.
2: How are you?
4: I'm good, mate.
2: Do you know the answer?
4: Do I know the answer? You go.
2: Yeah, I'll ask you the question again. So the Hillsborough disaster, terrible, terrible, terrible event. Over 90 people lost their lives on that day at the FA Cup semi-final being played on the 15th of April 1989 between Liverpool and Nottingham Forest. But it was being played at a neutral ground in which city?
4: Manchester.
2: It wasn't Manchester.
4: Oh.
2: Manchester. Thanks for playing.
4: Cheers, brother.
2: Thanks. 1-300-800-222. 1-300-800-222. If you know, Gary knows. Thank you, Gary. The answer he sent through on the text message by sending it on 0437-774-774. Danny in Coffs Harbour. Hello, Danny.
5: Good morning, Francis. How are you?
2: I'm good. How's your week started so far?
5: Yeah, very well. Very well. Had a day down Markula Beach yesterday, and it was, quite pleasant.
2: Oh, where's that? So update my geography here. I'm not aware of that place.
5: Near Coolum, just north of Maroochydore.
2: Sounds terrible.
5: It's a lovely lady girlfriend of mine, and, it was quite good practicing my cricket. And
2: excellent.
5: Having a bit of a jam on the guitar and tambourine and maraca and flute recorder, and, yes.
2: Excellent. You're playing a bit of music and enjoying
5: burger and prawn, and had a quiet, sneaky beer, and the lovely Robin had a wine, and it was great.
2: Oh, that's how to do it. That's how to do a Monday. Very nice indeed. Now,
5: back to work Wednesday.
2: Yeah,
5: back
2: that's
5: to the rat race. Yeah. Back to the rat race.
2: You don't even have to think about it for now. That's good.
5: That's it, yes.
2: Do you know the answer to our question here? So this disaster happened in 1989 at a football stadium in an English city. Now, the game was between semi-final of the FA Cup between Liverpool and Nottingham Forest. It was in a neutral venue. Do you know which city that it occurred in? Of course, the local police were very much at the centre of the investigation into this and also the controversy around it, and that sort of gives you some idea, if you know the story, where it happened. Do you know where it was?
5: Was that Sheffield?
2: It was. Sheffield, Yorkshire, in 1989, the home of Sheffield Wednesday Football Club. That is correct. Well done.
5: Thank you.
2: Okay, so one down. Now we can move to other topics. We've got geography. We can do, don't quote me. I can play you a quote that will certainly get your attention. Or words and language. Nobody's been brave enough to take words and language on. I reckon that's the place to go.
5: Yeah, why not?
2: Okay, good man. Here we go for your second question. Which three-letter prefix, meaning under, can be placed before the words like text, zero, and standard to create new words? Which three-letter prefix, meaning under, can be placed before text, zero, and standard to create new words?
5: Three-letter text. I'll just say sub.
2: It is. It's sub. It's a three-letter prefix meaning under. So you can say subtext, sub-zero, sub-standard.
5: Yes.
2: Well done.
5: Thank you.
2: Two from two. So we've got one more to get you in the prize pool with Trev here. You've done your question related to disasters and you've done a question related to words and language. So you can go, don't quote me, or you can have a punt at our final geography question.
5: Well, I'll stick with words and language.
2: I know. The rule is once you've done a topic, you have to move to the next.
5: Oh, fair enough. Okay, we'll go to... the geography.
2: Geography it is. Okay, tell me this. In which Spanish city would you find the famous San Fermín Festival, home of the annual Running of the Bulls?
5: Madrid?
2: No, it's not Madrid. No, it's not. Thanks for playing, Danny.
5: All good. Thank you, Francis.
2: All right, have a great rest of your time off too, my friend.
5: Cheers. Thank you, sir.
2: Okay, 1-300-800-222 is the number to play if you want to be part of the four quiz. Get on and tell me now. If you know the answer to that question, where the Running of the Bulls is happening in which Spanish city, then you're up and running. Get on the phone, 1-300-800-222 or 0437-774-774 to be involved. Love to have you on the program. Trev alone in the prize pool at the moment. So we need somebody else to join him there. Here's the Stone Roses before that, though. ABC Radio Overnight's Francis Leach with you today.

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1: And we're mid-chips on the four quiz, taking your calls, answering our four topics: disasters, geography, don't quote me, or words and language. Don't quote me, I'll play you a quote from an Australian who I said something a little outrageous, or at least, you know, memorable, and you've got to tell me who it is. Let's speak to Robin, who's given us a call from the UK again. Hello, Robin, how are you?
2: Hello, Francis. Can you hear me clearly?
1: I can hear you very clearly. How are you?
2: Not bad. I'm absolutely fine. Standing outside, it's 19 degrees on the thermometer, but it's bright sunshine here in East Yorkshire. And as the Yorkshire people say, that'll do.
1: That'll do. And then down pub later?
2: No. I don't drink alcohol with other people. That's a stupid thing to do. I like to drink a cup of tea. I'm English.
1: Yeah, from Yorkshire as well. Absolutely. I can imagine. Well, which part of Yorkshire are you in again? Remind me.
2: I'm in Kingston-upon-Hull, yep. And it's called Kingston-upon-Hull because the king came here, so it was Kingstown-upon-Hull because the river Hull. And, of course, it's got the great thing, it's got the Humber there, with massive yes. amount of water, and the Hull, and the English Channel, so you've got a nice little microclimate. Yeah. So when it was 41 in London earlier this year, it hit 31, 32 up here. 10 degrees is a lot different, as you know, in Australia.
1: Absolutely, and Hull would be humming at the moment after Hull City Tigers defeated Manchester United in their opening game in their return to the Premier League on the weekend, Robin.
2: Yeah, but I remember the late 90s when West Ham did Man U twice. I couldn't stop laughing.
1: All right, so let's jump into the quiz. Which topic would you like?
2: Name it for me, please, because I was just taking a delivery from Amazon.
1: Okay, disasters. So a disaster, particularly Australian. There's one left. It's an Australian disaster. Geography. A don't quote me question, where I'll play you a famous quote and you've got to tell me who's saying it. And words and language.
2: Let's go for words and language, because the world is a wonderful place.
1: Okay, let's start with this one then. Beginning with the letter P, what Latin-derived medical term refers to the time following childbirth?
2: Well, I think it might be paediatrics.
1: No, paediatrics is the medicine of infants.
2: No problem, Francis.
1: Hello, mate. Enjoy the sunshine there while it lasts.
2: I will do.
1: Thank you, my friend. We'll talk to you soon. 1-300-800-222 to play. Karen is in Sydney. Hello, Karen.
3: Hello, Chris.
1: How are you this morning?
3: Good, thank you.
1: Do you know the answer to our words and language question? Beginning with P, what Latin-derived medical term refers to the time following childbirth? Any idea, Karen? No, she's gone. So we'll talk to her again soon. So let's talk to David in Mount Waverley. Maybe David knows. Hello, David.
4: Francis, just a question before we get going.
1: Yes, go ahead.
4: Before you played the song, you were asking the question about where the bulls run.
1: Yes.
4: Can I answer that question, or have you changed?
1: Oh, no, that's a good point. Let me get back to that. Thank you for correcting me. I've jumped ahead of myself. Yes, you can answer that question, David. Yes.
4: Okay, it's lymphoma.
1: Yes, it is. Well done. Have you been? Have you run with the bulls?
4: No, I'm not that dumb and I'm not that stupid.
1: I've looked at it and gone, what would you do that? One slip and you're in a real world of hurt.
4: Exactly, mate. I don't want 600 kilos of bull running over the top of me.
1: I mean, the adrenaline rush must be pretty intense, but, you know, I don't know. I'll tap out for that one. Definitely. Okay, so let's get back to our words and language question because that's already in play. So you're one down. Do you know what that is, the Latin-derived medical term that refers to the time following childbirth?
4: Francis, no, I just rang for the bulls.
1: Well, you got that right. Thank you for moving us on, though, and getting me back on course. I appreciate it.
4: Bye.
1: Thank you. 1-300-800-222. Joyce, you are right. Thank you for answering correctly. Also, Annette in Perth as well. She is sent through on the SMS text message, and she is correct too. Good on you for being on the money with that. Let's go back to Karen. She dropped out, but she's back with us. Maybe she can help us out. Hello, Karen, you're back.
5: Hi, Francis. Yes, sorry.
1: No, that's okay.
5: Lost you.
1: That's okay. Do you know the answer to our question? Beginning with P, what Latin-derived medical term refers to that time following childbirth?
5: Right, I think it would be postnatal.
1: No, not quite, no, because that's not the Latin version. There's a Latin There's a Latin word for it. But yeah, in the right ballpark. But no, Karen, sorry to be a pedant.
5: Thank you.
1: But thanks for playing. 1-300 800-222 to play. Helen in Broome, in beautiful Broome, Western Australia. Hello, Helen.
6: Hi, Hello, Francis. Nice to speak to you.
1: How are things in Broome, at midnight in Broome on a Tuesday morning?
6: It's about 19 degrees. We've got our fans on, but not our air cons.
1: Nice. Sounds lovely.
6: Yeah.
1: Perfect. Now, do you know the answer to our question here?
6: Yes, I'm a nurse. I think it's postpartum.
1: It is. Postpartum is correct.
6: Yes.
1: That being the Latin term for it. Well done. Okay, so let's move to our next topic. We've got one more question in our disaster section and a question or two in our don't quote me section, where I play you a quote and you've got to tell me who the person is that's speaking and what they're talking about.
6: None in geography left?
1: No, we've emptied geography. We've done our three questions here.
6: All right. Well, I'll go for disasters.
1: Okay, you might remember this. I certainly do as a child. In 1977, on Tuesday the 18th of January, turned the radio on and heard about this. A train derailment, a bridge collapsed onto carriages. Which Australian rail disaster happened in 1977?
6: Oh, Granville?
1: It is. It was. Terrible, yes. Terrible day.
6: Shocking.
1: 84
6: Shocking.
1: People died and 217 injured.
6: No. Terrible.
1: Just, yeah, terrible. But you have done well. So you've got two from two. And we need to pick one from the Don't Quote Me section here to see if we can get you into the prize pool. Are you ready to play this?
6: Yes.
1: Okay.
6: Thank you.
1: I'm going to play you a grab from Bob Catter. So hold on to your hat here. Hold on to your hat. He got really fired up in August of 2025. Have a listen to him. And then you've got to tell me why he got so angry.
7: Oh, mate, don't say that, because that irritates me and I punch blokes in the mouth for saying that. Don't you dare say that. My family have been in this country for 140 years, right? So you, and if you say anything like that, I have, on many occasions, punched blokes in the mouth, right? So I'm restraining myself today. Don't say it. Oh,
1: Bob.
6: I remember it, but I can't remember what he was talking about. Did someone call him a foreigner or something?
1: Oh, you're in the right ballpark, but it's more specific than that.
6: Yeah.
1: Someone asked him a question about, yes, that. But Helen, I'm glad I could share a bit of Bob with you on a
6: Oh, God, there's some clowns around, aren't there?
1: Wow. I punch blokes in the mouth for less than that. Oh, that's great. Thank you.
6: Wonderful. Okay.
1: Thanks for playing.
6: Bye.
1: Talk to you soon. Elliot in Dosart. Is that how I say it, Elliot? Good morning.
8: Yes. G'day. It's Elliot here. Yeah, how are you?
1: Which part of Australia are you calling us from?
8: We're in Dosart. It's in central Queensland.
1: Nice. So how are things there at the moment?
8: Yeah, great. Fantastic. Yeah.
1: Are you in Bob, are you in Catter Country up there? Are you in the Atherton Tablelands?
8: Yeah, Atherton Tablelands, yeah.
1: Beautiful part of the world. Love it.
8: It's a beautiful part of the world, yeah. I do electrical work out here.
1: Now, well, he might be your local member, Bob Catter.
8: Not too sure about that, no.
1: Do you know what he was? Why he got so upset in that clip that I played?
8: What's quite interesting, you know, electricity, one thing that really fascinates me about it is that your lights that are there, your light in your room, it's actually turning on and off 50 times a second. And that's how electricity works. It's called 50 hertz. So believe it or not, it's turning on and off so fast.
1: We can't notice it.
8: You can't actually see it. Yeah.
1: Incredible.
8: It's just mind-boggling, isn't it?
1: It is. Now, can I get you back onto the topic of the question here? Do you know why he was getting so upset, Bob Catter?
8: I don't know. He's sometimes... see him on TV and he does get quite upset. Maybe, I don't know, was Pauline Hanson there?
1: No, was
8: he upset with Pauline Hanson?
1: Not this time. Thanks for playing, mate. Thanks for calling us. Bob in Greenacre. How are you, Bob?
9: G'day, Francis. How are you, mate?
1: I'm well. Do you know why Bob Catter was going to threaten to punch that guy in the mouth?
9: I'm a little elated, mate. I do.
1: What was it?
9: He was of Lebanese background. He didn't like people bringing it up.
1: That is right. He was asked about his Lebanese heritage, and he was not happy. Sorry, Habibi. He was asked about his Lebanese heritage, and he was going to punch the guy in the mouth. Not the best way to go about things, but that's Bob. Okay, so you've got that one right. So we've only got a few more to go, and one of them is we're going to have to take you to words and language because that's where we've got to go. This saying, early to bed... and early to rise makes a man what?
9: healthy, wealthy, and wise.
1: It does. Well done. Two from two. Now, I'm going to ask you a question in extra time here to see if we can get you into the prize pool with Trev. You ready?
9: Yep.
1: Okay. And it's a geography question in extra time to see if we can get you three from three. What colour sea lies between China and Korea? What colour sea? The name of the sea. Not, it's not, not colour differently, but it has a name that relates to colour. What colour sea is it between China and Korea?
9: I've got a bad feeling you're going to tell me and I'll remember it then only.
1: Well, pick a colour and have a crack.
9: Yeah, yellow.
1: It is. Well done. It's the yellow sea. Well done, Bob. You're into the prize pool.
9: I don't know how that happened.
1: It was meant to be. Meant to be, my friend. Well done, mate. Thank you for playing.
9: Thanks, Francis. Cheers, mate.
1: Thanks to everyone who played. And we'll do it again tomorrow here on ABC Radio Overnights. We'll come back and announce the winner after we hear from Natalie and Brulia.

She's back, Natty Imbruglia there from her seventh album called Algorithm. It's out in a couple of weeks' time. And that's Upside Down here on ABC Radio Overnights. And Trev, you've won. Give us a call back, Trev, on the coast there. You have got three questions right, put you in the prize pool. We've plucked you out. You have won the coveted ABC Radio Overnights fridge magnet. Give us a call back, and we will play the four quiz again tomorrow morning here as well.

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1: Hope you're having a good morning. In a moment, we're going to talk about Book Week. It's here. It's hard work for some parents too. The expectations make sure Book Week is magic for everyone. I'm going to talk about that and how parents are coping with all of that in just after we hear from Gloria Gaynor.

0: I hope the mirror ball was spinning in your room, wherever you are around, and you're able to do a bit of a turn on your imaginary dance floor there with Gloria Gaynor and a disco classic, I Will Survive, here on ABC Radio Overnight. It's Francis with you. Hope you're having a good one, however you're spending the morning. Now, it is book week, and for kids, very, very exciting time, particularly when they head to school and the focus is on their favourite books, their favourite characters, readings, reading books, but dressing up as well. Dressing up big time. And like a lot of these things, what starts out as a fun exercise can become very stressful for parents because, hey, competition is the thing that starts to kick in. And is my child dressed the right way? And have they got the right costume? Is their friend is dressed, you know, up to the nines? Are my kids feeling inadequate? All of these things play into added stress for parents and, of course, expense as well. In this time of cost of living crisis, spending time and money on a kid's costume can really start to add up, particularly if you've got more than one child enjoying Book Week. Tanya Dandrinos from the ABC Newsroom had a look at Book Week and how to navigate it if you're finding it a little bit tough.
1: Book Week is here across Australia, celebrating children's love of books and reading. Kids are showing up at school dressed as their favourite literary characters. Children's Book Week began in Australia back in 1945, and from the late 80s, each year has had a national theme. This year, it's Symphony of Stories. It's about what books might sound like if you could hear them, a colourful collection of characters bursting out of books with their weird and wonderful instruments. At Port Melbourne Primary School, that symphony of characters was streaming into the playground.
2: We're Care Bears.
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1: The idea of Book Week is to foster a lifelong love of reading. Children's author Dr. Kate Temple is perhaps best known for the best-selling picture book series Bin Chicken. She's travelling across the country as part of Book Week celebrations and says in the digital age, literature is worth the fight.
6: It's never been more challenging to encourage reading, and parents know that, teachers know that. The important thing is that we are now taking this conversation into the importance of pleasure-based reading. Pleasure-based reading is the engine room of literacy. It's the momentum that helps children to find their way through other more complex texts.
1: Mum of two, Melinda Street, says Book Week is a highlight on her calendar.
7: I love seeing the costumes from Book Week because it's just that excitement over books, and that's the whole point of it. This year we have The Green Sheep and Detective Bean.
1: Melinda's advice to other parents struggling with a hot glue gun is there's nothing wrong with keeping it simple.
7: Sometimes I think people overthink the costumes. It's perfectly okay to just do a mask. And most kids can achieve a mask. I know one previous year we did the Hungry Caterpillar, and I think my eldest was 6 at the time. He did his own mask up and coloured it all in, so he got the joy from that. It wasn't best costume of the room kind of thing, but he was so proud of it because he built it.
1: Book Week is fun and cute, but for some parents it means extra stress on top of an already busy schedule, with late nights perfecting costumes and an added hit to the hip pocket. Georgie Dent is the CEO of parent advocacy network The Parenthood. She says Book Week, along with other days in the school calendar where children are encouraged to dress up, are a challenge for families as cost of living pressures continue to mount.
8: A lot of families are doing their best just to get through the ordinary weeks. So when you throw in something additional, which requires time and money and planning and thinking, I think that's where we hear the frustration from parents, which is they're just trying their best and they've got a lot to do. I think it would be worth thinking about what are the creative workarounds here that we want to give kids the enjoyment and creativity of dressing up and costumes and connecting with the storybooks that they love and those characters, but also recognising the very real pressures that are on households.
1: Children's Book Week runs until Friday.
0: Tanya Dandrinos reporting there on Children's Book Week. One of the great joys, no doubt, being able to read a book with a young person, introducing them to your favourite children's book and seeing their face light up. If you get the chance to do that this week, have at it. You'll get as much fun out of it as they will. Coming up to the latest from the ABC News, then after that we're going to be talking about Water Week, where we focus on water, its use, conserving it, the price of it as well, and how we can all play our part to make sure that we're doing the best with what is such a precious

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0: this is ABC News with David Rowlands. Andrew Hastie is warning Western Australian Liberals against going soft on One Nation as the minor party threatens to break into Labor's heartland. The Federal Liberal MP says a One Nation victory in Secret Harbour would not be a win for his party, despite state leader Basil Zemplis arguing that Labor losing the seat would still be an opportunity. Mr Hastie says the lesson from the Liberals' 2021 federal election defeat is that voters punish parties that appear to give up, arguing that they should fight for every vote, especially given his belief that they have a strong local candidate.
1: We've done a lot of work. We've known about this by-election since December last year. So we've had time to prep the ground. We've got an outstanding candidate in Ryan Robinson, a former submariner, a small business owner, and also a local councillor in the area. Young family as well. I mean, he's representative of the community at large. So we should be fighting to win this.
0: The Productivity Commission says it remains committed to conducting its work independently and objectively, despite the political debate surrounding its review of the GST system. Prime Minister Anthony Albanese has reaffirmed his support for the 2018 GST deal, which guarantees WA a 75% floor. That's despite the Commission describing the arrangement as a costly mistake in its interim

0: report. Productivity Commissioner Angela Jackson says the Commission will continue to rigorously carry out its work.
1: In terms of our job and what we do from here, it doesn't change a lot. So we put out interim reports for all our inquiries. We then go through a pretty thorough process of receiving submissions from the public and interested parties and holding public inquiries before then finalising our report, which we're due to do at the end of the year.
0: British Prime Minister Andy Burnham has doubled down on his support for Ukraine, agreeing to supply long-range missile blueprints and calling for stronger sanctions on Russia. It comes as Ukraine marks its Independence Day from the Soviet Union in 1991, with several European leaders travelling to Kyiv for the occasion. The President of the European Union Council, Antonio Costa, meantime, says the EU is accelerating the rollout of a loan to Ukraine of more than $145 billion. Mr. Burnham says the UK and France will help Kyiv develop the cruise missiles.
2: I am pleased to confirm today that I have approved that request and that British and French industry, and we thank President Macron and his colleagues too, that we will now work with Ukraine to take this capability forward.
0: US President Donald Trump has announced he's increasing tariffs on all imported vehicles, automotive parts and steel to 50% from January the 1st next year. In a social media post, Trump has also again lashed Canada, claiming they've been ripping the USA off for years and that there's a $60 billion US dollar trade deficit between the two nations. Last week, talks on a US-Canada trade deal broke down, with both nations vowing to impose tariffs on each other's goods. However, US Trade Representative Jamison Greer says the tariffs only impact a small portion of trade with Canada.
3: I think this is a little bit of a tempest in a teapot. The tariffs went into place over the weekend, which we warned about for a long time. They only cover about 5% of Canadian trade and only 0.06% of U.S. overall consumption.
0: A Syrian court has sentenced a top Muslim cleric to life in prison after he was convicted of exploiting his position and inciting violence. The BBC's Hugo Beshega has this report.
4: Ahmed Hassoun's critics labelled him the barrel bomb mufti for his ardent support for the regime. He is the 10th Assad-era figure to be sentenced under the new authorities, who came to power after the former leader was ousted nearly 2 years ago. Bashar al-Assad, who fled to Russia, was sentenced to death earlier this month. The trials have given Syrians some sense of justice in a country where many were frustrated with the lack of accountability for the crimes committed during the brutal civil war. But activists are calling for more transparency on how the verdicts have been reached.
0: And Essendon has officially appointed Mark McVeigh as its new senior AFL coach on a 3-year deal. The 232-game Bombers champion returns after nearly 14 years away from the club, having most recently spent time as an assistant coach at Sydney. In a statement, Essendon President Andrew Welsh says the decision to appoint the 45-year-old was a unanimous one from the club's board. McVeigh will commence work immediately, taking part in player exit meetings in the coming days. ABC News.
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1: Good morning to you.
2: Hope you're well. Coming up this hour, we'll be talking gardening with Angie Thomas from Yates. Always love a gardening chat. Always learn something new every time I do. So we'll take your calls as well on 1300 800 222. 1300 800 222 is the number. A little later on when Angie joins us. And next hour, catching up with a musical hero of mine by the name of, you would know him, or his parents' name was John Wardle, but I knew him back in the day as Jar Wobble. Bassist extraordinaire with Public Image Limited, but these days,

0: you to heat that water is becoming a really difficult point, a pressure point within family groups. Now, as part of Water Week, Bernie Emby joins us. He's CEO of TouchGrid, and he's involved in a campaign to help people understand what water costs are about and how better to use their water and to get the better of their shower time. He's the inventor of Shower Star, and he's going to tell us all about that here this morning on ABC Radio Overnights. G'day, Bernie. How are you going?
1: Hi, Francis. How are you?
0: I'm well. It is that thing, isn't it? You know, we used to take for granted we could have a shower for as long as we like it and, you know, didn't think too much about it. But that's not a luxury that we can afford ourselves these days.
1: Yeah, I mean, it's interesting with showers because showers are really the intersection between energy and water. So we often don't think about that so much. We just think about showering as being water focused. But as we've seen energy prices go up, it becomes much more noticeable the cost to actually heat water. So it's become a sort of a sore point for many households.
0: How much of our energy costs do you reckon are taken up by heating water in our homes?
1: So heating water is generally the second largest consumer of energy. It's a bit behind space heating, so air conditioning or heating the air in your home. So it's the second largest generally in most homes.
0: So that's it's quite a pressure point, particularly when those energy costs go up. You know, if we're not mindful, we can find ourselves paying hand over fist for what we used to think was a fairly manageable cost pressure in the household.
1: Exactly. Yeah. And what we've also, what the research shows quite clearly is, you know, as showering is more than just getting clean nowadays for a lot of people. People use, especially younger folks, they tend to use showers as a way to de-stress, relax. And so we've also seen, you know, water heaters, the tanks have gotten bigger. So in the older days, hot water was much more limited. If you spent too long in the shower, you'd have one of your parents probably knocking on the door saying, "Don't use all the hot water."
0: Absolutely. I got that very loudly on the door in a household of seven of us. Yeah. Opportunity and time was very limited.
1: Or you'd find a brother or a parent going into the kitchen and turning on the hot water, and you'd hear a scream as there was cold water being used coming through the shower.
0: Or tick, tick.
1: But a lot of that has gone away now. So a lot of the technology, you get almost limitless hot water. So shower times have extended. People soak in the shower, you know, 10, 15, 20 minutes or even more sometimes. And so the technology's enabled people to have longer showers and you know, people like to, it's become more than just getting clean. People sort of linger in the shower and
0: it's a bit of a sanctuary, isn't it, at times? You can use
1: it is. It is.
0: Very expensive. Well, hey, I'd love to hear from people. 1-300-800-222. 1-300-800-222 if you want to give us a call. Or 0437-774-774. If you want to tell us about what the politics of showering in your house and how you manage your water consumption. If you're living in a house with lots of young people in particular, or you're just mindful of the cost that's involved, particularly since water has become so expensive and heating water has become really, really expensive, give us a call. 1-300-800-222 or 0437-774-774. And also some memories of how your parents used to deal with you and showering and whether you got the hurry on or whether you got the tap turned on so that the lovely warm jets of water became ice cold and demotivated you from lingering too long under the shower. Give us a call. We're with Bernie Emby here, CEO of TouchGrid, and he's part of the Shower Star, inventor of Shower Star. Tell us about Shower Star and what it does, Bernie.
1: Yeah, so Shower Star grew out, our background is really working with energy efficiency and utilities that are helping promote energy efficiency. And we saw that a lot of them were giving out, a lot of the energy utilities and water utilities were giving out shower timers, these little sand timers your listeners might be familiar with. And generally when we were chatting with these folks, they would tell us that most people weren't

0: using them, the shower timers properly, and they were really looking for a way to really get people to change their showering behavior. So, like, technology has moved on. We've got a few more tools available to us now. We've got, apps, and we've got connected technology now. And so, ShowerStar is really a modern take on the sort of the traditional sand timer. And there's two things that it does quite differently, because most people, when they have those traditional sand timers, they use them for a day or two and then they forget to use them. So you get into the shower, you're showering away, and you sort of go, oh, geez, I forgot to turn it upside down. And the second thing is, if people do remember to turn them upside down, most people don't even notice when it runs out of when you run out of sand or run out of time. So ShowerStar was designed to use what we call behavioral science theory, and so the two big differences are one is you clip it onto your shower pipe, and it automatically senses when somebody turns on the tap and starts the timer. And that's a huge difference, because people just, they don't have to change their behavior. They don't have to remember to remember, if you get my drift.
1: Yep.
0: So they just get in, they turn the shower on, it senses, and then it uses a very simple traffic light system, green at the start of the shower, of the shower time, amber halfway through, and red at the end. And it's just got this light system, and it's this process of just giving people a small nudge to say, hey, just be mindful, just remember that, this is with the this is the shower time, and be aware of it.
1: And
0: And
1: what's
0: that
1: it timed
0: process,
1: to, or do you set your own time limits?
0: you can set your time, but most utilities really encourage people to aim for a 4-minute shower. That's the universally promoted sustainable shower time.
1: 4 minutes. That's a short shower for most younger people, in my experience.
0: Yeah. Yes.
1: That's
0: Yes.
1: brutally short.
0: Yes and no. I think there's a couple of things just to point out with that. If you're mindful, when I first started on this journey, my average shower time was about 7 or 8 minutes, and I actually thought there was no way that I could get to 4 minutes. But once you actually become mindful, you get into the shower and you're mindful of time, 4 minutes is actually plenty of time to have a decent shower. The one exception to that is probably girls, women with longer hair. They tend to take a bit longer. They don't do it all the time, but there might be a couple of showers during the week where they wash their hair, they condition their hair, and they need a little bit more time to get that, get the shampoo out of their hair. But generally, if you can aim at 4 minutes, that's you're doing really well, and it's very doable.
1: 1-300-800-222 is the number. If you want to tell us about your shower routine, and are you conscious of how much time you spend in the shower and the expense associated with it, you can also send through a text message, 0437 774 774. This one's come from George, a text message, and it's a good question, because I'm often thinking about this too, particularly in my older home that I live in, and I live upstairs, the shower is upstairs, so water takes a long time to get through the pipes and be warm, so I feel like I'm wasting a lot of water before it even gets warm. How much water do we waste waiting for the hot water to arrive in a shower? That is something that I worry about.
0: Yeah, that's referred to as structural waste. So generally in the older houses, you have the water heaters focused, so located on the other side of the house. It can be sort of quite far removed, and so you have
1: Yeah,
0: this
1: exactly
0: column
1: my
0: of cold
1: situation,
0: water.
1: Bernie. Exactly my
0: Yeah.
1: situation.
0: So there's not a whole lot you can do with that. There are some inventions out there that they call them hydroloops, where the water kind of circulates, but those are pretty costly to install. There's a great little Australian invention. It's like a little box that you put in the bottom of the shower. When you run your shower, it just collects the water. It's portable. you know, so you could turn it up and then you sort of walk outside and you can use that on your plants. There are a couple of little things, but generally that structural waste is quite hard to avoid.
1: It is in old properties. It does recall, yeah. Bernie, those days during some severe droughts about 10, 15 years ago when we were all carrying buckets into the shower and often more than one bucket to try to capture that shower water and reuse it. I mean, we have been through that, haven't we?
0: Yeah, that's so that was, you know, if you've lived through sort of water shortages, you'll be sort of well aware of, you know, I mean, it's front and center for you. Those sort of actions, putting buckets in the shower, that's to address that structural waste at the beginning of the shower, waiting for the water to warm up. But people were also collecting water during the shower, using grey water and using that on the garden to water flowers or whatever, plants. So during the whole shower, you're trying to capture as much of that water because the water is still very useful for gardens and so on.
1: We haven't really got great at using wastewater from our homes, say from downpipes, from showers or baths, or even from the kitchen, and recycling it and putting it, say, into our gardens. How come we haven't been able to build that into, and this is not a question that you might be able to answer, but it's a question for the universe, how come we not been better at trying to close the loop on that cycle so we do use that water? Grey water, I guess it's called, isn't it?
0: Well, there's rainwater, but there's also the sort of the wastewater, which is kind of not good for, you know, for drinking water, but is perfectly good for use in the garden. There are, as I said, there are some different technologies out there, but they generally, they're not built in as standard into homes, and going in and retrofitting them is quite inconvenient. You've got to sort of open up walls and run new piping, and that's generally that's generally quite difficult and costly to do.
1: What, Bernie, what's your sense of whether new builds are actually incorporating available technologies like the one you're talking about in order to avoid these problems in future?
0: Well, what I see is more that the standards around, you know, the flow rate of showers, the efficiency of toilets. You know, toilets are a really big one in terms of the amount of water that we use to flush. So you've got these, we've had them for a long time here in Australia, the dual flush. You've got the large flush, the small flush. It's now written into the building codes that you've got lower flow shower heads. So the sort of the old days of having 15 litres a minute of water sort of coming through the shower, those are sort of long gone now. So they've been really good. There's been a lot of good progress in terms of water efficiency, some of the basics, the low-hanging fruit, it built into code. And I think a lot of people now recognize that most of the savings now have got to come from behavior changes, so getting people to be more mindful, thinking about how they use water.
1: Indeed. Bernie Ambie's with us. He's CEO of TouchGrid. He's talking to us about our water use, our shower use in World Water Week. A couple of text messages coming through, Bernie, to share with you. 4 minute shower. I'm lucky if my 18-year-old daughter gets out in 24 minutes. That's from Karen from Robertstown. So she has the same issue that a lot of people have. This is an interesting one too that's been sent through. I actually turn the shower off once I'm wet due to things I'm going to do the things I've got to do when I need to, and turn it back on to rinse, because I don't want to pay for the excess water and I don't want to pay for the power. So that's a very disciplined way to approach showering, but not everybody does that, I'd imagine. And this one also from Rhonda. I'll just get this to you as well. I only have baths. Only take 4 minutes to run. I get in to soak. I have long hair. That takes over 10 minutes to wash, detangle. I hate the old water torture chamber. Used to use the one bath for my whole family, one by one, just adding a bit more hot water each time, and believe it's efficient.
0: Generally, so a couple of things. I think the first listener, Karen, I think she said her daughter takes 20 odd minutes. That's not uncommon. So this is not to beat up on the Gen Zers at all, but there's a phenomenon called the everything shower.
1: And tell us about that. What is that?
0: So this is a kind of relatively new phenomenon that has kind of evolved out of social media. And there's influences that are very sort of focused on cleanliness and aesthetics, appearance. And so the Everything Shower is a shower where particularly younger girls, younger women will wash their hair, they'll condition their hair, they might use a facial scrub, body scrub, they'll do a manicure, a pedicure, they shave their legs, a whole bunch of different things. There's a sort of a whole grooming ritual that takes place in the shower while the water's running, and that can take anywhere up to 90 or even in extreme cases 120 minutes.
1: 2 hour shower.
0: Yep. It is extreme. I'm not saying that everybody does it, but if you go and have a look on social media and you talk to youngsters, you'd be surprised how many people do it. It's not something that they do every day, but it might be something that a portion of people do, so once a week. It's a grooming ritual. They go into the shower, they spend a whole bunch of time, and they basically do themselves from top to toe. And it's a sort of a general lack of awareness of what the impact of water use and energy use is to have a shower of that duration.
1: It's a lot of water going down the drain, no doubt about it. Hey, Mark in Mwillimbah has given us a call. Mac, I should say. Good morning, Mac.
2: Hey, how you going, mate?
1: How are you approaching your showers?
2: Well, obviously limited, because we grew up that way, where our hot water system was a soup colander on a wood stove.
1: Yep.
2: And we all bathed in the same water. And so consequently, you know, we learned to manage water, but I never pee in the toilet. I've got a big backyard, I pee on my trees. When I'm washing up, I take that water out and put it on my fruit trees.
1: So that water conservation has stayed with you?
2: My water bill's $20 a quarter.
1: Yeah, that's a very disciplined. That's very disciplined. And I guess that's lessons you learned as a younger person, I guess, right?
2: Well, we did, because we didn't have a hot water system. We had a copper to wash our clothes in. All the clothes were washed in the same water. So, you know, consequently, you know, that was the way it was. And we're in a high rainfall area in Mwillimbah.
1: Fair enough. So do you not ever indulge yourself every now and then for a nice long hot shower?
2: Well, we didn't have a shower.
1: You still don't?
2: Oh, we have a shower now. I don't have a bath. Well, baths, no, it's not economical now.
1: Yeah.
2: So I have a short shower. You know, I'm retired. I'm not dirty.
1: Yep, fair enough.
2: So, no, we've always been that way. You know, my bin is, I've got two bags, and when it goes out, you know, we learn to live on nothing. In today's world, we've just lost the plot.
1: Well, we need to get back to being more
2: Scottish.
1: Yeah, good on you. Good on you, Matt.
2: Right,
1: thanks for giving us a call. 1-300-800-222. Bernie MBC, our touch grid is with us. We're talking in World Water Week. Some people sending through some text messages for you, Bernie, as well. Good morning. New South Wales has introduced laws that restrict hot water temperature to 50 degrees and flow rates to a drizzle on all new installations, according to Brian from Maitland. I'm not sure if that's the case, but that's what he's saying. Are you aware of that, Bernie, about the new New South Wales restriction?
0: No, I'm not. It's not to say that that's not the case. I'm not aware of that.
1: Is it part of the sort of like the management of water to try to restrict the temperature you can heat water to? Have you heard about that before?
0: Yeah. Generally, for energy efficiency purposes, they try and restrict the hot water, the holding temperature in a tank. These are sort of tank storage systems. So that is quite common. But again, like as I mentioned before, it is written into the building code what the maximum flow rate is for shower heads. So you will find in certain parts of the country that they do vary from state to state. But you know, when you have a new property, a new build, you'll only be able to get a certain flow rate for a shower. It's typically between 6 and 9 liters per minute.
1: And so, shower heads themselves, Bernie MB, how important are they in terms of a water conservation and you know, making the most of your shower time?
0: Yeah, shower heads are really, really sort of important part of the mix. But that's just looking at flow rate. So that's the amount of water that comes through the shower head. So there are other aspects to showering, is also the duration that you spend in the shower. But there's a sort of a balance to be struck with shower heads. So you want you typically about 6 liters per minute is kind of like the minimum flow rate that works for most people. If you start to restrict water flow beyond that, you generally find that shower duration goes up. So people.

0: need to spend a bit more time. They feel like they can't get the shampoo out of their hair. They don't have a feeling of being clean enough, and so on. So there's a certain volume of water that you need to be able to feel like you've had a good shower, and that's typically for most people. That's about six to eight, maybe 9 liters a minute, depending on the type of shower head you have.
1: Kez has sent us through a message from Gympie in Queensland. Never mind using the hot water. 20-minute showers will quickly use all your water when you only have tank water to rely on. So that's a very different approach to things, because you need to be mindful of conserving that water. Pete is with us. He's a truck. He's out on the road this morning. G'day, Pete. How are you? Welcome to ABC Overnights.
2: Yes, good morning. It just goes to show a lot of us grew up in that situation, and modern technology meant we didn't have to do it anymore and have just got complacent. But as primary school kids, we'd all have used the same bath water, and a kettle would be poured in to keep the temperature up a bit during that process. We had a wood-fired stove, which is in the kitchen, and so the hot water system pipes went through the back of that stove and the fire kept them warm. And the house was built above ground, so the water that came out of the shower was stored and was then pumped across to the flushing water for the toilet. So the tank that ran there. So we never had clean water in the toilet or on the garden. It was always from some other source.
1: So using every drop in every available capacity.
2: Yes, yeah, and it was thinking really bad. I don't know how we can all use the one towel.
1: Hard work. Good on you, Pete. It's that sort of use of grey water, which is something which I think needs to be, once again, more a feature in how we live our lives. Hey, but it's been a fascinating conversation. Something as simple as a shower, which we take for granted, but it has, you know, as you said, it has a major impact in both the cost of living, the social environment in homes. If you're arguing over showers, it can get pretty testy. All of those things are into play here, aren't they?
0: Yeah, I mean, most people don't realise just the energy component, how big the energy component is in heating water. So just to sort of put that into context, I mean, like a family of four, for example, if they reduce their shower time from 8 to 10 minutes down to 4 minutes, they could expect to save somewhere between $300 and $900 a year just on their energy costs. So for a lot of families that are doing it tough, that's significant. And that doesn't include the water cost either.
1: No, and in the end, the bottom line will probably get most people's attention to try and focus on change if it's going to save them that amount of money, isn't it?
0: Exactly. Yeah.
1: It's been fascinating talking to you, Bernie. Thank you. If people want to find out more about ShowerStar, where can they go?
0: So, if you go and have a look at our website, it's touchgrid.com, touch grid.com. And there's a whole bunch of videos and a bunch of information there about showering. There's actually a great little calculator. So you can go in and you can put in how long you're currently showering for, what would and the type of heating that you have and where in the country you are. And then if you put in a 4 minute shower, you'll be able to see what you'd be able to save in terms of water costs and energy costs. So that's a lot of people find that quite helpful.
1: Thanks, Bernie. Great chatting.
0: Thank you so much, Francis. Have a good day.
1: You too. Bernie Emby there, CEO of TouchGrid, talking to us about showers, the cost of, and how to get better at doing it as part of World Water Week here on ABC Radio Overnights. Francis Leach with you on this Tuesday morning. G'day.

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1: In a moment, talking gardening with Angie Yates and taking your calls on 1300 822, 222 I should say, 1300 800 222 and your text messages as well on 0437 774 774. This is Mondo Rock before that.

0: Ross Wilson, here of Daddy Cool fame, out front of Mondo Rock, back from the early 80s there, and No Time.
1: This is Overnights on ABC Local Radio.
0: Francis Leach with you. Good morning. Time to catch up with Angie Thomas from Yates and talk gardening with you and talk about citrus trees after winter and making sure that they survived the travails of winter and are ready to do their thing again. Good morning, Angie. How are you? Welcome back to the show.
2: Good morning, Francis. How are you?
0: I am well. Hey, I got my first brief whiff of my favourite scent, jasmine, the other day. I know it was a false dawn for spring because we're not quite there, but gee, it lifted my spirits. Just a little, touch of jasmine on the wind, and my heart skipped a beat. It was so lovely.
2: Oh, jasmine is one of the most beautiful scents, and it really heralds spring because the jasmine that you're talking about is probably the pink and white flowering. Yep. Jasmine can really start to get its gates on in towards late winter, but it's gorgeous, absolutely gorgeous. Yes, and the scent is quite intoxicating.
0: It is. I love it so much. So more of that, I say. Hey, before we move to the citrus trees, an interesting question following on from our previous conversation about water use. And somebody was asking the question around, reusing water. But if you do reuse water, say, from a shower, how would plants go with all the chemicals and shampoos and conditioners that might, seep into our shower water and be reused? Is that an issue, do you think?
2: Look, it can be if you use that water on the same spot in your garden over and over again. So there's one thing that I do. So I'm on tank water myself, so I don't have access to town piped water. So I'm really conscious of saving all the water I can. So what I have we've got two showers. There's a bucket in the shower that collects the cold water before it runs hot. So that water is completely soap free. So I use that on my potted plants, and I use that in my garden without any worries whatsoever. But if you go the step further and maybe shower yourself in a large container, so you actually stand in the container and collect all the water, so that's got soap and shampoo, that's called grey water. Now, you can safely use that on a whole range of plants and your lawn, but I just would not use it in the same place over and over again because the soaps can build up, but scattered around the garden, similar to if you divert your hose from your washing machine, you can put that out on the garden, but just put it in a different spot each time. I probably would not put it on edible leafy greens like vegetables, for example, because if you've showered in it, or if it's coming off your clothes, and particularly if you've got a young person or a baby at home, if you're washing nappies and things like that in the washing machine, sometimes that water can contain bacteria or organisms, so you don't want to put it on leafy vegetables, for example, that you're going to eat. But otherwise, grey water is great to use, and particularly if we're going to be heading into an El Nino, like many of the weather forecasters are telling us,

0: yes, we're going to need to make use of every drop of water that we can. So, yes, absolutely, use your grey water.
1: Angie Thomas is with us, taking your calls as well, 1300 800 222, or SMS 0437 774 774. Send your text messages through. And we're talking citrus trees, and any gardening question that you want for Angie, you know, fire away, have a crack. We'd love to hear from you. But citrus trees in particular, because you know, citrus trees, they have different cycles. Some citruses, when do they really start to come into their own, and how do we prepare them to be their best selves when their moment's supposed to arrive, Angie?
0: Yeah, so what's happening with citrus at the moment, they are at the starting blocks. So end of winter, beginning of spring, that's when they're going to want to start flowering. And the flowers are the future fruit, so we need to look after those. And also what happens in spring is citrus are going to start growing their new leaves. So at the moment, particularly if you live in an area with cooler winters, citrus might be looking a little bit ordinary, particularly if you've picked all your fruit. And so the tree is pretty bare. Some citrus, their leaves can start to go a little bit yellow in winter, and that's in response to cold, and that's nothing really to worry about. But as soon as the weather warms up, we need to feed our citrus. Citrus are really, really hungry all year, actually, but particularly in spring when they're flowering and producing new leaves. So everybody needs to feed their lemon tree or their orange or their mandarin, and even more so if it's growing in a pot, because potted plants, including citrus, run out of nutrients really, really quickly. So we really want to make sure that we're feeding citrus with a specialised citrus fertiliser that has the right blend of nutrients to promote all the things we need to promote with citrus, like green, healthy leaves and lots of flowers, and set them up for a really great harvest system. So end of winter, beginning of spring, get out your citrus fertiliser. And depending on what product you use, if it's a granular or a pelletised fertiliser every 6 or 8 weeks, or if it's a liquid fertiliser every 1 or 2 weeks, and that really will make a difference. Well-fed citrus are going to give you much better fruit come autumn and winter next year.
1: Do we need to prune our, or have pruned our citruses pretty severely in order to give them the best chance to regenerate? What's the approach to pruning?
0: Yeah, when it comes to citrus, most citrus trees don't need to be pruned at all, actually, which makes them very easy to care for. So most of the citrus that we buy these days are grafted onto what's called dwarfing rootstock. So the trees should really only get to about 2.5 metres tall. If people have got a really old lemon tree in their backyard, they may have got a lot taller than that. But in most cases, pruning is not required. However, you can prune out any dead or dying stems. So if there's any woody material that's no longer got any green leaves on it, you can prune that off. Also, if the tree has got too big, you can prune it down to a more manageable height, because any fruit that you can't reach with an outstretched arm or even a small step, not a ladder, I don't really recommend people getting a ladder out in the garden unless they can absolutely help it, then prune that off, because if you can't reach the fruit, then it's just going to stay there. So prune it down to a more manageable level. But otherwise, pruning in most circumstances with citrus is really not required. So that makes them really easy to grow. The other thing that people need to be doing in the lead up to spring, and as soon as they start to see some new leaves, there is a really nasty pest that can attack citrus trees. It's called citrus leaf miner. It loves attacking new leaves on citrus, and there's a little tiny insect that lays her eggs on the new leaves. The eggs hatch out into larvae that tunnel through the leaves and make them go all curled and twisted and distorted. And once the leaves are affected, the damage is already done. So it's prevention. So citrus leaf miner needs to be prevented with an oil-based spray. As soon as you see those new leaves, spray the tree with oil-based sprays every few weeks, just until those leaves have hardened off. And that means they won't be affected by citrus leaf miner.
1: Angie Thomas is with us from Yates, talking gardening, talking citrus trees and getting them ready for spring and summer. And Anne is in Indented Head this morning and has given us a call. You can too. 1300 800 222 is our number. 1300 800 222, or SMS 0437 774 774. Send your text messages in. Good morning, Anne.
2: Oh, good morning, Francis. I'm enjoying your

0: Joe?
1: Thank you.
0: Angie, I have a kaffir lime in a large pot. I've had it for about 2 years, and I just noticed it's starting to drop some leaves. I'm thinking it might be overwatered, and I'm wondering if it would be better put in the ground.
2: So kaffir limes, or sometimes they're now known as makrut limes. So for the listeners, that is the leaves are what's usually used on those lime trees. They're really popular in Asian cooking, like Thai.
1: Yummy.
2: Really lovely lemony flavour, really, really delicious. So yes, citrus can be overwatered, whether they're out in the garden or in a pot. So if your pot hasn't got good drainage holes, what will happen is that the pot sort of turns into a bit of a bath. The leaves can turn a bit yellow, and they're not going to be looking really healthy, and it gets root rot as well. So you can definitely leave it in a pot. I've got a makrut lime that's been in a pot for about 5 years, and it's quite happy. So maybe try altering the drainage first, even if you've got to sit the pot up on some pot feet to try and get it up away from maybe a saucer with water, if it's sitting somewhere that stops the drainage. But feeding in a potted citrus situation, regular feeding with a liquid fertilizer is really good for potted citrus trees. But I would check the drainage first, Anne, before
0: Okay.
2: transplanting it out of the pot, and then hopefully organise all your Thai recipes that are going to use your lime leaves, because
0: Oh,
2: hopefully in spring
0: and
2: it'll really bounce
0: zest.
2: back.
1: So, yeah, I was
0: Yeah.
1: going to ask you, Anne, how do you use your kaffir lime leaves? Because I
0: I
1: love it
0: use
1: in
0: the
1: Thai cooking.
0: yeah, I love using the leaves, but I also love using the zest in a gin and tonic.
1: Oh, yes.
0: Very nice.
1: I'm with you.
0: Have I got time for a second quick question?
1: Yes, go ahead.
0: Oh, I've also got in the ground, I have a citrus that was here when I moved in 4 years ago, and I think it's a mandarin. But its leaves have got that, the yellow patchiness that looks like it's desperately needing some sort of, it's missing something in its nutrients. Have you got any idea what that could be or what I could do for that tree?
2: Yeah, so it's yellowing leaves can be a result of cold, but it's
0: It's
2: often a
0: very much
2: case.
0: the veins, the yellowing in between the veins.
2: Right, that's a classic iron deficiency. So not only in citrus, but in other plants as well. If your leaves in general are pale, but the veins on the leaf are still brighter green, it's iron deficiency. So the first thing I would do would feed with a citrus fertilizer, and they will often contain iron in there as well. But if the deficiency is quite severe, you might need to put some extra iron on. So go to your local garden centre or hardware store, look for something called chelated iron. So CHELATED, so chelated iron. That type of iron is more readily available than other sorts of iron, and you can apply that, and that gives it an extra dose of iron and makes the leaves beautiful and green. But yeah, you're describing iron deficiency, Anne, so well spotted, and now you know how to treat it.
0: Oh, thank you so much.
1: Thanks, Anne. Thanks for your call. Talk again soon.
0: Bye.
1: 1-300-800-222. If you want to join us, Angie Yates talking gardening with us. Angie Thomas, I should say, from Yates talking gardening with us. And we love to hear from you and your text messages as well. 0437 774 774. Like this one from Kylie, who's texted through. Angie, she says, good morning. I have a healthy looking lemon tree, but the lemon flesh is a little dry and there's some brown areas in the flesh. I'm wondering if this is a nutrient deficiency or a fungal or insect issue. What do you think?
2: So it could be lack of water and nutrients. So what happens is when a tree doesn't have the right amount of nutrients to draw on, or if at some stage during the really long fruiting process, so if you think that citrus trees are going to start flowering now, they'll have their fruit set by mid to late spring, and then it sits on the tree for 6 months until we're ready to harvest it in autumn and winter. That is a really long time. We need to make sure we're keeping up the moisture and the nutrients during that whole time. So again, the citrus fertilizers have the right blend of nutrients to feed citrus. So that's one thing to check off. Another thing that can cause fruit to develop

0: develop a bit of a yucky patch or brown inside. It can be insect pests, and in particular fruit fly. So fruit fly is a really nasty pest. There are Mediterranean and Queensland fruit flies, and the adult flies pierce the skin of the developing fruit and lay their eggs inside the fruit. And I apologise if anyone's a bit squeamish, but those little eggs turn into fruit fly larvae or little maggots, and they can start to destroy the inside of the fruit. And so sometimes what you'll see on the outside of fruit is a tiny pinprick, but then you cut it open and inside is the mess of maggots, unfortunately, in there. So there could be two things going on. So lack of nutrients or moisture, but also check for pests as well. And there are different strategies for reducing fruit fly infestations. There's netting. There's also baiting. It's quite a tenacious pest that needs some multiple solutions to try and get it under control. But hopefully, Kylie, one of those things is true for your lemon tree, but well worth feeding in the first instance, and particularly as the weather warms up and citrus start to get a move on.
1: Elle has texted through and she's asked a question, Angie, about Myoria? She says, does the iron issue apply to Myoria as well?
0: So maybe a Meyer lemon, so M-E-Y-E-R.
1: That's it, yes. Excuse my bad pronunciation of it.
0: Oh, good. It's a Meyer lemon. There's lots of different types of lemons, but Meyer is one of the most popular. Yes, iron deficiency can affect all sorts of citrus, and including Meyer lemons as well. So if you've got those pale leaves with the dark green veins, iron deficiency, but it's very easily solved. So sometimes your pH in your soil, so that's the level of acidity and alkalinity, could be locking up the iron. So when the pH is not in the sweet spot, in the Goldilocks zone or neutral, about pH 7, it can mean that even though there's iron in the soil, it's locking it up and the plants can't use it. So there's two things people can do, and if Anne is still listening, this is another thing for Anne to try as well as Al, is test your soil pH. Make sure it's in the pH 7 or slightly acidic range. And if it's not, then it can correct it with either adding lime or sulfur to bring it back to that neutral pH. That can make iron more available in the soil, but then also have a look for those chelated iron nutrients that you can buy at your garden centre, and that's going to help solve those pale leaves that people have got on their citrus.
1: Some more SMSs coming through, text messages for Angie Thomas from Yates here, talking gardening. When I cut my apple trees every winter, the bigger branches go black where I cut. Ben wants to know, what am I doing wrong?
0: The thing with pruning cuts, if we can remember, and this is in most trees and not just apples, cut so that you're reasonably close to the branch that's going to develop just under the cut. So it's pruning hygiene, really, because the bigger the stump that we leave on after we've pruned, that is more likely to develop a rot and go brown and woody. But if you're cutting back to a really healthy, plump bud that's going to develop some new growth from that, so not leaving too much of a dead stump where you've pruned, that is the best thing to do. Also with apples, you can, if you prune them in winter, then it's dormant. That can help, but also people can also prune their apples during the warmer weather as well, just as a formative prune to make sure that it's growing in a nice open vase shape. But check your pruning technique and make sure you're not leaving too much of a stump below where you've cut. Just look for the really healthy buds to prune just above, and that will hopefully help that problem.
1: Been great fun talking again, Angie. More text messages coming in. I can't get to them this morning. We're running out of time, but I really appreciate you being on the program, and we'll do it again soon.
0: Will do. Happy gardening, everyone.
1: Thank you, Angie. Angie Thomas from Yates. Thank you for all your messages coming through, talking about getting our citrus trees ready to go for summer and spring. And we'll catch up with Angie again soon. Talk gardening again next Tuesday morning here on ABC Radio Over.

All right, so it's coming up to the latest news very, very soon. Then after that, I'm going to meet one of my heroes from many years ago. He was in a band called Public Image Limited. His name is Jar Wobble. He's got a new record out that he's recorded with some of his children. We're going to talk to him about that before the news, though. Here's Marianne Faithfull and a Stones song, As Tears Go By. Francis Leach with you on this Tuesday morning. G'day.

0: When our leaders speak,
1: people like Zomi are rare and their courage deserves to be celebrated.
0: When it impacts you.
2: Over the last 2 years, the wholesale price of E10 fuel has risen above the cost of regular unleaded.
0: 12:33, ABC Newcastle.
3: The news with David Rowlands. Western Australian Premier Roger Cook says the Prime Minister understands WA after Anthony Albanese promised not to change WA's GST share. Nick Perpich has the story.
4: Arriving in WA for the first time since an interim productivity report recommended scrapping WA's 2018 GST deal, Mr Albanese was immediately asked what he'd meant when he said the state should get a fair share. The Prime Minister answered there would be no change to WA's GST arrangements whatsoever while he's the Prime Minister. The Productivity Commission had said WA's GST deal was costly and only benefited WA. But Mr Cook has expressed relief at the Prime Minister's pledge.
5: As I've said before, he gets WA.
4: Mr Cook says he'll keep fighting the Productivity Commission's recommendation until its final report due by year's end.
3: Federal Liberal MP Andrew Hastie is backing a technology-neutral approach to powering new data centres, opposing federal moves to tie major projects to additional renewable generation. The debate comes as a $31.9 billion hyperscale data centre is proposed for Queensland's Western Downs, amid concerns about future pressure on the electricity grid. When asked how new data centres should be powered, Mr Hastie says Australia should prioritise cheaper, reliable energy and remain open to all technologies.
6: I'm very agnostic about what sort of energy we use, whether it's coal, whether it's gas. I'd like to see the moratorium on nuclear power lifted. This is all about getting cheaper power to the Australian people, to families, businesses and industry. And we are unashamedly pursuing cheaper power over climate targets.
3: UK Prime Minister Andy Burnham has called for stronger sanctions on Russia as he visits Kyiv for the first time since taking the role. Ukraine is observing its 35th Independence Day, marking its secession from the Soviet Union, with several European leaders making the trip to the capital, Kyiv. President Volodymyr Zelensky has used the day to thank allies for their support and call for help in bridging a funding gap for its war effort against Russia. Mr. Burnham says Britain will assist Ukraine to develop long-range cruise missiles, but says that much more needs to be done.
7: We need to stop Russia launching missiles in the first place, with sanctions that cut off their military supply chains and support for Ukraine's long-range campaign.
3: US Treasury Secretary Scott Bessent has laid out a fresh sanctions campaign against Iran, warning that every country has a timeline to shut down activities identified by Washington or face economic action. Bessent says President Donald Trump is making phone calls to world leaders with specific requests to cease their interactions with Iran. While not going into the specifics of what sort of penalties would be imposed, Bessent says he expects a major financial institution will be sanctioned by the end of this week. New job seeker resources being launched in Victoria aim to help people with criminal records who are looking to enter the workforce. The website provides information about what can be asked in job interviews and what minor offences are wiped from a person's record after 5 to 10 years. The Rethinking Criminal Record Checks is funded by the Victorian Legal Services Board and was created by RMIT researchers and First Nations organisations. Uncle Michael Mukai Bell from the Windamara Aboriginal Corporation says it's hoped the resource will empower more people to apply for jobs.
8: It's important that, you know, it doesn't stop people from progressing their careers. We've known a lot of people who simply stop once they get a conviction and never really progress further. And I think a lot of that was due to not much information around on a process to deal with that.
3: Elevated levels of the forever chemical PFAS have been detected in groundwater bores supplying Wagga Wagga in southern New South Wales, with authorities yet to determine the source. Melinda Hayter has the details.
9: There are two known PFAS contamination sites within Wagga Wagga, the city's Air Force base and the Kapooka military area. Late last year, elevated PFAS levels were detected at two groundwater bores. The city's water provider, Riverina Water, has started diluting the raw water. That's brought the level of PFAS down to within Australian drinking water guidelines. The authority says the city's drinking water remains safe for consumption. The source of the contamination is a mystery.
3: ABC News.
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0: The Fab Four taking us on the Magical Mystery Tour here on ABC Radio overnights. On the trip that we're going on now with John Wardle and his new record, which is called Mystic Liverpool, a psychedelic songbook of the Beatles material. We're going to talk to John in a moment, but this is how I discovered John Wardle when I knew him as Jar Wobble. And I was a young guy into punk rock and looking for new sounds. And when I heard this record, it blew my mind, and it's still probably my favourite song of the era. I'm going to play a bit of this for you so you get a sense of what Jar was about back in the day. It's Public Image Limited, the song, the band, and Jar Wobble was the bass player in that band with John Lydon, Keith Levine, and he joins us here online from the UK now to talk about what he's doing in 2026, which is the Mystic Liverpool Psychedelic Songbook. Jar Wobble, John, how are you?
1: Good day, Francis. I'm really good, mate. Thank you. How are you?
0: I'm really well. It's a thrill for me to finally speak to you. I've been a fan for a very, very long time, and I've followed your career with relish. I love what you do. And this is an interesting pivot for you because I never pinned you as a Beatles fan.
1: Well, if you had said to me just a few years ago I would consider doing a Beatles covers records, I would have said to you that would mean it was the end of my career. You know, it must be like a last desperate measure. But the way things, you never know the way things turn out. And it suddenly becomes something I really wanted to do because the family has a strong connection to Liverpool. Obviously, as you can hear, I'm a Cockney, East End born and bred and all that. But my wife was born in China, moved to Liverpool very, like 13 years of age and grew up there. So my father-in-law run a community centre, the youth orchestra, Pagoda Chinese Youth Orchestra. Our two sons trained in that orchestra, so there's a strong Liverpool connection. The father-in-law, Craig Hong Lee, passed away now a few years ago, unfortunately. Huge Beatles fan, had everything he had for the Beatles on vinyl. So that there was that aspect, and also the Beatles psychedelic period in the early 60s, as I was growing up, very young, all the mums and dads loved the Beatles. Everybody loved the Beatles. They were clean-cut boys. It was all fantastic. And even then, I found their music, She Loves You, Yeah, Yeah, Yeah, and all that, a little bit dull. I didn't know why people were so excited by it. And then by 67, they started smoking dope, growing their hair, were going off to India to be with the gurus. Yoko Ono was on board. And now all the mums and dads, all the uncles and aunts and everybody hated them. And that's when Strawberry Fields came out, which marked the psychedelic period for them. And I wasn't allowed to admit to liking it, but I loved it. It was on rotation on Radio 1. Every hour, every half hour, probably, and I was fascinated with the song, you know, and so that psychedelic Beatles period sort of had a big, huge cathartic effect on me. I was only like 8 years of age, you know.
0: It made a massive imprint on you.
1: It did, and that's the potted two-pronged reason as to why we did this record. I got my sons involved. Obviously, because they play Western instruments and they play Chinese instruments and Mongolian, but we could bring an Eastern mysticism to it as well from the Chinese side. And you've already got an

0: Indian kind of vibe there with a lot of those Beatles tracks. Anyway, they were going to India using Indian drones and stuff, you know.
1: Absolutely. Oh, but I imagine that when you were kicking around, you know, London in the punk scene and, you know, getting into dub and to reggae and whatnot, which was, you know, the synthesis of punk and dub was something which made it pretty special. Liking the Beatles would not have been something that you would admit to publicly, would it?
0: Well, everyone got fed up with the Beatles because they kind of become, the way we saw it then, there was like establishment and it was just so boring and predictable to like the Beatles. To be honest, I was hardcore because my attitude towards David Bowie, even though I like Bowie, but I couldn't understand why everybody, you know, actually lionized Bowie quite as much as they did at that time. And he's a great artist, by the way. I'm not saying he wasn't a great artist, but for me, I was drawn to people like Stevie Wonder, the sound of Philly in America, Tamla Motown. And of course, I was picking up on reggae. Very young, we used to call it blue beat. Ska was the other name for it. So I was very drawn to black music, very drawn to, as of course the Beatles were and the Rolling Stones. That was the kind of inspiration to those British fellas who made great music from it. They converted the black American sounds and made something else that was fantastic out of it. But for me, I preferred black American music. You know, that was the world I got lost in jazz. And there was a psychedelic period that I did love at that time, and then I came back to that. And then I was a late returner to the Beatles generally, probably in the 90s and 2000s, I'd hear re-remember, because so much of their stuff was hits. Anyway, you'd hear it on the radio. You couldn't get away from it. But some of it as well, I didn't even know, you know. So I'd hear musicians debating whether the White Album or Revolver was the best of their albums. I used to think, I better bone up on this. You know, I was embarrassed to say anything. I've got big gaps in my musical education with white guitar bands. So I work with a guy called John Klein a lot. We run a community thing, actually, in London together, me and John. And he educates me on a lot of that. He's a great rock guitar player, and he educates me. He helps me get back up to speed with all the white rock music I've kind of missed out on over the years. Because I was into jazz. I was listening to Miles, Lester Young, you know, and listening to a lot of ambient music and stuff. But the psychedelic period of the Beatles, that did really resonate me at the time.
1: John Wardle's with us, a.k.a. Jar Wobble, bassist with Public Image Limited, and also done a whole lot of stuff since his Pill days as well. And he's just made a record with his family. It's Jar Wobble's Magnificent Mystic Liverpool, the Beatles Psychedelic Songbook. It must have been great making a record with your kids.
0: Yeah, it's lovely. They're good lads. We'll get on with them. They're their own men as well, you know. So they work as a duo. Sometimes they work as a trio with my wife doing more traditional stuff. But they've just done a jazz record. They're starting to work more and more just off their own back. But they're lovely. It's a pleasure. It's nice when you've got a feeling of continuity, you know. And there's a feeling of continuity there. Me and my wife went through the sort of the rigmarole of trying to put them off of being musicians. So don't be musicians. You won't make any money, you know. But it's a mixed message because in a way they could see us having fun and loving music. So it was a mixed message we were giving them, you know, saying don't go and get a proper job, sort of thing, you know, and study and don't be a musician. It will just bring you heartache. But of course they were going to become musicians. And it's lovely. We all played together a couple of weeks ago. We done a festival over here, just me and a family and a couple of my other regular musicians. So it's nice. They're good players as well. They're interesting players.
1: It must have been fun choosing the tunes for the record because, as you said, period from Revolver on the Beatles, well, even before Revolver, I guess Norwegian Wood on Rubber Soul was an indication of where things were probably heading. But from Revolver on, I mean, when you think about that, John, I mean, it was only 1963, late 1963, She Loves You, 1965, 66, you get Tomorrow Never Knows. So within 3 years, they have taken a quantum space leap from writing, you know, straight up, you know, 4/4 beat rock music to this wild psychedelic sound that nobody had ever heard before. It was you were traveling at

0: light speed culturally.
1: It is incredible. I think George Martin was a big part of that. I mean, if you look at a tune like Strawberry Fields, it's no wonder it's such a weird song, because it's two tracks put together, melded together, edited together. So there's a kind of weird kind of, you know, changes key. I think they probably had to take various speed to get the tempos right. But it becomes a kind of alchemy of sorts. And from that period, I mean, all that period with some of the arrangements, my late father-in-law, he had all the Beatles, and I just assumed he was just a huge Beatles fan. But John T, my elder son, explained to me that, you know what it was? He was fascinated with the arrangements, and he couldn't work out, you know, he'd pore over the notation, the written music for them, couldn't work out how it was done. And that's because a lot of it was just done with tape collage, I think. And then the notation come after. It's not like somebody sat down necessarily with all the parts and wrote them. It was trial and error using tapes and backward tapes. And by the time they got to Sgt. Pepper, they were in full flow with that, you know. I also think some of that stuff was done on four track. I might be wrong.
0: No, it was.
1: But they didn't, you know, which is incredible, you know, it really. I know it was a huge influence on the whole Gazooka from Can, who I work with. He also loved, because of Stockhausen and all that, the tape element of it, you know?
0: Making most of a limited technology, incredible stuff. Jar Wobble is with us here on ABC Radio Overnights. Can I talk to you about your love of playing the bass guitar? I mean, your sound is so distinctive, and, you know, from everything from the work you did with Sinead O'Connor to your Public Image Limited stuff and your stuff with Holger, you know, it has been a love of yours. What was it about the bass guitar that you connected to so intimately?
1: It was the low frequency, I think. So I heard that when I went to blues dances in Hackney, coming out of those big reflex speakers. They would actually suck, the way the sound wave moved, it would suck your trousers bottoms towards the speaker cone. And it was the bottom, you'd feel it in your stomach, and it had a visceral effect on me. It had a very powerful effect.
0: Can I just say, I got addicted to it too. The first time I saw Adrian Sherwood with his On You sound system, and it punched me in the stomach in a way that I'd never felt before. And from then on, I was addicted to dub.
1: Yeah, this is it affects the nervous system. So it must be the vagus nerve, and, you know, the nervous systems. We've got the sleep nervous system, and we've got the nervous system, the fight or flight nervous system. I forget what they're called now, parasympathetic nervous system, and, you know, and the other one. And that bass has a real effect on it. You know, it really does. And you get that with sound. In the old days, where you'd sit in the kitchen chatting with a friend, say, at night, and the refrigerator would be humming in the way old-fashioned fridges would do, and it would make you sleepy, because it's that drone, it's just the frequency. Certain frequencies have a certain effect on the body. So it was purely sonically for me, really, Francis, the bass. That's why I played it. And then the pattern part of it comes in. I was only interested in moving between the dots of the bass. I'd make geometrical shapes on the bass to make patterns out of the notes geometrically, as well as using the open strings, i.e. not pressing down onto the frets with every note I play, trying to play open resonant strings as much as I could. And this made geometrical shapes. And by chance, a lot of those, you know, it's kind of modal, but a lot of that falls into the sphere of sort of A minor, E minor, and most, probably the greater majority of successful rock and pop and blues songs and soul songs are in those two keys, you know. So I kind of wasn't thinking that. I was just worked everything called pattern mode.
0: Yeah.
1: So I wasn't at all thinking of chords, you know, with Public Image. Even before I got into the band, I was thinking in an abstract kind of way and thinking not to worry about chords and just to make patterns and to make something think kind of vertically. So this same thing comes at you time and time again. And it's like standing in front of a big Rothko painting.
0: Mm.
1: You know, you're taking the whole totality of that thing in at that time. So it's what they now call an immersive experience. It's

0: like you want to lose yourself. It's like when I look at the ocean, what you're yearning for, I realised one day, and I loved staring out at the ocean, as probably most of us do, is yearning for death. Not in a sort of morbid way, but you're learning for the particular, going it back into the general. Does that make sense?
1: Yeah, you know, it does.
0: You know.
1: John Wardle is with us, a.k.a. Jarwobble, speaking to us here on ABC Radio Overnight about his new record, which he's made with his boys. It's called Mystic Liverpool. We're going to hear a song from it soon, the Beatles' Psychedelic Songbook. Before we do, though, I want to talk to you about the Public Image Limited days, because those were so important to me, as they were to you. The records in particular, like Metal Box, sound like nothing that's ever been recorded before or since. And yourself, Lydon, and also Keith Levine, the guitarist in particular, hit upon a sound that was a template for, you know, so we still hear it today with post-punk rock bands of the 21st century. But was it by happenstance, or what was it, alchemy? How did that record or that sound develop? Because it, a bit like, I guess, Australia's Birthday Party, it just, nothing has sounded like it before or since.
0: Yeah, you know, I think you've got to be so careful looking for a primary cause in life. So often we look for the primary cause or something. I think there were a number of factors. Firstly, didn't have a manager. Could you imagine one of those tough guy managers, you know, from the 70s? What, you're going to go into a studio without any song? Get out of here. You're not spending the money like that, you know. Or you'd have a hard A&R man at a record company. No, we're not having, you've got to have a producer. You know, you'd have some guy, you got to have the songs, man. No. You know, you've got to do this. Well, we didn't have any pressure like that, because we were so headstrong, we could do what we wanted. And you had Richard Branson, head of Virgin, who was really, let's indulge ourselves. So you had all that. If you had a proper manager, or you had a tough A&R guy, or you'd have a tough record company owner who would have heard, you know, the first couple of tracks and said, right, stop this now. You know, we're not progressing until we get in a producer. They did try, I think, to get the early days of the first album to get producers in, but it just didn't work out, you know. So, I mean, Peel was agony to be in as it went on, because the business side of it was so terrible. It was really poor. But the good side of that meant we didn't have, you know, musically, we could do what we wanted. You know,
1: are you still really proud of those records?
0: Yeah, very much so. You know, I was very lucky as well, because I was a novice player. Keith had been playing for a few years. You know, I think he'd had lessons, and he'd worked as a roadie for Steve Howe from Yes, I think, at one point. So he'd kind of been around the block. Was the most interesting of all those kind of guitarists, because he was very bright, and I think found, you know, the regular punk music of the day was for such a radical movement, the actual music was quite conservative, really. There were some great records, don't get me wrong, you know, Spiral Scratch, the Buzzcocks. I still love New Rose by the Damned, you know, so there's still stuff I love from that period, but generally it was quite a conservative sort of thing. It wasn't very imaginative. And John's lyrics at that time actually weren't lyrics, they're prose. They're more akin to Samuel Beckett, I think, you know. So it was a really special thing, you know. It was a very dark time as we started to make Metal Box around the band. I really didn't like the way the two of them behaved in life generally with people. It wasn't my cup of tea at all. And John was an old mate of mine, but by that point, it's like, I didn't like what was going down at all and the kind of people we had around us. But in the studio, we would still get to it, and that was the important thing.
1: Yeah.
0: And I was a novice player, and I would come out with the lines, and they didn't ever try to correct it or change it. I was able to, they would just say, that's great, and then make something around it.
1: I mean, it's a mad time. I mean, people don't realise, John, that you released that album, Metal Box, in a metal canister, which was basically what you would see for film stock, for like you would get a film reel out of, which must have cost Richard Branson an absolute arm and a leg every time one of those things went out.
0: Well, do you know something? It's funny. Scottish guy I'd become friends with was involved with Virgin at that time, and he was telling me, quite honestly, he was against it. They were like, this is incredible, we can't, the cost of it's too high. Branson, I'm told, was the guy that was like, yeah, let's do it, you know.

0: oh yeah, there's Sense of Devilment. I think a lot of the people in the company like, this is commercial suicide. We can't do this. But they did. You know, the funny thing was, we got the box made, and I think we all forgot about having some kind of paper that give you liner notes that gave you information on the tracks. I think maybe we were the viewer, you don't really need one. So the shame of it was that this lovely box with this cheap photostated red and white list of tracks and credits, you know.
1: It was all
0: chucked in as a kind of art.
1: Well, it's iconic. It remains probably one of the greatest sort of packagings of a contemporary record ever.
0: Well, Dennis Morris, the photographer, was a big part of that. He did the photographs for the first album, and he was a big part of the metal box thing. You know, I can still remember the day I was with John and him at Gunter Grove, and we were discussing doing something different, having a container. So he got round to, let's not have cardboard, let's have a container of some kind. And we was like, what can you do? Glass, wood, don't know. And then we looked down, there was a film canister in a room. You know, that you'd have the old sort of 16mm filming. And it was like, hey, what about something like that? And that's how it started. And the metal box, Dennis lived around the corner from the metal box factory in Clapton in East London. So that's where the name Metal Box come up.
1: Magnificent. It's wonderful. Hey, Joe, but it hasn't been all wine and roses. I mean, you've had to have a real job along the way. Were you driving tube trains for a while there?
0: Yeah, I was, yeah. Well, I got into Peel, which was great, and then had enough of it, like Metal Box, which is actually, looking back, was a great time to leave, I think. You know, it was kind of the best time to go, you know, because you made it something really special. In a way, it means you can't sully it. Does that make sense?
1: Absolutely. You know, yep. You've
0: kind of good.
1: Completed the mission.
0: Yeah, left. Went back. Did go back just to wait to see American tour. Well, I wanted to see America, especially New York. Went back to our headquarters, stormed in, took the shoebox full of cash the band's money was in. It was in a secret compartment. I knew where that was, and I stormed out with that, with large denomination notes. So that was my last sort of act with Public Image Limited. And then I went to work with Holger and Jackie, you know, we can very quickly, which is fantastic. So can you imagine how lucky I've been? And I haven't masterminded any of it. It was a friend of mine, Angus McKinnon from the NME, put me in contact with, introduced me to Holger and Hildegard, the manager in Westbourne Park at a curry house one night. So I hit it off with Holger, take him into a studio in London. We become really friendly. He's like a teacher to me, really, you know. And then he took me over to Kelowna, worked with Jackie. Jackie Liversay, to this day, the most impressive musician, like a kind of guru, master, drummer, incredible. The nearest thing to him is my son, John, actually, you know, with the style I play. He's just something else, just... I could talk about Jackie all day long. He was incredible. And then like Forrest Gump, I washed up in New York. I was on Ireland by then. I washed up in the loft scene in New York with Francois Gavorkian. I was touring over there and met Francois. So he's a big dance guy. So then we made Snake Charmer. So everything was going great. And then in the 80s, I was drinking, starting to do drugs again. I jacked it in when I left Pills Uppers. Really, you know, like powders, cocaine, speed, bad news. They used to call them class B drugs. They should be class A for the damage they do to you, you know, at that time. And drinking too much, obviously. And as well, I think, you know, synth bass came in. You had those status bases where you had people sort of funkier kind of slapping style. Heavy bass was out of vogue. And I tend to catastrophize everything. So I'm making sure that the game's over for me suddenly, you know. Not, oh, this is just a difficult year. The game's over. I'll never work again. I still, every year, I think this is maybe the last year. Anyway, I stopped drinking. You know, I kept making music, but stopped drinking. I made an album called Psalms, half in drink, half in sobriety, and then carried on working music part-time, but got a job on the underground, was station star first of all, And then they put me on the train, said, do you want to go on the trains? So, yeah, I was a guard, but I drove the train. You have to drive the trains as well. So, and I was well on my way to getting motorman's papers, like be a driver. And I was touring. I'd done a couple of tours, you know, when I was working anyway. And I just got back into the game full time. I got to the point where I'll give it another year, I said to myself. And if I don't have a major contract by then I'll retrain in something. But 3 months later, I had a record that just a couple of records had come out, but then I got a major deal again. So I'd done a year or so on the underground, and then I'd done a driving job for a courier company delivering paper. And then I was back, you know.
1: Doing what you should be doing.
0: Yeah, that was about 1990, 91. So I've had a good old run since then, touch wood, where I've been able to make my living and do exactly what I wanted to do. But I can remember those early starts working on the underground, and I worked nights as well, and I loved it. You know, I love being back involved in life. You know, when you've had addiction issues, and you get back involved in regular life, it's absolutely fantastic.
1: Well, we're glad you did, and we're glad you've made this record. And I just want to say thank you for coming on the program and having a chat with me, because I remain a huge fan of your work, and I'm so glad that you've been able to make this record with your boys. And we're going to play your version of Strawberry Fields Forever. Do you want to talk to us about the approach of this in making this your favourite Beatles tune and having a run at this, because it must have been a little bit intimidating taking on this song?
0: Well, you know what? The big mistake you could make is, right, we're going to have to throw everything, the kitchen sink, at it. And you think, just be yourself. So don't try and, you know, actually try to play as sparsely the bass as possible. Make the notes count for something. Carry the tune on the bass, really. But you've got, my wife plays and it plays kisheng on it. So it's Chinese harp. And it's like, let's just play the song. The bare song, pay tribute to it and keep it simple whilst being yourself. That's it. So that means it's quite sparse, got that Eastern kind of Chinese flavour to it, dubby Chinese kind of flavour, very sort of Eastern, very, very trippy, really, you know?
1: Beautiful stuff. Great to talk to you, and all power to you. Love your work, and stay well and healthy. And I might have to come and pay a visit to that outreach stuff you're doing in London next time I'm there. It sounds like
0: anytime you're there, it's at Wimbledon Library, back in the library. We built a studio. We got some smashing players come down here. We do it every other Monday in live. Every other Tuesday. If you want to come, Francis, we'll make a record with you.
1: Oh, there you go. That'd be awesome.
0: Me and John Klein, we record with people, and we put the stuff out via Cherry Red as well. There's a lovely group of people down there.
1: I'm going to take you up on that for sure. Good on you, Jar. Great to talk to you, my friend.
0: Thanks, Francis. Thanks, mate.
1: John Wardle there, a.k.a. Jar Wobble, bassist with Public Image Limited, these days making beautiful records like this. The album is called Mystic Liverpool, the Beatles' psychedelic songbook. And here he is with his boys and their version of Strawberry Fields Forever.

suitably psychedelic. Jawa Ball, the Beatles' psychedelic songbook, and his very unique version of Strawberry Fields Forever here on ABC Radio Overnight's Francis Leach with you. Coming up in a moment, the State of the Nation. We'll have a look at some of the bigger stories that have been making news in the last 24 hours. And after that, Kate Mead, ABC reporter, will join us after the latest ABC News.

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0: Time to have a look at the state of the nation on this Tuesday morning, and the Sydney Swans saga continues to rumble on. Yesterday, the AFL announced that the five players who have been connected to that incident at the Pullman Hotel in Sydney, of course, no charges have been laid in relation to that yet, but the five players who have been banned by the Sydney Swans will not be invited to the Brownlow Medal. And AFL CEO Andrew Dillon finally made a public statement on the issue. The ABC's David Mark had a look at events yesterday.
2: Quite simply, respect for women is not negotiable. And the actions of five players have fallen well short of the standards our game expects and our community deserves.
3: Five Sydney Swans players have been suspended by their club for holding a late-night drinking session at a Melbourne hotel. Victoria Police is continuing an investigation into an allegation of sexual assault. No charges have been laid or arrests made. The AFL is letting the police investigation play out, a point Andrew Dillon was keen to make.
4: Look, those matters at the moment are under the police investigations. The police investigation will run its course. You know, the police investigation, we don't know where that will go.
3: There are still questions. The ABC understands there were drugs in the Pullman hotel room, along with four other men who weren't Swan staff members or players. Dillon says it's not necessary to drug test the players now.
4: A hair sample that would be taken, it goes back 3, 4, 5 months. We've just undergone an extensive review of the illicit drugs policy, and we've launched that, and that'll be taking effect from this off-season.
3: He also revealed the five players won't be invited to the Brownlow medal count.
4: They are still eligible for the Brownlow, but they're under a club suspension, which goes until the end of the season.
3: It could make for some awkward moments on Brownlow night when the likes of Isaac Heaney and Chad Warner get umpires' votes. But for now, the Swans men's team can lay low after getting through the worst week in the club's history. Their next match is the qualifying final against the Brisbane Lions in 12 days' time.
0: ABC Sports, David Mark there with the latest on the Sydney Swans drama. Meanwhile in Tasmania, Spirit of Tasmania 4 has arrived in its home port of beautiful Devonport for 2 days of testing. Now, it was a course celebration following years of delays and cost overruns associated with the ferry replacement program. TT Line Chair Ken Kanofsky explained to Tasmania Morning's presenter Leon Compton what's next, including when the fuel levy on tickets will finish and when Spirit of Tasmania 5 will actually make an appearance in Devonport.
5: Yeah, absolutely. I mean, we were blessed yesterday morning with great weather, but I mean, we've simulated, and our captains are trained to perform that manoeuvre in all weathers. Yeah, very, very rare that we can't berth.
6: Look forward to the 31st of October and the sort of official full noise, full up sailing of the Spirits. How many more times will there be testing in the Mersey between now and then? Should we expect more of this?
5: Yeah, absolutely. Spirit 5, we're planning to bring Spirit 5 into the Mersey in September, and then getting close to the formal date, there'll be a number of test sailings where the vessel
0: to park there in the beautiful Mersey River in Devonport. Good to see it back in action, though. That was Leon Compton from ABC Tasmania Mornings talking to Ken Kanofsky of TT Lines about Spirit 4, which has arrived at its home port in Devonport. It's the State of the Nation. Francis Leach with you here on this Tuesday morning. Have a look at some of the stories that are happening around the country in your neighbourhoods. Now, in Adelaide City Councillor Philip Martin is seeking the green light for a car noise camera trial.

0: Oh, which would include strips such as O'Connell Street, North Adelaide, to catch out Hoon drivers. Now, the idea is there are also other locations throughout the city to be included, like Hull Street. The recording of the noise would trigger the camera to snap the number plate. Here is Adelaide City Councillor Philip Martin explaining to ABC Adelaide how the cameras would work.
1: A relatively new piece of technology. Noise cameras, they have microphones that are multi-directional and which, with an AI algorithm, detect noise which is above the excessive noise limit that is set by EPAs in all states, including South Australia. They've been trialled in New South Wales, and Victoria announced in April that it was setting up 7 across metropolitan Melbourne to try and see if it's a way of reducing hoon driving. Sounds good to me.
2: Have you turned your mind as to within the Adelaide City Council area where these sort of cameras could be deployed?
1: Oh, well, look, I have a very personal view about that, primarily in O'Connell Street, where a lot of the complaints I receive and others receive come from. But there are also other locations throughout the city, including Hutt Street. Generally, wherever there is the potential for cars or motorbikes to open up from a stationary position, and that generally means a long stretch of road, you will find hoon behaviour. And interestingly, the New South Wales study found that 55% of those recorded breaching noise level were the same vehicle doing it repeatedly, and 55% again breaching noise level limits were motorbikes, which represent 4% of the registrations in New South Wales.
0: That's Adelaide City Councillor Philip Martin talking about the use of a different kind of camera, a noise camera, to catch hoon drivers and having those installed on the streets of Adelaide. It's State of the Nation. Francis with you on this Tuesday morning. Let's turn our attention back to sport and big news in the world of rugby league overnight, with Brisbane Broncos captain Adam Reynolds ending his NRL career sidelined by injury after he failed a fitness test ahead of Thursday's game against the Melbourne Storm. Now, the Broncos have 2 games left. The Storm clash marks their final home game of the year, so no home game send-off for Reynolds. He'd hoped to overcome a calf injury to play on Thursday in a bid to farewell the stadium he has called home since 2022. He's had a great career. He's played 323 NRL games over 15 seasons and is the league's second highest point scorer with 2,598 points accumulated. Extraordinary record. And of course, he adds to that 2 premierships, one with his beloved South Sydney. He grew up as a Redfern boy, and then after his move to Brisbane with the Broncos in 2025, and a storied State of Origin career as well. Reynolds told Fox Sports it wasn't to be for him to have the farewell that he'd hoped. He trained, but the club said to him he just wasn't going to get to the line.
3: Had a bit of training today, got through that fine. I felt like I was good, but after having conversations with Madge and the medical team, they thought it was the best interest to obviously rest up. They're a bit concerned about the amount of training that I've done. I've been limited in the last couple of weeks. So unfortunately, they were pretty concerned with the amount of training I've done in the last couple of weeks. I've only sort of completed the training session today. Although I felt fine, they were quite concerned, you know, how I was going to pull up or if I was going to get through. And they didn't want the lasting images of me getting carried off the field or whatnot. So, you know, I don't think 20, 30 minutes defines obviously the career I've had. It would have been nice to go out at Suncorp Stadium in front of our members and fans. It's been such a great ride over the last 5 years. And in saying that, I'll still be there on Thursday night to say my thank yous and, move on into the future.
0: Retiring Brisbane Broncos star Adam Reynolds there here on ABC Radio overnight. That's State of the Nation for now. Kate Mead to update us with the stories that are going to be in the news today very soon. But first, this is Trump.

Depths of Jupiter from Train here on ABC Radio Overnight. It's coming up to the latest from the ABC newsroom. Kate Meeb will be in, ABC reporter, after the news to look at the day ahead and what to expect. We'll also catch up with Mike Girardi, independent finance consultant in New York. He'll set up the markets for us as well. So that's all to look forward to here on ABC Radio Overnight. It's Francis Leach with you. Hope you're having a good morning wherever you're getting up to. News soon.

0: morning. This is ABC News with David Rollins. The US has laid out fresh sanctions against Iran, warning that every country has a timeline to shut down activities that have been identified by Washington or face economic action. Donald Trump's Treasury Chief, Scott Bessent, says the president is making phone calls to world leaders with specific requests to cease their interactions with Iran. Bessent says he expects a major financial institution will be sanctioned by the end of this week. He also claims every avenue Iran has used to smuggle oil and evade sanctions has been mapped by his team.
1: Beginning today, the actions of Treasury and other agencies will tighten the noose and block every potential source of revenue that funds the IRGC and the evil Iranian regime.
0: Federal Liberal MP Andrew Hastie has publicly split with his Western Australian colleagues over how the party should fight One Nation in this weekend's Secret Harbour state by-election. WA Liberal leader Basil Zemplis has said Labor losing the seat would still represent a victory for his party, even if One Nation wins. Mr Hastie rejects that strategy, saying the Liberals should fight to win every race and never signal otherwise to the electorate.
2: I don't accept this idea that a win for One Nation is a win for the Liberal Party. We're fighting for our lives, and we should be fighting for every single vote in Secret Harbour. Well, Basil Zemplis said that, you know, a win for One Nation would be an opportunity. I don't see that at all. I think we should be fighting to win in every contest we enter, or we shouldn't enter the contest.
0: The Productivity Commission says a state's contribution to the national economy should be kept separate from how GST revenue is distributed. It comes as Prime Minister Anthony Albanese reiterates his support for the current system, assuring Western Australia that the 2018 deal will remain in place. The Commission's interim review says those changes distort horizontal fiscal equalisation by giving WA special treatment. Productivity Commissioner Angela Jackson says any recognition of a state's broader economic contribution should be handled outside the GST system.
3: The system of GST distribution is part of the broader horizontal fiscal equalisation system. Going to those broader questions about, you know, the individual contribution of states to the national economy and whether or not they need additional recognition, that should be done outside the HFE system.
0: A conservationist based in Indonesia says the expansion of agricultural land on the archipelago is a key factor in the increasing intensity and prevalence of fires. Hundreds of fires are burning on the islands of Borneo and Sumatra, with authorities making more than 70 arrests at the weekend in relation to their origin. Dr. Kamel Lano Sanchez, CEO of the Natural Rehabilitation Initiative, says small landholders are behind a major expansion of highly flammable peatland.
4: It's not so much the industries that did expansion years ago, perhaps 10, 15 years ago. Now it's the smallholders. They just clear the land by burning it because it's just cheaper, and that's really causing a lot of problems, but also climate change.
0: A citizen journalist in China appears to have uncovered a major food supply scandal, with authorities confirming that formaldehyde has been used to preserve cabbages on certain farms. China correspondent Alison Horn takes up the story.
5: He managed to get his hands on a few of these cabbages, sent them off for testing, and it showed that they had formaldehyde on them. Following this video being posted on social media, it caught the attention of authorities, which immediately launched an investigation, and they have confirmed that several cabbages have been found to have been affected and have this formaldehyde chemical in some sort of capacity. It's really hard for us to know exactly how widespread this is. It's not the kind of information that authorities are giving out.
0: Carlton says they're confident they can do some damage in the AFL finals as they prepare to take on Melbourne in a wildcard game at the MCG on Saturday night. After a troubled start to the season, the Blues finished 10th, meaning they'll face the 7th-placed Melbourne Demons in the new wildcard round. The Rising Star nominee Billy Wilson, who got 18 touches in the Blues' 37-point win against Fremantle on Saturday, says he's excited for the knockout match.
6: The weekend just gone was real loud, so it echoes under that roof, so I'm sure it's going to be very loud at the G, but I don't think it changes my thoughts too much just to attack the game, just how I have been.
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1: Good morning to you. Welcome to your Tuesday morning. Kate Mead is up next to talk through the stories of the day and set you up for your Tuesday. And in order to do that, you need to know how the markets are shaping up as well. And Mike Girardi joins us, independent finance consultant in New York City. Good morning, Mike.
2: Hello, Francis. Happy Monday to you in New York here. How's everything there?
1: Everything's pretty well here. What about there in terms of how the markets are shaping up after the weekend?
2: You know, it's not much of anything today. U.S. stocks are mixed, generally range-bound today. Investors are, I guess, positioning themselves ahead of, we have some high-stake corporate earnings due out this week and comments from the Fed chairman later in the week. Semiconductor names like NVIDIA, Micron, and Broadcom are all leading losses today. Traders are holding back ahead of NVIDIA's critically important quarterly report, which is due out later in the week. And that alone could bring down the market if they disappoint. So stay tuned. Fed Chairman Kevin Warsh will be speaking on Friday at the Jackson Hole Economic Symposium, and traders will be looking for guidance on inflation and future interest rate trajectory. On the plus side, we have crude oil prices, which have eased a little bit. That's helping inflationary fears. But actually, that's being offset, I think, today by the fact that President Trump is raising pretty aggressively tariffs on our neighbor to the north, Canada. After a mixed European close, we have the Dow Jones Industrial Average here at 3 o'clock, up 159 points to 53,436, or 0.3%. But the S&P, the broad market's down 0.2%, and the tech-heavy Nasdaq's down 0.6%. Crude oil currently down $1.89 to $85.17. Gold up $13 to $46.93.60. Silver's down.

0: Got to speak to one of my musical heroes a little while back. That was always a bit of a thrill.
1: Oh, my gosh. That sounds fantastic. Is that all you're going to say? Who was it?
0: Jar Wobble. Okay. He was in a band called Public Image Limited when I was young and brave and crazy. Still making good music now. But I love doing that sort of stuff.
1: Yeah. Do I need to go and look them up?
0: Yeah, don't.
1: Okay.
0: I know the terrain.
1: You've just put it up on a pedestal and said, I'm really pumped up.
0: Prepared,
1: this is what I did.
0: Be prepared for an adventure.
1: Okay. Yeah. Okay. Maybe if I get some downtime later on today, I'll check them out.
0: Speaking of music, ARIA charts, there's a bit of action going on there. This is really important story, isn't it, around copyright, protecting artists, you know, their IP and making sure they can still make a living. What's going on?
1: It's a discussion that's been happening for quite some time, but now that decision has been made. So ARIA, the Australian Recording Industry Association, have now announced that they will be banning AI-generated music from this Friday on the charts. Now, AI music being the song has to wholly be made using AI. So some songs can still make it onto the charts if they use parts of or there's a little bit that have been used. But if it has, and they also have strict guidelines around that. So it has to be lawful and properly authorised. So proper crediting where credit's due and those types of things have to be in place there. But full songs just made with AI will not be allowed on the charts anymore. And this really, you know, it really hit its peak just in July. There were two songs on the... Comes after a song that was produced... Sorry.
0: That's okay.
1: It went number four. It was number four on two of the AI charts in July. And so, yeah,
0: artists fully really come artificially fully intelligent songs, credit song.
1: Yeah, yeah, made that list. So, yeah, so that was really the peak. But I think it's been peaking for some time. But that's really good news. It's good news for us, music lovers. It's good news for the artist. It's good news all the way around for the industry.
0: I wonder how they work out or how they're going to be able to guard or police what is and what isn't artificially intelligent AI-generated music.
1: Well, can't they do that now with our essays that the kids, you know, upload when they're at university, that, you know, the machines that are making the AI can tell if it's been made by AI? Isn't there a machine?
0: So we're going to rely on artificial intelligence to tell us whether artificial intelligence has been making music. What happens when artificial intelligence starts talking to one another and they collaborate to cheat?
1: Yes. Well, isn't that kind of already happening as well in other areas?
0: It's utterly terrifying to think
1: about. It is utterly terrifying, but, you know, you talk about being able to interview an artist that you or a band that you absolutely adore and it's put you on a real high today. What happens when we don't have those creatives? You know, like I'm an old Joan Baez and Paul Kelly, all our writers that take you on a journey when you listen to their music. What would we do if they weren't here?
0: Is it a generational thing? I mean, do young people care who's making the music, or is the music different now? Is it used differently? Is it more functional? Like you just put it on in the background. You don't really engage with it on the same personal level. And that's not saying that everyone's like that, but there's a certain function of music now where it's just wallpaper. Or am I just sounding like a really old man?
1: No, I just sounded like a really old man. Because isn't that part of our role if we're a parent to have our children passionate about, here, listen to this song. This is what I listen to. I realised on Saturday night I was listening to a radio station that was on jukebox hits and it went right back to the 60s. So there was a little bit of Beatles in there, but not a lot. And I was amazed at how many songs I was singing along to. My husband was laughing at me and I just thought, no, because mum and dad played this music to us. They made us care. You know,
0: they connected with it.
1: They did. I mean, mum was a huge Dolly Parton fan. So we,
0: on your mum.
1: We didn't just play the music. We knew that she grew up in the mountains with this really big family and they had no money and she had a coat made that she thought was really wonderful. You know, we ended up caring because mum and dad cared. And
0: has mum been to Dollywood yet?
1: No, she hasn't. I think it would have absolutely been on her bucket list. But, yeah, maybe I might go.
0: I think you should.
1: I'll go for you, mum.
0: Okay, so that's happening. So that's a relief for artists who...
1: Well, it's another step, right, in the right direction.
0: Can I just say on that also, it's interesting that it's an industry decision when it comes to artificial intelligence to try to regulate

0: in itself. So this particular sector, the creative arts, the music sector, has decided it's not going to wait for some sort of federal legislation to try to provide guardrails here. It's decided to act in and of itself, knowing its industry probably best and what it needs to do, and taking measures to try to protect artists, because they're ahead of the government in that sense, because they know their own backyard better.
1: And it's what they can control. They get to control those charts. That is their domain, and they can do that.
0: This is interesting. Why be so pious? From John in Coburg. There is one national presenter on the ABC who plays an AI-generated song in full every week as the intro to his program. That's fair enough, if that's your thing.
1: Maybe had it made for that program for that purpose. I don't know.
0: All the AI music I've heard just sounds a bit like AI slop, the same way that the sort of memes generated by AI, they're kind of impressive, but you absolutely know that it's just being computer generated.
1: Hand on heart, is there anything better when you go to a live concert and the artist sits down maybe at a piano or holding a guitar and they say, I wrote this song when I was going through a period in my life and this is what was happening and this is what I want to share with you. And if you've ever been through this, I'm going to take you on the journey now. I'm with you.
0: I don't know. You could sit down and say, I wrote this song, talking you to an app.
1: Sad,
0: sad
1: happy,
0: emoji. Had
1: need a party. Cool. Write me a song.
0: Cool emoji, angry face, eggplant.
1: Yeah. Yep. You didn't write it,
0: You just memed a song. You just used emojis to write the song.
1: Anyway, as you said, maybe we are getting it wrong. Maybe the kids do want this. Maybe we do sit with the dinosaurs. I don't think so.
0: Still buying vinyl.
1: We'll keep fighting.
0: I'm still buying vinyl records. I'm so lost back in the day. Such an old man. Hey, AFL Awards night. So this is not the Brownlow Medal. This is a different set of awards. What's happening?
1: Yeah, yep. So look, tonight is the things like the All Australian selection get announced tonight. They have the Coleman Medal. They have the Rising Star. They have Coaches Association Awards. This will be a big night. Now, I've been in the past, and I will say to you that I was sent off my little email to say, yes, I wouldn't mind coming along to this. You know, just I've always been interested, number one, so I've been in the past, but thought this year, oh, maybe this would be a good one to go. No media in the room this year. So media can be on the red carpet, no media in the room. So media are going to be out in a separate room, so a green room. So that's not uncommon. But usually media would be seated at a table and they would watch the whole night kind of play out in real time. You would be able to – that was part of the reason why I love to go too. You could go and catch up with your heroes and say well done and have a bit of a chat, maybe even jag a little interview there, you know, while everyone was really relaxed. But no one in the room tonight. And I can't say hand on heart that is because of the scandal that is engulfing Sydney at the moment. As we know, Andrew Dillon just yesterday in his press conference said, you know, these awards, these men that are a part of this alleged sexual assault are not going to be eligible for the All Australian. They can have Brownlow votes that are in, you know, less than a month's time. So, you know, there is a lot around tonight, I think, you know, and I just do find it curious that I can't be in the room. Anyway, yeah, I'm not going. I'm going to sit in my jammies.
0: No, red flag on that. It really should be an open event. Once you start curating what the media can and can't cover.
1: I think they would argue that it's still open. So media can still be on the red carpet. They can still be in the green room, just not sitting at the table, you know, watching it all play out with everyone else. No, you're still hesitating. I just don't want to say definitively, you know. They would argue that we're still letting media in. They're still letting media in, just not into the main bit, that's all.
0: So they can't actually speak to the players involved. So the AFL wants the kudos and the profile for this event to celebrate its best team of
1: greats,
0: it does not want to include
1: the people that will talk about
0: the media in the event to actually cover it in a way that gives them the freedom to do what they've always done.
1: Well, I guess I would argue that they're giving them as much. Look at me defending it. Look, yeah, I'm disappointed that we can't be in the room, but these are the rules this year.
0: Yeah, it's a single party state, the AFL. They make the rules. We all follow.
1: We'll be watching.

0: thing with interest. That's what will be happening anyway.
1: Indeed. Okay. Well, it'll be interesting. And to all the players that do make the All-Australian team.
0: Huge achievement. These awards, they're beautiful. It's a beautiful night of celebration. And there's usually family speeches and recognition of players past. It really, really is a wonderful night. And I have no doubt that tonight will be the same.
1: Okay. What about, speaking of the AFL, we don't talk too much footy, but it has been a big week. Essendon Football Club are announcing their senior coach today.
0: Yeah, so they announced it yesterday officially, but today will be the day that Mark McAvey will step out in front of press and say hello for the first time. And you have to say to him too, it could be a tough first press conference ahead of him. He's come from the Sydney Swans. It's an unfortunate time for him, but these are going to be the questions that he will front as well as taking on this new... This is a huge appointment for him. This is an exciting time, but he will need to deal with, you know, what he was seeing culture-wise. He will obviously have questions that he cannot answer. We're seeing that over and over again with our press conferences because of the police investigation that is involved, but he will still be asked about it. And that is a shame for him too. That is a shame, but this is the reality that we're in for this next, you know, until this police investigation wraps up.
1: Okay, so that's happening today at the Hangar in Melbourne, Tullamarine. Now, Hey Hey at Saturday used to be an institution on Australian television for many, many years. Are you telling me that it might be coming back? What's going on?
0: Daryl Summers has got very, very excited. Yes, it's coming back, but not as we traditionally know it. Think of it more like on a streaming service or some type of platform. He's got about 800 episodes that he wants to re-release. He may have to edit some or maybe not upload all of them. There's also the spin-off shows from the Hey Hey that they did. But
1: the Hey Hey archive is going to be rebooted.
0: Well, that's one part of it. That's for those super fans of the show. But the other part is... He wants to do live shows, live audience shows, bringing back that variety show. And I just thought, yes, will it work? So a big part of me was bring those variety shows back. Was there anything better than live? You had to be pretty talented to be able to get on a TV screen completely live, talking, performing as it, you know, flies at you. Will people watch it? Will people go to
1: this? People will definitely watch the reruns if they're up on a platform or a Hey Hey portal of some sort. But as you said, I think there's plenty of material in there that might not age well.
0: I think they'll choose which ones they want to put with these episodes. But I don't know. I'm not opposed to this.
1: We could have a Dickie Knee channel or of its own.
0: They were going to say, we could get a Dickie Knee in here and they can pop in and out and all types of things. That was clever. They were clever, right? And, you know, that show has lost a lot of their greats too. You know,
1: John Blackman, who was the voice of Dickie Knee, no longer with us.
0: Yes. So, I mean, I'm for it. I'm here for a bit of fun. Yes, would I go and check out the live show? Why not? It might be a bit of fun.
1: What's happened to the ostrich? Is he in a cardboard box somewhere
0: I have a feeling that he's in a display at the Arts Centre in Melbourne. I have a feeling. I will find out for you and get back to you.
1: Bring back Ozzy.
0: But here's the thing. Were you ever on Hey Hey Saturday? I'm always amazed, people in a quiet moment, if you say, hey, tell me something about yourself that I would never know, and they'll say, I was on Hey Hey It's Saturday, either, you know, on Red Faces, or I was, you know, I was in the audience, and then they got me up and I had to do a thing, or...
1: Never got the opportunity to be on Hey Hey It's Saturday.
0: Didn't get to do that?
1: Now's my chance.
0: You've done everything else, Francis. Come on. Anyway, yeah, Hey Hey It's Saturday fans, it's back. Not as you know it, but could be still fun.
1: Okay, thank you, Kate.
0: Thank you.
1: Kate Mead with us here, ABC reporter. She'll be with you throughout the day, giving you up to dates on what's happening around the place. It's Tuesday morning. Let's catch up with Emma Pedler, who is in Port Lincoln.
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1: We love catching up with our local breakfast presenters around the country, and today we're heading to Port Lincoln, South Australia, which covers the Eyre Peninsula, ABC Port Lincoln. Emma Pedler joins us. She's the breakfast presenter in that part of the world. Hello, Emma. How are you going?
3: Hey, Francis. Good morning from a very wet Port Lincoln down here on the bottom of Australia. It is wet down here at the moment. I think 50 mil of rain overnight, which is wet for this country, before the Queenslanders chime in with, that's not even rain. That's a lot of rain for down here. We are very wet and we've got a lot of dirt roads, I think, underwater, which may play out on the radio with me today. But yes, quite a bit of rain down in these parts. But
1: has it been welcomed? Is it welcome rain, Emma?
3: Well, I think for a lot of farmers, they wanted some more follow-up rain, but I think down in Port Lincoln, we'd had more than 65 mils before I went to bed. So we have our observations recorded at the airport, which is about 25, 30 kilometres north of us. So it's never quite on point. So I think potentially, if I think we've had maybe 75 mil of rain, because it was still raining overnight, then that's too much for what we wanted. The ground was already soaked and, like I said, a lot of water just laying around in places that it didn't need to be. But, 30 mil probably would have been fabulous, and then maybe 30 mil next week they would have taken.
1: Get your order in.
3: Yes, I know. It's always that thing that you get your order in and it gets mixed up somewhere up to the top.
1: Now, you've just been on the SA Variety Bash, which sounds like a lot of fun. It went around Lake Eyre and the peninsula. Tell us what it was like getting in the cars and driving out into the outback like that.
3: Well, yes, we didn't quite get all the way up to the top, Francis, because we were supposed to head out to Birdsville, but of course they've had flooding out that way, and they've had serious flooding out there, and that had led to the roads being closed. It was only open, I think, a week before the bash was out, and by then they'd already pivoted to Port Pirie, so they'd already changed the route for the bash. Just to also keep pressure off the roads, because even though things had reopened, it's not always a good thing for 100 cars at one time to be going through, sometimes sideways. So on those roads that need a lot of delicate roadworks done to them. So what we did instead was move the route. So it came to my neck of the woods, which was fabulous, Francis, because what that meant was I got to see $550,000 worth of grants awarded to different communities in my area. So I, of course, was absolutely overjoyed at that. And I'll give you a little example. Up at Penong at the primary school, they still had an original playground from the community of Cook on the railway line, so where the India Pacific goes. Now, that playground at the primary school there had serviced more than two generations of people that had gone through the school. It's only a small school, about 70 children. A lot of the numbers, I think, come in from the community of Skedesko, the Aboriginal community that's even further west, and they all gather there in the school there in Penong for education. $150,000 they got for a new playground at the school. So we equated that to them having to sell about 75,000 cupcakes at $2 a pop that they've saved, not just from baking, but also eating.
1: What a great initiative that is. And I do believe you all get dressed up when you head out.
3: Yeah, we do. My team that I've been a part of for 8 years now is the Runaway Brides. So we certainly have a lot of fun wearing, most fun I've ever had in a wedding dress, Francis, of putting on the wedding dresses and gallivanting around.
1: Must be hard to keep clean in those conditions.
3: Oh, it definitely gets a little muddy at the base some days. And when you're leaning in the back of a 1984 Holden Statesman, they've got quite a deep boot that you often get a line of mud right across your lower areas when you're leaning in the back to get your bag back in. But I tell you what, it's a stunning sight in the red dust, but not so much of the mud of Eyre Peninsula.
1: No, well, what a great thing to have done. Hey, it is Kids Book Week. Well, it's Book Week in general, but kids are really into it, into Book Week. And, of course, your part of the world has a very long and very rich history when it comes to children's literature, doesn't it?
3: It does. We've got a lot of new authors from out here, but I think the one that really strikes home to me is the fact that author Colin Tierley came out here as a teacher. He joined staff at Port Lincoln High School in November 1945 and then became part of the staff as an English teacher in 1946. So when you're reading some of the books that he wrote here in South Australia, think about Bluefin, which is, of course, about the tuna industry. He saw mirrored around him here in Port Lincoln. Storm Boy, these kind of things.
1: Storm Boy, Mr. Percival. Oh, my heart.
3: Right.
1: Stop my beating heart. Love that book
3: right.
1: so much.
3: It's so good, right? So
1: yeah.
3: I don't know if it's really caught on to that next generation or if it's something more so that the baby boomers and then Generation X had more association with, because we saw the films and that growing up as well as reading the books at school. But I just really think about how lucky we were to have had someone of him. And you know what? He used to be part of like the Players here, as in the local theatre group.
1: Excellent.
3: Imagine being around in that time when he was perhaps writing plays for the local theatre group.
1: Oh, legend. Hey, that's a great story, Emma. Mm. Thank you for talking to us today, and I hope the rain eases off a bit for everyone there and it's not too much of a trouble. Thanks for talking to us and have a great show this morning.
3: Pleasure, treasure, you too.
1: Emma Pedler there, breakfast presenter at ABC Port Lincoln, which covers the beautiful Eyre Peninsula in South Australia, and the Coorong, the home of Storm Boy. What a book that was. Coming up to the latest from the ABC News, if you're in a metro, you'll be heading off to your local breakfast show. The rest of you, speak to you in a sec.
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5: Good morning, Tony Matthews with ABC News. Train services are not running this morning on Sydney's North Shore. Wiring infrastructure failed overnight and Sydney Trains says repair crews are trying to fix the problem in time for afternoon services. Jazz Tumba from Sydney Trains says services on the T1 North Shore Western Line and the T9 Northern Line are the hardest hit.
6: We've had to do some urgent repairs on the overhead wiring overnight between Chatswood and Artarmon. We're operating a shuttle between Hornsby and Gordon and also buses between Gordon through to Chatswood so that the our passengers can catch and connect with the metro.
5: The T1 Western Line and intercity services from Richmond to North Sydney will operate, but at a lower frequency. There are impacts too for the Central Coast Line, with all trains to the city operating via Strathfield. A former New South Wales police officer has told ABC News she was raped by a fellow senior officer who remains on the force. Leah Harris reports.
7: The female officer, who can't be identified, claims she was drugged and sexually assaulted by a senior male officer after a work function in 2014, leaving her traumatised and unable to do her job. The now medically retired officer claims she reported the rape to her superiors, but told them she did not want to take the case to court to protect her family. The man remains on the force. She has told her story in the wake of an independent culture review which found dozens of officers have reported being sexually assaulted by a colleague in recent years. New South Wales Police has now launched an internal investigation.
5: Candidates are beginning to nominate for next year's state election in March. Bankstown councillor Saud Abu Saman says he'll compete for the seat of Auburn as an independent. Labor's Linda Voltz has held the seat since 2019. Mr Abu Saman, a 57-year-old mediator, says the high cost of living, particularly housing, prompted his decision.
8: Basically, the solution is releasing some of their New South Wales lands to so they can, people can be able to rent. Some incentive to the people they want to invest in building and housing, and some incentive to them.
5: The United States is threatening new sanctions on countries that refuse to cut ties with Iran. Here's North America correspondent Cayman Gock.
9: The US Treasury Secretary Scott Bessent claimed economic D-Day is coming for Iran as he announced America's intentions to enforce big economic penalties on countries that continue to trade with Iran. He said today's announcement was a warning shot and that Donald Trump had been phoning world leaders asking them to fall in line. Mr. Bessent gave little detail around what these economic penalties would look like and didn't give a timeline as to when they would be imposed. The US hopes economic pressure will get Iran back to the negotiating table to end the war and reopen the Strait of Hormuz. Cayman Gock, ABC News, Washington.
5: There's been a development in the police investigation into abuse by former Harrods boss Mohamed Al-Fayed. Cyan Valence reports from London.
10: The UK's Metropolitan Police have sent an evidence file to the Crown Prosecution Service concerning a man in his 80s as part of their investigation into Mohamed Al-Fayed. It comes after the man was interviewed under caution last month on suspicion of aiding and abetting rape and sexual assault. Prosecutors will now decide whether to bring charges. Since Al-Fayed died in 2023, aged 94, more than 150 women have come forward accusing him of rape, exploitation, trafficking and sexual assault spanning several decades. Police are investigating anyone who may have helped facilitate his offending, but so far no charges have been laid.
5: At least 30 people have been killed in a gang attack near Haiti's capital, Port-au-Prince, according to a local mayor. Kenskoff, a hillside town overlooking the capital, has seen frequent gang attacks over the last couple of years. Rights groups have reported mass killings, rapes, arson and kidnappings, forcing thousands to flee their homes. Looking at the weather for New South Wales, rain across southern, western and central areas extending to the northeast through the day. Scattered thunderstorms on and west of the ranges, possibly severe. Sydney's weather, cloudy with showers and a top today of 22 degrees. Right now it's 15 degrees on the coast, 12 in Penrith and the humidity is on 91%. The high chance of showers tomorrow with a possible thunderstorm and 20 degrees. Cloudy on Wednesday and 19.
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2: Breakfast with Niamh Owens. Nobody knows the Hunter like we do. 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
13: Hello. Good morning. Niamh Owens with you on Brekkie. For the rest of this week, you'll have Paul back in the chair next week. Some rain on the way today and tomorrow in Newcastle, up the further in the Hunter as well. Good luck incorporating that into your book week costumes for your kids or your grandkids today. I know you'll be happy about it. Posty and Stamp, lovely to hear from you already this morning. Posty says, hi all, lovely day yesterday. We had 24 degrees. Today, current temp is 8.5 degrees and hopefully some rain today. Yep. Absolutely. It's on the way. Could even be up to 10 mils today, Posty, and maybe 15 tomorrow, clearing up again by Thursday and into your weekend as well. Dave, lovely to hear from you. Dave says 10 degrees, 98% humidity in Vasey, where a thin mist drifts across the farm with a few high, thin clouds drifting alongside a few faint stars that are lingering in the brightening dawn sky. Dave, always lovely to hear from you. 0487 99 1233 is that SMS number. Now, my daughter challenged me to an epic handball battle last night. Loved it. Throwback to my primary school days. The rules largely the same. The battle to end up in ace, it was on, and it got me wondering, what games from your school days deserve a renaissance? 0487 99 1233. Marbles. That was huge for a while back in the day. Those little glass balls, remember? You flick them, you're trying to get them as close as possible to the hole, maybe in the hole. We swapped them as well. There's something significant about the size of the marbles. Were the big ones worth more? Probably. What was it? What games did you play in the playground that we need to introduce the kids to in 2026? Let me know. 0487 99 1233 is that SMS number, or you can give me a call. You'll need to do that in a minute for the 2 Second Tuesday quiz. 1300 33 1233.
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18: Yes, it's two.

It is time for 2 Second Tuesday. I need the name of this artist and the song as well. And look, it gives it away in the name of the quiz. You're not going to have a whole heap of thinking time. It's pretty quick. You ready? It is called 2 Second Tuesday for a reason. I never get this. Full disclosure, absolutely hopeless. And you lot amaze me by your ability to get this. Oh, 1-300-33-1233 is the number to call to win a very cute Humpty Dumpty plushie and a Gardening Australia magazine. At the end of the week, you go into the draw. You know how it works. Friday morning, we draw it and find out whether Humpty Dumpty is coming to live at your place. 1-300-33-1233. Clue, some people love an onstage gimmick, yeah? Sometimes it goes a little wrong. In 2007, while singing this song, 1968, in fact, is the time the song was written. It was a hit on stage in England. But in 2007, while singing it, this artist caught a light. Who is it? The artist and the name of the song, 1-300-33-1233. It is 2 Second Tuesday. Give you a little bit of thinking time. This is Snow Patrol and Kylie Minogue. These alarms on 1233 ABC Newcastle.

0: Snow Patrol and Kylie Minogue. These alarms on 12:33 ABC Newcastle at almost a quarter to six on your Tuesday morning. We're playing the 2 Second Tuesday quiz. It is a tricky one today. This is your clue. I need to know the artist and the song. Oh, so I've told you, you know, this artist fancied a bit of an onstage gimmick. It went wrong in 2007 while he was singing this and he caught a light on stage. It's a man who was wearing his trademark tinfoil hat with a small fire burning in the centre. So, look, it's probably no surprise that he caught fire. This is your clue. 1300 33 1233 is the number to call. The artist is known for being pretty flamboyant, pretty theatrical kind of performances, quite eclectic, sometimes a bit experimental. 1300 33 1233 is the number to call. 2 Second Tuesday quiz and a very cute Humpty Dumpty plushie that you could be in the running for later this week. If you can tell me that artist and the song this morning, 1300 33 1233. Chris is in Taro. Good morning, Chris.
1: Good morning, Niamh.
0: Lovely to chat with you. Now, I was frothing over the return of handball to our household. What do you reckon needs to come back?
1: I think we need a yo-yo revival.
0: Yes. There were tricks, weren't there, that you could do with the yo-yo?
1: There were. There was rock the cradle, where you made a triangle with the string and rocked the yo-yo through the middle. There was walk the dog, where you bounced along the floor of the tabletop.
0: I remember walk the dog.
1: Around the world, where you swung it in a big circle.
0: Could you do these, Chris?
1: Oh, yes, I could do those. And then there was over the falls, one where you got the yo-yo spinning, you put it behind your shoulder, you gave the spinning yo-yo a little kick with your heel, and the yo-yo would flick up over your shoulder.
0: It is incredible. Do you reckon if I brought a yo-yo around to your place today, you'd be all over it? You'd be able to do it?
1: So long as it's got a good spin, little friction on the axle, you could do those tricks. Yeah, it was great fun.
0: Okay, so no cheap yo-yos. It's got to be a proper yo-yo to do the tricks.
1: It's got to be a proper yo-yo sponsored by a particular beverage company, because when I was at primary school, the craze was almost a marketing ploy for a particular beverage company. And they even had teams of people who went around and gave demonstrations at primary schools with the brand's yo-yo.
0: Chris, you have bossed the ABC element of that description as well, which I appreciate very much. Right, we're bringing back the yo-yo. Great. What else do you think? 0487 99 1233. Chris reckons we bring back the yo-yo. You can give me a call as well, 1300 33 1233. What other games when you were at primary school were all the craze that need a return? Chris, what's it like in Taro this morning?
1: Still dark, but it's not as chilly as it has been this winter. In fact, I'm back to work after a bit of a break, so I'm pleased it was a pleasant day to get out of bed.
0: Oh, nice. How are you feeling about a return to work?
1: I'm quite excited, actually.
0: Ah, good. I love that. Yeah. Well, yeah. I hope day one back in the office or back in the workplace goes well.
1: I work at a place that used to be very close to you physically across the car park.
0: Ah, I know the place here in Newcastle West. Well, we'll see you in the hood later today.
1: Very good.
0: Thanks, Chris.
1: Bye-bye.
0: Chris from Taro, bringing back the yo-yo with all of those tricks as well. Rock the cradle, walk the dog. I'm pretty sure I could do walk the dog back in the day. I've got zero memory of how, though. I'm not sure. Chris was backing himself in that if you gave him a good yo-yo now, he'd be able to do it again. What else do you reckon we should be bringing back in 2026, introducing the kids to? 0487 99 1233, or you can give me a call, 1300 33 1233. The other thing we're collectively working our way through is the 2 Second Tuesday quiz. This is your sound clue, and I need the artist and the song. Now, look, health and safety wasn't a big thing back in the day. On this artist's flaming helmet, he has said that the flames could be 4 foot high. Lots of clubs were left with scorch marks on the ceiling after one of his performances. He says that at one gig, his coat caught fire. He was running around with a burning arm. Right. So 2007 went wrong on stage in England. He caught a light while singing this 1968 hit. I'm going to give you it one more time. 1333-1233 is the number to call to play to win the 2 Second Tuesday quiz, or you can send a message as well about what games should return in 2026. 0487-99-1233. Let me know what you think. This is The Romantics on 1233 ABC Newcastle.

0: the romantics, what I like about you on 1233 ABC Newcastle. You've got approximately 8 minutes to tell me what song and what artist this is. Now, we've told you he's pretty incredible, pretty flamboyant, pretty theatrical on the stage, spectacular, in fact, in his on-stage antics. But look, it's a pretty standard name. Nothing too unusual there. Surname is a colour. Come on. Can't say fairer than that. 1333, 1233 is the number to call. I want to know the artist and the song. 1333 at 1233 is the number to call to play, and I reckon at this stage to win the 2 Second Tuesday quiz. Let's have a quick look at the current temperatures around our region. You heard from Chris in Taro earlier. Not quite as cool as it has been. In Cessnock, it's 9 degrees, Gosford 15, Lake Mac almost 10 degrees, 12 in Maitland, 15 at Mangrove Mountain. Hasn't quite hit 10 in Merriwar yet. Murrundi Gap, 11. And in Nobby's, Newcastle, it's almost 15 degrees. 15 at Nora Head, only 8 at Scone Airport, 11 at Tocal and 11 at Williamtown as well. Could be a little bit of rain on the way today and tomorrow, in fact. Up to 10 mils today, could be 15 tomorrow in Newcastle and across the Hunter, heading for tops of around 22 degrees today. We are still playing the 2 Second Tuesday quiz. 1300 33 1233 is the number to call. As we check in with Dave Anderson, beachside. Good morning, Dave.
1: Okay, then, Eve. That's 14 degrees here. No wind chill this morning. That's indicating very light winds, but they're expected to get up a little bit stronger later on today when that rain starts to move in. Surf conditions, well, that swell has dropped off by probably half of what we had this time yesterday. It's around about 2 foot. It's also straightened up and just starting to swing slightly more round to the east. It's not closing out as much. We've got the high tide coming up at 6:36 this morning, 1.2 metres. Water temperature is 17 degrees at the moment. And the wind, it's out of the north. It's probably only a couple of knots in it at the moment. There's a little bit of scattered cloud around at the moment. A few people up early exercising, but yeah, nobody out in the water at the moment. If you're looking for a wave, have a look in at the Cowrie Hole. There's a nice little bank in at Newcastle Beach in the middle of the beach off the surf club there. Down towards Dixon Park and the cliff, you'll get a couple of right-handers. Here at Merriweather, it's just sanded up really badly and just tending the clothes out. So at the moment, the contest over in Fiji, that's the WCT one, that's been pulled off for the day, but looks like they've got some pretty good waves coming over the next week, especially towards the back end of the contest dates there too. And we've also got a few Newcastle surfers over in Spain at the moment. They're surfing in a contest which starts over there tonight, a WQS Challenger, WQS contest. That's a 6-star event, and a couple of those people will be hitting the water tonight. I think the contest starts around about 6 or 7 o'clock our time. So you can watch that on the internet as well. But yeah, up here this morning, small and clean is the scene.
0: Dave, I love it. Enjoy. Could be a little bit of rain on the way later this morning. We'll check back in with you in an hour's time.
1: Thank you, Dave.
0: Dave Anderson is beachside for you on 1233 ABC Newcastle with the latest on those surf conditions this morning. We are trying to find out on 1233 ABC Newcastle what this 2 Second Tuesday quiz is. I want to know the artist and the song. Oh, it's over fast, isn't it? Sister Di has called in on 1333 1233. Hello, Sister Di.
2: Hi, Neve.
0: Lovely to chat with you. Who do you think it is?
2: Isn't it that In the Days of Schoolyard by Amber?
0: Oh, look, it is a good guess with that tiny little clue, but no, it's not. I appreciate you giving it a crack, though. Surname is a colour.
2: Amber.
0: I know. Yep, you've done well. A more boring colour, to be honest. You've gone a bit too lush there with your amber. Any other guesses, Sister Di?
2: No, I'll leave it to the younger listeners.
0: Thank you for the call. Have a lovely Tuesday. Sister Di calling through on 1333 at 1233. Still trying to find a winner for our 2 second Tuesday quiz. It's pretty fast, isn't it? If I tell you the surname is Brown, oh, I probably should have told Sister Di that, shouldn't I? The surname is Brown. What's the first name? 1333, 1233. Dan from Raymond Terrace has texted in. He says, "Hey, Nevo, great to hear you back on air. Could I get a shout out to my grandma, Eula, who turns 90 today? Eula, happy birthday. I hope Dan and the clan are spoiling you rotten today and you have a very, very lovely 90th birthday. Dan, get Eula to tell you about a game at primary school that was big in her day that we need to reintroduce, tell the kids about in 2026. Ain't no-

0: With us, Ain't No Sunshine on 1233 ABC Newcastle. Tony from Crowder's Bay, thank you so much for your call as well. 2 Second Tuesday quiz stumped you this morning. It was Arthur Brown with Fire on 1233 ABC Newcastle, where AM is next.
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0: It's 6 o'clock. Good morning, Helen Clare with ABC News. Most morning commuter train services are out of action this morning on Sydney's North Shore because of an issue with overhead wiring at Chatswood, with flow-on effects for Hunter commuters. Repair crews have been working through the night to fix the problem, but Sydney Trains says buses have now been brought in. They're replacing trains between Gordon and Chatswood in that direction only on the T1 North Shore line. Jazz Tumba from Sydney Trains says rail services are still running between the city and Hornsby and between Hornsby and Gordon at a reduced frequency.
1: Those travelling from the north through Hornsby, options are to come via Strathfield as well and also connect with the metro at Epping. The north, as you know, for the T1 North Shore is also connected to the western line, so we are going to be running a reduced frequency from the west as well, unfortunately, this morning.
0: There are impacts too for the Central Coast Line, with all trains to the city operating via Strathfield. Gosford Court has heard a Hunter bus company awaiting sentencing for breaches stemming from a fatal crash. Only employed the driver based on him being medically cleared for a licence. Giselle Wakatama reports.
2: Link Bus Lines and two of its directors are awaiting sentencing after pleading guilty to two heavy vehicle law breaches. Bus driver Brett Andrew Button crashed at Greta in 2023, killing 10. He's serving a maximum 32 years in jail. Yesterday, the National Heavy Vehicle Regulator Prosecutor Georgia Lua told Gosford Local Court the company put the public at risk for the 7 months Button was employed. Defence barrister Bruce Hodgkinson said Button had been medically cleared for a heavy vehicle's driver's licence and was employed casually because of that.
0: Coal exports out of New South Wales have increased by 6% over the last financial year, contributing more than $26 billion to the New South Wales economy. The increase represents an extra 9 million tonnes of coal exported, bringing the state's total to almost 162 million for the year. The growth in demand was led by Japan with an increase of 6 million tonnes. CEO of the New South Wales Minerals Council, Stephen Galilee, says the increase was coupled with higher coal prices.
3: We have seen an increase in the price of thermal coal out of Newcastle. I think last time I checked, it's sitting at about $180 US, which is a very high price in the context of the historical levels.
0: The Northern Territory Treasurer has called the Commonwealth's proposed national standards for AI data centres anti-development. State, Territory and Commonwealth leaders will meet tomorrow at National Cabinet to discuss the federal government's plans to mandate new data centres to build new renewables. The NT and Queensland are expected to keep pushing back against a national approach. And Territory Treasurer Bill Yan says he'll keep pushing for developers to be able to use gas power.
4: But then to have Canberra come over the top and say, no, you can't do that and you can't do this, really is a bit of a slap in the face for the people of the Northern Territory, because what they're effectively saying is we don't want the Territory to develop.
0: An e-bike battery is believed to be the cause of a fire in a unit block at Hamilton South yesterday afternoon. Fire and Rescue New South Wales says the fire broke out in the lounge room of a second-level unit in the Fowler Street building shortly after 5 o'clock. Dozens of residents were evacuated as it took several hours to bring the fire under control. Broncos skipper Adam Reynolds says he has no regrets after a calf injury brought an early end to his farewell NRL season. Ned Hammond reports.
5: The 36-year-old halfback failed a fitness test at training yesterday, with a calf injury ruling him out of Brisbane's last home game against the Storm on Thursday night and the final round clash with the Bulldogs. It's a cruel finish to a stop-start farewell season. Reynolds managed just 14 appearances as persistent soft tissue problems took their toll. But the veteran has told Triple M he hangs up the boots with no regrets.
6: I'm extremely fortunate. I get to, you know, carry some great memories moving forward.
5: Reynolds bows out after 323 NRL games across 15 seasons, winning a premiership with South Sydney before captaining Brisbane to its first title in 19 years last year.
0: To the Hunter's weather now. At the moment, it's 14 degrees in Newcastle. It's 9 currently at Lake Macquarie and 9 degrees at Scone. Cloudy today, a very high chance of rain, most likely from late this morning. Winds will be north-northwesterly. And tomorrow, again, a high chance of showers. Newcastle and Maitland today heading for a top of 22 degrees. 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It's 6:05. Good morning. Welcome to AM. I'm Rachel Mealy, coming to you from the lands of the Turrbal and Yuggera people in Brisbane. The United States has declared an economic D-Day for Iran, threatening sanctions on countries which still do business with the Iranian regime. Our North America correspondent, Cayman Gok, joined me earlier from Washington.
7: Scott Bessent declared that any country that continues to have ties with Iran will face big economic penalties from the United States. But today's announcement, whilst he declared it would be economic D-Day for Iran, it was a lot of tough talk and no immediate action. He said he wanted to warn countries around the world to give them time to, quote, remedy what he called their bad behaviour before they suffered the consequences, which was essentially if you do business with Iran or aid Iran to avoid sanctions, then you too will be punished. But the sanctions, he did say, would be focused and targeting on five of Iran's most vital lifelines, being gold, aviation, shipping, technology, and other countries' digital assets. He also said President Donald Trump has been phoning up other world leaders, asking them to fall in line or then, and if they don't, they'll suffer the financial consequences. But all of this is aimed at trying to get Iran back to the negotiating table and to suffocate their economy even further. Today's announcement, though, lacked precise details on what these economic penalties would look like, how severe they would be, and there was also no immediate timeline on when the United States would impose them. Here is Treasury Secretary Scott Bessent.
8: Treasury has mapped every node, every facilitator, and every network that Iran has used to smuggle oil and evade sanctions. Beginning today, the actions of Treasury and other agencies will tighten the noose and block every potential source of revenue that funds the IRGC and the evil Iranian regime. We are enforcing a zero-leakage approach.
0: That's the US Treasury Secretary Scott Bessent. Are these sanctions likely to have the impact the US wants?
7: Well, Iran's regime has managed to survive and navigate international sanctions for nearly five decades. So this isn't a new tool in the United States pressure toolbox. Iran's come out today and said that the United States isn't in a position to be limiting its country's economic relations. But that being said, the country was already in severe economic pain before this war, and today its currency dropped to a record low against the United States dollar. So much of the effectiveness of this campaign will depend on whether trading countries do indeed sever ties with Iran, particularly China, which purchases up to 90% of the country's oil. And US-China relations right now are fragile. Xi Jinping is expected to visit Washington, D.C. next month, and notably Scott Bessent dodged questions, direct questions about whether the United States would penalize Chinese banks, though he did say no country or entity is above US sanctions.
0: Cayman Gok there in Washington. There have been more than 500 cases of diphtheria across the country so far this year, in the largest outbreak on record. But experts warn a lack of testing could mean actual numbers of a disease once considered eliminated are much higher. Here's National Health reporter Stephanie Dalzell.
9: Diphtheria is spreading to the land.
10: To combat an ancient

0: Australia, but also in South Australia and Queensland. While cases have slowed since peaking mid-year, Nacho's medical advisor Megan Campbell says actual cases of the disease could be even higher.
1: We're just a little bit cautious about how we interpret that data when we're hearing that testing is quite low in some parts of Australia.
0: Diphtheria is a highly contagious and dangerous bacterial infection treated with antibiotics and can affect the nose, throat, airways or the skin. The vast majority of cases have been among Aboriginal and Torres Strait Islander people in outer regional and remote areas. And Dr. Campbell urges those in affected areas to get tested and stay on top of vaccinations.
1: We do know that serious illness can occur from diphtheria, and the hospitalisation rate for this outbreak has been around 20%. So it is a serious infection, and we really do want people to keep thinking about diphtheria and keep talking to their health professionals.
0: Once a leading cause of childhood deaths, diphtheria had been considered largely eliminated since the 1950s on the back of routine vaccination use. Governments and public health experts have attributed this outbreak to factors like waning immunity. Epidemiologist at the Australian Centre of Disease Control, Stephanie Williams, notes a high proportion of those who tested positive for diphtheria this year had received at least 3 vaccine doses.
2: Whilst those antibody levels generally do decline over time, they are still providing some protection. So when we look at the cases that we have seen in this outbreak, we have seen mostly mild disease.
0: Housing is also a huge factor. This outbreak has disproportionately affected people in lower socioeconomic areas, where poor living conditions and overcrowding have allowed the disease to spread easily. Professor of Epidemiology at Adelaide University, Adrian Esterman, says Australia can stamp out diphtheria once again, but only if meaningful improvements to housing are made.
3: We can vaccinate till cows come home. It won't help unless they decide about housing and sanitation.
0: A health department spokesperson says the government's committed $13 million for a surge workforce to administer booster vaccinations and treatments and support affected jurisdictions to respond to the outbreak.
4: Stephanie Dalzell and Paige Coburn with that report. Residents of the idyllic Kangaroo Island off South Australia are deeply concerned bird flu could soon spread to local mammals, including the endangered Australian sea lion. Testing is underway on a second long-nosed fur seal in South Australia after the first case was confirmed on the weekend. Annie Guest reports.
5: Sometimes described as a zoo without fences, Kangaroo Island is a prized tourist destination and Craig Wickham's home for almost 60 years.
6: Given the place is such a amazing sort of natural history associated with the island, it tends to attract people who are coming here for those values, and also those of people who've lived here for generations love the nature as well.
5: Among them are free-range egg farmers taking advantage of the rare fox-free environment, but now anxious about their flock catching H5N1 flu from the island's infected native birds. And there are imminent fears for other animals after South Australia recorded Australia's first case in a mammal. For conservationist Craig Wickham, who runs wildlife tours, it's very worrying.
6: Yeah, there's lots and lots of different reasons to be concerned. There's not much upside with the story.
5: On Kangaroo Island, which native species are you most worried about?
6: So the crossover from birds to mammals has been, in a lot of places, has been via the pinnipeds, so the seals and sea lions. On Kangaroo Island, the one which is probably the biggest concern are the Australian sea lions.
5: The endangered Australian sea lion breeds on Kangaroo Island and the nearby Pages Islands, where the latest dead long-nosed fur seal was found. The first confirmed case was a fur seal at Beachport on the SA coast. Australia's chief vet, Dr. Beth Cookson, confirms Australia has already had more than 300 bird flu events.
7: We have seen internationally that, unfortunately, marine mammals seem to be more susceptible to the strain of H5 bird flu that has arrived in Australia.
5: While there's no available vaccine for seals, efforts to immunise certain birds are underway, including Victoria's little penguins, attempting to avoid worst-case scenario predictions of 8,000 to 16,000

0: Little Penguin deaths. The federal government says it's invested $113 million in bird flu preparedness and provided a further $24 million to states and territories to fund resilience programs since the outbreak began. But Greens Senator Sarah Hanson-Young says more can be done.
1: The biggest impact on our native species is habitat loss. And now they're being hit with bird flu. So the one thing we can control about those two threats is, of course, the destruction of their homes, their habitat. So a moratorium on clearing and bulldozing critical habitat should be the least that we can be doing.
0: Greens Senator Sarah Hanson-Young ending Annie Guest's report. And that's early AM for today in finance. The Australian dollar is lower. It's buying 71.5 US cents. The global benchmark Brent crude is trading at $92.06. I'm Rachel Mealy. It's a quarter past six.
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10: Traffic.
11: Good morning, Harry Lance from the Transport Management Centre. Having a look around the road, slow traffic as normal for this time of the morning, heading up towards the mines in the Upper Hunter there on the New England Highway, through the end of Singleton into Dunolly and then Ricks Creek, a bit slow through there, so factor that into your trip. Once you pass there, though, you're looking pretty good to Ravensworth and Liddell, all clear on the New England heading south, Scone towards Muswellbrook, Golden Highway, also looking fine, as is Putty Road. Around Newcastle, no issues on the major roads. The M1 heading south down towards the Central Coast and Sydney, the Hexham Bridge, the Inner City Bypass, Hunter Expressway also looking fine up and down through the Upper Hunter there, linking up with the region. Having a look elsewhere around the region at the moment, just a little bit of haze about, so look, if visibility is a little bit low, make sure you're taking care. To the trains, there are some issues on the Central Coast and Newcastle line. Allow some extra travel time towards the city due to urgent overhead wiring repairs at Chatswood. So it's impacting if you're catching a train down towards Sydney. You might want to plan your trip using a transport app or at transportnsw.info. And to keep an eye on the roads, you can visit livetraffic.com.
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0: Good morning. Niamh Owens with you today, jumping in for Paul Culliver for the rest of this week while Paul enjoys a few sleep-ins in a row, a little break. We've pulled out a few yuccas from the back garden at our place. We're getting ready to plant a whole heap of natives later this week, hopefully attracting lots of native birds to our garden, but we will not be feeding them. You're going to hear why that matters in the next half hour or so. The other thing I'm asking you this morning is what games you loved in primary school that deserve their renaissance in 2026. 0487 99 1233 is the SMS number. Handball, big at plenty of primary schools at the moment and therefore in plenty of driveways around the region. Or at our local bolo last night where we ended up playing while we waited for our dinner because, yeah, I shirked my cooking duties on a Monday night. Very strong start to the week, I know. So handball, marbles, maybe it's elastics. Jenny Marchant with you on mornings a little later this morning. Jen mentioned elastics. That was big at her school. What about at yours? 0487 99 1233 is the SMS number. They all kind of cycled through, didn't they? Popular at different times. What do you want to bring back? There is a bit of rain around our region today and tomorrow. It's arriving later this morning, clearing up on Thursday and into the weekend. Jenny B in Tea Garden says, hi team, a beautiful pink cloud taken through my nursing home window. Jenny sent in a gorgeous photo this morning. I hope the rain comes today for our farmers. Have a good day, everyone. Jenny, lovely to hear from you. 0487 99 1233 is that SMS number. Red Rover crossover. Yes. Another game that was big. I reckon they might still play that, you know, at different times in sport, in the playground. It was a good one. 0487 99 1233. Keep them coming in this morning while we find out what's caught the eye of Rachel Cronin in Overnight News next. Good morning, Rachel Cronin.
5: Hello, Neve Owens. How are you?
0: Lovely to see you. I am good. What was it that was big at your primary school?
5: Oh, my gosh. I've got so many memories. Elastics was the big thing.
0: Yes. Now, tell me. You remind me what elastics are.
5: I was never very good at it.
0: It's tricky.
5: Yeah, it's really hard. So it was like a really long piece of elastic, and then there would be, for our purposes, it was like two girls.
0: Yeah.
5: And you'd put the elastics around your ankles, and you would start with the elastics around your ankles, and then someone, a third person, would have to jump over from left to right. And
0: so we would be standing maybe a meter apart.
5: Like with the elastics around our ankles, and then someone would jump over. And I think you would go England, Ireland, Scotland, Wales, inside, outside, inside, scales. And you had to put your feet, so you had to jump over the elastics with England, Ireland, Scotland, Wales, inside, outside. And then you'd have to jump inside the elastics and outside the elastic, then back inside. And then jump, when you said scales, you had to stomp your feet on the elastic, on the two sides of the elastic.
0: I love those slight variations as well. Yours sounds nicer than ours.
5: Right.
0: I'm pretty sure ours finished with inside, outside, puppy dog's tails.
5: Oh.
0: Which you're then standing on. So on reflection, doesn't seem that nice.
5: Little puppy dog's tails, no.
0: Yes.
5: And then you had to jump off. So then it was outside, inside, off. So when you said those things, you had to actually physically do them. So that was challenging for me. I often was one of the people standing on the end with the elastics around my ankles, but then you'd have to work your way up. So you would go from ankles to knees to thighs to hips, and some people were just really good at it and could keep going up your body with the elastics.
0: Yeah, and are now representing Australia in high jump.
5: And gymnastics and all the things that I could never do very well. But I was actually reflecting on things that my boys have talked about as well. Handball, still very, very big. Mm-hmm. We played a lot. I have lost count of the number of handballs that we have lost. We lost our final one that we had in the house on Sunday.
0: See, it was always a tennis ball back in the day, wasn't it?
5: Yeah, we didn't have those proper, the proper bouncy balls that you can buy for like $1 or $2 or whatever.
0: Thank God they're only $1 or $2 at the rate you're going through them.
5: Seriously, we have lost so many. Our final one in the house went over the neighbour's hedge the other day and we couldn't get it back. But Bull Rush, do you remember? Is that Red Rover?
0: I think did that's you call like it Red Bull Rover Rush? Crossover.
5: Yeah, so we had that, which I also didn't like because I thought it was I just didn't like the idea of us all rushing.
0: Someone's in
5: one
0: the middle.
5: Person.
0: Yeah. And they're trying to tip people.
5: And they're trying to tip people. So it's like you have one person that's in the middle waiting for like a class full of kids to just run at them and you had to try and tip them. There was also fruit salad. My little guy, he mentioned fruit salad to me the other day.
0: What is fruit salad?
5: I think it's when you sit in a circle, or is that duck, duck, goose? Oh, my
0: gosh.
5: Duck,
0: duck, goose.
5: I'm mixing all my childhood, my playground games mixed up. Fruit salad was one where it's a form of tip, I think. Yeah.
0: Okay.
5: So I think you have.
0: I reckon that's a new one.
5: Okay. Because I feel like I remember fruit salad. I can't actually remember what the rules are.
0: 0487 99 1233. Let us know.
5: Mm. What's the time, Mr. Wolf?
0: Yes.
5: That was one?
0: A classic.
5: Yeah.
0: I played that with my nephew the other day, which is, it's a great,
5: it's
0: like,
5: good for
0: numbers
5: little
0: game
5: as well.
0: I think it has good value.
5: Yeah. And I do remember, you know, like now I think they have Pokemon cards and that sort of thing. But when I was at school, there was a period there where you could buy Neighbours, the TV show, Neighbours cards from the newsagent, and you got a stick of gum with them, and people used to swap these cards, and we weren't allowed to buy them because we weren't allowed gum and we weren't allowed to watch Neighbours. But our neighbour gave us a bunch of these Neighbours cards, and I pretended that I watched the show and knew all about it, and I didn't. I got found out. Anyway, that's not a happy memory for me.
8: Yeah,
5: but
8: that's the childhood cards, trauma.
5: That's childhood trauma. But but yeah, there's... Excuse me. The swap cards, I think, is a bit... So not so much a game, but just like a playground thing.
8: Yeah. Well, they're all swapping something in the playground at the moment that has one shopping centre brand life.
5: Don't get me started.
8: Mm-hmm. What else has caught your eye overnight,
5: yes.
8: Rachel Cronin?
5: So heading to the UK, where UK PM Andy Burnham has made a bride's day by not turning up to her wedding. So stay with me here. Back in July, bride Sarah Berwin had pleaded on TikTok for Andy Burnham not to work from the building number 10 North in Manchester, which hosts the government's northern headquarters, which is also at the city's register office.
8: Yeah,
5: sorry.
8: Yeah, okay.
5: So she was planning on getting married in the registry office, and she'd feared that the security detail that the PM requires would ruin wedding photographs outside the venue when she got married on that particular day. So she made a very funny video, posted it to TikTok, went viral. She told the Prime Minister that he would be welcome at her wedding. She's like, come along, but just please, you know, less of the security detail,
8: yeah,
5: please.
8: Don't go to the office that day. It's a work from home
5: exactly.
8: day.
5: Exactly. And she also joked that he could DJ at the after party. He was very welcome in that role. He didn't turn up, but he did send a video message to her and her new husband, Fred. And here's a little bit of that video.
10: An absolutely huge congratulations to you and Fred on your wedding day. Thank you so much for the invite. But sadly, I'm honouring your initial request for me to stay out of the way as I'm filming this, as I'm about to leave number 10 North for the day. The DJ set will have to wait for another time, sadly. But I hope you play some good tunes on my behalf, big Manchester bangers. Anyway, huge congratulations to you both.
13: Oh, my God. What a lad.
5: What a lad, she says. Manchester bangers.
8: Bangers.
5: Yeah, that hard G. Yeah. So, look, a very happy ending all around. So she got her quiet wedding and Andy Burnham.
8: And she got to choose her own tunes, which I reckon she probably would have been grateful for.
5: I imagine so. But, yes, yeah, so he got to, Andy Burnham got to keep his DJ set for another day.
8: Love. Mm. And do you know what? A good use of social media from the Prime Minister well.
5: It's
8: what a lad.
5: What a lad. And just, you know, an amazing opportunity for his publicity machine.
8: Yes. To lean on into.
5: That's right.
8: All right. So we've headed to number 10. I reckon we've got time for one more quick one. Await your games from home as well. 0487 99 1233. And someone still needs to tell us what fruit salad is. What else, Rach?
5: Because I still haven't got that, whatever that is, in my brain, but hopefully someone can help us out. So also, just quickly, so visitors to Wales' highest mountain are being urged to wait their turn at the summit after a bit of argy-bargy broke out over people skipping queues. Snowdon Peak is a famous mountain. People go up there when it's warm, and a queue sort of forms in the final steps to reach the summit because people wait to touch a metal plate and take a selfie. But videos have been shared online of, like, arguments between people waiting and just not waiting, more to the point. So it's a bit of an icky conundrum. I find, like, people just, like, what do you do if you're standing there waiting your turn and someone goes past you?
8: Yeah, I'm no good. I'm no good at saying, excuse me, actually, I'm in the line here.
5: I know.
8: Are you?
5: I know.
8: I can imagine us both being at the back of the queue for a long time.
5: Look, I did have a story that I was going to tell about Questacon.
8: Please.
5: When we were there for the school holidays, we were there on, like, the first or second day, and people were not making their kids line up and were not playing by the rules. But, like, I'm terrible. I wouldn't actually say, excuse me, there's a line, get to the back of it. We would end up just moving on because there was just, I don't know, I just find it's just really icky. It's one of those strange social things where you're like, do you say something and then risk it becoming a bit of a scene?
8: It's so hard, isn't it? And I'm a total wuss in, you know, most social situations.
5: Yeah.
8: So I wouldn't. I would kind of stand quietly and probably seethe internally.
5: Mm.
8: But my daughter, you know, you teach them these rules, and this is the correct way to act in a line. And so she will say to me, "Mummy, we're in the a line. Go on. You tell them.
5: Yeah.
8: And then I'm like, oh, God, now I've got to, you know, put my big girl pants on and actually stand up for us. Damn it.
5: It's tricky, isn't it? But look, the Aerie National Park Authority says it won't police the queues and the system remains one of self-policing. So you just hope that everyone's going to do the right thing in the end.
8: Come on, people.
5: Come on. Just be nice.
8: Yeah.
5: Be kind.
8: That's it. Look out for each other.
5: Be a good example to your children.
8: And don't make me have to stand up for myself because I really prefer not to.
5: Or me.
8: Rachel Cronin, thank you.
5: You're welcome.
8: 0487 99 1233 is that SMS number. Ooh, news on how to play fruit salad. All right, students have to line up on the baseline. They're randomly given a fruit, so strawberry, apple, orange. When their fruit has been called, they've got to run to the other side of the court. The person who comes in last gets sent to the compost bin. I don't mind that at all. Okay, good. So you're promoting the great qualities of composting. After several turns, compost is called. Everyone has to move to a designated area. When grocery store is called, all the compost players... Oh, wait. Oh, I've lost it. Okay, after the news headlines, more on fruit salad coming up in just a moment.
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15: ABC News. Good morning, I'm Helen Clare. Train services are not running this morning on Sydney's North Shore, with implications for Hunter and Central Coast commuters travelling to Sydney. Wiring infrastructure failed overnight, and Sydney Trains says repair crews are trying to fix the problem in time for afternoon services. Jazz Tumba from Sydney Trains says services on the T1 North Shore Western Line and the T9 Northern Line are the hardest hit.
16: We've had to do some urgent repairs on the overhead wiring overnight between Chatswood and Artarmon. We're operating a shuttle between Hornsby and Gordon, and also buses between Gordon through to Chatswood so that our passengers can catch and connect with the metro.
15: Independent economist Saul Eslake says he's hardly surprised the Prime Minister has declared there will be no change to WA's GST arrangements. Yesterday, Anthony Albanese said as long as he's in the top job, WA's 2018 GST deal that guarantees a 75% floor will not be touched. That's despite the Productivity Commission finding in its interim report the deal was a costly mistake that has consistently benefited WA's books. Mr. Eslake, who's long critiqued the 2018 deal, says he's not surprised the government is refusing to reverse it.
17: I'm disappointed, but I'm hardly surprised. Since becoming Prime Minister, Mr. Albanese's approach has essentially been what Western Australia wants, Western Australia gets.
15: A court has heard a bus company and its directors overhauled safety policies in the wake of a deadly Hunter Valley crash that killed 10 passengers. Driver Brett Button is serving a maximum 32 years jail for the crash at a Greta roundabout in 2023. The bus company and its two directors fronted sentencing proceedings for heavy vehicle breaches yesterday. Gosford local court heard after the crash they introduced a speed management policy and overspeed disciplinary action procedures. The sentencing proceedings continue. A Newcastle-based teenage Chinese exchange student remains in custody after being committed to stand trial for murder, Ben Clifford reports.
18: The then 13-year-old Chinese exchange student was charged with murdering a 14-year-old in a home at Edgeworth last year. Both were on a study program. Yesterday, in Broadmeadow Children's Court, the teenager was committed to stand trial in the Supreme Court. She is now among the youngest people to stand trial for the offence in New South Wales. Earlier this year, the Crown was granted access to the girl's psychiatric, education and custodial records to prove she knew right from wrong and should stand trial. A call-over hearing is listed in the Supreme Court in October.
15: A trade war between the US and Canada is pushing the relationship between the once-friendly neighbours to a new low. Emily Grimenz reports from Washington.
19: Overnight, the US President Donald Trump threatened a new 50% tariff on automobiles, car parts, and steel coming from Canada into the US. Those tariffs would come into effect at the start of next year. Trade talks between the two nations collapsed several days ago, and Canadian Prime Minister Mark Carney declared that the country was at war with its southern neighbour. Mr. Carney says he won't return to negotiations unless the US returns with what he called the right attitude. Emily Grimmens, ABC News, Washington.
15: Diphtheria cases in Australia have surpassed 500 this year, but experts are worried actual numbers could be higher. The specialist reporting team's Paige Coburn reports.
20: Australia is currently experiencing the largest diphtheria outbreak since records began. The infection is highly contagious.

0: and currently most prevalent in the Northern Territory and Western Australia. While cases have slowed since the peak in May, Dr. Megan Campbell from the National Aboriginal Community Controlled Health Organisation said some cases might be undetected.
1: We're also mindful that testing rates have not been consistently high.
0: The federal government has rolled out a $13 million package to control the outbreak.
2: The Red Cross Blood Service is joining forces with its counterparts in Canada and England for a unified call for donors, with supplies across the three countries dropping by up to 30% in recent months. Lifeblood says more than 5,700 donors of O blood types are needed in the coming 7 days. Checking the Hunter's weather now. At the moment, it's 14 degrees in Newcastle. It's 10 at Lake Macquarie. Cloudy today, a very high chance of rain, most likely from late this morning. 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
6: A very happy Tuesday to you. Niamh Owens with you this morning, filling in for Paul Culliver this week. Now, if you use the tram in Newcastle, you might have noticed a lot of magpies hanging around the Honeysuckle tram stop, that little park there beside the tram. Someone is feeding them. It's something apparently we do a lot more than we should. And look, I've been guilty of it in the past as well. As kids, we used to feed the magpies at my mum's place, Mince. So many different birds would fly onto the veranda to have their share. We loved it at the time, but not anymore, I promise, because it is something, while, you know, we love encouraging birds in our own yards, we're being told a very clear message. We need to stop feeding the birds. You'll hear why in just a moment's time. I've been asking you this morning what games you played at primary school that deserve a renaissance in 2026. Jenny B says, hi again. Hopscotch was our game, drawn in the dirt on the ground with a stick, played while we were waiting for the school bus. Not sure how it worked, but we had fun. Great morning memories. Jenny, love to hear from you. And Dermot says, Niamh, I went to a lot of schools, 13, but at one they had a game I never encountered anywhere else. It was called Puttocks. Very much like cricket. Bowlers at both ends. Play happened at each end on alternate balls. Hit and run, if you like. So the bowlers, Dermot, are bowling alternate balls. You don't do an over, is that it? Much faster than normal cricket, Dermot says. 0487 99 1233 is that SMS number. Keep those texts coming in right here on 1233 ABC Newcastle, where it is 6:25 on your Tuesday morning.
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6: You would have heard the news that bird flu is spreading. It's been identified now in two mammals for the first time. It can be one of those things, can't it, bird flu, where we tend to think, well, there's nothing I can do about it. But it's actually more a case of what you shouldn't do. Professor Daryl Jones from Griffith University joins us this morning. Hello, Daryl.
19: G'day, Niamh.
6: Lovely to chat with you. Talk us through this. What should we very clearly not be doing right now?
19: Yeah, it's really sad, this, because I've somebody who's changed from being anti-feeding completely to somebody who's realised that the interaction we can have with birds by simply putting out a bit of food is a wonderful thing. We can really, really connect with nature that way. But the trouble is, at the moment, this bird flu is going to change the whole scene for us. And the worst thing we can do, unfortunately, is probably the most beautiful thing of a lot, and that's feeding them by hand. That's just getting too close. That we don't exactly know how.

0: these things are transmitted, but it's a bit like, you know, back in the COVID days, keep your distance really from the birds at the moment. So what I've just said, to reiterate, please don't feed them by hand anymore at the moment until it's all gone. Thanks.
1: So, Daryl, I see around my local neighbourhood little bird feeders out yep. beside the path, and they've got all of the bird food in there. Is that still okay, or is that something we should be avoiding as well?
0: It's best to avoid all the feeding that we possibly can, but I know, you know, I've done a lot of research on this and talked to hundreds and thousands of people about why they do it, and people are not going to give up just because we say to. You know, this is going to feed into the narrative that all bird feeding is bad, and I don't think that's the case at all. You can do it properly. But with that, with those things, if you're going to feed wherever the place is where the birds are gathering, that's what we're worried about. If you put some food down and lots of different birds come there, different species and different individuals all come to the same place every day, that's the perfect place to spread the disease, isn't it? You know, it's really an obvious thing when you think about it. And so that's what we want to discourage, stop feeding. If you're going to feed, two things about this. If you're going to keep feeding, don't feed very much. Just put a little bit out. They don't need the food. If you stop feeding tomorrow, they're not going to all starve to death. That simply won't happen. They're not that silly. They will know where to get food for sure. So you can stop feeding altogether. But if you can't stop feeding altogether, you've got to put a small amount. I'd say no more than a cup's worth of seed or whatever it is you're putting out. And once it's gone, leave it. No more. You don't want to encourage them. So what we're trying to do is minimise how much contact the birds have with each other as well. Because, yeah.
1: And is that it, Daryl? You're worried about the bird-to-bird implications of bird flu. What about bird-to-mammal as well?
0: Yes, that's right. Well, that's right, because at night, you know, if you've got a feeder, and I've been doing this for years myself, at night, the possums, all sorts of things can come down and feed on the bird, on whatever's left over. And so that's where there's the possibility of, you know, exchange to the mammals as well. And don't forget, we're mammals. We can catch this thing as well. It's happened overseas already. So we've got to be really careful at the moment.
1: What happens to the birds, to mammals that have bird flu?
0: Well, we don't know. They just die at the moment. This is an area that we simply don't know. It all happens too fast. But it's one of these horrible diseases where the probability, if you catch it, you will probably die. You know, not the humans. I'm not saying that. But if you're a bird, if you catch it, you will probably die. It's really quick. Most of the time you don't see dead birds, and that's because they've got very flimsy carcasses. You know, their skeletons and all that is not very much. So they just disappear. They just vanish. Other birds will eat them, of course, and that's the other thing. Now, what you can do is if you see any birds that are dead, don't touch them at all for sure, but ring all the vets know about this. Tell your local vet. I've seen, you know, two or three dead birds down the track somewhere, and then they'll tell you what to do after that. But we really need ordinary people like you and me out there telling us, for looking out for the birds, and if you see any lots of dead birds, that's probably an indication of that there's bird flu in the spot.
1: Are we clear, Daryl, on just how contagious bird flu is? So, for example, we've got a couple of cheeky birds that like to come in the back door of our place to eat from the dog's bowl.
0: Yeah.
1: Do we know just how dangerous that is?
0: We don't know anything about that sort of thing. We just simply don't know. And the trouble is, at the moment, we have to be very careful, you know, because we don't know how quickly those sorts of things can occur. But I don't think that's much of a problem, because if it's just like they're probably magpies or something like that are coming to your place, that when there's just those, they see each other all day long, they're not mixing with the big groups, that's fine. That's probably okay. But if it was pigeons or seagulls, for example, which mingle together in large numbers, they're the ones that are going to be the most susceptible and also the ones that are most likely to spread the disease.
1: Still so many unknowns by the sounds of it, Daryl.
0: Yeah,
1: is this
0: it
1: something
0: is.
1: That, you know, the studies, the scientific research is going on hard right now to come up with some of those answers?
0: Absolutely, yeah. It's going flat out at the moment. But we're just really concerned. It's all happening so fast.
1: Mm.
0: You know, it's like I only heard about this a few weeks ago and suddenly, you know, here I am talking to you on the radio about it. You know, so I don't know anything much about how the virus is spread. I don't know much about that, but I do know about bird feeding. I've been doing that sort of study for about 30 years. So really, that's why I'm encouraging people. If you've been feeding, you can stop. The birds will be fine. They might complain. They might come back and say, "Where's my tucker for the day?" But they don't worry about that. This is for their safety. We really have to, if we care about the birds, we have to stop bird feeding at the moment, unfortunately.
1: Really appreciate you joining us today. Thank you, Daryl.
0: No problem at all. Thanks a lot. Bye-bye.
1: Professor Daryl Jones from Griffith University with you on 1233 ABC Newcastle with a very clear message there. Don't feed the birds. For the birds' own good right now and for some of those mammals, including us, but possums, dogs in our local environment as well. This is Paul Young, Love of the Common People on 1233 ABC Newcastle. 6:45 on your Tuesday morning.

0: Paul Young, Love of the Common People on 1233 ABC Newcastle. Lovely to have your company on this Tuesday morning. My name's Niamh Owens, filling in for Paul Culliver this week. There could well be some rain on the way today. Belinda House is with the Bureau of Meteorology and joins you now. Hello, Belinda.
1: Good morning, Niamh. Yes, indeed, there is some rain on the way. It still looks like it's just falling over the Western Plains, but it is going to push across the Upper Hunter really any time this morning and make its way to the more coastal parts during the course of the day. So, you know, during the afternoon is probably going to be the wettest part of the day, but really any time anticipate those rainy conditions coming in. Now, temperatures are still going to be relatively mild today, but, you know, still feeling a little cooler under that rain falling. Newcastle today looking for a top of 22 degrees. Not too dissimilar around the region. Wallsend, Maitland looking for 22. Cessnock, 21. Nelson Bay up to 24 degrees ahead of that rain. Raymond Terrace, 22 degrees. Toronto, 22 as well. So anticipate some rain on the way. Perhaps, you know, any time from late morning, but during the afternoon, is when it becomes, you know, a little bit more persistent.
0: And is there enough rain in it?

0: Belinda, that our farmers will be happy to see it? Is it going to fall in the right areas?
1: Look, 5 to 10 millimetres is probably the safest bet, but parts of the Upper Hunter could see perhaps a little bit more than that, 10 or 20 millimetres. So, you know, it's not an insignificant amount. We may see some thunderstorms this afternoon as well. You'd be thinking primarily up around the Upper Hunter and perhaps along the coastal fringe as well. So, you know, a local thunderstorm could potentially bring a little bit more than that as well.
0: What about as the week goes on?
1: Yeah, look, we're still going to hold on to some showers again tomorrow. Perhaps the daytime temperature's a little cooler tomorrow, just like coming down a little cooler and holding on to showers again. And look, but they will be on an easing trend. So by the time we get to Thursday, couldn't entirely rule a shower around. But look, you'd be leaning towards a mostly dry day on Thursday. And towards the end of the week, Friday should see a little bit more sun returning. But that does mean for those more inland parts, we're going to see some cool mornings returning.
0: I don't mind that. Don't mind. In the cool morning, and you know, we can have the wet weeks and sunshiny weekends. I'm all right with that.
1: Yeah, that does sound a bit like how it's leaning towards at this stage. Yeah,
0: nice one, Belinda. Thank you. Chat with you tomorrow.
1: Indeed. See ya.
0: Belinda House from the Bureau of Meteorology with you on 12:33 ABC Newcastle.
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4: 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I've been there and I can think back to those parades walking around the Ashfield.
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0: Let's head beachside once again and say a very good morning to Dave Anderson. Hello, Dave.
5: Hi, good day, Neve. Yes, we had a pretty good sunrise up here this morning. It's getting a bit more cloudier now. It doesn't look like any rain in those clouds, though. It's a mildish morning. We've got 14.5 degrees here on the coast, and the water temperature's on 17 degrees as well. If you're looking for surf today, well, that swell has dropped off from yesterday and straightened up a little bit more to the southeast. The Wayfinder buoy, well, it's 0.7 of a metre at 13 seconds, 144 degrees, so it's around about 2 foot. Not terribly consistent after the early high tide. It was only a few minutes ago at 6:36, 1.3 metres. We'll see the low right on midday, 0.6 of a metre. But wave size up here, well, it's a peaky break. The wind's very light offshore from the north by northwest, only 2 to 3 knots in it. It's around about 2 foot this morning coming into the southeast. Just starting to swing a little bit more round to the east. That's the very occasional 3 foot set wave, and I mean very occasional. There's a few guys out surfing at the moment. There's a bit of a break here at Merriweather, Poganoski's down towards the cliff, and also in at Newcastle Beach, but not a great deal of quality, unfortunately. We have 4 ships at anchor off port. Wind in the harbour is north by northwest at 8 to 10 knots, and down at Swansea Heads, the wind's already around to the east-northeast there. They've got 6 knots. The bar is moderate. Now, a lot of bridge openings this morning. 7 o'clock is 3 vessels going out. 1 vessel going out at 10 and 11. And another one at 1 p.m. this afternoon. And one coming in at 5 p.m. late afternoon. They've got 1 metre seas and swell. The pressure there, 1,020, 15 degrees. Port Stephens, north-northeast, they're at 8 knots. Inside water slight. No break on the shoals. They're Brom, 1,018, also 15 degrees. And they've got 90% humidity, indicating we may be seeing some rain coming our way later on.
0: Later this morning into early arvo, by the sounds of things, that rain coming through. It sounds like, Dave, it's a better day for kind of lazing around on the board and watching the sunrise rather than catching a wave.
5: Yes, well, we've already done that. So tick, tick, tick those 2 boxes. So, yes, it's a lot of people up here exercising, though. Of course, the coffee shops are quite popular this morning. That early extra sunlight that we're getting. And, but surf wise, well, we haven't had a really good winter, to tell you the truth. But what waves we do get, the Groms are really frothing on them this morning down at the Poganoski's break.
0: What about school, Dave? I imagine, you know, you were skiving off half the time to go for a surf, but when you were there, were there games that you played?
5: Of course, yeah, like they had the hopscotch, and of course they had the jacks. Another one was we had a plastic paddle bat that had a ball attached to it by a bit of elastic that we used to hit.
0: Yes, yes.
5: We also had the yo-yos, they were very popular. And there was another one there where it was a long plastic cylinder with a marble in one end, and they had all these compartments going down, and you had to get the marble to drop down to the various levels. And of course, those other little games there, they're like a miniature pinball machine, and you had to get, you know, either flick the little steel ball bearings up into little holes and things like that. There was a lot of marketing because it was all done by the soft drink companies, you know, like that type of thing. But you don't really see much of that nowadays.
0: Was it when you were playing Jacks, Dave? Was it with the plastic knuckle bones, or was it actually like the cleaned animal knuckle bones back in the day?
5: Well, we had a bit of both. You know, we had the plastic ones, and we did have the knuckle ones as well. And there was another one there that they were like little bits of plastic joined together, and you'd bounce a ball and pick a few up and that as well. There's a lot of connotations of Jacks over the years, but I don't really see any of that nowadays. You'd probably have to go to an antique shop to pick up some of those games.
0: Yeah, but I reckon it could be time. Dave Anderson, thank you.
5: Okay.
0: Dave Anderson with you with the latest from a bit of a disappointing morning surf-wise, with plenty of games played in the schoolyard. I want to know what you were playing back in the day that is due for a renaissance in 2026. 0487 99 1233 is the SMS number. This is Debbie Gibson on 1233 ABC Newcastle, Lost in Your Eyes.

0: Gibson, Lost in Your Eyes on 1233 ABC Newcastle. Joel, thank you for your message. You've done very well. Joel says, handball was played through school. Now my daughter is a diehard for handball and wanting to play it every moment she can when she gets home and on the weekends. Joel, do you ever let her win? What's your approach? Is it like Bluey's dad and it all gets a bit competitive? 0487 99 1233. Thank you for your message. Still to come, we heard just a short time ago about what we can do to help prevent the spread of bird flu. So how are our wildlife rescue volunteers preparing for what's to come? That's coming up for you right after the news and AM here on 1233 ABC Newcastle.
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0: 7 o'clock. Good morning, Helen Clare with ABC News. Authorities say an overhead wiring problem that's knocked out most trains on Sydney's North Shore line probably won't be repaired until later this morning. Hunter and Central Coast commuters should expect delays. Buses have been brought in to replace most city-bound morning trains on Sydney's North Shore line, while buses are replacing rail service between Gordon and Chatswood southbound. Rail services are still running between the city and Hornsby and between Hornsby and Gordon at a reduced frequency. Sydney Trains CEO Matt Longland says a problem with an overhead power cable at Chatswood last night has caused the commuter chaos.
1: We have very heavy weights that hang off to the side that keep the tension, keep the wires held up. One of those counterweights failed last night, so crews have been on track through the night. They're still working through the repairs at the moment, but it's likely to be later this morning until that work's completed and they test the wiring system and turn that power back on.
0: Gosford Court has heard a bus company linked to the deadly Hunter bus crash is no longer trading after its government contracts were not renewed. Giselle Wakatama reports.
2: Brett Andrew Button serving a maximum 32 years jail for the Greta bus crash that killed 10 in 2023. In separate action, the National Heavy Vehicle Regulator charged Link Bus Lines and two of its directors, Christopher Fogg and Anthony Royal. Sentencing proceedings got underway in Gosford Local Court yesterday after they pleaded guilty to heavy vehicle law breaches. The court was told the company continually put the public at risk while Button was employed. Link Bus Lines operated several Hunter school bus routes in the 30 years it operated, but the courts heard the companies closed with no Transport for New South Wales contracts renewed.
0: A former New South Wales police officer has told ABC News she was raped by a fellow senior officer who remains on the force. Leah Harris reports.
3: The female officer, who can't be identified, claims she was drugged and sexually assaulted by a senior male officer after a work function in 2014. The now medically retired officer reported the alleged rape to her superiors,

0: but told them she did not want to take the case to court because she has little faith in the justice system. The man remains a serving officer. New South Wales police say they couldn't act at the time but have now launched an internal investigation. The woman has told her story in the wake of an independent culture review which found dozens of officers have reported being sexually assaulted by a colleague in recent years.
1: A multicultural leader in southern New South Wales says Australia's politicians need to stop arguing about migration and come up with a sensible solution. Confusion about One Nation's migration policy flared at the weekend after Farah MP David Farley suggested its net overseas migration target is on top of a rotating workforce. It led to party colleagues saying he'd made a mistake and Coalition and Labor leaders weighing in without details of their own plans. The Griffith Multicultural Council's Carmel LaRocca says the back and forth isn't helpful.
2: Everyone is on edge and there's no harmony. So all the politicians, they are leaders, they should get down and have a balanced, constructive conversation. After all, it's about the country. It's not an individual.
1: There's been mixed reaction to the Prime Minister declaring there'll be no change to Western Australia's GST arrangements, despite a report recommending the 2018 deal be scrapped. With more, here's political reporter Courtney Withers.
3: Anthony Albanese declared yesterday during his first visit to WA since a scathing Interim Productivity Commission report came out that there'll be no change to WA's GST deal. He said WA deserves it and the state's Premier Roger Cook expressed his relief, but not everyone on the East Coast is happy. Tasmanian Treasurer Eric Abetz says it's not fair WA can keep its disproportionate deal, while Queensland's Premier David Crisafulli says he doesn't think anyone outside of Western Australia would regard it as a good deal. Victorian Treasurer Colin Brooks says the current system isn't working. The Productivity Commission will hand down its final report in December.
1: The Australian Bureau of Statistics says 10 million households have completed this year's census form so far. In New South Wales, more than 3 million people have finished the census. Census General Manager Jenny Telford says fines apply for households that don't complete the census, and staff are making phone calls and knocking on doors to make sure as many people as possible participate.
4: So we don't think about fines until much later on down the track. Fine, if you just need a little bit more time or you need an extra helping hand from the ABS to complete the census, we'll give you that time and help that you need. Really, the fines only apply for people who really actively refuse to participate in the census.
1: You're listening to ABC News. It's 7:05. A new plan for one of the Hunter's fastest growing regions aims to improve housing, roads and services as more people move from the cities. Ben Clifford reports.
5: The 15,000 hectare stretch of suburbia from Enumbar to Brankston is expected to see its population grow almost tenfold by the 2060s. The area has been identified as a regionally significant growth area and now Maitland, Cessnock and Singleton councils are planning for its future. The plan focuses on improving road connectivity across the three local government areas, relieving pressure on the New England Highway. New employment precincts will also be established at Anvil Creek and West Rutherford to support jobs growth. The proposal is on public exhibition for 6 weeks and local residents are encouraged to have their say.
1: Israel's Prime Minister has used a live television interview to claim that Iran tried to assassinate one of his sons. Middle East correspondent Matthew Doran reports.
6: Benjamin Netanyahu provided little detail about the plot, but he described it as unbelievable, saying it was evidence why the security Israel's intelligence agencies provide for his family is more than just a luxury. He didn't specify which of his two sons, Yair or Avner, was the target of the threat. The Prime Minister was called live on air by a presenter on Israel's Channel 14, often described as the country's most right-wing network, after his office published what it said was his personal mobile number, encouraging Israelis to call and share their concerns about the country as Israel heads towards an election. Matthew Doran, ABC News, Jerusalem.
1: New figures show there have been more than 500 cases of diphtheria across Australia this year, but that infections are slowing. The specialist reporting team's Paige Coburn has this report.
7: Once considered to be eliminated, Australia is experiencing its largest outbreak of diphtheria since records began. The infections are primarily among Indigenous people in the Northern Territory and Western Australia, but cases have declined since the peak in May. Experts say Australia could eliminate the infection

0: infection again, but only if Aboriginal housing is improved, as diphtheria spreads easily in crowded houses with inadequate sanitation. The federal government has rolled out a $13 million package to bolster the health workforce in affected areas and deliver more vaccinations.
1: The state's peak mining body says global coal demand remains strong as coal exports from New South Wales increase. The volume of coal exported out of New South Wales increased by 6% or 9 million tonnes over the last financial year. It brings the state's total coal export to almost 162 million tonnes. Energy producing thermal coal was responsible for the majority of the increase in demand, up 6.5%. New South Wales Minerals Council CEO Stephen Galilee says the result shows overseas markets are continuing to rely on coal for their energy needs.
2: The global demand for coal has been remarkably resilient over the last 10 years, and I've heard many reports of coal's imminent demise, yet here we are with another record year of global coal consumption and New South Wales coal exports bouncing back to be 6% higher.
1: With the latest in sport now, here's Daniel Garb.
3: Brisbane captain Adam Reynolds has made the call to end his NRL career. A calf injury has robbed the retiring halfback of a farewell at Lang Park in their final home game of the season against the Storm on Thursday night. The 36-year-old played 323 games, winning a drought-breaking premiership at South Sydney in 2014 before moving to Brisbane and leading them to grand final glory last year.
4: You want to play the game forever, and that's not reality. Reality is that you get old, you get brittle, you get a bit sore, and at the end of the day, you can't keep competing forever. So, on you.

0: the Open to win her first title of 2026 and make a statement before the US Open.
1: The Hunter's weather now. At the moment, it's 14 degrees in Newcastle. Cloudy today, a very high chance of rain, most likely from late this morning. 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It's 10 past 7.
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5: Good morning. Niamh Owens with you on Brekkie this week. So great to have your company this morning. As you heard from Helen in the news there, there is a little bit of rain on the way today, maybe up to 10 mils, hitting the Hunter first a little later this morning, heading towards the coast from there, and could be up to 15 mils on the way tomorrow. So hopefully for our farmers, if you're there on the land, you've got a little bit of rain coming your way over the next 24, 48 hours. Looks like it's clearing up from Thursday onwards as we head into the weekend. Milder start to the day this morning. Let me refresh so I'm not telling you what it was at 5:30 this morning and what it is about now. Cessnock, almost 10 degrees. Gosford is 15. Lake Mac is 10. It's 11 degrees in Maitland, 15 in Mangrove Mountain, 15 at Nora Head as well. A little cooler in Scone, 13 degrees there and 12 in Singleton. Heading for tops today of around that 22 degree mark. Thank you for all your messages about playground games from back in the day. The handball craze is upon us once again. Tempers flared at my daughter's school last week. Some difficulties from a couple of handballers accepting that move out of ace. Is it dunce? Is that the lowest square? What was the lowest square? Dunce? I'm getting a thumbs up from Rachel Cronin. Yep. Bit of a tough one at times. And handball was banned for the rest of the week. Disaster. A lot of questions in our household about why everyone should be punished for the crimes of a few. The kids were not happy. What games do you reckon we should introduce them to next? Bring back into fashion. 0487991233 is the SMS number, or you can give me a call, 1300 33 1233. Elizabeth is in Lake Macquarie. Hello, Elizabeth.
6: Good morning.
5: Lovely to chat with you. Were you into handball?
6: No, I'm older than that. We'd never heard of that. The handball I know is the one that they play in Europe, which is, you know, on a big court, and it's so fast and it's fabulous. And I wish we played that here.
5: Yeah, a bit more serious. They play that at the Olympics, don't they?
6: Yeah, that's right. Different handball, but amazing game.
5: What was it in your day? What did you love playing?
6: Ah, Vigoro.
5: Vigoro? I don't know this one. What is Vigoro?
6: Well, it's a game that was mentioned earlier where you had a bat and a rub. All the kids were lined up. You had to wait. You have wickets at either end, and you had to hit. It was a bigger bat than a cricket bat, wider, so much more chance of being able to hit it.
5: Yeah.
6: And you had to hit it, and you had to run, or you were out. And then the next kid came in. And so it was this circular motion of kids getting out all the time, and everyone got a go, and everyone was busy, and no one, you know, it was amazing. But what the message I sent that about it was at the Sugar Valley Museum out at Cameron Park, there is a photograph of ladies in long dresses playing in a Vigoro competition between West Wallsend and Swansea. I'm pretty sure it was Swansea, over 100 years ago.
5: Wow. Playing Vigoro. Oh, I love it. Yes, because Dermot messaged earlier, didn't he, about the form of cricket that was was hit and run. Vigoro is the name.
6: And, you know, my kids were at primary school, which is a very long time ago now, over 30 years ago, I actually saw a Vigoro bat in one of the rooms, and I think it was one of the teachers who'd grown up in Newcastle. I'm sure she'd brought it to the school. So I reckon there are Vigoro bats in this town somewhere.
5: So it sounds like it's kind of halfway between like a tennis racket width-wise and a traditional cricket bat.
6: Yes, but really solid, you know, so you

0: I mean, you could, if you could have good hand-eye coordination, you could really whack that ball. I played softball as well, so I could do that. But, you know, most kids just stand there and have a go, and then they were out and then the next one came in. But it kept the kids really active. It was, I can't remember how the bowling worked.
1: Yeah, well, hit and run. Bowl. You've got to have your wits about you. Elizabeth, thank you. I love it. Vigoro. Have a great Tuesday.
0: You too. Oh, thanks for the World Cup and your wonderful commentary and your enthusiasm. It was just fabulous.
1: Oh, thank you, Elizabeth. I appreciate it very much. Lovely to chat with you.
0: Yeah, you
1: Elizabeth
0: too.
1: Calling in from Lake Macquarie this morning. Dermot, you know what it's called now, Vigoro. Elizabeth's let you know. Keep those texts and calls coming through. 0487 99 1233 is the SMS number. In just a moment, you'll find out why wildlife rescue groups have their own particular concerns when it comes to the spread of bird flu.
2: Saturday Breakfast with Scott Bevan.
3: Can you please identify this invasive plant?
4: Well, that looks like an Alstroemeria and they can spread, but they're absolutely beautiful plants.
3: But I don't think Mandy wants it.
4: Yeah. Ring me. I'd love to talk to her about it.
3: Okay. Mandy, hello. Can you believe this guy, Mandy?
5: Well, I did like it in the beginning, but it's literally gone berserk.
6: This is 1233 ABC Newcastle.
1: Emeritus Professor Daryl Jones from Griffith University joined us a little earlier. We were talking about the spread of bird flu and about the need to stop feeding the birds. This is what he had to say.
7: Wherever the places where the birds are gathering, that's what we're worried about. If you put some food down and lots of different birds come there, different species and different individuals all come to the same place every day, that's the perfect place to spread the disease. So what we're trying to do is minimise how much contact the birds have with each other as well.
1: So that's Emeritus Professor Daryl Jones from Griffith University, who joined us a little earlier, speaking about what we can do to try and help stop the spread of bird flu. We know it's in the news today and has been for the last little while, that second marine mammal suspected of dying from the H5N1 strain of bird flu in South Australia. So wildlife groups have been warned to up the ante when it comes to personal protection when dealing with wildlife call-outs and treatment. But there's no offer of assistance to pay for this, which is leaving the volunteer organisations scrambling. We heard from Daryl earlier on just how much this is a changing situation that we're learning more about each and every day. Gabrielle Witt is with the Hunter Wildlife Rescue Group and joins you this morning. Hello, Gabrielle.
8: Hi, how are you going?
1: Really well, thank you. What does this mean for wildlife groups like yours?
8: I think it's firstly important to clarify that when we're not able to rescue birds that are presenting with bird flu at the moment, but we are still rescuing birds that you know, that are injured and need our help, native birds, and we need to wear PPE. We're being told by the New South Wales Health that we need to wear PPE for every single rescue. Which is, you know, gloves, goggles, masks and coveralls, but sometimes two kits per rescue. We're not getting any funding from state and federal levels. So we're having to reach out. We've reached out to all the councils so far, but they're, they're limited with what the funding that they can provide. It's a really tricky situation for us at the moment. It costs about $1,000 for 100 kits, and we rescue about 150 birds a week, and that will increase significantly in spring.
1: Wow. Gabrielle, speaking to Daryl earlier on, he was saying that the results of bird flu are very fast, that the birds die quickly. Is it clear when you get a call out that it is an injured bird, as opposed to, we know at the moment, no official cases of bird flu in the Hunter. Is it clear when you get that call out whether this is a case you need to be particularly concerned about?
8: We have a process for triage with our bird coordinators. Basically, if it's multiple sick or dead birds, people are being asked to note down the location, take a photo and report it to the Emergency Animal Disease Hotline. If you haven't given that number, it's 1-800-675-888. However, for single injured native birds, we obviously ask the questions and determine over the phone if that's something that we're at risk or it is a high risk case.
1: And when that full PPE kit is needed, what are we talking?
8: Gloves, goggles, masks and coveralls. And as I said, sometimes that's two kits per rescue because you need to don and doff. You know, when you're rescuing the bird, you need to take it off when you get into the car and then you need to put on another suit or kit. If we can take it to the vet, some vets aren't taking it, so we need to call in advance. There's a lot of internal communication in the team about whether it's a risk or not. And, you know, obviously we've got a duty of care to our volunteers to keep them safe. So we're definitely taking all precaution. If there's multiple sick or dead birds, then it's the emergency animal disease hotline. Even for entangled birds like magpies, something that's been hit by a car, we still need to be wearing the PPE.
1: I would imagine with those PPE kits, Gabrielle, even in terms of how you put them on and take them off throughout that process that you've just described, that there's a certain level of training that goes into that element as well.
8: There is, and our bird care, bird coordinators are doing a fantastic job keeping updated. So we're attending weekly briefings with the DQ, which is the New South Wales Environment Department, and communicating that to our team. So we've had several updates to our teams, and we obviously have to follow strict codes of practice as well at all times. Our teams are, our bird rescuers in particular, are very familiar with how to don and doff the PPE.
1: Gabrielle Witt is with Hunter Wildlife Rescue with you on 1233 ABC Newcastle this morning. Gabrielle, how are you paying for all of that safety gear at the moment?
8: We are facing really challenging times at the moment. We're 100% volunteer run. We have no paid employees, but vet bills are about $5,000 a month, which has increased 79% on FY25. We subsidise wildlife food costs for volunteers, so this and other items cost us about $6,000 a month, which is 71% up on FY25. In care at the moment, we have about 50 kangaroo and wallaby joeys, about 40 possums, 14 wombats, over 20 flying foxes, and that's on top of hundreds of birds and other native animals that our volunteers are caring for. This is just in across the Hunter. You know, we cover over a million hectares of the Hunter. So it's a lot of mouths to feed, and cost pressures are really mounting without even the PPE considered. So we receive no government funding, and people will often donate to WISE thinking that WISE covers the Hunter region, but they actually forward all calls in the Hunter through to us. So it's actually our volunteers that respond. So if the community can support us, they can donate at hunterwildlife.org.au/donate. We've gone out to each of the councils. Obviously, you know, the response is being led by federal and state governments, but there's going to be gaps at local levels, especially in areas like Lake Macquarie and Newcastle, where there's, you know, expansive coastlines, the lakes, the estuaries, the wetlands. We haven't been consulted by council, so we're not aware of any local plans of management. But we've approached the five councils that we operate across for support, and, you know, they've got their funding constraints too. So they direct us basically through to their grant funding programs. The problem with that is that we have to wait for those grants to open and then the approval process, and we really need the support now. So, you know, we're appealing to corporates and local businesses, and if they can help, a sponsorship arrangement to cover the PPE costs would make an enormous difference. As I've just said, there's a lot of animals in care at the moment, and that's besides the risk and what we're facing with bird flu at the moment.
1: Really appreciate you telling us more about it this morning, Gabrielle. Stay in touch.
8: Okay, thank you.
1: Gabrielle Witt with Hunter Wildlife Rescue with you on 1233 ABC Newcastle. And if you do need that number that Gabrielle mentioned there as well,

0: for the emergency animal disease hotline if you do see more than one dead bird in your local community. 1-800-675-888 is that number.
1: Okay, let's do it.
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0: Nobody knows your town like we do.
2: Lovely to have your company at 25 past 7 on this Tuesday morning. We've been talking about those schoolyard games from back in the day. 0487991233 is the SMS number. Lisa says, hopscotch elastics. Thanks for the memory of Vigoro. It was a great game. That from Lisa. Kimberly O'Sullivan is called in as well, local studies librarian. Hello, Kimberly.
3: Good morning, Niamh.
2: I have this great picture that Dot has texted in. She says it's her mother-in-law's Vigoro bat. And to me, it looks a little bit like a paddle bat from now, but with a longer handle. Is that a good description?
3: It is a good description. It's basically like a cricket bat, and a lot of the rules of Vigoro are like cricket, but the bat itself is more like a paddle rather than a flat piece of wood at the end. But other than that, very similar bowlers, batters, runs, that kind of thing. And Vigoro was played on a Vigoro pitch, which is really basically the same as a cricket pitch. And a lot of cricket pitches now started their lives in the Lower Hunter Valley, started as Vigoro pitches. But that pattern is repeated right through from Wallumbine, the Cessnock local government area, through Maitland and all over Newcastle. Vigoro was really big, but initially it was not a children's game or played at school. It was a game for adult women. And in fact, it was the first organised sport in Newcastle and the Hunter for women. It started in the 1920s. 1923, the first team was formed in Cessnock, and it became really important, wildly popular. The teams had followers. Then there was all this controversy because they would steal players from the different teams.
2: No.
3: The teams had these great uniforms. They had like a baggy hat, like a baggy green hat. The uniforms were great, and I love the team names. So the teams had names like the Magpies, the Waratahs, the Bluebells. It was really fascinating, became really big, and then it kind of wanes off for adult women, and it becomes a girls' school game at school. And it was boys did cricket, girls did Vigoro, and then it kind of ends around the 1960s.
2: Okay, so between that 1920s to 1960s time, it kind of evolved a little bit. Lizzie, when she texted in before from Mount Hutton, said that she's seen a photo from more than 100 years ago at Sugar Valley Museum of some women playing Vigoro, wearing those long dresses as well in competition.
3: And great outfits. Sometimes they had like a little vest over the top. And there was a team at Currycurry called the Cheerios. And they used to have a white dress with a little bright red vest and a red baggy hat. And they were thought to be cheery or like a cherry. But it was very interesting how the media reacted. So there's some pretty bad misogynist articles in the local paper at Cessnock, say, called the Cessnock Eagle. And, I have them in my collection. I've got quite a lot about Vigoro because I'm a bit obsessed by Vigoro. And it says things like, Cessnock is seeing this new social phenomenon. Women are playing sport.
2: What?
3: And men are watching them. Like, the natural order of the world is turned on its head. And there's men like standing at the fence looking at women playing sport. How can this be?
2: Kimberly, the news is almost upon us, so I've got to let you go. But thank you so much for sharing that with us this morning.
3: Great to talk about Vigoro always, Niamh.
2: Kimberly O'Sullivan.

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4: ABC Hunter News. Good morning, I'm Helen Clare. Gosford Court has heard a Hunter bus company awaiting sentencing for breaches stemming from a fatal crash only employed the driver based on him being medically cleared for a licence. Giselle Wakatama reports.
5: Link Bus Lines and two of its directors are awaiting sentencing after pleading guilty to two heavy vehicle law breaches. Bus driver Brett Andrew Button crashed at Greta in 2023, killing 10. He's serving a maximum 32 years in jail. Yesterday, the National Heavy Vehicle Regulator prosecutor Georgia Lua told Gosford Local Court the company put the public at risk for the 7 months Button was employed. Defence barrister Bruce Hodgkinson said Button had been medically cleared for a heavy vehicle's driver's licence and was employed casually because of that.
4: A teenage Chinese exchange student has become one of the youngest people in New South Wales to be committed to stand trial for an alleged murder near Newcastle. The 13-year-old exchange student, who can only be known as JY for legal reasons, is accused of murdering a 14-year-old at Edgeworth in August 2025. The older teenager died from stab wounds. Yesterday in Broadmeadow Children's Court, she was committed to stand trial for murder. The matter is listed for a call-over hearing in the Supreme Court in October. Three Hunter councils have banded together, setting out a vision for a more integrated transport network to service the region's growing population. Ben Clifford has the details.
6: Cessnock, Maitland and Singleton councils have released a long-term plan to guide growth and development between Enenbah and Brankston. Identified as a growth area, the near 15,000 hectare stretch of suburbia is expected to see its population grow almost tenfold into the 2060s. One of the plan's key goals is to solve the region's fragmented transport system. It calls for better road connections between Enenbah and Farley and West Rutherford and Greta via Anvil Creek. It also seeks better access to public transport, as well as street upgrades to support walking, cycling and more buses. The community has 6 weeks to provide feedback.
4: A Port Stephens councillor is calling for an urgent remedy to the region's illegal dumping problem. A report to be tabled at tonight's council meeting shows the council has responded to more than 1,000 illegal dumping incidents in the past 3 years. Councillor Mark Watson is seeking support for improved disposal opportunities to curb the problem. He says dumping in Port Stephens is getting out of hand.
7: Looking at the numbers that have been provided there, it's kind of year on year. There's more cases of illegal dumping. There's the danger there of problematic waste. You can have asbestos, you can have car batteries, you can have tyres. There's a large number of illegal dump products out there that can be hazardous.
4: Coal exports out of New South Wales have increased by 6% over the last financial year, contributing more than $26 billion to the New South Wales economy. The increase represents an extra 9 million tonnes of coal exported, bringing the state's total to almost 162 million tonnes for the year. The growth in demand was led by Japan, with an increase of 6 million tonnes. CEO of the New South Wales Minerals Council, Stephen Galilee, says the increase was coupled with higher coal prices.
8: We have seen an increase in the prices of thermal coal out of Newcastle. I think last time I checked, it's sitting at about $180 US, which is a very high price in the context of the historical levels.
4: Community advocacy group Future Sooner says it's disappointed but not surprised by the latest water pollution incidents at Vales Point coal-fired power station in southern Lake Macquarie. The state's environment watchdog has fined operator Delta $30,000 for one of two incidents. It involved contaminated coal ash slurry leaking from a ruptured pipe and into Waiee Bay in March. Future Sooner's Jackie Pearson says a $30,000 fine is not enough.
9: We're very disappointed, but we're not at all surprised. Both the 2025 breach and the most recent ash pipeline breach are significant issues for the community. $30,000 isn't even a slap on the wrist for a major company like Delta.
4: A Delta spokesperson says the leak was quickly contained and the ash cleaned up, and only small amounts of contaminated water entered the waterway. And briefly, an e-bike battery is believed to be the cause of a fire in a unit block at Hamilton South yesterday afternoon. Fire and Rescue New South Wales says the fire broke out in the lounge room of a second-level unit in the Fowler Street building. Today's weather around the Hunter, cloudy and a very high chance of rain. 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
2: Traffic.
3: Good morning, Harry Lance from the Transport Management Centre. No incidents to report on the roads at the moment. Delays starting to build up off the M1 at Cameron Park onto Newcastle Link Road, but fine elsewhere on Macquarie Road at Cardiff, Medcalf Street, Warners Bay, Maitland Road to Hexham and Stewart Avenue, Hamilton South. Also a good run on the M1 heading south towards the Central Coast and Sydney. On the trains though, if you're heading south on the trains there towards Sydney, some headaches there to keep in mind. No trains running between Gordon and North Sydney due to overhead wiring repairs at Chatswood. So if you're heading in that direction, buses are replacing the leg of the trip between Gordon and Chatswood. And then from there to North Sydney or into the CBD there, you can consider catching the Metro. If you want to stay up to date and plan your trip and stay up to date with the latest on this issue there on the trains, you can check at Transport app or at transportnsw.info. And to keep an eye on the roads, you can visit livetraffic.com.
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1: Now we're talking.
0: Niamh Owens with you this morning. I hope you're having a lovely start to your Tuesday. Chuck that brolly in the car if you're heading out. Bit of rain on the radar for the Hunter later this morning. Newcastle expected to hit early afternoon. We're talking up to 10 mils today, maybe as much as 15 mils tomorrow. What are you watching on the telly at the moment? Sometimes the choice is so great that it's hard to know what to settle on, isn't it? I just do that sometimes on the various apps. I scroll through. I can't decide and I just head back to ABC News 24. We're going to whittle down the list for you this morning. Coming up, I've got a new dark Swedish crime thriller or the new season of Take 5 with Zan Rowe. We'll get Michael Garrity's verdict on what is worth watching or what you can probably skip. I've been loving your schoolyard game texts coming in this morning, 0487 99 1233. Sandra says, I remember Vigoro. I also remember having to avoid getting hit by the bat when the kid in front of you would hit the ball and throw the bat behind them as they took off running. Thank you for the memories. Sandra, yeah, I imagine next in line to bat in that hit and run kind of context, oof, you'd have to have your wits about you. Dermot says, what have I started? Dermot, you're right. It seems Vigoro is the closest thing to puttocks that I've found. Great community discussion, Niamh. Dermot, thank you for your message earlier on. So you called it puttocks. Vigoro, another name for it. I've loved the photos as well of that Vigoro bat coming through. We spoke earlier on the show as well about news that second mammal suspected of dying from the H5N1 strain of bird flu in South Australia. So wildlife groups have been warned to up the ante when it comes to personal protection when they're dealing with wildlife call-outs and treatments, particularly when it comes to sick or injured birds. But there's been no offer of assistance to pay for this, which has left volunteer organisations here in the Hunter as well scrambling. Now, there's been no official cases in the Hunter as yet, but we spoke to Gabrielle Witt from the Hunter Wildlife Rescue a little earlier this hour about the impact that these PPE requirements are having on her organisation. This is what she had to say.
10: We're being told by the New South Wales Health that we need to wear PPE for every single rescue, which is, you know, gloves, goggles, masks and coveralls, but sometimes two kits per rescue. It costs about $1,000 for 100 kits and we rescue about 150 birds a week.
0: That was Gabby Witt from Hunter Wildlife Rescue joining us earlier. She also alerted us to the Emergency Animal Disease Hotline. That's the number to call if you see one or more birds dead in your local area. 1-800-675-888 is that number. Trevor's texted in on the text line 0487 99 1233. Trevor says, why doesn't the Labor government fund the wildlife people for assistance when the Labor government keeps saying they've allocated $134 million to help fight bird flu? Trevor, thank you for your message.

0: 0487 99 1233 is that SMS number. We're going to binge it or bin it next.
1: May I ask you to describe Thomas Ripley?
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3: 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Bart, stop it.
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7: Call him Bridgerton, betrothed to Penelope Featherington.
8: You coaching football, you are a legend for doing something so stupid.
9: Binge it.
10: We've got a hot one for you.
9: Or bin it.
11: Whoever did this is in very deep trouble.
0: If Nordic noir murder mysteries and very complicated kind of family relationships are your thing, there's a new 5-part thriller on Netflix. It's called Blood Sacrifice. There's a whole heap of intrigue to get stuck into. After that, we're going to have a look as well at Take 5 with Zan Rowe, which is back for its biggest season yet. 8 episodes featuring an awesome mix of musos, public figures, Shania Twain's in there, David Byrne, Peter Garrett, Jacinda Ardern as well. Let's get the verdict from our TV critic. Michael Geraghty is with you this morning. Hello, Michael.
12: Good morning, Niamh. How are you?
0: Very well, thank you. Lovely to chat with you. Let's get Blood Sacrifice out of the way first because I watched the trailer and it is as dark as you might expect. Here's a little bit from the trailer.
12: Great.
13: Ett och två, vad är det som har inträffat?
14: Du måste hjälpa mig. Jag kommer då.
0: I mean, the music alone, even without understanding the words, Michael, sounds pretty frightening. What did you make of it?
12: Oh, look, this is absolutely gripping and grisly, Niamh. It's everything you said in your intro, interesting combination of police procedural and also examining relationships in a really authentic way. We have a father and a son relationship at the centre of this series. And interestingly, I mean, it almost feels like Nordic Noir's done everything already, and it has been so popular for decades now. But this series is interesting because it looks at the effect of murder investigations on police officers and the police force in general. So I thought that was a really interesting angle and probably not something that, whilst it might be sort of in the background of some of the more famous Nordic Noir series of the past, this really looks at it in a gritty way and really brings to the fore that dynamic, well, not just between father and son, but just between a police officer and their job and some of the personal tolls that doing this kind of work takes on these officers.
0: Is that father-son relationship that you mentioned there as well that's at the heart of this one, is that another big point of difference?
12: Yeah, I think so, because it's quite unexpected. You first meet the character of the father in a way that if you're really into these kind of Nordic Noir series, you're always on the watch, aren't you, for a suspect. And it's interesting how characters are introduced to these stories and you think they're harmless. And then, of course, as the mystery unravels, you realise that something more sinister is at play. So we meet the father. We don't necessarily know he's the father at the time, but what becomes central to this story is the relationship between those two. And, of course, the father being a retired homicide detective and his son being a sort of up-and-comer. It's really interesting how each of them navigate that personal relationship but also bring it to the crime scene. So I thought that was a really fascinating point of difference. This is it's grisly, it's gritty, it's all the things Nordic Noir is famous for. I couldn't stop watching it. I dare you, Niamh, if you get into this series, when you have that little bar that comes on your screen saying it's going to play the next episode,
0: yeah.
12: I dare you not to watch it. It's one of those for sure.
0: Yeah, so it's one of those that you're like, well, I can't go to bed now. I've got to get through
12: another one. Yeah, and you start revising what your bedtime is, like, oh, I could do another hour, and then you pay for it the next day. This will lead you to those situations for sure.
0: Thank goodness it's only 5 episodes. It sounds like it's one that you're going hard into the binge it end of things.
12: It's definitely a binge it, Niamh. Yeah, it's built for binging. One thing, though, interestingly, because, of course, it is subtitled, you can't be distracted. You can't pick up your phone. If you miss one line, you know, you might miss a clue. So it is that kind of all-absorbing television experience. I absolutely loved it.
0: Yeah, which I love. No double devicing. Focus.
12: No, that's right.
0: All right, so that's Blood Sacrifice. Michael says binge it for sure, and indeed start it early so that it doesn't have too big an impact on that bedtime. Let's hear a little bit of the latest season of Take Five with Zan Rowe. A hard switch here. Here we go.
4: You said you wanted to talk about something that I haven't talked about before, and here it is.
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10: 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It's just the best thing you'll ever hear.
13: If I was going to be a solo artist, I wouldn't be called Darren Hayes. That's the name of a plumber, right?
15: Teacher came in with like the boombox on her shoulder. For the first time in my life, a song hitting me different.
16: You cannot tell me who I'm supposed to be or what I'm supposed to sound like. If anything, I'll do what I do out of spite. Just because you've told me I can't do that.
17: Why does that song make you cry?
18: This foundation idea, she's expressed it with incredible beauty.
19: I can't believe that I survived my childhood. It gets me immediately.
0: This is such a beautiful series, Michael. I love it. I love that, you know, the concept is around music and these five songs, but as you heard in the trailer there, it often gets very personal very fast.
12: It really does. And honestly, I don't know if you agree, Niamh, but Zan Rowe is somehow, amidst all of these global superstars of music, somehow emerges as the star. I think her, I mean, she left Double J last year, which was sad for all of her listeners. It feels as though she's got an extra layer of attention to give to this show. This is the fifth season of Take Five, and there's just a remarkable ability in her to quickly pick up in these, you know, superstars and icons of music exactly why the music they've chosen has been their choice and why it's important to them personally. And when you're talking to people like Shania Twain and David Byrne and Peter Garrett, I mean, you can't pick anyone as being more prominent than the other. She just so quickly understands their point of view, and I think that's an amazing element of this series. So it kicks off with Peter Garrett, who most listeners will know as having been around for decades. He was in the ABC studio a couple of weeks ago. And look, you can just feel the warmth between Peter and Zan. And then as you watch the series, you realise that it's like that with all of the stars that she interviews.
0: She holds space, doesn't she? So beautifully she does. For the guests. It's never about her. She holds such beautiful space for other people to share their stories. Is there one that really stayed with you, an episode that, you know, you'll remember?
12: Yeah, great question. I'm glad you asked it. I wasn't expecting this. Not that I didn't appreciate Savage Garden, but maybe my more favourite genres are elsewhere. But I was really moved by Darren Hayes from Savage Garden's Take Five. By the time he gets around to actually playing his songs, he sort of hinted at a very dark and traumatic past, which of course Zan navigates with expert compassion. And you really get a sense of the human being behind the star. And Darren Hayes speaking so honestly and authentically about his childhood and his story growing up in Brisbane. And those five songs were really a journey for him. And he reveals just some remarkable personal insights into what made him tick. And yeah, Zan and him just have it. It's a real heart-to-heart. And for people that presumably don't know each other very well, it's just an incredibly intimate and personal conversation. So I think that one stood out. As much as I'm a huge Midnight Oil fan and a massive Talking Heads fan, David Byrne's on there as well, lead singer from Talking Heads, and an amazing sort of eccentric intellectual figure. And by the time Zan is finished with him, he's warmed up and he's laughing. She's a magician.
0: Love. Are we binging this as well?
12: Absolutely. Put this on before dinner and you'll be finished by 10 or 11 o'clock.
0: And you can watch it with the whole family as well, which I think is such a wonderful thing. It's, you know, a way to connect your kids with music like Savage Garden that we grew up with and loved.
12: Yeah, yeah. And I'd be interested to hear, once you watch it, Niamh, what your favourite was, because they're all, each episode is special for its own reason. The very successful and interesting rapper and producer Genesis Owusu, who's all over Triple J at the moment, winning armful of arias. His story's really fascinating, coming from being from a family from Ghana, growing up in Canberra. And yeah, Zan and him get down and get groovy. It's just an amazing series for 100 million reasons.
0: I cannot wait. Michael Geraghty, thank you. Have a great Tuesday.
12: Thanks, Niamh.
0: Michael Geraghty, local TV and film critic, with you on 1233 ABC Newcastle. We're binging both, by the sounds, Blood Sacrifice, that Nordic noir thriller, The Murder Mystery, and, of course, Take Five with Zan Rowe on ABC as well, one of the classics. This is Nancy Sinatra. These boots are made for walking.

0: Nancy Sinatra, these boots are made for walking on 1233 ABC Newcastle, where it's 8 minutes to 8 o'clock. For many teenagers, year 10 is kind of that time when thoughts about the future start getting serious. Questions about whether the uni pathway is the one for them, or TAFE, work, maybe leaving school altogether. New research is out that looks at around 40,000 New South Wales government school students, and it's found a really strong link between students' plans in year 10 and whether they actually go on to finish year 12. Do you remember a couple of those incredible teachers at your high school that just changed the whole experience for you? Mrs. Jardine, for me, shout out to you at Maitland Grosman. That was my local high school. Jards taught history and was just the most wonderful teacher and human. And this study also suggests that the quality of teaching that students experience in year 9 could play a really important role in whether or not they stay at school through to year 12. So what does good teaching actually look like? Andrew Martin is the author of this research and Professor of Educational Psychology at the University of New South Wales and joins you this morning. Hello, Andrew.
1: Hi.
0: What stood out to you most about that relationship between what students plan to do in year 10 and what actually happened by year 12?
1: Yes, so the research here in collaboration with the New South Wales Department of Education, this one was led by Rebecca Colley. I was one of the co-authors. What stood out for me was, well, first of all, year 9 is a bit of a, as a motivation researcher, which I am, I often call it a bit of a motivational wilderness, and it's a long time since you've started high school. It's a long time until you're going to finish, and you're sort of sitting in this place that you're not sure where it is. And what struck me in this research was the long reach of quality teaching in year 9, how it had a knock-on effect to positive plans to finish year 12 and go on to further education, whether that's college or TAFE or uni. And then in year 12, when we got the data on did they finish year 12, indeed they did. And so we often see this year 9 as we've sort of just got to get through until the serious end of the business starts happening end of year 10, but certainly year 11 and 12. But year 9 was this pre-planning stage where sometimes it looks as though nothing's happening amongst our 14 or 15-year-olds, but there's things percolating and quality teaching soon to feed into that.
0: When you look at what that quality teaching looks like, what are teachers doing differently in those classrooms?
1: Yes, so they're getting three things right. One is there's emotional support, and so encouragement, positive support when you make a mistake, healthy responses to poor performance, and addressing students' social emotional development, so how they're travelling, in a personal way, and their social emotional life satisfaction, general self esteem. The second one is they were getting the instructional support right, so they were able to really grab and hold on to and communicate relevant content. There tended to be organisation and clarity in the lessons. And the third was classroom management. So these classrooms were generally fairly orderly and predictable. There were clear routines. And so what that meant was there were fewer distractions in the class, which would optimise learning. So these three things, emotional support, instructional support, and classroom management, seemed to be making the difference.
0: Could this research, Andrew, redirect, I guess, the focus that schools put on years like year 9 or year 10 as that really critical window to help kids make it through to year 12?
1: Yes, so our planning and then our actions are a process. And so the first part of the process is pre-planning, where ideas start percolating and you start making mistakes like not doing schoolwork and so on, which is sort of classic year 9 stuff. And you realise, you know what, I didn't quite like that. That's not a good fit for me. And so that's where the quality instruction and quality teaching were key. The next part of it is starting to develop plans. And so year 10 is where you start thinking, you know what, I do want to finish school. And I do have these ideas about this or that after school, which means I'll need to pick these sort of subjects in year 11. Then there's the early action, which in year 11 and 12 is where you start putting your foot on the pedal and academically engaging. And then there's the action, where you finish year 12 and then you go on to some form of post-school education, for example.
0: I remember studying for an exam, and I was never very good at doing homework. Sorry, Andrew, but I do remember studying for an exam in year 9 or year 10 and getting a good result. And it was like one of those penny drop moments where I was like, oh, that makes a difference. How big are results in whether or not kids decide to stay on at school?
1: Yeah, and you don't have to apologise. I can give a counter example, and it's a personal one. I remember in year 10 doing nothing and seeing the awful consequence of that and the penny dropping. I wasn't joining dots that if you don't do your study and you don't do your homework, guess what? I'm getting back to your point. You're not going to do very well. And so that penny dropped in a big way for me in year 10. And so it is. What's important is, experiencing competence, experiencing success is important for two big reasons. One is it affirms that you're on the right track and you're doing the right stuff, so keep it up. And the second is it's a confidence booster, and it just gives you a little bit of a spring in your step for the next task. So students experiencing competence, and I don't mean being the best or topping the class. I mean, you know, some kids will. I just mean experiencing competence, experiencing efficacy, having a sense of agency. That's really important for students' motivation and engagement.
0: Andrew, it has been so lovely to chat with you this morning. It's such interesting research. Thank you for joining us.
1: Thanks very much.
0: Andrew Martin with you on 1233 ABC Newcastle, the author of this research. He's also a professor of educational psychology at the University of New South Wales. Do you remember that moment at school where you went, oh, yeah, that's what happens if you actually do some work? 0487991233 is the SMS number. Coming up after the news, we're going to look at charity runs, long runs. You know that moment where you sign up and you go, what was I thinking? We're going to speak to a local who has a very long run ahead of her. She's right in the midst of it at the moment. We'll find out how she's going, why she's doing it, whether she's regretting her life choices. That's coming up for you after the news at 8 o'clock.
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4: It's 8 o'clock. Good morning, Helen Clare with ABC News. The New South Wales government is announcing a package of changes to state gambling laws. Tamsin Buckle reports.
5: The changes include the introduction of a single statewide exclusion register and mandatory facial recognition at gaming rooms from 2028. The government says the reforms will also reduce the number of poker machines across the state, increasing the forfeiture rate so that for every two machine entitlements traded, one will be removed from circulation. Bans will be placed on VIP programs, advertising on government or council-owned assets, and unsolicited texts and calls from betting providers. The government is investing $95 million over 4 years to fund the changes.
4: A major wine producer in southern New South Wales says there is still a shortage of migrant workers in regional areas amid confusion over One Nation's migration policy. Farah MP David Farley suggested One Nation wouldn't cut migration rates further than 230,000 a year, which sits closer to Labor's target of 225,000. Pauline Hanson refuted this comment, stating the party's target is less than half of Labor's current level. Darren de Bortoli from Griffith says there is still a dire need for migrant workers in the region.
6: There's a strong demand, you know, that should be recognised. And at the moment, it's not. Even with the current immigration policies, we still have trouble fulfilling positions in the Seat of Farah. I'm not just the only one.
4: Sydney Trains is warning normal services from the North Shore into the CBD might not be back to normal until this afternoon. Murray Olds reports.
7: Repair crews were called out overnight to an overhead wiring problem at Chatswood, but the issues had a severe impact on city-bound services this morning. Buses have been brought in to replace most city-bound trains in the North Shore line, while buses are replacing rail services between Gordon and Chatswood, southbound. Rail services are still running between the city and Hornsby and between Hornsby and Gordon at a reduced frequency, and the impact is being felt in many parts of the network, as this commuter found out this morning.
8: I had to make a decision at Hornsby. I'm lucky there because I've got a number of different lines, so I went down the Strathfield line, and so that avoided the chaos that's on the North Shore line at the moment.
7: Sydney Trains hopes the repairs can be carried out in time for this afternoon's peak.
4: A Newcastle-based teenage Chinese exchange student remains in custody after being committed to stand trial for murder. Ben Clifford reports.
9: The then 13-year-old Chinese exchange student was charged with murdering a 14-year-old in a home at Edgeworth last year. Both were on a study program. Yesterday, in Broadmeadow Children's Court, the teenager was committed to stand trial in the Supreme Court. She is now among the youngest people to stand trial for the offence in New South Wales. Earlier this year, the Crown was granted access to the girl's psychiatric, education and custodial records to prove she knew right from wrong and should stand trial. Call-over hearing is listed in the Supreme Court in October.
4: A court has heard a bus company and its directors overhauled safety policies in the wake of a deadly Hunter Valley crash that killed 10 passengers. Driver Brett Button is serving a maximum 32 years jail for the crash at a Greta roundabout in 2023. The bus company and its two directors fronted sentencing proceedings for heavy vehicle breaches yesterday. Gosford local court heard after the crash they introduced a speed management policy and overspeed disciplinary action procedures. The sentencing proceedings continue. Broncos skipper Adam Reynolds says he's open to a move into coaching after injury brought his decorated NRL career to an early end. Ned Hammond reports.
10: A lingering calf problem has denied the 36-year-old a Lang Park farewell, with the veteran halfback ruled out of Thursday night's home clash with the Storm, as well as Brisbane's final game against the Bulldogs. Reynolds bows out after 323 NRL matches across 15 seasons, winning premierships with South Sydney and the Broncos. But he says he isn't planning to walk away from the game, telling Fox Sports he has ambitions to coach.
11: Yeah, it's something that I, you know, aspire to be down the track, but I know there's a lot of learning and, you know, bumps and bruises to get through before I get there.
10: For now, Reynolds says he'll remain at the Broncos, helping develop the club's next generation.
4: To the Hunter's weather now. At the moment, it's 14 degrees in Newcastle. It'll be cloudy today and a very high chance of rain. Winds north-northwesterly. Tomorrow, again a high chance of showers. Thursday, cloudy, just the slight chance of a morning shower. Today, Newcastle and Maitland are heading for a top of 22 degrees. ABC News.
12: Good morning, welcome to AM. I'm Rachel Mealy, coming to you from the lands of the Turrbal and Yuggera people in Brisbane. On today's program, health authorities working to contain Australia's worst ever diphtheria outbreak, with Aboriginal communities especially vulnerable. And how AI deepfakes of some of our top doctors are being used to spread medical misinformation.
13: It looked perfectly correct because they had indeed used a video of me. The vast majority of people who would have seen it wouldn't know me well enough to know that the voice wasn't accurate.
12: First today, spurred on by a supersized El Niño and human-caused climate change, scientists say ocean temperatures are the hottest ever recorded. The European Union's Copernicus Climate Change Service says the world's ocean temperatures hit 21.1 degrees Celsius over the weekend. Leading experts are warning the combination of El Niño systems and climate change could be devastating, as Stephanie Smale reports.
14: Like most Australian graziers, Jim McCallum is constantly watching the weather.
15: There's a multitude of weather apps and models that you look to in these circumstances. If I'm being really honest, I just keep finding one that gives me something somewhat positive and try and stick to that.
14: It's already been a challenging year where he farms at Woolbrook near Walcha on the New South Wales Northern Tablelands.
15: It's been a tough winter here and a tough year really. We've living a little bit hand-to-mouth, had to feed cattle at certain points and, you know, make some decisions that we wouldn't normally make.
14: It's dry on land and getting hotter in the ocean, with the European Copernicus Climate Change Service measuring the highest ever temperature of 21.1 degrees Celsius over the weekend. Samantha Burgess is the strategic climate lead for Copernicus.
16: This is yet another sign of our climate system under strain and the ocean under immense pressure.
14: Samantha Burgess warns warmer oceans can have wide-reaching consequences, including supercharging extreme weather, raising sea levels and harming marine life.
16: the record ocean temperatures that we see right now are a combination of background level of warming. So the ocean in general has warmed about 0.8 degrees Celsius from human-induced climate change. And then we've got this boost from the El Niño event.
14: And she says the ocean temperatures are likely to warm even further in the next few months, putting stress on life in the water and on land too.
16: When we have a warmer ocean, such as we've had in Europe this summer, it amplifies the impacts of heat waves because you don't get the cooler nighttime temperatures with the sea breeze coming off the ocean when the ocean is very warm. So there's a huge number of reasons why people should be worried about a warmer ocean.
14: As the climate keeps changing, scientists are working with farmers to plan for the future. University of Melbourne Emeritus Professor and Climate Council member David Caroli has recently been on Victoria's Mornington Peninsula, talking farmers through what's likely to come.
17: We know that climate change is getting worse and has been getting worse over the last 20 years.
14: Professor Caroli says the full impacts of this particular El Niño won't be known until later in the year, but he explains climate change will keep exacerbating the challenges.
17: It is still too early to say how strong this El Niño will be, but past El Niños have had major impacts on rainfall and agricultural production because of very dry and warm conditions.
14: Is the risk greater that the El Niño patterns will get more severe as climate change persists?
17: It is very likely that the combination of El Niño and climate change will lead to stronger El Niño impacts because in warmer temperatures associated with climate change and the reductions in rainfall associated with El Niño, the combination of those will lead to greater impact on agricultural production.

0: to the land.
1: To combat an ancient disease, modern technology has been deployed. Social media messages from public health groups like the National Aboriginal Community Controlled Health Organisation, or NACHO, have been urging those in affected areas to get tested and vaccinated against diphtheria.
0: We all play a part to keep the community safe.
1: There have been almost 540 cases of diphtheria recorded so far this year, mainly in the Northern Territory in Western Australia, but also in South Australia and Queensland. While cases have slowed since peaking mid-year, NACHO's medical advisor Megan Campbell says actual cases of the disease could be even higher.
2: We're just a little bit cautious about how we interpret that data when we're hearing that testing is quite low in some parts of Australia.
1: Diphtheria is a highly contagious and dangerous bacterial infection treated with antibiotics and can affect the nose, throat, airways or the skin. The vast majority of cases have been among Aboriginal and Torres Strait Islander people in outer regional and remote areas. And Dr. Campbell urges those in affected areas to get tested and stay on top of vaccinations.
2: We do know that serious illness can occur from diphtheria, and the hospitalisation rate for this outbreak has been around 20%. So it is a serious infection, and we really do want people to keep thinking about diphtheria and keep talking to their health professionals.
1: Once a leading cause of childhood deaths, diphtheria had been considered largely eliminated since the 1950s on the back of routine vaccination use. Governments and public health experts have attributed this outbreak to factors like waning immunity. Epidemiologist at the Australian Centre of Disease Control, Stephanie Williams, notes a high proportion of those who tested positive for diphtheria this year had received at least 3 vaccine doses.
3: Whilst those antibody levels generally do decline over time, they are still providing some protection. So when we look at the cases that we have seen in this outbreak, we have seen mostly mild disease.
1: Housing is also a huge factor. This outbreak has disproportionately affected people in lower socioeconomic areas, where poor living conditions and overcrowding have allowed the disease to spread easily. Professor of Epidemiology at Adelaide University, Adrian Esterman, says Australia can stamp out diphtheria once again, but only if meaningful improvements to housing are made.
4: We can vaccinate till cows come home. It won't help unless they do something about housing and sanitation.
1: A health department spokesperson says the government's committed $13 million for a surge workforce to administer booster vaccinations and treatments and support affected jurisdictions to respond to the outbreak.
5: Stephanie Dalzell and Paige Coburn with that report. Australia's peak doctor's body is calling for tougher action to prevent the online spread of deep fakes. Some health professionals have had their appearance and voice impersonated by AI tools. The resulting content is misleading patients, scamming them, and even encouraging them to ditch their prescription medicines. Isabel Massali reports.
6: Professor Jonathan Shaw only realised there was a fake video of him because patients called up his clinic asking for a diabetes treatment he knew nothing about. The video on Facebook seemed to show him endorsing the product.
7: It looked perfectly correct because they had indeed used a video of me. The vast majority of people who would have seen it would either not know me at all or wouldn't know me well enough to know that the voice wasn't accurate.
6: As the deputy director of the Baker Heart and Diabetes Institute in Melbourne, he was worried about his reputation. But
7: my main concern right from the beginning was always that people with diabetes would see this and would stop taking their prescribed medication.
6: After significant efforts from his team, the AI video was taken down in 2024. And those phone calls have stopped. But he can't be sure it's not somewhere else.
7: If there was some sort of central way of reporting these things that would lead to a very much more rapid taking down of the videos, that would be a partial help.
6: That's also one of the requests made by the Australian Medical Association as it renews calls for stronger action on AI deepfakes, especially when it comes to health messaging. Associate Professor Julian Raitt is the AMA Vice President.
8: We've written now to the Prime Minister seeking greater protections as there don't appear to be any regulations in place to enforce.

0: perhaps removal of this sort of harmful material, and if we could also get time-bound takedown requirements that mandate that the platforms have to remove the harmful content within a specific period, otherwise they'll be fined. We think that would be an appropriate mechanism to try and reduce this worrying trend.
1: The AMA fears it could have serious consequences for patient health.
0: AMA presidents and, you know, the current president and even former presidents have been, sort of impersonated in this way. And, of course, it's very concerning.
1: ANU Associate Professor Amy Dole also wants tougher measures. She recently developed a training program to help people spot a fake.
2: The problem is, of course, that this is a game of cat and mouse. The AI technology is going to keep on improving, and that means that we need to keep on updating our beliefs about what is AI and combine that with using good tools for detecting AI as well as common sense, making sure that we get good quality information from government websites rather than relying on social media.
1: In a statement, a federal government spokesperson said existing criminal laws have been strengthened addressing harmful online conduct, and the government will continue to monitor this area. But they added the onus is on social media platforms to not publish misinformation and disinformation.
3: Isabel Musali, you're listening to AM where it's 16 minutes past 8. The United States has declared an economic D-Day for Iran, threatening sanctions on nations doing business with the Iranian regime. The Treasury Secretary Scott Bessent is also warning anyone helping Iran launder money is facing expulsion from the US financial system. Our North America correspondent Cayman Gok joined me earlier from Washington.
4: Scott Bessent declared that any country that continues to have ties with Iran will face big economic penalties from the United States. But today's announcement, whilst he declared it would be economic D-Day for Iran, it was a lot of tough talk and no immediate action. He said he wanted to warn countries around the world to give them time to, quote, remedy what he called their bad behaviour before they suffered the consequences, which was essentially if you do business with Iran or aid Iran to avoid sanctions, then you too will be punished. But the sanctions, he did say, would be focused and targeting on five of Iran's most vital lifelines, being gold, aviation, shipping, technology, and other countries' digital assets. He also said President Donald Trump has been phoning up other world leaders, asking them to fall in line or then, and if they don't, they'll suffer the financial consequences. But all of this is aimed at trying to get Iran back to the negotiating table and to suffocate their economy even further. Today's announcement, though, lacked precise details on what these economic penalties would look like, how severe they would be, and there was also no immediate timeline on when the United States would impose them. Here is Treasury Secretary Scott Bessent.
5: Treasury has mapped every node, every facilitator, and every network that Iran has used to smuggle oil and evade sanctions. Beginning today, the actions of Treasury and other agencies will tighten the noose and block every potential source of revenue that funds the IRGC and the evil Iranian regime. We are enforcing a zero-leakage approach.
3: That's the US Treasury Secretary Scott Bessent. Are these sanctions likely to have the impact the US wants?
4: Well, Iran's regime has managed to survive and navigate international sanctions for nearly five decades. So this isn't a new tool in the United States pressure toolbox. Iran's come out today and said that the United States isn't in a position to be limiting its country's economic relations. But that being said, the country was already in severe economic pain before this war, and today its currency dropped to a record low against the United States dollar. So much of the effectiveness of this campaign will depend on whether trading countries do indeed sever ties with Iran, particularly China, which purchases up to 90% of the country's oil. And US-China relations right now are fragile. Xi Jinping is expected to visit Washington, D.C. next month, and notably Scott Bessent dodged questions, direct questions about whether the United States would penalise Chinese banks, though he did say no country or entity is above US sanctions.
3: Cayman Gok in Washington. Britain, alongside France, has handed Ukraine the blueprints to the Scalp missile, allowing it to build its own long-range weapons capability. The UK Prime Minister, Andy Burnham, handed over the classified information in Kyiv while on his first overseas visit as leader. Kyiv will be hoping

0: It prompts the US President Donald Trump to also allow it to build the Patriot missile interceptors, which are in critical short supply. Europe correspondent Catherine Diss filed this report.
1: It was another deadly night in Ukraine. A barrage of Russian missiles and drones hitting multiple targets. It's a constant reminder of Ukraine's Soviet past as the young country marks 35 years of independence from the Union. In the capital, Kyiv, it's a bittersweet moment. The President, Volodymyr Zelensky, visiting the tomb of the unknown soldier to pay his respects to fallen soldiers.
2: Russia не хоче миру, хоче...
3: Russia does not want peace. It wants mobilisation. Well then, let's keep a cool head about it. Let us take action. We must strengthen our armed forces and ensure we have everything we need to hold our defences. Our soldiers must be supplied and equipped with everything necessary to turn the enemy's reinforcements into fertiliser for our land.
1: Foreign dignitaries attended too, the UK Prime Minister Andy Burnham among them, on his first overseas trip as leader.
4: You have stood tall and defiant in the face of everything Russia has thrown at you.
1: Bringing with him a gift.
5: Vladimir has now asked that we share our Storm Shadow technology so that Ukraine can build these capabilities themselves. I am pleased to confirm today that I have approve that request.
1: The blueprints to the long-range Scalp missile, an Anglo-French weapon which will allow Kyiv to make its own, build self-sufficiency and strike targets deep inside Russia. It's the equivalent to the British Storm Shadow long-range missile, which the UK started supplying in 2023, completely changing the trajectory for Ukraine.
6: Today's message about Storm Shadows, and we're very thankful to your industry and to French industry.
1: It's infuriated Moscow, which last week threatened the UK with consequences over the use of British drones by Ukraine.
7: Britain methodically and regularly adds fuel to the fire and methodically and regularly hatches schemes to prevent even the slightest progress in the peaceful settlement process.
1: Kyiv will be hoping the generosity of its partners in France and Britain prompts the US President Donald Trump to also offer up designs to the Patriot missile interceptors too, as supplies run critically low. While both would bolster Ukraine's arsenal, building the infrastructure to produce them is likely years away. This is Catherine Diss in London, reporting for AM.
0: Residents of the idyllic Kangaroo Island off South Australia are deeply concerned bird flu could soon spread to local mammals, including the endangered Australian sea lion. Annie Guest reports.
8: Sometimes described as a zoo without fences, Kangaroo Island is a prized tourist destination and Craig Wickham's home for almost 60 years.
9: Given the place is such a amazing sort of natural history associated with the island, it tends to attract people who are coming here for all those values, and also those of people who've lived here for generations love the nature as well.
8: Among them are free-range egg farmers taking advantage of the rare fox-free environment, but now anxious about their flock catching H5N1 flu from the island's infected native birds. And there are imminent fears for other animals after South Australia recorded Australia's first case in a mammal. For conservationist Craig Wickham, who runs wildlife tours, it's very worrying.
9: Yeah, there's lots and lots of different reasons to be concerned. There's not much upside with the story.
8: On Kangaroo Island, which native species are you most worried about?
9: So the crossover from birds to mammals has been, in a lot of places, has been via the pinnipeds, so the seals and sea lions. On Kangaroo Island, the one which is probably the biggest concern are the Australian sea lions.
8: The endangered Australian sea lion breeds on Kangaroo Island and the nearby Pages Islands, where the latest dead long-nosed fur seal was found. The first confirmed case was a fur seal at Beachport on the SA coast. Australia's chief vet, Dr. Beth Cookson, confirms Australia has already had more than 300 bird flu events.
10: We have seen internationally that, unfortunately, marine mammals seem to be more susceptible

0: susceptible to the strain of H5 bird flu that has arrived in Australia.
1: While there's no available vaccine for seals, efforts to immunise certain birds are underway, including Victoria's little penguins, attempting to avoid worst-case scenario predictions of 8,000 to 16,000 little penguin deaths. The federal government says it's invested $113 million in bird flu preparedness and provided a further $24 million to states and territories to fund resilience programs since the outbreak began. But Greens Senator Sarah Hanson-Young says more can be done.
2: The biggest impact on our native species is habitat loss, and now they're being hit with bird flu. So the one thing we can control about those two threats is, of course, the destruction of their homes, their habitat. So a moratorium on clearing and bulldozing critical habitat should be the least that we can be doing.
3: Greens Senator Sarah Hanson-Young ending Annie Guest's report. The Prime Minister has promised Western Australia will keep its lucrative GST arrangements despite a Productivity Commission report urging the federal government to dump it. Anthony Albanese's pledge has sparked disappointment from other states who are demanding a GST overhaul, setting the stage for a possible showdown on Wednesday at National Cabinet. Here's political reporter Jack Mackay.
4: It's the Goods and Services Tax pledge the Prime Minister is refusing to let up.
5: Well, I've said it multiple times. I've signed people's body parts, for goodness sake. You know, I mean, seriously.
4: In 2018, the former coalition government struck a deal with Western Australia to boost the state's share of the GST. It's something Labor has stuck to since coming to office, but a report released earlier this month by the Productivity Commission urged the government to scrap it, warning it's cost the budget billions more than anticipated and is worsening inequality between states.
6: I've called it the worst public policy decision in the 21st century so far.
4: Saul Eslake is an independent economist who's a critic of the 2018 deal and wants it reversed. He's hardly surprised, though, the government is refusing to.
6: Since becoming Prime Minister, Mr Albanese's approach has essentially been what Western Australia wants, Western Australia gets.
4: Anthony Albanese visited the resources-rich state on Monday, where he gave this guarantee.
5: There will be no change to WA's GST arrangements whilst I'm Prime Minister.
4: Dismissing the Productivity Commission's report and standing by the WA deal.
5: Those additional payments have not come from states and territories, they've come from the Commonwealth. I'm comfortable with that.
4: The WA Premier, Roger Cook, is unsurprisingly pleased with the PM's pledge.
7: Look, I think every Western Australian is both relieved and pleased to hear the words from the Prime Minister today. You don't come to Western Australia on 45 occasions without appreciating that the Western Australian economy is driving the national economy.
4: Other states, however, aren't so happy.
8: What the Prime Minister said today about Western Australia being recognised for its resources can equally be applied to Queensland, because we are a resources state.
4: David Janetsky is the Treasurer of Queensland.
8: I do have concerns that the inequity of the GST distribution, the consistent cost shifting from the federal government to the state government, is threatening the integrity of the Federation.
4: Victoria, Tasmania and the Northern Territory have also reiterated they want a change-up to the GST carve-up, paving the way for a potential collision course when the Prime Minister meets with state leaders at National Cabinet later this week.
3: Jack Mackay reporting. Briefly in finance, Wall Street stocks have drifted to a mixed close, with tech stocks leading the way down amid continuing concerns about the market frenzy surrounding artificial intelligence. Oil is lower. The global benchmark Brent crude is trading at $92.06 US a barrel. And the Australian dollar is also lower. It's buying 71.5 US cents. That's AM for today. I'm Rachel Mealy. It's 8:30.

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0: Breakfast with Niamh Owens. Nobody knows the Hunter like we do. This is 1233 ABC Newcastle.
1: Good morning. Niamh Owens with you on Brekkie today. Filling in for Paul Culliver this week. There is a bit of rain around today and tomorrow. Hitting the Hunter late morning this morning, heading towards the coast from there. See if you can add a rain jacket to the kids' book week costume. Good luck out there, parents, this week. Plenty on your plate. Have you ever signed up for a charity run and thought, what on earth was I thinking? Well, the one you're going to hear about in the next half hour is Next Level. More than 1,200 kilometres into a run that they are doing from Cape York to Wilson's Promontory. Yep, from the tip of Queensland all the way down to the bottom of Victoria, four mates from Newey have taken on what is one almighty challenge. You're going to hear from them before the news at 9 o'clock this morning. And what happens when nights at the pokies turn into a lifetime of debt? There is a growing push to switch off poker machines overnight. It's gaining momentum with calls for stronger gambling safeguards right across New South Wales. We'll have more on that for you in just a moment's time, as well as some weather and traffic news for today. But first, let's get the news headlines with Helen Clare. Hello, Helen.
2: Hello, Niamh. In ABC News this morning, a failed counterweight on overhead wires is responsible for train services from the Northern Line into Sydney being thrown into disarray this morning. Hunter and Central Coast commuters should expect delays. A Port Stephens council is calling for an urgent remedy to the region's illegal dumping problem. A report to be tabled at tonight's council meeting highlights more than 1,000 illegal dumping incidents in the past 3 years. If your blood type is O, you may be able to help, as Lifeblood says more than 5,700 donors of O blood types are needed in the coming 7 days. The Red Cross Blood Service is joining forces with its counterparts in Canada and England for a unified call for donors, with supplies across the three countries dropping by up to 30% in recent months. Type O can be used in emergencies when a patient's blood group is unknown. There you go.
1: Are you a runner, H?
2: Oh, that's so funny.
1: You always look so fit.
2: Oh,
1: healthy.
2: Love you, Niamh. I like every second person had one of those, you know, virally infection-y things and was knocked out for a couple of weeks. And yesterday I thought, come on, Helen, take the dog. And I normally do this little, it's a 2 kilometre barely jog.
1: Yeah. That's fair.
2: And 2K's walk, but you know, that's my standard little
1: yeah,
2: routine.
1: Yeah, 4K loop isn't bad.
2: So I attempted the little jog yesterday, and I think I pulled off about 1.5K's at what could only be described as a shuffle.
1: Oh, age.
2: You remember Cliff Young?
1: Yeah. It's a distinctive style.
2: Embarrassingly. I think I watched him too much as a child.
1: Did the dog look at you just a little bit ashamed? Like, come on, Mum, what's this about?
2: He's lazy.
1: Oh, good.
2: I've got a dog that's more like a cat.
1: Yeah, that's handy.
2: He's all right
1: times.
2: Once he gets going, but yeah. Anyway, pathetically, I would love to be one of those people who ran all those miles and marathons, but no.
1: All
2: no,
1: right.
2: I'm not.
1: Well, we're going to speak to someone at the other end of the spectrum from your 1.5 kilometre shuffle a little later this half hour. They're running from the top of Queensland to the bottom of Victoria.
2: My
1: that just
2: jaw
1: blows
2: dropped
1: my mind
2: when I heard you say that.
1: Yeah, 142 marathons, if you like, consecutively.
2: I just don't understand how you have the stamina for that.
1: That's no.
2: Incredible. And the mental perseverance. And the blisters.
1: That I feel like that would be key. That's one of my questions I want to ask. How do you avoid blisters?
2: And the muscle aches. I'll be listening.
1: Okay, great. Helen Clare, thank you.
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0: Traffic.
1: Harry Lance is with you this morning from the Traffic Management Centre. Hello, Harry.
4: Morning, Niamh. A pretty typical peak hour out there on the roads at the moment. It's looked pretty good throughout the morning. And just now seeing some of those delays about on the cameras, I can see motorists hitting the brakes along New England Highway at Taro. Really sort of compressing there on the way towards Hexham. It starts to speed up a little bit and then it sort of slows right back down. So just prepare for a bit of that stop-start through there. Also slow off the M1 onto John Renshaw Drive. Delays on Newcastle Link Road to the Lake Road intersection at Wallsend, Brunker Road at Adamstown and Northcott Drive at Katara, right outside of the big

0: all there. But it is looking clear on the M1, a really good run on the Pacific Highway heading down towards the Central Coast, and the Hunter Expressway up through the Upper Hunter there, all fine as well. A very different story on the trains, unfortunately, this morning. If you're heading down towards Sydney on the Central Coast and Newcastle line, buses continue to replace trains between Gordon and Chatswood due to ongoing overhead wiring repairs. Also, no trains running from Chatswood to North Sydney in that direction. So options are to catch a metro or any other alternative transport that is available there as well. So they're running fine in the opposite direction, so up into Newcastle. Also, the Hunter line's fine. All the trains around sort of between Newcastle Central Coast fine. It's just if you're heading down towards Sydney is where you'll be running into that trouble there. Of course, you can stay up to date and plan your trip around any of these changes using a transport app or transportnsw.info, and keep an eye on the roads. You can visit lifetraffic.com.
1: Thanks, Harry. Have a great Tuesday.
0: You too. Thanks, Neve.
2: Weather.
1: Have a little look-see at your weather forecast for this Tuesday. The chance of fog about the lower Hunter early this morning. Very high chance of rain, most likely from late this morning. The chance of a thunderstorm about the upper Hunter a little later this morning as well. Winds north to northwesterly, 15 to 25 kilometres per hour, becoming light in the evening. Looking at daytime max temps for the Hunter today, between 17 and 22 degrees. Same temperature-wise tomorrow, with a little more rain on the way for the Hunter tomorrow as well. Similar for Newcastle, although the rain might hit a little later, go through the Hunter first, heading toward the coast, perhaps early afternoon, maybe as much as 10 mils today, as much as 15 mils tomorrow, and heading towards that top of around 22 degrees today. There is a strong wind warning for Tuesday for the Hunter coast as well. Northerly 15 to 20 knot winds, reaching up to 30 knots offshore during the morning. Seas, we're talking 1 to 1.5 metres, increasing to 1.5 to 2.5 metres offshore as well. So please do take care, stay safe out there. And a little bit of rain on the way today and indeed tomorrow in Newcastle and the Hunter.
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4: Nobody knows the Hunter like we do.
1: Gambling harm is being felt in homes, in communities, right across Newcastle, the Hunter and beyond, with families facing pretty devastating financial and personal consequences. Now, there has been growing pressure for stronger safeguards around poker machines, including a push to switch them off between midnight and 10 a.m. Campaigners say that late night access, gaps in self-exclusion and the sheer amount of money that can be lost are putting vulnerable people and their families at risk. They want governments to do more to prevent that harm. Reverend Stu Cameron is the CEO of Wesley Mission and joins you this morning. Good morning.
5: Good morning, Neve.
1: You must have heard some pretty confronting stories of gambling harm through your work. How serious do you see this problem here in Newcastle and the Hunter?
5: Yeah, look, I mean, the government's own research tells us that one in five people in New South Wales, 21%, are impacted by gambling harm, either through their own activity or that of a loved one. And behind those numbers are just some awful, terrible stories. Just a couple of months ago, we had someone walking off the streets knowing that Wesley does what we do in terms of advocating for gambling reform, and shared the story of how their partner, over the period of 5 years, lost $4 million on poker. poker machines, and lost a family home, some investments they had, and most of that was done in the early hours of the morning. And that's just one of so many stories that we hear. Often these stories are carried with stigma and with shame quietly, and can end up in, you know, just terrible consequences like homelessness and financial distress, but also at its most extreme, suicidal ideation and the loss of life.
1: It's such an incredible amount of money, Stu. And as you say, the consequences for the family are long term. What safeguards are in place now? What responsibility is there, say, on venues who are witnessing what surely must look like very worrying behaviour?
5: Yeah, look, I mean, there's been some really helpful steps forward, baby steps forward, we would say, in recent years, like the introduction of responsible gambling officers that are empowered and required to look out for, you know, harmful gambling activity, people staying at machines for too long or in obvious distress. But we don't have anywhere near enough of those sorts of harm prevention measures built in. You know, we need the equivalent of seatbelts and airbags around poker machines. These are machines finally tuned to addict, and that's why we want to see them turned off between midnight and 10 a.m. and have other harm prevention measures built in, like account-based gambling, which would really rein in the harm before it actually happens.
1: When you look at that story, Stu, that you shared a moment ago, in terms of powering down poker machines between midnight and 10 a.m, is there evidence that that is a clear time of the night that for problem gamblers a lot of harm happens?
5: Yeah, look, I mean, as I said, the government's own commission research tells us that the earlier you go into the hours of the morning, or the later into those early hours of the morning you go, the more harm increases exponentially. Nothing good happens in a poker machine venue at 3 o'clock in the morning. That's when people are most vulnerable. They're tired, often chasing losses, often alcohol influenced as well. And so there's no good reason for poker machine venues to be open that late. I mean, the ACT government recently powered down poker machines after 2 a.m. That's a great start. We think it should be midnight, but 2 a.m. would be a fantastic start here in New South Wales.
1: We've heard about the self-exclusion system and how that works. How effective can that system be when, I guess, people experiencing gambling harm could still access another venue instead?
5: Yeah, look, you can only self-exclude currently 32 venues. And look, the person I referred to before live here in the city of Sydney, right in the heart, and they excluded themselves, but were able to go to another venue they weren't excluded from. And so, I mean, frankly, the current self-exclusion system is worse than useless. It gives the illusion of harm prevention without actually doing anything concrete. So, you know, we desperately need a self-exclusion system statewide so that someone excludes themselves. They want to take control of their own gambling activity, that they're empowered to do that. At the moment, we don't put power in people's hands or in the punters' hands, and that's what we want to do. We don't want a nanny state. We want people who make some informed decisions, who want to restrict their gambling activity and are empowered to do so.
1: Reverend Stu Cameron, the CEO of Wesley Mission, with you on 1233 ABC Newcastle. Stu, we know councils, communities across New South Wales are calling for this poker machine reform. Do you think there's enough political momentum to actually see action from the New South Wales government?
5: Look, absolutely. I mean, look, you know, governments, you know, successive governments have been kicking the can down the road when it comes to gambling reform. And here in New South Wales, we're on track this year to lose a staggering $10 billion to these machines. And that's money that goes to rent and mortgages and putting food on the table. I think, you know, the community's had a gutful. 80% of New South Wales residents want to see account-based gambling. They want to see poker machines powered down. So, and councils, they see it front and centre. So Newcastle Council recently joined our campaign. City of Sydney last night did the same. Wagga Wagga, Lismore, the list goes on. So we're seeing this groundswell of support for real proportionate reforms. It doesn't stop people from having a punt, but it does prevent that preventable harm from happening in the first place.
1: Really appreciate you chatting with us this morning.
5: Thanks very much, Neve.
1: Reverend Stu Cameron, the CEO of Wesley Mission, with you on 1233 ABC Newcastle. As that campaign for poker machines to be switched off between midnight and 10 a.m. starts to gain momentum here in the community. And you can imagine, Stu shared one of those stories there, but just how many similar stories there are across the community of that broader harm that can be done. My name's Niamh Owens. I'm filling in for Paul Culliver this week. If you want to get in touch anytime on Brekkie, and indeed Jenny Marchant will be in shortly for mornings as well, that number is 0487 99 1233, or you can give me a call on 1300 33 1233. This is The Animals. We got to get out of this place.

0: It is the animals. We've got to get out of this place on 12:33 ABC Newcastle.
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2: Anne Renton is an internationally recognised film and television director. 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She's local. She's resident of Charlestown.
3: 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Even though I have lived abroad, I definitely have kept a foot in the Australia/Newcastle world.
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1: Breakfast with Niamh Owens on 1233 ABC Newcastle.
0: Lovely to have your company at 10 to 9 on this Tuesday morning. Have you heard of Griff, Chelsea, Flynn and Nate? Where are they now? A month into 6,000-kilometre run. How's the Newcastle crew holding up? The group of friends are running from the top to the bottom of Australia to raise awareness and funds for children rescued from trafficking. Chelsea Dyer joins us this morning. Chelsea, good morning. Where are you this morning?
5: Good morning, Niamh. We are in Townsville today.
0: All right. Tell me about this journey so far. How are you holding up?
5: Yeah, we're holding up pretty well considering we've covered 1,400 kilometres so far. So we're doing an ultra marathon every day to this point, and we'll continue that for the rest of the way. We're very happy to be on proper roads now once we've got off the dirt and the corrugation. It's been a lot nicer since, and to be able to stop in, you know, cafes, and today we're running along the waterfront. It feels worlds apart from where we were even just a couple of weeks ago.
0: Okay, there's so much there to dive into. An ultra marathon every day. How are you approaching that in terms of the timing of the run? Are you doing it across a 12-hour period? What's the game plan?
5: Yeah, so we wake up, my alarm's set for 3:50. We strap our feet, foam roll, eat our breakfast, do everything we need to get our packs ready, water's filled. We're in the car by 5 because normally we have to drive to the start point. Because we can't always like camp right on the side of the road. We're in campers, and then we start running. We usually run for about 15K, have a bit of a break, and we'll do 4 breaks throughout the day, and we're kind of going for a total of 11 to 12 hours.
0: And are you all sticking together, Chelsea? Because I imagine at different times, people within the group would be feeling better and worse.
5: Yeah, that's it. That's the interesting thing about running in a team dynamic, I guess. You know, often running is a solo sport, but no, we're all sticking together. We've kind of got some systems within, you know, the four of us. If, you know, someone needs a little break or we're going up a big hill and we kind of need to not shred our calves and we walk. So, yeah, we're all sticking together, which is really nice. It means that when we don't have to be single file, we can kind of chat and laugh about things along the way and share what we're going through.
0: Yeah, a little cheeky chat mid-ultra marathon.
5: Absolutely.
0: Each and every day. How many pairs of sneakers have you worn through so far?
5: I've just worn through my first pair, so we've kind of all been rotating. I probably wore my first pair a bit too long. I think I got 800 Ks out of them, but I've got another couple on rotation. So the others have all gone through at least a pair as well. So we're kind of running each ideally 600 to 700 K before we swap them out.
0: Yeah, the rotation feels important because it feels like there'd be a danger blister-wise if you were breaking in a new pair.
5: Yeah. Blister and foot injuries, it's just not worth the risk at this point. Like already strapping our feet in the morning, just for prevention. Well, for some of us for prevention, for some have pretty nasty blisters, and Nate's lost his 2 big toenails, so it's all happening.
0: So a different response for different people so far. Avoiding the blisters feels crucial. I've done a couple of charity walks, and bloody scenes around blisters on those walks are just horrifying. How's everyone holding up foot-wise?
5: Yeah, so I personally have been wearing B-Primal toe socks the entire time, and my toes have no blisters, which is when I don't wear toe socks, I get them really bad. So they've been game-changing, the toe socks, and then I strap the back of my heels. They feel like they get hot spots as prevention. I've had a couple little ones pop up there. That's kind of been the best way to do it, to manage and prevent. But we've all kind of – it's hard as well because our feet swell so much, so our shoes end up half – to a size too small, and then you get them you know, on the tops of your toes or the backs of your heels. So it's kind of just constantly managing, like, getting bigger shoes or, yeah.
0: Do people in the towns that you're running through, Chelsea, do they know what you're doing? Are they aware of this epic journey you're on?
5: Yeah, it's actually been really interesting. A lot definitely do. I think a lot saw us on the news, or they've seen us along the way and kind of looked it up, or someone's told them, particularly when we were higher north. It's probably a bit tighter communities. So we'd have lots of people who'd, you know, honk and yell out the window, or sometimes people who would drive back and drop food to us and have a chat, which honestly makes all the difference. It's so nice out there when you're kind of just, you know, focused and trying to get through it, and yeah, someone stops and kind of brightens your day like that. So it's really lovely.
0: Yeah, if you were in a bit of a low spot on that ultra marathon each day, I imagine that would be such a boost. When you look, Chelsea,
5: absolutely,
0: at the money that you've raised so far, where are you at? How's it going?
5: Yeah, so we've raised over 22,000 now, I think, which is the equivalent of 10 children saved. So yeah, it's going really well, and yeah, it's honestly, the fundraising is just the whole reason for this entire mission. So it's really great to see, you know, the impact already happening.
0: If people are listening and want to find out some more information, want to throw a few dollars your way, where can they find out?
5: Yeah, that would be so appreciated. So our website is runaustralia.org, or you can find us on Instagram at Motion for Justice, F-O-U-R.
0: When will you be coming through Nui?
5: Yeah, we will be coming through Nui, which we're all very excited for. I think in about a month, it should be late September sometime.
0: Epic. Stay in touch. I'm sure you'll have so many family and friends out to cheer you through town as well. But we'd love to follow you and hear how you're going.
5: Yeah, definitely. We'd love that.
0: Chelsea, thanks so much. Good luck today.
5: Thank you. Thanks for having me.
0: Chelsea Dyer with you. Chelsea alongside Griff, Flynn and Nate. They are running 6,000 kilometres from the top of Australia right down to the bottom. As you heard from Chelsea, they'll be through Nui at some point as well, raising money for a really good cause and putting their bodies on the line in a serious, serious way to do so. This is BJ Thomas, Hooked on a Feeling on 1233 ABC Newcastle.

0: BJ Thomas, Hooked on a Feeling on 1233 ABC Newcastle, where you will be joined by the wonderful Jenny Marchant after the news at 9 o'clock. Hello, Jen.
1: Hello, Niamh Owens.
0: What do you got coming up this morning?
1: Well, I know you've been talking about gambling reform this morning and hearing from Reverend Stu Cameron about what his group would like to see in New South Wales. We will be speaking to the minister responsible a little bit later on this morning, with the government today announcing a new range of measures, a gambling reform package. And you might be thinking, wait, didn't that just pass Parliament? The federal government, of course, has been focused on gambling advertising laws. This is the state government looking at what they can be doing in venues in our state, facial recognition technology, exclusion schemes and so on. So you'll be hearing from the minister responsible for that a little bit later on this morning. We're going to see what we can find out about illegal dumping in part of our region too, with one of our councils kind of putting the spotlight on that at the moment and considering what it can do about
0: reducing that.
1: What
0: are we talking when we say illegal dumping? Is it on the footpaths around communities?
1: It often happens in bushland too, maybe in those fire trail areas and reserves, stuff that really should be at the dump, or in places for maybe dangerous waste like asbestos, paint tins, this kind of thing, but it ends up where it shouldn't be. So what can we do about that? And hey, Niamh, I don't know, do your parents still live in your childhood home?
0: No, they don't. Mm. I grew up in Hinton,
1: yes,
0: and then across the bridge in Morpeth. My dad's in Tea Gardens these days and mum's down the road in Hamilton. So they're still nearby, but not in the house we grew up in.
1: Have you ever thought about maybe the chance to get back inside your childhood home and having a little walk through and seeing what it's like?
0: I would love that. We've done a few drive-bys, like that cheeky little drive down the old street.
1: Same. We are going to chat a little bit about that this morning with a local woman who did it, went inside her childhood home and find out a little bit about the process and the emotion of that, I guess. So that's on the way too.
0: Love it. Jenny Marchant with you after the news at 9 o'clock. It's been lovely to have your company this morning. I'll see you again on Brekkie tomorrow.
2: Wild and woolly.
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0: Where it's 9 o'clock and news time.
4: Good morning, Helen Clare with ABC News. Anti-gambling advocates are welcoming proposed changes to New South Wales gambling laws while still calling on the government to do more. The reforms include a statewide exclusion register, facial recognition at gaming rooms, and bans on unsolicited texts and calls from gambling providers. Wesley Mission CEO, the Reverend Stu Cameron, says while the changes are steps in the right direction, account-based play, in which people use a registered account instead of playing anonymously, would be beneficial.
5: I mean, there's no question the gold standard is mandatory account-based play. The technology is there. It's been used in Crown Casino in Melbourne, where hundreds of thousands of people have signed up. And that will significantly reduce and prevent harm in New South Wales.
4: Sydney Trains is hoping its timetable on the North Shore line will be back to normal within a few hours after urgent repairs on overhead power lines at Chatswood. Repair crews were called out late last night when a key part of the equipment failed. That caused commuter chaos this morning, with buses called in to ferry passengers south towards the city, where many transferred to the metro system. Northbound services were largely unaffected, and Sydney Trains CEO Matt Longland says he's had some good news from the engineers.
6: That repair work has now been completed. There's still a little bit of secondary work to do before the power gets turned on, but we're targeting later this morning to have the repairs complete, have the lines re-energised and have trains operating back on the T1 line as normal.
4: South Australia's chief veterinary officer has confirmed the country's second case of the H5 bird flu in a mammal. Both detections have been in long-nosed fur seals, the first at Beachport in the state's southeast and the second off Kangaroo Island. Dr. Sky Fruin told ABC News Breakfast these areas are hotspots.
7: We are seeing a significant number of sick and dying birds, particularly in that southeast Fleurieu and Kangaroo Island region of our state, unfortunately.
4: A new plan for one of the Hunter's fastest growing regions aims to improve housing, roads and services as more people move from the cities. Ben Clifford reports.
8: The 15,000 hectare stretch of suburbia from Enumbar to Brankston is expected to see its population grow almost tenfold by the 2060s. The area has been identified as a regionally significant growth area, and now Maitland, Cessnock and Singleton councils are planning for its future. The plan focuses on improving road connectivity across the three local government areas, relieving pressure on the New England Highway. New employment precincts will also be established at Anvil Creek and West Rutherford to support jobs growth. The proposal is on public exhibition for 6 weeks, and local residents are encouraged to have their say.
4: Sex Crimes Squad detectives from New South Wales have disrupted a series of alleged offshore online child abuse networks, leading to arrests in the United States, South America, England, Poland and Mexico. Two strike force teams set up under the State Crime Command's Child Exploitation Internet Unit carried out multiple investigations targeting online child sex abuse. One task force focused on material involving ritualistic or satanic themes. Authorities in New South Wales say intelligence provided to international agencies has led to the arrests and inquiries are ongoing. Federal Coalition frontbencher Andrew Hastie has backed the Prime Minister's decision to stand by Western Australia's lucrative GST deal. Anthony Albanese confirmed yesterday he wouldn't make any changes to the 2018 arrangements that boosted the resources-rich state's share of the GST. This was despite a Productivity Commission report that urged the government to scrap it. Mr. Hastie says the Coalition also remains committed to the 2018 deal.
9: I think the way it was arranged prior to our change in 2018 was fundamentally unfair. It was punishing productive and prosperous states like Western Australia.
4: AI-created music will be excluded from Australia's official music charts from this week. The Australian Recording Industry Association says it will exclude AI-generated music from Friday unless it is substantially human-made, does not raise manipulation concerns, and uses legal AI services. The Hunter's weather now. At the moment, it's 15 degrees in Newcastle. It's 16 at Lake Macquarie, currently 20 at Scone. Today will be cloudy and there's a very high chance of rain, most likely from late this morning. Top temperatures, Nelson Bay heading for 24, Newcastle and Maitland, 22 degrees. ABC News.
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3: Mornings with Jenny Marchant.
1: Morning. Expecting some rain later on today, as you might have heard. Are you seeing any sign of that? Not much popping up on the radar around the Hunter yet, but a bit coming in from the west. Hopefully it won't get in the way of your plans for the day, because, gosh, it'd be great to see a decent fall, wouldn't it? How can we prevent illegal dumping of rubbish and even things like asbestos in our region? Port Stephens Council's being asked to consider it. You'll find out what's on the mind of a local councillor there in a moment. And have you ever been back to visit your childhood home? Or maybe you've had someone knock on your door letting you know they used to live there. Maybe they wanted to have a little look through. Not sure what I'd do in that situation. It's a big call, isn't it, to let someone into the house? In a little bit, you'll hear from a local woman who had the chance to go through her old home, and it was, by all accounts, a really emotional experience. Have you done it? I'll be interested to know. You can get in touch with me on 0487 99 1233. That's the text line. To call and have a chat, it's 1300 33 1233. I'd love to go back to my childhood home. I drive past it every now and then. I've parked across the road with the kids, pointing out various bits of the yard, the house, the driveway, and so on. It has been renovated. It has been overhauled since I lived there, an older house that really got a spruce up with some new owners recently. I would love to see what they've done with it, although now that I say that, maybe it would feel sad or something once I walked in. I'm sure they've, you know, modernised it, but how would I feel about actually seeing that if they've really changed some of the spaces? I don't know. If I didn't really recognise it as mine anymore, maybe that's a bit of a backfire on going back to see the family home. Well, let me know. Is it something that you've ever done, something you can share a bit of perspective on, or maybe you've had someone knock on your front door and say, hey, I used to live here. Would you mind if I take a little look? 0487 99 1233 if you want to send me a text, and 1300 33 1233. Now, the EPA's let us know today that they're keeping an eye on dust around our open-cut mines. Might be something that you're really interested in if you live in one of those communities of the Hunter. The EPA is doing what they call a bust the dust campaign. They're doing unannounced inspections, although they've let us know that they're doing unannounced inspections, of course. They visited 7 mines yesterday, apparently, but they say this continues through to December. They like to do it through spring and summer because that's a higher risk time of year for dust, but they keep an eye on it all year round, of course. So that's now till December. The EPA, as part of that, though, is also let us know that they're having a drop-in session for community members who want to know more about dust and that campaign and the work that the EPA does. It's on September 14th in Singleton, so if you're keen on that drop-in, I don't have the exact details of where and when, except that it's on the 14th in Singleton. I'll let you know if I get more details. If not, you might need to contact the EPA for that, but bust the dust happening around our open-cut coal mines. No major traffic problems to let you know about, except for at Wall's End. And I'm sorry if you're caught up in this because it is holding you up if you're heading towards town, coming off the Link Road. So as you approach Lake Road off the Link Road, you'll have heavy westbound traffic from about that Transfield Avenue roundabout. It's heavy through there for those heading towards Wall's End, towards town. If there's anything else you want to let me know about, 1300 33 12 33 and the text line 0487 99 1233.
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1: It's 9:10. Do you see a bit of illegal dumping in your part of the Hunter? I wonder if you've got an idea of what we can do about that. You're welcome to get in touch and let me know. Port Stephens Councillor Mark Watson has put the item on Port Stephens Council's agenda for today's meeting. Hello, Councillor Watson.
12: Hello, how are you?
1: Well, thanks. What are you seeing happening around Port Stephens?
12: Well, just speaking to a few community members and some of those that kind of

0: the particular drop-off days. So that's one of the aspects I want to have a look at, just reflect on what we're doing as a council, but just to see how we can make people more aware about these drop-off days and these initiatives that we're taking, and also look at how we can kind of expand on those initiatives.
1: Yeah, so making people aware of what's there already, because those drop-off days take care of things like your paint tins and so on. But additional to what's already in place, are there other services or facilities or measures that you think you know, could be part of the solution here?
0: Look, there is one particular aspect there, and that's around asbestos. There's an initiative coming forward by the state government. It'd be interesting to see how that kind of plays into the larger picture. But then just getting the message out there to people on, you know, coming down, where to dispose of this waste. Like you said, you know, there's mattresses, tyres, chemicals, all that kind of stuff. So it's just working in with different agencies, looking at different ways of funding, working with neighbouring councils and seeing how we can do it better.
1: Yeah, we often hear that the cost of taking things to the dump, for instance, is off-putting for some people, Councillor Watson, and I think the cost of that, in some part at least, goes back to the state government. Do you think the cost of dealing with some of this waste is the issue?
0: Look, I think it can be a bit of a deterrent, and that's where I think it's important that we get some of the messaging across. Some of the initiatives that are in place, like problem waste drop-off days, they're free to the public. Now, do we have enough of them? I'm not entirely sure. That's what we're kind of asking through this report, and then how we can kind of educate the public and inform them that there are options there where there are days where you can bring your problem waste or hazardous waste to transfer stations or waste facilities free of charge.
1: Okay, so you're asking councillors to consider that. It'll go to council tonight if it has the support of other councillors. What happens then?
0: So basically what we'd expect is the council staff to go away and produce a report that will come back to council. Basically, in that report, I'm just asking, for them to investigate establishing additional or more accessible collection locations, explore partnerships with waste facilities and neighbouring councils, different funding methods that we can look at, different grants that we can potentially receive from the New South Wales state government to assist with the waste issues.
1: Yeah.
0: And just come back to us and kind of present those options so we can make a decision moving forward.
1: Okay, we'll keep a close eye on how that progresses. Councillor Watson, thanks very much.
0: No worries, thank you.
1: Thank you. Mark Watson there from Port Stephens Council. What do you think? Do you see a bit of that illegal dumping around your part of the Hunter, and maybe you've got a view on what needs to be done? Councillor Watson asking council to consider, you know, going through and investigating some of the options, whether that's increasing council's problem waste drop-off days, looking at what other local government areas are doing, the cost of dealing with all this stuff, whether there are government grants that might assist. That asbestos program that Councillor Watson referred to is one that we found out a little bit more about earlier on in the year. This is from the New South Wales government. They are establishing a 2-year trial of a household collection program. It's due to start next year, that would give houses, you know, residential addresses, I guess, in New South Wales, the free pickup and disposal of asbestos waste. So aiming to try to reduce the impact that has. So free pickup and disposal of asbestos, whether or not that might make a difference, that coming through from the state government already. But if you've got a view on that you want to share, 1300 33 1233, the text line 0487 99 1233. If you've got a view on reducing some of that illegal dumping that goes on around the Hunter.
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2: Paul Culliver's off this week. Niamh Owen's keeping you company for the remainder of the week before Paul comes back on Monday. 16 past nine. Have you ever gone back to visit your childhood home? How did it go? How did it even come to be? I am very nosy and very interested to know about this happening in your life. 1-300-33-1233. The text 0487-99-1233. Katya Baidu did it last weekend. Hi, Katya.
3: Hi, Jen. How are you?
2: Good. How is it that you ended up walking through your childhood home?
3: Well, one of my friends said, look, she's looking for a home to buy at the moment, and she said, your old house is up for sale. So I thought, oh, I really have to go to that open house. So I just was honest. I rang the real estate agent and explained the situation that my mum and dad had designed and built that home back in 1978.
2: Wow.
3: And was able to take my daughter through on Saturday, which was just the most incredible experience.
2: Wow. How did it feel, Katya?
3: Look, amazing. Of course, I'm very sentimental at heart, but yeah. I just think, you know, where you grow up, there's just so many attached memories. It's just a home is part, very much a part of who you are. And I've lost both of my parents, and my mum was very, very close, like a parent to my daughter. Mm. So she'd heard so many stories about me growing up in that home. And just for her to be able to see that and hear my stories, it was a really special experience for her as well. And to see so many of the original features, even a lampshade that would be 47 years old now.
2: Wow.
3: That was still downstairs in my rumpus room area that I used to, you know, put the record player on and dance around like a maniac.
2: Wow.
3: And I've actually asked the real estate agent if there's any chance that the current owners would sell me that lampshade so that I can keep it and repurpose it and use it and keep it.
2: That's beautiful, Katya. Oh, my goodness.
3: Yeah.
2: So,
3: yeah.
2: I mean, and our childhood homes, you know, for a lot of us just means so much. But the fact that your parents really were the ones that created this home, the design and the building, that's so lovely. To be standing in those rooms is such
3: yes.
2: a tangible thing, to think this is the very place that I stood, you know, in this
3: yes.
2: moment of my life and with those loved ones who maybe aren't with us anymore. That's
3: exactly.
2: That's so unique to be able to have that experience.
3: It is. And I kind of like, I obviously took photos of my daughter in various positions in the house, and then there's a lot of photos still packed away. I haven't got to them yet, but I was able to show her then the photos of me when I was like seven, or, you know, standing in that exact same spot in the kitchen, and yeah, just little things like that. And my original bedroom wardrobe, the doorknobs and the doors were exactly the same. In my mum's study, the lampshade was exactly the same. The shower screen downstairs.
2: Wow.
3: So many things. So
2: hey, they built
3: it.
2: Your parents built a sturdy house, Katya.
3: They did.
2: That's impressive.
3: They did.
2: Wow.
3: It was a beautiful home. And everyone that was actually the other people who were at the open house obviously heard me talking to my daughter, and they were all fascinated as well. That, you know, they were like, oh, when they were leaving, they said, oh, your mum and dad built a beautiful home. You know, they were all so lovely and intrigued by the story as well.
2: That's so nice. And Katya, the rule follower in me loves that you were upfront about it. You could have gone through, pretended you maybe were interested in buying it, but to be able to ring the real estate agent and say, hey, this is why I'm coming, I guess that maybe really allowed you to fully enjoy the experience rather than feel like you've got to keep your lid on it.
3: Oh, absolutely. You know, it was going to be up to them whether they let me through or not. But, you know, I just think those things are important in life, and people are either open to it or they're not.
2: Yeah, wow. Katya, thanks for telling me about it. I'm so glad you had that experience, especially with your daughter and with those beautiful memories of your parents too. Thank you, and it's been so nice to talk to you.
3: Oh, thanks, Jen. Appreciate
2: Thank you.
3: The time.
2: Katya Baidu, who went back through her old childhood home on the weekend. It was up for sale. Friends spotted it. Friends in the market. What do you think about that idea of being upfront with the real estate agent? As I said, I'm a rule follower. Anyone who knows me will tell you that. I would be racked by guilt to walk in and to be pretending that I was just interested in buying it. I'd feel I shouldn't be here. I shouldn't be here. Katya just straight up called and they were happy to have her come. And she was able to do that guilt-free. Have you ever been through your childhood home? How did you do it? What was the experience like? Or maybe you've had someone come to your current home and identify themselves as a previous owner. I don't know how I would feel about that, if I'm being honest. Yeah, I don't know how inclined I am to say, sure, come on in. I'd be really worried about that. But has this been something in your life? 0487 99 1233 to send me a text, 1300 33 1233 to call. Kate's in Terrigal says, I grew up in a classic early 20th century country homestead was designed and built by grandparents. My brother and I visited it back in the 1980s and drove there years later with another friend who was also a former Glen Innes girl like me. Kate says, last time I looked, the house was gone. Maybe a victim of the 2019 fires that were burning in the district then. Really sad. Kate says, living there were the best years of my life. I do have a lovely old photo of it. Kate, that's sad. Sad to think that it's gone. And it makes me think about the house that I'm living in now, an older house in need of some work. I have said to my husband, look, maybe the next people that buy it will want to knock it down and build something else. And then we wouldn't have to, you know, worry about the state of it when we sell it. But then the thought of the kids never being able to go back one day, show it to their kids or whatever the case may be. Yeah, I don't know. Your childhood home or an older home in your life. Have you ever been back? How did that happen? 1300 33 1233. Love to hear from you on that. If it's substantially changed, how did that make you feel? 23 past nine now on 1233 mornings. News Extra's on the way. Larice will pop in for that after Skyhooks, horror movie. Heavy westbound traffic on the Link Road as you approach Lake Road there. Side is cleared, but there's still a bit of a delay getting through as you head towards Wall's End.

0: That's the Skyhawks horror movie on 1233 ABC Newcastle. 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
1: Hello, Jen. I don't know whether you've been sitting at your desk here in our Newcastle West studio, and we actually back onto a pretty busy intersection.
0: Yes.
1: You sometimes hear beeping, screeching.
0: We sometimes hear crashes.
1: Crashes, yeah. Unfortunately. Mm. A lot of noise. And it got me thinking about this Adelaide council meeting that's happening tonight. One councillor is bringing a motion tonight to trial noise detection cameras to crack down on hooning, in their words, particularly on long straights of road. They're saying this includes things like revving engines, screeching tyres and loud exhausts, unnecessary sounds that aren't just the usual car clinging, clanging. So unlike traditional roadside cameras, this technology uses acoustic sensors to detect vehicles that exceed a set noise threshold, which I didn't really know much about. Mm. So the technology could help authorities catch drivers making excessive noise rather than relying on police to be in the right place at the right time, hearing you hoon down the street.
0: It's like a speed camera but for noise.
1: Yeah, yeah. So under the proposal in Adelaide, drivers could initially receive warnings if you're a repeat offender, potentially facing fines. And this has actually been trialled in New South Wales.
0: Mm-hmm.
1: I didn't know that. In 2024, down in the Bayside and Wollongong Council areas, they trialled, the state government, trialled three noise cameras in those areas, and now the New South Wales EPA is analysing this data. So we don't know what came of it. But in New South Wales, cars under 20 years old are legally limited to a maximum noise level of 90 decibels.
0: Mm-hmm.
1: I don't know how the, like, I can't, I'm not apt with thinking of, oh, that's the equivalent to this.
0: Yeah.
1: Do you know what I mean?
0: No,
1: maybe
0: I'm not
1: someone
0: good with
1: out
0: that
1: there
0: either.
1: Is better at decibels than me. Roughly equivalent, from what I've read, to the volume of a lawnmower.
0: Mm.
1: Right?
0: Yeah. Lawnmower, hairdryer, or blender.
1: Whereas motorcycles under 40 years old are limited to a maximum of 94 decibels, so a little bit louder.
0: Mm-hmm.
1: And as it stands, you can get a fine of up to $600. In place if police catch you if they believe you've exceeded that noise threshold. And a noise reading will need to be taken while a vehicle is stationary. So there's limitations for police and authorities at the moment if they suspect that you've exceeded the noise threshold. And in this case, I wonder whether the Adelaide trial will happen and then, you know, the EPA in New South Wales will have their data and maybe we'll see them pop up in New South Wales. So no word of that yet, but it is interesting and something I didn't realise was happening.
0: Well, it was only yesterday we were talking about how else can we use technology, new technology on our roads.
1: Mm-hmm.
0: You have heard me complain about the traffic noise from the intersection near our office.
1: Yep.
0: We sit as far away from that road as you can sit without being in the studios, and I hear rumbling through our walls. I just hear this low rumble, and I know there's a loud car sitting out there waiting at the lights, and it gets on my nerves.
1: Yeah, yeah. And a lot of, you know, when you have heavy vehicles, they obviously make different noises, and trucks and that, I'm assuming, would have different decibel thresholds. But
0: I reckon these are just cars with loud exhausts, the ones
1: and
0: that I'm hearing.
1: This Adelaide councillor, quote, is saying they believe it's modified cars.
0: Right.
1: Mm-hmm. But that's just their opinion. Mm-hmm. We'll have to see how it goes and what comes of the New South Wales trial.
0: Larice, by the way, your parents no longer live in your childhood home.
1: No, but in my Victorian childhood home, Jen, my auntie lives there.
0: Oh.
1: She bought it off us.
0: That's nice.
1: And we moved to New South Wales.
0: Okay. So it's very much still a part of your life.
1: Yeah. We go back there. They just do. My dad built it. So it's, and my granddad. So it's really beautiful that it's stayed in the family.
0: Yeah.
1: And it stayed exactly the same. They just do little touch-ups here and there. So, yeah, I often go back to my childhood home. Check it out.
0: Wow.
1: Yeah.
0: That's nice.
1: Mm-hmm.
0: Okay, thank you, Larice.
1: Thank you.
0: Your childhood home, have you ever been back for a walk through? Maybe like me, you do the drive past, the slow cruise or the pull up across the road. Feel like you need to wear a fake mustache or something as you, you know, peer in and see what the house looks like now. Maybe you've been on Google Earth, one of those maps, and had a good sticky beak at the latest satellite image of the backyard. That's how I found out they put a pool in my backyard home's backyard. And I said to Mum and Dad, you always told us it wasn't right for a pool, that we couldn't have a pool. Look, they've got a pool. I get it though, Mum and Dad, I get it. Sarah says, I had a lady and her husband turn up one Sunday morning to the childhood home. They'd been back in the area for a family funeral. She asked if she could wander the garden and I took her through the house. She became so emotional, telling me what each room used to be like. As we roamed through, she clasped my hand and was in tears. We'd kept the original house and added an extension to complement the 1903 house. Major tears when she had seen we still had her childhood mandarin tree. Oh, that's beautiful. Sarah says they took heaps of photos and thanked me heartily. It was lovely to see her joy. Sarah, that's beautiful. Her childhood mandarin tree. Ellie says, when I was younger, my family decided to move from Newcastle to a smaller town. It turned out that the people moving into our house were my best friend's cousins. It's crazy to think she still goes there to see them all the time. Yeah, so you moved away, your best friend going back to the house, though, all the time to see the family. Wow. And Doug grew up on a farm in the Northern Rivers and says his grandfather built the homestead in 1920. Says Dad and Mum took the house over in 1949. I left the farm in 1968 for Newcastle. I've been back a couple of times since. Doug says, about a year ago, we used Google Earth to have a look at the farm. The homestead's gone. Another house was built about 30 metres away to the east. Seems a shame, but Doug says, interestingly, I feel no attachment. Okay. Thanks, Doug. I wonder how I would feel if my childhood home had been substantially changed. It looks lovely, to be clear, from the outside. Just not the house necessarily the way it looked when I grew up. Yeah, have you had that experience? Have you been through a childhood home? 0487 99 1233 and 1300 33 1233. It's 21 to 10. You might think of home delivery services as being all about modern convenience. Well, turns out that in the Hunter, home delivery has been around long before your local pizza place. You're going to find out all about it as we jump back into local history. That's after the Kinks. You really got me.

0: The Kinks, you really got me on 1233 ABC Newcastle. I've realised that I forgot to give you your weather and traffic. I did that yesterday as well. I'm sorry. But it looks cloudy today. Very high chance of rain, most likely from the late morning. There is the chance of a thunderstorm for you too in the Upper Hunter from late this morning, and a strong marine wind warning for the Hunter Coast. That crash at Wallsend on the Link Road, that crash site has been cleared and the heavy traffic is starting to even out. And if there's anything else we need to know about, just get in touch. Let me know. On the topic of your childhood home, have you ever been back? Have you had a look through, as Katya has? We heard from Katya earlier on. Neil says, my childhood brick two-story home that my parents built was split in two by a massive tree. My parents had sold it many years earlier. My brother contacted the current owners, who were so great to allow him to call in before the bulldozers and to remove a stained glass window that had family significance. Neil says it now stands as a garden feature at my parents' house. And it's beautiful. Neil sent me a photo. Wow, that timber frame in among the greenery. That is absolutely beautiful, Neil. How lovely. It was going to get bulldozed, but you were able to come in and save that. 0487 99 1233 is the number if you want to text me on going back to your childhood home.
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1: or call 1300 33 1233.
0: 22 to 10. These days, it's pretty easy for you to get groceries delivered to your door or food from your favourite restaurant without leaving the house. Home deliveries have been happening in the Hunter region for decades. Way before you could do it through an app, way before your local pizza place even. Dr. Anne Hardy is here to fill you in, the Coordinator of Digitisation and Engagement at the University of Newcastle Library. Hello, Dr. Hardy.
3: Hi, Jenny.
0: I think of home deliveries as a very, very much a mod con, you know, but you know that this goes back well before the apps and fast food, right?
3: Yes. Look, it's had a fascinating journey. Over centuries, when sort of looking at some of the historic photographs we have in our collection, and home delivery was sort of big in the probably mid to late 1900s, thinking, you know, around where people lived, it was the need to make sure like perishable goods were close at hand. There were a lot of local market gardens, dairies nearby, so food needed to be moved really fast and get to people's homes, because we didn't have the refrigeration, we didn't have all that like electricity technology that we have today. So it goes back to at least the 19th century.
0: So these days we see it as convenience factor, but then it was really necessity.
3: It was, yes. It was an absolute necessity. Like I said, the perishable goods, they needed ice, so they didn't have refrigerators. They had to have ice, big blocks delivered that might last a few days, maybe a week, depending on the time of year, to make sure that, you know, what was being delivered to the home from the local area was able to be, you know, stay fresh, people didn't get sick, so it was about hygiene. But I think it also brought like that real sense of community. Just listening back to some of the oral histories that we have in our collection, people talked about, you know, really knowing, getting to know the people in the neighbourhood that they were delivering, they would check on people, make sure people were safe. They got to know their clients by name. So it was a real personalised, cooperative type of, activity in delivering.
0: And I imagine, Anne, it's a time when there are less transport options. So, you know, the idea of you going out and grabbing everything you need in one hit, maybe not that practical, so it's coming to you instead. What are the kinds of things that were delivered? You've mentioned dairy, for instance.
3: Yeah, so I think back in the 1800s, it's definitely all those staples like vegetables, bread, dairy. But then through to the 1950s, when people still probably didn't, even though there were cars around, they may not have owned a car in the family, didn't, or only had like one car. So it still flourished, that home delivery grocery service. People might remember the Frutos that used to be around in the 1950s and 60s, delivering in suburbs. So with the growth of the suburbs, still if people couldn't get to, you know, their local grocers, they were getting fruit, they were getting bread. There was the store cooperative movement that had their famous store bread cart that was a horse and cart delivery. So the bread was made in Clyde Street, Hamilton North, and it was delivered through the suburbs of Newcastle up to the 1976.
0: So. Really? Bread?
3: Yes.
0: I remember getting milk bottles as a child. We'd put out the little cart, the little tray kind of thing overnight, and they'd magically be there the next morning. And I remember also through the 80s at least, my grandparents would have soft drink delivered to them in Edgeworth, which felt so magical to me.
3: Yeah, so I think YY was one of the companies, cordial companies in Newcastle, but they were all through the Hunter Valley, the aerated water and then the cordial. So it was like a special treat. If you knew someone or had a friend that had the cordial delivered, it was a special treat. It was pure sugar, but it was all quite a treat.
0: I wonder why it thrived on a home delivery method, because it is such a luxury. So you could go without it if you couldn't get it.
3: Yeah, you could. I guess, you know, having it sort of delivered in bulk, it is a heavy sort of item, I guess, to carry, you know, from grocers. But, you know, just general shopping, grocery shopping, there was always like that home delivery service. Even with Woolworths, Katara Fair, when it opened, there was Jesmond Centre. So that growth of the shopping centres during the 1960s. And did, 70s.
0: Did they deliver groceries then?
3: They did, yeah. So they had a parcel pickup where people could do a shop. It was left on a large trolley. You could spend the rest of the day doing your shopping at the different retail stores. If you did have a car, you could then drive through and pick it up, or it could be home delivered. So it was quite a service that still was quite strong during the 60s and 70s, but then disappeared during the 80s and 90s.
0: There is some deep, when you said parcel pickup at the supermarket, there is some deep, dark, fuzzy memory of mine, probably from the 80s, of being aware of this maybe, or seeing the racks where they would put the groceries.
3: Yeah.
0: Wow. Okay, so to me, grocery delivery started in COVID, you know.
3: Yeah.
0: But there you go.
3: No, so it does go back, and you just think, what a great service.
0: How would you order?
3: I know with the store cooperative movement, we've got like a copy in the archives of the fortnightly grocery order.
0: Okay.
3: So if you didn't have a car, someone from the store would drive a motorbike, pick it up out of your mailbox. So you put in your order, and then it would be delivered either that afternoon or the next day by truck. So it was all packaged up in Clyde Street in Hamilton North.
0: Yes.
3: And people had that service during the 1950s and 60s. So,
0: wow.
3: You know, if you were relying on buses or, you know, didn't have a car, that was just the perfect.
0: Back around. I've had a text from Kristen in Redhead, Dr. Hardy, who says, we lived with my Nana and Papa in Roslyn Avenue, Charlestown, and each Christmas they would order a multitude of coloured soft drinks in tall, glass, colourful bottles. The bottles would then be collected and reused, and we loved it.
3: Yes. Yeah.
0: I reckon that's probably the same service my grandparents use. I remember those glass bottles.
3: Look, and I think the flavours were quite different too. So they had sarsaparilla, then they had lime.
0: I'm remembering lime very much.
3: Passion fruit. But, yeah, they had things that were like, just not your standard.
0: What a
3: Coke.
0: Magical treat as a child, having soft drink or cordial delivered to the door in beautiful colours and glass bottles. That is a wonderful thing. There you go. Home delivery. It's been around. It's been around longer than us millennials and younger might remember. Dr. Hardy, it's been lovely to talk about it with you. Thank you.
3: Thank you, Jenny.
0: Dr. Anne Hardy from the University of Newcastle. It's 14 to 10 now. More texts coming in from you on your childhood homes. Thank you. Martin in Thornton Says, my mum and I went to an open house recently through her childhood home in Kemp Street, Hamilton South. I've got fond memories of going up there till the age of 35. The original house was still mainly intact with a huge extension pool and a large garage with a loft apartment on top. My grandparents built the house. There you go. Wow. How did your mum find it going through? That's wonderful. Interesting to hear about that one, Martin. A lot of houses in that area with the loft apartment on top of the garage, aren't there, around that Hamilton South area? I see it around here a little bit too. Fran says, my childhood home, well, they paved paradise and put up a parking lot. Fran said, mine is truly now a car park. That little two-bedroom double brick cottage that homed a family of seven, the trees, the swings, the pet animal graves. Oh, Fran, all under the concrete, she says. Here am I saying, maybe one day someone will just knock down my house and I won't have to worry about what state it's in when I sell it. And then you tell me that, Fran. Oh, and I think about all the memories inside the house already. Thank you. Katrina, you say, my parents built our family home at Shortland till they both passed, Dad at 80, Mum at 90. I still find it very difficult to drive down the street. Makes me feel very nostalgic and really sad. Katrina, thank you. And Martin remembers the store bread delivery horse and cart in Moira Street, Adamstown. And Martin says Woolies at Katara Fair had parcel pickup too. There you go. Am I thinking, I feel like I'm thinking of Shoey's at New Lambton maybe with the old parcel pickup. But it's so far back in my memory. Can anyone else confirm?
2: Mornings with Jenny Marchant.
1: This is 1233 ABC Newcastle.
0: Where do the professional actors, the stage crews of the future come from? Well, around the Hunter, a lot of those talented people get their first taste of the stage in our youth theatre companies. We have a long and proud tradition of that around here. And Tantrum Youth Arts, which started its life as 2 till 5, is this week and next celebrating its 50th anniversary. Nell Kentish is the creative director of Tantrum Youth Arts. Hello, Nell.
4: Good morning, Jenny.
0: And Barney Langford is the co-founder of 2 till 5, the group that became Tantrum. Hi, Barney.
5: Hi, how are you?
0: Good, thank you. 50 years of 2 till 5, which becomes Tantrum. I said the groups like yours turn out people who go into theatre professionally, but it's much more than that, of course, isn't it?
4: Absolutely. I mean, for 50 years we've been providing amazing spaces for young people to connect, to be creative, to find their identities as people, creative people, and a lot of our alumni, we were talking about this the other day, Barney, a lot of our alumni aren't famous people because they use those skills that you learn in a drama room around communication, around self-esteem, around belonging, and they go on to just become excellent citizens, not necessarily having aspirations for a creative career, or if it is a creative career, it's not, you know, it's not Hollywood or Broadway or any of those kinds of places.
5: It's lawyers. It's a whole range of people who've gone on and turned their lives into professional activities that where the skills and the understanding and particularly the empathy that they learned or that was encouraged as part of the whole 2 till 5 Tantrum experience, that comes to the fore and has contributed to them growing and being human beings that everyone, you know, that can participate fully in their citizenship, but also enables them to get jobs where they can use those skills.
0: Yeah, yeah. Wonderful skills. And I'm sure, you know, there'll be many people listening who either themselves or friends and family have been through 2 till 5 and Tantrum. Barney, tell me a bit about 2 till 5 then, 50 years ago. How did this start?
5: We were both school teachers, the guy who started it with me, and we found that we couldn't do in the classroom what we really wanted to do with young people. I tell the story about in our first ever production, we had a girl standing on stage with her back to the audience, wrapping her arms around her back as if she was being caressed by a boy.
0: Right.
5: And the education department found that just too far a step to take in terms of what they would countenance. And, of course, for young people, 11, 12, 13-year-olds, this is very much a part of their lives. This
0: I remember doing that with my hands around my back.
5: Absolutely, absolutely. There was another example where two girls were having a conversation and the other one said at the time, "Oh, did you know Elton John's bisexual?" And that also was seen as a step too far. And I tell the story that it reminds me of that thing where two girls are talking and one says to the other, "I found a contraceptive on the patio," and the other one says, "What's a patio?"
0: So you saw the need and yep. you had this creative and education basis, yep. I guess, to get this started. Couldn't have been easy, though, to get things happening.
5: It was tough. We had 8 years of working as a part-time, after school, doing stuff. And then we had a moment at a conference where we did a performance, and the performance that they gave that day was so fantastic. The circumstances were such that everything came together for us. And sitting in the audience was an employee of the Australia Council who liked what he saw and recommended us for funding. And from there, it's gone on to be, you know, like 42 of those years have been as a professional company.
0: It was 2 till 5 on a weekend afternoon, I think. Is that where it got the name?
5: We used to meet from 2 until 5 on Saturdays.
0: There you go.
5: Which created all sorts of problems for us because people would come along and say, "The kids are older than I thought they were going to be." Or if we...
0: Oh, two-year-olds to five-year-olds. Yeah, yeah. Right, okay.
5: Or if we did a 2 o'clock matinee, they'd say, "Oh, the show's finished early."
0: Oh, I thought it was going to go till 5. Okay.
4: It's a long show.
0: Okay. I mean, I remember growing up in Newcastle and there was YPT and there was 2 till 5. It does seem to me that we are incredibly lucky to have these kinds of communities in the Hunter, Nell. It's a pretty special offering, I guess, growing up around here, if you are interested in drama and theatre, to have these options available to you.
4: Yeah, absolutely. I think YPT and 2 till 5 Tantrum do really, really different things, which are both so valuable to our community. What we do at Tantrum is young people are given the platform to create their own stories. So we never take other people's scripts. We write our own scripts. We create everything from scratch. And it's completely young person-led. So if a young person comes in and says, "I want to be a zebra in this play," great. We find a way for them to play that zebra. Okay. And we help them explore that zebra character as far as we can go. And we also have a lot of young people who love being part of the creative process but aren't, you know, don't want to get on stage. They're not actors. So we go, great, what do you want to do in this world, you know? And so they become the designers or assistant directors or lighting designers or costume designers or graphic designers or whatever they, you know, however they want to follow their interest. And so we really provide a space for young people to not just be performers and not actors, and we never call them actors because they're theatre makers. They're well-rounded. They create everything that you might see on the stage, and they're just supported by professional facilitators who have done it when they were the same age, you know, and who love the process of being able to follow their own creative interests.
0: Must be incredibly rewarding to be able to be part of a young person's life when they're discovering that side of themselves, Barney, and working through that creative process.
5: Absolutely. I like to describe what we did and what the tradition has carried on with people like Nell as we put young people at the centre of the creative process. So rather than it being about adults directing young people what to do, we facilitate young people discovering that process and discovering where their strengths are, discovering what they already have their interests, but giving them an opportunity to turn their interests and their concerns into a performance where people can come and see and where they can express those concerns and those issues that are important to them.
4: And be validated by an audience.
5: Yeah, absolutely.
4: And the adults that are in the space helping them through that process.
0: Yep. You're hearing from Barney Langford and Nell Kentish on 1233 ABC Newcastle on the occasion of the 50th anniversary of Tantrum Youth Arts, which started as 2 till 5. You might remember 2 till 5 from decades past. Tell me, what are the plans for the celebration? What's going on?
5: We're going to have a big birthday party. Nell has created a project whereby

0: some current Tantra members will get together with some alumni of Tootle 5 in order to create a show so that they're actually working together on the show. I was hoping to be able to restage a play that or a scripted piece that one of our members wrote, but being typical of Tootle 5, nobody can find a script.
1: Sure. And these are days of filing cabinets and paper, yes, too, I imagine, Barney.
0: Well, it was all paper.
1: Yeah.
0: It was all paper.
1: Yeah, of course.
2: And we've never had a permanent home. You know, there have been times when we've had our own studio, but we've been lifelong renters, haven't we, Barney? So we've had to move around and, you know, archives. Archives get lost in moves and things
0: absolutely.
2: Like that.
0: Yeah. We actually videoed the first ever show, but it was on pneumatic tape, which existed back. I don't know.
1: I don't even know what that is.
2: I don't know what that is. 80s baby here.
0: It was
2: here.
0: Big.
1: Okay.
0: It was big. And of course, it perished.
1: Yeah.
0: So.
1: Oh, my goodness. Well, look, you're welcome to share your memories of Tootle 5 and Tantrum here on ABC Newcastle, if it helps. Nell, tell me about Press Play.
2: I'd love to tell you about Press Play. Press Play has been commissioned by a new annual festival. It's just 5 weeks away, which is really exciting. It is the completely fictional history of Tantrum Youth Arts. So we've asked 50 of our members, including those alumni that Barney just mentioned, to reimagine what's happened in our past.
1: Okay.
2: I think there's a few reasons why we didn't dive into real life facts, and it's because, well, a lot of that's been lost, as we know, Barney. But also, we wanted the young people's perspective on what they think happened. You know, when you talk to them about 1976, they've got some very interesting and creative ideas about what that looked like. You know, they're asking, oh, was colour invented yet, or was the world in black and white? So we're just getting the most just delightful, exciting, creative responses to, let's see 50 years of history. And we've set them the task, and this is what happens within the play, is that the actors have 50 minutes to put on 50 years of history.
1: Uh-huh.
2: And so because there's such a tight, you know, brief, the audience are actually going to have to help us put elements of the play on. So the other kind of really exciting element about this show is that it's a play within a play, so things will go wrong and we'll have to go outside of the world of the play. The audience will have to help us fix some of those problems. And we're going to give the audience buttons. Not every audience member will get a button, but some audience members will get buttons. Mm. Some of those buttons, and they are all wired in and they will actually affect in real time parts of the show.
1: Wow. So, like a choose your own adventure book, but on the stage?
2: A little bit, but with a little bit more theatrical mystery that I can't talk to you about.
1: That sounds wonderful. Okay, so that's in a couple of weeks as part of the new annual festival. Barney and Nell, congratulations on 50 amazing years of making a difference for young people and the community right across the Hunter, and enjoy the celebrations. Thank you for coming in.
0: Thank you. Can I just add that at 50 years, a youth company has finally reached middle age?
2: You're going to trade it all in for a Ferrari, hey?
1: Good on you both. Thank you very much.
2: Thanks, Jenny.
1: Barney Langford and Nell Kentish there on 1233 ABC Newcastle. Your news is coming up. Keep an ear out for that. More of your texts on home delivery and your childhood homes after that. But after the news, what do you think about music created using AI? Is it just a way of using new technology as musicians have for a long time? We'll get into that after 10.
3: We've been out on the streets.
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4: The proximity we are to all the basic amenities, and nothing's too far away in Newcastle. I think it's about 15 minutes.
3: Love where you live.
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5: It's 10 o'clock. Good morning. Tony Matthews with ABC News. Seven people living overseas have been arrested in relation to alleged child sex abuse material after an international investigation by specialist New South Wales Police. Murray Olds reports.
6: Police attached to the State Crime Command's child exploitation team conducted multiple inquiries in conjunction with agencies in Britain, Uruguay, Poland, Mexico and the United States. Two task force teams were set up, one concentrating on child sex abuse involving ritualistic or satanic themes. Detectives analysed intelligence, identified offshore account holders, and then referred that information to international partners. Seven people have now been arrested in five countries. In one case, in the American state of Missouri, a 3-year-old child was rescued and placed in care.
5: H5